0: One of these days we'll catch up with a skunk, the Stephen.
1: Well, have a drink on it, huh?
0: Don't mind if I do.
2: Is Doc Stephen in here?
0: Doc, weren't there someone calling your name?
1: Why, Sue Mulvey.
0: What in blazes could bring Jeb's girl to town on a night like this?
1: Sue! Here I am.
2: Oh, Doc Celia, come quick.
1: What's ailing you?
0: Now, take it easy, Miss Susan. You look all upset.
2: Pa was shot.
0: Shot?
1: You don't mean it.
2: Midnight, my horse was stolen, and Pa found a thief's footprint.
0: He found trace of the rustler? Good for him.
2: But the rustler must have known Pa found his track, so he tried to kill him.
1: Well, how'd it happen?
2: Well, whoever he was, he shot through the window while we were sitting inside.
0: The rotten coward.
1: How bad's he hurt?
2: I don't know. He said it was just his shoulder, but I was afraid he's just trying to keep me from knowing the worst.
1: Well, then I'll be right with you.
2: And you'll come too, Sheriff?
0: You're blame right, I will. If your pa had a clue to the rustler, I want to know all about it.
2: Then hurry, please.
1: My horse is just outside.
0: I'll call my deputies. Slim!
3: What do you want, Sheriff?
0: Get a hold of Tex and Pudge. We're riding to the Cross J Ranch, and we're riding in a blame big hurry.

0: Old Doc Seeley, the sheriff and his deputies, led by Sue Mulvey, rode through the night to the Cross J Ranch. The rain had stopped, but as the group of riders reined in their horses before the ranch house, they found the earth still soft and muddy from the storm.
1: Oh, still in the living room. The light's still going.
2: That rat, this mud.
1: Oh, please hurry.
2: Now, just wait till I get McKay's out of the saddlebag.
3: The rest of you fellas stay outside and watch the horses.
4: All right, Sheriff. Sheriff.
3: Come on, Doc.
2: Yeah, I'm ready.
1: Doc, you'll do your best for Paul, won't you?
2: Yes, you will. Of course I will.
1: Paul.
3: I don't see nothing of them.
2: You see? That just goes show he won't hurt so bad as you feared he was. He couldn't have gone to his own room if he was a-dying.
1: But I don't understand.
3: Where's your pa's room, Miss Susan?
1: It's right over there. But he was sitting right here when I left.
2: I'll have a look in his room.
3: If he's fit, tell Jeb I want to talk to him about them footprints.
2: Yeah. Jeb. Hi, Jeb. Well, he sure ain't in here.
1: Oh.
2: Where in Tunkin' could he have got that?
1: Something's happened to him.
3: There's blood.
1: Oh, that's where Pa was sitting when he was shot.
2: You needn't look so concerned, wise, Sheriff. That just proves what we already know. Sue told us before Jeb was shot.
1: Well, maybe he's in the kitchen.
2: It's a darn funny thing.
3: It is, at that.
2: Even if Jeb weren't shot bad, there wouldn't be no reason for him to go traipsing off.
1: He isn't in there either.
2: Now, keep your chin up, Sue.
1: I've got to find Paul.
3: I've got it.
2: Huh?
3: I'll bet the sneaking coyote that shot Jeb the first time just waited till he seen Miss Susan ride off.
1: No. Oh, no.
3: Yes, sirree, that's just what he done. Then when he seen there was nobody about, he come in and took Jeb off with him.
2: By golly, it might have been it.
1: Then go after him. Get him back.
3: I'll do that same.
2: Where was them tracks Jeb saw? Maybe that'll give us a lead.
1: By the corral, I think.
3: A master man.
2: He's the outlaw.
5: I heard what you said through the porch window. There are no tracks.
3: Put up your hands.
2: Arrest him.
5: Steady, Sheriff. You're covered.
3: Blast you.
1: This man must be the rustler. He knew about those tracks. If they're gone, it'll be his fault.
2: Sure, that's it.
3: How'd you get in here past my deputies?
5: Tonto's guarding them.
3: Tonto?
5: My friend. I'll see you again.
2: Hold on there.
1: Don't let him get away, Sheriff.
2: After him. He's out the door.
3: Slim!
6: Yes, Sheriff?
3: Hicks, push!
6: Yes,
3: stop that mess, fella. Shoot him.
2: I'll take a shot at him.
3: I'll get him.
2: They're almost out of sight. They're gone, all right.
3: Blast it being so dark. If it'd been daylight, we'd have drilled that crook. And I'm here to say the next time we meet up, he ain't gonna get off so easy.

0: Now to continue the story. When Jeb Mulvey, a rancher, discovered tracks of a rustler near his corral, after the theft of midnight, his daughter's favorite horse, he was shot. His daughter Sue raced to town for help and returned with the sheriff and old Doc Seeley. But on their return, they were mystified by Jeb's disappearance. Their surprise was still greater at the arrival of the Lone Ranger, who earlier in the evening had seen Sue as she rode to town. The masked man announced that the rustler's tracks were gone. Then he disappeared into the night. Our second act opens 2 weeks later. The sheriff has searched unsuccessfully for a clue to the masked man, and Sue has taken up residence with the old doctor in town. We see the sheriff now in front of the cafe with a group of his friends. He is unaware that the tall stranger with them is the Lone Ranger in disguise.
1: And, fellas, we ain't seen hide nor hair of that masked hombre or Jeb since that night. Now, that's what I call a mystery.
2: It is a mystery, Sheriff.
1: Slim here says he never seen a horse like the one the masked hombre rode.
3: Yeah, sure never. Why, if I had my saddle on a horse like that, I'd figure myself the richest fellow west of the Mississippi.
1: All I want is to get my hands on that crook.
2: You think he was an outlaw, Sheriff?
1: Of course he was. The mask proved it, didn't it? And nobody but an outlaw could draw like Grease Lightning like he did.
3: Any fellow that can draw on you, Sheriff, has to be good.
2: Have you any theories about Jeb's disappearance?
1: I don't know as I have. Outside of the fact it must have been the rustler that took him away.
3: We ain't likely to ever see Jeb around these parts again.
4: Hey, Sheriff. Who's that fella riding this way?
1: Another stranger.
5: Say, look at that horse.
1: Huh?
5: Black all over, ain't it, Pudge?
4: Just like midnight was.
1: Maybe it is midnight.
4: Maybe it's got a double notch left ear. That's the way all the Cross J horses are notched.
6: Whoa, whoa there. Whoa, fella. Whoa.
4: By golly, it has. Look at that ear.
1: And take a squint at the brand.
5: Cross J.
1: Say, stranger.
6: Yeah?
1: I want to ask you some questions.
6: Well, that's what I'm here for. Where can I get some grub for myself and feed for my horse?
1: Never mind that now. Where'd you get that horse?
6: Bought him? Why?
1: Where'd you come from?
6: Ain't you asking a sight of questions? Well, maybe them things are my business.
1: Don't talk up to me. I'm the sheriff here.
6: Uh-huh.
3: He's got something to hide, Sheriff, or he'd be willing enough to talk.
5: That's a lie.
1: Look here.
5: I don't know what this is all about, but ask what you want to. I'm no crook.
1: What's the name of that cayuse?
6: I calls him Blackie.
5: Sheriff, he changed it from midnight.
6: What's that?
1: Slim's right. Midnight's the name of that horse.
6: You must be local.
1: Midnight was a Cross J horse. And that horse you're riding is marked with a Cross J as plain as your nose.
6: Sure has got the Cross J mark. But I bought him fair and square.
1: Yeah? And where would that be?
6: Why, at San Jacinto.
3: Yeah, it's down the other end of Texas.
1: This is the crook we want, all right. He's figured we'd swallow his yarn.
6: What are you talking about?
1: You're under arrest.
6: Arrest?
1: Keep your eyes on him, fellas. If he makes a break for it, shoot him down.
2: Shall I put the handcuffs on him, Sheriff?
1: They ain't needed.
6: Look here, you're making a big mistake.
1: Oh, no, we ain't.
6: Hey, what are you doing to my horse?
2: I just touched him, that's all.
1: Leave the horse be. You strangers don't do nothing but cause trouble.
2: Yes?
1: Slim, Pudge, we're taking this other stranger over to the jailhouse.
6: Now, hold on.
3: Come along.
6: I'm coming. But maybe you don't know I'm a good friend of Sue Mulvey.
1: Yeah?
6: I am. And it was when I was riding this way to see her that I met the breed that sold me this horse.
1: Is that the best story you can think of?
6: It's true. Sue told me about the black horse she called Midnight. So when I seen this one with the Cross J brand, I bought it to give her.
1: Hey, here's the jail. Get up them steps.
2: Your lies ain't gonna do you no good.
6: You stubborn idiot.
1: And calling me names won't either.
7: Oh, Bob!
6: Sue!
7: Oh, Bob, what are they doing to you?
6: Sue, tell the sheriff here who I am.
7: Well, this is Bob Scott. He's my best friend.
1: Yeah? And what horse is that black one over yonder?
7: That one? Well, I don't know.
1: It's midnight, ain't it? This fella stole it.
7: Midnight? Oh, of course it isn't. I know midnight anywhere.
3: It's wearing the Cross J brand.
7: But it isn't midnight.
1: Now, look here. I savvy what you're up to, Miss Susan. You're just trying to shield your friend.
7: I'm doing no such thing.
1: You are, and I got it all figured out. This fella killed your pa. Then come back here to marry you and get the ranch.
7: Why, of
6: Sue.
7: All the...
6: Sue, is your pa dead?
7: I don't know, Bob. Midnight was stolen, and then Paul was shot.

0: When the Lone Ranger left town, he took off his disguise and put on his mask again. He rode swiftly to the camp he shared with Tonto and told him what had happened when Bob arrived in town with a black horse.
1: And Tonto, when I touched the Cross J brand on the horse Bob rode, the horse jumped with pain.
2: Oh, why? Why him do that?
1: The brand had been freshly burned in, Kemosabe.
2: Oh.
1: It was so fresh, it still bothered the horse.
2: Isn't that plenty strange thing?
1: I watched the girl when she looked at the horse, and I'm sure she was telling the truth when she said it was not the horse that had been stolen from her.
2: Oh?
1: And I believe the sheriff knows it isn't the same.
2: Then why him lock Bob up?
1: That's something we'll have to find out.
2: You got plans?
1: There's a breed named Miguel near San Jacinto.
2: Oh, Tonto know him. Him bad feller.
1: He sold Bob that horse.
2: Huh?
1: I want to know why he put the Cross J brand on that horse and notched his ears in the Cross J manner.
2: Isn't that helping you?
1: It's information we need. I wonder if Bob told that breed he was riding here.
2: Maybe him do that.
1: I wonder the breed could have planned Bob's arrest for rustling.
2: Him smart feller.
1: It would fit in. Bob's ignorance of where the stolen cattle had been taken would seem like a refusal to talk.
2: Huh?
1: And at the trial, the sheriff will probably say Sue wouldn't identify the horse because she wanted to protect Bob.
2: Not right.
1: Unless we move fast, Tonto, Bob will be hung as a rustler. And Jeb's shooting will be blamed on him, too.
2: Them not know what we know, huh?
1: Here, Silver.
2: Where you ride?
1: I'm going to San Jacinto.
2: You ride, he fast.
1: I will, Kemosabe. A man's life depends on this trip. Come on, Silver.

0: Before the Lone Ranger returned from his long journey, the day set for the trial arrived, and the entire territory was interested in its result. Everywhere, men discussed Bob's chances to escape the noose.
1: He'll hang? I'll bet he hangs.
2: Then why shouldn't he?
3: There's enough evidence to hang a dozen fellas.
2: And good enough for him.
1: Can you see inside the courthouse?
2: The jury's come back.
1: Then come on, let's hear the verdict.
4: The jury has found you guilty as charged in the indictment. It is a sentence of this court that you be taken into the custody of the sheriff and held in jail until the morning of the 15th instant, at which time you will be executed by hanging by the neck until dead.
5: No!

0: Sentence was passed, and Bob was returned to his cell in the sturdy building behind the sheriff's office. The date set for the hanging was the next morning, but Bob was permitted to speak to Sue Mulvey for a few minutes on this, his last evening.
1: Oh, Bob.
2: Don't take on so, honey.
1: You're not guilty. You're not.
2: Bless you for saying that.
1: It was unfair. The whole trial was rotten and crooked.
2: I know.
1: On the witness stand, everything I said was turned against you.
2: The sheriff made up his mind to see me hung.
1: But if they'd only believed me.
2: Sure, honey, but
1: they... You'd think they'd admit I'd know my own horse. When I told them your horse was midnight, they told me I was lying.
2: If only your paw could be found.
1: I've given up all hope of that. He's dead, Bob.
2: Wait. Maybe you could smuggle me in a gun. That'd give me a chance to make a break for it.
1: Oh, you couldn't do it, Bob. There's two guards outside the jail, and the sheriff's in his office just across the way.
2: But if you could only...
3: Last man!
4: Both of you, back up.
3: Now, wait.
4: You do as I say. Unlock Bob's cell door.
1: It's that same masked man, Bob.
2: What in blazes is he doing here?
4: Take your keys. Unlock that door.
3: You're helping a prisoner escape.
4: I'm not. I'm leaving him with you. But you're going to take Bob to the window of the sheriff's office.
2: Huh? What's that?
4: You stand outside the window. And I want all of you to listen. Now unlock that door.
3: Don't point that gun my way. I'm doing what you tell me.
2: What are you helping me for, stranger?
4: I'm not taking you away. But I want you to hear something that'll happen.
2: But I can't see
4: you. You men go quietly. Don't let the sheriff hear you outside.
3: I don't know what
4: you're risking after. Nothing. Bob will be in your hands all the time.
5: Stem it. It won't hurt none to do as this masked fella says.
3: Him and them guns is powerful convincing.
4: I'll leave you now. Note everything that goes on inside that office.
3: Come along there, Bob. But if you try to get away, you'll sure regret it.
2: I won't.
1: But what's going on?

0: I'm blamed if I know. Now hush up.
1: There's the office.
2: And the window's open.
3: Let me look in it.
1: We'll all look.
2: Quiet. The door over there's open. Someone's coming in the office.
4: Hey, Dale. What are you doing here?
3: I do not know. I've been brought here. But now that I'm here,
4: You blame fool. Go on back to San Jacinto before you get us both in trouble.
3: No, senor, I...
4: Shut up! Don't argue with me. This is the second fool stunt you've pulled. The first was when you sent that black horse here with a cross J brand.
3: But it was you that told me to do it.
4: It never got us into trouble. The girl knowed it wasn't her horse.
3: Did I not tell you it would be so?
4: I told you to fix it up so Jeb wouldn't suspect we were stealing his critters. That's what the horse is for, to put the blame on somebody else. But after Jeb was done for, there were no need of it.
3: But why have you sent for me?
4: Sent for you? I never sent for you. I've told you the only time I want to see you here is when I've rustled cows for you to take back.
3: But the hombre that calls his horse Silver, he said that you...
5: I've heard enough.
4: Jeb Mulvey.
3: He's not dead.
5: You're doggone right I ain't. I've been with the masked fellow's friend, the Redskin, ever since he found me out the house the night I was shot.
4: Why, are you...
5: I told the masked fellow I figured them footprints was yours, Sheriff. So then he found out a few things for himself.
2: No! No, you're alive!
5: Your old pa ain't so easy to kill, honey.
2: Oh, I'm so glad to see you.
5: I'd have let you know there weren't nothing wrong with Miss Sue, but... We figured it was best for the masked man's scheme to say nothing.
4: Well, for all your scheming, you ain't gonna get me.
2: Yes, you.
6: Drop that gun.
4: Why, you. Oh, my hand.
7: Come along, Sheriff. Now we're gonna lock you up.
4: You too, Miguel. It'll be a pleasure, you dirty snake.
7: Come on, get along.
8: The deputies will take care of the sheriff and Miguel, Jeb.
5: Thanks to you.
8: And now I believe Miguel will be willing to tell what's been done with your rustled cattle.
5: He'll talk a plenty before we're done with him.
2: And now Bob is free.
5: Well, he ain't gonna hang, that's for sure. And just as soon as a few things can be fixed up, he'll get out of jail.
2: Oh, I'm so happy I can cry.
5: Huh? Now, if that ain't just like a woman. If you cry when you're happy, what do you do when you're sad? Now, dry them tears. There, there. We're going back to the ranch. And thank our stars we met up with a Lone Ranger.
9: Hi-yo!

0: With his great horse, Silver, and his faithful Indian companion, Tonto, the masked rider of the plains fought crime and criminals throughout the western United States. No man did more to bring law and order to a lawless frontier. Now return with us to those thrilling days of the early West, when adventure lay at the end of every trail. From out of the past come the thundering hoofbeats of Silver. The Lone Ranger rides again.
1: Come on, Silver! We're heading for the Forest Fair Range! Tonto's waiting there for us!

0: two sisters, the Crawford girls, had a long, hard trip from Louisiana into the West. Molly, the older of the two, was rather dignified and stately, while the younger Betty was full of life and thrilled with the great new country into which they were traveling. As our first scene opens, we find the sisters on the last day of their journey. There's only one other passenger in the stagecoach with them, a man who pays no apparent attention to their lively talk.
1: Oh, Molly, isn't it wonderful?
2: I suppose it is, Betty. But I'm scared half to death something will happen.
1: Billy, there's nothing to be afraid of.
2: But the Indians and wild animals and everything. And we're traveling alone.
1: Oh, I think you're just trying to frighten me, Molly. Why, it isn't like it used to be 5 years ago out here. And it's nothing like it was when Uncle Dan came out here 10 years ago, just after the war.
2: But it still isn't civilized.
1: It is, too. In his last letter, Uncle Dan said there were regular cities out here, with law courts and everything.
2: Well, if some of the places we passed through are what Uncle Dan meant by cities, and I don't think much of them. That last one wasn't more than a crossroad with two stores and a dozen cafes.
1: You're just prejudiced because that tall, good-looking cowboy we met talked more to me than he did to you.
2: Betty Crawford, you're just impossible. What's more, I don't think it was wise of you to talk to him as you did when you never met him.
1: Oh, Molly.
2: You actually invited him to come to Bar Square Ranch and see you.
1: Of course I did. We'll be pretty lonesome there if it's at all like what Uncle Dan said.
2: You'll be busy enough on the ranch without having a lot of worthless cowboys hanging around.
3: Pardon, senoritas.
1: Oh.
3: I have not spoken before. Until now, I do not hear you mention the Bar Square.
1: Yes, that's our ranch. We are going there now.
3: So? It's very fine, aren't you? You are fortunate.
1: Betty, do be still. No, hush out, Molly. I'll talk if I want to.
3: You will ride the stage to within 5 miles of the rancho, see?
1: That's what we were told to do. There are going to be horses there to meet us.
3: The Senor Daniel Crawford. He's related to you?
1: He's our uncle. He wrote to us and asked us to come out and live on the ranch after Mother died.
3: You have not heard from him since then?
1: No. Why?
3: He has died.
2: Uncle Dale, dear?
3: Si, senorita.
1: How do you know?
3: I know this part of the country very well. Permit me. I'm the Senor Pablo Venero. I have great ranchos in this country.
1: But Uncle Dale...
3: He was shot.
1: Shot?
3: Life is most uncertain in this part of the country. I'm very sorry to have to be the one to tell this thing to you.
1: Then, Molly, we'll have to take hold of things right away, won't we?
2: I don't know. Perhaps Mr. Venata can tell us what's happened to the ranch since Uncle Dan died.
3: Not as much has happened. It is too bad, but there was some trouble about the cattle.
1: What kind?
3: Some of it wore brands that were not of the Bar Square. I do not say that the Senor Crawford stole the cattle, but he was most fortunate in having many strange cattle come by accident into his herd.
1: Don't you dare say my uncle was a cattle thief.
3: Oh, I say no such thing, senorita.
1: Who's running the ranch now?
3: The foreman, his helper, I do not know. But I, too, am on my way to town on business that concerned the Bar Square.
1: You are? What is this business, Mr. Bernardo?
3: It is to investigate the legal claims I may have against the Bar Square. It is quite possible that I may call on you at a later day. See?
1: We are not going to have any visitors, Mr. Bernardo. Thanks, just the same.

0: While the two girls and Pablo Venado continue their journey, the Lone Ranger and his faithful Indian companion, Tonto, were carrying out an investigation of their own. We see them now in the Bar Square Range, riding slowly among the scattered cattle, observing them closely.
1: Tonto, there's another cow with Pablo's brand. We've been riding for only 2 hours, and we've seen no less than 100 like it.
2: Not heap. Train.
1: I would have sworn Dan Crawford was no rustler.
2: Him good feller.
1: This seems to bear out what Pablo claimed.
2: Pablo say ranch someday belong to him.
1: If Dan really stole all these cows, Pablo would almost have an honest claim to the Bar Square.
2: There another cow.
1: With Pablo's brand. There's something wrong about this.
2: Not what Tonto thinks.
1: Dan Crawford wouldn't have been foolish enough to steal another man's cattle without changing their brands, even if he were dishonest.
2: Not right.
1: And there was never any question about his honesty until he suddenly disappeared.
2: Pablo say Dan dead.
1: If Dan was killed, where's his body? And Pablo was the first to spread the story of Dan's death.
2: Tonto know that.
1: Pablo has been in several crooked deals before this, so nothing could be proved against him.
2: Him plenty smart feller.
1: I feel sorry for those two girls if he's plotting against them.
2: You talk with them?
1: I spoke to Betty while she and Molly were waiting for the stage. And that's another thing.
2: What's that?
1: Pablo was waiting for the same stage. He might have been looking for an opportunity to get acquainted with them.
2: That may be right.
1: Toto, are you sure you heard Pablo say he'd have the Bar Square before long?
2: Him talk plenty big. Him say him get ranch soon now.
1: And he told that to the sheriff? But he couldn't claim the ranch without proof of ownership. No matter how many of his cows were found on it.
2: Pablo say him show lawman proof.
1: The only proof he could have would be a deed signed by Dan.
2: That's right.
1: He's got something up his sleeve. I wonder what it
2: you
1: could...
2: You look there.
1: Oh, our square riders. They've seen us. They've stopped their horses.
2: Them shoot him at us.
1: Yes.
2: What we do?
1: We're leaving, Tonto.
2: You not get him?
1: No. I don't want to get close enough to be recognized.
2: Them breed.
1: They are. Come on,
2: get
1: over.
2: White color.
1: Tonto! You understand now why I didn't want to be recognized?
2: I do not know.
1: There were no breeds on this ranch when Dan was here.
2: Oh.
1: They looked to me like some of Pablo's men from across the border.
2: That's right.
1: That proves something is wrong. As long as they don't know us, we can keep an eye on them. Come on, Silver!

0: Molly and Betty, saddened by the report of their uncle's death, took up their residence in the large Bar Square ranch house. We see Molly 2 days later in the living room. She has just heard Betty's hurried steps on the porch outside.
1: Molly!
2: Whatever's the excitement, Betty?
1: Oh, Molly, what do you think?
2: Oh, I think you've been running faster than it's good for you.
1: I was just talking to a half-breed.
2: Yeah?
1: And he said Uncle Dan had been a cattle thief.
2: A half-breed said that?
1: I was just talking to him. That's why I ran to tell you.
2: Well, you don't believe that.
1: I don't know. He said nearly all the ranches around here got their start that way.
2: Where'd that breed come from?
1: You remember the man we met on the stage?
2: Senor Venado?
1: That's the one. The man I talked to is with him. They have a camp just beyond our ranch.
2: What in the world are they doing there? I thought Senor Venado was a rancher.
1: I don't really know. It's something about business here, I guess.
2: Business?
1: This man I was talking to said most of the cattle Uncle stole belonged to Venado.
2: It can't be. I didn't know it can't be.
1: Oh, honest, Molly. I don't like to believe it myself, but
2: who's that?
1: Why, it's Pablo, the man we met on the stage.
2: The other man's wearing a star.
1: The sheriff.
2: Come in.
3: It's business, miss. Can we come in?
2: Of course.
4: You see? I did not believe the word of Pablo when he told you we should meet again.
2: Huh? What is your business here?
4: I have the paper to show you.
1: A paper?
4: What he saw?
2: I don't understand.
4: You will read the paper, yeah? It will explain itself.
2: Give it to me.
1: Molly, what is it?
2: Now, Betty, just wait. Why, this says that Uncle deeded the ranch over to Pablo Venado.
4: As I have told you before, I am Senor Pablo Venado.
1: No,
2: but how? Why?
3: It looks legal enough to me, miss. According to that there writing, the Bar Square belongs to Pablo here, all right.
1: But Uncle wouldn't do a thing like that.
3: I'm right sorry, but...
4: And is it the Senor Crawford wished to pay me what he owed me?
2: What he owes you?
4: He steal my cattle. He start this rancho with what is mine. Without what he steal, he have nothing.
1: Molly, that's just what the cowboy was telling me.
2: I don't know what to do, what to think.
1: Look here, Mr. Pablo or Senor Venado or whatever you call yourself. How did you get that paper?
4: Your uncle, he write it out when he sees he's about to die. You do not wish to die without paying the debt.
2: But where is Uncle?
4: Who knows?
2: But surely...
3: Well, pardon, miss, but Pablo said 2 hombres brought in the paper, then lit out.
2: Well, why would they do a thing like that?
3: Shucks, that's easy to figure out. Maybe they was the fellas that shot your uncle. And maybe they figured they'd be hung for it even if they wasn't to blame.
2: And you say this paper's legal?
3: Looks to me like it.
2: Oh, Betty, what'll we do?
1: I don't know. If only that cowboy I talked to when we were waiting for the stage was here... I'll bet he'd know what to do.
4: You were pleased to leave this ranch at once.
2: Oh, no.
4: You will do as I say or else
3: I'll... Hold on there, Pablo. I'm backing up your play because you seem to have the right on your side. But I ain't going to stand by and let you throw these here girls off the place without no notice.
1: Thank you, Sheriff.
4: Well, I will give you 3 days. But on the third day, you...
3: What the...
4: A mess, comrade.
1: Who are you?
5: Let me see that paper.
3: And out of... Get out, or I'll...
5: Betty, Sheriff.
1: A gun!
4: What is it you want?
5: I look at that paper, Miss Crawford.
1: But...
5: Nah.
4: Sheriff, he will destroy it.
3: There ain't nothing I can do, Pablo.
5: Here you are. I've seen all I need to.
4: Give it to me. It is mine.
5: There you are.
4: Robber, you're not...
5: On your way.
3: What?
5: Get out, both of you.
4: Hurry, Sheriff. We'll call the man and capture these hombres.
3: I'm coming.
1: You let them go. They'll call him in. You'll be captured.
5: I'll take my chance on that.
1: But...
5: I've no time to explain. Have you a copy of your uncle's handwriting?
2: There's a letter.
5: That'll do. Quickly.
2: It's on the table here.
1: Who are you? Why are you here?
5: Listen to me. Don't leave the ranch until I see you again.
1: But can't you tell us what...
5: Not now. Is that the letter?
2: Yes, but I don't understand.
5: I'll tell you everything later.
1: The men are coming after you.
5: May I have this letter?
2: Yes. Somehow I feel I can trust
5: you. I'll leave by that open window. But remember what I said. Don't give Pablo the ranch before you hear from me.
1: Hurry. You'll be caught.
6: Steady, Silver Old Boy.

0: Now to continue the story. When Molly and Betty Crawford arrived from Louisiana at the Bar Square Ranch, owned by their uncle Dan Crawford, they were told that Dan had been shot, and also that he had deeded the ranch to Pablo Venado just before his death. The Lone Ranger, investigating the circumstances surrounding Dan's disappearance, inspected the deed produced by Pablo and warned the girls not to give up the ranch before they heard from him again. Now, as our second act opens, we see the masked man and Tonto riding just beyond the Bar Square Range.
1: Pablo's camp isn't far from here, Tonto.
2: Pablo not there now.
1: No, this is the day he threatened to take over the ranch. I saw him riding to town to get the sheriff. But several of his men are in camp. They won't join Pablo until the ranch is actually his.
2: That's right.
1: I still don't believe that Dan Crawford is dead.
2: I don't think you're right.
1: If he were dead, his body would be found. And Pablo's story about getting that deed from men who disappeared right away doesn't ring true.
2: You think Sheriff Crooked?
1: No, but he was too easily convinced by Pablo. You remember when I visited the Bar Square the other day?
2: I don't remember.
1: I saw the paper that Pablo claimed had been written by Dan just before he died.
2: What did it say?
1: Just what Pablo said he did. But when I let Pablo and the sheriff leave the ranch house, I got a sample of Dan's handwriting.
2: Why you do that?
1: I wanted to compare it with the paper Pablo showed. I saw the paper for only a moment, but I think it's a clever forgery.
2: Not bad.
1: I told Pablo and the sheriff to get out of the house so that Pablo wouldn't know I was after more of Dan's handwriting. Now we're going to see if we were right about all this.
2: Pablo camp not far now.
1: Yes, it's just over the next hill.
2: Maybe better you leave Tonto now, huh?
1: You know exactly what you're to do.
2: Tonto, no.
1: Ride into their camp. Tell them the story I suggested. I'll be watching to see that you come to no harm.
2: Tonto not afraid.
1: Here's an arroyo. I'll ride this way.
2: Tonto, see you later.
1: Right. Come on, Silver.
2: Plenty we catch Pablo feller. Him plenty smart. White friend of Tonto. Plenty smart, too. There Pablo camp, white feller. And there feller named Chico.
3: What do you get your audience, eh?
2: Tonto, talk at you. Oh, white feller.
3: Oh, I have no business here. You will leave at once.
2: Me tell him you news.
3: See?
2: You not listen, you get in heap bad trouble.
3: What is this news you speak of?
4: Chico, who is this Indian?
3: Wait one. There is something of importance he have to say.
4: Well, out with it.
2: You know feller named Dan?
3: Senor Crawford?
2: That right.
4: What about him?
2: Tonto see him.
3: What is that?
4: It is impossible.
2: Tonto tell truth.
3: Listen, you try to play the trick on Chico and you will die. Where is it you see the gringo?
2: Him ride to town.
4: If he ever scared...
3: He's still one. You are sure you do not make the mistake?
2: Him big feller wear red whisker.
4: Senor Crawford has a red mustache.
2: Tonto know him good.
3: What? Perhaps Pedro have let Senor Crawford get away.
4: If that is so, then Pablo will get in trouble.
3: It is for us to make sure.
4: Say, and at once.
2: Tonto, go now.
3: You will please not to move. One move and I, Chico, will shoot you.
4: I will get my horse.
2: Why you keep Tonto here?
3: You know too much. You will stay where I can watch you.
2: You think Tonto not tell truth?
3: That is something it will not take much time to learn. And if you have not...
2: What then?
3: You will die.
4: I am ready, Chico.
3: Good. Make haste to learn if the gringo have escaped.
4: See.
3: If he have, we must ride the one Pablo. If he have not, then we shall see why the Indian have tried to trick us. Now go.
4: Get up. Get up.
3: Pig of an Indian. Pray that you have not lied to Chico. For if you have, it shall be my pleasure to show you what can be done with a knife.

0: While Pablo, accompanied by the sheriff, prepared to take possession of the bar square, his servant, the breed Juan, was riding away to learn whether or not Dan Crawford had escaped, as Tonto claimed. We see the other breed, Chico, as he stands guard over Tonto several hours later.
1: Why does not Juan come? It should not take him this long to make his journey.
2: Tonto think him come now.
1: Eh?
2: Me hear horse not far off.
1: It is. It is Juan.
2: Him ride plenty fast.
1: Juan! What is it you have learned?
3: The Indian. He lie.
1: Senor Crawford is safe?
3: Say, Pedro keep watch on him night and day. There is no way for him to escape.
1: You see the gringo with your own eyes.
3: I saw and talked with him.
1: Caramba. What have you to say?
2: Tonto, not talk.
1: But you will. You see this knife? See how the blade she shines?
2: You not scare, Tonto.
1: And the edge, how sharp she is. One stroke, like this. And you no tell no more lies.
3: Do not waste time talking, Chico.
1: I waste no more time. I will...
3: What is that?
1: A mask covering.
4: Get back!
1: Tonto, plenty can't see you.
4: Hold on,
3: stab him.
1: See, I will. You shoot my knife.
4: You're lucky I didn't shoot to kill.
1: Tonto, get him, you now.
4: Hold him, Tonto.
1: Get away.
4: I give up. I do not wish to die.
5: You should die, but we haven't time to waste on you now.
1: What we do?
5: First, we'll tie these men safely. And then we have another ride ahead of us.

0: In the meantime, Pablo and the sheriff had reached the Bar Square Ranch. The girls, defiant but secretly without hope, did their best to postpone the time of their departure. Molly is speaking.
1: Sheriff, do we have to leave the ranch?
2: I sure am sorry, miss, but the 3 days is up, and I can't make Pablo wait no longer.
3: The ranch is mine. Why should I wait?
4: I wish I could be sure about that.
3: You do not yet believe it?
4: No, I don't.
3: That do not matter. I have the paper wrote by Samuel Crawford, your uncle. I have the sheriff here to see that I got what is mine. There is nothing that you can do.
1: I'm afraid he's right, Betty.
2: I'll see that the two of you get back to town all right.
3: And I will be most happy to pay your fares back to where you came from.
4: We wouldn't take anything from you. I'd rather die.
3: That is for you to decide.
1: We're all packed.
4: Yes. I'll just get the bag.
2: There's a buckboard out in front, miss.
1: Thank you.
3: I'm so very sorry that you come here only to meet with so great disappointment. But then, what would you have?
4: I'm ready.
2: I'll take that bag, miss, and then...
5: Sheriff!
2: Huh?
5: By thunder, I just seen Dan Crawford riding this way.
2: What's that?
4: Dan?
2: Well, you couldn't have. Dan's dead.
5: I think I don't know Dan when I see him. He's coming this way with two fellas on big white horses.
6: I do not believe it.
2: If it's really Dan,
5: why... Stop, Vanya, I tell you it is. I seen him when he was topping the rise over yonder.
2: What does this mean, Pablo?
6: Do not move.
4: It's Jorge.
2: Dan's alive. You lied to us, Pablo.
6: Something is going wrong, but you will not catch Pablo Venado.
2: Blast you,
6: then raise your arms.
3: Good. Now, Miss Molly and Miss Betty... You will walk out of this house ahead of me.
4: What are you doing?
1: You're a crook.
3: Do not hesitate. Otherwise, I shall be forced to shoot.
2: If you hadn't got the draw on me, I...
3: But I have. Now march.
4: We'd better do as he says, Molly.
1: Yes.
3: I'm watching you. One false move will be the last.
2: You can't get away with this, Pablo.
3: I will soon be across the border. And then your law cannot touch me.
2: But the girls.
3: If I am safe, then they will be sent back. If I am followed... And then, who can say?
1: You wouldn't harm us.
3: Hurry, and maybe I will not. The horses, they're just over there.
4: I'm not very good at riding.
7: Come on, Silver!
3: Hurry!
4: And I've never ridden anywhere but side saddle.
3: Blue, he's already too late.
4: Don't point that gun at us.
3: I will shoot him. What is this happening now?
8: Nothing you can say will help you now. Sheriff, get your men. Have them escort this man over the border.
9: Boys, hurry up. Help the masked man. You what he said.
10: Hey, you're the same masked fellow who was here the other day.
8: Yes, Sheriff.
10: But what's this all about?
6: I can tell you about it, Sheriff.
10: By golly, Dan, it's sure good to see you again. I figured you was dead a long time ago.
4: Good day.
6: And this is Molly and Betty.
4: But where did you come from?
6: Now, hold on. Just give me the chance to tell you.
4: Please.
6: It was the masked fella that got me out of all this alive.
10: Yeah?
6: He was telling me about it on the way here. He had his engine pod tell a couple of Pablo's fellas that I'd got away. They'd been holding me prisoner in an old shack back in the hills.
10: Well, I'll be doggone.
6: They fell for the engine story, and one of them rode over to the shack to make sure I was still there.
4: And then what happened?
6: That's the best part of it. The breed named Chico held on to the engine, but the best fella, he trailed the other breed and found where I was.
10: The masked fella thought of that?
6: He sure did. He roped them breeds and set me free. Then he brung me here.
4: And just in time. Oh, Uncle, we're so glad to see you.
10: Well, just a minute, Dan. I sort of hate to ask it, but what about them cows of Pablo's that's been found on your range?
6: Shucks, it was Pablo brung them there.
10: Huh?
6: That's a fact. I found that out for myself when they was holding me. They brought him across the border and threw him on my range just so it looked bad for me.
10: Of all the low-down, sneaking, ornery tricks.
6: Well, it don't matter now.
1: Where's the masked man gone to?
6: Hey, ain't he around?
4: There he is.
10: Him and the engine.
6: Wait! Hey, I want to talk to you. Well, I'll be doggone of all the things to do. Save my life and my ranch, then hightail without even waiting to be thanked.
4: He's riding away, Uncle. But he'll never be able to ride so far that we'll forget what he's done for us.

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1: 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Tonight's titles were The Wrong Pete Lorenzo, Signed Confession, The Horse with the Cross J Brand, and The Crawford Sisters. 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Tune in next Wednesday evening, same time, same place, for another set of thrilling and awesome Western shows, here on Audio Theater. This is your hostess, Kendra, saying thanks for listening. Until then, have a good one.
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0: Good evening, this is Joseph. 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This evening's titles are The Advancement of Vern Berwick and Anniversary. 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
1: That's the theme from the Sears Radio Theater. Tonight's story is a comedy with Andy Griffith as your host. Here's a preview.
2: Vern, I'd like you to scan this and give me some idea of what you've read.
3: Okay.
2: Okay?
3: Yeah, I know it, but I don't comprehend it.
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4: This is Andy Griffith. The Constitution of the United States says that all men are created equal. Well, if you take two newborn babies and put them alongside one another, I guess you might say one's as good as the other. But we all know that from that point on, they're going to part company forever. One might turn out to be a bum, the other might turn out to be a politician. I think I'll take that last statement back. Anyway, there was the case of Vern Berwick and the remarkable story of his advancement.
3: I'm going to relate the story of my advancement because Mr. Griffith asked me to. I never thought of myself as being anything special. Barely made it through high school. But I've done worthwhile things. People thought it was peculiar that at 32 I'd still be living home with my mother and dad, but we all got along. Of course, being my parents, they always expected more of me than what I was.
5: As parents, your mother and I expect more of you than what you are.
3: And like I said, I never thought of myself as anything special. So when I got the job at Slocum's Automotive, I fit right in. Fact is, I was so excited when Mr. Slocum gave me the job, I memorized all the parts manuals the first 3 days.
6: Hey, Vern, where can I find a cotter pin for the rear brake assembly on a 55 Cormorant?
3: In box 43, aisle 6, Mr. Slocum. It's part number 3, ABJ for John, 3862.
6: Thank you, Vern.
3: It was easy. I just remembered, that's all. I figured I was very well suited to my new job. I didn't anticipate that that was just the beginning of my advancement.
4: And that's just the beginning of our story.
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4: Discussing the advancement of Vern Berwick. On the surface, from what we know up to this minute, it would seem he's an ordinary sort of fellow, not remarkable in any particular way, and yet, while Vern gave me his word, he'd tell off. That's what I'm counting on him to do. Vern?
3: I still can't get over how time goes past. For instance, I worked 8 years at Slocum's Auto Parts, during which time they added onto the building and took on 2 new men. Every year we got new parts manuals, about the size of 6 telephone books. And I'd thumb through them to see what changes were made from the year before. After a few days, I'd know all the new numbers, and everybody would say, "How do you remember all that stuff, Vern?" But that happened to me all the time, and it got so I didn't pay it any mind. I'd just get up in the morning to go to work, which was the worst part of my job, which Mother and Dad must have noticed.
2: I know you don't like to hear it, Vern, but Dad and I are concerned.
3: I know, Mother.
2: I guess you know about what?
3: Well, no, not exactly, Mother. Is it about getting married, my job, what I ate for lunch yesterday, or whether I'm regular?
5: I hope you're not being smart with your mother, Vern.
3: No, Dad.
5: It seems to me, Vern, that the $5 a year raise they've been giving you every year doesn't keep up with inflation.
2: You've got a good mind on your son.
5: What about talking to old man Slocum about advancement?
3: He probably advanced me right out the front door.
2: That's no way to think, son. The Bible says, ask, and it shall be given unto you.
3: I know the whole Bible by heart, Mother. There's nothing in there that says, thou shalt not get fired.
2: I hope that's not blasphemy, son.
3: Well, no, Mother.
5: It would be well to remember that when the good book was written, they didn't know about inflation. There's absolutely nothing wrong with asking for advancement.
3: All right, Dad. I'll talk to Mr. Slocum today. I just hope he's in a good mood. Slocum was at his messy old desk when I came in to see him. He was reading a book propped up so I could read the title, Management for the Thrifty by Claude Hart. When the door closed, he slowly put down the book and looked up, examining me like a side of beef at the local auction.
7: I'm glad you came up, Berwick. I've been wanting to talk to you. Well,
3: that's fine, sir. Then we can talk to each other, since I wanted to talk to you, too.
7: Yeah, fine, Berwick. Berwick?
3: Yes, sir?
7: I suppose you know that in order to stay in business, an organization must show a profit.
3: Well, yes, sir.
7: Well, you can be sure, Berwick, that if we don't show a profit, we don't have a business. And without a business, you don't have a job. And without a job, well... Say, you're not a communist, are you?
3: Lord, no, sir.
7: Well, I would hope not. It seems, according to this book I've been reading, that our profit margin is not commensurate with the volume of merchandise turned over in the organization.
3: Is that right, sir?
7: That's correct, Berwick. Now, every year, you get 2 weeks vacation with pay, right?
3: Yes, sir. This year, I was planning to go...
7: And we got to keep you squared with Uncle Sam and your Social Security every week, don't we?
3: Yes, sir.
7: And there are 4 or 5 other little financial matters that Slocum Auto Parts has to take care of, all for your benefit, you understand, Berwick?
3: Oh, and I appreciate it, sir.
7: Well, all those expenses have to come from somewhere. And you know where that somewhere is? Well, I'll tell you, it comes out of profits.
3: Gee, that's terrible.
7: Yes, it is, Berwick. Now, we can't cut down on purchasing. After all, the part costs whatever the suckers want to charge us for it. No good bargaining with the auto company.
3: I guess not.
7: All we can do is pay them what they ask and pass it on to the customer. Now, accounting is one place we might be able to economize, but bookkeepers come high these days, and it wouldn't do to fool around with their salaries.
3: Oh, no, sir.
7: No, there's only one place I can think of that can help increase the company's profits and create a healthy business climate, and I'm counting on you to help us along in this drive.
3: Oh, anything I can do, sir.
7: Burn, I want you to take a $5 a week cut in salary starting Monday. And if the other men in your department will cooperate in the same way, Slocum and Company can begin the new fiscal quarter on a firmer footing.
3: Well, sir, I was hoping...
7: Then break the news gently to your man, Vern, and let me know if you have any trouble with anyone. Worst thing in any organization is troublemakers. I'd like to be sure of everyone's loyalty.
3: Yes, sir.
7: All right, Berwick, you can go now. I'd like to get back to my book.

0: we got a fella named Vern Berwick, who works in the tool shed at Slocum's Auto Parts. Now, a man who's memorized everything in the parts manuals in his stockroom. Well, we just know that a person like that isn't going to stay put. What we expect is his advancement. Vern, would you continue?
1: Of course, I knew what was happening. I didn't have to be a lawyer to know I was being took. All the time Slocum was talking about why I had to take a salary cut, I was trying to think how I was going to tell Charlene Louise. Charlou, that's what everyone calls her. She was my girl. You might say I'd been dating her ever since I started working at Slocum's because she was a cashier there before she quit and went to wait tables over at Irma McInerney's Man-Sized Eats.
2: I've been telling you for years that the only way you're going to get anything out of that miserable son of a wretch is to threaten him.
1: Well, that's silly. You don't get things by threatening people.
2: Wrong. I get extra tips every day for not serving poison.
1: What?
2: Well, when that old lady cooks up a batch of meatball hash, I know some of those customers are going to die. So when people ask me what's good, I tell them stay away from the meatball hash. And for that, I get extra tip money.
1: Well, that's not exactly honest.
2: Baloney. How am I different than the U.S. Surgeon General? I just inform the public about what's going to kill them. Anyway, what's all this got to do with old man Slocum and you're getting a $5 pay cut? Oh, I ain't never going to get married at this rate. Our two salaries together couldn't pay the rent on a pup tent.
1: Well, I tried.
2: You tried. You let that badger walk all over you. You're a clunk, Vern Berwick, just a dull fud. And if I didn't see you walking up straight once in a while, I wouldn't think you had a spine at all.
1: I knew Charlou was right. Besides, there was no point in arguing with her. She was a lot stronger than I was, especially in her mind. Well, she had big biceps, too, from lifting those trays of food. But that didn't bother me. She was feminine enough. Anyway, about then I decided to do something about my life. I felt like an egg about to hatch. I didn't know what I was going to be like or what I was going to find outside after I broke the shell, but I had to make my move. Mother and Dad had their ideas.
3: Well, you've got nothing to blame yourself for, son.
4: You did what you had to do. I just can't imagine him cutting your wage after all these years. It doesn't seem like the Christian thing to do. After all, a rich man can't get into heaven any more than you can get a camel through the eye of a needle.
3: What's that?
1: Old man Slocum could get camels through needles if he had to. He'd get big needles and a camel blender.
3: I don't like that talk, son. But I always say, what good is wealth anyway? You can't take it with you.
1: Wealth is nice to have if you plan on sticking around for a while.
4: I don't know what to tell you, Vern. In a way, I feel responsible.
1: Oh, it ain't your fault, Mom. I did what I should have done a long while ago. My timing was off, that's all. The plug didn't spark when my piston was at top dead center. I'll just have to find another way to advance myself. I don't get low too often, but to tell you the truth, I felt pretty miserable seeing how Mother and Dad were feeling responsible for my failure. All those years they kept pestering me to advance myself, and then I had to run into old man Slocum, and he'd shot me clear through like a .42 caliber dum-dum going in one end and coming out the size of a buffalo chip, carrying my heart and ambition with it. I went into my room and thought I'd sleep for a spell and wake up with new ideas. I lay back in bed and reached to turn on the radio. I was just between being awake and momentary peace when one of those important messages they kept hitting you with melted through and started to mean something. The distance between my ears closed in, and I started putting words together.
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6: Shana Luxon School. Lavelle speaking.
1: Yeah, I just heard your commercial on the radio. I'd like to increase my comprehension.
6: Well, why don't you give us a try? This Sunday, we're having a free demonstration at 11 in the Morality Room at the Sydneyland Motel. Just register when you get down there. I'll be looking for you. This is a recording.
1: My Lord, a recording. Seems like there's nothing real anymore. Right at that moment, the only bright spot I could see in my life ahead was the idea that I might be able to do what the radio commercial said. Increase my reading and comprehension 1,573 times faster. So Sunday morning at 11 o'clock sharp, I was at the Sydneyland Motel sitting in the morality room with about 20 other guys.
2: Good afternoon. My name is Shana Luxion, and I'm simply delighted to see such a wonderful turnout this Sunday. It gives me a warm feeling to know that everyone here wants to improve himself in one way or another.
1: It was hard for me to believe that I was watching and listening to the real Shana Luxion. I felt all feverish just to be near such a famous person. No, I mean, I must have heard her commercial 100 times. She wasn't only smart, she was beautiful. I couldn't believe what was happening to me. Suddenly, I knew what my direction was. I could see my advancement clearly ahead. So I paid in my money, and three times a week for the next month, I attended classes in a loft over a Chinese restaurant. Shana Luxion herself was my teacher. And to give me even more certainty, she told me I was making progress faster than any student she had ever had. She didn't seem to be able to get over how fast I was going.
2: Vern, I'd like you to scan this and give me some idea of what you've read.
1: Okay.
2: Okay?
1: Yeah, I know it, but I don't comprehend it.
2: Well, I shouldn't wonder. No one can thumb through a book that size and get much out of it.
1: I guess not.
2: How much of it can you tell about?
1: What do you mean?
2: Well, I mean, did you see any of the words? Can you remember any of it?
1: Oh, yes, ma'am. I remember all the words. It's just that I don't know what they all mean.
2: You remember all the words? Would you like to say some of them?
1: Beginning where?
2: Well, I don't know. Do you recall anything on page one?
1: Oh, yes, ma'am. Summer is a-comin' in, loody sing cuckoo, growth said and bloweth med, and springeth the wind new sing cuckoo. I don't know what that means, you see.
2: I don't believe this. Do you remember any more?
1: Oh, yes, ma'am. I can recite the whole book. From the text to Geoffrey Chaucer, 1340 to 1400, and smail fowls makin' melody that sleepin' all the night with open ye, so pricketh him nature in her corages, then long and fold to goon on pilgrimages. The Canterbury Tales Prologue. Shall I go on?
2: Vern, you have just memorized an entire book of quotations.
1: Oh, yes, ma'am. And the index, too.
0: It's very true that from little acorns, giant oaks will grow. By the end of his second week at Shana Luxion's speed reading class, Vern Berwick had thumbed through a book of quotations and in less than 10 seconds had memorized the entire book, including the index. Seems like this little acorn has just been planted and rained upon. If you would continue.
1: Well, the next few weeks just whizzed on by. Miss Luxion paid more attention to me than anybody else in the class. And it was hard for me to tell if I was happier with the way everyone was making a fuss over my progress or whether it was my looking forward to seeing Miss Luxion three times a week, because she sure was a good looker. Anyway, Charlou and I were beginning to have bigger problems than usual.
7: Well, as I see it, all you're doing is throwing out good time and money improving on what you already do better than anybody else. You've got a photographic memory, so what? How's that going to get us married any sooner?
1: Well, I don't know yet, Charlou. All I know is I've been going to the library after work every night, and I got all the books from A to F memorized. I know everything from aardvark through fulcrum. Now, that's got to come in handy.
7: Why? Oh, that's just a freaky thing you're doing, Vern. Where's all that reading going to get us? And what do you know now that you didn't know before? Old man Slocum isn't going to give you a raise because you know about aardvarks.
1: Well, what about antennas, anthracite, anthozoa, anthropometry, apocalyptic literature?
7: Vern.
1: Bacteria, balance, Byzantine architecture, catamarans, chemistry. There's one. Did you know that analytical chemistry has for its purpose the determination of the constituents of which a substance or mixture is composed by methods which are qualitative when the identity only is ascertained or quantitative?
7: Hold it! Stop! Vern, who do you think you're impressing?
1: Well, I'm not meaning to impress anyone, Charlou. Lord, if you can't see the importance of knowing all this stuff, I don't know what I can do to please you.
7: You can go out and get yourself a high-paying job. That's what you can do.
1: Oh, come on, Charlou. Why do we have to argue all the time? You never kiss me anymore.
7: Well, how's kissing gonna fix things?
1: Well, kiss is the beginning of everything. Sunlight kisses the earth. Water kisses a seed. Woman kisses man?
2: Well, you've got a poetic nature, Vern. That's the trouble with you.
1: Nothing wrong with that. Roy Sulfur writes poetry, and he's president of Sulfur's Pumping Service.
2: Well, I gotta admit, he makes pretty good money.
1: Did you ever read his poem, The Septic Tank and Me?
2: You're kidding.
1: No. Ben Flatley says he might get a prize in local literature from the Chamber of Commerce this year.
2: Well...
1: So, now how about a kiss, Charlou? Charlou. I didn't know what was happening to me. After all that time, my earlobe stayed just as cold as ever, and I kept my eyes open when Charlou kissed me. I never minded the pain before when her diamond-studded butterfly glasses scratched my face, but now it hurt like the devil, and I was sorely tormented when she took my hand off the back of her head so I wouldn't disturb her lacquered beehive hairdo. For a flash there, I saw another face while we were smooching. It was the countenance of the kindly, soft-looking, gentle-mannered Shayna Luxion. But back to the matter at hand. Mother and Dad didn't know what to think of my new efforts toward advancing myself. And when Charlou spoke to Mother on the phone regarding me, it didn't help.
8: Spoke to Charlene this afternoon.
1: Oh? How come she called in the middle of the afternoon?
8: She thinks you're wasting your time with this speed reading business.
1: Well, she's ignorant.
8: Why, Vern, that's no way to talk about your future bride.
1: I've been thinking, Mother, Dad. I don't comprehend everything I read, but I'm beginning to understand a lot more than I used to.
3: You've got a good head on you, son.
1: And it's getting better. But I'm deeply troubled because things are getting clearer and clearer in my mind.
3: Why should that trouble you, son?
1: Because I'm stupid, Dad.
8: I won't hear talk like that.
1: No, I'm stupid. I feel like Adam when he bit at the forbidden fruit. All of a sudden, Charlene doesn't stimulate me anymore, Mother.
8: Vern, what a shameful thing to confess.

0: sure what you're doing is right. It seems to be that if the good Lord wanted us to work more with our heads than with our hands, he would have put two heads where our hands are.
1: Would you mind saying that again, Mother?
0: I wonder what your grandfather Vern would have done. He was married to your grandmother, you know. You were named after him.
1: Yeah, I know, Mother. It seemed like no one was really pleased with me anymore. My job at Slocum's Auto Parts wasn't much of a challenge to me. The guys in my department all took a $5 a week cut and somehow imagined I was responsible for it. Every time old man Slocum looked at me, I felt I was to blame for decreasing his profits. Charlene only nagged at me now, and Mother and Dad just pestered me as usual about the same old things, advancing myself and getting married. More and more, I looked forward to my speed reading class in that loft over the Chinese restaurant. I felt like a cat being stroked and comforted every time I was near Shayna Luxion. I'd memorized all the books in the public library up to W when it happened.
2: Why don't we go downstairs and get something to eat?
1: Shayna Luxion asked me to take her out.
2: You know, for an ordinary Chinese restaurant, the food is excellent.
1: I could only stare at her. I suddenly realized my throat was getting dry because my mouth was hanging open. We were looking at each other eye to eye. Up till then, I peeked at her only when she wasn't looking at me. I could hardly stand it.
2: They have the most marvelous pressed duck. Do you like pressed duck?
1: I had pictures of two embracing Chinese pressing a duck between them. I couldn't imagine why anyone would want to press a duck, but I said, I just love it. Just love it. There we were, sitting and looking at each other, and my heart was beating like a kid running a stick over a picket fence.
2: I wanted to talk to you, Vern, away from the others.
1: I'm mighty grateful for that, Miss Luxion.
2: There's no need to be grateful, Vern. Indeed, I'm the one that's grateful to you. And please call me Shayna.
1: Oh, yes, ma'am. I mean, Shayna.
2: You are a very gifted human being. I suppose you know that.
1: Well, if I am, I sure wish the good Lord would let me in on what he gifted me with.
2: You must be joking. I honestly feel that the genius you possess is absolutely unique.
1: Well, someone ought to tell old man Slocum. He cut my salary $5 a week to 105 clams, and that's not even take-home pay.
2: What a waste, Vern. With talent like yours, you could make millions.
1: I've already made millions. Millions of problems. No, come on, Miss Luxion. I'm 32 years old, and I'm still getting taken. Emotionally, I'm 15 years old.
2: Well, I'm considerably less than 32, Vern. And I can tell you truthfully, you are one of the rarest people I have ever heard about.
1: You mean you like me?
2: I think you're sensational. And I hope you trust me.
1: Well, of course I trust you, Miss Luxion.
2: But I have a business proposition to make to you, Vern. I want you to be on a TV show. I want you to be an expert on Shoot the Expert.
1: I'm no expert on anything. My life's a mess. All I know is auto parts.
2: Vern, you're an expert on everything. You memorized every book in the public library.
1: Well, I don't know.
2: May I lean over toward you for a moment?
1: Why, Miss Luxion, you kissed me.

0: that he who knows and knows not that he knows should be awakened to what he knows. It would be very interesting to see how you trap a man who knows everything when he appears as an expert on a TV show. If you're up to it, Vern, tell us.
1: I swear I don't know what happened. All of a sudden, the famous Shayna Luxion of radio commercial fame was kissing me in a Chinese restaurant. My head was buzzing around. It must have been as red as the sky in a sandstorm. But that was only the beginning. Soon after that, she arranged with the TV station to put me on their show, Shoot the Expert. They made a bigger-than-life-size cutout photograph of me mounted on plywood. I was wearing a cap and gown like I had just graduated from college. They screwed a loudspeaker on the wood where my head was and then gave me a microphone offstage so my voice came out of my photograph. Three guys and two hefty-looking ladies sat in the first row of the theater with shotguns. I was doing just fine for the first 15 minutes or so.
2: Sir, my question is about rockets. I want to know, when were the first rockets used and who used them?
1: The rocket was used long before our era. It was used by the Chinese, Arabians, Greeks, and Persians to send signals and to set enemy encampments on fire.
2: And another 10 points for our expert, Vern Berwick. Well, so far, we have a perfect score. Vern Berwick, 120, Hunter, 0. And now, Clay Berg.

0: well. It's your turn to stalk the expert. Remember, only questions which can be answered in detail will be accepted. Questions that can be answered by yes or no will automatically be disqualified. Mr. Birdwell?
1: In the not-too-distant past, the passenger pigeon was so plentiful, their numbers blackened the sky over many areas of the United States. And if men hadn't been such greedy buggers, that pigeon wouldn't be extinct today.
2: That's correct.
1: Well, my question is, what effect would passenger pigeons have on today's environment if they were left unmolested?
0: Berwick seems to be hesitating. The question, ladies and gentlemen, does not require an answer of simple fact. It's true that Mr. Berwick has memorized the entire public library. However, I think our contestant, Mr. Birdwell, is onto something. His question asks for a personal opinion, a question which I'm going to allow because such a conclusion might be worked out mathematically and may not be considered pure conjecture. The time clock is nearing zero. Mr. Birdwell got off a good one, ladies and gentlemen. With one shot, he almost completely removed the head of Mr. Berwick's photograph. And since Mr. Birdwell has his quarry on the run, he goes again. Mr. Birdwell.
1: The ancient Romans contributed heavily to the laws by which we live. But so did other societies. The Greeks, the Hebrews. What would our society be like without the contribution of Roman law?
2: I knew he had me. He was asking questions that required my personal opinion. I only knew what was already in books. I hadn't worked on having personal opinions yet.
0: And the clock?
2: Of course, the loudspeaker was protected by a metal shield, but after a few more questions like that, the head on my picture was completely shot off, hanging by the loudspeaker wire and swaying back and forth in front of my belly like a pendulum on an 8-day clock. I felt like I was a failure, but I didn't even suspect what was about to happen.
3: It wasn't your fault, Vern. You couldn't be expected to answer questions on things you weren't familiar with.
4: Oh, it doesn't matter, Miss Luxton. And Mr. Berwick, you were quite amazing. What's important, really, is that everyone had a good time. We are simply delighted and privileged to have a person of your caliber on our network. And it certainly doesn't affect your fee. After all, $2,000 isn't exactly soil conditioner.
2: Did you say $2,000?
3: Oh, Vern.
4: Isn't that sweet?
2: The news of being paid $2,000 and Shayna kissing me again strained my ability to stay vertical. I managed not to pass out, though, because the door opened like a wind and somebody's secretary blew in.
5: Mr. Vajic, the governor is on the line, and the chairman of both the Democratic and Republican National Committees wish to speak.
4: Joanne, put the governor through to my desk, Miss Finch, and get numbers on the others. Yes. Tell them I'm in a meeting with the governor.
2: Well, what can I tell you? Politicians were calling like mad. Big corporations wanted me to take over executive positions. By now, I had memorized almost everything in the public library and had started reading books in bookshops on statistics, management, and mathematics. My confidence in myself went from 2 to 9 on a scale of 10. My advancement was progressing full speed.
6: Come in. Oh, you. Here you've been making quite a name for yourself on TV, Berwick. What do you want?
2: Well, I don't want anything, Mr. Slocum.
6: Well, then what are you doing up here? I don't particularly enjoy looking at you.
2: Well, sir, no disrespect intended, but you are the ugliest, evil-tempered, greedy gentleman I've ever known. And I mean that kindly, sir.
6: What?
2: You're an avaricious grabber, Mr. Slocum, and it's no longer my intent to be in your employ. I would therefore appreciate it if you would accept my 2 weeks' notice of resignation from your establishment.
6: I don't need 2 weeks, Berwick.
2: Very well, sir. I suggest you read The Nice Manager.
6: Don't you tell me what to read. Just you clear out of my building as fast as you can.
2: I rather expected you to behave this way, Mr. Slocum. I was attempting to behave in a civilized manner, but apparently...
6: Out!
2: Mr. Slocum threw his paperweight at me. It hit the wall beside the door, fell onto a chair with a protruding spring, bounced once and hit the floor. I smiled defiantly and in a devil-may-care fashion left Mr. Slocum looking apoplectic in his narrow little rat's nest.
7: I hope you know what you've done, son.
2: It was a calculated move, Mother.
6: What does that mean?
2: It means, Dad, but for the first time I have direction.
7: You never mention Charlene Louise anymore.
2: No, Mother. As far as I'm concerned, the only score Charlene can make is on her brake drums. She'll have to deal with Mrs. McInerney's meatball hash without me. through the TV station, I kept getting important mail. And I even met with some of the important people they told me to see.
8: I certainly am glad to finally meet you. You've become quite famous, you know.
2: I don't believe I know what you do, sir.
8: My name is Herman Bogman, Vern. You may call me Mr. Bogman.
2: Yes, Mr. Bogman, what can I do for you?
8: Well, sir, you have a very rare gift. I suppose you know that.
2: Well, no offense intended, sir, but I wish you'd get to the point.
8: I could make you President of the United States.
2: Why?
8: You don't understand, Vern. I make presidents. I make senators, congressmen. I'm in the business of creating political figures.
2: Well, I hear what you're saying, sir, but I don't see how I qualify.
8: You know everything, Berwick. Don't you understand that if knowledge is power, you can be the most powerful man on earth?
2: Well, I wouldn't know how to stop wars, sir. I don't think I'd know where to start on inflation. There's a lot needs doing, sir, that requires great decisions, and I have no opinion on hardly anything.
8: That's just the point, Vern. The boys noticed that about you. That's why they sent me to see you. The less opinion you have, the better. We'll take care of that.
2: We'll? Who's we'll? Who are the boys?
8: The men I work with. The money people. The business people. The unions people.
2: Yeah, I don't think so, sir. I don't think I'd be happy in politics.
8: Power. That's the name of the game, boy. After you've got everything, the only thing that's left is power.
2: I'm sorry, sir.
8: Oh, it's a terrible waste, Vern. I swear I could make you president.
2: I'm sorry, Mr. Bogman.
8: So am I, Vern.
2: Mr. Bogman?
8: Yes?
2: Call me Mr. Berwick. I don't mind telling you, I was more than a little disillusioned. It wasn't only with politics. Would you believe it? A man came to me from one of the biggest corporations in this country and offered me $500,000 tax-free if I'd take a job with his competitors and give him weekly reports on their procedures. That man wanted me to be a spy for his company. The more I knew, the less I liked about the world. It seemed like everybody wanted something from everybody else. And it was almost never love that kept people together.
3: I'm so proud of you, Vern. Do you realize how you've changed in the last 8 months?
2: Yes, I do.
3: I feel so responsible for the way you are.
2: Well, you're certainly right about that.
3: I've arranged for you to speak at Kluger College on the 15th.
2: I won't be able to make it, Shana.
3: What do you mean? Do you realize the trouble I had to go through to set you up there? Don't you want to advance anymore?
2: I've had an offer from the United States government.
3: Why, that's marvelous, Vern. What sort of work is it?
2: Medium top secret.
3: Are you going to take it?
2: Yeah, I think so. When I told her medium top secret, referring to my new job with the U.S. government, that's all I knew about it. I went to work at a funny building without windows, and they sat me down in front of a computer readout machine that looked like a typewriter, but printed lines of words almost instantaneously. I didn't know the meaning of the printout, mostly formulas and technical stuff, but that didn't matter. I was only supposed to memorize what I saw. I want to tell you that I was beginning to be puzzled about where my advancement was taking me when one day a colonel from the Air Force got me into his office and told me what my function was to be.
9: Well, my boy, if you're ready now, I'm authorized to tell you your assignment.
2: I guess I'm as ready as I'll ever be.
9: Vern, on January 14th, we're sending an experimental FLT, the biggest ever made by man, to the galaxy of Andromeda.
2: My lord.
9: It's the first time man will ever have left his own cluster of heavenly bodies in the universe.
2: That's incredible, sir.
9: Now you realize that any error in the computer system on a journey of this magnitude could mean disaster of lives, 10 years' work, and billions of dollars.
2: Yes, sir.
9: Vern, unbelievable as it seems, even to me, you have memorized everything in the master computer.
2: That's true, sir.
9: There is nothing in the computer that isn't in your head.
2: That's right, sir. And I might add, sir, that there isn't anything in my head that isn't in the computer.
9: Yes, I know, Vern. We did that so there would be a thorough understanding between you and the machine.
2: Between me and the machine. Exactly, sir.
9: Because you and the machine will be taking a little trip together.
2: Oh? Oh, where to, sir?
9: The galaxy of Andromeda. You're to be a living backup to the computer.
2: Oh, yes, sir. What should I pack?
9: A very good question, Vern. The round trip to Andromeda will take 4 years if we can, as we hope, achieve half the speed of light for your craft.
2: Oh, 4 years is nothing, Colonel. I worked 8 years for old man Slocum handing out auto parts over the counter and only got a $20 raise in all that time.
9: Well, this will be slightly different, Vern. You must have read Einstein's space-time continuum theory.
2: Well, yes, sir, but I confess I didn't have the technical background to understand it.
9: What it means, Vern, is that with an increase in speed, there is also a corresponding decrease in time.
2: Try to make that clearer, sir.
9: There's no tactful way of putting it, Vern, so I might as well come right out and say it. Einstein's theory isn't theory anymore. Although it will take you only 4 years to make your trip to Andromeda and back, and although you'll be only 4 years older physically, the year on Earth when you return will be 2080. Everybody you know now on this planet, including me, will be long gone. We don't know what you'll find when you return. Vern, you'll be playing with a whole new deck.
2: I can't tell you how I felt about what the colonel said. Most of all, I kept thinking about my personal relations. The worst was Mother and Dad, but remembering the last few years, they had hardly anything new to say, and being famous like I was about to be would make them proud of me for the rest of their lives. And as far as Charlene Louise was concerned, she'd probably find some truck driver named Ed and get married. And Shayna. Oh, I loved you, Shayna, and I owe you everything, but I'm never going to see you again. Boy, am I going to miss you. But you've got your own star to go to. I wish I had a carpet rolled right up to a dream like yours. Sure hope you get what you're looking for, Shayna. So long. The takeoff was perfect, and the two guys beside me were taking notes and pushing buttons, and the instruments were spinning around like compass needles gone crazy. The Earth began looking like a mottled basketball, and the sky was changing from blue to black. All the stars came out, and I got to feeling a little drowsy, sinking deeper into my own thoughts, when suddenly I started hearing voices.
10: How come you're sitting like a dummy while all the other boys are talking to Mission Control?
11: Maybe you'll meet a nice girl somewhere in Andromeda.
10: All you do is sit there. Why don't you go out and take a walk in space?
2: Son of a gun. There I was. They'd simulated the voices of Mother and Dad and fed them into the computer. It was feeding me the same stuff I hoped my advancement would get me away from. Wouldn't you know the machine was trying to make me feel at home?

0: 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Your host was Andy Griffith. Our star was Jerry Fogle. Featured in the cast were Hal Peary, Elvia Allman, Frank Nelson, Shirley Mitchell, Mary Jane Croft, Shepard Menken, Byron Kane, and Elliot Reed. The music for Sears Radio Theater was composed and conducted by Nelson Riddle. This is Art Gilmore speaking. The Elliot Lewis production of Sears Radio Theater is a presentation of CBI.
1: 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CBS News. It's an odd even system of gasoline sales coming up this week in parts of the Northeast. This is John Bohannon reporting on the CBS Radio Network. The New York City area, New Jersey, Connecticut, Washington, D.C., and parts of Maryland and Virginia are ready to try to cut down on long lines at gasoline stations. The odd-even system began 6 weeks ago in Southern California, and lines there are much shorter these days and said to be related to prices. A state of emergency has been declared in Minnesota because of fuel shortages. More from Eric Escala of KDAL in Duluth.
2: Minnesota Governor Al Quie announced the state of emergency, saying it is imperative that truckers are allowed to pick up fuel oil and gasoline at the state's oil refineries. There are numerous reports that truckers' picketing amounts to harassment of drivers trying to take on loads of fuel. State Energy Agency Director Al Johnson says the National Guard will serve as an escort for trucks wanting to haul fuel.
3: To assure that there is no holdup of the product coming out of refineries or terminals in any way, shape, or form. To back up the local police, the sheriff's departments, and the state patrol, that's the purpose of the National Guard. The National Guard will be standing there as a backup.
2: Even with the state action, fuel allocations for the month of June are running out, and state energy officials are asking motorists to stay home this weekend to allow fuel deliveries to catch up at the service station. Eric Escala for CBS News, Duluth, Minnesota.
1: The Soviet Union is again warning the United States not to try to make changes in the new Strategic Arms Limitations Treaty. The latest warning comes from the Communist Party newspaper Pravda. It says any attempt to amend SALT II could have grave and even dangerous implications for U.S. and Russian relations and the world. Frank Church, the chairman of the Senate Foreign Relations Committee, says extensive hearings on SALT II will begin July 9th. A recess is scheduled for August, and Church says his committee plans to submit a final report to the full Senate by September 25th. A floor debate on the treaty with Russia is now expected to start October 1st. Church says most committee members want the floor debate to be televised, but he says he doesn't know if the Senate leadership will approve it. Authorities say that on April 27, someone deliberately damaged about $30 million worth of nuclear fuel rods at the Virginia Electric and Power Company's Surrey plant. Today, two former plant employees gave themselves up at a police station. They were released on bond and face arraignment on the charges Thursday. They talked to reporters after their release, and one man, James Merrill Jr., described what he and William Kirkendall did that night.
4: We took 5 gallons of sodium hydroxide, or caustic soda, and we carried it up to the new fuel storage area, and we poured about a cup onto each assembly that was up there. There's no way that anybody could have possibly been harmed. There's no health hazard, no release of radiation. This is new fuel that has not yet been irradiated.
1: Merrill says they did it to dramatize what they call operational hazards at the Surrey, Virginia plants, but an FBI spokesman says he thinks they're just two unhappy workers, neither terrorists nor warriors. Crowds gathered today on the steps of the New York City Public Library to watch Julius Caesar crowned with a laurel wreath. It was really 38-year-old Alfred Carl, an actor. He won the Julius Caesar look-alike contest among a field of 16 hopefuls. His grand prize includes a cruise to the Caribbean, and he gets to keep his polyester toga. John Bohannon, CBS News.
0: That's the theme from the Sears Radio Theater. Tonight, a program of mystery with Vincent Price as your host. Here's a preview.
5: The door, it keeps rattling at me.
6: What door?
5: That one. The one that's wired shut. It rattles like something's trying to get through from the other side.
6: Do you have any idea how weird that sounds?
5: Very weird.
6: Most of us
7: us look forward to the anniversaries in our lives, don't we? Sometimes we celebrate an anniversary together, such as the birth of our nation on the 4th of July. Other times, it's our own private anniversary, an event that we share with only a few close friends, like the anniversary at the heart of the story. I was celebrating my third year as a kitten at that well-known night spot, the Kitten Club. We kittens are just young waitresses dressed in a sort of bathing suit costume, wearing kitten ears and a tail. Well, anyway, my friends Debbie and Mary and I arranged to take the early shift together on the night of my third anniversary at the club. After work, the three of us were going to combine celebrating the big day with a weekend of house-sitting for some friends of mine who were on vacation. But before the first night of that weekend was over, each of us was going to wish that we'd stayed home. Each of us would wish that we had done anything rather than take part in that foolish little anniversary celebration that turned into a nightmare.
8: And that's only the beginning of our story.
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8: Let's start at the beginning.
7: And the beginning was the night Debbie and Mary and I left the Kitten Club together and drove out of the city to house sit for my friends, the Livingstons. It was a cloudy night, and driving down the dark canyon road that led to the house, I was a little uncertain of my bearings. Debbie was beside me in the front seat, and Mary was curled up in the back. Debbie thinks of herself as a voluptuous blonde, but there are those at the Kitten Club who say she's fat. She also chews gum and hums disco tunes. Mary is small and dark and very quiet compared to Debbie and me.
9: Athena,
7: what?
9: Are you lost?
7: Never.
9: Don't be snide.
7: Sorry, Debbie. I'm still mad about that walkout at the club tonight.
9: Are they really going to make you pay for him?
7: I hope not.
9: How much was the check?
7: 20-something. I'm sorry I brought it up. Let's not think about it. It's my anniversary. How you doing back there, Mary?
10: Fine.
9: Are you sure we're not lost?
7: It's just around the next bend. You'll see the lights then.
9: Nobody seems to live around here.
7: There are about a half a dozen houses up near the Livingstons.
9: Oh. Are you sure the Livingstons won't mind me and Mary?
7: Of course not. They thought the idea of an old-time pajama party was cute. Donna said she would have joined us if they hadn't gone to Tahiti. She even bought fixings for hot fudge sundaes as a little anniversary present.
9: Nice friend.
7: Yeah, she's great.
9: Did you ever house sit for them before?
7: Once. It's really easy. All I have to do is look after their cats and plants.
10: It's really pretty around here, Athena.
7: Wait till you see this house, Mary. You'll just die. It's so gorgeous.
9: You know, it's so still up here, I really feel in tune with the mystic sense of all beings permeating nature in its raw and regal state.
7: What book did you get that out of?
9: The Natural Cosmos and Flower by B.S. Lloyd.
7: Figures. This is it?
9: Oh, you said it, Athena. This is it. This is living.
7: Nice house, huh?
9: Nice. It's sublime, the yin and the yang blend superbly.
10: Do they have a pool?
7: Out that, Mary.
9: It's too cold to go swimming.
10: I just like to look at the water.
7: Let's go in. I'll make us all hot fudge sundaes.
9: Opera stars say ice cream ruins the vocal cords.
7: Big deal. I'm starving.
9: You wouldn't say that to Beverly Stills. Did you forget the key, Athena? If you did,
7: it's
9: I'm...
7: right here. Hey, the inside is great. Wait until you see the upstairs.
9: I just want to see the refrigerator.
7: I thought you were worried about your vocal cords.
9: If I can't sing, I may as well eat. Oh, I think I've reached nirvana.
6: Why?
9: Look in this refrigerator. Salami, cheese, cold cuts, lettuce.
11: Oh, well, you can't win them all.
9: Caviar, jumbo shrimp. Gee willikers, where's the ice cream?
6: In the freezer.
9: Oh, right. I'll get it if you get the plate.
10: Athena?
6: What, Mary?
10: I don't know if I should have any ice cream.
6: Why not?
10: Harold says it will ruin my enamel, and he'll have to give me crown.
9: Oh, Mary, are you still engaged to that dull dentist?
10: I love him.
9: Dentists are boring.
6: Cut it out, you two. Look, Mary, have a sundae and just don't tell Harold.
10: I couldn't lie, and I know he'll ask.
6: Then have a small one.
11: Jiminy, what was that?
10: Samson? Cut it out!
9: What was that?
6: Oh, it's the cat, Samson. He likes to roll things around.
9: Sounded more like Arnold Schwarzenegger lifting weights than a cat rolling things around.
6: Mm, he's a strong cat.
10: Is Samson a fat Siamese with no tail?
6: Yeah.
10: He's right there in the dining room. I was looking at him before.
6: Then it must have been the house settling.
9: Oh, Athena, that's dumb.
6: Maybe it was a little earth tremor. Who wants nuts on her sundae? Watch the late show.
9: I hear it's really scary.
10: Are you guys?
6: What?
10: I'm really tired. Can I go to bed? You won't be mad at me, Athena?
6: No, no.
10: Remember, I have to sleep with all the windows open.
6: Do you want to sleep in the guest room, Harry? And then Debbie and I'll sleep in the master bedroom.
10: Sure, okay.
6: Okay, Mary, here's a towel and a washcloth. There's soap and toothpaste in the bathroom. Can you think of anything else you might need?
10: Hey, Athena, how come this door is wired shut?
6: I don't know.
10: What's it lead to?
6: The attic.
11: The wire is really tacky looking, Athena. Let's take it off.
6: No, Debbie, I think you better leave it on.
11: Why?
6: Well, the maid, Angela, she's from Mexico. And she's really nice, but she doesn't speak any English. Anyway, when she was here on Wednesday, she came downstairs looking really upset. I thought maybe the vacuum cleaner broke or something. She took my hand and led me up to this room and pointed at the door. And pointed at the wire. She was telling me something, but I only speak French, so I didn't understand her. After I said, no comprendo, about 14 times, she said, no, no. She pointed at the wire and said, stay, very bad.
11: Anyway, are you sure you don't want to watch the late show with us?
10: No, I'll stay up here.
6: It's a real good one. Vincent Price is in it.
10: No, scary movies make me sick at my stomach. Sometimes I even get asthma.
11: No kidding.
10: I guess I'll go brush my teeth.
6: Come on down if you change your mind.

sat in front of the TV set, watching the late-night horror movie. The Livingston cat was purring on my lap, and Debbie was devouring her third hot fudge sundae with great concentration. Upstairs, Mary was sleeping alone. It seemed like an innocent beginning to a bachelor girl's evening. But what was that rattling we had heard earlier? Why did Angela, the maid, feel compelled to wire shut the upstairs door to the attic? And what of Mary's asthma attacks, which occur whenever she gets frightened?

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Nice kitty. Athena, is that you? Debbie? Hey, Debbie. Come on, you guys. I know you're trying to scare me. Now, cut it out. Okay. It was a good, funny joke. Now, cut it out. Athena? Debbie? Stop it. Okay? I'm scared. You did it. You scared me. Okay? Athena? Debbie? Athena? Debbie? Oh, you guys. Where are you? Where are you? Stop it. Okay. Where are you? Athena? Debbie? Oh, gee. Athena? Oh, come out, you guys.

0: guys. Athena?
1: Yeah,
0: Mary? Athena, I have to talk to you.
1: Okay, talk.
0: I mean face to face.
1: Well, come on down.
0: Will you turn off the television, please? I don't want to get scared.
2: We're not going to turn off TV. It's a free country.
1: Oh, Debbie, they're going to a commercial. Turn it off. Come on down, Mary.
0: Hi.
2: Make it quick. They're just getting to the good part.
0: Were you trying to scare me?
2: When?
0: Just now. When Debbie didn't want to turn off the set?
2: No, before. Oh, Mary, why would we want to do that?
0: I don't know.
2: What's up?
0: Nothing.
2: Well, you're making a big fuss over nothing.
0: It's not exactly nothing. I thought I heard that funny noise again, but the cat's still down here.
3: Maybe it was the TV.
0: Oh, yeah, right.
2: Can we turn it back on?
0: As soon as I go, I get scared.
2: Look, Mary, fear is a bottomless pit into which the soul can tumble, crumble, and wallow, if you know what I mean.
0: Not really.
2: I guess it's just a profound way of saying that the emotion of fear is meaningless when viewed in your overall relation to the cosmos.
0: Oh,
3: in other words, don't be scared. We're right here.
0: Oh, right. Okay. Well, good night. Sorry again.
1: No problem, Mary.
2: Now, can we turn on TV?

0: Oh, no. No. You guys, I swear, if that's you, cut it out. All right, you guys. I'm going to turn on the light, and if it's you, I'm reporting you at the kitten club. Out! Oh, darn it. Where's that dumb light switch anyway? Darn! Darn! Where is it? Cut it out, Athena. Don't scare me. Okay. Where are you hiding? I know you're in here. Athena? Debbie? Come on out. Come on, you guys. Stop it.
1: Holy smokes, you're going to wake up all the neighbors.
2: Oh, terrible, all five of them.
0: Look.
2: What?
0: Oh, it's not doing it anymore.
2: Okay, so be mellow then.
1: Mary.
0: Huh?
1: What's not doing what?
0: The door, it keeps rattling at me.
1: That door?
0: That one, the one that's wired shut. It rattles like something's trying to get through from the other side.
1: Do you have any idea how weird that sounds?
0: Very weird.
1: Very weird.
0: Maybe it sounds weird, but let me tell you, I saw it, and it looked weird, too. I mean, the door rattles and the wire jiggles around. I saw it.
3: It was one of those moments that you read about.
1: And then suddenly, it actually happened to you. Was there indeed a presence lurking behind the door to the attic? Debbie and I watched Mary as she stared, wide-eyed, at the door.
0: I saw it rattling. I really did.
1: Maybe it was just the wind, Mary.
0: No, no. It wasn't the wind. There was a force to it, like something was back there.
2: Uh-huh, sure there was.
0: I saw it.
2: Well, that's just great. What do you want us to do?
0: I don't know, Debbie.
1: Do you want to sleep in the master bedroom with me and Debbie? The couch folds out into a bed.
0: No, because I need the windows open and you'll freeze. I'll stay here, I guess.
1: Well, the movie's over and we're going to sleep. We'll be next door, so you'll hear the noise, too, if there's a problem.
0: Oh, good. Okay.
1: Good night.
0: Good night.
2: Good night, Mary. Athena?
0: Mm-hmm?
2: Have you noticed this before?
0: What?
2: That Mary's a little neurotic. A little neurotic. What am I saying? Mary is seriously unbalanced. Out of touch. Space City.
1: Oh, now, Debbie. Everybody has idiosyncrasies.
2: All I've got to say is that it's lucky she's marrying a dentist.
1: Let's drop it. Where do you want to sleep?
2: Over here.
1: Good grief. Come on. Oh. Mary, what happened?
0: Look.
1: What?
0: Mary, I thought I told you not to open this door.
1: It opens itself.
2: Do you think what I tell you?
1: Mary, what are you talking about?
2: He doesn't know.
1: Oh, shut up, Debbie.
0: What, Mary?
1: It sprang open. It rattled, then it just sprang open.
0: Mary. Mary, look at me. I saw it open.
1: Mary, answer me the truth now.
0: I saw it open.
1: Mary, look at me.
0: What?
1: Are you on anything? Some drugs, painkillers. Did you drink at the club tonight?
0: No.
1: Could anyone have slipped you something?
0: I don't know. I don't think so.
1: Mary, you could have opened that door.
0: I couldn't snap that thick wire in two.
1: No, that's right. You probably couldn't.
2: If she were a paranoid schizophrenic, she could. They're stronger than normal people.
1: Debbie. Mary, I think you better sleep in our room.
0: What if it comes after me?
2: Now I've heard everything.
1: It won't come after you, Mary. You'll be safe with us.
0: What in the hell is that?
2: It sure wasn't Samson the cat.
0: Debbie, did you turn off the TV?
2: You saw me.
1: That's right.
2: Oh, brother.
0: Now do you believe me?
2: Athena, what do you think that was?
0: A burglar, maybe?
2: A laughing burglar.
0: I'm telling you, it was a thing behind the door.
1: What if the living things have a crazy person in the attic like Mr. Rochester did in Jane Eyre?
0: Huh? You know, a mad relative in the attic?
4: What are we going to do now?
5: We're going to calm down, make up that extra bed for Mary, and forget that this happened.
0: Well, now don't you both feel a lot better
5: now that we're here, tucked into these nice, cozy beds?
0: Nice, warm, electric blankets?
5: Do you think that we just imagined it?
0: No way.
5: Hey, Athena,
0: maybe your friend Donna hired somebody to come and scare us. You know, like you hire somebody to do a singing telegram.
5: Why would she do a thing like this?
0: Oh, a joke, maybe. What's a pajama party without a good scare?
5: Some joke. I'm probably going to have an asthma attack any second.
0: Well, if you do, Mary, it's your own fault. As Krishna Siri Singh says, asthma is an illusion.
5: Sure, it's an illusion to him. He's probably never had it.
0: He doesn't need to have it. He's a very holy guy.
5: He once lived for 6 months on a diet of rope and lichens.
0: That's disgusting. That's worse than raising white mice.
5: Will you two stop bickering?
0: Now, let's quiet down and say,
5: good night.
0: No, don't do that.
5: Why not?
0: Because if you say good night, you'll go to sleep. And if you go to sleep,
5: that thing will come after me.
0: Well, that laugh was pretty weird. If it wasn't a joke, then... I don't know. I just don't think we should go to sleep.
5: What should we do?
0: I know. 100 bottles of beer on the wall, 100 bottles of beer. If one of those bottles should happen to fall, 99 bottles of beer on the wall, 99 bottles of beer on the wall, 99
5: what
0: bottles of beer.
5: What are you doing?
0: I'm seeing.
5: Why?
0: So we'll all stay awake.
5: Oh, Debbie, don't. They'll hear you and come get us.
0: See, Debbie, I told you it would hear you.
5: It sounded like it was in the hall, right near our door.
0: Uh-oh.
5: Please don't open that door.
0: Not a chance.
5: And don't sing.
0: Well, I couldn't if I wanted to. My throat gets constricted when I'm nervous.
5: Quiet.
0: Do you hear anything?
5: No.
0: I still feel a presence outside that door.
5: Mary,
0: I do.
5: Uh-oh.
0: Now what?
5: I wish I'd stayed at the club tonight.
0: Even putting up with that dippy Betty Sue who flirts with all their customers is better than this.
5: Don't say that. It's Athena's anniversary.
0: Athena, did you remember
5: to lock the door of this room?
0: It doesn't have a lock.
5: Oh.
0: Shouldn't we put a chair in front of it or something?
5: I think we should stay right here and be as quiet as possible.
0: What was that? Oh, no! Sounds like that was coming from the attic.
5: What did I tell you?
0: There's somebody here besides us. All right.
5: Or something.
0: What's that supposed to mean?
5: I don't know. Just a feeling I have.
0: Something about the way it rattles the attic door.
5: What?
0: Something unearthly.
5: Oh, evil.
0: I really don't know. It was just a feeling.
5: Mary, listen. An unearthly thing couldn't break open that closet door.
0: Sure it could. I was reading Strange Haunts of the Cornish Coastline, and there was this ghost of young Annie Tregibner, who ran around opening doors to chicken coops and letting chickens escape to roam the countryside.
5: Oh, that's a lot of bull.
0: Debbie, does the book tell how they got rid of the ghost?
5: She's still roaming with the chickens to this day.
0: Oh, come back to Earth, you two. It's probably a burglar or something. If we don't bother him, he'll
5: just take what he wants and leave.
0: The Livingstons will hate you if they get robbed.
5: Oh, I'll just have to take that chance. How would a burglar get in the attic?
0: Well, maybe he was here when we drove up and hid in the attic until we went to bed.
5: And wired himself in?
0: Oh, that's some trick.
5: Oh, Brother Mary, I don't have all the answers.
0: Then don't try to pretend that you do, Athena.
5: I'm telling you there's something weird going on.
0: What?
5: I thought I heard something.
0: What? Well, shut up and listen, Daddy.
5: Gee. I suppose that's the house settling, Athena.
4: No. It sounds like someone is in the attic.
0: Whatever it is, it's coming this way.
4: Are you sure you can't lock the door, Athena?
0: Positive.
5: Debbie?
0: Huh?
5: Debbie, those books you read, what do they say about getting approached by an evil presence?
0: Oh,
5: what?
0: Well, it's not very good.
4: Hello. Usually it means certain and untimely death by nefarious and/or painful means.
0: Downstairs.
4: If he comes in here, does anybody know any self-defense?
6: I took 3 judo lessons. That's not going to help.
4: Maybe if I just do the yells and make threatening arm motions, it'll fake him out.
0: That's no burglar, you guys.

0: Vincent Price again, and here's the concluding act of our story.
1: Ever hear a burglary laugh like that?
2: I couldn't find it. I couldn't find it in the attic.
1: Come on, yes. Now there's a man.
2: Stop it. Stop it.
1: I'm going to have an asthma attack. I know it.
3: Don't you dare.
1: I can't help it.
3: Yes, you can.
1: Come on. Don't quarrel. We have more important things to do. Like getting out of here.
3: Athena is right.
1: Well, how do we do that? Obviously, we can't go through the hall.
3: The window.
1: How about the window?
3: No, it's a straight drop. There's nothing to climb down.
1: Could we jump?
3: I wouldn't unless we have to.
1: What if we make a rope ladder out of bed sheets and climb down that?
3: Great idea. I don't know how to climb down a rope.
1: Neither do I, but we'll learn.
3: Come on.
1: Get the sheets off the bed.
3: Ow!
1: Quietly.
3: Oh, I stubbed my toe at the knot.
1: Now we gotta tie the sheets together in knots.
3: I can't tie a knot in this with the fitted sheets.
1: Then I'll do it.
3: Give it to me.
1: Hurry.
3: Oh, help!
1: I broke a nail.
3: See, Athena? It's not so easy to keep quiet when you hurt yourself.
1: It's coming back.
3: Listen.
1: Hurry.
3: Got it.
1: I got the chair caught in the knot.
3: How can you get a chair caught in a knot?
1: Well, you try pulling it loose and see what happens to you.
3: Sure.
1: Pull this.
3: What are you doing?
1: We ripped the sheet in two.
3: Why? We couldn't help it.
1: A chair got caught in the knot.
3: Well, tie it back together.
1: It's getting closer.
3: Hurry.
1: It's in the hole again.
4: This time I found it.
1: Found what? Nobody knows, Debbie.
3: Gee whiz, will you be quiet?
4: I said I found the gun.
1: Oh, it's a gun.
3: You guys, what if he comes after us with a gun?
1: We just better get out of here before he does.
3: Did you get that sheet tied back together?
1: Sort of.
3: What do you mean, sort of?
1: Well, it'll do in a pinch, and this is a pinch.
3: Okay. Mary, open the window. Debbie, help me tie the end of our rope ladder to the bedpost or something.
4: I have the gun.

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Welcome to Audio Theaters, brought to you by the Geoclinic Media Network. And on this Drama Friday, I'm going to be bringing a quad play from a series of shows that I haven't ran for a while. So if you love drama shows and you love stuff like this, then be ready, because here it comes.

0: 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This evening's titles will be Roughing It, A Writer at Work, The Legend of Annie Christmas, and When the Mountain Fell. These shows originally aired back on the evenings of October 5th, 12th, 19th, and 26th, 1956, respectively. These shows, dedicated to man's imagination, the theater of the mind, begin momentarily. Enjoy this evening's presentation.
1: From Hollywood, the CBS Radio Workshop. This is Samuel Clemens speaking. Word comes to our colony of late residents of the United States that the art form known as the motion picture makes a pretty good thing of bringing the great American West to the attention of current inhabitants who are fortunate enough to live somewhere else. As I understand it, the movie makers have found three basic ingredients necessary to their presentation of life in the West. Ingredient one, scenery. Ingredient two, a good man in a white Stetson and a bad one with 10 gallons of black felt on his head. Ingredient three, a rousing chase over ingredient one and involving ingredient two. Of course, they add a few refinements now and then, such as the love of mankind for horsekind.
2: Don't know what I'd do without you, broomtail partner.
1: Or maybe a battle against the elements.
2: Gotta keep moving. Ain't no little thing like a blizzard, a prairie fire, and a flood gonna stop me.
1: And sometimes even a female.
3: Come back when you can, Ranger.

0: Now, word has reached me that in addition to symphony orchestras, trick horses, and guitar players, they also hire writers just to think up these adult westerns. This seems a little silly to me, since I wrote a book some 90 years ago which contains all the literary appurtenances necessary to make a western as adult as it should be. These writing fellows can find it in any library. Its title is Roughing It, and its author is yours truly, Samuel Clemens.
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0: Mind you, I don't consider myself an authority. It's just that I was there back in 1863. It happened my brother Bob was appointed secretary of the territory of Nevada, and I was pretty cut up about it. Pretty soon he would be hundreds of miles away on the great plains and deserts and mountains of the far west. He would see buffaloes and Indians and prairie dogs and antelopes. Maybe he would get hanged or scalped and write home and tell us all about it and be a hero. So when he offered me the sublime position of private secretary under him, it seemed the heavens and earth passed away and the firmament was rolled together as a scroll. I accepted. We left the States at St. Joseph, Missouri, and headed west across the plains by fast stagecoach.
1: How come on there, gents?
2: Yep. Maybe a bit crowded.
0: If that pile of mail sacks topples loose, we'll be crowded right through the back of the coach.
1: Yep. We got 2,700 pounds of mail aboard. Some of Salt Lake, Carson, and Frisco. Half of the heft of it is for the Indians.
2: Mail for the Indians?
1: They're powerful troublesome. Tough they get plenty of trucks to read.
0: It was a superb summer morning, and all the landscape was brilliant with sunshine. So I didn't give much thought to Indians, literate or illiterate. We felt there was only one complete and satisfying happiness in the world, and we had found it. We felt a lot different 12 hours later as we slashed through a prairie rainstorm.
1: Whoa there! Whoa!
0: Yes, Bob.
2: What happened?
0: Well, how should I?
1: Hey, George, and thoroughbrace is broke.
0: Just what I was going to say.
2: Thoroughbrace? Is that part of a horse?
0: Well, doubtless a vital part, a leg maybe.
2: Well, how could a horse break a leg?

0: But it's lucky. To protect us from the engines.
1: How so?
0: Why, right here in this very spot is where I was supposed to leave that whole ton of newspapers for them. And it's so nation dark, I might have drove right by if the surface hadn't broke. Hey, now, if I can ask you gents to help me toss out the sacks, I'll get on with mending it.
2: When will the Indians pick up their mail?
0: In the morning, maybe. Or next time they're along this way. All I know is that with all this fascinating reading matter, they won't be bothering us.
3: They didn't, and we enjoyed considerably more legroom in the stage. 56 hours later, we crossed the Platte River and rattled into Fort Kearney in the territory of Nebraska, 300 miles out of St. Joe. 300 miles in 56 hours. But they went and spoiled it. They pushed the railroad out onto that beautiful prairie. And only 12 years later, they made the same 300 miles in less than 16 hours. And now I'm given to understand that this record has recently fallen to the newfangled flying machine. So it's no wonder that the fellows who make these Western movies never get a chance to find out what the West is really like. You gotta rock along a rutted trail at 12 miles an hour like we did to understand the country. Soon we acquired certain blisters, and when they became calluses, the seats became less hard. The driver of the stagecoach was perhaps the very first of a hardy breed. George Bemis was his name, only nowadays you meet him as Gabby or Chill or Fuzzy or maybe the Old Timer. But if any of those Johnny-come-latelys think they can hold a candle to George Bemis, they'd better start burning it at both ends.
0: Yes, Squaw's late getting back from the buffalo hunt. Well, here's that stupid horse's fault. The minute he saw that buffalo wheel on him, he raised straight up in the air and stood on his heels.
3: He threw you?
0: Takes more horse than him to throw George Bemis. Well, then a buffalo made another pass. And I may wish to die if the horse didn't stand on his head for a quarter of a minute and shed tears.
3: But you stayed on through the flood.
0: I stayed on. Pretty soon, the buffalo made a snatch for us and brought away some of my horse's tail. Then you should have seen that spider-legged old skeleton of a horse go, and the buffalo cut out after him.
3: Which was faster?
0: Well, I never did determine. But by George, it was a hot race. I in the saddle were back on the horse's rump, and I had the bridle in my teeth whilst holding onto the pommel with both hands. First, we left the dogs behind. Then we passed the jackrabbit. Then we overtook a coyote. And we was gaining on an antelope when the saddle girth let go, and I landed about 30 yards off to the left at the foot of the only tree in 9 counties adjacent. The buffalo come over to see if I was hurt. And 1 second after that, I was astraddle of the main limb. It was a little over 40 feet to the ground from where I sat.
3: But you were safe.
0: That's what a tenderfoot like you might assume, Mr. Clemens. But presently a thought come to that buffalo, and he started in to climb that tree.
3: What, the buffalo?
0: Of course. Who else?
3: But a buffalo can't climb a tree.
0: He can't, can he? Since you know so much about it, did you ever see one try?
3: No.
0: Well, then, the buffalo started to climb that tree. So I cautiously unwound the lariat from the pommel of my saddle.
3: Your saddle? Did you take your saddle up the tree with you?
0: Of course I didn't. It landed there when the horse kicked it, and it was falling off him when the girth let go.
3: Oh, I see.
0: Certainly. So I unwound the lariat and fastened one end of it to the limb. Higher and higher clung that buffalo. He hitched his foot over the stump of a limb and looked at me as if to say, "You are my meat, friend."
3: But buffaloes don't eat meat.
0: Don't they, though? He was within 10 feet of me, his eyes hot, his tongue hanging out. And by this time, I had one end of the lariat tied to the limb and the coil all ready. All of a sudden, I let go, and the slip noose fell fairly around his neck. Quicker than lightning, I was out with my revolver.
3: Hey,
0: I scared the...

0: A furrow, too. Must have. For when the smoke cleared away, he'd let loose his hold of the tree trunk, and there he was, dangling in the air 20 feet from the ground. So I shinny down and headed for home.
1: Well, that's quite a story, Mr. Bemis. It's a little hard to swallow, but still quite a story.
0: You wouldn't care to doubt it, would you, young man?
1: No, but...
0: Did I bring back my lariat?
1: No.
0: Did I bring back my horse?
1: No.
0: On my saddle?
1: No.
0: Well, then.
1: There's something to be said for a liar on a long journey, though. A really good one makes the time pass more quickly. But 20 days is still 20 days. And that's how long it took us to reach Carson City, the capital of Nevada Territory. If you want to know what Carson City looked like back then, just try to recall the little town in High Noon with those funny little white frame buildings that seemed too high to sit down on and hardly high enough for anything else. Carson was like that, and the same sort of things went on there as Gary Cooper and the princess and all the other fine people acted out. But as I recall, the action at Carson City moved toward its climax without benefit of that old clock on the wall. And there was action. It began the moment we climbed down from the stagecoach. A tall, rangy fellow that might have been Gary's granddad rode up and shook hands with us from the lofty turret of his saddle.
2: Good afternoon. I take it you're Mr. Clemens, the new secretary.
3: I am, sir. And this is my brother, Sam.
2: I'm deeply pleased to welcome you. I'm Mr. Harris. The governor sent me to meet you.
3: Well, now that's mighty...
2: I'm afraid I'll have to ask you to excuse me a minute. Yonder is the witness who swore I helped rob the California coach some weeks ago. A piece of impertinent meddling, gentlemen, for I'm not even acquainted with the man. Get up there! Whoa! Now, gentlemen, if there is any way I may be of service.
1: I never saw Mr. Harris shoot down a man after that without recalling my first day in Carson City. I was wonderfully fascinated with a curious new country, and I set about to become a real Westerner. Now, every Westerner must have a horse to ride, a noble, intelligent, friendly beast, which I understand, according to routine film procedures, must be acquired by saving it in colthood from a stock shot of a cougar, or at very least from a mob of blackguards bent on thwarting the SPCA. But that is the hard way to get a horse.
4: $20 I am beat for this noble beast. Friends, don't hurt the animal's pride. Now, do I hear 22?
5: It looks like that one's going pretty cheap, don't it, Strange?
1: Well, I'm not too familiar with the local market.
5: Saddle alone's worth the money.
4: Friends, who make it 22?
5: 22.
4: $22 I'm paid, and it's still a steal in the crime
1: chase. Well, I was about to bid myself, but if you want him...
5: I don't really want him. I wouldn't know what to do with another horse. It's just that I know this one. I know him well.
1: Oh?
5: Now, you might think he was an American horse. Well, he's nothing of the kind.
4: Going
5: 24.
4: 24 is me, thank you. Only 24 for this magnificent super.
5: Excuse my speaking in a low voice, stranger. Other people being near and all that. But he is, without a shadow of a doubt, a genuine Mexican plug.
1: Really?
5: Yes, sir. A genuine Mexican plug. I only wish I could use him. See, why don't you bid on him?
1: Has he any other advantages?
5: Oh, yeah, the 24 and a half. He can outbuck anything in America.
1: You're sure you don't want him?
5: Oh, no. I wish I did. You go right ahead, sir.
4: 24 and a half, three times.
1: 27.
4: So, come and get him, friend.
5: Congratulations, stranger. You always get a bargain when my brother auctions off a horse.
1: Certain citizens held my genuine Mexican plug by the head and others by the tail while I mounted him. As soon as they let go, he placed all his feet in a bunch together, lowered his back, then suddenly arched it upward and caught me straight into the air. The third time I went up, I heard my new friend say,
5: "Oh, don't he buck, though."
1: When I came down again, the genuine Mexican plug was not there. He darted away like a telegram, soared over three fences like a bird, and disappeared down the road toward the Washoe Valley. I sat down on a stone with a sigh. One of my hands sought my forehead, the other the base of my stomach. I never appreciated till then the poverty of the human machine, for I still needed a hand or two to place elsewhere. And subsequent events, as you shall see, convinced me that the movie maker perhaps is inclined to romanticize the horse's usefulness to man. Now, this was the time of the great silver fever. John Wayne himself searched for the Comanche no more avidly or in deeper snow than the inhabitants of Nevada searched for hidden wealth. I succumbed and joined a prospecting party consisting of a Mr. Ballou, a Mr. Ollendorf, me, and three miserable horses. We rode out of Carson on a chilly December afternoon, and some days later...
4: Move! Now, come along here, you sparing monster! Move!
1: Mine doesn't pull any easier than yours, Ballou.
6: This one pulls even harder yet. Maybe they don't like it, the snow.
4: I don't like it, the snow either, Ollendorf. Yeah, we should have stayed at the stage station another day or two, maybe, till we could see where we was going.
6: My head, it is like a compass. Exactly where we are going, I know by instinct.
1: Well, now, that's splendid news. The last 4 hours would have been happier if you'd told us 4 hours ago.
6: My instinct sets a beeline. If we were to waver off that beeline a single degree of the compass, my instinct, she would say, "Whoa!" I didn't mean you, whoa. I meant myself, whoa.
4: Come, horse. Oh, we should have traveled with the party left before us this morning.
1: I rather wish we had.
6: Oh, but here are the tracks of that party.
4: Say, they are tracks of that.
6: So, we hurry and catch up with them. I told you my head, it is like a compass. Come, horse.
1: We must be catching them. Tracks look fresher.
4: Yeah, there seems to be more of them.
6: Maybe some others also have joined the party. Come, horse.
4: More people joining the party all the time.
1: I wonder how such a large group of people can be so quiet.
6: Well, maybe they don't like each other. Come, horse.
1: Enough tracks now for a platoon of soldiers.
6: A regiment yet. Any minute to catch up with them.
4: Yeah, any minute. Boys, wait. These here's our own tracks. We've been circusing around in a confounded circle for the last 2 hours.
1: What?
4: Well, certainly we have. Not a very big circle of that.
6: But my head, it is like a compass.
4: Ollendorf, your head, it is like a rock.
6: Here, horsey, horsey, horsey.
4: Oh, Clemens, if you hadn't used up all them matches...
1: Well, if you hadn't got the fool notion that frozen sagebrush would burn...
4: Well, if you hadn't dropped the bridles and lost the horses when Ollendorf tried to light the fire by shooting his pistol into it...
6: Yeah, horsey, horsey, horsey.
1: Well, if horses would stay by their master's side through thick and thin like those lying books say they do...
4: If you hadn't overslept this morning so we could have joined that other party...
1: Yeah, if Ollendorf hadn't led us around and around in circles like...
6: Boys! Let us die without hard feelings toward each other. Let us forgive and forget bygones. Maybe you have felt hard toward me. Well, I have felt hard toward you, too. You are both a couple of doomcops. But I forgive you. I forgive you with all my heart.
4: You know something, Ollendorf? You make me ashamed of myself. Now, you are a pompous Prussian ass, you are. But I forgive you, too.
1: Baloo. Ollendorf, I hadn't traveled 1 mile with you before I decided you were the biggest bores the Maker ever created.
0: Yeah.
1: But I forgive both of you.
6: Well, thanks.
1: I could not die with two finer gentlemen.
0: Well, let's shake hands and then lie down in the snow. And in the morning, well, we'll be frozen to death.
6: Yeah. They say that freezing to death is the most happiest way to die.
1: That's what they say.
0: So long. Au revoir, Saint.
1: Goodbye. A delicious dreaminess wove its web about my yielding senses. The snowflakes wove a winding sheet about my conquered body. Oblivion came. We woke in the gray dawn, and not 15 feet away under the shed of the stage station stood our noble horses. It's no fault of theirs that I ever got back to Carson City and continued my research on the mores and peoples of the West. It was a grueling job, and when I became so physically exhausted that I felt the need of a bit of spiritus frumenti to rub on my corns, I would repair to an establishment noted for its medicinal hospitality. Now, I have no quarrel with the Hollywood notion that ruffians are found in saloons. I have no quarrel with calling these ignoble creatures by the names of states, such as Montana, Texas, or Black Bart. But I do quarrel with their idea of the raw passions that ignite a barroom quarrel. And I give them Arkansas.
4: Come on now, landlord. You can get that bottle of the bar faster than that, can't you?
7: No offense, Mr. Arkansas. There's other guests in the place, too, you know.
4: I got eyes.
7: There you are. Your second bottle today, Mr. Arkansas.
4: Put this one on the bill, too.
7: Well, now, I was reading about the Pennsylvania election. I reckon it...
4: Oh, what do you know about Pennsylvania? Answer me that, Johnson. What do you know about Pennsylvania?
7: Well, I was only going to say that...
4: You were. What was you going to say? That's what I want to know. Yeah, repeat what you were saying about Pennsylvania, if you dare.
7: Why, I was only going to say that Pennsylvania was going to have election next week. That was all I was going to say. I wish I may never stir if it wasn't.
4: Then why don't you say it? What'd you come swelling around that way for, trying to raise trouble?
7: Well, I didn't come swelling around, Mr. Arkansas. I was already here because I own this place. And I just...
4: Oh, so I'm a liar, am I?
7: Now, please. Now, please. I never meant such a thing as that.
4: I got ears. Any man calls me a liar.
7: Oh, now, come on now, Mr. Arkansas. Let's take a drink together. Let's shake hands and take a drink.
4: Well... Now that you put it that way.
7: Well, come on up, everybody. It's my treat. Bill, Tom, Bob, Baloo, come on up.
8: Yeah, just leave the bottle.
7: I want you all to take a drink with me in Arkansas. Old Arkansas, I call him. Give me a hand again, old Arkansas. Yeah. Give me that old flipper again.
4: As long as you say so, and as long as you're by it.
7: Why, sure, sure. Hey, drink up there, Baloo. Oh, say. By the way, how's your father?
0: Not so good.
7: You know, my father was upwards of 80 years old when he passed away, and if he hadn't...
4: Landlord, will you please make that remark over again, if you please?
7: Why, I was just saying to Baloo that my father was upwards of 80 years old when he died.
4: Was that all you said?
7: Yeah, that was all.
4: You didn't say nothing about that?
7: No, nothing.
4: Look, what's the idea of raking up old personalities and blowing about your father? Ain't this crowd agreeable to you?
7: Well, of course this crowd...
4: If this crowd ain't agreeable to you, perhaps we'd better leave. Is that your idea?
7: Why, bless your soul, Arkansas, I wasn't thinking of such a thing. I only said that my father...
4: Landlord, don't crowd a man. Don't do it. Don't rake up old bygones and throw them in the teeth of a passable people that wants to be peaceful if they could get a chance. What's the matter with you today, anyway?
7: Well, Arkansas, I really didn't mean no harm. But with so many customers, a man's got to give each one a little...
4: Well, that's what's rankin' your heart, is it? Too many customers. You want us to leave, is that it?
7: Now, please, please be reasonable, Arkansas. You know I ain't a man.
4: Come out from behind that bar.
7: Now, please, Arkansas, please don't shoot. If there's got to be blood...
4: So it's blood you want, you raven desperado. You made up your mind to murder somebody today, and it's me you got in mind, eh?
7: No,
4: well, you can't do that. I get one chance first. You thieving, black-hearted, white-livered son of a sea cook. Draw your weapon.
7: No, wait, Arkansas.
1: Let me see Hollywood stop that one without rivers of blood and mothers dragging their screaming offspring from the theaters, never to return. Hollywood would never think the carnage could be halted by the tender words and frail beauty of the pioneer woman, would it?
8: What's going on in here? Johnson, what do you mean stumbling through our nice glass door that way? And who's doing that shooting? Who's causing all this? Oh, it's you, is it, Arkansas? Well,
4: Mr. Johnson, I didn't mean
8: to... Don't tell me what you mean. You're the only one with shooting iron smoking. Well, when a man can't hold more than 2-3 quarts of whiskey without he has to disturb a poor woman who's slaving her life away over a boiling hot range trying to prepare a few victuals to keep the customers from starving themselves to death and causing her clumsy oaf of a husband to smash himself through a lovely glass door, which we only had shipped clear out here to make the place a little mite more like things was back in Scranton, Pennsylvania. Well, you fire off that pistol once more, and I'll run this butcher knife clean down from your guzzle to your boots. Do I make myself clear?
4: Yes, ma'am.
8: All right. Now do your drinking peaceable.
5: All right, dear.
1: There's lots more in my book. The real information about the West. Information appears to stew out of me naturally, like precious otter of roses out of the otter. So as I previously remarked, any writing fellas contemplating an adult Western can find the book in the public library. Its title is Roughing It, and its author is yours truly, Samuel Clemens.

a CBS radio workshop produced and transcribed in Hollywood by William N. Robeson, has tonight presented Roughing It by Samuel Clemens, adapted for radio by Francis Van Hartisfelt and directed by Mr. Robeson. Louis Van Ruten was heard as Sam Clemens. Included in the cast were D.J. Thompson, Eddie Marr, Dawes Butler, Peter Leeds, Howard McNear, Jack Trucian, Hal Perry, and Junius Matthews. The original score was composed and conducted by Amerigo Marino. Next week, the workshop will be heard from New York in a demonstration of A Writer at Work by and with Hector Chevigny, author of the daytime serial, The Second Mrs. Burton. Looking for a shortcut to satisfaction, there's nothing quite as satisfactory as knowing you've accomplished a good deed. And when you do that good deed through your United Community Fund, you really are taking that shortcut. When you're thinking about lending your support to the United Fund in your town, CBS Radio hopes you'll remember that the United Fund is a way to help many worthwhile efforts with just one gesture on your part.

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1: This is Jan Miner. I'm an actress. My work is to speak the lines written by writers, to give expression to their thoughts, to live for the moment the parts they create. Yet I don't know any more than most people do about the way a writer has furnished me with what I say. And as many of you may have wondered, I've asked myself, how does a writer work? Where and how does he get his ideas? What is the so-called creative process? Is it entirely by inspiration? Or can creativity be induced? All this is what the workshop investigates tonight. And writer Hector Chevigny has been asked to be the subject. Well, he should be able to satisfy our curiosity, having been a professional writer for 28 years. During his long and successful career, Mr. Chevigny has published 5 books, won a literary prize winner, and some 30 short stories and articles. He has also written for motion pictures and for radio and television, has written more than 1,000 plays. What the workshop will do tonight will be to show this writer actually at work through tape recording. Then the finished script, the result of his work, will be produced. Here is Mr. Chevigny in a brief preliminary interview.
2: I'm willing to take part in this thing tonight, providing no one concludes that I believe that I'm a typical writer. There are no typical writers. Writers are highly individualistic and tend to vary sharply in temperament and character. But there's one thing that they all do, and that is work and work hard. The successful ones, that is. They don't sit around waiting for the inspiration. They induce it by working. Well, their methods of working vary. Some prefer a typewriter. Some prefer a pencil. Some dictate, some can't stand to have anyone around them. I know one man who thinks he can write well only on blue paper. But all the writers that I know follow the maxim of the late, great Haywood Broun. As Mr. Broun said, success in writing is achieved by the application of the seat of the pants to the seat of the chair.
1: Mr. Chevigny does appear to follow the Haywood Broun maxim. He works 7 days a week, month in and out. His weekday work schedule calls for 7 hours a day. And on Saturdays, Sundays, and holidays, he puts in 3 to 4 hours. And this is at his desk in his workroom. Now, perhaps this tough grind is for the reason that Mr. Chevigny's assignment these 4 years has been the CBS daytime serial, The Second Mrs. Burton. It calls for 5 scripts a week. Now, is it because of the Burton Show that you, Hector, work this way?
2: Not entirely. I've been following that work schedule for the last 17 years, or since I became a self-employed writer.
1: Mm-hmm. Why, Hector? You see, there's such a fixed notion in people's minds that a writer's work has to be spasmodic, that he has to wait for the inspiration. And it comes as sort of a shock to hear that a writer's a drudge.
2: Well, Jan, a famous woman novelist that I used to know quite well once said to me, I have to put in a certain number of hours every day without fail. It has often struck me that my mind is a little like the muscles of a pianist who, if he stays away from his keyboard even for one day, finds it doubly difficult to return to it. Other writers have told me the same thing. Regularity is the essential.
1: Mm-hmm. Otherwise, the so-called creative process seems to leave you.
2: That's right. It seems to quit on you.
1: Hence the need for the long daily application.
2: That's right.
1: Well, I'll be fascinated on hearing the recording made of you working, Hector. And the script on which Mr. Chevigny worked as he was recorded was for The Second Mrs. Burton. Now, that is a story about a family, the Burton family. And they're supposed to live in a town up the Hudson Valley.

0: And the dominant figure is wealthy Mother Burton, who insists on running the lives of her son and daughter and everyone else around her. Her daughter is Marcia, who's married to Lou Archer, and her son is Stan, who's married to Terry, which part I have the daily satisfaction of playing.
1: So that everyone will have an impression of the characters, here's a brief scene from Burton life, as it might be if the family were having after-dinner coffee at, say, Mother's house.
2: Oh, Marcia, I did not say a writer cannot be a gentleman.
3: Well, then what did you say?
1: Sounded to me like that's what you said, Mother. How's about a shade more coffee, please?
2: Hand me your cup. Now, what I said was it's difficult to see how writers can be gentlemen. What they do for a living makes them entirely too inquisitive.
3: Well, Lou's a gentleman. And he used to write me poetry, didn't you, darling?
4: Yes, Angel, but what do you say we don't go into that now?
0: Well, it seems to me that some writer could make a fortune putting his family into a book or one of those serials.
2: Oh, Terry, please.
3: Oh, but how could a story about us get published or go on the air?
1: I wouldn't want to be the writer who tried it. After a while, he'd have to have shock treatment.
4: And would anybody believe it?
2: Oh, really, Terry? At times your remarks are so unsettling. Put us into a book or a serial, indeed. No matter what writer tried it, I assure you that he would be no gentleman.
1: Now we're going to put on the recording of Mr. Chevigny in his workroom, which is the word he himself uses for what was formerly called the library in the rambling, high-ceilinged old apartment on Manhattan's Gramercy Park, where Chevigny also lives with his family. He happens to work with a secretary, so his work process is audible, which is another reason he was the writer asked to be the subject of this investigation. Every morning, Mrs. Eleanor Lone comes to function as secretary, and this is the way things went near the start of the day at about 9:30 a.m.
5: Music. Burton fading down 4. Announcer. In Dixton, New York, today is Thanksgiving Day, period. As usual, Mother insisted the family dine with her, period.
3: Mm-hmm.
5: So they came, Marcia and her family, Stan and his, and here they are, around the great oak table, under the Victorian chandelier, in the dining hall at Burton Towers. Sound effects, tableware as wanted. Mother says, and are you ready for more turkey, Terry dear? Terry. Not quite yet, Mother, but well, see what it is.
6: Mr. Chevigny's office. I'm fine, thank you, Mr. Davis. And you?
5: Our dear director, huh?
6: Good. Yes, he is here. Hold on, please. Stan Davis for you.
5: Oh, don't be so cheery with him. He's only the director. Hi, Stan. Yep. I wrote her in that day, and I wrote her in the following day. I looked it up, yeah. Yep. What, she got a television show? Mm-hmm. We interfered with the rehearsal. Mm-hmm. Oh, dear. I feel like asking some of these people what television's got that our show hasn't got unless it's fame and money. Hey, Stan, have you got an idea for a Thanksgiving script? Of course I'm up there. You know, I'm trying to catch up so that we can... Well, I'm not blowing up. I'm just telling you that I'm up there and that I didn't discover until this morning that that's where I am, and I haven't got an idea. Mm-hmm. What? Hey, Eleanor, he wants to know if we can do a human sacrifice.

0: tape the show. Yeah, all right. You know, she's in postscripts. Okay, kid. Yeah, see you. Hang this up with you.
1: Yeah, sure.
0: Oh, I was on that corny line of mothers. You want more turkey?
1: Yeah, are you ready for more turkey, Terry?
0: Well, boy, is CBS ready for more turkey if this script goes through. Oh, brother, why do I have to do a dinner? Everybody does a dinner on every daytime cereal. Eleanor, what I'm going to do, I'm going to get back to the correspondence we laid aside there after all, and I will answer that letter to Paul Frank and see if I can't get off this kick here and something else, sir.
1: If I can find it, this desk is a mess.
0: Yeah, well, it's in the box there, I think.
2: Now it's about 2 hours later in Chevney's workroom, about 11:30.
0: All right, we'll get going again there. Going to do the dinner thing after all, I guess.
1: Good.
0: Oh, cut it out, will you? Announcer, today in Dixon, New York, it's Thanksgiving Day. Mother, well, I tell you, use the rest of the narration as I had it there the first time. The family going to have dinner at Mother's house. Down to sound effects, tableware is wanted.
1: Mm-hmm.
0: Mother, aren't you ready for more of the turkey, Terry, dear? Terry. Not quite yet, no, Mother. Mother. And you, Stan, aren't you ready? Oh, darn these holiday scripts, you... They always interrupt the plot, and they have to do something special.
1: You didn't do anything special for July 4th.
0: Like fun, we didn't. We worked until 9 o'clock the night we wrote that script.
1: Oh, that's right. How did I ever forget that? But doesn't everybody eat Thanksgiving dinner?
0: Well, they don't have to do it on my scripts. I wish you had reminded me of this a couple of days ago, kid.
1: I thought you knew.
0: Well, I didn't. Oh, tune in next week in the pitfall hour. You know, I came to New York looking for pitfalls, and I hadn't found a good pitfall in a couple of years. Hey, did I ever tell you that I used to work for IBM?
1: No, did you?
0: Yeah, I should have stayed with him, too. That's clear. Well, look, this is just wasting time. All right, let me try it again. Music Burton theme down four. Announcer. In Dixon, New York, today's Thanksgiving Day, et cetera, down to the sound effects music again, please. Mm-hmm. Mother.
1: Mother.
0: Yeah, I'm going to start with Mother. Yes, Marcia, in my opinion, you did speak of Thanksgiving Day flippantly. Marcia, flippantly! Exclamation point. Stan, I didn't hear her say anything flippant about Thanksgiving Day, Mother. Oh, cut it. You see, you gotta have a beginning, a middle, and an end to a script. All I got is a big, great, big, fat middle. Well, look, it isn't funny. You know, obviously, they had Roosevelt back in office. He put Thanksgiving Day off a week every year. Well, keep going. Let me see that flippantly thing there. Oh, yes. Stan, I didn't hear Marcia say anything flippant. Mother, Marcia... There, Mother. Stan didn't hear me say anything flippant. We got to bring the kids in here somehow.
1: Mm-hmm.
0: Sound. Dish suddenly overturned. Marcia. Oh, Ralphie! Exclamation point. Ralphie sets up howl. Hey, do I have a lunch date?

0: somebody?
1: No.
0: Music Burton theme down four. In Dixon, New York, today is Thanksgiving Day.
1: We had that, didn't we?
2: The time is now 2:30.
0: Read me from the top of page 7, please.
1: Lou, I didn't say that, Stan. I just said that I'm not a person who would prefer to have lived in the past.
0: Brilliant.
1: Marcia, what Lou is satisfied with is to live in the present day, but with the antiques of 300 years ago. Lou, I'm living with you, Angel. Are you 300 years old? Marcia, oh, you know what I mean. Terry, I feel the way Lou does. Mother, you do, Terry? Well, I must disagree. The graciousness of the past, the greater leisure and respect for the fine things of life. Stan, oh, Mother, how do you really know what life was like 300 years ago? That's as far as you got.
0: It's all just nothing but dialogue all the way through.
1: You don't like the little joke about Marcia being an antique? No.
0: Well, I like it all right, but I shouldn't try to sell it. Maybe I take these things too hard. But I like to have some kind of an idea, and I like to have it a little bright and cute. Just, that's all. Just, that's all I ask. It's just to be bright and cute. I wonder how it'd be if we had a... a dream sequence. I know it's done pretty often, but Stan or Terry had have a dream about 300 years ago, Thanksgiving Pilgrim Days, with a kind of a gag about, you know, the Dendal language.
1: Well, that's not exactly going forward, is it?
0: No, it isn't going forward, but at least it mounts it, as they say, in television. Maybe it starts it. Let me try it. Let's start out when I'll... Terry and Stan, still in bed, they're waked up by Mother, telephone. She's been invited over to their house for a change. She's, they're trying to get some sleep Thanksgiving morning, that sort of thing. Set it. And then going to the throwback to... Well, let me try it. You got it? No, wait a minute. No, I'm not going to do this. Mother calling up. Hey, you ready? Burton theme down four. Aren't you ready?
1: Well, just about. Now I am.
0: All right. The Burton theme down four. Sound. Alarm clock suddenly goes off.
3: Doggone that clock. I can't find it.
4: Oh, here.
5: Oh, you found it. Good.
3: Oh, it's time to get up, I guess.
5: Uh-huh, for me, but you can sleep a while yet, but not too long. I want you to help me.
3: What are you talking about?
5: Oh, Stan, darling, this year we're having the whole family right here.
3: We're having the whole family?
5: Yes, this is Thanksgiving Day, remember?
3: Oh, yeah.
5: Well,
3: Thanksgiving.
5: Up and doing, Terry Burton.
3: Yeah, and we've got to go to that pageant at Wendy's school, too, don't we?
5: Mm-hmm, of course we do.
3: Pageant. The teacher staging that thing knows less about our pilgrim ancestors than I do. She wouldn't know which way to point a blunderbuss.
5: Oh, yeah.
3: You say I can sleep a little longer?
5: Until about 9:30, and then I need your help.
3: All right. You wake me when you want me, will you? You just wake me when you want me.
5: Lord and Master, wait.
3: Terry. Time to get up, is it?
5: Aye, that it is. Arise.
3: Okay. No sooner said than done. Wait a minute. I am all dressed. And what kind of a get-up is this, anyway? And you, where'd you get the funny clothes?

0: I do not comprehend thee, Lord and Master.
1: Lord and Master? Hey, cut it out, will you? What's this, a gag? And look, what are all those old blunderbusses doing hanging on the walls? Where am I, anyway?
0: Why, thou art in the loft of thine own dwelling.
1: In the loft of mine own dwelling?
0: What ails thee?
1: I don't know. I feel fine.
0: Oh, stop jesting with me. I have much too much to do. For today thy dear mother cometh to dinner, and thy sister Marcia and her family, and of course thy son Brad is already here.
1: Well, how come Brad's home? Then why should mother and everybody be here for dinner?
0: Oh, my husband, hast thou forgotten what day it is? Why, this is... Oh, Brad.
2: My dear stepmother,
0: why,
2: Grandmother
0: yes,
2: Burton
0: Brad.
2: Has arrived.
0: Oh, thy grandmother? Oh, I must go below. I was not there to greet her. Hurry thee, Sam. Hurry thee.
1: Yes. All right, Terry. Holy cow.
2: What is it, Father?
1: You're dressed the same way I am.
2: Art thou surprised?
1: You talk that way too, huh?
2: I do not comprehend thee, Father.
1: I don't dig thee either, I'll tell you that. Wait a minute. What year is this?
2: The year? Huh. Why, it's the year 1656.
1: 1656?
2: A.D.
1: Oh, A.D. Well, look, how come you're home from college? You do go to college, don't you? I mean, you will. That is, you're supposed to.
2: I attend Yale College, yes, indeed. And I'm home because this is Thanksgiving Day.
1: Thanksgiving?
2: Aye. The day appointed by the governor and commended to the observance of the colonies.
1: I see. And the family's coming here for dinner. Well, I'll tell thee what. Go thou downstairs, help keep thy grandmother company, and I shall follow thee betimes.
2: I obey, Father.
1: Oh, great situation. 1656, huh? Wonder if I'm dreaming. Well, even if I am, I guess I'd better get me below. 1656.
3: Oh, it doth my heart so much good to see thee home, dear grandson. Hast thou been well?
2: Aye, grandmother. Ah, here is Father.
1: Hi, Mother.
3: Oh, 'tis good to see thee, son. I am nonetheless discomfited by thy behavior.
1: My behavior?
3: On no day shouldst thou loll abed to so late an hour, contrary to the virtues in which I have raised thee.
1: Why, Mother, today I got up 300 years early.
3: Eh?
1: No, pay no attention. It's only a gag.
3: Well,
1: a jest.
3: Well, do not jest about such matters. Note thy wife, who has been up since dawn, how diligently she goeth about her domestic duties.
1: Yes, I've been watching her work that old cooking fireplace. So that's how they... Can I give thee some help, Terry?
0: Canst thou give me some help?
2: Why, Father...
3: Son, what hast thou said?
1: Oh, I just offered to help with some of the work. Turning that haunch of venison on that hot spit can't be too easy.
3: Stand now, art now the master in thine own house.
2: Aye, Father, that is what thou art.
0: Thou wouldst insult me by asking if I need help. I, who am known as an able-bodied woman whose wits are not exactly addled.
1: All right. Again, I was just kidding. I made another jest.
3: Well, do not jest so freely. People may hear thee.
0: Here, dear husband, sit thee down beside thy mother and thy son, and take thine ease as befits thy station.
1: Okay. Yeah, that's fine with me. Yes, sir. Say, where's our daughter Wendy?
0: She playeth without.
1: Without? Oh, you mean outdoors, huh? Now, Brad, how art thou doing at Yale this year?
2: I've addressed myself with diligence to my studies, and am becoming proficient in grammar, numbers, philosophy, and deportment.
1: That's fine. How's thy science coming?
2: Well, science, too, I gain proficiency. I've learned, for example, that the tomato may be eaten.
3: That the tomato may be eaten?
1: What's so surprising about that?
3: What is so surprising about that? Oh, Sten, everyone knows that the tomato is poisonous.
1: You watch. Over the years, somebody will come to eat tomatoes.
3: Well, I am sure that I will never be able to touch one. Methinks heresy may be creeping in at Yale. Tomatoes, indeed.
4: Mother! Mother!
0: What is it, Wendy?
4: My dear Aunt Marcia, her husband Lou Archer, and cousin Ralphie have arrived.
5: I bring thee a present, brother-in-law.
1: Well, what dost thou know? A goose.
6: As we came hither on the trail, Lou downed the bird with one shot from his trusty blunderbuss.
1: Thank thee, Lou. Want to take charge of this bird, Terry?
0: Oh, just what thou needs today, a goose. I shall hang him with the other game.
4: May I take cousin Ralphie out to play?
7: Aye, may Wendy and I go out to play until dinner?
3: And what must ye remember as ye play, children?
8: We must remember to conduct ourselves with proper sobriety, courtesy, gravity, forbearance, and trust.
7: Also, thou must not throw any rocks, Ralphie.
9: I never throw any rocks. It's thou who throwest rocks.
7: I do not throw rocks.
0: Ah, children.
6: Guard thy speech against pugnacity, hostility, and contumely.
1: And no rocks.
9: Come, Wendy.
7: Aye, let us go now.
3: Ah, me. Childhood is such a sweet, innocent, carefree time. Much to be remembered.
5: Your odors from that cooking affair are appetizing.
1: Aye, already I'm very hungry.
3: Ask Lou about the tomato stand.
1: The tomato? Oh, Lou, at Yale, Brad learned that tomatoes are really good to eat.
2: If thou really wantest to know what is being taught at Yale, dear grandmother, they now say there are no witches.
0: No witches?
5: Brad. Thou art not serious.
2: I speak with the utmost seriousness. This is the teaching at Yale, and from no other than the Reverend Mr. Tuttle himself.
3: Oh, this settles it. Stan, thou must remove this boy from such influences.
1: Oh, calm thyself, Mother.
3: Oh, calm myself.
6: Oh, what is causing so much excitement?
1: Oh, Brad is now upset Mother thoroughly by telling her that... Of course there are no witches, Mother.
5: Guard thy tongue.
3: All we need is for this to be heard, Stan.
0: Forgive my speaking thus, Mother, but I agree with Stan.
3: Thou agreest.
6: Terry, have a care.
1: Look, Mother, Brad told you that this Reverend Mr. Tuttle teaches this. Now, if this is taught at Yale...
3: Mr. Tuttle is himself bewitched. I know there are witches.
1: Thou knowest?
0: How dost thou know, Mother?
3: Do not be too curious as to how I know, but I know.
1: Prove it.
3: Oh, Stan, now please.
1: Thou makest a statement, prove it.
3: Very well. Stand away from yon door.
1: Holy cow.
6: Mother flew out the door.
0: Look, she took the broom.
1: The broom?
9: Mommy.
6: What is it, Ralphie?
9: Wendy and I were playing without, and Grandmother went over our heads flying on a broom.
6: Really, Stan?
5: Now thou shouldst have thy head examined, brother-in-law.
1: Why jump on me? I wasn't the one who first said there are no witches.
6: But didst thou have to make Mother prove there are?
1: Well, now at last we know all about Mother, don't we?
0: Aye. And this had best be kept a secret from the colony.
9: She's coming back.
5: Yes, so she is. Clear the runway.
1: Let's hope she doesn't make a crash landing.
3: Here is thy broom, Terry. Now see thou, Stan, Mother is always right.
5: That was the dress rehearsal of an episode of the daytime serial called The Second Mrs. Burton, which you heard being composed by the author Hector Chevigny earlier in his home at 34 Gramercy Park. Later, it'll be polished, timed, and retyped, and broadcast over the CBS radio network on Thanksgiving Day, Thursday, November 22nd. One day's episode in the 5 days a week program dealing with the Burton family. And now, let's go back to the author and his secretary as they talk to each other at the day's end.
0: Yes, I think it was a good day, too, Hector.
10: Yeah. I think it was a very good day. Well, okay, kid, I'm sorry I kept you a little late tonight. I'll see you tomorrow morning.
0: Oh, that's all right, Hector. Yeah. What are you going to do for tomorrow?
10: What am I going to do for tomorrow?
0: Tomorrow's scripts. Any ideas?
10: My dear Mrs. Long, sufficient unto the day is the evil thereof. I shall see thee tomorrow morning.

You've been listening to the CBS Radio Workshop and A Writer at Work. The writer was Hector Chevigny, and those appearing in his cast of characters were Jan Miner as herself and as Terry, Ethel Owens as Mother Burton, Dwight Weist as Stan, Alice Frost as Marcia, and Larry Haynes as Lou. Others included Larry Robinson, Lynn Loring, Sarah Fussell, and Mr. Chevigny's secretary, Eleanor Lone. Writer at Work was produced by Paul Roberts and directed by Stan Davis, with music composed by Ben Ludlow and conducted by Alfredo Antonini, with Chet Kingsbury at the organ. This is Bob Hite inviting you to listen again next week when, from Hollywood, the CBS Radio Workshop will present an original story ballad by Edmund Brophy, The Legend of Annie Christmas.

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1: Night wind, along the levee crying. Night wind, sobbing against the shore. Ghost of Annie Christmas, sighing.

Where did Annie come from? Where? From the yonder seas out there? From the mountains of the moon? The far-off land of the Cameroon? Dambala's child, it has been said. Others say a king's instead. Greatest of the Nubian great with bloodlines back beyond recorded date. Wise one skilled in magic's way say she first saw light of day cast to earth by the devil's spell for breaking all the rules of hell. Others claim a mortal birth, a god and goddess straight on earth and let their offspring stay behind, a symbol of contempt for mere mankind.

0: Think of other times, forgotten scenes, the year of 1800 in the city of New Orleans. 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Swamp rats, cutthroats, mountaineers, buccaneers with gold-ringed ears, bloody politics and scheming wardsmen, pistoliers and deadly swordsmen, rivermen of varied shades and races, buckskin hunters wearing leather faces, outlaws from the bloody Natchez Trace, gamblers in broadcloth with cuffs of lace, Bowie, Jackson, John Lafitte, weaned on tiger's milk and meat, red-handed pirates from seven seas of blue, Napoleon's artillery captain, Dominic Yu. End of the Mississippi's mouth, Annie sailed from the ocean south. She came on Christmas, hence her name. But no one knows from whence she came. 12 black giants manned her ship. Broad of back and slim of hip, each stood 8 feet tall. 'Twas odd, and alike as 12 peas in a pod. They left her silent on the riverbank, turned round about and slowly sank from view into the distant faraway, out to the gulf, past Barataria Bay. And then Annie saw the people gathered round.
1: Good people, I am the most renowned, prolific mother on the earth. I bore 12 sons in a single birth.
2: She's bigger yet than a circus giant.
3: But majestic, no less.
2: A female Samson. Or Hercules.
3: Outwork a plantation mule, I'll bet.
0: A brawny griff took in her size and claimed her as his slave and prize.
4: By gar. You're doing placemanship. You're mine by the right of my rawhide whip.
1: You two-footed swine! The sin-blood white men gave you, and your kind would use to enslave.
0: The free

0: away, she flung him high. The bully boy swung through the sky out of sight far into another county. Worth no more now than a dead skunk's bounty. And the crowd tracked Annie around the city's streets, proclaiming on her wildcat fighting feats.
1: This day we found a champion.
2: A champion of God's forgotten children.
1: Bless you, Annie Christmas. This day will be remembered a long time to come.
3: She walks in glory with the saints.
0: Then she vanished up the Natchez Trace, a sudden legend of her ancient race. They honored her name on St. John's Eve, for the voodoo folk were quick to believe in the giant goddess who wore the seven points of her kerchief turned to heaven. The years brought Annie far-wide fame. Poor folk of all races blessed her name. She mothered the weak and fought the evil strong. But when it came to love, her luck went wrong. Her first great love was Goldmouth Bill, a gambler from Natchez under the hill.
4: Boys.
5: That's the end of me, I'm through.
6: Hands the chair open.
5: You got my last suit.
4: How about you, Trevor?
6: Where you hail from, gambling man?
4: Natchez, under the hill.
6: Under the hill and under the deck. It was a smooth deal of cards. From the bottom, I mean.
4: My boy knife says you're a liar.
6: I got its mate, gambling man. And I'm a calling.
7: Don't move.
0: He lost his head above the neck for six aces and a loaded deck. Annie drowned her sorrow in her tears with a thousand dips of the cup that cheers. Her lamentations rocked each river town. Her wailing blew 100 oak trees down. Her next great love was a wild sea rover, a pirate known the wide world over. Again, fate stepped on the neck of her hope. They were parted by a length of manila rope. They swung him from a yardarm as the first light split the sky. I love you, Annie Christmas, dear. These words he chose to die. Annie drowned her tears and sorrow, cursed past and present and tomorrow, wallowed in a sea of fiery rum.
8: That's all of love for me till kingdom come. I'll buy a pie for Gregory, so my heart shall never, never more its love impart. Love's not for me, what's two is three. This voodoo charm my heart sets fancy free.
0: And he grew a mustache, wore a hat of felt, stuck a brace of pistols down her sailor's belt. Annie cropped her hair, wore a pair of jeans, and tucked her running flatboats down to New Orleans.
9: Oh, Mississippi River man, blue waters.

0: Mary's reputation grew to fable standard. 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She wore a turkey feather rising from her hat, a challenge to all comers or any river rats.
1: Yaga!

0: blasted acres of mud you call a town? 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I'm a cross between a snapping turtle and a swamp gator. 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I'll grind his bones to dust. This is any Christmas. You hear me?
1: Such was the river custom. Such was the river code. A turkey feather was the badge of anyone who rode as champion of a flatboat along the waterways of the mighty Mississippi in Annie Christmas days. Now, Annie wore a necklace made of yellow beads that served to keep a record of all her fighting deeds. She slowly added to it for each eye and ear and nose till it was long enough to use for hanging wash day clothes. When her boat was lashed to the city dock, she strutted proud as a turkey cock. Unloading was the least of all her troubles. 2 ton was light as water bubbles. She strode the gangway with iron arms, and people came from towns and farms to gaze with much amaze and stare, and then follow her on to Congo Square. Now, whenever she joined the Congo rebels, she spit in the eye of invisible devils. For evil spirits of day or night, Annie was gifted with second sight. Annie danced to the sad, mad tunes, scattered 1,000 picayunes to all the poor folk of the land. Her purse had coin for every hand. Hear the old bambula drum beat with a rum bum bum bum bum as the beef bones stomp on the scarred up skin. 1,000 devils dance within your heart and soul and brain, and a swift mad ecstasy of pain numbs and maddens and spreads a flame that burns and sears till you call the name and grasp the necklace cross to save your soul's immortal laws.
2: Ganase bambula batum batum.
1: Oh, hear the old bambula drum beat with a rum bum bum bum bum. Dance calendar in Congo Square. Ankle bells and posied hair bring a magic powder. Beware, beware, get yourself a powerful spell. The devil's there, the devil's there.
2: Beware, beware, the devil's there in Congo Square.

0: When the bugles blew and the war drums beat, Annie marched off with Jean Lafitte, her rivermen and his buccaneers and rugged, dead-shot mountaineers. She fought the Battle of New Orleans in pirate boots and sailor's jeans. And when she cut loose with a sneeze, 100 redcoats died in the breeze. She fought by batteries 3 and 4, beside 2 men of fighting lore. The Wild Belush and Dominic Hugh, who'd left his blood at Waterloo. She pitched the cannonballs like stones and cracked 1,000 heads and bones. And when all the cannonballs ran out, she threw the cannons and gave a shout. A shout that shivered the enemy ranks and raised the tide on the riverbanks. A shout, a mad, blood-curdling yell like a demon legion loose from hell.
1: Charge! You scum of the seven seas!
0: The line of redcoats broke and fled. They envied the peace of the quiet dead. And the ones who saved their skins by flight, they slept no more and their hair turned white. Men and cannon and horses flew into the void of heaven's blue. And she smashed the lines to smithereens and won the Battle of New

0: And then Annie quit the riverboats, bought herself some cows and shoats, settled down in a quiet place near a bayou off the Natchez Trace. Ah, peace at last and a pleasant home. Her great feet itch no more to roam. She sat in the shade of her small estate, content and pleased with her happy fate. And people travel from every town to see this goddess of renown, who shared her fire and told strange tales to the choral chant of the wildlife whales.
1: Yes, that's the way it was. There was only 14 in crew on this little old boat. So I pickled my fist in brine and sailed into them. Wasn't a fair fight by my way of reckoning.
0: And sometimes, on a star-bright night, her thoughts would soar in fancy's flight. And she wished, as only the lonely can, for a life with the love of a goodly man.
1: This single bliss is a bitter kiss. I've had too many years of this.
0: She tossed the gray-gray charm into the air, and it fell on a distant planet there. And then something danced in her light, gay heart. Her blood raced up with a sudden start. She rested well that fateful night, for she saw her love with her second sight. And along the trail in the morning dew, he rode like a knight that Annie knew in the fairy tale of a picture book. His bold blue eye had the eagle's look. She waited on her swamp grass mat, and he tied his mule, removed his hat, advanced, and took her in his arms. Her heart sang true to his gentle charms.
2: I'm Brimstone Pete, a trapper man. I preach the gospel when I can. You, Annie Christmas, sure is life. Now, I'm a man of few words. Will you be my wife?
0: Her tongue was tied, but her ardent look made Brimstone reach for his holy book.
2: Heavenly Father, in the dawn of thy newborn day, I stand reverently before thee. My name is Peter Peppercorn, better known throughout the bayous of Louisiana as Brimstone Pete. My chosen bride is Annie Christmas. Bless this union, good Lord. My witness is mule, a humble, faithful beast, akin to the one who carried thy beloved son into the holy city. I pledge thee, Annie, in the presence of God's early light, my name, my love, my honor, my heart, and my life, whom God hath joined together, let no man set asunder. You say I do, Annie?
1: I do.
0: He married himself to Annie then, and a bird choir sang when he said, Amen. Now, Brimstone Pete was a sight to see. He was 6 feet wide, stood 5'3". He feared the Lord and prayed his prayers and exercised with mountain bears. Now, Annie's favorite Bible tale was Jonah swallowed by the whale. Brimstone read it until she knew word for word of it all the way through.
2: That Jonah was a wise old bird. You know what I think.
1: Now, what do you think, Peter?
2: I think he tickled the inside of the fool whale's belly with his whiskers, and the whale just had to chuck him up.
1: Is that the truth?
2: No, it ain't gospel, but I'm assuming.
0: Her love and kisses, beans and rice, transported Pete.

But sad to say, it had to end. Pete had the Lord and his traps to tend. He kissed his Annie's tears away, rode down the trail at break of day. As she waited, alone the long month through, the poor Pete was lost, long overdue. 6 weeks went by, and Annie's eyes clouded with a grim surmise. That alligator called Old Nick haunted and lived in the very thick of the dreadful swamp where Sweet Pete crossed on his trip to redeem and baptize the lost. Old Nick had teeth like cross-cut saws and was 40 feet from tail to jaws. In the smoke of the fire that very night, she summoned the powers of her second sight. Then into the swamp's dark, dismal deep, she went alone with a vow to keep. 3 hunting weeks, and then the very sky shook like a hurricane on high. Out of the swamp in a race across Bayou Water, Annie chased Nick a mile and a quarter. Nick smashed his head against the stony shore. Annie swung him high and aft and fore. Snapped his jaws with strong, bare hands. His dying tremble shook the bayou land. Annie gutted him open wide. But Brimstone Pete was not inside. She looked and searched from throat to tail, but Old Nick was a devil, not Jonah's whale. His hunting boots and his watch and chain were all of brimstone to remain. Yet, a miracle greeted a further look. There, fully intact, was his holy book.

0: great oaks mourn for Annie's loss. There were tears on the beards of Spanish moss. And the silence was such you could have heard the fall of a leaf or the wing of a bird. For the good folks said when old Nick died that Satan left the earth to hide. For no one ever sinned no more, and crops grew bigger than before. Now Annie's grief grew multiform. The great heart chilled, which once was warm.
1: The Lord is my shepherd.
0: And the 23rd of the holy psalms gave peace to her widowhood. Her qualms were quieted. She shut her cypress door upon the world and all forevermore.
2: I'll be this day with thee in paradise, sweet Pete. I'm bringing beans and rice.
0: And then her great heart broke, and a clap of thunder. She died a-smiling, this woman wonder, and woods and water and earth and sky lent music to a last goodbye. The night was dark as the earth's inside. That night, when Annie Christmas died, the stars, the moon, the high blue sky turned darker than an evil eye. Her 12 black sons in coal black boots appeared in frocktail coal black suits, with a coffin black as the river Styx, black hearse, black horses 26. Black hearse, black horses, 12 black sons raced along the road where the bayou runs. In town, by the dark of the waterside, they took to sea on the morning tide. She went as she came, in mystery, deep and dark as the deepest sea. Her sins were washed, her soul set free, to join sweet Pete in eternity. Wise and small folk never grieve for Annie. Look high on Christmas Eve. Twin stars shine far out there, quite close to God, adorning heaven's air.

Déborance. Even the word has a singing sound. It rings softly and a little sadly here, inside your head. And then it fades and disappears, just as the valley itself has disappeared. Déborance. Once its pastures were a beautiful green color, even as early as May. There were all kinds of tiny mountain flowers, some whiter than snow, bluer than the sky, bright orange and purple and yellow. How beautiful it was in those days. How very beautiful. But all that was almost 20 years ago. Almost 20 years ago, before the mountain.

The CBS Radio Workshop, dedicated to man's imagination, the theater of the mind. Tonight, a version for listening of a French novel called When the Mountain Fell, written by C.F. Ramuse, adapted for the workshop by Draper Lewis, with an original musical score composed and conducted by Lawrence Rosenthal.

My name is Plon, old Plon. Once I was called Pierre, when my back was straight and strong, and my flocks as many as...

0: I am old Plom, who sits here by the well and gossips with the women of the village, or carves little animals of wood for the children. Do you see that path to the right of the church? That is the path the men of our village would follow each spring, driving their cattle and goats up to the pastures for the summer. There are so many men from our village living up there in the valley that last terrible year when the mountain fell. There was Nendas, who walked with a limp, Justin, the baker's son. There were the three brothers named Carut and Antoine and Seraphim.
1: Antoine, my cup is empty again. Is there more coffee?
0: Antoine, who shared a little cabin with Seraphim. He's the one I want to tell you about. Antoine.
1: Antoine!
2: What? Oh, I'm sorry, Seraphim.
1: And what face were you looking for among the flames? We've only been on the mountain a few weeks and already you're lonesome for your Therese. Anyone would think you were never going to see your young bride again. Is it such an awful thing to have me for company?
2: Oh, no. No, of course not, my old friend.
1: Please, some more coffee. Besides, I would like you to go down to the village on Saturday. I have some cheese for you to take to my sister, Philomene. And you can stay over till Monday or Tuesday and then come back.
2: Well, many thanks from both of
1: them. Ah, it's nothing. Now, it's time for bed.
2: Well, I've never heard that sound before.
1: It's been happening for the past 3 nights, but you're too heavy a sleeper to hear it. It's nothing. Unless you believe the stories they tell about the mountain, about the Devil's Tower.
2: I've heard some of the stories.
1: Old Plon will tell you the devil himself lives there with his wife and children. He will say,
3: now he is quiet, there is no noise, but soon he will get bored and say to his imps, you there, get out the bowls.
1: They will hurl great stones at the devil's ninepin, and the noise echoes like thunder through the mountain. The story's true, just ask old Prawn. See? They begin again.
2: It seems so much louder this time.
1: He will also tell you that anyone who dies on the mountain lives on through all eternity, haunting the place where he has died and calling in the night to his loved ones to join him. He can make the little hairs in the back of your neck rise with some of his tales.
2: Well, the sound is getting louder. It doesn't seem to be stopping this time.
1: It will stop. It always stops.
2: Well, did you feel it? The cabin moved as though a giant hand had reached down to shake it.
1: Get your lantern. We must go outside and turn the cattle loose.
2: We can't go outside. The rocks are falling everywhere.
1: That's one. Stay near the walls where the beams are heaviest. It'll be safer there.
2: Oh, dear God. Protect us.

0: first, it sounded like a great storm in the mountains, as though the thunder of all the world was speaking as one up there. And then there was the crash as the Devil's Tower hit the valley below to bury Deberons and our men forever. But it was not forever. The mountain would not have it so.
1: Come in, Mother. Good morning.
2: I brought you over some fresh eggs from the farm. Oh. How did you sleep last night?
1: Oh, well, I woke up once when I heard the storm, but then I remembered that you'd closed the windows before you left. Here, I'll take the eggs.
3: Mother, why is the church bell ringing so slowly this morning?
2: Well, there's a ceremony, a special mass today. But come sit here by the stove and I'll make coffee. With a baby coming, we must talk about the clothes he will need. I still have a trunk in the attic with some of your clothes in it. And when Seraphim comes home, he can When Seraphim comes home...
3: Mother? Mother, you're suddenly so pale. What is it?
2: It's nothing. Nothing, what? Dear. I didn't sleep well last night. The storm upset me.
4: Philomen, there is no one left alive in Deberon. One of the woodmen, little boys, just came down from the mountain. He says there are only great clouds of dust and the rocks. He says that...
3: She doesn't know.
2: I wanted to tell her, but not yet, not this soon.
3: What happened? What are you trying to keep from me, Mother? Mother, tell me, Catherine, please.
4: The mountain has fallen.
3: The mountain is... What mountain?
2: The Devil's Tower.
3: Fallen where?
2: On Deborah.
3: And the men? And the men?
4: Therese.
3: What?
4: Sit here on the bed.
3: But the mountain just doesn't... A mountain just doesn't fall down like that. A mountain can't fall down. And that... Antoine, where is he? Antoine. Antoine, my husband.

2 months, or nearly 2 months, went by. The scientists came from the city to study the glacier, looking for any fresh cracks which would cause another fall. Then the engineers to measure the avalanche and change their maps of the valley. And always, always the people came. The curious people who climbed the great pile of rock that covered the Valley of Deberance. But they found nothing. Cabins, animals, and men had disappeared completely under the storms. And Deberance...

0: Magnus lay as dead beneath the Devil's Tower for 2 months, or nearly 2 months, until one morning. One morning, he got his head out.
1: Help me.
0: It was nearly 2 months after the avalanche when he crawled out of a hole.
1: Please, someone help me.
0: There was no one there to help him. First, his head squeezed between two stones. Out into the daylight, he struggled and fought and dragged the rest of his body up, up, towards the sun.

0: Three. The mayor says we'll be given new pastures in the spring.
1: And the money for the new livestock, when can we expect that? Pass me your bowl again.
0: The wind is rising. It may storm tonight.
1: Tibor, can't we move down into the village now that our cattle are gone? Your dog is barking again. It's so lonely up here.
0: We will buy more cattle somehow. And why is he always my dog whenever he begins to bark? We can't afford to move this year, and besides...
1: Tibor, wait. Did you hear something?
0: I heard my dog barking. And the sound of the wind in the trees.
1: Be quiet, you fool, and listen.
2: Oh.
1: There. I heard it again.
0: There was a cry. Someone in pain. I'll take the lantern.
1: Tibor, don't go out there, please.
0: What are you talking about? What do you mean?
1: Tibor, it could be them. They can't come back, you know. I've heard talk about it in the village. Anyone who is killed on the mountain can't come back.
0: Who have you been listening to, old Claw? Let me open the door, Marie.
1: No, no.
0: Marie, get back.

0: talking about? Are you mad? And stop waving that gun around in my face.
1: I saw him with my own two eyes standing at the door. His face was white and shrunken like a skull. And his voice, a voice from the grave.
0: Now perhaps you will believe old Paul when he tells you that the dead are restless there on the mountain. That the dead will return to seek their own. But, my son, it might have been your imagination. Some sort of image you thought you saw.
2: No, Father. I saw him walking down the path towards the village. I saw the ghost of Antoine Paul, who was dead. Dead!
0: Wait, please. We must be certain before we act.
3: Emil saw him on the path not more than 10 minutes ago. He'll be in the village at any minute.
4: And who knows how many more of the dead will follow him.
0: Antoine Paul died with all the other men of the village 2 months ago, but tonight he is walking again.
4: What are you saying about my husband? He has been seen at the door of Marie Rabot's cabin and on the path leading to the village. Antoine.
3: He's the first of the dead to walk from Desbarances. Father, you must help us. The church must protect our village.
0: How can I protect you against something I haven't seen? How do I know that this is true?
4: Look there, at the end of the path from Deveron.
1: Father, if you won't try to stop him, I will.
4: No, Rabot, no.
1: Oh, my arm.
4: No.
1: Oh, my arm.
4: Please, Rabot, put away your gun. Let him alone. Antoine. It's Therese. Antoine, come to me. Come to me, my husband.
5: Therese. Therese.
4: Antoine.
0: Go to him, my daughter. It is your husband. The dead do not reach out for the living beneath the shadow of the cross of our Lord.

0: Oh, Antoine, is it really you?
1: I'm not sure. Look in the mirror. Was my face always that small without whiskers?
0: Always as handsome. How do you feel?
1: Oh, I could sleep the clock around several more times.
0: Oh, I hated to wake you, but... Oh, the mayor and the village council...
1: Ah, yes, I was summoned to tell my story before the august presence of the mayor himself.
0: Antoine, I have something to tell you. Something very important.
1: I have so many things to tell you. Things I've held here inside me for 2 long months. Therese, I... Oh, let me sit down for a moment.
0: I'll go call the doctor.
1: No, I'm all right. Therese, I'm going back. I'm going back up to Deborah's.
0: Oh, let me tell the mayor that you can't see him now.
1: But I must see him now. I have something to tell him about the mountain. I must see him. There is still someone under the avalanche at Deborah's. Someone alive.
2: To your health, Antoine, and welcome home.
1: Your Honor. Father, please. You must believe me when I tell you that Seraphin is alive. He's up there under the rocks that cover Deborah's. You must help me find him.
2: Antoine, sit down. You have had a terrible experience. It's a miracle even you survived.
1: But two of us survived, too.
3: We can talk about that later, Antoine. You said you would tell us how you got out.
1: And you tried to shoot me, eh, Reborn?
3: Oh, well,
1: No matter. You are an old soldier, and it's not surprising from the way I looked. Thin as a scarecrow, my face all shrunken in the color of a vegetable that you grow in the cellar away from the light.
2: My secretary will take down your story as you tell it, Antoine.
1: Tell it? What is there to tell? I was caught in an avalanche. A heavy beam kept the rocks from me. For a long time after it passed, I just lay there with my eyes shut. I wanted to scream, but I knew that no one would hear. It was days and days later when I heard it. A sound, so tiny that at first I thought it was only part of my daydreaming. Drip, like that. Then, drip, drip, louder and faster. And then I filled it with my hand, a tiny trickle of water running by me into the ground. And I knew if I could follow it far enough, I would find the sunlight again.
2: It was draining through cracks from the glacier.
1: Yes, through cracks that could be followed. I dug with my hands, with my very fingertips, and the blood ran down my arms faster than the stream itself. It took a long, long time.
2: 7 weeks
3: and 5 days. It doesn't seem humanly possible.
1: That's why you must go back up the mountain with me. Seraphin is trying to free himself, too. I know he is. All we have to do is go and find him. Reborn, will you go with me?
3: Antoine, it's too dangerous to walk on the rocks now. The avalanche is still shifting and moving.
1: You say no. Freddy, Jan.
4: No.
1: Surely you will go.
4: No.
1: You knew Seraphin, knew him and loved him as I love him.
4: Well, since the rain last night, the path up the mountain is bad. If we could wait until...
1: Wait! Wait while Seraphin calls for help. If none of you are men enough to go back up the mountain, then I'll go alone. I don't need you, any of you!
2: Antoine, wait!
3: I wanted to go with him. It's just that after he's slept tonight, perhaps he'll realize in the morning that Seraphin could not be alive.
4: Or perhaps Antoine himself is not really alive.

0: He slept another 12 hours, Mother. I'm going in and give him something to eat. What was the gossip in the village this morning?
1: Old Plon has scared them all to death with his tales about the walking dead.
0: Do you believe that Antoine is dead?
1: I believe what you believe, Therese.
0: Well, he walked to me beneath the cross of our Lord. And here, in this room, he held me in his arms and he kissed me. He is my husband and he's real and alive.
1: It has been a difficult time for all of us. Poor Seraph.
0: This morning I'm going to tell him about our baby. That will help, I know. I'll tell him while he's having his coffee. Hand me the tray. Antoine?
2: I know the story is not made of
3: Antoine is not dead. Father, tell them. Tell them.
4: My friends, listen to this girl. What she says is the truth.
3: Antoine is sick. His mind is sick after being under those rocks week after week after week. He only imagines that Seraphin is alive.
4: How do we know that he hasn't come down here to take us back with him? Back up there. Old Claude says...
3: Well, let old Claude speak for himself. I want to hear what he says. Where are you? Where are you, old man? There, you see? You see, he's not even here. That's how important his story is. Why, he's probably in bed dreaming an old man's dreams. And while he is, Antoine is up there on the mountain and he needs help. Won't someone go with me to find him?

0: between those two rocks. Let's step around.
1: If I could just sit just for a moment. It's been a long time since I've climbed this far.
2: Why don't you wait here with me, Therese?
1: No.
2: Let the mayor and the others
1: know. No. I must go with them. You see, I have something to tell Antoine. Oh, I should have stayed by his bedside last night while he slept, and I didn't. Now I must make him understand. I must say to him, we are three. There is a child coming, and we need you. And I must tell him of the danger to this village if he is lost again.
0: I think we should move on. It's only another 3 hours until dusk.
3: No, you must not go on.
4: Thorn, why have you come up here?
3: You are the wife. You are married to this man who has walked among us and called himself Antoine.
1: I won't listen to you. You're an evil old man.
3: I am an old man, yes. And I have climbed a long and difficult way to try to stop you from going up into the valley. Woman, take care. They may look as if they have bodies like us, but it is all trickery. There are certain nights, dark and moonless nights, when you can see them and hear them walking up and down, wailing and lamenting. They make a noise like the wind whistling over the top of a rock, like a pebble rolling in a stream. Do not go up into that valley, or you will be lost. All of you.
1: I will go on.
3: No.
1: Aren't any of you coming with me?
3: Go into that valley.
1: Very well.

0: should do something.
1: There is nothing we can do. She will not come back. He grew lonely up there in the valley, under the rocks. He came back for her, and she went to him. We will never see her again. No matter how long you wait, she will not come back.
2: Please, dear God, help me find it.

0: I am here, Seraphina. Soon, you will be free. Free, Seraphina.
1: Antoine!
0: No. No, go back. Go back.
1: Antoine, I've come for you. To take you home, Antoine. Antoine, don't run from me. I love you.
0: Go back. There's nothing you can do here. Go back, I tell you. Go back.

0: sun will set soon. We cannot wait much longer.
1: The Lord save us.
2: I hate to believe that old Plon is right. We'll never see her again. And
0: she should have been back long before this. What else can we believe?
2: I will still order a searching party. I'll tell the authorities in Zamperon.
0: It's too late. It's all over now.
2: We'll discuss it further in the village. Plon, are you coming back with us? Old Plon?
0: There. Over there. In the valley. See? They're coming.
3: What are you talking about, you old fool?
4: The old man's eyes are playing tricks on him.
0: No, no. I'll follow my finger. Over there. That speck of white. That is Antoine's shirt. And the blue is Therese's dress. You can see them moving down the path.
4: Ribor, call to them. See if they answer. Call, Ribor, as loudly as you can. Call their names.
0: Antoine! Therese! Antoine!
1: Shh! Be quiet and listen.

0: Father, forgive me.
1: Forgive you?
0: I had to go up the Valley of Jeburance again. I was sure Sarathan was still alive.
1: And what do you think now?
0: I don't know. When I came back to the village, I thought I heard his voice calling me. But it was like an echo in my head. An echo of the last words he spoke before the mountain fell. I don't know.
1: Now that you've returned, Antoine, the people of the village are no longer afraid. The people that you and Sarathan loved. The myth of the mountain is gone.
0: Yes, Father. God rest the soul.

Deborah. The name sings softly and a little sadly inside your head as you lean over the great empty space where there is nothing left anymore. And it is easy to see that nothing is left. In time, though, in still another 20 years, perhaps, the slow and patient brushwork of the growing moss will color the biggest boulders.

0: and thick leaves, their glossy berries swaying in the wind like little tinkling bells. And Deborahs will live again.
1: 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Ramuz, adapted by Draper Lewis, with music composed and conducted by Lawrence Rosenthal. The workshop is produced and directed in New York by Paul Roberts. Barry Kroger was heard as Old Clon, Augusta Dabney as Therese, and Joe Helgeson as Antoine. Included in the cast were Jackson Beck, Peggy Allenby, Alice Uhrman, Joseph Julian, Abby Lewis, John Gibson, Ivor Francis, Joseph Boland, and Ruth Tobin. This is Bob Height inviting you to listen again next week when, from New York, the CBS Radio Workshop presents 1600 Pennsylvania Avenue, the story of the White House in Washington, D.C. 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

0: 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This is Zoe. 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This evening's titles are One Man's Fight and Laura Defair. These shows originally aired back on the evenings of May 27th and 28th, 1980, respectively. 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
1: This is Andy Griffith. Meet Simon Peltz. Simon's a likable enough guy in his own way. You know the type. The kind of person who always talks about what should be done, but never seems able to do anything about it himself. Still, he'd never lie to you, or sell you faulty merchandise, or as corny as it may sound, he still believes in the golden rule. Up until a few weeks ago, Simon was a full-fledged card-carrying

0: city person, owner of the Simon Pelts Import Company, specializing in teddy bears. Simon never got rich in the import business, but he never starved either. A weekly prime rib dinner at the Hidden Village Scotch and Cleaver, and Simon was happy. But that's all behind him now. Through an extraordinary set of circumstances, Simon now finds himself in a very unlikely place. Polk County, Wisconsin, just a few miles north of Indian Creek, Simon Pelts now resides in a small two-bedroom cabin. Picture this, cabin in a pine forest with fresh air, wildflowers everywhere, and a gurgling trout stream nearby. Phew, sounds nice, doesn't it? But Simon doesn't look very happy. In fact, he looks downright upset. There he is, over there, sitting at the kitchen table, pen in hand, riding up a storm.
1: July 1st. Dear diary, already July, and I just now have the cabin fixed up so that it is habitable. They'd never think of looking for me in Wisconsin. I will live like Thoreau. I will never again return to the so-called real world. They all think I'm a paranoid, but I'm not. Paranoia is a fear of the imagined, and I know my fear is as real as anything could be. So here I will stay, forever if necessary, and except for occasional trips to the Burger Chief in Indian Creek, I will remain in self-exile. To think that only a month ago I had a house, a business, and a bright future. Ah, I guess nothing in life is very permanent. My only regret is in not having Gloria here with me. If she were here, I don't think any of the other things would matter. After what happened last month, I don't think she ever wants to see me again. Ever.
0: And that's only the beginning of our story.
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0: It's 11:30 at night. Simon Pelts has locked the door to his house and is ready for bed. Dressed in a bathrobe and slippers, glass of milk in hand, Simon walks softly through the living room to his study. The room is surprisingly neat and orderly for a bachelor. Carefully, almost ritualistically, Simon takes a brass key from his bathrobe pocket, opens a large desk drawer, and takes out a worn, leather-bound book. He sits, opens the book, and begins to write.
1: June 1st. Dear diary, sometimes I think the only reason I can keep going to work is to be near Gloria. I guess my feelings towards her are pretty obvious, no matter what she thinks of me. Gloria Kronchnoble is by far and away the worst secretary I've ever had, and I wouldn't let her go for all the coffee in Brazil. And considering the price of coffee these days, that's saying a lot. Well, June 1st won't go down in history as being one of my best days. I just don't know what the world is coming to. I've always been the type of guy who stays out of trouble by minding his P's and Q's. But today at the office, I had to put my foot down. Even Gloria was surprised by my assertiveness. The morning started out normal enough, but...
3: Simon Pelts Imports, Gloria speaking. Oh, look, honey, all I do is answer the phone and occasional light typing. So how should I know anything about lost shipments? Yeah, I'll tell Mr. Pelts when he strolls in. Same to you, buddy. What do they want from me, blood? I'm only one person in a two-bit import house. Whoever you are, park it on the bench and I'll be with you as soon as I'm ready.
1: Hey, Gloria, it is I, Simon Pelts, the owner, your boss.
3: Oh, it's only you. You're late, Pelts.
1: You know, Miss Kronchnoble, it might be a good idea to look up when someone enters the office. It could have been one of those rare occasions when a customer walked in.
3: Look, Pelts, you don't pay me enough to tell me how to do my job.
1: I suppose you want to know why I was late this morning.
3: Not really. It's none of my business.
1: Well, I'll tell you anyway. I was walking down 33rd Street when suddenly my briefcase broke open and all the order sheets went flying into the air. But I didn't care. And do you know why I didn't care?
3: Oh, brother, here it comes.
1: Gloria, all I could think about was you. There I was,

0: brought me a doggy chew stick. The day before that, it was a muffler shot.
1: Yeah, I know.
0: Peltz, please stop buying me all this junk.
1: I can't help myself. Gloria, when are you going to start calling me Simon?
0: As soon as the polar ice cap melts.
1: That's reasonable. I can wait.
0: Simon Peltz Imports. Hold a minute, honey. It's a Mr. Major from the Department of Water and Air.
1: Gloria, I wish you wouldn't call everyone honey.
0: You want to take the call or not?
1: Yeah, I'll take the call in my office.
0: Mr. Major, hang on a second, honey. He's got to get to his office.
1: Hello? Mr. Major, this is Simon Peltz.
2: Hey, Mr. Peltz, I am the Major, not Mr. Major.
1: Oh, I didn't realize you were with the military.
2: I'm not. Let's just say I'm a friendly reminder from the Department of Water and Air.
1: Reminder?
2: That is correct, Mr. Peltz. You forgot to complete the special report we sent you.
1: Oh, no, that must be some mistake. That report was 35 pages of the most complex questions I've ever seen. Well, I'll have you know, Gloria and I spent 3 whole weeks doing nothing but completing every single question that was asked. My sales fell off 20% in those 3 weeks. No, sir, I did not forget your special report. I'll remember that thing for a long time.
2: I see. Mr. Peltz, the law not only requires you to complete all the questions, but to mail it back to us as well.
1: Well, I mailed it back weeks ago.
2: Let me warn you, I am not some ignorant bureaucrat you're going to be able to circumvent. I mailed it weeks ago. I must hear that warmed over bromide 100 times a week. I mailed it weeks ago. You don't actually expect me to believe that, do you?
1: But I did mail it. I handed it to Charlie myself.
2: Charlie?
1: Well, the postman. Charlie the postman. Every day Charlie comes to the office, makes his delivery, has a cup of coffee, and takes the outgoing mail with him. He picked up your package 3 weeks ago, last Friday.
2: How is it you remember the exact date, Mr. Peltz?
1: Well, that's easy. It was Charlie's last day on the job. He retired 3 weeks ago after 37 years. I remember because he made a big to-do about it.
2: Perhaps he was so excited he forgot to take the package with him.
1: Not old Charlie. I saw him put the package in his pouch and go straight to his truck. He said he was in a hurry because they were holding some kind of big retirement party for him down at the post office.
2: Let me get this straight. You claim that 3 weeks ago last Friday, you personally handed the special report questionnaire to an aging postal employee named Charlie, who then took it and rushed off to a wild retirement party, and you haven't seen him since.
1: You have a funny way of putting it, but yes.
2: I see.
1: Look, after it reaches the hand of the postman and he drives off, it's no longer my responsibility.
2: That is where you are mistaken, Mr. Peltz. Until that questionnaire reaches my desk, it is very much your responsibility. Frankly, I think this whole matter can be straightened out rather easily.
1: Oh, thank goodness.
2: A messenger will deliver another copy of the questionnaire to your office. You will complete all the questions just as you did before, and this time you will mail it back to us.
1: But I did mail it.
2: Of course you did.
1: But it will take me weeks to do it all over again.
2: I am not interested in your excuses, Peltz. Do what I have instructed you, or you will suffer the consequences.
1: What consequences?
2: Just do it. Good day to you.
1: Wait, hello? Hello? Major? June 4th. Dear Diary, it's been 3 days since that phony major from the Department of Water and Air called about my questionnaire. I thought by this time they would have found it behind a water cooler or something. But this morning I was in for quite a shock. I was with my next-door neighbor, John Sanders. For the last 7 years, Jonathan and I have followed a very set routine. At precisely 8 o'clock every a.m., he walks across his yard and through the hedge. Then right on cue, as if we were members of a precision drill team, he meets me coming out of my house. Together, we walk the 5 blocks to the train station, and like Siamese twins, board the 8:15 for the long ride downtown. This morning was no exception. Even at 8 a.m., Jonathan was trying to be cheerful.
3: Well, Simon, another day, another dollar.
1: Not if your precious Department of Water and Air has anything to say about it.
3: Look, Simon, I'm only a clerk, one lousy clerk in a big government department.
1: Some people seem to think the only thing the small businessman has to do all day is answer questionnaires. Maybe I should apply for federal funding. Then I could hire another person just to fill out government forms.
3: Very humorous.
1: Would you like to know what happens to our tax dollars once they hit Washington?
3: No, I would not.
1: Well, our tax dollars are instantly turned into paper, that's what. Billions in federal dollars equals billions of pieces of federal paper. Questionnaires, forms, studies, reports, regulations, suggested procedures, new policy statements, all in triplicate.
3: Simon, hold on a minute. Look, I'm only a clerk, one lousy clerk in the Department of Water and Air. Now, what do you expect me to do about it? Anything?
1: I don't know. Get angry. Fight back, I guess.
3: Hey, Simon, that's a terrific idea.
1: It is?
3: Sure. How about if after work, you and I sneak up to my office and we'll blow the place up? Come on, what do you say?

0: You can joke all you want, but when there's so much paper in Washington that this country comes to a standstill, you'll be whistling a different tune.
1: Don't be absurd. I've never whistled in my life.
0: It's time the small businessman put his foot down before it's too late.
1: As per your usual, Simon, you're either trying to engage me in futile argument or you honestly believe in the government intervention scare. In either case, you obviously have no idea of the complexities involved.
0: Complexities, my eye. 3 days ago, I started a small protest of my own.
1: Then just what has your devious little mind conjured up?
0: I took the second special report your sacred Department of Water and Air sent me and ripped it up.
1: Simon, that's insanity.
0: Why? I already sent it in once. Where is it written that Simon Peltz has to suffer just because someone else goofed up?
1: You don't understand. Civilians just don't go around defying the department.
0: Civilians? I didn't know this country was divided into government people and civilian outsiders, at least not yet.
1: The term civilian is just a joke we use around the office.
0: That must be why your strong arm calls himself the Major. Just part of the joke, I guess.
1: What do you know about the Major?
0: He called me for a friendly chat regarding this year's questionnaire.
1: Listen, Simon, fill out the report and mail it in.
0: I did mail it in, but your department won't believe me.
1: All I know is that people who follow the rules get along a lot better than those who choose to step outside the system.
0: Are you saying the Department of Water and Air is actually going to start hassling me?
1: Of course not. That's ridiculous. Simon, I don't think paranoia is your strong suit.
0: Jonathan, I didn't want to mention it before, but a guy in a green hat has been following me ever since I left the house.
1: Where?
0: Don't turn around. Just keep walking as if we didn't know he was there.
1: How do you know he's following you?
0: Listen, even bet he's not after you.
1: No, I mean, how do you know he's following anybody?
0: Because he keeps ducking behind trees, that's why.
1: Just a minute. Let me get a good look at this mystery. Simon, I don't see anyone.
0: What are you talking about? He's right over... Oh, gee, that's funny. He was right there a minute ago.
1: Simon, you just got to calm down. Pretty soon you'll start suspecting the whole world.

0: For Simon Peltz, it's been a hard day at the office, filled with the day-to-day details that plague the small businessman. Tired as he may be, Simon still finds time to write in his diary.
1: June 6th. Dear diary, the man in the green hat has become my shadow. No one else ever sees him, but I know he's there. It doesn't seem to matter where I go, the train, work, even the Scotch and Cleaver. Wherever I go, he seems to be lurking nearby. Right this minute, he's standing across the street, watching the house. I know it's him. He's wearing a green hat and whistling the Volga Boatman. I hate the Volga Boatman. You know, diary, I think it's high time we found out who that guy in the green hat really is. I'm going to turn off all the lights and pretend to go to bed. Then in a few hours when he thinks I'm asleep, I'll sneak out of the house and nab him with a surprise attack.
2: Hey, who's there?
1: Hold it right there, buddy. Don't make a move. Get your hands up and don't turn around.
2: Hey, you're the little twerp.
1: That's right. I'm the little twerp you've been following all week.
2: Look, Peltz, whatever you do, don't shoot me, okay?
1: Well, nobody's going to get hurt if you answer my question.
2: Sure, anything you say, Peltz.
1: All right, bozo. Who are you working for and why have you been following me?
2: Hey, Peltz, you got me all wrong.
1: I do?
2: Sure. I'm just a representative for the King Kong Novelty Company. Yeah, that's it. I sell watches, see?
1: You're going to a lot of trouble just to sell me some watches.
2: Oh, King Kong, our motto is know your customer.
1: Well, I have to give you credit. You've sure been doing a good job of that.
2: Oh, thank you. I just happen to have a sample here with me. We call this little item the Space Command wristwatch. Now, this baby not only glows in the dark, but it gives off a loud beep every time an alien UFO lands anywhere within a 50-mile radius.
1: Come on, that thing doesn't really work, does it?
2: Sure it does. Listen, we'll just set the little dial like this, and... Hear that?
1: Yeah.
2: That, my friend, means that an alien is landing right this very minute.
1: How do you know?
2: Are you kidding? Aliens are landing all the time.
1: They are?
2: Sure, they land almost every night if it's not raining.
1: That's incredible. Fantastic. When could I get a delivery on half a gross?
2: If you order a full gross, I could cut 50 cents off every item.
1: All right, but only if I can get a delivery in a week.
2: Anything you want, Peltz. Hey, look quick. Isn't that a UFO?
1: Where?
2: Right there.
3: Give me that gun, you little twerp.
2: Hey, this ain't no gun. It's just a stick.
1: Of course it's just a stick. Guns scare the daylights out of me.
2: Now listen, Peltz.
1: Please, put me down. You're crushing my bathrobe.
2: If you don't do what the major tells you, I'll crush more than just your bathrobe.
1: I knew it. You don't even look like a novelty salesman.
2: Look, Peltz, I don't enjoy having to follow you around. It's boring, but it's my job. Why don't you do us both a favor and send that questionnaire in?
1: But I did. I mailed it back weeks ago.
2: Ah, that's what they all say.
1: All right, that's it. Now I'm getting mad. I want your name.
2: What for?
1: I'm going to write a letter to the authorities about this whole thing.
2: All right, Peltz, my name is Carl.
1: Carl what?
2: Just Carl. And now you know what I think? I think it's getting to be past your bedtime.
1: I am not leaving until I get your last name.
2: You better get home before I decide to get mean.
1: Okay, I'm going.
4: Hold your horses. Who's there?
1: Hurry, open up.
4: Simon? For crying out loud, Simon. It's 2 o'clock in the morning.
1: I know, but the guy in the green hat across the street, he admitted everything.
4: I don't see anyone across the street.
1: But he was there. He thought the stick was a gun.
4: He thought the stick was a gun?
1: Yes, exactly.
4: Good night, Simon.
1: I'm not crazy, Jonathan. Well, diary, that's exactly what happened. Oh, I don't know what to do now. I don't feel safe staying in this house anymore, and Jonathan thinks I'm some kind of a nut. As you know, I've never had many friends in my life. I feel as though the only person I can turn to is Gloria. Of course. Why didn't I think of her before? There she is, all alone in her apartment. She'll probably be glad for the company. In fact, I think I'll go to her place right now, tonight. Ooh, what a great idea. You know, sometimes I think like a genius. Let's see, I'll stop and get her a dozen roses and a bottle of sparkling Catawba juice to soften her up. Then, who knows what might happen. I'll just have to make sure I'm not followed. Why put Glory in jeopardy, right? Wish me luck, diary.
5: Who's there?
1: Simon Peltz here.
5: Peltz? What do are you doing here?
1: Good evening, Gloria.
5: You mean good morning, don't you?
1: Yo, I'm sorry it's so late. I wasn't able to find any roses this time of night, but I was able to get a bottle of sparkling Catawba juice here.
5: Thanks.
1: May I come in?
5: I guess so. Hey, wipe your feet. Took 9 months to get a new carpet from that cheap landlord.
1: Hey, this is a real nice place.
5: Hey, hold it right there, Peltz. What do you think you're doing coming around here in the middle of the night?
1: I didn't know who else to turn to. They're after me. No need to worry, though. I'm sure I wasn't followed.
5: Oh, that's good. Peltz, what are you talking about?
1: They know where I live, and Jonathan thinks I'm crazy.
5: Oh, that explains everything.
1: I thought maybe I could stay here.
5: What?
1: Oh, on the couch, of course. I wouldn't be any trouble, promise.
5: What kind of a woman do you think I am?
1: You don't understand. I just thought
5: Well, just think again, Peltz.
6: Hey, baby doll, what's going on out here? Who are you?
5: Gunther, this is Peltz. Peltz, meet Gunther.
1: Hello.
5: Gunther is a professional weightlifter.
6: Hey, I know you. You're the teddy bear guy Gloria works for.
1: That's right.
6: Yeah, well, it's 4 a.m, and I think you should beat it before I decide to turn you inside out.
5: Wait, Gunther, put him down.
6: I don't think I should.
5: Gunther, I said put the man down. Now, remember what we said about arguments.
6: Okay, baby doll. Don't get upset. Hey, what's this?
1: That's a bottle of sparkling Catawba juice.
6: Tastes like fizzy grape juice.
5: Gunthy, why don't you take the bottle and wait for Mommy in the other room?
6: I don't think I should leave you alone with this creep.
5: Now, Gunther, what did we say about thinking?
6: Okay, baby doll. Relax, will you? I'll be right in here if you need me.
1: I guess I came at a really bad time.
5: Maybe you should go home and sleep this whole thing off.
1: But they're watching the house.
5: Look, Peltz, I'm asking nicely. Now, do you want me to go sick Gunthy on you?
1: Okay. I'm leaving. But if you never hear from me again, don't say I didn't warn you.
5: Thanks for the warning, Peltz. Good night.
1: I'll see you at the office then.

0: Simon sure has his share of troubles. He's being followed. He now resides in a downtown hotel. You know, somehow I think Simon's problems are just beginning.
1: June 7th p.m. Dear Diary, you can probably guess what little sleep I got last night. Well, at least Jonathan is still talking to me. He just thinks I'm under a lot of pressure. In a way, I guess he's right. The Department of Water and Air wants to play rough, and so can I. I'm not sure how exactly, but I'll think of something. I was trying to explain this to Jonathan on the way home from the train station this evening. I didn't realize how rough some people can play. Well, you may not think I'm crazy, but Gloria sure does. She didn't show up for work today, and I was too embarrassed to call her.
2: I don't understand why you don't just fill out the questionnaire and be done with it.
1: Because there's a principle here that goes beyond my personal inconvenience.
2: All they want is for you to complete a simple 35-page document.
1: Is that all?
2: Oh, here we are, home sweet home.
1: Yeah, well, hold it. There's something wrong here.
2: Yeah, I know what you mean, but I can't quite put my finger on it.
1: That's it?
2: What?
1: My house.
2: What about it?
1: It's gone. My house is gone. It's not there.
2: Hey, you're right. All that's left is the foundation.
1: It was right here this morning.
2: Of course it was. I saw it myself.
1: How can something like this happen? You leave for work in the morning, and when you get back a few hours later, zap, no house.
2: Did you have it chained down?
1: No, I didn't have it chained down. Who chains down a house?
2: I did. Had it done last summer. Can't be too careful these days.
1: That's ridiculous.
2: Yeah, maybe so, but my house is still here.
1: This can't be happening. How do they steal a whole house?
2: All right, now, just calm down, Simon. There's got to be a reasonable explanation for all this.
1: Oh, there's a reasonable explanation, all right. It's called the Department of Water and Air.
2: Now, there you go again, jumping to conclusions. The department doesn't just abscond with a man's house.
1: Well, someone sure did.
2: Simon, if you'd just stop and think for a minute, you'd realize how paranoid you're being. Obviously, there's been an error made by someone, and as soon as you find out who, you'll get the whole thing straightened out.
1: I'm just being paranoid, am I? Yeah, I guess I must be pretty dense, but I'm starting to put two and two together.
2: And just what do you mean by that?
1: Oh, boy, you government guys really stick together, don't you?
2: I'll choose to ignore that last comment. Now, if you want my advice, you should probably go to the police.
1: Oh, you're darn right. I'm going to call the police. You know something? I don't care what they do to me now. I'm never going to answer that questionnaire. June 8th. Dear Diary, I went to see the police last night. Oh, what a humiliating experience. The cops say they are here to serve and protect. The only thing they serve and protect is the status quo. They made me sit on a wooden bench for over 3 hours before an officer finally took the time to see me. I guess a whole house being stolen in broad daylight just isn't an important enough crime to handle right away.
3: Hello. I'm Officer Feeney from robbery. I'll be taking your statement.
1: Oh, it's about time. Well, this whole thing is just crazy. I was walking home with my neighbor, and all of a sudden
3: Hold on there. We have to follow procedure here. We'll never get anywhere. Now then, I have to ask you some questions for my report.
1: Of course. Go ahead.
3: Thanks. Name?
1: Simon Peltz.
3: Exactly what was robbed?
1: My house.
3: You don't understand. I need specific items for my report.
1: That is specific. They stole a whole house.
3: Whole house. Description?
1: I don't know. It was a big, you know, a house.
3: A-frame, bungalow, colonial?
1: Oh, ranch style, I guess.
3: Very good. Color?
1: Redwood with brown trim.
3: Brown trim. Size?
1: Average.
3: Could you be more specific?
1: 2-bedroom.
3: Average. Was the item or items valued at over $750?
1: Of course it was. It was a whole house.
3: Over $750. Was the item or items insured?
1: Yes, it was insured, but not against theft of the actual house itself.
3: Not insured. When did you last see the stolen property?
1: This morning, around 8 o'clock.
3: 0800. All right, Mr. Peltz. We'll put an APB out on your house. But I should warn you, in cases like this, we rarely find the stolen property.
1: That's it?
3: Mm-hmm.
1: That's all you're going to do, is to put out an APB?
3: Mr. Peltz, why don't you just go home and sleep it off?
1: I can't go home. They stole it. And I've never had a drink in my life. I'm sorry I bothered you.
3: Hey, Peltz, wait. You still want me to put an APB out on your house?
1: Just forget it.
3: All right.
1: Well,
4: Maybe it's not my place, Mr. Peltz, but don't you think you've had enough?
1: Nonsense. Bring me another one of those, whatchamacallits.
4: Brandy Alexanders.
1: Yeah. One of those. Did I ever tell you this is the first time I've ever drunk alcohol?
4: Several times.
1: And about the Department of Water and Air?
4: You told me your entire life story, Mr. Peltz.
1: About the man in the green hat.
4: Yep.
1: How about the cops?
4: Yeah, you sure did. Excuse me a minute, Mr. Peltz.
1: Sure.
5: Where is he, Slim?
4: Hi, Mr. Sanders. He's over there at the end of the bar. I've seen you in here with him before and figured he was a friend of yours.
5: Yeah, thanks. I'll get him out of here. Well, hello, Simon.
1: Hello, rat. How'd you know where to find me?
5: Well, Slim, the bartender, called me.
1: Well, he's a rat, too.
5: Come on, I'm taking you home.
1: You can't. It's been stolen.
5: I'm taking you to my house. You can sleep it off there.
1: Oh, that's what the cop said. Slim, did I tell you about the cop?
4: You sure did, Mr. Peltz.
5: We'll find out what's going on tomorrow. Tonight, it's sleep time.
1: Okay, but I already know what's going on.
5: Slim, help me get him to the car, will you?
6: Yeah, sure thing, Mr. Sanders.
1: Jonathan, you believe I mailed that questionnaire, don't you?
5: Yeah, sure I do.
1: I got it all figured out. It's all perfectly logical. If you can't fight him, run away from him.
5: You can run away tomorrow. Tonight, you're going to my house.
1: Okay.

0: Andy Griffith again, and here's the fourth act of One Man's Fight.
1: July 10th. Dear Diary, sorry it's taken me so long to get back to you, almost a month. I'd better fill you in on what's happened to me since my last entry. The night I saw the police about my house, they must have gotten pretty juiced. I don't remember going to John Sanders' house, but I do remember the dream I had that night. Did I say dream? Oh, nightmare is more like it. It was the worst nightmare I've ever had. I remember it started out in the front of this door in a long hallway. I approached the door and noticed it was half open. I entered cautiously. It was dark inside except for a thin strip of light from the open door. I could just make out the figure of a man smoking a cigarette in the shadows. Suddenly, the lights were turned on and the door closed behind me.
2: Howdy do, Simon.
1: It's you, Carl. Where's your green hat?
3: Welcome, Mr. Pell.
1: You must be the...
3: That is correct. I am the Major. Have a seat, Mr. Pell.
1: No, thanks. I'll stand.
2: Let me handle this, Major. Just give me 10 minutes with this clown, and if you want, he'll crawl on the floor like a Gila monster.
3: Not yet, Carl. First, we must give our impetuous friend a chance to comply with our request. Now then, I repeat, Mr. Pelz, have a seat.
1: Since you put it that way, I guess I would like to sit down.
3: Excellent. You see how reasonable I can be? Would you care for a diet soda?
1: No, thank you.
2: Let me at him, Major.
1: On second thought, a diet soda might be just what the doctor ordered.
3: Very good, Simon. I think you will find this bottle to be a wonderful selection.
1: I've been wondering, are you a real Major, or is that just some kind of alias you use to scare people?
3: That, my friend, is none of your business.
1: Look, pal, I'm not your friend, so I'd appreciate it if you don't call me that.
3: Correct again. We are not friends, and you have caused me more than a small amount of trouble in the last several weeks.
1: Sorry I'm a bother.
3: Yes, I'm sure you are. Simon, please believe me when I tell you I don't want to make this any more difficult than it has to be for both our sakes.
1: Thanks for small favors.
3: Don't mention it. You are an intelligent man, Mr. Pelz. Certainly you must realize that you are violating local, county, state, and federal laws by not completing the special report we sent you.
1: But I did complete it, and I mailed it back, too.
3: Don't make me angry, Pelz. I'm sure if you're sensible, we can settle this little matter right here and now.
1: Now, look, there's nothing you can do to make me fill out that questionnaire because I already did. Nothing.
3: Nothing, Mr. Pelz, is such a general word. Like so many generalities, it has numerous exceptions.
1: You know what I meant, Major.
3: Yes, unfortunately, I do. Let me tell you a little story. Carl at one time was a young man who found himself in the unusual position of being employed by a Chinese baron. While in the Far East, he learned many ancient arts. The art of torture was, of course, one of them. In those few short years, Caro was an industrious pupil, learning over 300 ways to inflict pain upon the human body.
1: 300? I guess that's a lot.
3: Not really, but I think it will be enough for our limited purposes. You see, Simon, I thought we might use something rather simple, such as the ancient Chinese cherry torture.
1: The ancient Chinese cherry torture?
3: Yes. The subject is strapped down so that the face is toward the ceiling. Then maraschino cherries are dropped one at a time on a single spot on the forehead. Soon, as Carl so aptly suggested, you will be willing to crawl on the floor like a
2: Gila monster.
3: Yes, like a Gila monster.
1: Now, look, I'll tell you just one more time. I filled out all 35 pages of that special report and mailed it back in, and I'm not going to do it again.
3: They are always so brave before Carl begins work on them. You can avoid all this, Pelz, if only you would be sensible.
1: Never.
3: Another generality. Never is such a long time, especially when cherry syrup begins to trickle down the sides of your face. I will ask you for the last time, will you do the questionnaire over again?
1: Not in a million could be years.
3: Mr. Pelz, you try my patience. Carl, he is all yours.
1: No, wait.
2: He fainted.
1: Talk about your nightmares. That was a real Lollapalooza. Well, Diary, that's the story. I have everything I need here at the cabin except the one thing I want most. Gloria. Oh, I'm afraid I'll never see her again. I guess it's all for the best. How could I expect her to live in a place like this? Miles from the nearest town. No plumbing. At night I hear bears prowling around outside. I don't know. Maybe I'll take the time to write a novel. I remember in college I was always thought it would be fun to write a book or something. Well, that brings us up to date. Tomorrow I'll have to chop some wood. We're running a little low.
4: Hey, Pelz! How's country life treating you?
1: You know, Diary, it's strange, but I could have sworn I just heard Gloria's voice.
4: I travel over 1,000 miles, and you can't even say hello. That's a fine way to treat the love of your life.
1: Gloria, it's you. You're here. How on earth did you find this place?
4: John Sanders told me how to get here. Ugh, what a dump.
1: Oh, this is unbelievable. Look, don't worry about a thing. I'll fix the place up. We can live here, just the two of us. I'll write novels, and you can bring up the children.
4: Are you kidding? I wouldn't live in this place on a bet.
1: I don't understand. Well, why did you come up here, then?
4: Oh, Simon, you poor idiot.
1: You called me Simon.
4: I was sent into the shack to bring you out peacefully. The major's right outside. They have a car to take you back.
1: Gloria, you called me Simon.
4: Come on in, boys. He's not going to make any trouble.
1: She called me Simon.
5: You better blindfold him.
6: Right, boss?
1: She called me Simon. Please, don't torture me. Gloria, don't let them torture me.
7: Hey, boss, what's he talking about?
5: I'm not sure. The entire trip he's been mumbling something about maraschino cherries.
4: See what you guys have done to him. Oh, poor baby.
7: Here we are, boss.
1: Why are we stopping?
8: Well, here he is.
1: What's going on here?
5: Carl, take the blindfold off.
1: Huh? It's my house. My house is back.
4: Surprise!
1: You mean you're not going to torture me with cherry syrup?
5: Oh, certainly not.
8: Welcome home, Simon.
1: I don't get it. Why did you have to kidnap me?
4: The major thought of that.
5: Well, you see, Simon, we assumed you wouldn't come with us voluntarily.
4: So the only way to get you home was to force you to come back.
1: I suppose if you told me about all this up at the cabin, I wouldn't have never believed it anyway.
5: Simon, the Department of Water and Air has done you a grave injustice. It seems you did, in fact, mail your report back to us after all.
1: Uh-huh.
5: The trouble was the post office inadvertently misdirected it to Constantinople.
1: I didn't know Constantinople was a country anymore.
5: It's not. That was part of the problem. Another part of the problem, I am ashamed to say, was myself. Sometimes in government, we forget the only reason we are in business is to serve the public. I and the entire department owe you an apology. Carl?
7: Yeah, boss?
5: Apologize to Mr. Pelz.
7: Oh, yes, sir. I am sorry I inconvenienced you by following you all over the place. It was a mistake, and I apologize. Oh, and there are no aliens landing every night, neither.
1: And what about stealing my house?
5: Oh, I think John Sanders should tell you about that. It was John who brought this whole matter to my attention.
8: Well, Simon, it seems the department had nothing to do with your house after all. A contractor named Billings was supposed to remove another house down the block. Well, his secretary accidentally typed the wrong address on the moving order. Billings not only put your house back, but with a little pressure from the department, has agreed to compensate you for your trouble. With a check... for $20,000.
4: Wow.
5: Now, where is that cop?
1: Officer Feeney?
9: Here I am. Mr. Pelz, I can't tell you how sorry I am for thinking you were a loony when you came into the station that night. The police department would like you to have this good conduct medal.
1: Oh, thanks.
9: In addition to the medal, the department would like you to present you with this honorary detective's badge, which, when shown to a fellow officer, should get you out of some speeding tickets in several selected parts of the city.
1: Oh, thank you all very much. Gee, I don't know what to say.
5: No, you don't have to say anything. It's all of us who want to apologize, and this is just a start. Now, next week, the department has arranged to fly both you and a guest of your choice to sunny Columbia, South America. All expenses paid by us.
1: Anyone I want?
5: Anyone you want.
1: Where is Gloria?
4: I'm right here, Simon.
1: Oh, she called me Simon again. Does that mean you'll go with me to Columbia?
4: Anywhere, Simon.
1: What about Gunther?
4: That ape, ah, he's history. The only one I want to be with is you.
1: You know, this whole mess might possibly be the best thing that ever happened to me.

0: August 1st. Dear Diary, it's hard to believe. All that trouble in my life happened just 2 months ago. You'd never know to look at me now. Gloria and I are to be married in October, and she's still with me at work. She's still the worst secretary I've ever had, but she won't let me hire anyone else.
1: Simon Peltz Imports. Gloria speaking. Yes? Yeah. Yes, I understand. Hold on a second, honey. Simon, it's a Mr. General from the Department of Nuts and Bolts.
0: Well, here we go again.

0: 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Your host was Andy Griffith. Our stars were Robert Towers, Herb Vigran, and Frank Nelson. Featured in the cast were Diana Hale, Marvin Kaplan, Byron Kane, and Herb Rudley. The Mutual Radio Theater theme was composed by Nelson Riddle. John Harlan speaking. The Elliot Lewis production of Mutual Radio Theater is a presentation of CVI.
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2: This is Vincent Price. Join us tomorrow. I'll have another story to astonish and mystify you.

0: This is Vincent Price. Mr. Alexander Parker Crittenden, a prominent San Francisco lawyer, came to Virginia City, Nevada for the first time in 1863. The town, sitting atop the rich store of silver of the Comstock Lode, was rambunctious and unruly. At the moment, Mr. Crittenden is seeking accommodations from a Mrs. Laura D. Fair, proprietress of Rutledge House, which she has recently acquired. She is not a typical rooming house landlady. Indeed, at 26 years of age, she is seductively attractive. A fact that does not escape the experienced eye of our Mr. Crittenden, who at 46 is the father of some 7 children, not to mention a couple of grandchildren, prima facie evidence that he has, been around a bit. Mrs. Fair is showing him a smallish bedroom, but as she moves about, his eyes are not on the room, but on her youthful figure.
1: I'm sorry. The room is rather small, but it's the only one I have that's available at the moment.
2: Oh, this will do very well. Very well. I wouldn't think of going elsewhere.
1: The barber on the ground floor has bathing facilities.
2: Very good indeed. Mr....
1: It's Mrs. I'm Mrs. Fair.
2: Oh. You run this place with your husband, then?
1: No. You see, my husband is dead.
2: Oh. I am sorry. I didn't mean to bring up... Please forgive me, my dear.
1: It's quite all right. About how long will you be wanting the room?
2: Not quite sure, but it may be an extended stay.
0: And that's only the beginning of our story.

0: 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Our star, Tony Tennille.
1: Mr. Crittenden told his landlady, the attractive young widow Mrs. Fair, that his stay at her rooming house in Virginia City might be prolonged depending on how complex the legal business which brought him from San Francisco might prove to be. He sent word to his wife in San Francisco that he was being detained by unforeseen problems in the case he was working on, but he hoped that he would rejoin her soon. Meanwhile, his southern charm had already managed to make him a welcome guest at Rutledge House. It is evening now, and he emerges from a bedroom adjoining the tiny parlor where his landlady is sitting reading a book. He closes the door quietly and comes to her side.
2: Your little darling gave me a hug and a kiss. And I took her from my lap and put her into her bed, and she was asleep almost before I pulled the covers over her. Oh, what a sweet child she is. And so intelligent. It's hard to believe she's only 4 years old.
3: Well, you've certainly won her heart. And she just loves the way you talk.
2: You'd think that all these years I've been out here in the West, I'd lose my Kentucky accent, but I can't seem to do it.
3: I hope you don't. It's charming.
2: Oh, those are kind words. And I thank you, ma'am.
3: I was born in the South myself, but I left there so young, nobody believes it.
2: I knew we had a lot in common. What state?
3: Mississippi.
2: Oh, a blue-eyed beauty from old Miss.
3: Won't you sit down?
2: Thank you.
3: My little girl Lilius's father, Colonel Fair, was also a lawyer. Or did I tell you that?
2: No, you didn't.
3: Poor child. It's sad she never got to know her father. My mother and I don't mention him because his death was so tragic.
2: Oh, I understand. Death is always tragic.
3: Yes, but you see, in my husband's case, it was doubly so. He killed himself.
2: Oh, my dear. How tragic indeed. Here, give me your hand.
3: I dread the day when I shall have to tell Lilius the truth about her father.
2: There, there, there. Come here. Sit on my lap. That's it. Now just relax now. Let me hold you the way I held your child a while ago. Put your head on my shoulder. Oh, that's my good girl.
3: It's hard being a widow. But then it must also be hard being a widower, which, from what you've told me, you must be.
2: Yes, yes. Just close your eyes and let your cares vanish while I kiss you, gently, as I did your little girl a while ago.
1: Months have passed, and Alexander P. Crittenden's legal training is proving valuable in maintaining an amicable relationship with both his newfound mistress in Virginia City and his wife of some 25 years in San Francisco. At the moment, he finds himself in the unaccustomed role of a defendant as his wife confronts him with some hard questions.
4: You mean to say you have to go back to Virginia City tomorrow?
2: I'm afraid I do, my dear.
4: But you just got home from there less than a week ago.
2: Well, it's quite true. But as I have told you repeatedly, the situation there has become much more demanding than I ever dreamed it would when I first took on this case.
4: Are you planning to stay at the same place, the,
2: Rutledge House?
4: Yes.
2: I presume so. It has proved to be quite satisfactory. Nothing pretentious, but, as I say, satisfactory.
4: The same young woman still running it?
2: Well, I presume so. I haven't heard to the contrary.
4: A Mrs. Fair, I think you told me. I think you said she was a widow?
2: Yes, she and her mother have the place.
4: But didn't you also tell me there was a little girl?
2: My dear, you've lived with a lawyer husband so long, you've taken on all the attributes of my profession.
4: Do you find my questions impertinent?
2: Oh, not at all, not at all. Have I not proved to be a cooperative witness?
4: Well, I...
2: You sound doubtful.
4: To be honest with you, Alex, our friends are beginning to talk.
2: About what?
4: Well, for one thing, the way our social life has been restricted of late. Do you realize how many engagements, dinners, parties, receptions, heaven knows what else I've had to refuse because you've been out of town? Now, the social aspect of this isn't helpful to you because we move in an enviable segment of San Francisco society. And I don't think it's wise for you to jeopardize our position.
2: But how am I jeopardizing it? I'm simply meeting the demands made on me by my profession.
4: But that's my point. Are they simply the demands of your profession? Or are they other demands? It's the latter that's causing the gossip.
2: Well, it's malicious gossip. And in the long run, that never hurt anybody. So why don't you stop worrying?
4: I'll stop worrying, Alex, when I can be sure that it's only gossip and not the truth. Do you understand?
2: Of course.
4: Then it is only gossip?
2: Come here to me, and let me take you in my arms.
4: Oh, Alex.
2: You know that I love you, don't you?
4: Yes. I guess that was all I wanted to hear.

0: Mr. Crittenden looked forward to his sojourns, and why shouldn't he? Almost a year's gone by since he first arrived there and became enamored with the sexually alluring young widow, Mrs. Laura B. Fair. Since neither of them was an amateur in the amatory field, it is not surprising that they became lovers soon after their first meeting, and with mutual declarations of love, it seemed that marriage of the worldly elderly man and the young lady of so arresting appeal was inevitable. But of course, there remained that formidable barrier, the fact that Crittenden still had a wife. How had he managed to keep that a secret, or has he? We shall see, for he has just arrived again in Virginia City. He engages a hack to speed him to Rutledge House. He hurries into the small reception room. His mistress sits behind the desk. He rushes to her side and tries to take her in his arms. She gives him a stern look and pushes him away.
1: Please.
2: What? My darling, what's wrong?
1: A great deal is wrong, Mr. Crittenden.
2: Well, I don't understand.
1: You have deceived me. Did you hear me, sir? I said you have deceived me.
2: Oh, come now. Let's talk this over in a rational way.
1: Oh, no. I'll not be taken in again by your smooth tongue. Save that for the courtroom where you can charm a jury into believing what you know are lies.
2: Well, you are being childish. I have never lied to a jury.
1: There are subtle ways of lying, and you are a master of that.
2: In what way have I ever been guilty of such an offense insofar as you are concerned?
1: Very well. Why did you never tell me that you are a married man?
2: And who told you that I am a married man?
1: I'll not reveal the source of my information. Look me in the eye and deny that you have, at this very moment in all the months I've known you, deny that you have a wife.
2: I have never, never said to you that I was not married. From the beginning of our relationship, you knew that I had children. Not only children, but grandchildren. Is that not true?
1: But you led me to assume that you were a widower. I would never have permitted you to love me if I had not believed that your wife was dead. I didn't question you out of respect for her memory.
2: Do you regret that I found you so irresistibly attractive that I couldn't restrain myself from making love to you?
1: That is no longer relevant. That's the way you lawyers would answer that.
2: Don't turn away from me. Look at me with your beautiful blue eyes. That's it. And you know what your eyes are telling me? No. Don't look away till you hear what I was about to say. It is this, that deep within you, you know I love you. Have I not spoken the truth?
1: Please, let's not make this parting any more painful than it already is.
2: Oh, this is not a parting, my darling.
1: What else can it be?
2: It is the beginning. You alone are going to be mine forever.
1: That cannot be when you belong to somebody else.
2: But I'm trying to tell you, that is about to end. The process of divorce has already begun.
1: How can I be sure that you're not still deceiving me?
2: Time will take care of your doubts. Meanwhile, I'm going to take you in my arms. Come. Let us be husband and wife. For in the sight of God, we are.
0: For a long period, Mrs. Fair remained confident that Crittenden would live up to his promise to divorce his wife and thereby free him to carry out his promise to marry his young mistress. Accordingly, she left Virginia City and came to San Francisco to live and to be readily available to her lover. But the months of waiting flowed by and became years, and she was still getting only promises from Crittenden that a divorce was in the offing. She grew desperate and began seeing other men, one of whom was a Mr. Snyder. Overwhelmed, finally, with disillusionment, she married the shadowy Snyder. Crittenden tried desperately to dissuade her from the marriage, and when she went through with it, he frantically set about to break it up. He bombarded her with letters of love, self-pity, promises of everlasting devotion. As Mrs. Snyder, she at last became the dominant one, and she treasured the supplicating letters that poured in. With visions of lying in Crittenden's arms, she would read his letters aloud to herself.
1: I must see you tonight. Say yes and let me come. I cannot wait. This night is perfectly decisive of our fate. APC.
0: She takes another from the desk drawer, where they are tenderly stacked.
1: It is now or never. If you won't see me tonight, we shall never meet on Earth.
0: Suffused with a warm glow of pride and passion, she takes up the next note.
1: My darling, still, yes, still, my darling. It now wants but a few minutes to 9 o'clock. At 9 o'clock, I shall be near you, looking up to your window in the hope of seeing your dear face again. How I do love you.
0: His frantic pleas eventually bring results. An assignation is arranged, and they are at last together again. He persuades her that she must divorce Snyder and make the arrangements to have him followed, so that he is caught flagrante delictu with a woman of dubious chastity. A divorce from Snyder follows, and our former lovers are back where they were some 6 or 7 years ago. But a fateful change is imminent. It is the winter of 1870 in San Francisco. Mrs. Fair is now 33 years old. But as the uncertainties of the past are being replaced by a more sanguine prospect ahead, her beauty remains undiminished. At a lodging house on Kearney Street, she rents a bedroom and a parlor. Subsequently, Mr. Crittenden rents an adjoining room. The landlady, Mrs. Letitia Marillier, said he told her he wanted the room in order that Mrs. Fair might know that he did not stay with his wife. At this moment, this is academic because his wife is in the East and has been for some time. But that situation is about to change, and the reconciled lovers are soon to be confronted again with the imposing figure of Crittenden's wife standing between them.
1: You mean your wife is arriving back in San Francisco next Thursday?
2: Is Thursday the 3rd?
1: November 3rd, yes.
2: Well, that's it then. That's when she arrives.
1: But why?
2: I don't understand. What do you mean, why?
1: I mean, why is she coming back now after being in the East all this time?
2: Well, she's bringing home a couple of our children, young Parker, who's been in military school, and our daughter next to the youngest one who has been
1: I'm not interested in your children. I'm asking about your wife. Are you going back to her and leave me?
2: My dear... Her coming back has nothing to do with you.
1: Oh, yes, it has. It is very important to me.
2: In what way?
1: Oh, come now. I've done some acting in my time, and I recognize it when I see someone trying it.
2: Well, I wasn't trying to act. I simply asked you a question.
1: Tell me this. Have you missed your wife?
2: Why, I... Look... There's no point to this cross-examination. You surely can't any longer have doubts about my feelings for you.
1: Yes, but my concern right now is your feeling for her. When she steps off the train, will you welcome her with an embrace? Or formally, as one would to a wife he has sworn to divorce?
2: I shall act like a gentleman, particularly so in front of my children. Would you have me do otherwise?
1: The train from the East comes to Oakland. Will you go across the bay to meet it?
2: We shall see. Why?
1: Because I'd like to know.
2: But why?
1: For reasons of my own.

0: Now comes the fateful day of Thursday, November 3rd, 1870. That afternoon, Alexander P. Crittenden boards the ferryboat El Capitan in San Francisco and goes across the bay to the Oakland Wharf to meet the train that is bringing his wife and children from the east. Unbeknownst to Mr. Crittenden, Mrs. Fair is aboard the same ferry. She watches him go ashore at the Oakland Pier. She sees him greet his wife, the two children, as they get off the train. She watches them come aboard the ferryboat. They are smiling. The ferry pulls away from the Oakland Wharf as Crittenden takes his seat between his wife and daughter. He gives his wife a pat on the arm as she sits. She smiles. Before he can draw his hand, a woman, closely veiled, steps forward, stops in front of Crittenden, draws a pistol from beneath her long cloak, and shoots him down as she cries, "You have ruined me and my child." She drops the pistol to the deck and disappears into the crowd. 3 days later, Crittenden died. Mrs. Fair is indicted for murder in the first degree.
1: This is Judge Samuel Dwinell. I have presided in the trial of Laura D. Fair, which began March 27th, 1871. The doctors who attended Mr. Crittenden in his final hours before his death on November 6th, 1870, have already testified that the cause of death was in consequence of retarded circulation resulting from a gunshot wound. Prosecutor Mr. Alexander Campbell has just called his next witness, who has been sworn in and takes his seat on the stand. He is William H. Kensel.
2: Would you tell us, Mr. Kensel, what your occupation was in the month of November of last year?
3: Yes, sir. I was captain of Harbor Police.
2: And you held that position on November the 3rd of last year, 1870, that is?
3: Yes, sir.
2: On that day, do you recall what took place aboard the ferryboat El Capitan?
3: I do. I went aboard the boat at 5:15.
2: At the San Francisco terminal?
3: Yes, we went across the bay to the Oakland Wharf.
2: Was there anybody among the passengers that you recognized?
3: Mr. Crittenden was aboard. I recognized him. I did not know the defendant until the evening of that day.
2: In other words, the boat made the trip to Oakland and docked there without incident.
3: Yes, that's right. The shooting took place after the ferryboat had pulled away from the Oakland slip.
4: Just a moment, Mr. Kensel. I object, Your Honor. This witness hasn't been asked about a shooting. There's been no foundation laid for any such testimony.
2: Your Honor, if the defense counsel will curb his tendency to cavil over inconsequential matters, I shall get on with the testimony.
4: Your Honor, I object to having a legitimate...
1: Oh, all right, gentlemen. Now, let's get on with this witness's testimony. Frame your next question, if you will, Mr. Campbell, so that even Mr. Cook will be satisfied.
2: Thank you, Your Honor. Now, Mr. Kensel, let's go back to the point where the El Capitan pulled away from the Oakland Wharf and headed back to San Francisco. You were aboard, weren't you?
3: I was.
2: Now, did anything unusual take place as the boat got underway?
3: Yes, sir. Just after the boat left the slip, I heard a shot.
2: When you heard the shot, what did you do?
3: I ran to the starboard side where I heard the shot come from. I saw Mr. Crittenden stagger to his feet. His wife was endeavoring to support him. I went to her side and kept the crowd back. I do not know where Mrs. Fair was at that time. When I first saw her, she was about 15 feet from Mr. Crittenden and standing perfectly still. The boat captain, Captain Bushnell, handed me a pistol, and I was joined in by Mr. Crittenden's son, Parker. We went around the boat and into the cabin where Parker pointed Mrs. Fair out and said, "That's the woman that murdered my father."
2: Did she make any reply to this accusation?
3: Yes, sir. She said, "I don't deny it." I took hold of her and led her out to the after deck and kept the crowd away from her. When we got to San Francisco, I took her in a carriage to the city prison.
2: Did she offer any resistance?
3: No, sir. All she said was she felt very bad and wanted a doctor. She said she had a doctor who lived on Kearney who'd been giving her drops for a complaint she had. Officer Barney Murray went off to see about getting a doctor because she seemed very excited. Said she was cold.
2: How was she dressed?
3: She had a waterproof cloak on, a brown color, and she wore a brown veil tied over her head. And I think there was a hood on her dress and over her head.
2: Could you distinguish her features?
3: Oh, yes. I told her to put the veil down, but she didn't try to hide her face.
2: You stated earlier that the boat captain handed you a pistol shortly after the shooting took place.
3: Yeah, that's right, Captain Bushnell.
2: Did he say anything to you as he handed you the pistol?
3: He said it was picked up off the deck shortly after the shooting.
2: I show you this pistol, which has already been admitted in evidence. Do you recognize it?
3: Yes, Yes, sir. It's the one the captain handed me.
2: How would you describe it?
3: It's what we call a small four-shooter.
2: You examined it at the time?
3: Oh, yes, sir. There was one empty charge.
2: And three uncharged?
3: Yes, sir.
2: Thank you, Mr. Kensel. No further questions, Your Honor.
1: We shall recess until 2 o'clock this afternoon.

0: Mrs. Crittenden, the widow of A.P. Crittenden, was called to the stand by Mr. Campbell, the prosecutor. She came forward, leaning on the arm of one of her sons. She was attired in deep mourning. After being sworn, she took her seat, raised her veil, and turned a steady look with her clear, dark eyes upon the lawyer for the prosecution, who asked her to state her name.
1: I am the widow of the late Alexander P. Crittenden. I was not quite 33 years his wife.
2: I shall try to keep my questions at a minimum, Mrs. Crittenden, because all of us here are aware of the suffering that has been visited upon you by the tragic death of your husband.
1: Thank you, Mr. Campbell.
2: Mrs. Crittenden, you were aboard the steamer El Capitan on the afternoon of November 3rd of last year, is that correct?
1: Yes.
2: Would you please tell the court what took place on that day, from the time your train arrived in Oakland?
1: My train arrived from the east, and my husband met me at the wharf. We went together on board the steam ferry boat, walked up the steps on the left-hand side, and then we crossed to see whether the seat we usually occupied was empty against the wheelhouse. We went around there and took our seats, my husband, my little daughter, my son Parker.
2: And were there other passengers standing about on the deck?
1: Oh, yes. I naturally looked around to see who was there, having just arrived from the east. And to my right, I saw a woman who, as far as I can remember, had a waterproof cloak on. Her face was covered with something. I observed it because I thought it was a strange dress for a bright, sunshiny afternoon. I turned away from her to converse with my husband. He had just made a gracious remark in his usual gentlemanly way to a woman passing.

0: report almost in my face, it seemed. I looked up to see who'd fired the shot, and I saw this woman, the same figure that I'd observed before. My husband fell to the deck. I sat down beside him, and I held his head. My son Parker came up, and I said to him, "Your father's been shot," and told him who'd done it. I stayed with my husband till the boat arrived here in San Francisco, and then I went with him in the wagon, in which a bed had been set up. A wagon took us directly to our own house, and, well, I guess that's about all that's necessary.
1: Just a couple more questions, if you'll bear with me, Mrs. Crittenden.
0: Certainly.
1: My question is this. Have you ever heard the defendant say anything of the nature of a threat toward your husband?
0: Yes.
1: When and where? Please give us the circumstances, time and place.
0: The first time I heard her threaten my husband was when she came to our house around the 1st of November.
1: Of last year?
0: No, 1869.
1: Mm-hmm. Please go on, Mrs. Crittenden. What time of day was it when she came to your house?
0: Well, it was about 11 o'clock at night. My son Parker was in bed asleep. I was also in bed but awake. My husband had just come home when our doorbell rang, and Parker ran downstairs, opened the door. My husband went to the head of the stairs and shouted, "Oh, what is it you want?" or something to that effect. I could hear a woman's voice, but I couldn't hear what she said. I put on a robe and rushed into the hall, and I saw my husband go down the stairs and join the woman who was standing just inside the front door.
1: Could you recognize her from where you were?
0: Oh, yes. The hall light was on. It was Mrs. Fair.
1: The defendant?
0: Yes.
1: Please continue. Could you hear what was being said between the defendant and your husband?
0: Both seemed to be angry, and their voices were raised.
1: Repeat what you heard.
0: She said, "Mr. Crittenden, you have not been kind to me." This angered him, and he shouted, "You women have unsexed yourselves. I utterly despise and abhor you." He used the plural women. I don't know why.
1: What else did you overhear?
0: Well, she said something to the effect that my husband had ruined her life and that of her child. My husband threatened to have his son go to the police if she did not leave. She became almost tearful and asked him to walk her home. He refused, and I went back to my bedroom and I closed the door.
1: Thank you, Mrs. Crittenden. That's all for now.
2: Mr. Cook, you wish to cross-examine?
3: I have only a couple of questions, Your Honor. Mrs. Crittenden, you were aware, were you not, of the relationship between your husband and the defendant, Mrs. Fair?
0: What relationship?
3: Well, that's what I'm trying to find out. How would you define their relationship?
0: As far as I'm concerned, there was no relationship.
3: Well, come now, Mrs. Crittenden, you surely don't contend that over a period of some 7 years that the companionship that was so palpably apparent escaped your notice? I'm waiting for your answer, Mrs. Crittenden.
0: I have no answer to something that never existed.
3: Did your husband ever come to you and say that he wanted a divorce so he could be free to marry Mrs. Fair?
1: I object, Your Honor. The conduct of the counsel is outrageous. And his treatment of this witness is a disgrace to the legal profession.
3: I don't wish to engage in theatrics with my distinguished colleague, Your Honor. No further questions.
2: This is Judge Dunell again. It is the fifth day of the trial of Laura D. Fair. Mr. Elisha Cook is about to open the case for the defense. Mr. Cook, you may proceed.
3: If Your Honor please. Gentlemen of the jury, we are all engaged and have been engaged for several days in a trial in which the defendant is charged with the murder of the man she loved. The man who had taken rooms next hers and slept there the night before he was shot. The man who, through the years, wrote her fervid, nay, passionate love letters, which we shall put in evidence for the purpose of showing the exact relations between Crittenden and the defendant through a series of years. Now, it's axiomatic that to be guilty of murder in the first degree, it must be shown that the defendant's state of mind was such that the intent to kill was there. And it's equally true that a person of a deranged mind at the time of the killing cannot be held responsible because the mens rea, the guilty mind, the premeditated desire to kill is wanting. Such is the case here. We shall establish before you that Mrs. Fair, not only at the time of the shooting, but for 12 months,

0: before, at stated periods, was not a responsible being. She was in what was called a state of partial intellectual insanity and partial moral insanity. We shall show you that she was a very excitable and a very generous person. I will show you that her emotions were so strong that they outran her intellect, that it was as utterly impossible for her at the time Mr. Crittenden was shot to prevent it as it would be for a rabid dog not to bite you if you met him in the street. After she shot the man she loved, did she try to hide the weapon or throw it into the water of the bay just 2 feet distant from where she stood? No. She dropped the pistol to the deck of the ship 3 feet in front of her victim. Your Honor, at this point, I should like Mrs. Fair to take the stand for one purpose, to identify the letter she received from Mr. Crittenden.
1: I ask the defendant to please come forward and be sworn in. Mrs. Fair rose to her feet, looked at her mother and her 11-year-old daughter, who sat just behind her, and after being sworn, took her seat in the witness stand.
0: Mrs. Fair, I show you this package. Will you tell us what it contains?
2: A portion of the contents are notes sent to me by Mr. Crittenden, some while I was married to Mr. Snyder.
0: How long did your correspondence exist?
2: Commenced in 1866 when we were first separated and continued down to within a few days of his death.
3: If the court please, I submit that the letters be turned over to the clerk to be marked.
2: No, no, don't take them.
1: I would remind the witness that it is only for the purpose of identification and is quite proper.
2: My mother has another package of them.
0: Your Honor, I submit that the letters be taken by the clerk and marked for identification.
1: It is so ordered.
0: Now, Mrs. Fair, I show you this letter. Would you please tell us when you received it?
2: I received this last September before my divorce from Mr. Snyder.
0: And the letter is in whose handwriting?
2: Mr. Crittenden's.
3: May I see the letter?
0: I was about to hand it to you, Mr. Campbell.
2: No, no, stop!
0: Just be calm, Mrs. Fair. The prosecution is entitled to examine such evidence.
3: Your Honor, I object to the admission of this letter and of all the correspondence counsel for the defense is attempting to introduce. This is an attempt to introduce a new principle in the courts of justice. We ought to assume that a married man may form an illicit connection with a woman and maintain it for years, and yet, whenever he shows an indication to return to the paths of morality, then that is a cause of insanity in a woman who has borne that illicit relationship and excuses his murder at her hand. Why, it lifts the mistress above the wife and asserts the monstrous doctrine that the husband who has seen the error of his ways and intends to return to his wife may be shot in her presence by the mistress whom he has discarded. I submit, Your Honor, that the defense letter should not be admitted, for its only effect would be to heap old scandal on the dead and additional dishonor on the living.

0: The trial continued until April 26, 1871, upon which day, after a short deliberation, the jury returned with a verdict of guilty of murder in the first degree. 4 days later, I pronounced sentence on Laura D. Fair. My sentence was as follows. The judgment of the court is that on Friday, the 28th day of July next, you be hanged by the neck until you shall be dead. And God have mercy upon your soul. Mrs. Fair did not hang. She won an appeal and was granted a new trial, which began in September of 1872. She did not take the stand, and after 17 days was found not guilty. And so, at age 35, she walked forth from the courtroom a free woman.
1: And what, you may ask, finally became of Laura D. Fair, that strangely alluring woman who loved so deeply that it became madness, and who almost became the first woman to hang in the state of California? Well, one thing we can say for sure. She was durable. She lived to be 82.

0: 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Your host was Vincent Price. Our star was Tony Tennille. Featured in the cast were Les Tremaine, Harold Gould, Mary Jane Croft, Tyler McVeigh, Stephen Markle, and James McCallion. 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John Harlan speaking. 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
2: This is Cicely Tyson. 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

0: You have just heard a drama double play from the old-time radio series, The Mutual Radio Theater, here on Audio Theater. This evening's titles were One Man's Fight and Laura Defair. 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This evening's show was presented in memory of Robert Weekland. 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This is Zoe saying thanks for listening. Till then, have a great one.
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Welcome to Audio Theater for Tuesday, January 20th, 2026. This evening, on Audio Theater, we present a triple play from the old-time radio detective series, Boston Blackie. This evening's shows are entitled, Richard Alistair Disappears in Vacant Lot, Alibi Time, and Bobby Rogers to be Executed. These shows originally aired back on the evenings of July 28th and August 4th and 11th, 1948. Respectively, Boston Blackie, enemy to those who make him an enemy, friend to those who have no friend, begins solving these cases momentarily. Enjoy this evening's presentation.

0: nailed my cab in front of the Rentlaw Arms, see? The swank building on the avenue, see?
1: Well, I see you standing there waving your arms around like a cheerleader. Can't you stand still?
2: Stand still and keep quiet.
0: I got it.
1: All right. Now, wait a minute. Go on, cabby. Go on. You picked this fella up in front of the Rentlaw Arms.
0: Yeah, a swell dresser, too. Lots of money.
1: You could see.
0: Well, I could tell by his clothes, see? A good fit, good material. I know clothes, see?
1: Uh-huh. All right, where's the body? Who was murdered or who did the shooting? Now, this is the homicide department, you know.
0: Well, I don't care what department it is as long as it's police. And it says police outside in the street.
1: Never mind. Something crazy happened this evening, you say. Now, what was it?
0: Well, I took this rich guy with the ritzy duds to 10th Street, see?
1: Uh-huh.
0: But not to one of them broken-down tenements there.
1: No?
0: No, something even worse.
1: Well, from what I've seen of some of the places down there, what could be worse?
0: A vacant lot. A vacant lot between the tenements.
1: Huh?
0: It's 2020 10th, you see? Just the address. He says, take me. And he gets out just like he lives there, see? And he starts to walk into the lot.
2: Well, so what? He probably walks straight through the lot to the back door of the building on 11th Street.
0: Oh, no, Sergeant. That's just the crazy thing about it.
1: Huh.
0: I'm making out my report, you see. Takes just a second, see? No longer would it take the guy to go a few steps into the vacant lot and...
1: And?
0: Well, I look back to see what's in the lot and see where this guy is going, see? And he's the only thing I don't see. He's gone. Disappeared. And, Sergeant... There was absolutely no place the guy could disappear to.
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4: But now on to Dick Colmar as Boston Blackie. Enemy to those who make him an enemy. Friend to those who have no friend.
5: Blackie.
6: The story in the newspaper, Mary.
5: What is it?
6: A cab driver took a man from the Rentlaw Arms to a vacant lot at 2020 10th Street.
5: Well, what a neighborhood that is.
6: The cabbie's passenger must have thought so, too, because he disappeared.
5: Oh, without paying his fare?
6: No, without going any further than the middle of the lot.
5: Oh, Blackie, what a ridiculous story.
6: Well, don't blame me for it, Mary. Blame the cab driver.
5: Oh,
6: he's the one who told him.
5: I wasn't blaming anyone.
6: I merely read it.
5: And laughed at it, thank goodness.
6: Why not?
5: Well, for a minute, I thought you were going to say you were interested in the case.
6: Mary, I've been intrigued by a lot of interesting things. Things that seemed impossible.
5: Mm.
6: But this doesn't interest me a bit, because what this cabbie claims his passenger did absolutely and positively can't be done.
5: Right.
6: Except.
5: Except what?
6: I'm suddenly developing a conviction that it was.

0: Take it easy there, Mrs. Brady. Nothing can be as bad as that.
1: Oh, dear Officer Wilson, you're a sight to see.
0: You're a sight to see yourself, Mrs. Brady. Running down the street as if you were being chased.
1: Oh, dear Officer Wilson, there's a dead man right on the front steps of my house.
0: Well, come on, let's have a look at this, Mrs. Brady. Who is the man? Oh. One of the tenants in the building?
1: Oh, I don't know. I couldn't bear to look. I was just sitting on my stoop enjoying the fresh air after the rain and talking with my nephew when this body appeared out of nowhere on the steps before me.
0: Well, you certainly have a crowd in front of your building, Mrs. Brady. We'll have to push our way through.
1: Oh, well, I'll help you, Officer Wilson. Get back there, Kevin.
0: Come on, get back there.
1: I've got Officer Wilson here with me to look after the poor man.
0: Somebody go for a doctor right away. The fellow might still be alive.
1: I'll go for him. Dear, here he be, Officer Wilson, lying just as he fell.
0: Stand back, everybody. Stand back now. Stand back. That's better.
1: Oh, dear, the poor man. I wonder who he be.
0: Whoever he is, he was rich or knew how to dress.
1: Oh, my.
0: These are fine, expensive clothes he's wearing.
1: Oh, yes. He looks as if he might have been dressed for a wedding or a funeral.
0: Well, he is dressed for a funeral. His own.
2: Come in. Oh, Inspector Faraday,
3: Come in, Matthews. Any word from the Identification Bureau on that man found dead on 11th Street?
4: Yes, sir. That's one of the several things I came to tell you. There's nothing on him at the Identification Bureau.
3: Oh, fine.
4: Yeah.
3: What else?
4: Well, we found these little slips of paper in the dead man's clothing, hidden in a secret inside pocket.
3: Clues, you think?
4: Well, I don't know to what.
3: Huh?
4: Yeah, here's one that says, Lotsley, 25.
3: What?
4: Yeah, here's another that says Medican, 10, and another one saying Larkin, 50.
3: Larkin?
4: Yeah, they're written in ink, a man's hand, maybe the dead man's.
3: Well, I don't know what they mean.
4: Yeah, me too.
3: Anything else?
4: Yeah, the medical examiner said the guy died of a fractured larynx and crushed windpipe.
3: That's a big help. What else?
4: Well, nothing else, except that marks on the dead man's fingers show that he normally wore two big rings.
3: And they're missing, like everything else, huh?
4: Yep.
3: Identification, money, jewelry, the works.
4: That's right. Which might mean that it was murder in the act of robbery.
3: Probably.
4: Yeah.
3: I wish I knew who the dead guy was, though.
4: Me too.
3: Might explain why he was in 11th Street and dressed as well as he was.
4: It could be.
3: Hey, maybe this ties up with that crazy story the cab driver told you.
4: Well, maybe. Anyhow, I'll contact the Missing Persons Bureau, Inspector. They might...
3: I've already done that. No dice.
4: Well, it looks as if we're going to have a tough time finding out who the man was.
3: Yeah, Matthews, we have a body without a name. But I want that name. I've got to have it.
4: Sure do.
3: It's awful tough to find a killer, unless I find out who's been killed.
5: I didn't have nothing to do with it. See, I just took this guy from the Rent Law Arms to the lot on 10th Street, Sergeant Matthews.
4: Yeah, I know that, cabbie. I just want you to see if this man found dead on 11th Street is the man you drove to 10th Street tonight.
5: Well, I ain't never looked at no dead body before.
4: This dead body's never seen you either, so don't worry. Yeah. In here.
5: This is the morgue, huh?
4: It isn't the lobby of the Bijou. Yeah, this is where we put the body. All right, come on over here.
5: Well, I'd sooner watch from over here. See, it's closer to the door, see?
4: I said come here. We want to know if this is the guy you took to 10th Street tonight, and you can't identify him from way over there.
5: Yeah, but I've got good eyesight. I can see a mile, see?
4: All I want you to see is if this is the same man.
5: Oh.
4: Hey, open your eyes, will you, and tell me if you know this guy. Well, open both of them and take a good look.
5: Well, how can I take a good look at something that ain't good?
4: Was this the guy you drove to the lot on 10th Street?
5: That's him, all right. He disappeared from the lot. Now, he disappeared from the world.
6: Well, Faraday, Mary and I just talked to a dead man's wife.
3: What dead man's wife?
6: The man found strangled on 11th Street. I had a hunch it might be the same man let out of that cab in front of the vacant lot on 10th Street. I read the story of how he disappeared.
7: And then he told the address where the cab driver had picked him up, so we decided to come here and find out who he was, which we did.
3: You did, huh?
7: Yes.
3: That's what I was about to do. What was his name?
6: Richard Alistair. Mrs. Alistair thinks it was her husband who was found dead.
3: Huh?
6: She had an idea it was her husband when she heard a description of his clothing on the radio.
3: Matthews just took that cabbie to the morgue, and he identified the body as that of the man he took to the lot on 10th Street.
6: Uh-huh.
3: If this woman's husband has disappeared, It's Alistair, all right.
6: Then we know who the dead man was, don't we?
3: Yeah, but that's all we know. There wasn't anything in his clothing but these crazy pieces of paper.
7: Well, what are they, Inspector? Just a scrap?
3: Not quite, Miss Wesley, but they might as well be for all the good they do me.
6: May I see them, Farley?
3: Yeah, go ahead, here.
6: Thanks. Names and numbers on them. Odd names, aren't they?
3: Nothing but.
6: Lutsley, Medican, Larkin.
3: I suppose you know exactly what they mean, too, don't you, genius?
6: No, Faraday, I haven't the slightest idea, but I'll tell you something I do know.
3: What?
6: If we take a look at that vacant yard at 2020 10th Street where Alistair disappeared, we may find out a lot about this case.
8: Told you a hundred times not to yell coming up the steps.
9: Yeah, Johnny. But I just heard on the radio in one of the apartments under us in Mrs. Brady's where the door was open.
8: Yeah?
9: They know who was killed tonight. They know it was Alistair.
8: No. There's nothing to get excited about. Here. Here's your cut from the dough we took from Alistair. Maybe that'll cool you down.
9: Thanks. Johnny, is this all I get?
8: You know that's all you ever get.
9: But you get so much more. All I get is...
8: enough to keep you out of trouble. Not so much you'll get into trouble. He got rid of his jewelry, his paper and things.
9: Yeah, but I want some dough to buy clothes and stuff.
8: You got a suit, ain't you?
9: Yeah, I got
8: it. Quit griping. All you need's pocket money, so all you get's pocket money. Now help me pack.
9: We're leaving?
8: Uh-huh.
9: Then you are scared the cops will find out Alistair was up here, ain't you?
8: No, Billy boy. Just playing it safe.
9: Uh-huh.
8: Even if the cops find out he was killed right here in this building, they'll never find out how he got in this room.
3: Why?
6: No one's walked into this lot since Alistair did.
3: No?
6: There's only one set of footprints, and they're plain, too.
3: I see them. Well, let's follow them and see where they go, Blackie.
6: Keep your flashlight on his footprints instead of waving it around, will you?
3: No.
6: And come on. Let's see if they go all the way to the back door of the building on 11th Street.
3: That's the only place they can go. See? They're going straight for the building on 11th Street now.
6: Yeah, so far. But what? Uh-oh.
3: Hey, what happened here? We haven't crossed the lot yet, but the footprints stopped after only a couple of steps. How did Alistair get out of the lot 10 feet from the back of the building and end up dead on the other side of it?
6: I think I know how that might have happened, Faraday. But, oh, brother, is it going to be tough to prove.
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11: And now back to Boston Blackie. Wealthy Richard Alistair gets out of a cab at a vacant lot and seconds later disappears. Later, strangled to death, Alistair is found on the front steps of the building adjoining the vacant lot. Boston Blackie and Inspector Faraday find, however, that Alistair walked only a few steps into the lot where he stopped. As we return to our story, Johnny Kane and his frightened friend, Billy Evans, have moved from their rooms on 11th Street and are in their new hideout.
9: I'm still scared, Johnny.
8: Dad.
9: I'm still scared they'll find us. That was Boston Blackie and the inspector in the lot on 10th Street while we were moving out.
8: Yeah, I heard. I heard him talking while we still had the window open, too.
9: Yeah, well...
8: Well, what are you worrying about, Bill?
9: They'll find out Alistair was in our room, and then they'll find us.
8: They aren't going to find us because they'll never figure out how Alistair got from that lot into our room without leaving any footprints. Hey, what do you got in your hand?
9: Nothing.
8: I heard something jiggling in your hand. Let me see what it is, Billy.
9: All right. I just couldn't toss the jewelry in the sewer, like you said.
8: What?
9: You don't give me much dough, so I thought I'd keep them instead.
8: This stuff, huh?
9: Hey.
8: Alistair's rings and watch and chain and other stuff. I told you to take everything of his and throw it away.
9: I threw the wallet and his papers away, Johnny, but I just couldn't... No, Johnny, don't hit me.
8: Well, then do what you're told. Go out and toss that stuff in a sewer somewhere.
9: All right, Johnny. But what about Blackie and that police inspector?
8: Well, I'm not worried about them, Billy. I'll never know what happened in the middle of that lot down there.
7: Blackie, you looked up the odd names and found that all three of them had the same address, this one. And here we are to talk to the janitor.
6: If he ever answers the bell I rang, Mary.
7: Oh, dear.
6: Seems like an hour that we've been standing out here.
7: Well, that's because my company is so pleasant. Actually, it's only been 30 seconds. And besides,
9: yes.
7: I'm
9: not...
6: You're the janitor in this building?
9: I sure ain't the only wearing overalls because I like to rough it, son.
6: Well, do you mind if we ask you a few questions?
7: We? Yeah. You ask the questions, Blackie. I'll just listen for answers.
6: That's really what I meant, Mary.
9: Why, son, you're that famous Boston Blackie, ain't you? Thought I seen your face somewhere before.
6: I'm interested in three men named Lotsley, Medekin, and Larkin.
9: Why, them three live right here in my building, in three different apartments. What do you want with them?
6: Mostly, I want to know who their friends were.
9: Strange you should ask that. You know that fellow they found dead, that Alistair?
6: Yes.
9: I seen his picture in the papers. I recollect he used to call on him. He and a couple other guys. A
6: couple of other guys, huh?
9: Yeah.
6: What do they look like?
9: Well, the fellows whose names you mentioned tell you better than I could. Why not ask them?
6: You've got something there, and I hope I get something when I...

0: You still open for business?
1: Well, I was just closing up, but I think I have time for one more customer.
0: Well, how much will you give me for these rings and this watch and chain? I need some money.
1: Well, let's have a look at them, young man.
0: Sure. Here you are.
1: Mm-hmm. Yeah. Expensive rings, young man. And fine watch and chain. You must have seen better days, eh?
0: Yeah, a lot better. Hurry up. How much will you give me?
1: Well, excuse me a minute while I look at these in the back room under a different light.
0: Sure, but make it snappy, will you?
1: I'll be right with you, young man.
2: Operator.
1: Get me the police department right away. Homicide department, and hurry.
2: 1 minute, please.
0: I thought you might pull something like this. I'm glad I came back here.
1: No.
3: Police department, hello. Police department, hello.
4: Oh, Inspector Faraday, gee, I was hoping you'd get here pretty soon.
5: Another murder tonight, huh, Sergeant Matthews?
6: Yep.
5: Who got it this time?
6: Well, the owner of this pawn shop. I checked the call I got, and this is what we found. This guy here strangled to death with the phone still off the hook.
5: Oh. Killed for calling the police.
6: Yeah.
5: What do you think it means, Matthews?
6: Well, it means just one thing. Someone was here to sell stuff that was stolen. Maybe the stuff of Alistair.
5: Yeah.
6: We sent the word around to all pawn shops to report to us if anyone brought the stuff in.
5: And Alistair's killer knocked off this guy, too, huh?
6: Well, it might be the same guy, or someone who bought the stuff from Alistair's killer.
5: Well, in either case, this might be a lead to Alistair's killer. If the stuff was offered for sale once, it must be offered for sale again.
6: Maybe.
5: Well, all we have to do is wait. The only disturbing thing is, I got an idea Boston Blackie isn't waiting.
7: Blackie, you know you haven't said two words all the way back to your apartment?
8: Yeah, just thinking.
7: You didn't get that much to think about from those three men you talked to, did you?
8: Well, I found out from them that Alistair was in the numbers racket with those two other men, Mary.
7: Oh?
8: That was the meaning of those slips of paper in Alistair's secret pocket, which is what I figured.
7: Yeah, I know.
8: Come on in.
7: Okay. Here's the paper saying Lotsley 25 meant Mr. Lotsley had bet 25 cents and so on.
8: Yes. Uh-huh. And I have a description of Alistair's two pals who used to accompany him.
7: You have?
8: I'm going to call Faraday.
7: You must feel like insulting somebody.
8: I couldn't very well do it to you, could I?
7: You wouldn't want to, would you? I bet Faraday won't talk to you. He's probably busy with that second killing we heard about on your car radio. You know, the strangling of the pawnbroker.
8: Yeah, he'll talk to me. I told Faraday I thought I knew how Alistair was able to disappear from the edge of the lot.
7: Mm-hmm.
8: Now I think I know why he was killed and by whom.
9: Faraday, homicide.
8: Hello, Faraday. This is Blackie.
9: Not again.
8: Yes, and I know you're working on the murder of that pawnbroker. Remember I said I knew how Alistair got out of that lot without leaving footprints?
9: I don't care what you said.
8: Well, you might care when I tell you it's possible that that pawnbroker was killed by someone trying to sell the jewelry stolen from Alistair after that someone killed him. Now, if his two partners lived in that building on 11th Street, next to the lot, then the two partners killed him.
9: How'd you dream up this two partners idea?
8: I'll let you know later.
9: Don't bother.
8: Alistair was killed by strangulation, wasn't he?
9: Yeah.
8: It might have been a rope around his neck that caused his death.
9: Hey, I think you got something. The two guys dropped a noose from the roof of the 11th Street building and yanked him up.
8: That would account for his disappearance.
9: Right.
8: Now we've got to find those two guys for one reason. Murder. Mrs. Brady, I understand you know everything that goes on in this building.
10: Well, I just sit here in my room with my door open, mind my own business, and the doings of others are plain, Blackie.
8: Well, we know you discovered Mr. Alistair's body in the front of the building, Mrs. Brady.
10: Oh, yes, that I did, yes.
8: Tell me, have you seen anything unusual since the time of the killing, Mrs. Brady?
10: Well, now, you know, those two men from the top floor moved out this morning.
8: Really?
10: Yes, they did. They moved out with all their furniture and their baggage, too.
8: Oh, that's very interesting.
10: Yes, they did. And they've been living here, you know, for about 5 years now or more.
8: two men, huh?
10: Mm-hmm.
8: What are their names, do you know?
10: Yes, yes, I do now. The one's name was Johnny Kane. He's the tall one, you know, the tall, quiet one. And the little frightened man, you know, he was called Billy Evans.
8: Do you know where they moved to?
10: No, I don't. Nobody knows. They wouldn't tell you. Say, do you think they killed that poor Mr. Alistair?
8: Think it, Mrs. Brady? I know it. I wish I knew where to find them.

0: Hello.
1: Hello, Blackie. This is Mary.
0: Oh, hello, Mary.
1: Hi.
0: Say, for the love of Pete, what took you so long to call?
1: That was a long list you gave me.
0: Well, mine was just as long, and I finished it in 15 minutes.
1: Well, you're smart. And besides, I ran into some talkative people, and curious ones. They asked me more questions than I asked them.
0: Well, I hope you got at least one good answer to yours.
1: Mm-hmm.
0: I didn't have any luck at all.
1: Well, I did.
0: Good work.
1: Oh, it wasn't anything any red-blooded American citizen wouldn't do.
0: Now, never mind the description of your citizenship.
1: Okay.
0: Do you know where I can find the two cold-blooded citizens I'm looking for?
1: Uh-huh. I do, Blackie. But look, you be careful when you walk in on them. Mm. Because what might happen to you when you do makes my blood almost as cold as theirs.
2: Come on, get up off that floor and come here.
3: No, Johnny, don't knock me around anymore.
2: You killed a guy, do you understand that?
3: I know, but we killed Alistair, and you didn't get sore about that.
2: Alistair deserved getting killed. He was holding out on
3: us. Yeah.
2: Getting richer every minute, and we have to live in a dump.
3: Well, that pawnbroker was double-crossing me. He was calling the cops.
2: Well, he wouldn't have had to call him if you hadn't tried to sell that stuff to him.
3: Ah, Johnny.
2: All right, now get up. I'm going to teach you to do what you're told.
3: No, Johnny, no.
2: If you won't get up, I'll pull you up.
3: No, Johnny, no.
2: Now, this is for being a bad boy. And here's one to sleep on. You dumb jerk.
0: All right, Kane, don't move, or you'll be where your friend is.
2: Who are you?
0: Boston Blackie, and I heard your little conversation with Billy.
2: No.
0: You two are the ones I'm looking for.
2: How'd you find me?
0: You'll find out at headquarters.
2: Well, I think you'll find out that my friend here isn't the only one I can put to sleep.
0: Oh, yeah?
2: Yeah, I'll show you.
0: Sorry, friend. But when you wake up, you'll find out that I don't sleep in the daytime. Faraday, aren't you glad you listened to me? As usual, I was right.
4: Okay, go ahead and brag. So you were right, Blackie. Hollister was pulled out of that lot by a rope thrown around his neck.
0: Precisely.
4: Hollister was killed for holding out on Kane and Evans. The pawnbroker was killed by Evans trying to sell Hollister's jewelry.
0: That's right.
4: What do you want, applause?
0: Sure, if you feel like applauding, go ahead.
4: Maybe I will, when you tell me how you found Kane and Evans after they moved out of that building on 11th Street.
0: Well, Mrs. Brady, one of the tenants, said they moved out with their furniture. That means that they had to use a van.
4: It does.
0: Generally, it does, Inspector.
4: Mm-hmm.
0: Anyhow, Mary and I checked all the moving companies in the book until we found the one that moved two men from 11th Street.
4: I got a little news for you.
0: What's that?
4: My men were checking the companies when you broke in on Kane and Evans.
0: That's possible. I knew you'd think of that, too. But I got lucky. I found the right company pretty quickly.
4: You're always getting lucky. Someday I'll get lucky and you won't bother me.
0: Two heads are better than one, Inspector.
4: I guess that's the answer.
0: Mm-hmm.
4: But, Blackie, do me a favor.
0: What?
4: As long as two heads are better than one, why don't you wear both of yours at the same time? On you, it would look good.

0: 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Because for me, there is no finer beer. And it's just as smooth.
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0: 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And it's just as smooth.
1: And now, here is a preview of what happens next week.
2: With a gal like this one, what makes you think I was following you?
3: Hey, wait a minute.
2: Hey, she's kind of cute. Hey, oh. Sister, how about going out with a real guy?
3: Hey, take your hand off my face.
2: Oh, don't be that way.
4: Step aside, Mary.
3: Look,
4: this line has
3: you.
4: A surprise coming, and here it comes.
2: Now, wait a minute.
3: Oh, nice hitting, Blackie. Should I start counting you for him?
4: Yes, that might be a very good...
5: I heard the lady call you Blackie. That must be Boston Blackie.
2: Can you tell me the time?
3: The time? What for? You keeping a diary? Blackie, you knocked this guy down, and he wants to know the time.
2: Sure I do. And it's for knocking me down. But Blackie just did me the biggest favor anybody ever did for me in all my life.

0: You sound very happy, Mary.
1: Yeah, I am, Blackie. I'm young. The weather's wonderful, and so the man I'm with. Aren't you happy? Blackie, I said, aren't you happy?
0: What?
1: I said, aren't you happy?
0: Oh, of course. Of course I am, Mary. Mm. See? Ha, ha, ha.
1: Okay, my friend, what is it? What's on your mind?
0: Nothing.
1: No body, either.
0: Well, as a matter of fact, there is somebody in my mind. There's been somebody following us for 2 blocks.
1: What? Where?
0: Don't turn around. Mm-hmm. Just stand right here till he catches up with us.
1: There is somebody coming. I can hear him.
0: I'm going to want to hear him explain what this is all about. Mm-hmm. And right now... Hey, buddy!
2: Well, I guess you mean me, don't you?
0: Good guess. What's the idea of following me?
2: Following you? With a gal like this one, what makes you think I was following you?
1: Hey, wait a minute.
2: Hey, she's kind of cute. Hey, sister, how about going out with a real guy?
1: Hey, take your hand off my face.
2: Oh, don't be that way.
0: Set aside, Mary.
1: Look how cute.
0: There's a surprise coming, and here it comes.
2: Oh, wait a minute.
1: Oh, nice hitting, Blackie. Should I start counting you for him?
0: Yes, that might be a very good...
2: I heard the lady call you Blackie. That must be Boston Blackie. Can you tell me the time?
1: The time? What for? Are you keeping a diary? Blackie, you knocked this guy down, and he wants to know the time.
2: Sure I do. And as for knocking me down, Blackie just did me the biggest favor anybody ever did for me in all my life.
3: Two cherries and a bell. Hey, Mike.
4: Huh?
3: This machine pays off. Something's the matter with it.
4: Machines, machines, all the time machines. Leave it alone, will you? All the time machines.
3: What's the matter, Mike? That's our business, ain't it? Slot machines?
4: Sure, Tony, but machines, all the time machines. We buy them, we get people to put them in the stores, we collect on them. So let's forget about them when we're home, huh?
3: You know, Mike, I don't know whatever made me pick you for a brother.
4: What do you mean?
3: I think I'll go talk to the slot machines. At least with them, I don't get in any arguments.
4: So go, so leave me alone, so do anything you want. Who cares?
3: Hey. What are you listening for, Mike?
4: That car that just went by. Traveled awful fast.
3: Ain't you heard of them new cars? They can go real quick. 15 miles an hour,
4: sure. Shut up, will you? You know, a guy named Jack Davis don't like us.
3: Yeah.
4: You know, we cut in on some of his territory. You know, he travels in high-powered cars.
3: Sure. But this one went right past the house. Nobody could have gotten out of that machine without getting killed.
4: Machines, machines, all the time machines. I think I'd... Hey, who's that?
5: It's me, Jack Davis. Hold it, you two.
3: Hey, Davis.
5: What?
3: Don't do nothing with that gun of yours till we do some talking.
4: Yeah, Davis, don't do nothing.
5: You fellas did plenty of talking. Too much. You talked a lot of people into going in on your side. I don't like that. I don't like it at all. I'm going to do something about it.
3: Take it easy, Davis. You shoot us, they'll grab you sure. They know you got it in for us.
5: Well, what do you know about that? You kids ready to get it?
4: No, we ain't ready. How'd you get here, Davis? We didn't hear no car stop.
5: I know. Okay, boys, here it is.
3: No, wait a minute, will it? Oh, no.
4: All the time machines.
5: Too bad you fellas won't be alive to hear Boston Blackie give me a perfect alibi for this job.

0: Hello.
1: Hello, Blondie. This is Jackie.
0: Jackie? Well, did everything go all right?
1: What do you mean, all right? It went great.
0: Oh, swell.
1: Blackie knocked me down just like I wanted him to. Looked at his watch just like I wanted him to, and I knocked off the Burroughs brothers just like I wanted to.
0: Oh, gee, Jackie, you're wonderful. You know, sometimes I think I'm the luckiest girl in the world to have a fellow like you. So wonderful.
1: You're not kidding.
0: You got no idea how it makes a girl feel.
1: All right. Hold it, will you, Blondie?
0: What'd you say?
1: Skip it. You know, I'd give a lot to get a look at Blackie's face when he knows I used him to alibi for me. What a sucker.
0: Yeah, what a sucker. Who, Jackie?
1: Boston Blackie.
0: Oh, yeah.
1: Nobody will ever be able to figure how I made 5 miles in 5 minutes without being in a car or a plane or nothing, and I'm in the clear on the Burroughs job.
0: The police can't get you for it, huh?
1: Not a chance.
0: Good.
1: I'll be back, Blondie. I'll see you in a couple of hours.
0: A couple of hours? Why a couple of hours?
1: I got a stop to make.
0: Where?
1: Police headquarters.
0: Oh.
1: The cops are going to be looking for me for killing the Burroughs brothers. And our police department is overworked enough as it is. So I'm going to stop down there and save them the trouble of finding me.
2: Ah, Faraday, why don't you stop acting like a movie cop and be sensible?
3: Sensible?
2: That's right.
3: How sensible you, Davis?
2: Oh, some people take pills for insomnia.
3: I'll take you apart in a minute.
2: Now, Inspector.
3: You deny that Mike and Tony Burroughs were enemies of yours?
2: Faraday, stop speaking so unkindly of the dead.
3: They're dead because you murdered them.
2: What time were they shot, Inspector?
3: Neighbors heard shots at 9:30 on the button.
2: You sent for Boston Blackie the way I asked you to.
3: He'll be here.
2: Blackie will tell you that at exactly 9:25, 5 minutes before the shooting, I was with him 5 miles away from the Burroughs house.
4: Good morning, Inspector.
3: Hello, Blackie. Come on in.
4: Thanks.
3: Frankie, you know this character?
4: Faraday, there are times when it's okay with me not to even know you.
3: I like you, too.
4: Who is this guy? Oh, sure, I remember him. I clipped him last night.
2: See what I mean, Inspector?
3: What time last night, Frankie?
4: It was exactly 9:25. I remember he asked me the time. It sounded rather strange, but after I clip somebody, I'm not responsible for what they say.
2: He slugged me at Elm Street in the concourse, right, Blackie?
4: That's right.
2: There you are.
4: What is all this?
3: It's an alibi for him. The Burroughs brothers were shot 5 miles from there, 5 minutes later.
4: No kidding.
3: This character here could have gotten there in 5 minutes, of course. But neighbors report no car stopping at the Burroughs place.
4: Ever hear of a glider, Inspector? Attached to an airplane, it's silent, you know.
3: I've heard of gliders. It would be better for me if I never heard of you.
4: Well, now, I wouldn't say
3: look,
4: that.
3: Look, there wasn't any glider used, dope. There'd have to be an airplane with it. There isn't a field anywhere around Elm and the concourse for a plane to take off. That goes for a helicopter, too.
4: I'm sorry, Faraday, but this guy's got something in his alibi. There's no doubt about that. And I'm what he's got.
2: Well, I guess I can go now.
3: Okay, but don't leave town.
4: Wait a minute.
3: What for?
4: Faraday, you said that neighbors report no car stopping at the Burroughs brothers' house. Mm-hmm. Did they report a car at all?
3: Yeah. About a minute before the shots were heard, a car came speeding along the street. But it didn't stop, and a guy can't jump out of a speeding car, if that's what you're thinking.
2: Without getting hurt, you mean, Inspector?
3: Don't tell me what I mean. I told you to get out of here.
2: Okay, I'm going. So long, friend. I won't be seeing you.
4: I don't know about that. If I can prove you knocked off those two guys, I'll be knocking on your door.
0: Pay a little attention to your girlfriend.
2: Who's that?
0: Who's that? Why, it's me, of course. The idea of asking who's that. I could smash you sometimes for talking to me like that. The only thing that stops me is because...
2: Oh, Blondie, whoa, hold it. What gets me is that a girl like you who thinks so slow can talk so fast.
0: Oh, it's easy. All you have to do is... Who thinks slow?
2: You do, Blondie.
0: I do, huh?
2: You're cute, you're pretty, you got a good figure. You can get a whistle from a guy sucking a lemon. But upstairs here... No brains.
0: Oh, no? Well, let me tell you that if it's a brainy dam you want, why don't you start going out with a librarian or school teacher or something? Brains. Who needs brains? All I need is...
2: Blondie, I go for you, that's all.
0: Okay, then. So long as you apologize.
2: Well, Blondie, how'd you like the job I did on the Burroughs boys last night?
0: Oh, it was okay, I guess. Two shots, two stiffs. That's par for the course, ain't it?
2: Two holes in two, Blondie.
0: Uh-huh.
2: Two holes in two. I knocked them off. I take over my old territory again. My alibi's got to stand up. I'm in the clear.
0: You're pretty smart, Jackie.
2: Sure.
0: So what's the use of both of us being clever? You'll be smart, I'll be beautiful. That ain't a bad combination.
5: It wouldn't be if you were beautiful, baby.
0: Yeah, that's right. You know, I'm thinking very serious. Who ain't beautiful? I'll bounce a lamp right over
5: all
0: your
5: right,
0: head.
5: All right, honey, all right. Take it easy. You're gorgeous. You're sensational. You're terrific. But you'll improve.
0: Okay. As long as you apologize.
5: What?
0: Now what's bothering you?
5: Oh, I almost forgot something. You're distracting me, baby. I almost overlooked something.
0: What?
5: A friend of mine who did me a favor so I could get over to the Burroughs house.
0: What's the matter? Didn't you say thanks? What manners you got, Jackie? You know, sometimes...
5: It isn't a matter of thanking him, Blondie. It's a matter of paying him off.
0: Hey, put that gun away.
5: Don't worry, baby. This has nothing to do with you.
0: Okay.
5: I'm going to need it to pay off that friend I was telling you about.
0: You're going to pay him off with a gun?
5: Sure. If he starts talking, my alibi is shot.
0: It sure is.
5: I'm going to make sure he doesn't talk. I'm going to pay him off and get a receipt, too. Only I'm going to leave the receipt in.

0: Headquarters, Matthews.
1: Matthews, this is Donovan, 23rd Precinct.
0: Yeah, Donovan.
1: Take your time.
0: Get your breath back and then let's have it.
1: I just found the body, Matthews.
0: Lucky you.
1: Huh?
0: What's the story?
1: I don't know any story. All marks of identification have been removed. The guy's been shot and his body thrown in an empty lot.
0: Whereabouts?
1: 23rd and Lyons Avenue.
0: Okay, I'll put it on the police radio and get down there right away with Inspector Faraday.
1: Yeah.
0: Stick around, Donovan.
1: If
0: we gotta work, you'll have to put in some extra time, too.
1: I'll be here.
0: Another killing.
1: Yeah.
0: As if we didn't have enough to do.
1: That's right.
0: It's murder, that's what it is.

0: There's the spot, Inspector Faraday. The place where that crowd is.
1: I've got imagination enough to know that, Matthews. The cop on the beach found the body, huh? Any idea who it is?
0: No.
1: You're a big help. One bullet in him, is that right?
0: That's what the report says.
1: I'll check this myself in a minute. Cut that siren.
0: Okay.
1: Hey, isn't that Blackie over there in the crowd? What's he doing here?
0: Well, I don't know, Inspector, but he has a shortwave radio in his car. Yeah, maybe he heard the report of the murder when it was broadcast.
1: He's all I need on the case.
0: Yeah, so I've heard.
1: What?
0: Nothing, Inspector, nothing at all. Wait for me, I'm getting out.
2: Hey, Inspector. It's
1: Blackie, all right.
2: Wait there for me, I'm on the way, pal.
1: I wish you were. Matthews, go on over to the body, see what you can find out. I'll talk to Blackie.
0: Right, Inspector, I'll do it.
3: Hi, Blackie.
4: Hi, Matthews. Hello, Inspector.
1: Well?
4: Well, I just got finished looking at the body of the murdered man, Inspector.
1: Yeah.
4: You should have seen his hands. Deep calluses on the fingers and a callus on the inside of each thumb.
1: So what?
4: So what? So it explains why he was murdered, who he was, and how that Jack Davis character was able to travel 5 miles in 5 minutes without using an automobile.
5: Okay.
4: Man's back on the phone.
5: Mm-hmm.
4: Yes? Yes, I'm still here. Oh, what was his name again? Alfred Letourneur?
5: Alfred Letourneur.
4: How fast did he go? Yes, I have it. 108.9 miles per hour.
5: Mm-hmm.
4: Yes. That's what I thought, yeah. Well, thanks. Thank you very much. Bye.
5: We got it for you, well.
4: It's exactly what I thought, Mary.
5: It is. Well, you can't prove it by me.
4: I'll explain it all to you later. Right now, I'm going to find this Jack Davis that Faraday had in his office. I'm going to take care of that character, the one who insulted you and my intelligence.
6: I'm reading all about you and what you did, Jackie.
7: Oh, Blondie, for...
6: Gee, you sure were great knocking off this other guy right after you killed the Burroughs brothers. Why, I'm so proud of you, I could almost buzz. That's what I could do, almost buzz.
7: How about shutting up for a while, Blondie?
6: Okay. Jackie.
7: What?
6: I want a mink cape. I saw one today I want.
7: Later.
6: No, I want it now. A mink cape, Jackie. And you're going to get it for me, aren't you, Jackie?
7: Yeah, sure. Anything, only not now.
6: Jackie.
7: What?
6: I don't like how you said that. I want the cape. It'd be such a good idea if you got it for me.
7: What's that?
6: Well, I didn't say anything important. Just that it would be such a good idea if you got it for me.
7: Oh. And I thought you were stupid.
6: Oh, I am, but even stupid people get cold, and a mink cape could be so, No. Keep away from me, Jackie.
7: I don't like the ideas going through that little head of yours. I'm going to
6: No, you're not. I'm sorry. No, don't come after me, Jackie. I'll be cold without the mink, but it's okay. Only don't come after me.
7: I got to teach you ideas like you just got ain't healthy.
6: You keep away from me or I'll throw this.
7: You wouldn't dare. You haven't got the nerve. You did have the nerve, didn't you? You missed me, kid, but after I get through with you, nobody's going to miss you.
6: I'm going to get out of here.
7: Try it. I'm between you and the door. Don't throw
6: I'll
7: that chair.
6: Show
7: don't
6: you.
7: Throw
6: it. Going to kill me. How could he want to kill me? I'm getting out of here now.
8: Those are pictures of all the most important guys in that type of sport, Blackie.
4: I see.
8: Find anybody you know?
4: Not yet, Joe, but you've been very kind, and I think you'll be very helpful.
8: What are you working on? Anything I know?
4: Right now, I'm trying to identify the man who was murdered right after the Burroughs brothers were killed.
8: Oh, him.
4: What do you mean, oh, him?
8: Well, Inspector Faraday of the Homicide Department was up here to find out the same thing, Blackie. He picked out a picture.
4: Faraday came up to the sports department of this newspaper?
8: Well, certainly. Why are you so surprised?

0: sure, but I'm in the sports department.
1: Believe me, Joe, getting Jack Davis to talk is going to be a lot of sport to me.
2: They sure go awful fast, don't they, Inspector Faraday?
3: Matthews, they're racing cars.
2: Yeah.
3: You know, racing. That means they're supposed to go fast.
2: Oh.
3: Here's our man now. That number 8. I got an idea I'm on the right track. Especially when I got this photograph from that sports editor. It's the dead guy, all right.
2: And he was a racing driver?
3: Yep. Here comes that number 8.
4: Which one of you guys is Inspector Faraday?
3: I am.
4: I'm Al Frank. My mechanic flashed me a sign of stuff over here. What's up?
3: Do you recognize the guy in this picture by any chance?
4: Let's take a look. Sure, it's Murtaugh.
3: Murtaugh?
4: Yeah, I drove against him lots of times.
5: Well, Inspector, at least we got the dead man identified.
3: I knew who he was when I saw the picture, Matthews. I'm just checking to make sure. Hey, Frank.
4: Yeah?
3: Now, let me ask you a question.
4: Yeah, go ahead.
3: I'll walk back with you to your car.
4: Okay.
3: Wait here, Matthews, huh?
6: What's the matter, Inspector? Don't you think I'm old enough to listen?
3: You're old enough, Matthews. But I don't think you're smart enough to know what the answer to my question is going to mean to me, to Jack Davis, and to Boston Blackie, who isn't quite as smart as he likes to think.
7: Downstairs in the lobby, Jackie.
8: What?
7: Yeah, and I want to come back to you.
8: Good
7: I'm sorry
8: day,
7: about what I said. Gee, maybe I should have let you beat me up, but please let me come back. Please, Jackie, let me come back.
8: Wait a minute. Somebody's at the door, Blondie. Call me back later.
7: Okay.
8: So long. Wait a minute. I'm coming.
1: Hello, Davis.
8: Well, if it isn't Boston Blackie.
1: If it isn't, I'm the one who's surprised. Okay, if I come in. Thank you. Nice place you have here.
8: I'll send you the address of my interior decorator.
1: Beautiful blue drapes, scatter rugs to match, grand piano. You're going to miss this little place when you go to jail.
8: Who says I'm going?
1: I do. Let me tell you why.
8: Go ahead.
1: You purposely insulted my girlfriend, Mary Wesley, the other night at exactly 9:25 so that I would swear you were 5 miles away from the Burroughs brothers who were killed at 9:30.
8: Go on.
1: You hired a friend of yours, a fellow named Danny Murtaugh, to drive his car in front of you, and you made the 5 miles to the Burroughs place in less than 5 minutes.
8: What did I do, run all the way? You know, the neighbors say that no car stopped on that street at the time of the killing.
1: You rode a bicycle, Davis.
8: Very funny.
1: I found out you used to be a professional bike racer. You know, bicycles can go much faster than people think.
8: Oh, they can, huh?
1: You know they can. In fact, a Frenchman named Alfred Latourneur once rode about 108 miles an hour on a bicycle. That's almost 2 miles a minute.
8: Well, what do you know?
1: You rode a bicycle in back of Murdoch's car. That's how you got to the Burroughs place so quickly without being heard by anybody. But you had to kill Murdoch. And when I saw the peculiar calluses on his hands, I figured he was a racing car driver and was able to put the pieces together.
8: Somebody's going to have to do the same thing for you, Blackie, if they can find all the pieces.
1: Oh, yes. And now I'll take that gun.
8: No,
1: don't. Come. Come on. Crazy. Get on your feet. Come on, get up.
8: Okay, Blackie, but don't...
1: Don't say a word and don't move. I'll get the door.
7: Jackie, it's me, Blondie.
1: It is? Well, what do you know? Come right in, Blondie.
7: Oh, who are you?
1: Oh, I'm just a fellow who's...
8: Close the door. Quick, Blondie.
7: Okay.
8: What a sucker this Blackie was, taking his eyes off me to look at you. It was a cinch to crack this lamp over his skull. Come on, you and I are getting out the back way.
7: But I just got here.
8: Do like I tell you. Get moving before Blackie wakes up.
7: Okay.
8: Wait a second.
7: What?
8: Got something on my mind, my gun. I'm going to take it and use it on him. Since he's out cold. Take the
1: No, gun. No, you don't.
7: Blackie, hang out.
8: Don't remind me. He will be in a minute, though.
1: Yeah. Now, Davis, it's more like it. Well, Blondie, I hope you like your boyfriend's ice cold, because that's what Jack Davis is right now.
7: Yeah.
1: Supposing you...
3: Open up! Open up in there! This is the law! Open up, I said!
1: Well, if it is my friend Faraday. Hold it, Faraday.
3: Is that you, Blackie? What are you doing? What are you doing in there?
1: Grabbing Davis for you, Inspector. There he is. And this is his girlfriend.
7: Pleased to meet you, I'm sure.
3: Okay, so you got Davis. But you don't know how Davis could get to the Burroughs brothers' place 5 minutes after you knocked him.

0: Tom.
1: Certainly. I told you that I knew when we found Murdoch murdered. And I also know you were pretty close to grabbing Davis because of his little trick with a motor-paced bicycle. But Faraday,
0: yeah.
1: I got on my bicycle, and I got here first.

0: Have him marry?
1: Well, why not? I'm young, Blackie. The night is wonderful, and so's the man I'm with.
0: That phrase sounds faintly familiar.
1: Oh, don't mind me. I say things like that all the time. There are one or two things about that case I'd like to know, Blackie.
0: All you have to do is ask, fair lady.
1: Thank you. First of all, why did Jack Davis pick you, of all people, as an alibi?
0: Oh, he was being cute. Huh? You, Faraday, would take my word for the time I slugged him.
1: Oh, okay, that's answered. Now, about this.
0: What?
1: I know, and believe me, it surprised me to find it out, that he could travel the 5 miles in 5 minutes on a bicycle if there were a car in front of him.
0: That's right.
1: But
0: the car created a partial vacuum, and he rode his bicycle in it. And I think I know what you're going to ask next.
1: Mm-hmm, you generally do.
0: You want to know how Davis would be sure that no other car would pass the street that the Burroughs brothers lived on and stop, right?
1: You're just psychic, that's all.
0: Well, Davis' confession explains that.
1: Oh?
0: It seems that the Burroughs boys live in a very quiet street, pretty far out of the way, which is understandable, of course, in view of their racket activities.
1: Oh, and Davis took a chance that no car would pass there and stop in the 5 minute period he needed for his alibi.
0: That's right.
1: He should have known better than to fool with you, Blackie.
0: Let that be a lesson to you.
1: Oh, I will. I just thought of something.
0: And what's that?
1: Oh, when you figured out exactly what happened after you knocked Davis down, wouldn't you say that was bye-bye alibi?
0: Oh, Mary.

0: happens in next week's Boston Blackie Adventure.
1: Too late now to do anything. But find whoever really killed my wife. I've been hoping Boston Blackie would find out. He promised me I would when I wrote to him, but... Oh, what's the use?
2: Blackie's still working on your case?
1: Yeah, so he said. Only it's a little late for him to be doing anything about it now.
2: Don't say that. It's only 8 o'clock. You're not scheduled to go till 11. A lot can happen in 3 hours.
1: Can it?
2: It's possible.
1: Yeah. Yeah, I guess so. Only I can't help thinking what's going to happen in 3 hours.

0: stand up. Just thought I'd drop in and sit with you a while.
1: Go ahead, sit. Who cares?
0: Don't take that attitude, boy. I'm just the warden here. I'm not responsible for what happened to you.
1: Who would you say was?
0: You were. Only it's too late now for you to do anything about it.
1: Sure like to try. What time is it?
0: 8 o'clock.
1: 3 hours more and I get it. And for what?
0: For killing your wife.
1: I didn't kill her.
0: Now, Bobby, behave yourself. A jury decided you did.
1: A jury decided. Does that mean I did it? Because 12 people I never saw before say I killed my wife, does that mean I did it? All right, does it?
0: Yes, sir. Isn't there anything I can do for you, Bobby?
1: It's too late now to do anything. To find whoever really killed my wife. I've been hoping Boston Blackie would find out. He promised me I would when I wrote to him, but... Oh, what's the use?
0: Blackie's still working on your case?
1: Yeah, so he said. Only it's a little late for him to be doing anything about it now.
0: Don't say that. It's only 8 o'clock. You're not scheduled to go till 11. A lot can happen in 3 hours.
1: Can it?
0: It's possible.
1: Yeah, I guess so. Only I can't help thinking what's going to happen in 3 hours. To me.
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2: 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Yes, sir, just as smooth.
3: And now on to Richard Calmer as Boston Blackie, enemy to those who make him an enemy, friend to those who have no friend.
4: One, two, three, four, five.
5: Shut up!
4: Six. What's the matter, Harry?
5: Try to read.
4: Hard to keep your mind on what you're reading, though, isn't it?
5: Yeah.
4: Do you happen to know what time it is?
5: Yeah, sure. It's 8:05. Look, Esther, I told you a month ago to toss that cheap alarm clock out of here and get one that doesn't make so much noise.
4: Oh, I wouldn't think of getting rid of it, Harry.
5: Why not?
4: I like it. Because it's the first thing you bought me when we got married.
5: I will throw it out. I'll buy you another one. Tick-tock, tick-tock. Listen to that thing. Listen to us.
4: You listen to it.
5: Yeah.
4: One, two, three, four.
5: Shut up. Shut up, will you?
4: I asked you what's the matter, Harry.
5: You know what the matter is. That's why you're counting off the seconds.
4: Poor Bobby. I guess he's counting off the seconds, too, isn't he, hmm?
5: Yeah.
4: He's going to be executed in exactly 2 hours and 52 minutes.
5: Shut up, will you?
4: One, two.
5: Hey, you see, I put it down all right on the floor where it won't tick anymore. Sure. Now maybe you'll throw it out, huh?
4: Yeah, you stop the clock, Harry, but it'll still be 11 o'clock pretty soon.
5: You stop reminding me.
4: And you know what happens to poor Bobby at 11.
5: Hey. What's that?
4: The clock.
5: What?
4: Just won't stop ticking, will it?
5: What?
4: Wants to remind you, I guess, that there's still time to save Bobby, if you have the nerve.
5: Well, I'll stop it this time. I'll stop it if I have to pound it through the floor. Yeah, there it is, all over the floor, see? Sure, that stopped it. Once and for all.
4: Yeah. About 11 o'clock, I'll still come around. And they'll do something to Bobby. Once and for all.
6: This would happen, Mary. The The one time I really want to see Faraday, I can't even find him in his office.
7: Well, Sergeant Matthews said he'd be back in just a few minutes, Blackie.
6: I know. But a few minutes right now are worth a few days. It's already 8:10. Why doesn't that guy show up?
7: Blackie, how can he help you save Bobby Rogers? There isn't time.
6: I've got to make time. Well, maybe the inspector knows something he hasn't told me. I certainly couldn't find out anything for myself that will help Bobby.
7: And you're pretty sure he's innocent?
6: Yes.
7: But
6: I know. Several people testified. He said he would kill his wife rather than let her go. His wife was insured. And neighbors who heard the shot found him bending over a body with a murder gun in his hand.
7: Well, the jury wouldn't believe he picked it up after he heard the shot and rushed out of the bedroom where he'd been sleeping.
6: No, but I do.
7: Why?
6: And I've tried for a week to find something to support my theory so that I could go to Judge Waterbury and get a stay of execution. Only there's always...
8: You let him in my office, Matthews?
7: Oh.
8: Yes, Inspector. That's what I like. Brains.
6: Hello, Inspector.
7: Hello, Inspector.
8: Now, beat it, both of you.
7: Oh.
8: Matthews had no right to let you in here.
6: Well, we figured you could get in. Anybody ought to be allowed.
8: Very whimsical. What do you want, as if it mattered?
7: Blackie's working on the Bobby Rogers case.
8: What's there to work on? He was convicted. He's due to die in, let me see, 2 hours and 45 minutes.
6: Yes, I know. That's the reason I've got to work fast. Now, Faraday, you must know something that'll help me dig up new evidence.
8: I might.
6: Okay, you don't have to. But do you? Something that wasn't brought up in the trial.
8: No.
7: The inspector doesn't know anything, Blackie.
6: Well, in that case, it's one time rumor has a foundation. In fact, I'd heard that.
8: Oh, you did?
6: Yes.
8: Did you also hear that a fellow named Harry Johnson tried to alibi Bobby Rogers by claiming he was in the apartment when Mrs. Rogers was killed?
7: What?
6: Harry Johnson? Who's he?
8: He's a friend of Rogers. He never testifies because when he went to see Judge Waterbury with his story, the judge pointed out that it would place him at the scene of the crime. So he admitted he was just trying to help his friend.
6: Faraday, I love you.
8: Yeah.
6: Where can I find Harry Johnson?
8: Who knows? Except maybe Judge Waterbury.
6: Good, I'll go see him. He lives near here. What time is it?
8: What am I, a grandfather clock?
6: No, you're too old for that.
7: It's 8:20, Blackie.
6: And Rogers dies at 11.
8: That's right.
6: 2 hours and 40 minutes is all I have. And to Bobby Rogers, it's a lifetime.
9: Nice night for a drive up the river, Jack.
10: Yeah, it is.
9: Air sure smells good.
10: Too bad we're not bound for a roadside inn instead of the prison.
9: Yeah.
10: Say, Hank, you've never covered an execution before, have you?
9: No, I haven't.
10: Now, you won't like it, pal.
9: You telling me?
10: Oh, by the way, you still think Bobby Rogers is innocent?
9: Mm-hmm. You don't, huh?
10: No. In fact, I'll bet you $5 that Rogers confesses at the last minute.
9: I'll take that bet.
10: Okay, sucker, wait and see. At 11 o'clock in 2 hours and 35 minutes... Bobby Rogers pays his debt to society, and then you're going to pay your debt to me.
6: Judge Waterbury.
0: Yes?
6: I don't question your honesty for one moment. I hope you understand that.
0: Well, of course I do. I understand perfectly, Blackie. You're here in the interest of justice.
6: Thank you.
0: I've long admired what you've done in that interest, too. But, Blackie, young Robert Rogers was convicted of murder.
6: According to the facts presented at the trial and heard by the jury, yes. But, Judge, if I bring you some additional evidence, will you do all you can to order a stay of execution?
0: Of course I will, Blackie. But the boy dies at 11. That's 2.5 hours from now.
6: I know that, Judge.
0: What can you do to help the boy in just 2 hours and 30 minutes?
6: Well, I'm not sure. I want you to try, though. Try to remember a witness who wanted to alibi Rogers. A man who came to see you. His name was Harry Johnson.
0: What about him?
6: I want you to tell me where he lives. I've got to get to him before Bobby Rogers dies.
4: What's the matter, Harry? So nervous you can't light a match?
5: I got it that time.
4: Yeah, sure, after 3 bum tries.
5: Well, so what?
4: You're smoking a lot. It's only 20 minutes off right now.
5: 20 minutes of what, is it?
4: 9, darling, not 11. Not 11 yet.
5: Right.
4: Oh, unanswer the door, Harry. Probably someone for you.
5: No, you answer this. I'm going in the next room. I don't want to see anybody. If it's the police or reporters, I'm not here, understand? I'm not here.
6: I'd like to see Harry Johnson, please.
4: He's not in.
6: Are you Mrs. Johnson?
4: Yeah. Who are you?
6: Boston Blackie. May I come in?
4: Well, I guess so.
6: Thanks. I'll stay only a minute. My friend Miss Wesley is waiting outside the door, and I told her I wouldn't be long.
4: Mm-hmm. What do you want with Harry?
6: Well, as you probably know, Bobby Rogers dies in state prison tonight.
4: Yeah.
6: Your husband at one time tried to give Bobby an alibi. I want to talk to him. Where is he?
4: Who knows? I've been alone all evening.
6: All evening?
4: Yeah, why?
6: No reason. What I came to tell Mr. Johnson was that I just talked to Judge Waterbury,
4: mm-hmm.
6: and he might call state prison an hour to postpone the execution.
4: Oh? Been some new evidence?
6: He wouldn't say. He says it's something that he discovered himself, though he's weighing it very carefully. I thought your husband would like to know, since he tried so hard to help Rogers.
4: Yeah, well, I'll tell him.
6: Do that, will you?
4: Uh-huh.
6: Well, goodbye.
4: Bye.
7: Well, Blackie, that was awful quick.
6: And awfully enlightening, Mary.
4: Uh-huh.
6: I saw something interesting, and I was told an interesting lie.
7: You interest me in them, will you?
6: Well, Mrs. Johnson said she was alone.
7: So?
6: But there was a cigar burning in an ashtray.
7: Oh, well, apparently she isn't alone.
6: So it might mean her husband was hiding,
7: uh-huh.
6: afraid to see anybody until Rogers was dead.
7: Mm-hmm.
6: Anyhow, I played a hunch and put Judge Waterbury in sort of a spot. Now, I want you to take the car, find a phone, and call him right away. And tell him to get police protection, quick. Then meet me back here.
7: Oh, why here?
6: Because I'm going to wait here to see if Harry Johnson comes out of this house and heads for Judge Waterbury's.
4: Harry, you can come out now. It's gone. And guess who it was?
1: I heard who it was, Esther.
4: Mm-hmm.
1: It was Blackie. Wanted to talk to me, didn't he?
4: Uh-huh. Did it make you nervous? Thinking maybe I was going to tell him you were here?
1: Yeah. I didn't like what he said Judge Waterbury could do, either.
4: Well, what can the judge do?
1: Well, he can do plenty if he has even the slightest thing to show that maybe Bobby didn't kill his wife.
4: That wouldn't be good, would it?
1: It wouldn't be good, and staying here isn't good either. I'm getting out of here.
4: Yeah, go ahead.
1: Yeah, sure.
4: You'll run right into Blackie if you do.
1: What?
4: I watched at the window after he left. Girl drove his car off without him, and he's waiting in front for you to come out.
1: Oh.
4: Uh-huh.
1: Well, he's not waiting in back, and that's the way I'm going. Hey, you better get out of here with me, too, so you won't have to answer any more questions.
4: Oh, please. I've already planned to go.
1: Yeah, that's good.
4: I'll be at that rooming house on Deep Street. You know, where we used to stay?
1: Yeah, sure, I know.
4: Harry, your gun.
1: My gun? What about it?
4: Might come in handy. A bullet would really sort of solve the problem of Judge Waterbury, wouldn't it?
1: Yeah, sure would.
4: Well, Harry, what do you want me to do? Draw your picture?

0: Hello?
1: Hello, Judge Waterbury?
0: Yes?
1: Oh, thank goodness. I've been trying to get you on the phone for 30 minutes.
0: Well, I'm awfully sorry, but I just got in. Who is this?
1: This is Mary Wesley calling for Boston Blackie.
0: Oh, yes?
1: Judge Waterbury. Blackie wants you to get some... Judge Waterbury? Hello? Hello? Hello?
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3: And now, back to Boston Blackie. At 11 o'clock, Bobby Rogers is to die in state prison for the murder of his wife. Though the evidence points definitely to Rogers' guilt, Boston Blackie decides to do what he can before the fatal hour. At the home of Harry Johnson, Blackie sees things that make him feel certain facts of the case have been hidden and drops a hint to Johnson's wife that the trial judge may stop the execution. The judge is talking on the phone when there is a shot and he drops to the floor. As we return to our story, Blackie and Faraday are at the judge's home.
4: Okay, Blackie. Are you going to admit you pulled a stupid trick or aren't you?
5: Faraday, all I was trying to do
0: was... Excuse me, Blackie. Inspector Faraday.
4: Yeah, Judge?
0: I offered my help to Blackie when he was here early tonight. He merely accepted my offer.
5: That's right.
4: And had you shot at?
5: Mary tried to warn the judge to get police protection, but couldn't reach him in time.
0: That's correct. I was on the telephone with Miss Wesley when I heard a noise. I started to drop to the floor just as a shot was fired at me.
4: And you didn't see who fired it?
0: All I wanted to see was the floor.
4: Well, we know who shot at you anyway, Judge. Harry Johnson. Blackie was watching Johnson's house, but I guess he got out the back way and had plenty of time to get over here while Miss Wesley was trying to phone you.
5: Well, this certainly proves one thing. Bobby Rogers must be innocent, or Johnson wouldn't have tried to kill the judge to keep him from stopping the execution. That proves Johnson wanted Rogers to die.
0: Perhaps.
5: But Judge Waterbury, what happened tonight should convince you that Johnson is our guilty man. Give me time and I'll prove it.
0: I can't stay the execution merely because a shot was fired at me, Blackie. That's hardly a reason.
5: All right. I have an hour and 15 minutes left. I'll get that reason for you. Faraday, you have an order out to pick up Johnson, right?
4: Yeah.
5: Cancel that order to have Johnson picked up. Instead, just have him spotted and watched from a safe distance. Then let me know where he is, will you?
4: Why?
5: Because I've got an idea. I'm going to send Mary to a newspaper office. And then, if the cops pick up Johnson in the next hour, I'm going to make news. Hello?
6: Hello, Blackie. This is Faraday.
5: Yeah?
6: We've spotted Johnson for you.
5: Good boy, Inspector. It's only 10:15. Where is he?
6: In a diner called The Owl at 21st and Main, sitting at the counter.
5: Is he alone?
6: Yeah.
5: He doesn't know he's been spotted or is being watched, does he?
6: No. A policeman recognized him from a description Judge Waterbury gave us.
5: Yeah.
6: Sent for a neighbor of the Johnsons, and he made a positive identification.
5: Good.
6: Johnson just started to eat, so he'll be there a half hour at least.
5: Swell.
6: Yeah.
5: Well, meet me at the Owl Diner right away, Inspector.
6: Okay.
5: When Johnson comes out after taking his nourishment, he's going to take his medicine. Owl Diner, Faraday said. I better get them on the phone right now. Coming up, one phone book. Yeah, let's see. Oliver. Olson. Oh, here we are. Owl Diner. I wonder what they serve at the Owl Diner. Owls? Good idea. Friggers eat owls.
7: Owl Diner. We're open as long as your eyes are.
5: Hello. Let me speak to the man behind the counter, will you?
6: Well, he's not behind the counter right now. He's in this phone booth.
5: Fine. This is Boston Blackie.
6: And I'm a grandmother.
5: Look, no kidding. This is Boston Blackie. And there's a man at your counter, isn't there?
6: Yeah, just one. That shows how good business is. And that's no kidding, either.
5: Well, business is going to be worse because you're going to lose the customer you have.
6: Not before he pays his bill, I hope.
5: No, I'll give him time to pay you. And I'll give you an extra 10 if you'll do me a favor.
6: Whatever it is, for $10, I'll do it.
5: I want you to talk to that customer of yours, keep him there for about 15 minutes, then let him go.
6: Okay. What's the big idea?
5: It's an idea. I have to catch a killer.
6: Uh-oh, let me out of here.
5: Now, he's harmless. Talk to him for just 15 minutes. That's all you have to do.
6: And I get $10?
5: That's right.
6: Huh. Almost $1 a minute. Okay, pal, you got a deal. He'll be here if I have to put him to sleep, tell him a bedtime story.
4: Well, finally. That's Johnson on the way out of the diner, Blackie. What happens now?
5: Wait and see. Shh. Here he comes.
7: See you later.
5: Night. Here we go, Faraday. Hey, you.
7: Huh? You mean me?
5: Yes, you, Harry Johnson?
7: For sure. Wait, what about it?
5: This about it.
7: Oh.
4: Okay, Blackie, you knocked him out. Now what?
5: Now, keep him out till we want him to wake up, Faraday. Come on. Let's get him into that room in the hospital down the street where Mary Wesley is waiting to make sure that sock on the chin brings this case to a head.
8: How do you feel, Mr. Johnson? Now, don't be frightened, Mr. Johnson. You're going to be all right.
7: You're a nurse. How'd I get in here? This is a...
8: hospital, Mr. Johnson. You were found unconscious in the street.
7: What?
8: Someone hit you over the head and robbed you, we imagine. But you're going to be all right.
7: Oh, nurse, what time is it?
8: Now, Mr. Johnson, you mustn't try to sit up.
7: What time is it? What time?
8: Just lie back now. That's better. 4 o'clock.
7: Huh?
8: 4 a.m. You must know the time.
7: I've been here since last night.
8: Since about 10:30 last night.
7: Uh-oh.
8: Now, just lie still.
7: Nurse, that paper in the nightstand. Is that late edition?
8: Yeah, it's an extra that came out a little after midnight.
7: Let me see that.
8: Now, please, Mr. Johnson, you mustn't try to sit up.
7: Come on.
8: I'll hand you the paper. There you are.
7: Yeah, thanks.
8: Something the matter?
7: No. Look, I want to make a phone call. My wife.
8: We've been trying all night to reach your wife.
7: Huh?
8: We got the phone number from the identification in your wallet.
7: Oh.
8: But she isn't at home.
7: Yeah, I know where she is. Let me have the phone, huh?
8: All right.
7: Oh, leave the room a minute, will you, nurse? I want to talk to my wife alone.
8: Of course. I'll be outside, Mr. Johnson.
7: Yes, yeah, sure. You'll be outside. Hurry up.
9: Hello?
7: Hello, Esther.
9: Harry, where are you?
7: I'm in the hospital. I got hit over the head and robbed.
9: Oh, did you?
7: Yeah, you care a lot, too, don't you?
9: I thought you'd run out on me because you couldn't sit with me and count the minutes as they went by.
7: What?
9: Isn't there a clock in your room?
7: Yeah, there's a clock, and you've done it, haven't you? You let the poor kid die.
9: Oh, you must have been hit on the head very hard, Harry. He isn't dead yet.
7: What?
9: You can still save him if you have nerve enough.
7: Well, he's been dead for hours. It's in the paper I've got.
9: It's only 10:45, Harry.
7: Well, it's 4 a.m. Well, if it was just 10:45, you wouldn't be so smug, because you know I could still tell the police you killed Bobby's wife.
9: Why, you jerk. It's only 10:45. That newspaper you have must be a phony.
7: What?
9: Now shut up and hang up. This is a trap.
7: No. That's not a trap. Hello?
5: Hello yourself, Jeff.
7: What? Who are you? Where'd you come from?
5: I'm Boston Blackie, and I came from behind the screen. This is Inspector Faraday. It's coming from behind it right now.
7: What?
4: Don't bother to hang up that phone, Johnson. Your wife is right about that newspaper. Blackie had that headline printed, especially for you. Now I'm going to call Judge Waterbury and stop Bobby Rogers' execution.
5: There she is, Faraday. The woman in the brown coat is his wife.
4: Let's go get her. I'll handle this, Blackie. This is my department.
5: The department may be yours, but the pleasure is still mine.
4: Yeah, I'm getting plenty of pleasure out of this myself. All right, Mrs. Johnson.
10: What?
4: You're under arrest.
10: There must be some mistake. My name isn't Johnson.
5: We happen to know it is, and the only mistake is yours for thinking Bobby Rogers would die for something you did.
4: Let's go, Mr. Johnson.
10: Let go of me. Let go. Well,
5: pardon our rudeness, Mrs. Johnson, but thanks to what your husband told us about you, the governor is going to pardon Bobby Rogers.
11: What are you thinking, Hank?
4: You know what. What it's going to be like when the warden comes in and says it's time for us to go in and witness the execution.
11: Don't worry about it.
4: I'm sick about it, Jack. I got to file a story, and I think the guy's innocent.
11: He wouldn't be going into the death house in 15 minutes if he was innocent.
4: I wonder.
11: I know.
12: Well, boys?
11: Oh.
4: Warden Engels. Has Rogers made a statement yet?
12: No, boys. He was too stunned to say anything.
4: Not even I was framed?
12: No, but if you want a good story, if your editors get on the phone with this. The execution of Bobby Rogers has been canceled. The police are arresting the real killer probably right now. Bobby?
11: Yes, Warden?
12: I know you didn't expect to see an audience in my office when you came to say goodbye, but I want you to meet Miss Mary Wesley and Boston Blackie.
11: Glad to see you.
8: Hello,
5: how are you, Bobby?
11: I want to thank you, Blackie. I don't know how you did it, but I'm sure glad you did.
8: It was your friend, Harry Johnson, who really saved you, Bobby.
11: Yeah, I read about that. I was sure surprised when I found out his wife killed my wife. What made her do it? The paper didn't say.
5: Your wife was deserting you to run away with Harry Johnson, Bobby. Mrs. Johnson didn't want that to happen, so she killed your wife. And later tried to kill Judge Waterbury to be sure you'd die.
11: Oh.
5: You know, Harry Johnson didn't want to see you die, Bobby.
11: I bet.
5: No, that's true.
11: Yeah.
5: During your trial, he went to Judge Waterbury to try to alibi you. But he quit when he found out he'd be in the spot if he did.
11: He knew his wife killed my wife. Why didn't he come out and say it?
12: He must have had a reason.
8: It's all right, Warden. His wife knew that Harry was wanted for armed robbery in another city.
5: That's
8: and
5: right.
8: If he told what he knew about her, she'd do the same thing to him. Only Blackie didn't know that. He thought Harry was guilty all along.
11: Kind of a mess, wasn't it? You sure worked fast, Blackie.
5: Well, I had to. I only found out about Harry Johnson a little over 2 hours before the, you know what.
11: All I can say is the way you operate, Blackie, is really out of this world. Which is just where I would be if it weren't for you.

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1: Now, here's an example of what's in store for you on next week's Boston Blackie Adventure.
2: I sure to think you would have done that cleaning while I was away, Sarah.
3: I'm sorry, Mrs. Chilling.
2: Chances are you were out somewhere for the entire 5 days instead of taking care of your duties.
3: You told me I could take some time off.
2: Looks to me like you didn't spend any time on.
3: But, ma'am,
2: This place hasn't been dusted since I left.
3: Well, I would have dusted today. I didn't expect you back until tomorrow.
2: Obviously.
3: Would you mind just moving a little, Mrs. Chilling? I'd like to clean the part of the rug that you're standing on.
2: Is it all right if I stay in my own apartment?
3: I didn't mean that, ma'am. I'll answer it.
2: I'll get it myself. You'd better keep on with that vacuum.
3: I'll answer the door, Mrs. Chilling.
2: I said I would go.
3: No, you can't. You mustn't.
2: What?
3: You mustn't answer the door. I'll go myself. You stay here.
2: Sarah, you stop pushing me.
3: Please,
2: you,
3: ma'am.
2: Take your hands off me. What's wrong with you?
3: Don't answer the door, Mrs. Trilling.
2: You've lost your mind, Sarah. I'll attend to you when I get back.
3: Mrs. Trilling, I'm warning you. Don't answer that door.

0: 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This evening's shows were entitled, Richard Alistair Disappears in Vacant Lot, Alibi Time, and Bobby Rogers to be Executed. These shows originally aired back on the evenings of July 28th and August 4th and 11th, 1948, respectively. 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This is Evan saying, thanks for listening. Till then, have a great one.
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Good evening, this is your hostess, Lesek. Welcome to Audio Theater for Wednesday, April 29, 2026. This evening I present a quad play from the old-time radio series, The Lone Ranger. Tonight's titles is as follows: Forgotten Laws, The Little Red Schoolhouse, Caught Red-Handed, and Reward Notice. This set of shows aired on the evenings of September 5, 7, 9, and 12, 1938. Now, sit back and relax as the Lone Ranger brings you tonight's feature. Enjoy this featured presentation.

A fiery horse with the speed of light, a cloud of dust, and a hearty, "Hi-yo, Silver!" The Lone Ranger.

0: Outlaws roamed the range country in the early days of the western United States, and even the local sheriffs and judges were sometimes outlaws within the protection of the law. It was then that the masked rider of the plains rode in the cause of justice. Ranchers and sheep herders, miners and storekeepers appealed to him for help, and no honest man was ever disappointed. Return with us now to those thrilling days when the West was young. From out of the past come the thundering hoofbeats of the great horse Silver. The Lone Ranger rides again.
1: Come on, Silver! Donald's waiting for us on the trail ahead! Hi-oh, Silver! Away!

0: The town of Springville, near the eastern border of Texas, had experienced Indian uprisings and outlaw raids during the early years of its history. But at the time our story opens, Indians and outlaws were a thing of the past, and Springville was as peaceful as any New England village. It was an unusual occurrence when anyone was arrested, and the little courthouse was filled on the morning Bill Stevens was brought before Judge Ezra Eccles.
1: Quiet in this here courtroom. Quiet, I say.
2: Well, Judge, what's the verdict?
1: According to law number 214, section 5, it's a misdemeanor for any individual accepting a duly recognized lawman to carry any weapon concealed.
2: By jumping juniper, my shooting iron wasn't concealed. I told it in plain sight on the right hip.
1: Comes under the head of concealed weapons just the same. The law further states that the penalty for the same is not more than $100 fine or 90 days in the jail, or both.
2: I never heard of no such law.
1: Well, you're hearing of it now. How do you plead, guilty or otherwise?
2: Huh?
1: Did you tote a gun or did you not?
2: Gosh, everyone knows I toted one.
1: Then you plead guilty.
2: Well, I...
1: Plead otherwise, and there's a law that'll jail you for perjury.
2: What's that?
1: Lying on the witness stand while under oath.
2: Oh, things went along swell here till you found that doggone law book. Now there's a blame many laws a man can't turn without busting a half a dozen of them.
1: Guilty or not guilty?
2: Well, what you let me off the cheapest?
1: Your fine's $100 for packing a gun. If you can't pay it, you can go to jail for 90 days. Perjury will cost you $200.
2: I reckon I'll choose the other.
1: $100 fine.
2: Most every dad rat a dime I got.
1: Pay for it over there, and the sheriff will give you a receipt for it.
2: There's your money, blast it. Now all I got left is $10.
3: Still got $10, huh?
2: This town's getting worse all the time. I don't know
1: what was that last remark, Stevens?
2: I says this blamed town's getting worse all the time.
3: He still got $10.
1: Stevens, you're fined $10 for contempt of court.
2: What?
1: Statute 211, section 14. Maximum...
2: Look here, Judge. I don't care about statutes and less sections. Just tell me this. How much is this here gun worth?
1: Why?
2: You think I could raise enough on it to pay the fine for unlimbering my tongue and telling what I think of this deal?
1: That'll do. Court's dismissed.
2: Oh, by thunder, I don't know...
3: You'd better get out, Stevens, while you got the chance. You might land in the calaboose yet.
1: All right, folks. Court's dismissed. All of you clear out.
3: Well, it worked, Judge.
1: I told you it would, didn't I?
3: $110. Let me see. Two into 110 makes, $55 each.
1: Mm-hmm. And we're just getting started, Sheriff. Just getting started.
3: Gosh.
1: With me to dig up laws that never were enforced, and you to do the arresting, and me to fine people, we'll clean up.
3: It sure was smart of you to think of this.
1: It shows what an education will do.
3: But I was thinking...
1: Yeah?
3: After today, it ain't likely any of the folks in town will risk wearing their shooting irons. So I won't have no chance of arresting them on that charge again.
1: Maybe not. But there'll be strangers in town.
3: Yeah, I never thought of that.
1: And that isn't all.
3: Huh?
1: You see this book, Sheriff?
3: Yeah, but I...
1: I've been going through it carefully. And you'd be surprised at the laws that have been passed in this town and forgotten.
3: Forgotten, huh?
1: Mm-hmm. 15 years ago, there was a law passed about hitching horses on the main street.
3: Sakes alive! That's a new one on me.
1: And it'll be new to everyone else. Here's another, saying that cows can't be driven through town.
3: Yeah?
1: And there's a curfew law for the young uns.
3: But don't we have to make a report on the cash we take in from fines?
1: Sheriff, you and me are going to take in money so fast, anything we report will look all right. We've found a scheme that'll make us rich. Rich beyond our wildest dreams.

0: During the 2 weeks that followed, man after man was arrested by the sheriff and fined by the judge. The townspeople were indignant, but there was nothing they could do. Then, one day, the Lone Ranger and his faithful Indian companion, Tonto, rode toward town.
1: It's been a long time since we were in this part of the country, Tonto.
2: We'll
1: stop in town for supplies, then head for the hills.
2: You look. You see cowman?
1: Yes, and a good-looking herd.
2: Why him drive him off trail?
1: That's strange. If he's taking those cows through town, it'd be easier to follow the trail.
2: Right.
1: But he seems to want to circle the town.
2: That bad ground.
1: He's deliberately sending them off the trail over that swampy ground.
2: Why him do that?
1: We'll find out. Come on there, Silver.
2: Get him up, Scout.
3: Fast you get along, man. Hey, you, get back off the trail.
1: Hello there.
3: Howdy, stranger. Come,
1: come,
3: come. Move on.
1: Hold, Silver. Hold,
2: Scout.
1: That's hard going for your cattle.
3: Stranger, you say... Hey, that mask.
1: Keep your hand away from your gun.
3: I ain't got a gun, stranger. Don't rob an unprotected man. Land sakes, we can't pack guns when we're right at the mercy of men like
1: you. I'm not going to rob you.
3: But the mask.
1: Pay no attention to it. You need help with that herd.
3: I need a lot, thanks to the way they're doing things in town.
1: What do you mean?
3: Doggone, look at those critters. The minute I stop, they start grazing. If it weren't for them laws, I could take them through the town and save going around this ground.
1: That's interesting.
3: Fact is, if it weren't for the laws, I wouldn't have to sell them in the first place.
1: Why is that?
3: Well, a couple of weeks ago, got arrested for lugging a shooting iron and fined of all my cash money. Then a couple of days later, I was fined for sassing the sheriff and had to sell my gun to pay the fine, and I couldn't carry it anyhow. Then I got fined for taking cows along the main street of the town, which same is the only street. And now I got to sell these critters to pay that fine. Shucks, if I got fined for taking these through town, I'd land in the calaboose for sure on account I can't raise no more cash.
1: Those seem to be mighty strange laws for a cow town.
3: They're strange laws for any town. Trouble is, they was made when we had blame fool committee running the town a few years back. And each of the committee wanted to make as many laws as the others on that same committee.
1: I see.
3: Stranger, take some advice from me. Don't you show yourself with that mask and them two guns. By thunder, they'd find laws to take all your cash no matter how much you had.
1: We'll help you get your herd around the town. I want to hear more about these laws and their enforcement.
3: Well, I can tell you plenty from my own experience. Get up. Get on there. Get up there.
1: Instead of going into town, we'll camp outside when we finish helping this man.
2: I'm good.
1: There seems to be a situation in town that we can do something about. Come on.

0: Tonto, after we've eaten, I want you to go into town.
1: What me do there?
0: Perhaps go to jail.
1: Huh?
0: Take some money along with you.
1: Oh, go to cafe?
0: Any place where it'll be noticed that you have cash.
1: Me do that.
0: You might buy some food and pay for it with a fairly large coin, a gold coin. See how long it takes for the sheriff to find some law in which you can be arrested.
1: Now bacon ready.
0: Very well. We'll eat, and then you can get started. If you're arrested, refuse to pay the fine and let them send you to jail.
1: You got scheme, huh?
0: Perhaps I have. Things are, as Bill Stevens said, there are two men in that town who need a lesson.
1: That right.
0: And we'll do our best to give it to them.

0: Here's the vittles you wanted packed up, Redskin. Now, let me see the color of your money.
1: Yeah, money.
2: Just a second.
0: What's the matter, Sheriff?
2: Now, don't butt in, bartender. I've been waiting to see if he'd have cash for that grub. Whose gold is that?
1: It's mine.
2: Looks downright suspicious. Got any more of them gold pieces?
0: Now, look here, Sheriff. You ain't going
2: bartender, you want me to arrest you for something?
0: No, I ain't said nothing.
2: Well, see to it that you don't. Now then, Injun, where's your gun?
1: Me not got gun.
2: What, no gun?
1: No.
2: Too bad. Let me see. Oh, that's your horse tied right at the hitch rack outside, ain't it? Didn't you know it's again the law to hitch a horse on the main street?
1: That not my horse. Me walk to town.
2: Huh? You mean to say with all that cash you ain't got no horse?
1: Me not got him here.
2: Barkeep, are you grinning?
0: Me? Oh, siree.
2: Injun, it's a downright serious crime in this town for Injuns to use tobacco or liquor. Now, if you've got a pipe...
1: Me not use pipe.
2: You don't smoke? Don't chaw? Well, answer up. Don't shake your head like that. A sheriff, I got the right to demand verbal answers.
1: Me not use tobacco.
2: Injun, have you heard about this here town?
1: Me hear all about town.
2: Well, stand right there. Don't you go away now. I gotta give a look at the judge's book. Let me see. Law pertaining to Injun.
0: I reckon I better give you change for this gold piece, Injun.
2: Here, hold on. Injun, you're under arrest.
0: He's found something.
2: Didn't you know that it was again the law for Redskins to come to town without first reporting to the sheriff's office?
1: No.
0: That settles it.
2: Well, not knowing the law ain't no excuse for busting it. You're under arrest.
0: What about my cash for them vittles?
2: Ain't likely he'll need them. Less than he can pay the fine the judge will meet out. Put him back in the kitchen till after his trial.
0: I never heard of that law, Sheriff.
2: It's a law the town council passed right after the engine trouble.
0: That was 30 years ago.
2: The law ain't like a human being, bartender. No matter how old it gets, it never loses its teeth. Golly, I'm getting near as smart as the judge.
1: What law say?
2: It says no Injun can come to town without first reports to the sheriff's office.
0: Now, what's the sense in that?
2: Plenty. It's so a whole passel of Redskins can't come into town and massacre us in our beds.
0: This Redskin's the first I've seen in a month. You don't figure he'd scare up the whole town, do you?
2: It ain't my job to criticize the law. I got enough to do seeing it's obeyed. Come along, Injun. We're calling on the judge.
1: Me come.
0: Watch out, Redskin. The judge will take your eye teeth if you open your mouth wide.
2: You be careful, bartender. I'll haul you up before the judge for declamation of character or something. Out this door, Injun. Just a step over to the courthouse. The judge is there, all right. I can see him through the window.
1: That courthouse?
2: Just go up the steps and inside. Won't do you no good to try to get away, neither.
1: Me not try and get away.
2: Judge.
3: Come in, Sheriff.
2: Go ahead, Injun. Judge, I brung you another lawbreaker.
3: What'd this one do, Sheriff?
2: He didn't report to my office like the law says he should. This is it right here in black and white.
3: Ah, that's mighty serious, Redskin. Of course you're guilty, ain't you? Then the fine will be, now...
2: Maybe about $50.
3: Yes, $50 or 30 days in jail.
1: Me not pay fine.
3: What's that?
1: Me take 30 day.
3: Then 30 days you'll get. Jail him, Sheriff.
2: Right. Reckon he'll change his mind after a few days in jail.
3: Who was that?
2: Sounded like a stranger to me, Judge.
3: Stranger, eh? Well, if you find him, arrest him for disturbing the peace.

0: Now to continue our story. On the evening of the day Tonto was arrested and jailed, Bill Stevens, the judge's first victim, was talking to the bartender in the cafe.
1: Yes, sir, Bill. That engine wasn't doing anything at all. But the sheriff, he up and jailed him like he'd shot up the town.
2: Blasted crook.
1: Him and the judge both.
2: I was the first one they got, and they've fined me three times since.
1: It's getting so's a fella has to be a lawyer to know if it's legal to go to bed at night.
2: And if you found out it was, you'd probably be jailed for waking up in the morning.
1: Honest, Bill, I never heard of so many fool laws. You can't do this, and you can't do that. But you never find out what you can't do till after you've done it.
2: And then it costs you cash for education.
1: I'd like to meet up with them crooks some dark night, and I can...
3: Where'd it come from? Watch out!
1: What the? Leaping catfish, an outlaw!
4: Bill Stevens.
1: You!
4: Come outside.
2: Mister, I'll be fine for talking to a masked man with guns.
4: That's what I want to talk to you about.
1: Don't shoot us, mister.
4: No one will be hurt.
2: What do you want to talk to me for?
4: I want your help, Bill. Stand back. Everyone's covered.
2: My help?
4: Bill, the sheriff and the judge have cost you money.
2: They've cost me more than I could spare.
4: Would you like to get it back?
2: Get it back? Shucks, ain't a chance of that.
4: Come outside and I'll show you that there is.
2: Yeah?
4: Come.
2: I'll go. Stranger, I learned to like your style.

0: The masked man talked to Bill and explained his plan. The rancher smiled for the first time in days and returned to the cafe. Then the Lone Ranger called on another leading citizen of the town.
1: Oh, Silver. Oh, old fellow. Oh, boy. Stay here, old fellow. Jake, I want to speak to you.
2: Who's there?
1: Open the door.
2: Just wait till I unlock it.

0: The Lone Ranger's plan spread by word of mouth and changed the mood of all the townspeople. The sheriff discovered the change on the following day when Bill Stevens rode up the main street to the cafe.
1: Whoa there, whoa, fella.
2: Well, I'll be... Stevens!
1: What's ailing you, Sheriff?
2: Stay right where you are!
1: You look all head up, Sheriff. Eat something that don't set well.
2: Breaking the law again, huh? I thought I'd learned you your lesson before.
1: What lesson?
2: Not to pack a gun in town.
1: Well, I paid my fine, so I figured it'd be all right now. Besides, this here's an old one that ain't mine. I just borrowed it.
2: You did, huh? Well, get off on that horse.
1: Anything you say, Sheriff. What do you aim to do?
2: Let the judge deal with you.
1: All right, if I gotta see him, I gotta. Let's get it over with.
2: You walk ahead of me. Thought you'd put something over on me, huh?
1: Ooh, I don't know.
2: But you didn't. Anytime you get ahead of me, you'll have to get up mighty early in the morning.
1: You got eyes like a hawk, sure enough.
2: And it'd pay you not to forget it next time.
1: Maybe you'll have something to remember, too.
2: Yeah? That sounds like a threat to me. Well, Judge, I brought you Bill Stevens again.
3: Well, well.
1: Yep, I'm back, Judge.
3: You're the most regular lawbreaker in these parts.
1: The sheriff arrested me for wearing this here gun.
3: Mm-hmm. Now, let me see. Fourth time you've been here, eh, Stevens?
1: Uh-huh.
2: That ought to cost more, oughtn't it, Judge?
3: If we keep things on a legal basis, it should. $200 in costs.
1: That's the fine?
3: Yep. And you've got to pay, even if you have to mortgage your ranch. It's either that or 90 days in the jailhouse.
1: Let's get going, Sheriff.
2: Huh?
1: You fellas have every last penny I'd saved. This time, I'm going to jail.
3: You haven't got $200?
1: That's what I said, ain't it?
3: Stretching a point, Stevens. I might make it less. If you could pay it.
1: Nope.
3: I'll be lenient. How about a $50 fine?
1: Not a penny.
3: What'll you offer?
1: I said not a penny, and that's what I meant.
3: Stevens, you're a lawbreaker of the worst kind, a callous criminal. It's 90 days for you, and you can start serving them now. Sheriff, take the prisoner away.

0: As soon as Bill was jailed, the sound of cattle was heard outside, and the sheriff ran from the courthouse.
1: What's that? Well, I'll be... Jake! Hey there! Jake!
2: Oh, cool there, boys. You calling me, Sheriff?
1: Don't you know better to bring them critters to town?
2: Gosh, Sheriff, I clean forgot.
1: Forgot?
2: But now you remind me, it seems that there was something said about that once before.
1: It cost you $200.
2: You ain't going to arrest me this time, are you, Sheriff?
1: You trying to make an officer of the law forget his duty?
2: Of course not. But it seems kind of hard being arrested just for a bad memory.
1: Jake, we'll fix that memory of yours right now. Drive them critters to the corrals. Then get back here as fast as you can and see if the judge will listen to your excuses.

0: Jake, like Tonto and Bill, refused to pay a fine and went to jail. In the days that followed, men were brought in by the dozens, and they all chose jail rather than pay a fine. The sheriff was worried when he locked the door of a cell on Hank Mahoney.
1: Well, reckon that'll teach you, Hank.
2: I'm satisfied if you are, Sheriff.
1: Keep still, you fellas.
3: Sheriff, we ain't getting enough grub.
4: No.
1: We ain't getting good enough grub. It's your duty to feed us in jail, and you ain't doing it. Shut up, I tell you!
3: We want more grub!
1: More grub, Sheriff! We want more grub!
5: Blasted! You're eating more than you're worth right now. I wish I'd have never seen a one of you. Now keep quiet!
0: With the shouts of the prisoners ringing in his ears, the sheriff hurried to the courthouse. He found Judge Eccles in a bad temper.
6: Well, what's the matter?
1: Judge, something's got to be done.
6: Yes?
1: If I arrest one more feller, the jail will be so darn crowded it'll bust.
6: That's your fault.
1: My fault?
6: If you can't arrest men who are willing to pay cash, don't come running to me.
1: But look here, Judge. This was your scheme. You thought it all up.
6: And it made us a pile of money.
1: Well, it ain't no more.
6: I know that as well as you do, you fool.
1: I'm near crazy. Have you got any idea how much it's costing to keep them stubborn mavericks locked up?
6: I should say I have. You've come to me for cash often enough.
1: I reckon.

0: And you figure you ought to give half what we take in and let me pay all the expenses.
1: I've been paying my share, Sheriff.
0: Well, if them fellas stay in jail another week, I'm going to be flat busted. Maggie.
2: Nate, I want to talk to you.
0: No, honey.
2: And don't honey me neither, Nate. I'm here to say just one thing. You can get somebody else to cook for them prisoners of yours, or you can get yourself another wife.
1: Now, Maggie.
2: Don't you Maggie me, Judge. It was your scheme to do this, and I'm worn to a frazzle. I'd rather cook for a gang of cowhands than for them fellas in your jail.
0: But I couldn't help it,
2: now. Maybe you couldn't, but you're going to stop it now.
1: Wait, I'll handle this.
0: What can you do?
1: You two follow me. I'm going to the jailhouse and talk to your prisoners.
2: It's about time somebody done something about this here mess you two stirred up.
1: I let them all out.
0: Let them out?
1: It's the only thing we can do. We'll still clear a little money if we get rid of them right now, Sheriff.
0: Yeah, that's right.
2: You'll settle this whether you clear any money or not.

0: They're yelling their heads off.
1: Must have seen you coming, Judge.
0: Well, when I get them out, I don't care if you never make another arrest.
1: Come on in.
2: Got our grub first, Sheriff?
3: Don't try no speeches on us, Judge. We want our grub.
0: Now listen to me.
4: What about our grub?
0: Keep quiet and let me speak. I've talked things over with the sheriff, and we've decided that you men have been punished enough. We're going to let you out.
3: But we ain't leaving, Judge.
2: No. No.
5: You put us here, and we aim to serve out our terms as law-abiding citizens. Ain't that so, men?
3: Yeah.
0: But we let you go free. We let you free of fine.
5: You gotta get out in here.
3: Quiet! Quiet, fellas. We got a right to stay in jail. And we're going to do that same.
5: It's cheaper for us to stay here than any place else we know of.
1: Judge, what are we going to do?
0: I don't know.
6: I'll tell you what you can do, Judge.
1: A masked man. He's a crook, Judge.
0: Sheriff, don't you dare arrest him.
1: I wouldn't jail another fella if he robbed the bank.
6: Sheriff, you and the judge were trying to rob the people in this town. You took advantage of old laws to put money into your own pockets.
1: Listen, Mr. Masked Man. They can do what they darn please if they'll only go now.
6: They'll leave if you do what I say.
0: What's that?
6: Return all the fines you took from them and resign from office.
1: But gosh, you can't...
7: Nate, you do what this masked fella tells you.
1: But...
6: Make up your minds.
0: Are you sure they leave?
6: What do you say, men?
1: But it'll take every penny we got to our name.
6: You're lucky to be out of jail yourselves.
1: I reckon there ain't nothing to do but say yes, then. I'll do what you say, mister.
6: And you, Judge?
0: It looks like I'll have to.
6: Very well. Unlock this door and let these men out.
1: They can't leave any too soon to please me.
6: Come, Tonto.
8: Your plan plenty good, huh?
5: Hey, don't go yet. We ain't thanked you for what you've done.
6: It isn't necessary, Bill. Sheriff. If you don't pay back the money you've taken, Tonto and I will return and see that you do.
1: Gosh, Judge, why did you have to think of them laws anyhow?
0: Don't you ever mention laws or jails or fines to me again. Now then, open them jail doors while I get the cash together.

0: Return with us to the west of yesteryear when the Lone Ranger rode the plains and prairies in the cause of justice, bringing hope and courage to the oppressed and a warning that right makes might to the lawless. The early settlers of the western United States were faced with many problems. One of the most important of these was need for education for the many little boys and girls who accompanied their parents on the long covered wagon trail to the west. The Masked Rider brings us a story in which he plays an important part in establishing the Little Red Schoolhouse. From out of the past come the thundering hoofbeats of the great horse Silver. The Lone Ranger rides again.
1: Come on, Silver, old boy. Jim Hudson needs our help. We've got to hurry. Hi-yo, Silver! Away!
0: Jim Hudson had come from the east and had settled in the cattle country. He'd worked hard to build his log house, construct his line fences, and at last, the little spread which he owned began to pay expenses and a modest income. Our story opens early one morning in Jim's small ranch house. The young man bounces out of bed with a smile on his face and calls to his companion.
2: Wake up, Dan. Get yourself out of bed there. This is the day that Mary gets here.
3: That's so.
2: I'll have the coffee and bacon going in just a minute. Get up and give me a hand. I gotta wash up the buckboard and curry old Ned. This is the day my girl's coming west.
3: I don't know why you used to head up about it, Jim.
2: I haven't seen her since I left the east.
3: Yeah, but she ain't said she'd marry you.
2: Just your way.
4: She's coming here because you wrote and told her she wouldn't be the schoolmarm. Now what are you gonna tell her?
3: Gosh, that's right.
4: No blame will that none of the young'uns from town will go to school. Give me that towel.
2: Just a minute. There. Dan, what makes old Silas Markheim so blasted ornery?
4: He wants this land of yours because of the water on it. That's easy, Dan.
2: But what's that got to do with the school?
4: Well, he knows you built the school almost single-handed. Done so just to get a job for Mary Stevens. So as you could get her to come out here.
2: What's wrong with that? She's a blame good school teacher, and the kids in town sure as blazes need some schooling.
4: Uh-huh. Only they won't get it while you got any hand in it.
2: Markheim's a blame fool. He's too
4: fool. Yeah, he's just fool enough to own most of the state and to have everyone in town owing cash to him. He's just fool enough to be able to tell the folks in town that it's sooner they didn't let the kids go to your school and have every last one of them follow his suggestions.
2: Just because I won't sell him my land.
4: Uh-huh.
2: I can't sell it. Not at the price he pays. Wouldn't have anything then. I'd be right back where I was when I come out here.
4: Reckon you wouldn't be as well off. Your land and stock ain't what it was then.
2: No. We've lost a lot of cattle lately. Dan, do you think Markheim would be behind the dying off and rustling of some of that stock?
4: That's a hunch I had all along.
2: If I could prove that,
4: don't make me laugh. No matter what proof you had, it wouldn't convince a jury made up of folks from town. Markheim owns that town.
2: I reckon you're right.
4: Sure I'm right. Come on, where's the grub?
2: I'll pour you coffee. Then we got to get to work and get things ready to meet Mary.
4: Yeah, reckon so.
2: And Dan, there's something else.
4: Well?
2: If Mary would be willing to marry me...
4: Oh, yeah, but that's guessing it a lot. Pass the bread.
2: No. But just supposing she would.
4: Thanks.
2: You see, then I... Well, this house is sort of small.
4: Oh. Nice, Abby. Want me to move out, huh?
2: Well, I sort of figured you'd save up what I was paying you, Dan, and start out on your own before this.
4: Well, how can a man save money out of what you pay?
2: Well, if you hadn't been going to town every night and playing cards...
4: Well, a man's got to have some fun. Fill up that cup again.
2: No.
4: After the east, I'd go loco here without something to pass the time in the evening. Then, never mind, I'll clear out. You can have your place to yourself.
2: Well, I hoped you'd sort of understand, Dan.
4: He ain't said she'd marry you yet, you know.
2: No, I know, but...
4: My guess is when he finds there's no job here for us, she'll turn right around and go back east. If she don't, you might have some competition in winning her.
2: Oh, what do you mean, Dan?
4: Just that. I ain't had much to say, but I always thought she was a mighty pretty girl myself.
2: You?
4: Why not?
2: But you never said anything.
4: What's the use of saying anything till the time comes? Well, come on, if you're going to get your horse in that wagon train, we better get started. The stage is due at noon, and it'll take some time to get to town.
2: All right, let's get going. We'll wash the pans later if there's time.
4: Suits me. This is your affair and your ranch. I just work here.
2: Dan, look over there. There's a horse on the ground.
4: Sure enough.
2: Come on. What's happened to
5: us? That's Ned, your own horse. I see mine near the water hole.
2: But it is Ned. Dan, he's done for.
4: So 'tis. Likely old age guy.
2: I don't believe that. This horse was poisoned or something. Same as all that cattle was.
4: That's saying a lot, Jim. That means someone done it a purpose.
2: Markheim again. Some more of Markheim's work.
4: The horse is poisoned. I don't know who else would be doing it if it ain't Markheim. Of course, one way to get this land is to break you.
2: And that's the last horse I had.
4: Yep. Now, the only one is my own, and that's my personal horse. There ain't no reason I should use that for work on your ranch, is it?
2: We'll have to take yours to go to meet Mary.
4: Uh-huh. There ain't no other way to meet her if my horse ain't used, is there?
2: No.
4: Then, Jim, I reckon you can stay here and get the pots and pans cleaned, and I'll go meet the girl.
2: But, Dan,
4: I told you that maybe you'd have some competition in winning her. And that same starts right now, Jim. If she's to be met, I'll be the one to meet her.

0: Here comes the stage. There she comes.
1: Quiet down, you blame fool. All of you, quiet down. Don't you make no rousing welcome for that female friend of Jim Hudson's if you know what's good for you.
2: Why not?
1: Because Silas Markheim says not to. She comes here figuring to teach the school, and Markheim says there ain't to be no school. Now, break up the crowd and go on about your business.
3: What's the matter with having a school here?
1: What's it to you, stranger?
3: This community needs a school.
1: Well, it don't have one that Jim Hudson's got anything to do with. Not as long as Markheim runs this town.
3: I think Markheim needs a talking to. Where is his place?
4: Top of the hill yonder. But don't try to tell him what to do, stranger, if you know what's good for you.
3: We'll see. Come on, boy.
5: Bag, driver. I'll put it in the wagon here.
6: Here you are.
5: I'll help you down, Barry. You're sure looking right fine.
7: My, what a nice compliment after such a dusty trip. So this is the town.
5: That's right. Now jump.
7: There. Is that what... But where's Jim?
5: That's sort of a longish story, Mary. I'll tell you while we're riding.
7: Is he hurt?
5: Oh, no, he ain't hurt none.
7: Is he all right? Why wasn't he here to meet me?
5: I reckon because he was ashamed to come.
7: Ashamed? I don't understand.
5: Well, you will. When a man's lies find him out, he's in a sort of bad spot.
7: Lies? Bad spot? Dan, what are you talking about?
8: Are you the schoolmarm?
7: Oh, yes, I'm the new teacher. What's your name?
8: Dick Markheim. This is Sally.
7: Sally? What a pretty name. Are you Dick's sister?
8: Uh-huh. But you ain't going to teach us.
7: No? Aren't you going to the school?
8: No. Gosh, we wanted to go, but we can't. Pa says there ain't gonna be no school. Guess you'll go back east, huh?
7: Dan, what do the children mean?
8: She's pretty, ain't she?
5: Well, come on, Mary. I'll tell you all about it. Let me help you to the buckboard. Up you go. There. Well, we get started. It's a long ways to the ranch, and I'll go slow because you may not want to go there when you hear about it.
7: Well, tell me.
5: Get up there. Get off. There's a place in town where you can put up and stay with a middle-aged widow. Maybe that'd be the best thing, being as I aim to leave Jim my own self for the ornery trick he's done.
7: Dan, tell me what it is this instant.
5: Well, it's kind of a long story.

0: The truth is, Tonto, there's sort of a feud between Markheim and Jim Hudson.
1: That's right. Tonto hear plenty in town.
0: Everyone in town thinks exactly as Silas Markheim dictates. If Silas dislikes anyone, the rest of the folks dislike him, too.
1: That's not right.
0: I know it isn't right. It's keeping the children of this town from getting an education. There's a school building, a teacher, and plenty of children. And they can't be educated because of this ill will.
1: You know Hudson?
0: I don't, Tonto, but I do feel that the man must have a lot that's good if he went ahead and built that school by himself.
1: That's right.
0: That's why I'm going to call on Silas Markheim tonight. I came here to the camp to get you. I'm going to that ranch masked. It'll be safer if you come behind in case someone gets a drop on me. Here, Silver. Ready, Kimosabe?
2: Me ready.
0: All right, then. Come on, Silver.
2: Get him up. Go.
3: How'd you get in here in the first place?
0: Your guards aren't very alert, Markheim.
3: Well, if you want to leave alive, put down them guns.
0: We'll have a talk first. What's your main objection to the school?
3: None of your business.
0: I've heard that it's simply because you dislike the man who built it.
3: So you're a friend of his, eh?
0: Perhaps I am.
3: He's just the kind to have a masked man for a friend. I'll see you hung for throwing a gun on me.
0: Steady, Markheim. Don't edge near that table.
3: You go tell Hudson that I'm sick and tired of having him blame everything that happens at his ranch on me. Tell him I don't have the pies and cattle and cut line fences.
0: Did that happen to him?
3: If you're his friend, you ought to know it. What's he mean by sending his man here to accuse me of all them things? I'll learn him. He's the one that needs a sight of teaching, not these kids in town. He needs learning that men around here don't do things the way he's accusing me of doing them. I tell you,
4: Pa,
3: I...
4: what's that man doing?
3: Dickie, get back.
4: No, you can't shoot my Pa.
0: Stand back, lad.
4: I won't. You can't shoot him.
3: Now, mister, I got the drop on you.
0: From the protection of that boy.
3: Take that mask off, mister, or I'll blast the daylights out of you.
0: You know I can't shoot near you with that boy there.
3: So what do you do about it?
0: The boy's not near the light.
3: The lamp blast you? Get out of the way, son. Get that lamp in the next room.
4: All right, Pa.
3: I'll get him. I'll fix him.
5: I'll kill him.
3: You blasted. Right. An easy chance to drill one of Hudson's friends, and I missed him.
4: Here's the lamp, Pa.
3: Missed him cold. Put the lamp on the table there, Dick, where the other one was.
4: He didn't hit you, did he?
3: No, son. But listen here. The next time you see your old man in trouble, don't you come mixing in, savvy?
4: But I thought...
3: Dick, man to man. It's a downright insult for one man to mix into another man's fight. Do you know what you done?
4: What?
3: Why, shucks. You just the same as told that hombre with a mask that you didn't think your Pa was able to take care of himself. Don't you see?
4: But, Pa...
3: You made it an unfair fight. They was 2-1. And that ain't right now, is it?
4: I reckon it ain't.
3: Now, the next time when you see something like that, you just keep out of it. And I'll do the same when you're meeting someone man to man. Savvy?
4: All right, Pa. I'll remember.
3: What you got there?
4: Nothing but a cartridge. I picked it off on the table when I set the lamp down.
3: They ain't playthings, son. Let me see it. I didn't think I'd left none laying around loose.
4: I never seen one like this. It's sort of bright. Tain't like the ones we use.
3: Curious. Dead red and curious. Wonder where it come from. It looks like silver.
4: What are you biting us for?
3: By thunder, it is silver. Silver. The stranger left it. The mask, the horse.
4: Pa, what is it?
3: Son, you and your Pa was teamed up again, the Lone Ranger.

0: fellow. Are you sure he knew what that bullet meant?
1: That's right. Him say, Lone Ranger.
0: And you heard all that before you left the window? Then, Tonto, that makes our work possible. He knows who I am. He'll be willing to talk the next time I see him.
1: That's right.
0: And that'll be in the morning after I've had a talk with Jim Hudson. Hi-yo, Silver! Away!
2: The curtain falls on the first act of our thrilling Lone Ranger drama. Before the next exciting scenes, please permit us to pause for just a few moments.

0: Now to continue our story. After the Lone Ranger learned that Markheim had learned his true identity, he rode through the night with Tonto at his side and finally reached Jim Hudson's ranch.
1: Oh, hold that, Silver.
2: Oh, look out. Oh.
3: Wait outside, Tonto.
2: Him there, inside window.
3: I see him.
4: Dan, what in the... Well, you ain't Dan.
2: No, take it easy. Don't slap leather.
4: Matt, what do you want? Who in the world...
2: Sit down again, Hudson.
4: So Markheim sent you to get me now, huh?
2: No, he didn't send me.
4: Was it Dan? He wouldn't have no reason to go that far.
2: He might, mightn't he?
4: For what? I can't stand between him and Mary now.
2: You haven't talked to her, have you?
4: What's the use? I ain't no way of getting to town anyhow. Dan told me about the way she felt. I suppose she thinks I could have let her know Markheim wouldn't tolerate the school. But I just found out about it myself a few days ago. And there wasn't any way to tell her not to come here.
2: No?
4: I don't know why she won't give me the chance to explain.
2: Jim, why did you accuse Silas Markheim of poisoning your cattle?
4: Well, I didn't. I should have, but what's the use? I couldn't prove anything.
2: You didn't?
4: Well, no. But what are you here for, anyhow? Who are you?
2: Didn't you send your partner to call on Markheim?
4: Dan wasn't my partner. He worked for me.
2: You came out here together, didn't you?
4: Yes, but he lost his cash, so I gave him a job. Couldn't afford it, but he was my friend.
2: I see.
4: But he's left now.
2: And you didn't send him to call on Silas?
4: No. Why should I?
2: What made you think your cattle had been poisoned?
4: Well, I could tell.
2: Find any footprints?
4: No, the ground was all torn up from the cattle hoofs. Footprints of anyone that rode in wouldn't show.
2: What else was done to you?
4: Line fences was cut.
2: When did all this start?
4: A couple of weeks ago. Then when Silas sent a man to try and buy me out and I wouldn't sell, he got madder than ever. Said he wouldn't let no one come to the school my girl was coming here to teach.
2: I see.
4: Then yesterday, my last horse was killed. But I won't sell to that polecat. I'll stay here till I starve. He ain't gonna get my land.
2: Have you ever talked to Silas Markheim?
4: No, I ain't. Now look here, mister. I answered all your questions. Suppose you tell me a few things. Who sent you here?
2: I came here directly from Silas Markheim.
4: But you denied that.
2: I denied that he sent me here to shoot you. Jim, suppose Silas had no part in the things that have happened here.
4: But he did.
2: Suppose he did not.
4: Well, they happened anyhow. He won't stand for the school, and Mary won't speak to me.
2: You haven't tried to speak to her.
4: I can't get to town.
2: Yes, you can. You're riding to town with me.
4: I ain't leaving this house.
2: Yes, you are, Hudson, and we're leaving right now.
4: Come on. Take your hands off me.
2: Go on your way, or I'll have to rope you and throw you across the saddle.
4: All right, I'll go. But if you're aiming to kill me, why not do it right here?
2: I'm not aiming to kill you. Quite the reverse.
4: What?
2: I'm trying to help you live.
0: Dan, quite pleased with the way things had developed, sat with Mary on the porch of the widow's cottage.
5: You'll have to leave now, Dan. It's terribly late.
6: I reckon so, Mary, but I'll see you tomorrow, won't I?
5: I'll be right here if you come by.
6: That'll be fine. I reckon we're going to be mighty good friends, ain't we?
5: Well, I...
6: Maybe more'n friends. You never had much use for me back east.
5: Well, I...
6: Wonder who that is.
5: I wouldn't know. Dan, I'll have to go in the house. The widow might not like you sitting here so late. It must be almost 11 o'clock.
6: Hey, there was two men on that horse, and one of them's coming here.
5: Looks that way, doesn't it?
7: Mary, is that you?
5: Oh, it's him.
6: What's he doing here?
7: Mary.
5: Good evening.
7: Mary.
4: You can't treat me the way you've been doing without listening.
6: I don't know, Hudson, but it strikes me you've got a pack of nerve to think she'd treat you any other way.
4: But I've got a right to be heard. Mary, I didn't learn that there wouldn't be any school until it was...
6: Hudson, the girl don't have nothing to say to you.
4: But I want
5: to... I do have something to say. If you'd written and asked me to come here and marry you, I think I'd have done it. I thought that much of you, but you didn't do that. You wrote making a lot of promises you couldn't keep.
4: But I thought
5: there's
4: I...
5: no teaching work here.
4: But, honey,
5: is
4: I...
5: there?
4: No, not now there ain't, but...
5: Then
4: there...
5: I think there's nothing more to be said.
6: There, now clear out of here. That ought to satisfy you.
4: You changed your style mighty sudden, Dan.
6: Well, what do you expect me to do? I'm on Mary's side, can't you savvy that?
4: I savvy it all right. I wish I knew what sort of things you've been telling her.
5: I'm going in the house now. Good evening, Dan.
6: Well, good evening, honey. I'll be around tomorrow.
4: Mary.
6: Seems you're mighty slow in understanding that she don't want anything more to do with you.
4: Look here, Dan Lenham. You met her at the stage and had a chance to tell her a lot of things. Did you make her think that I knew all along that the school wasn't to be used?
6: Why don't you ask her and see if she'll talk to you?
2: He won't need to.
6: Why, what's
2: We're
6: that?
2: All going to make a call.
6: Who are you?
2: Come on, let him into that saddle. You're going with us. Keep him with you, Tonto.
8: I'm going to do that. You get in saddle.
9: Let go of me.
8: You get up. Sir.
9: Stop that.
8: Up.
9: What are you trying to do, knife me?
5: What's the matter?
9: Yep. You let me go.
2: You ride with me again, Jim. We'll go and have a talk with Silas Markheim.
10: I'll go.

0: A short time later in Markheim's home.
1: You still awake, son? Now you better get to sleep. It's late as all get out.
2: I can't sleep, Pa.
1: Shucks, you're worried about that masked man to come here. I told you some stories about him. There ain't nothing to worry about. He's on the level, same as you and me.
2: I know it, Pa.
1: Now get to sleep so you'll grow up big and strong like he is. Come on, close your eyes, cowboy.
2: Pa?
1: Yes, yeah, son?
2: I wish we were going to school in the morning.
1: Now, never you mind about that. Someday we'll have a school here. I ain't no use for Hudson, but he did have a good idea. Maybe I'll follow it up.
2: The teacher looked right nice.
1: We'll talk it over in the morning. Good night.
2: Night, Pa.
1: Poor young'uns. They've been talking school for the past month. Dreaded, why does Jim Hudson have to start that rumpus about me harming his stock? I can't take that sort of thing.
3: Boss, yes, man, to see you.
1: Huh?
3: They was riding in.
4: Come on, Tonto. Bring the other one.
1: You back again?
4: Yes. You ever seen this man before?
1: I have. You're the Hudson hired man.
5: I ain't no more.
4: What about this man?
1: Well, I never seen him before.
5: My name is Hudson.
1: Oh, so you're the maverick that sends another man here in your place to charge me with poisoning your cattle.
5: I did no such thing.
6: You did so. You said that Markheim done it because he couldn't buy you out.
5: I didn't send you here to accuse him of it.
1: Hudson, I'm glad you're here. Because I want the chance to tell you that no man can accuse me of that sort of thing and get away with it. If you'd been out here long enough to learn gunplay, I'd have met you with hot lead, and it'd been you or me. But you ain't. It wouldn't be a fair fight. So instead of teaching you a six-gun lesson, I just forbid the kids in town going to that school of yours.
4: Just a minute. Hudson, what made you think that Markheim was behind the poisoning?
5: Dan figured it that way.
6: You needn't blame me for it. I ain't working for you no more. You can settle your own rows. I'm leaving.
4: Not just yet. You're staying here until we get a few things straightened out. Markheim, suppose Jim did not send Dan to accuse you of those things.
1: He thought it of me. That's the same thing.
4: Suppose he thought it of you simply because this man convinced him that your men poisoned the water.
1: Eh?
4: Isn't it fair for you to believe that he was given the wrong impression? He believed that you were misled?
1: Well,
4: with this man planning the whole thing?
5: By thunderation, Dan, did you do that?
6: Ain't nothing on me. There ain't no law against a man talking.
5: Did you come here and tell Markheim I suspected him?
1: You bet he did.
5: And you told me Markheim poisoned the stock.
4: Well, then, Dan, just who did poison those cows?
6: Ain't nothing on me.
1: Answer that question, you squint-eyed toad.
6: You can't make me.
5: By thunder, I'll make you.
7: Oh!
5: Did you poison those cows?
7: Let me alone.
5: Talk up or I'll give you the worst beating a man ever had.
7: Stop him.
1: Hey there.
2: Oh, leave me, Paul. It ain't right to interfere.
1: Who's interfering? Go ahead, Hudson. Let's see you make him talk.
7: Oh, take him away. Take him away from me.
5: What do you know about that poison?
7: Enough.
6: Talk, you polecat.
7: Oh, I'll talk. Just let me up. I'll talk.
5: Come on, then.
7: I done it.
6: I wanted you to get Silas down on you.
1: You poisoned cattle?
7: Yeah, I done it.
1: You lied to me about what Hudson thought?
7: Well, answer up. Yeah, I lied.
5: And you lied to me about what Markheim was doing. You schemed the whole thing.
7: Well,
5: Markheim, I reckon I misjudged you plenty. I thought you done it because you was sore when I wouldn't sell my land.
1: Hudson, you're a fool. I own over 5,000 acres of land. I was willing to buy yours if I could get it at my price. But when I seen you didn't want to sell with it, that's all there was to it.
5: Then I reckon I'll...
1: Here, shake hands. And leave that skunk here. I'll take care of him.
5: Well, where's that masked man gone?
3: Him and the Redskin slipped out during your fight.
5: Well, I wanted to see him again. Gosh, maybe...
3: Fix it with me for you to borrow one of the horses. Go on. Maybe you can catch him.
5: Well, I will.
1: Hank, you take care of this critter. Rope him near the corral in the morning. Then I'll tend to him.
3: Come on, polecat.
2: Gosh, Pa. That sure was a swell fight.
1: You get to bed.
8: No, wait. Let me whisper a secret to you.
2: Huh?
8: Listen sharp now.
2: Really, Pa? Gee, I'll get to sleep pronto.

0: The next morning, Jim finally found the masked man.
1: Doggone, mister. I tried all night to catch up with you.
2: You did?
1: Well, I want to thank you for squaring me with Markheim.
2: That's all right, Jim. Isn't that your school right ahead?
1: Yeah. Ain't much of a place, but I figured it would do for a start.
2: Well, look.
1: What's that wagon there?
2: After we left Markheim's place last night, I think he got busy.
1: There's two big buckboards, and neither of them is mine.
2: No, they're both from Markheim's place.
1: Well, there's folks inside the school. Hi, there comes Mary.
3: Jim, that is Markheim explained everything.
1: Mary.
3: Oh, I'm so sorry for what I thought. Jim, will you forgive me?
1: But you ain't done nothing, Mary.
3: But come on. All the children in town are inside.
4: Hello, Jim. You
1: coming
4: to school?
1: The kid.
3: Yes. And Silas brought Dan all tied up, and he's making him sit there, too.
5: Hey, Jim, come on and see your school.
1: Markheim, you're going to use it?
5: I'll jail the man that don't send his youngsters here.
1: And my girl to have her job?
5: Oh, why not? We've got to have a school marm, ain't we? Here, stand aside, Jim. Let me be the first to ring that bell.
1: Ring away.
5: The first school in the county. Watch me call the young'uns in.
6: Thank you.

A fiery horse for the speed of light, a cloud of dust, and a hearty hi-oh, Silver, the Lone Ranger.

0: When the western United States was settled and the raising of cattle became one of its foremost industries, there developed a decided need for transportation. Railroad companies hurried to extend their lines into the cattle country, and many ranchers became rich selling their spreads to the railroad representatives. Advance information on which way the trains would travel was invaluable. The possibility of making huge sums of money attracted the lawless, and the need for law and order in this new country increased. It was then the Lone Ranger rode the cause of justice. He fought crime and criminals throughout the length and breadth of seven states, and the memory of his deeds will remain as long as the memory of the early West itself. Return with us to those thrilling days of yesteryear. From out of the past come the thundering hoofbeats of the great horse Silver. The Lone Ranger rides again.
1: Come on, Silver! Hello, signaling from the railroad camp! Hello, Silver! Away!
0: The construction gang of one of the large railroad companies had laid their tracks to a small community not far from the eastern slope of the Rocky Mountains. There they rested until their advance agents bought new land to the westward. Our story begins in a small temporary shack that served as the office of the construction gang. Zeke Slavin is talking to Harvey Grant, the assistant manager of the gang.
2: Now, look here, Harv. You got access to the safe in your boss's office.
3: Sure I have. What about it?
2: Having that is the same as having the key to the bank. You get what I mean?
3: I don't know as I do.
2: Inside that safe, there's some papers that tell just where the railroad you work for is going to be laid.
3: I still don't see...
2: No? That. Well, listen close, Harv, and follow me careful.
3: Go on.
2: I got a little ready cash to work with, savvy. Now, if I knew what land was about to be bought by the railroad, I could get options on that same and stick the railroad for a nice high price.
3: And you think I'd double-cross my boss?
2: I know you would.
3: Why, you dirty...
2: Take it easy, Harv. You can pull the wool over the eyes of a man like John Shaw, but not me. I happen to know your background, savvy.
3: You what?
2: I says I know your background. I know that before you come here, you went by the handle of Jim Patterson in Washoe. And Jim Patterson was a crook.
3: You...
2: Now, maybe we can talk sense.
3: Look here, Zeke,
2: You look here. I want them plans. You and me can both make us a little easy cash without costing anyone but the railroad money.
3: It won't go.
2: Why?
3: There ain't but two men had the combination to that safe. One's John Shaw and the other is me. If the plans got out, I'd be the first one suspected.
2: I thought of that.
3: Then you see,
2: I also thought of a way around it. What do you think of that?
3: How?
2: Suppose I figure the whole thing out so John Shaw's son will be the one accused of robbing the safe.
3: It couldn't be done.
2: It could.
3: How?
2: Listen, Harv, see if there's anything wrong with this. Jack Shaw likes to play poker.
3: Yes?
2: I can get him in a game. Get him to lose cash and borrow from me on his IOUs. That won't be hard because the kid thinks he's a first-class poker player.
0: While the poker game was in progress in the cafe, the Lone Ranger, unmasked but disguised, sat at a nearby table with Tonto.
4: Jack Shaw should know better than to get in a game like that. He's been losing money to Zeke Slavin all evening.
5: Slavin? Him, crook?
4: How can Jack afford to lose so much?
5: You look.
4: Yes, borrowing more money.
5: Huh?
4: I wonder why Zeke is willing to lend it to him. If Zeke is planning something, I'd like to know what it is. I don't know. We're going to get closer to that table.
6: Just between the two of us, Jack. I'll call you. What have you got?
7: Full house. Queens and tens.
6: Take a look at these. Four of a kind.
8: You're sure holding them tonight, Zeke.
6: I reckon that about finishes you, don't it, Jack?
7: Now, look. Lend me some more money, will you? I know my luck will change. I know it will.
6: I've let you have about $1,000 already.
7: I know, but just give me a chance.
6: I got your IOUs for $1,000. That's as far as I want to go.
7: I'll pay you back.
6: How can you?
7: Look, just lend me $100. That's all I ask you. Just $100.
6: Well, I don't know.
7: Give me a piece of paper. I'll write you another IOU.
6: You'll write nothing.
7: I don't savvy.
6: I don't want your note. But there's something you can get that I might be willing to pay for.
7: What's that?
6: You hombres can mosey along now. I want to talk to Jack private. I'd forget about what you owed me if you got it.
7: What is it? If there's anything I can do,
6: I... Your pa's in charge of this here railroad.
7: Oh, yeah, but...
6: I hear there's plans to build a branch line to the south. And if a fella knows just what land the railroad is figuring on buying, he might stand to make himself some cash. You can get that information for me.
7: But I couldn't.
6: Why not?
7: Paul keeps the plans in his safe. I can't steal from my own father.
9: Well, you're going to Welch, eh?
7: I see the whole thing now. You cheated me to get me in debt here.
9: What's that?
7: I'll bet you fixed the card so you get me in debt here.
9: Why, you little...
7: You did cheat.
9: I'll teach you. I'll kill you for that.
7: Oh, wait. I ain't on Zeke.
9: I'll show you your ornery.
10: Drop that gun.
9: What?
10: Keep out of this, stranger.
9: Drop your gun. Keep your hands up. Jack, you come with me.
7: No, but
9: I'll get you for this.
10: Stand back. I'll shoot the man who moves. Come on, Jack.
7: I never thought they'd be low enough to draw me when I wasn't packing a gun.
10: Watch them, Tonto.
9: Tonto, watch them.
11: Blast you, stranger. I'll teach you your way.
10: Outside, Jack.
7: Yeah.
10: Where's your horse?
7: Over there.
10: Come on. Here, Silver.
7: What are you going to do, stranger?
10: Steady, fellow. Jack, I heard what you said in there. You go home and stay there.
7: Yes, sir. Get up there.
9: Get him up, Scout.
10: Come on, Silver.

0: Later the same night, Zeke Slavin met Harve Grant and told him about the fight in the cafe.
1: It worked out just right. Even better than I thought it would.
2: I heard that someone throwed a gun on you.
1: Yeah, can you beat that? All I wanted to do was to stir up enough commotion so as everyone would know I held IOUs for the kid.
2: What was you aiming to do if that hombre hadn't interfered?
1: I had a dead cartridge in my gun. I'd have snapped the hammer and there wouldn't have been no shot. Then I'd have slammed the kid in the jaw and left. But I didn't need to, Savvy.
2: That was even better than doing as you planned in the first place and have me there to bust up a fight.
1: Uh-huh. Now you're clear to let me have that information, ain't you?
2: Well, I...
1: Ain't you?
2: Sure thing.
1: And the kid will be suspected of it. His old man will hear tomorrow about him getting in debt to me and owing money.
2: He'll hear all right. I'll see to that first thing in the morning.
3: Harve, are you sure of your facts?
2: I'm just telling you what I heard, that's all, boss. Of course, it's none of my business.
3: I thought Jack had learned not to gamble.
2: Well, you can't be too harsh with him, boss. He's young.
3: Oh, I'm sorry to hear it. It's bad business, gambling.
2: Gosh, if I'd known it was going to affect you that way, boss, I wouldn't have said anything about it.
3: I'm glad you did. I'll have a talk with him. How much did he lose?
2: I don't know. But folks said it was a sizable amount.
3: Harve, you go out and check with the stage station about the equipment we're expecting.
2: Now?
3: Yes.
2: All right, boss, but I got some work to do.
3: Well, let him go. Jack will be in a little while, and I want to have a talk with him alone.
2: Whatever you say.
3: Approval of the plans I sent East should be in on the next mail. You can watch for them.
2: Well, that'll be what...
3: Huh?
2: That'll verify everything so we can go ahead, won't it?
3: Yes.
2: Well, I'll see you later, boss. Oh.
1: You wait here.
2: What do you want, Injun?
1: Me want talk.
2: Let me go. I'm in a hurry.
1: Me let you go in a minute. You just talk about game last night.
2: You've been listening at the window.
1: That right.
2: All right. What of it? Ain't any of your business, is it?
1: How you know about game?
2: What do you mean? Why shouldn't I know about it? It's all over town this morning.
1: That's right. But you not in town. How you know, huh?
2: Why, blast your hide. It ain't no business of yours. Now, stand aside before I throw lead.
1: Yeah. Tonto, go now. Get him up, scout.
2: What the dickens did he mean? Who is he anyhow?
4: Morning, Mr. Grant.
2: Oh, morning, Jack.
4: Who was the redskin that just rode away?
2: I don't know. Looking for a handout, I guess. Your pa's inside. He wants to see you.
4: All right, thanks. You going in?
2: I'm going to town. I'll be back by and by. So long.
4: Bye.
3: Jack, what's this I hear about you gambling last night?
5: Who said that? Who told you?
3: I wished it had been you that told me, son, but it wasn't. What's the matter? Don't you trust me?
4: Well, I...
3: You let everyone in the cafe know you're a pal of gamblers, but you won't let me know it. Did you think I wouldn't find it out somehow? Things get around.
4: I guess they do. I... Oh, gosh, Paul, I...
3: How much did you lose?
4: Well, I lost all I had.
3: Your savings?
4: Yeah.
3: That was a lot of money. Almost $100.
4: I know it.
3: Still, I can't imagine a professional gambler being interested. That wouldn't be much to him.
4: Well, I...
3: Go on, Jack.
4: I lost more than that.
3: More? How could you lose more? You didn't have any more.
4: He took my IOUs.
3: Mm. Well, what good are they? How do you figure you'll be able to pay him off?
4: Paul, I don't have to pay him off. He cheated.
3: Did you tell him that?
4: Yes, I did. And I won't pay him what I owe him. He drew a gun and he was going to shoot me. Then another man stepped in and stopped him.
3: Pretty lucky for you, wasn't it? But then maybe it wasn't. If he had shot you, you wouldn't have it hanging over your head.
4: Well, what do you mean?
3: He'll want you to make those IOUs good somehow. I don't know how you're to do it, son.
4: But he cheated,
3: Paul. That don't matter. If you knew he cheated or was likely to cheat, you shouldn't have played. Too bad, Jack, but I'm afraid you're in sort of a tough spot. And you're old enough to get out of it yourself.
4: I'm not asking for your help.
3: It wouldn't do you any good, Jack, because I can't help. I don't have any money to pay off your gambling debts.
4: I know you don't.
3: You'll have to figure some way to pay that gambler. And that's going to call for a lot of figuring.

0: When Tonto met the Lone Ranger, he told about the meeting with Harv Grant.
1: I wonder how that man did know about last night.
2: Me not know.
1: He couldn't have gone to the town after we left. The place was just about ready to close up.
2: That right.
1: And he wouldn't be likely to have seen anyone this morning. Now, though, I want to ask him a few questions myself. There's a chance that he might have known beforehand that Jack was going to lose some money. I don't know why Slavin would have taken the youngster into a card game unless he had some scheme in mind.
2: What scheme?
1: I don't know that either.
3: Here, Silver.
4: Here, Scout.
1: We're going to try and find out.
4: Come on, boy.
3: Get him up, Scout.

0: Around noon, Harv returned from town, and the Lone Ranger and Tonto arrived at the office a few moments later.
1: There, window where Tonto listened.
2: I'll look in. I don't want to go inside until we're sure Grant is back from town. Stay there with the horses, Tonto.
1: Tonto, wait.
3: That's what I told him, Grant. And it'll give him something to think about.
4: It sure will. I'd be downright worried, boss, if I had given a gambler IOUs without a chance to pay him off.
3: Now, here's what I plan, Harv.
4: Yeah?
3: I'll help Jack out. I'd be a mighty poor father if I couldn't stand behind my own son when he's in trouble.
4: Yeah.
3: I'll help him out, but not just yet. I want him to worry about this long enough to get a good lesson.
4: That's a good idea.
3: But I don't want the gambler to try and shoot him again.
4: No, sir.
3: I want someone I can trust to keep an eye on Jack. You're a Westerner and pretty handy with a gun.
4: I can hold my own.
3: I'll attend to your work for a time, and you keep an eye on Jack.
4: Trail him?
3: Yes.
4: Whatever you say, boss.
3: Don't let him know you're watching him. And don't interfere with anything he does. But just stick close enough to help him in case that gambler makes...
4: Sure thing. You can count on me.
2: Tonto, I'm not going to speak to Grant.
1: No?
2: No. He's been given a job by Jack's father. He's going to watch Jack. And instead of speaking to him about last night, we'll follow him. I think we'll learn more that way.

Though the manager of the railroad didn't know it, he played right into the hands of Harvey Grant when he gave him the job of guarding Jack. Before the next exciting scenes, please permit us to pause for just a few moments.

0: When the Lone Ranger decided to investigate Harvey Grant, the assistant to the boss of a railroad crew, he learned that Grant was assigned the task of protecting the manager's son, Jack. As our story continues, Zeke Slavin meets Harvey Grant late at night.
1: Right over there is where you live, ain't it, Harv?
2: You know it is.
1: Living right with your boss and his son. That makes it just swell.
2: Now, look here, Zeke. You got to keep me out in this thing. If it's ever found out that I'm the critter that takes the information from the safe...
1: It won't be learned, no fear for that. The kid will take the blame for it.
2: He'd better.
1: And the fact that you're watching him makes it a cinch for you to tell John Shaw plenty of suspicious things.
2: Yeah.
1: Tonight's as good a time as any to open that safe. You go get me the information I want.
2: Now?
1: Sure. Why not now? If I find out tonight where the railroad's going to run, I can start out first thing in the morning to get options on that land.
2: Now, Zeke, you've got to be sure and keep me in the clear.
1: You needn't worry about that. Come on, I'll go with you.
2: But Jack is...
1: He's in the house, ain't he?
2: Yeah.
1: Good place for him. He'll stay there for the night.
2: He might
1: not.
2: Sure
1: he will. Keep moving now. Jack's just over here a ways.
2: I'm worried about this thing, Zeke. If John Shaw ever found out the truth about me...
1: He won't unless you double-cross me. Then he'll hear a plenty.
2: Wait.
1: What's the matter with you?
2: Thought I seen something move in that dark shadow ahead of us.
1: You're seeing things. Come on.
2: You're sure that after you get the options on the land, Shaw can't do nothing to you?
1: What can he do? We make him think his son squared the IOUs by giving me that information, and he won't start no trouble.
2: There.
1: Huh?
2: Thought I saw that shadow again. Zeke, there's someone heading for that shack.
1: I ain't seen nothing.
2: My eyes are sharp in the dark. There's someone there.
1: You're just trying to back down. Now keep going. If anyone's there, he ain't no right to be there. So we'll drill him for it. Shaw's back in the house with his kid.
2: Here. And he's the only one with the right to be in the shack.
1: There's the shack. We won't make no more light than we have to when you open the safe.
3: Come on, Silver.
2: There's Zeke. See him now? There he goes, riding that white horse.
1: Who's that difference?
2: The horse was just beyond the shack.
1: That's all right, then, as long as he keeps riding. Let's go in now.
2: Zeke, the door is open. It was closed when I left this afternoon.
1: Well, it's open now, and that saves us the trouble of opening it. Come on in.
2: Keep your shooting iron handy, Zeke.
1: Stop being so yellow. Get that safe.
2: You stand watch.
1: Sure.
2: And hold the light for me.
1: I will. I'll get it open and find that paper. I'll read it and note what land will be the best investment. And you can close the safe and we'll clear out.
2: I'm worried about that man that rid away from here. I wonder who he was.
1: Get the safe open.
2: You'll for sure arrange so Jack will get the blame.
1: I told you I would and I will. The first thing in the morning. As soon as I get my land option.

0: About noon the next day, John Shaw sat alone in his office. He looked up when the door opened and saw one of the townsmen standing there.
1: Your name, Shaw?
2: Yes, what about it?
1: John Shaw?
2: Yes, yes, of course. What do you want?
1: I got something for you. Zeke Slavin sent him.
2: Who?
1: Zeke Slavin. Reckon you know who he is, don't you?
2: What did he send me?
1: These here papers. Said to tell you that everything was square and he's much obliged.
2: IOUs.
1: Uh-huh.
2: He sent these to me.
1: Ain't that your name on him? I don't know nothing more than that.
2: Said he was much obliged.
1: I delivered him, and that's all I know.
2: All right, thanks. Strange, mighty strange. Of course, these were meant for Jack. But how in the world did he pay them off? 200, 500. Huh. Total of $1,000.
3: Hello, boss.
2: Oh, Jack, I want to speak to you.
3: Howdy, boss.
2: Hello. Jack, a man just came in and brought some papers. He thought they were for me.
3: Yeah?
2: They were signed by John Shaw. But it was you who signed them, not me.
3: What were they?
2: Here.
4: Why, those are the IOUs.
2: That's it, exactly.
4: Well, what did he send these back for?
2: That's what I'd like to know.
4: Why, without these, he can't collect from me.
2: From what was said, I thought he'd already collected.
4: Well, how

0: I don't know what sort of information he would sell that'd be worth $1,000.
1: That's a pack of lies. I never saw Slavin yesterday afternoon. And if you claim you saw me talking to him, it ain't true.
0: I can understand how you try and keep yourself in the clear,
1: Jack. Stop it. The more you say, the worse you make me look.
2: Jack, listen to me.
1: But
2: I said to listen. I'll do the talking for a change. Now, there'd be no reason for Harv to say you was talking with Zeke if you weren't, would there?
1: I don't know. It's all wrong.
2: Quiet. Let's suppose that you did talk to him. What did you say?
1: But, Paul...
2: I'd like to believe that Harv Grant's not telling the truth, son. But it looks as if you've done something that Zeke appreciated so much, he sent back these IOUs.
3: All right, then. If that's what you think, there's nothing more for me to say.
2: Son, I have always been on the level with you. Why can't you trust me?
1: I told you, Paul.
2: I've always stuck with you. I've always...
4: Hey, Paul! What do you think?
2: Bart, what are you doing around here? I thought you...
4: I had to come in. We've been double-crossed.
2: What's that?
4: I started dealing with the owners on the first piece of land and found that they'd sold an option on it to Zeke Slavin.
2: Slavin?
1: An option? That means he'll stick us for a high price for that land.
4: And that ain't all, boss. When I heard that, I checked on the next ranch, and Zeke had already been there, too. He's taken options on all the land we want to buy.
2: Why, that dirty underhand...
1: Boss, that looks awful bad.
0: Jack's able to open your safe, ain't he?
1: I didn't touch that safe.
0: If he told Zeke Slavin where the land was going to be bought up, it would be well worth Slavin's while to give back the IOUs.
1: Paul, you can't believe that of me. I didn't do anything of the sort.
2: Licked by my own son. Jack, why do you have to fight against your father?
1: Paul, I didn't do anything of the sort.
2: Not a thing we can do about it. There's no law to stop Slavin from getting options on that land. That's all legal.
0: No law to stop him. And nothing we can do but buy the land at his price if the railroad wants it.
2: Well, that washes me up with the company.
5: Let me go. Who asked you for this? Let me go.
4: What the?
1: That's Zeke Slavin.
5: You blasted
0: mask.
4: Look at the way he shoved Slavin across the room.
6: Steady, all of you. Don't reach for a gun.
1: But that voice.
4: Philip, arrest him.
6: I wouldn't advise anyone to move too fast. You, Slavin, stand right there against the wall. We're going to talk things over.
2: See here, stranger. What do you mean by throwing that rat in here and then holding guns on the rest of us?
6: The rat you speak of, Shaw, was buying up options on the land your railroad needs.
4: That's what I told you, boss.
2: And what's it to you?
6: I have an idea that you're going to accuse the wrong man of making this work possible.
1: He is. I remember the voice now. You saved my neck at the cafe.
2: What's that, Jack?
1: I told you, Paul. That's the man that kept Slavin from drilling me after that card game.
2: I suppose I should be grateful to you for saving my son's life.
6: I don't want your gratitude, Shaw.
2: Then money?
6: No. Nothing but a square deal for a man who's been framed.
1: That's me, Paul. I told you.
7: Hold the law. Have that masked man thrown into jail. He ain't no right to handle me like he done.
6: We'll have the law here soon enough, Zeke, and you'll be the one to get thrown into jail. You needn't worry about your land, Shaw.
2: Needn't worry?
6: Slavin has bought some options, but...
7: All right, Shaw, he's right. I did buy options. And spent my last dime to get them. But you will pay up plenty to get the land you want now. What's more, if you don't let me get out of here, I'll double the price.
2: How did you know what land we wanted?
1: I told you that.
6: That's my business. 1 minute. I'm glad you spent your last dime for those options, Slavin. Because when you don't take them up, you'll lose all your cash.
7: Yeah? Only I won't lose, savvy. I'll sell them to the railroad. If you want that land, Shaw, I'm the one you got to deal with.
1: He's right, boss. The law can't touch him for buying the options.
6: You forget that when the end of the term on the options is reached, Shaw can buy the land at the same price you plan to buy it.
7: Yeah? Well, it won't lapse, see? I'll take up them options.
6: You can't do that if you're in jail.
7: Jail? What am I to go to jail for? I ain't broke no law.
6: That's where you're wrong. You and Harv Grant came to this office last night. You opened that safe and stole the information you used.
2: Stranger, are you sure of that?
7: It ain't so.
1: That's what happened, Paul. That must have been it.
0: He's loco. Zeke and I weren't in this office last night.
6: When you came here, you saw me. I was just ahead of you, Grant.
1: Oh, that...
7: He's trying to make us admit something, Harv. He can't prove no such story as this.
6: Do you know what was done when I was in this office just before you?
2: What?
6: Suppose someone put a powder that is known as magenta in that safe just before you came here last night. Do you know what magenta does?
1: Well, what?
7: I ain't interested.
1: What's it do?
6: It doesn't show at the time, but later, when your hands are dipped in water, it turns red.
1: Oh, that's red?
6: And that red color will find the crooks. Tonto, bring in the water.
8: Lawman outside now.
1: Lawman?
6: The sheriff. My friend brought him to make some arrests. Put the water there, Tonto. Jack, you're accused of opening that safe. Dip your hands in the water.
1: I didn't touch the safe.
2: Then dip your hands.
1: See? They ain't turned red at all.
6: I've told you that Zeke and Harv were here. Now let's have a look.

0: look at their hands. Come on, Harve.
1: I don't have to. I don't believe a word you say.
0: Grab his hands, Toto. Douse them in that water.
1: Sure, I know it. I washed my hands this morning and they didn't turn red.
0: Perhaps it takes time for the powder to work.
2: Put a hand in water now. Put it
0: there. They're red.
1: You can't hold me. Listen,
3: Harve, you're the one that gave the plans away.
1: Boss, let me talk. Slavin made me do it. I didn't have no choice.
2: Trying to get me in it. Why, you dirty rat, you. I won't let no one double-cross me. You're wanted for crimes, and I'm squealing
0: that's
2: on you.
0: All that's needed. Come on and get them, Sheriff.
4: Can they talk a penny before we're done?
1: You squeal on me, Zeke, and I'll tell a few things. You cheat a jack in that card game, and
2: I'll take the word of a crook like
4: come
2: you.
4: Come on your way, boys. I reckon we better get all this loose talk down and right. It'll be right handy at the trial.
5: Paul, that puts me in the clear.
6: It does, son. And I guess you've learned a lesson.
5: I have.
6: And so have I. I won't mistrust you again. But, stranger, wait a minute.
0: Yes, sir?
6: I don't understand. How did you get into the safe last night? And if his hands didn't turn red when he washed them this morning, why did they turn red now?
0: I didn't open the safe. Tata rubbed the powder on when he grabbed his hands to soak them. Grant's guilty conscience did the rest.
6: But wait. Thanks. Jack, it all goes to show what a guilty conscience will do to a man.

A fiery horse for the speed of light, a cloud of dust, and a hearty hi-oh, Silver, the Lone Ranger.

0: crime or criminals, but his instinct for fair play was only exceeded by his courage. Whenever a man deserved a second chance, he received it. And now return with us to those thrilling days when the West was young. From out of the past come the thundering hoofbeats of the great horse Silver. The Lone Ranger rides again.
1: Come on, Silver! We're heading for Dalton!

0: Night overtook the Lone Ranger and his faithful Indian companion, Tonto, as they rode toward Dalton. The ranger's face was disguised, and the two men stopped at a large ranch house near the town. They talked with the ranchers, watered their horses, and then continued on their way.
1: I'd better put on my mask now, Tonto.
2: There
1: was something about that man that I didn't like.
2: Fellow named Kirby?
1: Yes, Nick Kirby. He's too shrewd looking. He seems suspicious of every move we made.
2: Isn't that right?
1: And he's a lawyer.
2: How you know that?
1: I saw his certificate on the wall. What would a lawyer from the East be doing here? And what would he want with a ranch as large as that one of his?
2: Me not know.
1: And another thing, those two cowmen we saw him with.
2: Them plenty tough feller.
1: One of them at least was an outlaw, Scar Larkin.
2: You know him?
1: Yes, he's wanted in Kansas. I wonder what he...
2: That shot!
1: Steady, Silver.
2: It come from there. Hit him up, Scout.
1: Come on, Silver.
3: He's there. I'll shoot.
2: It's woman.
1: And that dry gulch.
3: Kill me, Jeff. Kill me.
1: This way, Silver.
2: You drop gun.
1: Silver,
3: who? Oh, wait, mister. Oh, don't shoot.
2: Me got rifle now.
3: Let go, Indian. Oh, don't you kill me.
1: It's all right, Tonto. Let go of her arm.
3: Why? You ain't Nick Kirby.
1: No, I'm not Nick Kirby.
3: Oh, my sakes alive. Oh, thank the good Lord I didn't shoot you. It'd have been sin enough to kill Kirby, much as the polecat deserves killing. But to drill the wrong man. Oh, stranger. Oh, don't take me to the law. I know I done wrong. I know I shouldn't have shot at you.
1: Why did you want to kill Kirby?
3: They ain't a soul alive in Dalton that wouldn't like to see that snake put out of business. But there ain't no one to dare to kill him. I reckon I'm the only one in town to be willing to face the music.
1: I don't understand.
3: Take your fare, you're a stranger. Oh, you're wearing a mask.
1: Yes.
3: Outlaw, eh? Well, I can't hold that against you. My husband, he was wanted for the law, too. Fact is, most everyone in town is wanted for the law for something or other. But they're living good lives now.
1: There are lots of people who have made one mistake in their lives. But most of them deserve the chance to go straight.
3: And oh, so did my husband. He... Ah, shucks. What's the use of talking about it?
1: I'd like to hear about it.
3: You ain't holding it against me that I tried to shoot you.
1: What about the lawyer, Nick Kirby?
3: What did you think of a man that'd break up a family? That's what Kirby done.
1: He did?
3: Yes. My husband was in the army. He'd done a double turn at guard duty and fell asleep. They was going to court-martial him, and so to save his life, he deserted.
1: Deserter, huh?
3: But that was years ago, even before he was married. Somehow this lawyer critter learned about it. And he told Lem just what he told everyone else in town.
1: What's that?
3: Turn over half his cattle or he'd squeal.
1: So that accounts for his large ranch.
3: Every cow and steer on that ranch was took from some man that bought silence. Lem refused to pay tribute to Kirby. So Kirby turned him over to the government and got a $50 bounty for it.
1: And Kirby has been doing that sort of thing all along?
3: Sure he has. Ornery skunk. Everyone would like to kill him, but they don't dare do it. He's got it fixed so if something happens to him, all he knows and everything he has on folks will fall into the hands of the law.
1: Oh.
3: So instead of drilling him, everyone has to protect him. Me, well, it don't matter. There's nothing more he can do to me.
1: Does he have outlaws working for him?
3: Sure. When a man can't afford to pay him what he demands, he makes the poor critter work his ranch for him.
2: Not what you see.
1: Yes, Tonto.
3: Well, you got my story. Now, what are you going to do? Turn me over to the law?
1: No.
3: You ain't?
1: No. Most everyone makes a mistake in a lifetime. Those who see the mistake and change to become good citizens are sometimes better than those who have never made a mistake. I'm glad you told me the story.
3: But, stranger, who are you?
1: Come on, Tonto. We're turning back.
2: Tonto, ready?
3: Hold on, mister.
1: We're going to make camp, Tonto.
3: Wait.
1: Come on, Silver. Get him up, Tonto.

0: In the town of Dalton, two men were talking with Sheriff Allen in the lawman's office.
1: All right, Charlie, speak up. You fellows didn't drop in for nothing. Let's have it.
2: Well, Sheriff, it's like this.
1: Yeah?
2: Oh, you tell him, Hank.
3: You said you'd do the talking, Charlie.
1: Talk or get out.
2: Well, it's about Homer Dodwell's missus.
1: You mean the wife of the fellow Nick Kirby turned in for deserting?
2: Uh-huh.
1: Well?
2: Well, it's like this, Sheriff. She's mighty head up again the lawyer, and we sort of got a notion you better keep an eye on her.
1: Seems to me you're mighty worried about Nick's health.
2: Well, Sheriff, he ain't a bad fella, but... And you wouldn't want to kill him in your county, would you?
1: You fellas ain't fooling me.
2: Huh?
1: Tain't Nick's hide you're worrying about, it's your own. You think I'm blind? I see things, and I've got them pretty well figured out. There's nothing any of you'd like better than to drill Nick. But you know the whole town will get in trouble if you do.
2: Well, that ain't it, Sheriff. Shucks, where'd you get a notion like that? Well, it's just that we wouldn't want to see any fella shot, let alone what had happened to Mrs. Dodwell afterwards.
1: I'll watch her.
4: Gosh, Sheriff, that's
2: who's
4: it.
2: Who's that?
4: Say, you don't think something's happened to Nick already, do you?
2: If it has, I...
4: What the...
5: I'm asked, man.
1: Sheriff, look here, stranger.
6: Get these men out of here. I'm talking to you alone.
4: By God,
6: don't slap leather.
2: God, hey, don't point that gun at me.
1: Get out. By thunder, I'm the law here. What's the meaning of this?
6: I'll explain when these men are gone. All right, you two. I'll see that you go and keep on going. Walk ahead of me.
4: We're going. Just ease up on a trigger finger, won't you?
2: Yeah, don't do nothing you'd be sorry for.
6: Those your horses?
4: Uh-huh.
2: That's them, mister.
6: Get mounted.
4: Sure, anything you say.
2: But we've never done you no harm, stranger.
6: And you follow orders?
2: Huh? What orders?
6: Start riding and don't stop. If they catch you back here, there'll be trouble.
4: We ain't coming back. Honest, we ain't.
6: And this'll help you get started. On your way.
4: Get up there.
1: Stranger, what in blazes
6: I just
1: you...
6: wanted to make sure our talk wouldn't be interrupted. Who's in that cell there?
1: Huh? Him? Oh, that's just old Zeke Bagley. He's in jail half the time for disturbing the peace or something.
6: I don't want our talk to be heard.
1: Don't pay him no mind. He's been over at the cafe and now he's sleeping at all. But doggone it, who are you to be asking me questions? You're mighty high-handed for a crook.
6: We met once before, Cheryl. Quite a long time ago.
1: Yeah?
6: You don't remember me?
1: Can't say as I do. Maybe you're on one of the reward notices I got filed away. But I'd have to see you without that mask to make sure.
6: I have a horse called Silver.
1: Silver?
6: And a friend, an Indian named Tonto.
1: Well, I'll be...
6: Now, do you remember?
1: Well, I should smile. Golly, I was mistaking you for an outlaw. I must be getting old and useless to make a mistake like that.
6: Tell me something, Sheriff. What do you think of Nick Kirby?
1: Why, that low-down ornery sneaking no account...
6: Then what I've heard is true. Sheriff, would you help me bring him to justice?
1: That's something can't be done.
6: Why not?
1: The lawyer's too slick, that's why. You know what he's done? He's left a letter with a banker to be turned over to me in case he gets drilled.
6: Yes?
1: Now, understand, I ain't supposed to know what's in that letter. But I got a pretty good notion it tells where he's hid the proof he's got against the fellas in town.
6: Then you know about that, too.
1: Ha! I savvy a heap more than I give him credit for around here. And I'm telling you straight out I'm on the side of the folks in town. I don't want to have to see that evidence again him. Maybe that ain't no way for a peace officer to talk, but when folks are trying their level best to live decent and honest, I says give them a chance.
6: I still think something could be done.
1: Well, of course, if anything happened to that there evidence, like it burning up or something, then it couldn't be given to me to act on, could it?
6: But if the evidence is turned over to you, you'll arrest the man it implicates?
1: A man's got to do his sworn duty.
6: Of course. Sheriff, you said you had a number of reward notices on hand.
1: Uh-huh. Look at that desk over there. It's plumb chuck full of them.
6: I'll need two of them.
1: Huh?
6: Two that don't carry pictures. One describing an Indian outlaw and the other describing a man about my build.
1: I most likely got them. But what do you
6: want? I heard Nick Kirby hires outlaws.
1: Mm-hmm.
6: And I've a notion that wherever he's hidden the evidence against the men in town, it isn't far from his house.
1: But just between the two of us, friend, I'd say the same. Like I told you. I ain't so blind as some folks figure.
6: Then give me those notices.
1: I'll do that. Maybe it ain't just right, and I won't say that maybe I don't suspicion a bit of what you've got in mind, but if you can work it, I'm for you.
6: I'm glad of that, Sheriff.
1: Now, let me see. Nope, this ain't the one. This ain't neither. Now, Dad, Reddit, where did I put that? Shucks, here's one. It's for an Indian that knifed the U.S. Marshal over Wyoming way.
6: Good.
1: Uh-huh. And here's another that'll fit you fine. There you are, and welcome.
6: Thanks.
1: And mind you, I don't know anything about this. But man to man, it won't hurt to say that Nick's been looking for a couple of good gunmen. He ain't feeling as safe as he might these days.
6: I can believe that.
1: So here's wishing you luck. Nothing would suit me better than to see the folks around here rest a little easier.
6: I knew I could depend on you.
1: Will I be seeing you again?
6: Not until I've taken care of Nick Kirby.
5: Hey, Sheriff! What's that about, Gloria? What'd that fella say? Dog's gonna come here, won't you? What'd he say?
1: When'd you wake up, Zeke?
5: Look here. What'd that fella say about fixing Nick Kirby? That's what I want to know. What'd he say?
1: Now, Zeke, don't you go getting excited.
5: He's coming for Nick, I'll bet. That's what he's doing. He's gunning for the lawyer.
1: You blame Digit.
5: Let me out of here.
1: Are you sure you're sober enough to make it home?
5: Dead ratted, Sheriff. If I hadn't have been, what that masked fellow said would have done it for me. Oh, come on now. Let me out.
1: All right, all right. Just wait till I get the right key.
5: Hurry, blasted. Oh, golly, if that masked fellow drills the lawyer, the whole town will be going to jail.
1: There. Now, don't do nothing foolish or I'll have to
5: let you... Can't wait to talk to you, Sheriff. I gotta let the fellas know.
1: Maybe I shouldn't have let you out.
5: Folks, come around. There's a fella gunning for the lawyer. Nick's gonna get shot. Boys, come fast. Listen to me. I got news.
7: Hey, old Zeke. What ails you, Zeke?
8: When did you get out of the calaboose?
5: Won't you listen, you blame Galooch? There's a masked man. I heard him in the sheriff's office.
8: We was there.
9: He's the one that chased us out of there.
8: What'd he do to the sheriff?
5: Nothing. All I know is that he said he was going to get Nick Kirby.
9: Nick Kirby? He can't get him.
8: We can't let him get Kirby.
9: If he gets Kirby, we're all headed for jail.
5: Ain't I telling you that, Steve?
8: Come on, get your guns. Get after the masked man. We got to drop him before he ruins all of us.

Hunted by those he wants to help, the masked man is faced with a difficult problem as the curtain falls on the first act of our Lone Ranger drama. Before the next exciting scenes, please permit us to pause for just a few moments.

0: Now, to continue our story. When the Lone Ranger's plans were overheard and the citizens of Dalton decided to capture him, the masked man and Tonto left the town for several days. They returned in the night shortly after a thunder shower and went directly to Nick Kirby's ranch.
1: Oh, Tonto. Hurry, Tonto. Watch out for the steps.
2: Huh? Me come.
1: Open the door. Open up there. Out of our way. I don't want the door left open.
3: What is this? What do you mean by breaking in here?
1: We want shelter for the night.
3: He was in a blasted big hurry.
1: Well?
3: We don't care for strangers. Wait. Haven't I seen this Indian before?
1: Perhaps.
3: Who are you two?
1: In the West, people don't ask questions like that.
3: Who are you? Hold on, Barney. Stranger, you wouldn't be keeping something undercover, would you?
1: That's our business.
3: Yes? Well, I'm making it my business. I've noticed before that people running from the law don't like to talk.
1: We're not outlaws.
3: Oh, of course not. Of course not.
1: Mind if I sit down?
3: Go right ahead.
1: Yeah, well. We've been working around...
4: Look.
3: What's the matter, Scar?
4: Here. The stranger just dropped these papers out of his pocket.
1: Give me those.
3: I'll take them, Scar. Barney, watch the stranger and the Indian. If they make a move, shoot.
4: I'll keep an eye on them.
1: Those are mine.
3: Sure. That's why I'll look them over.
4: Here you are, Nick.
3: Hmm. Well, well, reward notices.
1: You wish you hadn't seen those.
3: And quite an accurate description, too. So you're wanted for murder, huh?
1: I'm not.
3: Don't lie to me.
4: What's the other paper say?
3: This is for the Indian. He knifed a United States Marshal.
5: Me not do that.
3: No? Well, the government's pretty sure you did, offering $500 for your capture.
4: Is that right, boss?
3: And there's $1,000 offered for this other fellow.
4: Golly, he must be wanted bad.
6: You gonna turn him in, Nick?
3: I was just thinking.
1: Yes?
3: Stranger, just how handy with guns are you and the Indian?
1: Good enough.
3: Willing to show me?
1: I am.
3: Oh. How about a test in the morning? And if you prove yourselves, I'll hire you.
1: We're not interested.
3: I see. You'd rather go to jail.
1: You'd turn us in.
3: Oh, why not? You're worth money to me. Of course, I'd rather not. I could use a couple good gun hands. But if you prefer jail, well, then...
1: You seem to have us.
3: Well, I'm glad you realize that. Then it's agreed?
1: We don't want to go to jail.
3: Good. Scar.
7: Yeah?
3: You and Barney guard these men.
7: Yeah.
3: I'll put these reward notices away.
1: Wait. Where are you putting those?
3: Well, stranger, that's what nobody knows but myself. And no one will ever find it out. But as long as I have these, you'll do exactly what I say.

0: gone 10 minutes already. How far does he have to go?
1: Stranger, you can keep your questions to yourself.
2: It ain't healthy to be asking things about Nick.
0: Oh?
1: He's coming back now. I heard him on the steps.
3: You ready?
0: Come on, Tonto.
2: Watch out!
4: They're drawing! They hit the lamp!
5: Grab him, Barney! Get a hold of him!
0: Don't let them get out of here. I'll take care of him.
4: Come on, you! What's going on?
6: Right, let me!
4: Hey, let go!
6: Let me loose!
4: Come on!
1: Ah, hell!
5: Where's the engine?
4: I can't see a thing!
6: Hey, what are you doing? Let go! Men, shoot him!
4: Shoot up! We're liable to hit one of us!
7: You stand back!
4: There's the engine! Get him!
5: He ain't here no more. He slipped away!
4: What? Where are you?
1: Over here, hell!
0: I'm through, Tonto. Let's go! Out the door!
1: Stop them!
4: They're outside already!
6: We'd like this other lamp.
0: Come on, Silver!
6: There. Now maybe we can see what we're doing.
4: Well, I'll be...
6: Huh?
4: Look at Nick. Boss, what in blazes happened to your boots?
6: Golly, they're gone.
1: Stranger knocked me down and took them.
6: Of all the loco things to do.
4: What a tarnation was his ID?
1: I don't know, but they're going to pay.
6: You're going after them?
1: You bet I am. I gave them that chance, but they threw it away. Now we're collecting those rewards. Barney, bring me another pair of boots for my room.
4: Right away, Nick.
1: I'll show those fellows what it means to cross Nick Kirby.

0: Instead of racing away from the ranch, the Lone Ranger and Tonto held their mounts to a slow walk.
1: The moon's beginning to break through the clouds, Tonto. They'll be able to see us.
2: And that'd be a good thing.
1: When they chase us, I'll break away at the first opportunity. You keep on, but don't let them get within gun range. They'll probably think I'm on ahead.
2: Tonto won't do that.
1: I'll need an hour's time. I'll have to return to the ranch, ride into town, and back to the ranch again.
2: Me keep them away.
1: Then I'll meet you on the hill overlooking Kirby's ranch house. There they are. They've seen us.
2: Them rides any fast.
1: They want that reward money.
2: Come on. Get them up, Scout. See those trees? That's where I'll leave you. Those trees will give me cover. I'll steal my Hawaii!
3: Drill them, blast you. Drill them. I'd rather get them dead than alive.

0: Unknown to Nick Kirby, however, the masked man had ridden off in another direction under cover of the trees. He returned to the ranch, and then when he'd finished there, raced into town. Hank and Charlie were in the cafe and heard the distant hoofbeats of the great horse, Silver.
1: Listen.
2: Come on, fellas.
3: The masked man again.
2: Coming right through town.
3: Whoa, look at him ride.
2: Stop him. Get him, man.
3: Here he comes.
4: Come on, Silver.
3: Now's our chance.
2: Get your horses.
3: Come on, let's take after him. Maybe he's going to Nick's place right now.
2: Everybody out, fellas. We're riding. If we're going to keep that fellow from killing Nick, now's the time to do it.

0: In the meantime, Nick Kirby and his men continued their pursuit of Tonto.
1: Boss, that engine's hoss don't ever seem to get tired.
2: He can't keep it up.
1: And how about the other fella? He just rode plumb out of sight.
3: I'm about ready to give up.
4: I say we won't. 500 is better than nothing. We'll get the engine at least. Get up there. Get up.
1: Hey, what's the matter? Look where we're going.
3: Huh?
1: There's Sandy Creek. There's old Baldy over to the right. Fellas, that Redskins got turned around and he's headed straight back for the ranch.
3: I'll be doggone.
4: That means he's so scared he doesn't know which way he's going. We'll get him for sure.
1: You bet we will.
3: And he's going to be blamed sorry he took us on a chase like this.
4: Come on. Get more speed out of these horses. He might give us a slip yet.
1: Come on. Get up. Get up. Get up.

0: The townsman followed the Lone Ranger to the hill overlooking Kirby's ranch, and then lost him.
1: Now, where in blazes did he get to?
2: I seen him a minute ago, then he just disappeared.
3: I'm telling you fellas, you're making a bad mistake. The masked man's on your side.
1: How come you know so much, Sheriff?
3: Because he's the man they call the...
4: Are you looking for me?
2: There he is.
1: Now we got him.
4: No, you haven't.
2: Blast it, he's got the drop on us again.
1: If he hadn't come from behind us, we would have got him.
3: He's got the drop on you anyhow. I'm telling you, he...
4: Listen to me, men.
2: Doggone you, stranger.
1: Maybe you mean well, mister. But you're just getting us in trouble. We can't stand for
4: it. Wait, I'll prove to you I'm not.
2: But you can't.
4: You've been afraid that if anything happens to Nick, the evidence he's concealed will be turned over to the law and used against you.
2: We know blame well it will.
4: Well, I can promise you it won't be.
1: You can't promise no such thing.
3: Who's that coming?
4: It must be Tonto.
2: Tonto? Who's he?
4: You'll learn that later.
5: Oh, Scout.
4: Good work, Tonto. You gave me all the time I needed.
5: Other feller. Come behind.
1: What other fellas?
4: Nick and his two gunmen. You can hear them now.
2: I see him. There's the skunk.
1: Stranger, if you lay a hand on Nick,
4: leave this to me.
6: Yeah. Hold that Indian. Oh, there.
2: The Indian's an outlaw, Sheriff. He knifed the U.S. Marshal.
7: Hey, the masked army looks like that other fellow we was chasing.
8: Sheriff, I demand their arrest.
3: On what charge?
8: They're murderers, both of them. There's $500 reward for the Indian and $1,000 for his friend.
7: And we're claiming them rewards.
3: Can you prove it?
8: I've got the reward notices. You stay here, and I'll go after them right now.
3: Don't bother.
8: What?
3: I gave those reward notices to the masked man and the redskin.
8: But you mean that they're not...
3: I mean they're not wanted by the law. They're not the men those bills describe.
8: You're crazy.
2: Nick, the masked man's gone again.
1: Where in blazes did he get to?
8: If he's got away, the Indian's still here. Redskin, you took us on that chase without any reason. And now I'm going to make you sorry you ever did such
5: a thing. You'll not hurt Tonto.
4: Everything's ready, Tonto.
5: You light him.
2: Light what? What are you talking about?
5: You see?
1: But what blazes are you...
5: You wait.
3: Hold your horses, fellas. I got a hunch something's going to happen.
2: Blasting powder! My papers, the evidence. That's where I had it hidden.
7: If you did it, sure gone to glory now.
1: What's that you said about your papers, Nick?
8: Sheriff, now you've got to arrest that masked man. He's...
1: Wow! Man, the evidence is gone!
2: But wait, listen!
1: Nick, it's you the sheriff's going to arrest.
8: No, he can't. He can't do that.
1: You've been blackmailing a lot of us till we couldn't even call our names our own. And we'll all testify again you. Hold me, fellas.
8: I'll have you jailed.
2: Without no evidence, Nick, you're going loco.
7: What? How in tarnation did the masked fella find your hiding place?
4: I'll tell you.
8: Blast you.
4: You showed me yourself. You led me right to them.
8: I didn't.
4: Nick, when you left your ranch house to hide those reward notices, do you remember stepping into a mud puddle?
8: Yes, but what's that?
4: That wasn't mud. It was paint. Tonto and I had placed it there before we rode up to your place the second time.
8: Then I walked in it and...
4: And left tracks that took me straight to the evidence you've been concealing so carefully.
8: You tricked me.
7: And, boss, that must have been why the masked fella took your boots away. He didn't want you to catch on to what you'd done.
4: That's it, exactly.
1: And to think we fellas in town was doing our best to stop you, friend.
3: Charlie, it just goes to show you never can tell when you're well off.
9: All right, Nick. You're going to jail pronto.
8: But, Sheriff, you know I had proof against these men. You know the masked man blew it up. You have to do something.
9: Nick, when you've been a lawman as long as I've been, you get sense enough to savvy when to take action and when not to.
2: Hey, wait! Gosh, you never even waited to be thanked.
1: I never seen another fella like him. Sheriff, what was that you started to say about him a while back?
9: Why, all I was going to say was that he's the fella they call the Lone Ranger.

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1: 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Tonight's titles were Forgotten Laws, The Little Red Schoolhouse, Caught Red-Handed, and Reward Notice. 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Tune in next Wednesday evening, same time, same place, for another set of thrilling and awesome Western shows here on Audio Theater. This is your hostess, Lesak, saying thanks for listening. Until then, have a good one.
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0: Good evening, this is Evan. 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
1: The makers of Wrigley's Spearmint Chewing Gum invite you to enjoy Life. 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

0: You know, friends, Wrigley's Spearmint Chewing Gum is a typically American product that appeals to people of all ages and nationalities in all parts of our country. And the Wrigley people feel that Life with Luigi is a typically American radio program. A friendly, enjoyable show that sort of symbolizes the American spirit of tolerance and goodwill. So the makers of refreshing, delicious Wrigley's Spearmint Gum are glad to bring you Life with Luigi each week and have you join them in this pleasant half hour's entertainment. And now let's read Luigi's letter as he writes about his adventures in America to his Mama Vasco in Italy.
1: Dear Mamma Mia, today I was to notice something very strange about all of this. Everybody was looking sick with the lines in their faces. I thought that maybe it was the war or the atom of Obama was worrying them. So I'm asking. Now I know why everybody looks so tired and worn out. They all are just to come back from whatever case. Here's the funny thing about the American. When he's going on his vacation, he's never laid down in the take it easy. Nope. He's a dance, a swim, a run around, a go fishing, boating, a horseback riding, a play golf, a tennis, a baseball. It's a good thing American has only got a 2 weeks of vacation. If he's got a 4, he's got a nervous breakdown. But another funny thing about American. All the year, they work. Then one day, everybody just stop for work. And I guess to what they call it, Labor Day. Well, Mamma Mia, not to me. Come to Labor Day, I'm going to work for twice as hard. I was just figuring out all the new antiques I would need for my new fall stock. But after I'm going to figure it out, and I'm going to figure how much money I'm going to buy it, I'm going to spend the whole day polishing up on my old summer stock so it should look like my new fall stock. With me, the only thing that's to fall is my bank account. And I'm afraid it's a fall so hard as I'm not able to get up for no more. If only it was some way I could get some extra money. Oh, excuse me, Mamma Mia. I see my countryman Pasquale. He's coming into my store and I'm going to finish this a little later.
2: Luigi, my friend. Hello, Luigi. Hello, hello.
1: Hello, Pasquale.
2: What's the matter, little cabbage puss? You look so sad, dragging your nose between your ears.
1: Pasquale, I'm worried very much about my business.
2: Your business?
1: Yeah. All over America, how business the people, they're stocking up goods for the new fall season. And me, I'm got no money to buy more antiques.
2: Luigi, that's a talker for the birdie. Look at me. I own a spaghetti restaurant, right?
1: That's right.
2: Do you see me cooking 10,000 meatballs and stocking them up for myself?
1: Yeah, but it's a different with you, Pasquale. If you stuck a meatballs in your salad, they get stale and it tastes terrible.
2: So what? Do you ever hear the way my customers talk about my meatballs now?
1: Yeah, but you carry a little of everything, Pasquale. In my business, lady comes in, she asks if I'm got a colonial desk. Well, that's the sale if I'm got, but if I ate then she's going to get the from a fella that's the got.
2: What a double talk. Luigi, don't got me no ain't a got to play it. Besides, there's a very easy way out of your trouble.
1: Huh?
2: You know what that is?
1: I was expecting that. You mean to marry your daughter?
2: Is there no doubt about it? Between those are sideburns and there's a brain. That's right. If you want to get a big stock, marry my daughter, Rosa.
1: But a bus where they had to no stock, that's a whole the warehouse.
2: Luigi, you're a business man. So look at it this way. When you marry a skinny girl, that's like an investment in a small business. When you marry a girl like a Rosa, that's like a buying into General Motors.
1: Especially the trucking division.
2: All right, to be a wise guy, Mr. Dumbbell. But remember this, there's only a few ways a fella can get money in America. He can work harder for it, and you a bad example of that. Then there's the four other ways. The three is he can beg, borrow, or steal it. Do you want to try one of those?
1: No.
2: Well, then you face it with the last alternative. You can marry a nicer girl with a big, fat bank account.
1: You mean a bigger, fatter girl with a nicer bank account?
2: That's the funny thing. Well, I'm going to say it to come out of different. Ah, what's the use of talking to you, Luigi? I'm going to wash my hands off of your face. So goodbye.
1: No, wait, Pasquale. Don't be mad. You know, I'm going to think of you like a father.
2: Father can't be a father without a son-in-law to be married to a daughter. That's a husbandry.
1: Yeah, but then...
3: Luigi, my fellow boober.
1: Oh, hello, Schultz.
4: Hello, Pasquale.
2: Hello, Schultz.
4: What's the matter? Was you two having a fight?
2: If we was, we don't need no referee.
4: But I don't like it, Pasquale. When I see you two fight, well, it's like a B-29 is attacking a kite.
1: No, we're not to fight any Schultz. I was asking a Pasquale advice, like from a father. But he says against the husbands if he's going to be my father without a rose as a son-in-law, so I'm going to be his daughter.
3: Ach, Luigi, are you for shimmer?
4: Come on with me. I stopped by on the way to night school. We are late.
1: Oh, is it late already? Yeah. I'm going to forget all about the time.
2: Go, Luigi. Go ahead. Get advice from your classmates. They all are so smart, they're still in a two-A.
1: Yeah, but please, Pasquale.
2: Don't please me now, please, Pasquale. Maybe Mr. Delicatessen, the man here, can show you how to make extra money. Stuffing a bologna or pouring a whiskey down the herring's throat. They should get pickled. If they're going to help you, Luigi, then I'm a monkey's uncle.
3: Listen, you spaghetti salesman, don't brag. A monkey wouldn't have you for a relative.
2: Who's the talking? The whole neighborhood is talking about how you hoarding potato salad.
3: That's a lie. Now, you think that's a lie?
1: Please, wait. Enough fight. Pasquale, thank you for your help. Come on, Schultz, we'll go to night school.
4: All right, Luigi. Goodbye, meatball maker.
2: Goodbye, pickle pusher.
1: Hey, Schultz, you think of maybe somebody in the class that can help me out to make some extra money so I'm going to buy solar stock?
3: Now, sure, Luigi. I'm positive. And smile, Luigi.
1: All right.
3: That's right. Be like me. Always happy. Always laughing.
2: My rheumatism is killing me.
5: All right, class, quiet, please. Now I'll call the roll. Mr. Basco?
6: Present.
5: Mr. Harwitz?
7: Present.
5: Mr. Olson?
8: Present.
5: Mr. Schultz?
9: Stop! This is how I get off!
2: Thank you, fellow boobers. You know, a smile is like an umbrella on a rainy, rainy day. And the way umbrellas are going up in price, it's cheaper to carry a smile.
5: Very good, Mr. Schultz. That was an excellent example of humor, philosophy, and economics. Now, suppose we find out how well you can do in arithmetic.
2: Miss Spalding, with me, Dr. Zorschbart.
5: Well, then, spelling?
2: That's another Zorschbart.
5: History?
2: Himmel, today I'm just full of bruises.
5: I thought so. Well, then, let's continue our lesson for today in quiet...
10: Miss Spalding.
5: Oh, yes, Mr. Olson.
10: And Miss Spalding, if you wish, I would be very happy to go into any of the subjects you just mentioned. I could go into arithmetic and dwell upon the various tables, multiplication, division, subtraction, and addition. Or I could go into spelling and dwell upon the various rules. Or I could go into history and dwell upon Washington's inaugural, Lincoln's assassination, or anything else, up to the last war and the defeat of the German general.
4: Woodson, why don't you go into a deep freeze and just dwell there for a few months?
5: Please, we will have no more interruptions. Now we'll devote the rest of our time to some arithmetic problems.
6: Miss Spaulding.
5: Mr. Basso, do you have a problem?
6: Yes. How am I going to make some extra money to buy antiques for the fall season?
5: Mr. Basso, that is not a problem.
10: I'm sorry, Miss Spaulding, but I must disagree with you. That is a problem. A businessman must constantly refresh his stock, otherwise he can't exist.
7: Louise, I got an idea. Maybe you could get a job as a salesman.
3: Yeah, sure, that's right. We got to find a part-time salesman's job where no experience is necessary and you need only little or no money to start.
10: Wait, I got it. Luigi, you're going to sell ice cream, huh?
7: Oh, gee, that was a good idea.
3: Yeah,
7: everyone needs ice cream.
3: Yeah, and the weather is still hot enough.
10: Sure, and Luigi, you don't have to give up your business. Sunday, when you close, you go to the ice cream factory. Buy as much as you have money for, and you're in business.
5: That's a wonderful idea, Mr. Horowitz. You don't need any experience, and on Sunday, everybody's out on the street.
7: Yeah. You could make it a clean-up, Luigi. You just have to holler, ice cream. Can you do that?
6: Sure. Ice cream. Ice cream. Here you want to get the red hot ice cream. Yeah, but wait. Wait. I'm not got a truck to carry the ice cream.
10: Yeah, that's right.
7: Luigi, I haven't told that for you. You can use my horse and wagon. It's Sunday and my mill company won't even know it's out of the garage. And you can even use the ice. You will be selling grade A ice cream.
3: Oh, you got a big heart, but you make very small show.
6: Oh, friends, are you wonderful. I don't know how I'm going to thank you.
3: Well, I do, and vanilla is my favorite flavor.
10: Luigi, I hope you make a big success.
6: Well, thanks to Horowitz. Who knows? Maybe I'm going to sell all of my ice cream in 1 hour. Then I'm going to go back and I get more. Then I sell it up and I go back and I get it some more.
7: Yeah, or then you have to get extra trucks and hire people to work for you.
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0: Before we return to Life with Luigi, we'd like to mention that Wrigley's Spearmint Chewing Gum is an ideal family treat to have in your home. 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They really will. And now let's turn to page 2 of Luigi Basto's letter to his mother in Italy.
1: And so, Mamma mia, my classes have given me a good idea how to make extra money to buy fall stock. Sell ice cream. Olsen is the one who went with me to the milk company and they gave me the horse and the wagon. He's introduced me to the horse, and we get along fine. I'm going to go to the ice cream factory and spend $25 for ice cream. 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They give me 4 cans of ice cream with 4 different flavors. 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Sherbet. This is sherbet I'm going to like, but I'm going to get the heart to return. Because I'm going to sell lots of cans in a factory, and if I tell them somebody's a spill of water in the ice cream, they're going to go out of business. Anyway, I'm going to drove out of the factory. It was a beautiful Sunday morning. And your son, Luigi, is a beginner's a new business, selling ice cream. 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Real strawberries, big like your thumb. Ice cream. Don't nobody want ice cream. Mama mia, 2 hours I'm in the street. So far, there's only 3 ice creams sold. 1 to me and 2 to the horse. No more for you. You get the money, I'm giving you more. All right. I'll give you more. It's hard to refuse a horse. He's an honest kind of business. All right, the 3 scoops, vanilla, chocolate, and the strawberry. Here you are. And that's the last one for you, Annabella. You hear me? Mamma mia, the way that a horse eats is a wonder the milk company makes any money. Ice cream. Somebody please buy ice cream. Is it got a real strawberry? Honest. Each one as big as your fist. All right, Annabella, don't look at me like that. I'm going to say something instead of people who should buy it.
2: Hey, mister.
1: Yes, what the flavor you want, the mister?
2: Can I have a dime for a cup of coffee?
1: You want the coffee?
2: Yeah.
1: Don't nobody in this neighborhood want ice cream?
2: Look, Bud, I would appreciate a dime. I'm no tramp. I'm just weak from hunger. Wait, you know. Hunger, you see? I'm down on my luck. You could sure use a dime.
1: Oh, you poor man. Here's the 2 dimes. Buy 2 cups of coffee.
2: Thanks. So long, Sam. You'll be rewarded.
1: That's all right. Yeah, sure, that's all right. Goodbye. Poor fellow, look at him. Is it so weak or from not eating? He's made a mistake and walk into a saloon instead of a restaurant. Well, I'm about to try to sell him more ice cream. Come on, now, giddy up, Annabelle. Giddy up. Ice cream. Ice cream. Ice cream. Mama mia, remember just the one I'm going to go into business. Everybody's an ice cream spike. Ice cream. Oh! Hey, little boy.
3: Yeah?
1: Maybe you like some nice, delicious, good ice cream.
3: Oh, sure.
1: Oh,

0: Pepe. Here you are.
1: Gee, thanks.
0: And as for you, and for you, little fella. And you too, huh? And you over there. Hey, he's good, huh?
1: Yeah.
0: All of these kids, are they your friends, little boy?
1: No. Mama's my sister, and Mitchell's my little brother. And today's Mickey's birthday. He's 4 years old.
0: What? Well, how do you like that? Then it's a good thing you all got ice cream. I eat the ice cream with you. Can I even give my horse to Annabelle? She's helping Mitchie celebrate his birthday. Come on, kids. Come on, everybody. We all sing a happy birthday to this big bambino, Mitchie.
2: Happy birthday to you. Happy birthday, love for you. Happy birthday, dear Mitchie. Happy birthday to you.
0: Oh, that's so nice. That's good. Well, now I'm going to figure out everything. Let me see. That's a one. That was a two, three, four, and a five. And then it's a six. There comes a timer. And it was an 18. 18 children with a double ice cream cone. Now, who's going to pay for all of this?
1: Hey.
0: Sure, ice cream is a cost of money. Everybody knows that.
1: We don't have any money.
0: Oh, you don't? What?
1: You asked me if I wanted some ice cream, so I said sure.
0: Mamma mia.
1: Don't tell my mama me.
0: All right. Stop, everybody. Please, don't cry. I'm not like to see little bambini cry. Besides, we all had a good time, so I'm going to pray for everybody. Here, Mitchie, another corner for your birthday. Giddy up, Annabelle, the party's over.
3: Goodbye, children. Goodbye.
4: Hey, you got any ice cream?
0: Huh? Ice cream? I'm a got nothing. Come on, get up, Annabella. We're not taking any more chances with the kids today. Ice cream. All day long, all I'm sold is $3 a week. Unless the President of Truman is asking me for special government order, I'm going to see how I'm going to make a profit of that. Or maybe I'm going to sell some of this to beautiful park. Oh, it's a nice music. Come on, and look at that crowd. Must have been 10,000 people at that concert. If I'm going to only sell just the one ice cream, then everybody's gonna get jealous and I'm gonna sell out everything. I'm gonna climb. I'm gonna climb up here in the back of behind the bench. Ice cream. Hey, mister, you want a nice cool ice cream on this hot afternoon?
5: What? For goodness sake, be quiet.
0: I'm sorry. Hey, lady, maybe you do me a favor and buy ice cream. Is it go fine with the music?
6: I dare you, be quiet.
0: Ice cream, money. Ice cream. Please, buy ice cream.
5: Hey, you. You selling ice cream?
0: Yeah, sure. Sure, officer. You want I'm sure to give you some?
5: No, but I want to give you something. Come on, bud.
7: What's the charge, officer?
5: Your Honor, I found this man peddling ice cream without a license.
0: Yeah, but that's not all that's on a ticket, Judge. It is that peddling without a food, the handler's a permit, disturbing the peace, walking on the grass, stealing a horse in a wagon, and a property damage.
7: Property damage? What was that?
0: The horse ate the policeman's hat. You see, Judge, Your Honor, I'm holding nothing back. I'm telling everything. That's because someday...

0: I'm going to be a citizen. And I'm going to want to keep the directory clean.
1: Your Honor, may I say something?
2: And what is it, officer?
1: The charges aren't as serious as they appear. This man just wanted to make a little extra money. He borrowed the horse and wagon from a friend. As for my hat, well, it was an old one anyway. And as long as the horse coughed up the badge, it's okay.
3: Well, under those circumstances, I'll make this as light a sentence as possible. $10 or 10 days.
0: Oh, thank you, Judge, for such a light a sentence. But I'm afraid it's an actor so good. I'm only got a $3.
3: Oh? Well, I hate to send you to jail, Mr. Glasgow. Can you borrow this money from a friend?
0: Oh, sure, Judge. Can I ask my friend, Pasquale?
3: Oh, certainly.
0: Hey, Pasquale. Pasquale, will you lend me $7?
4: It's a pleasure, Luigi. Judge, that's to my best friend. I'm lending him the money. And I want a condition.
3: What condition is that?
4: I call in the condition. Rosa! Rosa! Rosa!
5: You called me, Papa!
4: Yes, my little bail bond. Rosa, say hello to Luigi.
0: Hello, Rosa.
4: Well, Luigi, what do you say, my son?
0: Judge, which way is it to jail?
3: Mr. Glasgow, you've been peddling ice cream all day. Didn't you sell $10 worth of ice cream?
0: Well, you see, Judge, maybe I would have had more money, but I'm going to give it to poor man, 2 dimes for coffee. Then there's some little children that was celebrating a boy's birthday. And they all took ice cream. And we got such a nice party. Lots of fun. And we're singing it. But they only little bambini. And they got no money to pay for the ice cream. What am I going to do? Where's the little children?
3: Well, we need $7. Say, I've been sitting here all day and I feel like some refreshment. How about an ice cream cone?
0: I'm a sorry, Judge. I don't have a license.
3: Well, that's all right. How about you, officer?
1: I get it, Judge. I'll take $1's worth.
0: That's so wonderful. What a flavor you want, the vanilla?
3: Bailey's?
0: Stand for me.
3: Good. Everybody in the court will have some. $7 worth.
0: Oh, thank you. Thank you.
3: Case dismissed. Recess declared while we all go out for some ice cream.

0: And so, Mamma Mia, this letter shows you once more what a wonderful country is America. Where a little fella like me gets arrested and ends up sitting on a sidewalk eating ice cream with a judge. Which it goes to show, in America, they not only examine a ticket, they examine a person. But it was a lucky thing I was a Havisham birthday. It was the judge's favorite. You loving a son of Luigi Basco? Little immigrant.
1: 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Mac Benoff writes the script with Lou Derman. J. Carol Nash is starred as Luigi Basco, with Alan Reed as Pasquale, Hans Conried as Schultz, Jody Gilbert as Rosa, Mary Shipp as Miss Spaulding, Joe Forte as Horowitz, and Ken Peters as Olsen. Music directed by Lud Gluskin. Bob Stevenson speaking. This is CBS, the Columbia Broadcasting System.

The makers of Wrigley's Spearmint Chewing Gum invite you to enjoy Life. Life with Luigi, a comedy show created by Cy Howard and starring that celebrated actor, Mr. J. Carol Nash, with Alan Reed as Pasquale.

0: You know, friends, Wrigley's Spearmint Chewing Gum is a typically American product that appeals to people of all ages and nationalities in all parts of our country. And the Wrigley people feel that Life with Luigi is a typically American radio program, a friendly, enjoyable show that sort of symbolizes the American spirit of tolerance and goodwill. So the makers of Wrigley's Spearmint Gum are glad to bring you Life with Luigi each week and have you join them in this pleasant half-hour's entertainment. And now let's read Luigi's letter as he writes about his adventures in America to his Mama Basco in Italy.
1: Dear Mamma Mia, in your last letter, you ask I should write you more about the America. Well, if there's one way I'm going to surely describe him, it's to say he's always in a hurry. Even if he's got nothing to do, he's the one to do it before everybody else. And this is a make him act very strange. Yesterday, man is a run over to me in the street and he's a yell, "You got the time?" Before I got to my watch out of my pocket, he's a bought a paper, dropped his change, he jumped on a bus and a holler, "Thanks." Thanks for what? Funny thing is to make me act just as a crazy. He's holler, "Thanks," and I'm a holler, "You welcome." There's nowhere in the world I'm going to see such a rush. In the morning is a race to the subway, then a race to work, a race to lunch, a race back at the work, a race to the subway, a race to home. And on a Saturday, when everybody should be nice and arrested, is a big race to the doctor. Mamma mia, you ever see a horse race? When in Chicago, is a people's race. Only sometimes when I'm watching the people, I'm a thinking the horse knows more of what they're doing. Also, you ask me if it's the people, they're friendly here. How many friends am I got? Well, mamma mia, Chicago is not like our little town in Italy, Castellammare, where everybody else is called me by his first name. In Castellammare, everybody's called me Luigi. Over here, I'm just a plain, "Hey, you." I think the reason I'm right to you so much like this, mamma mia, is it because today I'm still very lonely and I'm missing you. But maybe I'm thinking too much about it. So I better go off to my night school of class. There, with all of the questions and the answers are flying around, I'm going to forget to my troubles.
2: Well, class, can anybody answer the question? Who said, "Give me liberty or give me death," Mr. Horowitz?
3: No, it wasn't Horowitz.
2: Please, Mr. Schultz. Well, Mr. Horowitz, who said, "Give me liberty or give me death"?
3: And I studied my lesson so hard last night. I even kept my little boy Seymour. He should help me. Was it Thomas Jefferson?
2: No.
3: Alexander Hamilton?
2: Mm-mm.
3: Samuel Adams? Paul Revere? George
4: Oliver, please leave somebody to start the revolution.
5: Thank you, fellow Boobus. You can have liberty or death. Just give me a smile.
2: All right, Mr. Schultz, that'll be enough out of you. Mr. Basco, you may answer the question.
1: Miss Bulling, please excuse me. You mind to repeat it? I was no listener before.
2: Oh, Mr. Basco, evidently your mind isn't on your work today.
1: Yes.
6: Miss Balding, I have been quietly sitting back and noticing a lack of attention my colleagues pay to their studies. Fortunately, I remain as a shining example that your efforts are bearing fruit. And I will be real glad to answer the question.
4: Well, listen to him. The mental giant with the pygmy personality.
2: Mr. Schultz, class, I'm really very disappointed in you today. I don't... Mr. Basco, you're still not paying any attention.
1: Excuse me, Miss Bulling. I'm trying very hard tonight, but...
6: Luigi, is something wrong? You look a little pale.
3: Maybe you're not eating right, Luigi. You know what they say? We are what we eat.
5: Tim, what does I look like? I had a hamburger for lunch.
2: Don't you feel well, Mr. Basco? I'm sorry I didn't know that.
1: No. Thank you, class. But is it not the food that bothers me?
2: Is it well...
1: Well, I'm ashamed to say, but I'm starting to feel a little lonesome.
5: Oh, Luigi. Poor Luigi. It's almost 2 years since you saw your mama.
1: Yeah.
7: You're very young, Penemini. I know your thoughts deeply. When air first came over, before I had enough money to send for my family, sometimes air too felt lonesome.
2: You know, there must be many ways of meeting people, Mr. Basso. Why don't you join some social group or dancing club?
4: That's a good idea. After all, you know, the toughest thing is to be a bachelor.
7: I remember how it feels to go home alone every night and zip and look at four walls.
6: That's different if you're married.
7: Sure, now I got three rooms and I come home. My wife runs out to play canasta and I sit and look at the 12 walls. Louis, you are not so bad off.
1: No, maybe I'm a Nazi.
3: We are a big help. Luigi, I would gladly ask you to come home with me. But it so happens that tonight I got to run right to my meeting. You know, the Odessa Young Men's Benevolent Society. I'm the president and...
1: No, thank you. Thank you, Horowitz, but I'm a no baby. I'm...
6: Luigi, you know I go to work after class. If you want to help me deliver the news.
1: Well, it's very nice of you, Austin. No, I think I go home to sleep.
7: Ah, Luigi, you know I would say come and sleep with me and my happy little family. But the door to my apartment is being painted.
1: Oh.
7: You see, there's 10 in the family and we got it exactly 10 paintbrushes. There must be something you can do.
2: Mr. Basso, what about Rosa?
7: Miss Spalding, he may be alone, but he don't want to be with a crowd.
1: Not tonight, I'm even willing to go out with the rest.
6: Well, that can easily be arranged, Luigi.
7: You're so gentle, him super funny.
4: Yeah, like just letting him see you. Yeah, that's it, Luigi Rosa. Your troubles are over. Smile.
7: Sure, we all get it a little moody sometimes, but like we say in the delicatessen business, don't worry. The things that look darkest today, tomorrow we cover up with a little mayonnaise.
8: Luigi, my friend. Hello, Luigi. Hello.
1: Hello, Pascali. I'm just got to back
8: some don't night. Talk so much. I'm trying to think.
1: Huh? Hey, what are you doing with the spaghetti palace? Moving things around like
8: please,
1: you...
8: Please, shut up.
1: All right.
8: Now, let me see. I think I'm going to change your breadsticks. These look too nibbled on.
1: Pasquale, I...
8: And this little table, I'm going to put in there the cash register. Oh. In case anybody tries to sneak out or without a pay, and I got to be trapped.
1: That's very funny.
8: I got it. I know. I'm going to take off for the old wallpaper and hang up a lot of pictures about the desert. That's going to make the customers thirsty. They're going to order more wine.
1: That's a good idea, Pascali. Also, you could...
8: Please, the place I'm a consecrating.
1: All right.
8: Now, I'm going to take the electric bulbs away from the tables, and I'm going to put the candles. That's to give the place a fine atmosphere to cut down my electric bill.
1: Hey, Pasquale, I'm a good idea for you.
8: Nobody's asking of you. Now, should I get a new chair? No, I put a slip covers on the old slip covers. Yeah, my ashtray is almost all stolen. Better make a trip into some hotel lobbies and get it some more. Maybe I'm going to print up a book of matches. Yeah. East at the Pasquale's Spaghetti Palace, the 23 North, the whole set of streets are specially low prices. Special family rates if you all come together.
1: Yeah, that sounds good, Pasquale.
8: Luigi, maybe... will you go home, please? You carry your seat tonight. I'm busy.
1: Well, Pasquale, maybe I can stay here and help you a little bit tonight. Huh? Look, Keith, I'm going to move this table over for you.
8: Luigi, if you don't go home now, I'm going to count till it's 10 and kill you by 7.
1: Pasquale, I'm sorry. I go now. Was it just that I was just feeling lonesome and I was just to feel like I want to talk.
8: Talk? There's only one subject I'm interested to talk about.
1: I'm willing to talk about that subject.
8: It ain't a politics, the money or moon pitches.
1: Russia?
8: Woo-hoo! How you hit that jackpot.
1: All right, Pasquale, come on, let's talk.
4: You sure you want to talk about a roast?
1: Sure, I'm a sure.
4: Which lemon peel you had? You must be sick.
1: No, I'm a nasty.
4: Ah, you're just a teasing of me. I suppose you're going to tell me how fat she is.
1: No, I'm a bit of thinking. Fat to skinny is all the same. Is it the personality? That's what accounts to what it does.
4: You look like a Luigi. You act like a Luigi. You sound like a Luigi. Would you put them all together tonight, it's to come out Xavier Cougar.
1: Daddy, well, what's the difference, Pasquale? I'm feeling a very lonesome, and I'm thinking maybe tonight I could take a rose for a walk in a park. There is something.
4: Oh, that's wonderful, Luigi. Look, Ross is in the kitchen. Why don't you go in yourself and ask her?
1: All right, sir. I'm going to do that tonight. Rosa?
2: Oh! I thought you were a mouse!
1: I scare you?
2: No! I like mice!
1: Is it nice tonight or tonight, Rosa?
2: I don't know. Should I go outside and look?
1: No, stay. Rosa, how you would like if we should go for a walk in the park? Huh? Just a minute.
2: I'd love to, Luigi.
1: Good.
2: But not tonight. The butcher's son, Harold, is taking me to a midnight show.
1: Oh.
2: I gotta go, Luigi. You know, business. Harold's father gives Papa the best cuts in me.
1: Yeah, but, well, all right. Just thank you, Rosa.
4: Well, how you make out, a little banana nose?
1: No good. Rusty, she's got a date for tonight.
4: Oh, yes, Harold. Well, Luigi, that's the business.
1: Yeah, I know. Best to cut to the meat.
4: Well, don't get so sarcastic. After all, it's only tit for tat. You turn me down so many times.
1: All right, the first part.
4: So what, Louis? There's plenty of fish in the lake. You want another girl?
1: Yeah, how?
4: Go jump in the lake. Good night, Louis. Be happy.
1: Good night, the first part. I'm happy.

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1: That's the night, to Mamma Mia. I'ma try to go to sleep early, but I'ma couldn't sleep. Was a big emptiness inside of me, like when you're hungry. Only the emptiness was not in the stomach, was upstairs a little bit. I was so anxious to hear friendly voice, I'ma get on the telephone. And I'ma call up for the right time. Beautiful voice, as you say. It's now 12:30. It's now 12:30 in 10 seconds. It's now 12:30 in 20 seconds. Then I'm going to start to talk to her. But she should keep her right on the talk and listen to me. This is making me very lonesome, so I'm going to get out of bed. I'm going to get out of bed, dress myself, and I'm going to start to walk in the fresh air.

0: That's a little better. 100 of people. 100 of strangers. That's to make a one Apache.
1: Hey, get your paper, get your paper here. Troops shut off.
0: Mamma mia, I know how they feel. Maybe I'm going to talk to the newsman. He's all by himself.
2: Hey, mister.
1: Paper, bud?
2: Yeah.
0: Is a lot of troops to shut off?
1: It's all in the paper, mister. How about it?
0: How about the what?
1: Come on, Jack. I got no time to stand around and talk. Time costs money.
0: Oh, yeah, I'm understanding. Here. Give me paper.
1: Hey, you give me only a nickel. I get 2 more cents.
0: Well, mommy, and now is a sales tax on a newspaper. All right, sir. Here. You think the method is...
1: Hey, get your paper here. Paper.
0: Time costs some money.
3: A light night?
0: No, but if you go with me, I'll take you to my antique shop. I'm going to get lots of matches. He's a keeper right on the move. Maybe I'm going to try somebody else. Hey, bud.
4: Huh?
0: You got a light?
4: Sure. Well?
0: Well, what?
4: What do you want to do with it? Start a fire?
0: Oh, no, I'm going to want to start a fire.
4: Well, where's your cigarette?
0: Oh, I'm going to smoke.
4: Well, what do you want a light for?
0: Well, I'm just the one to talk.
4: Oh, I get it. And you want a light so you can't see who you're talking to.
0: Yeah.
4: Get out of here.
0: Mama mia, this is the guy who's no like me. Well, I'm going to find somebody to talk to. Oh, there's somebody. Hey, you look like he's in trouble. Hey, mister, you have an accident?
5: Accident? What accident?
0: Why you laying under the lamp post?
5: It's a free country. I can lay anywhere I want.
0: Yeah, sure. That's right. I'm agree with you. He's a great, the big, wonderful country.
5: Oh, that... God, I just don't. Help me up with
0: that. Sure, I'm happy. Now you can walk.
5: Yeah, so long. I'll try it again. How can I get through the 3 lampposts? We pay taxes. Huh? And how does the city spend the money? 3 lampposts in 1 spot. I'm going to get even. I'm going to get married and have 50 kids. Let the government pay me taxes.
0: Yeah, well I'm agree with you, except about the taxes.
5: Yeah, all right. Cut it, Buzz, huh? Let's go all drink, huh?
0: Drink? Yeah. You want a drink?
5: Yeah.
0: Well, sure. Sure. Hey, look. Look, we got a drink right over there.
5: Yeah? Where?
0: There.
5: Where?
0: It's a water fountain.
5: A water fountain? Buzz, no, sure.
0: Mamma mia. I didn't think he could run it so fast. This is so quiet in the night time. Even the streets, they look the same.
6: Now, why don't you watch where you're going?
0: I'm sorry. Here, come on. Come on, and let me help you across.
7: Thank you, friend. May you never know what it is to be lonely.

0: I know how it seems to be. When I first came
1: I would gladly ask you, Luigi, but tonight...
0: The painting, the apartment...
2: Join a social group or dancing club?
3: It's business. Fine cuts to me.
4: Go jump in the lake.
5: Fine cuts money.
6: Get out of here.
7: 20 beautiful girls, 20 the loveliest little dancing partners in Chicago, and it's only 10 cents a day.
8: Huh?
7: That's right, 20 beautiful girls waiting to dance with you.
8: With me?
7: That's right.
8: Oh, Mamma mia, how they know I'm lonely?
7: They can see you coming. Oh. I'll go right in there and your troubles are over.
8: Oh, thank you, thank you. Hey, you're real a friend.
9: Hey, wait a minute, Mabel. It's 10 cents a day.
8: Hey, what? Here. No, but I'm only got the $1 bill.
9: Okay, here's 10 tickets. Just hand the girl a ticket for the dance. Right in there, son.
10: Hey, Dan, how about
9: a dance?
8: Mamma mia. One a minute ago, nobody ever talked to me. All of a sudden, I'm a popular.
11: Hey, movie.
8: Huh?
11: How about a dance? The music just...
8: All right. Okay, here's my ticket.
11: Good. I'll hold them all. That's one dance.
8: That's the dance?
11: Uh-huh.
8: Must have been some music I'm going to hear.
11: Here we go again. Come on, hold. Say, honey.
8: Huh?
11: You dance beautiful.
8: How you gonna tell?
11: Say, in the next one, let's do a two-step, hmm?
8: You must have been joking. There's only enough of music for one step. Please, if you don't mind, I'm going to take her back to my ticket.
11: What's the matter? Don't you want to dance no more?
8: No. Two dances is enough for three is making me dizzy.
11: Well, maybe we can sit down and talk.
8: Talk? Instead of talking? Sure, I'm going to like it to talk.
11: Fine. Then I'll hold the ticket. It's $1 a half hour.
8: To talk?
11: Yeah.
8: How much does it cost if we just sit together and keep it quiet?
11: Hey, what are you, a wise guy? Dance, mister?
8: Mamma mia. I'm wondering if she's a carry a meter $1.5 an hour. It's like I'm just been introduced to a taxi.
11: Hello.
8: Hello, and here's the ticket.
11: You don't have to give me a ticket.
8: I don't? Huh?
11: You never been here before, have you?
8: You're going to tell her by the way I'm a dance, huh?
11: No, come on, let's sit down.
8: Oh, thank you. Here.
11: No, no, I don't want your ticket. We close soon and you can get your money back then.
8: Okay. You know something? I don't care if you do take them.

0: my tree.
1: Excuse me, Anne. I think your watch is as slow as it's 3:30.
0: That's the way the song goes. 3 o'clock in the morning.
1: Da-da-da-da. 3 o'clock in the morning.
0: That's nice. I like it.
1: Yeah, I didn't know I'm going to sing it so good.
0: You know, it's my favorite song. I sing it every night when I go home.
1: Very nice. Mm. 3 o'clock. That's the late, huh?
0: Oh, how late. And how lonely.
1: You lonely too?
0: Who is it?
1: Huh?
0: How'd you like to be a policeman at 3 in the morning? The milkman going to sleep when everybody's getting up. And you ever hear those disc jockeys? Hello, Mabel. Hiya, Jack. This number's for you. Boy, they must be the loneliest people in the world.
1: There's so many people. They all are lonely.
0: Chicago's a lonely town. It's 3 o'clock in the morning. We danced the whole night.

0: Schultz, it's the 4 in the morning to call the police station again.
1: But, Squally, I already called them 12 times. They don't want the FBI in on this, you know.
2: They should have some void by now. So, Squally, did you do anything to Luigi or say anything to Chase in a way?
0: No, I just told him to go jump in a lake.
1: That's all.
0: How was I know he was going to do it? Oh, I was awful mean to him. I chased him out of the store and he wanted to help.
1: I should have invited him to come home with me.
2: Poor Luigi. He was feeling bad in school today. We all knew it and we didn't do nothing about it.
0: Oh, I got a feeling he's a dead now. What I wouldn't have given was to see that little cabbage push with those 2 watermelon seeds of her eyes. I would have given.
2: Luigi!
0: Luigi, my son! I'm so happy to see you alive.
3: Get the stop. Why are you kissing me?
0: Luigi, we was going crazy trying to find you. 16 times I called up at the hospital, and every time they told me you wasn't carried in on a stretcher, I was a heartbroken.
2: Luigi, where did you disappear to?
3: I just went for a walk.
2: Till 4 o'clock in the morning?
3: Where did you walk? To Milwaukee?
0: Oh, Luigi, you disappointed me. I thought for sure you was a dead.
3: Oh, no, I wasn't a dead. I've been walking around the city, talking with a newspaper man, a fella on the lamppost, and I'm dancing with a beautiful girl. Then I'm took her home.
1: Luigi, here's a dollar.
3: Dollar what the for?
1: Next time you take the tour, I'm going with you.
0: What's so funny? Luigi, you should be ashamed of yourself. While I'm sitting here going crazy, you running all over town enjoying your loneliness.
3: But, Squally, I'm sorry.
0: Sorry? You know Rosa had a date. You knew I was going to be alone. So why you left me all by myself when you know how much I hated my own company?
3: That's the trick, Pasquale. To learn how to be alone. Chicago. That's a wonderful, lonely town. Good night.
2: I'm going to. Good night, Luigi. Your good night, and see you all tomorrow.
0: Well, back to bed for me. Good night.
1: Himmel, what happened? We called the police, the hospital. He's sorry he didn't jump in the lake. I'm out of bed. Luigi's talking in circles. One thing I'm sure of, Chicago is a for Schimmel town.

0: And so, Mamma Mia, my letter to you is a finish. It's a lovely night, you know. And I'm a think I'm gonna take a walk. No, it's not that I'm a lonely. It's just that I was in a four houses of tonight. Pasquale, Schultz, Horowitz, and Olsen. And I'm gonna have a dinner in each, and if I don't take a walk, I'm gonna bust. Your loving son, Luigi Vasco, a little immigrant.
1: Folks, the makers of Wrigley's Spearmint Chewing Gum hope you've enjoyed tonight's episode of Life with Luigi, and they'd like to remind you that Wrigley's Spearmint is just about the perfect taste treat to enjoy between your meals. 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Try it, won't you? 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Life with Luigi is produced and directed by Cy Howard. Mac Benoff writes the script with Lou Derman. J. Carol Nash is starred as Luigi Vasco with Alan Reed as Pasquale. 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

0: Friends, as you know, Wrigley's Spearmint Chewing Gum is giving daily enjoyment to millions of people all over America. In offices and factories, on farms and ranches, in mines and oil fields, folks find that chewing Wrigley's Spearmint helps them feel better and work better. The makers of Wrigley's Spearmint Gum are glad that their product is proving helpful and enjoyable to so many people, and they're glad, too, that they're able to bring you Life with Luigi, because they know it's the kind of a radio program that millions of Americans enjoy. And now let's read Luigi's letter as he writes about his adventures in America to his Mama Basco in Italy.
1: Dear Mamma Mia, I'm more excited than I've ever been in my whole life. So don't be surprised, Mamma Mia, if this letter look like it was written by Uncle Pietro's goat. The reason I'm so excited is because I'm an inventor or something. That's right, Mamma Mia. And as soon as they're going to be in the history books, another Italian inventor's the name of Witta Marconi. That's going to be Luigi. I guess you're thinking, Mamma Mia, what could a Luigi invent? In America, lots of things has been invented already. Well, that's true. Once the women was to have kitchens full of cans. Along as there comes some smart American, he's an event of the can opener. Then another smart American is an event of the safety pin. The greatest invention in the whole world for little babies. They can walk around all they want without having to pick up their pants. But now, Mamma Mia, is it time to tell you what I invent. It's a marvelous, Mamma Mia, because it's a good for everybody. And I'm got idea from a lifetime of fountain pen, which is a go on writing even after you die. Mamma Mia, you know how sometime your shoelaces break and you can't wear your shoes? That's a happening to everybody. So I'm an event, what I'm a call, the lifetime of shoelace. Yeah, that's right. It's a last forever. And instead of being 27 inches long, it's 2,000 feet long. So when your shoelaces break, you cut off a piece and use. Also, very good thing about it is good for all the color shoes. Because one half is brown, other half is black. And you got to cut off from either end. Isn't that wonderful, Mamma Mia? Well, I don't know much about inventions, so I'm going to go to my night school class for advice, and they're going to help me out. Oh, I'm feeling so good. And Mamma Mia, if you see my name in the paper, don't worry, I was not the run over. I'm famous. America, I love you.

0: All right, class, let's come to attention. Please. I'll call the roll. Mr. Basco?
1: Present.
0: Mr. Harwood?
1: Present.
0: Mr. Olson?
2: Present.
0: Mr. Schultz?
3: Howdy dowdy. Thank you, fellow poopers. There's nothing like a good laugh to break the ice.
0: All right, Mr. Schultz, that'll be enough. Now, class, our assignment for today was important dates in American history. Mr. Harwood, what happened in 1803?
1: 1803. Let me see. I figured out a special code for remembering that date. I know it's got something to do with that purchase.
0: So far, so good.
1: Sure. My wife once paid $18.03 for a dress, and if I remember right, the dress had igloos all over it. 1803, the purchase of Alaska.
0: Wrong, Mr. Harwood.
1: Miss Spaulding, you're telling me I don't know what kind of dress my wife bought.
0: Mr. Harwood, please.
1: Wait, you're right. The dress was a Spanish print. So in 1803, we bought Cuba.
0: No.
1: Then maybe it was...
3: Horowitz, it's too bad your wife didn't buy the bolero skirt. We would own South America.
0: Please, Mr. Harwood, stop guessing. You should remember your dates for themselves and not by some system of your wife's clothes.
1: Wait. 1803 was the Louisiana Purchase.
0: Why, that's right. How did you know it?
1: Simple. Louisiana begins with a Louis, huh? But Louis, that's a man's name. And I just remember, my wife didn't buy a dress, she bought a pair of slacks.
3: Pray for Horowitz, saved by a zipper.
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3: There he goes, the Swedish Eager Beaver.
0: Well, thank you, Mr. Olson, but I think I'll call on Mr. Basco. Mr. Basco, what happened in 1876?
5: 1876? Let me see now.
0: It was a great invention. It helped tie the country together.
5: Oh, the shoelace.
0: What?
5: And if you think that was a great invention, I've got a bigger one. The lifetime of shoelace, 2,000 feet long.
3: Him and Luigi, I know we got it inflation, but aren't you overdoing it?
1: Luigi, of course you're being funny with the shoelace, ain't you?
5: Well, friends, I'm misspelling you. You think this is so crazy, my idea? I was to think America's the biggest country for inventions and...
0: Well, I hate to sound discouraging, Mr. Basco, but... Well, how practical is your idea?
5: Well, I don't know, misspelling, but... After all, the people was a laugh at the lots of inventors when they first started, too.
0: Yes, that's true.
1: Sure, Luigi. Maybe you got a wonderful idea.
4: You're hot, that's right.
3: Ach, my, Luigi. Maybe for 2,000 foot shoelaces, you will go on to make 2,000 foot socks. And then 2,000 foot shoes. And then in a few years, we'll be a nation of octopuses. I smile, everybody. I'm only joking. It wouldn't happen. And Luigi, the best of luck to you, because secretly, I admire you for your spirit. Like you say, in America, any invention could be a success, and maybe yours will be.
5: Well, thanks, Schultz. But that's what I want to find out from all of you. How I'm going to make my idea a bigger success.
0: Well, I think the best advice you could get, Mr. Basco, would come from a patent attorney.
5: Patent attorney?
0: Yes, he'd help you protect it, get a patent, and might even help you to sell it.
3: Luigi, I was making the most fun. So I'm going to help you with the patent attorney, and then I'm also going to be the first customer.
1: Me too, Luigi. And me.
5: Oh, well, thank you, friends. You are so wonderful to me.
3: Miss Spaulding, make another mark in your lesson book for dates.
0: Yes?
3: 1951. Luigi Basco invented the lifetime shoelace. The greatest invention since the fort.
1: Hoo-hoo.
3: Thank you, Mr. Burns. Goodbye.
5: Well, what did the patent man say, Schultz? He's going to take my case?
3: Yeah, sure, but you got to have it $30 for the patent application first.
5: $30?
3: Yeah, Luigi. If you could only forget about that shoelace and invent some way to make money.
5: Yeah, but I'm a... Hey, wait. Huh? Wait, sure, someone got it.
3: Yeah?
5: Pasquale, he's gonna lend me the $30. He's always looking for investments. He's gonna invest in me.
1: Pasquale? That's Gilvland? Pasquale wouldn't invest money in a pick and shovel if he was living in Fort Knox.
5: Then you don't think he's going to lend me the money?
4: Luigi, the only thing he's going to lend you is his daughter, Rosa. And that he only lends for keeps. But wait, Luigi. Wait, I don't want to discourage you. Maybe you can do it. But whatever you do, when you talk to Pasquale about money, don't ask him suddenly. That shock might kill him. Yeah. First begin by talking about the weather.
5: The weather?
4: Yeah, yeah. Then you switch to politics.
5: Politics.
4: Yeah, and then you discuss science, and then you talk about invention.
5: Then I'm going to tell him to lend me the $30.
4: Yeah, and then the shark will kill him.
2: Luigi, my friend. Hello, Luigi. Hello, hello.
5: Hello, Pasquale. It's a nice weather, no?
2: Beautiful weather, little banana nose.
5: Pepper says it's going to be sunny all the day.
2: Could it be, little melon head?
5: And I'm going to be surprised if the temperature is going to go up to 80 degrees.
2: Anything is possible. It's a free country.
5: Now, take a politics. Pasquale, what do you think about the politics?
2: Well, I'm glad you asked me, Luigi. Shows you know who to ask.
5: Good. Now, take a science.
2: Wait, I'm not through with the politics yet. Now, Luigi, I don't want you should unquote me, but I think...
5: Oh, Pasquale. Pasquale, you're certainly smart. Now, you know anything about inventions?
2: Do I know? What do you want to know?
5: Well, I want to know if a certain someone invented something, would a certain someone be smart enough to invest the money in that a certain something?
2: I should have thought a certain someone was leading up to a certain something. Luigi, how much you want? What's it for? And I'm sorry, but you ain't getting it.
5: But, Pasquale, not even if I'm a great invention?
2: Oh, look who's a great inventor. All right, I'll bite. What did you invent, the little cabbage puss?
5: Lifetime shoelace.
2: Lifetime hoolace?
5: Shoelace. It's a 2,000 feet long, a black and a one end, a brown and the other. Whenever you need a shoelace, you cut them off a piece.
2: Black, brown, or whatever you need. Luigi, start all over again.
5: Well, Pasquale, is like a lifetime of fountain pen. Only one.
2: Oh, yes, I know. Only you don't get the guarantee the shoe gets it. Luigi, try to remember, before you left Italy, did you want Pietro's a goat to kick you in the head?
5: You think I'm a crazy, huh?
2: No, I don't think you're crazy. But if a man in a white jacket suddenly drops a net on you, Luigi, it's not because he thinks you're a butterfly.
5: Well, all right. Go ahead, Pasquale. You laugh, but a patent attorney, he don't laugh. Huh?
2: Patent attorney?
5: Sure. Mr. Harold J. Burns. He's told me all I'm going to need is $30. Just to think, Pasquale. $30 is a stopping of you from making a part of the money.
2: Oh, listen to the papa's quick talk. Maybe he's got something. After all, I'm see crazy things are happening in America.
5: Well, is it your last chance, Pasquale, before somebody else gets
2: it? Wait, Luigi. The business conditions before I take $30 out of my mattress.
5: What the conditions?
2: We go 50-50.
5: 50-50?
2: Yes, I make out a contract and you sign.
5: And you give me $30 right away?
2: Yes.
5: All right, Pasquale. I take it only because I'm going to get my invention patented, and then I'm going to be American inventor.
2: Good, Luigi. I'm just like you, only I want to be American millionaire. All right, it's a deal. Shake, partner.
5: Shake. Oh, Pasquale, is it going to be the start of Vasco Pasquale, lifetime of shoelace company. 1 million is satisfied the customer.
2: 1 million is satisfied the dollars.
5: 10 million is satisfied the customer.
2: 10 million of dollars. 20 million of dollars.
5: Pasquale.
2: Huh?
5: Can I have my $30?
2: Oh, you always thinking about a filthy money.

0: 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And now let's turn to page 2 of Luigi Basco's letter to his mother in Italy.
1: Well, mamma mia, is a wonderful what's happening. First, I'm going to give Pat and the lawyer $30. And then after that, I'm going to have to get another $100 for what they call a patent a search. This means that to find out if nobody else has had the same invention. My father, Pasquale, he's put up all the money because he's not want to lose his first attorney. And then I'm going to get a call just now from patent attorney. Nobody has ever had the same idea. Mamma mia, I'm a real genius. Oh, excuse me, here comes my partner, Pasquale. We're going now to Mr. Patton Attorney's office.
2: All right, Mr. Patton Attorney, here we are, raising $1 million.
3: Well, I'm afraid it's not that simple. Everything is coming along fine. Now, the next step is to get a model, something we can show to a manufacturer. Now, I've gotten the address of a shoelace factory. Go down there and ask them if they can make a model of your shoelace.
1: Oh, well, that's a good idea, huh?
3: Now, I doubt if they'll ask for more than $100 for the model.
2: $100? This whole thing was just going to cost you $30, you remember?
1: Yeah, but Pasquale, is it too late to not to stop? Come on, please, get the money, huh?
2: Oh, my poor mattress. Already it's stopped and sinks down to the 1933 level. Well, it's no use at the gripe. See, you started with something, Luigi. I'm going to finish it.
3: Oh, fine. Well, here's the address, gentlemen.
1: To the shoelace the factory.
2: To the shoelace the factory.
4: Mr. Phillips will see you in a moment, gentlemen.
1: I'd like to miss it. Thank you.
5: Hey, Luigi, I've been thinking. We still ain't got the patent of the shoelace. If we tell the man what we want, he could go and patent it himself.
1: But then you think if we tell him, he would do that?
5: Yeah, you never can tell. You run across a crooks in a business of food. Mm. Which reminds me, Luigi, our 50-50 deal still goes, eh?
1: Well, it's sure, Pasquale. I make a first of 50%, but you'll get arrested.
5: That's too right. That's too right. Hey, listen, I'll tell you what. When he asks what kind of a market, let him figure it out himself.
1: That's a good idea, Pasquale. Hey, we're going to be spotted in a hammer, huh? Oh, you're so smart, Pasquale.
5: Hey, Luigi, we make a wonderful team together.
1: Yeah.
5: Like a Dr. Jekyll and a Mr. Hyde.
4: Mr. Phillips will see you now, gentlemen.
1: Oh, well, thank you, mister. We're going to go in.
6: Well, how do you do, gentlemen? What can I do for you?
1: Mr. Phillips, I wanted you to make me up a model of a shoelace that I'm just going to invent.
6: Well, that's very interesting. What kind of shoelace is it?
1: Yes, sir.
6: What?
5: You heard him. Guess.
6: Well, how do you expect me to make your shoelace?
1: Well, is it simple? You got a machinery here. Tell a fella he should let a shoelace machine run until I'm going to tell him to stop. Then he's going to cut him off.
6: Well, he's liable to run for thousands of feet.
5: Careful, Luigi's a finding out of too much.
6: Gentlemen, this is ridiculous. Can you give me a sketch of your shoelace?
1: Well, a sketch, huh? Well, all right. I'm going to draw the picture only on one condition.
6: And what's that?
1: You got to tear it up before you look on it.
6: Gentlemen, I'm sure other shoelace factories can accommodate you. Good day.
1: You mean you're going to want to make the model for the shoelace?
6: Good day.
5: Come apart now. Refuse to talk with the people who's refusing to talk to me. Never that crook. See how he almost got the information from you?
2: Then he's make his own model.
1: Yeah, but Pasquale, please, if you're going to talk, then I'm attend to do my work. It's all right to wish you to make that model. But I'm getting tired.
2: You're getting tired. It's cost to me a fortune. What are you complaining about?
1: Well, all right.

0: Yes, Lucy. Come here. Sit down. You're going to help us.
1: Hello, Luigi.
2: Hello, Russia.
1: Luigi, why are you tying all those shoelaces together?
2: Well, that's my new invention, Russia. That's a lifetime of shoelaces.
1: Oh. Luigi, suppose somebody buys your shoelace and they don't live a lifetime. They get the money back.
0: Oh, shut up, you guys. Luigi, I'm getting a little worried. So far, it's costing me $130 and not counting the $62 for the shoelace.
2: Yes, buddy. Trying to forget about the money, huh?
0: I do try, Luigi, but every time I lay down on my mattress, I feel that empty space under my head.
2: Hey, Pascal, if you hurry up, we can go today to that big shoe company and maybe sell them the shoelace.
0: All right. But Luigi, all I can say is they better buy it or else.
2: Or else what?
0: Or else a certain pipsqueak inventor's going to wake up in one morning and find his neck with a lot of strings attached. All right, but Luigi, now remember, Luigi, I'm going to handle the money part of this thing, huh?
2: All right. How much are you going to ask for the shoelace?
0: Oh, I'm willing to settle it for $5 million.
2: What? That's too much. To me, it's the more important, I'm sure to sell them my first invention.
0: All right. Then what should we ask?
2: $3 million.
0: Well, we see. We let them in name of the prize, and then we double it. They say no, we walk out 3 or 4 times, they call us the back, we split the difference, and they agree, eh?
2: Well, how much that's it coming to?
0: I don't know, Luigi. With all that talking, I just made myself a little dizzy.
3: All right, gentlemen. The vice president and the president will see you now.
0: And don't forget, Luigi, let me do all the talking. You just shake your head and try to look smart.
4: Hello, gentlemen. I'm Mr. Geiser, president of the Atlas Shoe Company, and this is Mr. Perkins, our vice president.
5: Hello.
2: Well, Juana, you talk a best friend, tell me.
5: You talk, Luigi. I certainly got a laryngitis.
2: Well, gentlemen of some of the Atlas is a shoe company. I'm got a new invention that's going to change the whole shoe business.
4: Indeed? What is it?
2: A lifetime of shoelace.
4: What? It lasts for a lifetime?
2: That's right. And if you don't live it that long, then you're going to give it to somebody else.
6: Well, we'd like to see it. Do you have a model with you?
2: Sure, we... We just are not the nobodies. I'm got a model. Pascal, give me the bag.
0: Sure, partner.
4: Here. What? Oh, what's this? What company made this up for you?
2: Oh, we don't trust no company. That's a handmade.
4: I see.
2: See? Black on one end, brown on the other. Buy one a shoelace, you set it for life.
4: I see.
2: Well, gentlemen, what do you say?
4: Just a minute. What sort of material would you use?
2: Material?
4: Would you use plastic, rayon, silk, or nylon?
0: Look, you buy the invention. We don't care if you use a barbed wire.
4: And have you figured out the unit cost of production, including such items as raw material, manufacture, labor, and overhead?
2: Huh?
4: Certainly you must have a statistical analysis of the cost of your raw material, the expenditures involved in transporting from the source of supply to the operating plant, and the capital outlay necessary for new tools, dyes, and machinery needed for manufacture. In short, I want a breakdown of your figures.
2: Well, in a short time, I think your figures has got a breakdown already.
0: Look, Mr. President, we didn't come here to argue about expenditures and the figures and the statistics. All we want to do is sell the shoelace, take the check, and go home.
4: Oh, just a minute, gentlemen.
6: What do you think, Julie?
7: You can't be serious. It's preposterous.
6: It seems so, yet you never can tell.
7: What?
6: I remember many years ago how you were against suede shoes.
7: That was
6: open-toe shoes for women. You said they would never go. Perhaps this is it, but for a few dollars we could protect ourselves if anyone else should come along with something like it. You never know.
7: Well, J.B.?
4: Gentlemen, we're interested in your invention. You, sir.

0: The inventor?
1: That's it, I think.
0: How much do you want for it?
1: $5 million.
0: What? Just a second, Julie. My offer is $20.
1: Well, how's about the $1 million?
0: $30.
1: Well, we're coming across it together. $35.
0: $500,000.
2: What am I talking about?
3: I'll give you 30.
4: Just a second. Listen, Luigi, you stay out of this. In the 5 seconds, you'll be willing to take anything.
1: Well, that's right, Pasquale. You don't know how wonderful it is to feel it. Just as the people who want to buy my own invention. And besides, you're going to get a 50%.
4: Is that so? 50%. Look out of your contract. Here.
1: Sure. Sure, I'm going to get a 50% and you get the rest.
4: Yeah, take a good look. Is that a percent sign by the 50 or a dollar sign? Eh?
1: What is that? Sure, it's a dollar sign.
4: That's right. You get the first of $50 and I get the rest. Take a 50 off a million and have a pretty good business about it, eh?
0: Well, gentlemen, let's not argue. I'm willing to come up.
4: How far up?
0: $50. That's my last word.
1: That's my last word or two. I'm going to take it.
0: What?
1: I'm still an inventor, and the shoelaces are in my name. I'm going to sell you, Mr. Shoe Company.
0: Fine. Just sign this release, and here's your $50.
1: There. And thank you.
4: Wait, you can't hold deal. I lose money.
1: No. You're not the Pasquale. I wouldn't have let that happen to you.
4: Huh?
1: Because I'm got a new invention for you. I'm a just thought, and is it going to make another fortune?
4: Huh? How?
1: I give you free charge, and is it something that's going to change the whole Italian food business?
4: What is it?
1: Lifetime spaghetti.

0: So, Mamma Mia, everything has come out to fine. Company is bought to my lifetime of shoelace, and your son Luigi is now American inventor. Also, I'm going to give Pasquale another wonderful idea. Lifetime spaghetti, 2050 long. But I'm not think he's going to be able to get a model to show nobody. Because he's a boiled spaghetti, and now he's a kind of tie up the pieces together. Also, roses are helping him. And whatever he can tie, she's the eat. The love of the son, Luigi Basco, the little immigrant.
1: 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Life with Luigi is a Cy Howard production and is directed by Norman McDonald. Mac Benoff writes the script with Lou Dermott. J. Carol Nash is starred as Luigi Basco with Alan Reed as Pasquale, Jody Gilbert as Rosa, Hans Conried as Schultz, Mary Shipp as Miss Spaulding, Joe Forte as Horowitz, and Ken Peters as Olsen. Music is directed by Lud Gruskin. Bob Stevenson speaking. This is CBS, the Columbia Broadcasting System.

The makers of Wrigley's Spearmint Chewing Gum invite you to enjoy Life. 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

0: Friends, the makers of Wrigley's Spearmint Chewing Gum are glad to bring you Life with Luigi because they feel it's a friendly, good-natured show that offers you relaxation and enjoyment. And they'd like to mention the fact that their product, Wrigley's Spearmint Gum, offers you relaxation and enjoyment, too. It's pleasant to chew on a smooth piece of Wrigley's Spearmint, whether you're working, shopping, listening to your radio, or doing just about anything. Wrigley's Spearmint Gum tastes good. It's refreshing. And the good, easy chewing gives you comfort and satisfaction. Now, Wrigley's Spearmint Chewing Gum brings you Luigi as he writes another letter describing his adventures in America to his Mama Basco in Italy.
1: Dear Mamma Mia. There's one thing the biggest cities has got that you no find in the smaller towns. That's the neighborhoods where hundreds and hundreds of people are living all together. Mamma mia, there's so many people squeezed together on my block, I think they should call it Sardina Street. But being close together makes everything so friendly. And interesting things is happening. For instance, this week I've been very much excited. Mr. and Mr. O'Reilly just have a new little baby boy and they don't know what the name to give him. Yeah, Mr. O'Reilly, he wants to name after his father and grandfather, and Mrs. O'Reilly wants to name after her father and grandfather. But I'm thinking they should wait until they have three more boys and then divide up all of the names. But anyway, little boy is going to get the christened this is Sunday, and the O'Reillys is to say anybody in the neighborhood who's a pick out a name is going to be godfather. Mamma mia. Imagine me as a godfather. Right away, I'm gonna become a man with a family and a relatives. All O'Reillys. Of course, I'm gonna have to learn how to make a mulligan a stew with a spaghetti and a meatballs. But this I'm very happy to do, just to be godfather and to become a part of a family. At the least, I'm not gonna be bothered to become a part of another family that...
2: Luigi, my friend! Hello, Luigi, hello, hello.
1: Hello, Pasquale. Hey, Pasquale, what's a good name for a baby?
2: Luigi, you're asking the right man. I got the best name in the world for a baby. Got it all picked out for a long time.
1: Oh, good. What is it?
2: Luigi Jr.
1: No, Pasquale, it's not my baby.
2: It better be. I brought you to America. I set you up for the business. I lend you money. Any babies you have are my roses. I got it at the Monopoly.
1: No, Pasquale, you don't understand. I'm a wanna be godfather.
2: Luigi, you don't understand. I'm a wanna be a grandfather. Oh, come on, Luigi. Marry my Rosa. Say yes. Just once.
1: No, what's the use of the talk of Pasquale? You know I can't marry Rosa. She's too fat for me.
2: There it goes again. Too fat. Look, I've just been reading some very important scientific stuff for Luigi. You know, they say stout people live longer than anybody else.
1: Oh, really?
2: Oh, sure, they got a theory. It's called survival of the fattest.
1: No, Pasquale, come on, please help me out. The O'Reillys, they're going to make me their godfather if I'm named the baby.
2: And that's another theory I got from this magazine.
1: Pasquale, how's it come all of a sudden you read this so much?
2: Oh, well, I had to go to the dentist for a cleaning. While I was there, I took home a couple of magazines. Anyway, I figure out your desire to become a god papa is really in you unconscious because you want to be a papa.
1: You mean I'm going to want to marry Rossi because I'm unconscious?
2: No. That's the way your mind works. Maybe I better explain to you. You see, every head has got two parts inside.
1: Oh.
2: One is for when you're asleep, and one is for when you're awake. Oh. Now, in your real life, you use it only the bachelor part of your head. But when you're asleep, you always say, Rosa, Rosa, Rosa.
1: Then when I'm awake up, I say, no, sir. No, sir. No, sir.
2: Luigi, imagine being the papa of a little bambino that looks just like a Rosa.
1: Pasquale, it's hard to imagine a 250-pound baby. Now, please, come on, Pasquale, help me with a name, huh? Let me see now. You think it's a better Robin or a Mitch?
2: Look, as far as I'm concerned, I don't care if you call him a stinky.
1: Well, for that, Pasquale, I'm not going to talk to you no more. So goodbye. I'm going to my night school. They're going to help me.
2: Goodbye. Looks like the only way I'm ever going to be a grandfather is to adopt a Luigi for a grandson.
3: Dallas, time the school shall open up. Everything is marked.
4: All right, class. Quiet, please. Now I'll call the roll. Mr. Basco?
1: Present.
4: Mr. Horowitz?
5: Present.
4: Mr. Olson?
6: Present.
4: Mr. Schultz?
7: If I ain't a present, then who is?
8: Smile, everybody. There's nothing like a good smile to delay the finance company another week.
4: All right, Mr. Schultz. That will be enough. Now, let's get on with our lesson. I asked you to review your grammar rules, and now we'll see how well you've studied. Mr. Horowitz, you may answer the first question.
3: For you, Miss Spalding, anytime.
4: Fine. Now, correct this sentence. The bull and the cow is in the field.
3: Certainly. The cow and the bull is in the field.
4: The cow and the bull is in the field?
3: Sure, ladies come first.
4: Well, that's not the right answer. The bull and the cow is in the field. Mr. Schultz, what's wrong?
8: Well, if they know each other well, nothing.
4: Class, you're not thinking.
9: I hope you have not included me, Miss Spalding. Because, as usual, I am ready with the correct answer.
8: Well, the cow can sit down. Now we're really going to hear some bull.
9: Don't go back and so shyly. I come to school to learn not to make yokes and act like a foolish bull. Education happens to be a serious matter with me, and I like to feel that I am grasping the torch of learning from the past and carrying its light on into the future.
8: What a cheap way to save on electric bills.
4: Mr. Schultz, it might be well for you to take Mr. Olson's advice. Before you give us the correct answer, Mr. Olson, let us hear from Mr. Basco.
1: Huh?
4: Mr. Basco, what is the correct answer?
1: Patrick Michael Timothy.
4: Mr. Basco, I was talking about a bull and a cow.
8: Yeah, Pat, Mike, or Tim is all right for a bull, but for a cow, there's nothing better than Bessie.
1: And I'm sorry, Miss Spalding, but I'm just trying to find a name for the baby.
4: Mr. Basco, you're not even married.
1: Oh, that's got nothing to do with it, Miss Spalding.
4: What?
9: Oh, I better explain, Miss Spalding. You see, the O'Reillys have asked the entire neighborhood to volunteer a name for the little boy.
1: That's right. And the one who's to give it the best name, he's going to be the godfather by the christening Sunday. Mamma mia, more than anything else, I would like to be the godfather.
4: Well, that's all very nice, but Mr. Basco, we must continue our grammar lesson. Now, correct the sentence. The bull and the cow is in the field.
1: Bull and a cow is in a field. Oh. Bull and a cow, they in a field.
4: No.
1: They was in a field?
4: No.
1: Went in a field?
4: No, no.
1: Bull and a cow and a bull.
8: No, please, Miss Spalding, hang up and don't step on the grass sign so we can all go home, including the bull and the cow.
4: Mr. Schultz, keep quiet. Mr. Olson, you tell them.
9: Yeah. The bull and the cow are in the field.
8: Ach, what's the difference? Either way, steak still costs $1.50 a pound.
4: Mr. Schultz, repeat that sentence in its correct form.
8: The bull and the cow are in the field.
4: Mr. Horowitz?
3: The bull and the cow are in the field.
4: Mr. Basco?
1: How's Aloysius?

0: Luigi, you sure made Miss Spaulding get a little mad on you.
1: Yeah, but hold on, Tom. I'm only trying to pick out a good name.
2: Luigi, what is the difference what the boy's name? William Shakespeare once wrote, "What's in a name? That which we call a rose by any other name would smell as sweet."
1: Maybe it don't make a difference to you, Olsen, but I would hate to have my boy called Rose O'Reilly. Friends, how you all got a nicer names for your children?
0: Well, Luigi, I named my boy Stephen. He was named after his grandfather, Sam, whose real name is Schleimer.
1: Then are you American, huh?
2: No, and we did the same thing. We named our boy Oliver after my wife's father, Ole, whose real name was Olafson.
1: And Schultz, what about you? You also Americanize your boy's name?
3: Well, not exactly, Luigi. You see, I got a girl, and we named her after the delicatessen business.
1: What?
3: Yeah, we named her Sal. That's short for salami. Smile, Luigi. I was only joking. Now, don't be so serious. One of us will come up with the best name.
1: No. I'm going to get the best name because I'm going to want to be the godfather. You all have got a family, not to me, so goodbye.
0: Luigi, where are you going? Aren't you joining us for coffee?
1: No, I'm going to go home and think up a good name, so goodbye.
4: Goodbye, Luigi.
0: Luigi really takes that name business very seriously.
3: Yeah, if there was only some way we could help out that little Wiener Schnitzel. Yeah.
2: Oh, hold it. Huh? Wait.
0: What's the matter, Olsen?
2: I know just how we can make Luigi win and become the godfather.
4: You do?
2: Yeah, that's right. Oh, I have an idea. That's a Lulu.
4: A Lulu?
3: All right, let's hear that Lulu. Seems like we'll get seasick just saying that word.
2: Well, listen, we tell everyone in the neighborhood not to show up at O'Reilly's house Saturday because a name has already been selected.
0: Say, that cuts out a lot of competition, too.
3: But what about us? If we don't show up, Luigi and O'Reilly will know that something is up.
2: No, that's it. We go along and keep everyone else out.
0: But Olsen, what about our names?
2: We get the worst names we can think of.
3: The worst?
2: Yeah, I already got mine picked out. Bismarck. What do you think?
3: Himmel, even the herrings are trying to live that one down. Olsen, for once in your life you did something smart. Oh, I can hardly wait to pick out a dandy for myself.
0: And I'll have one that'll kill them. But say, boys, think it's fair for the O'Reilly child that we shouldn't even try?
2: Oh, don't worry. Luigi will come up with something great.
3: Yeah, and besides, what difference does it make what they name him? In America, no matter what your name is, everybody goes all through life calling everybody else, "Hey, you!"

0: Before we return to life with Luigi, we'd like to suggest that a stick of Wrigley's Spearmint Gum is an ideal treat to enjoy after a meal. 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It's good. It's good for you, and it'll make mealtime more enjoyable. Now let's turn to page 2 of Luigi Basco's letter to his mother in Italy.
1: Well, mamma mia, in another couple of days, the O'Reillys, they're going to name the little bambino. And if I'm not going to get something fast, I'm not going to be the godfather. And that's going to be terrible. All day long, I'm thinking how would it sound, our lovely Italian names, if I'm Americanizing them. Angelino would be Angel. But Angel is not good because in America, everybody's the name of their cakes, Angel. Then I'm going to try other names all day, but nothing is happening.
2: Hello, Luigi.
1: Oh, Mr. O'Reilly, come in. Well, you got a name yet?
2: No, not yet, but we're still hoping for a good one. Maybe you could come up with one, Luigi. We'd sure like to see you as the godfather. In fact, everybody in the neighborhood would.
1: Oh, thank you, Mr. O'Reilly, you're very kind. How's the little bambino?
2: Huh? Oh, fine, a real healthy American, Luigi. And our doctor should know. He's a very big pediatrician.
1: Big what?
2: Why, you know what a pediatrician is.
1: Oh, sure, that's the fellow who's a fixer of the fish.
2: No, that means he takes care of children.
1: Oh, you mean he's a babysitter, huh?
2: No, but as a matter of fact, that's why I'm here, Luigi. Would you do the missus and me a big favor and sit with the baby tonight? I know it's an imposition.
1: No, please, it's a privilege, Mr. O'Reilly. I'm not only sit with a baby, I'm going to play with it. I'm a lovely little baby.
2: Oh, there's nothing like them. My wife and I plan to have a dozen.
1: A dozen, eh? Shame on you, that's all, eh?
2: Well, I can see that we couldn't get anybody better to sit for us. We'll bring them here, Luigi. It'll be early, 6 p.m.
1: Fine. Mr. O'Reilly, when you hear the right name for the boy, how are you going to know it's the right one?
2: Well, I think the minute we see or hear it, we'll just say, that's it. We've tried so many, it'll just hit us.
1: Well, you bring the baby tonight, huh?
2: You sure you don't mind?
1: Mind is to give me the greatest chance anybody in the neighborhood. All night long, I'm going to try out the names on a baby and let him pick out the one he's like best.

0: Mamma mia, you look so beautiful, little O'Reilly, sleeping in my bed. 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But that's no good for him. Maybe I'm just going to bend down and pull out the thumb. Mamma mia, I should have never pulled out the stopper. No, please, don't cry, little O'Reilly. Don't cry. All right, I'm going to push you back at the cork there. Oh, that's nice. That's nice. How you like me, little bambino, huh? This is you going to be God Papa Luigi. You like that? I'm a proposed and he's accepted. Listen, little O'Reilly. Hey, you gotta help me out now with the names I'm gonna pick out for you. I'm gonna try one. How you like Robert? I said Robert. No. Baby, don't give me any hints just to say yes or no. Oh, no. Oh, I'm sorry. Please. No, please. Please stop the crying. Please stop, huh? I'm no meaning to scare you. All right, I'm going to see you no care for Robert. Then how's about Oscar? All right, no Oscar, please. Please, baby, stop crying. Please stop.
1: Hey, Luigi, what's happening here?
0: Hey, Pasquale, you're just in the time. I'm a babysitting for the O'Reillys, and maybe you can stop him crying, huh?
1: Sure. Stop, baby. Stop. Calm down. Relapse.
2: Hello, little bambino. Look, it's a Pasquale.
0: Oh, Pasquale, he's like you. Look how he's smiling.
1: That's because I got the type of brain that's made for babies. When the babies see me, they coo, and when the birds see me, they sing.
0: Oh, Pasquale, there's no doubt about it. You got a real bird brain.
1: That's a funny thing. When I'm say it, it's a come out of different.
0: Yeah, but look at Pasquale. He's a nice baby, huh?
1: You don't have to tell me how nice a baby is, Luigi. You should have seen my Rosa when she was a baby. I once took a Rosa to a baby contest when she was only 6 months old. I held her up on the stage in my hands, and you know what prize I got?
0: Sure. The weightlifting a prize.
1: No, smart Alex. Go ahead and talk. You're just trying to hide the fact that deep down you would like to have a baby of your own.
0: Well, I would like to.
1: Look at this sweet little boy. If only he was your own, what a fun you could have with him. Look, baby. Hey, little baby, hold Pasquale's thumb. Go ahead.
0: No, Pasquale, that's not the sanitary.
1: So what? How dirty can he get me? That's all right. That's it. Hold Pasquale's finger. Go ahead, bite. Baby's got no teeth. Ow!
0: I thought he's had no teeth.
1: Somebody must have sharpened his gums.
0: Pasquale, come on. Come on, help me pick out a name for the boy, huh? No matter what I'm asking, he's not like it. Hey, baby, how you like the name of Peter?
1: Joe?
0: Ed?
1: Bill? It's no use, Luigi. This kid ain't the snitch in the type. Hey, wait, I got a good name. Baby? Baby, how you like the name of Pasquale?
0: Oh, mamma mia, no, Pasquale, look at what you started. What am I going to do?
1: I know, Luigi. I'm going to call in a Rosa to quiet him down. Just a baby's a man. Rosa. My my little ride, Chris. Say hello to the music. Now, bend over to this little baby and say hello.
3: Hello, baby.
0: Oh, Professor, you made a mistake. You should have never had a shot of him or us all at the one time.
1: Those insults who we don't have to take. Come on, Rosa.
3: All right, Papa. Goodbye, Luigi. Goodbye, baby.
0: Well, little baby, there's a lot of excitement, huh? Tell me, what do you think of Rosa, huh? Mamma mia, you're learning the bad habits too quick. Well, little baby O'Reilly, I'm thinking you had a hard night, and I'm not going to find out what the name you want, but I'm not going to stop it trying.
3: Oh, that's enough.
0: But now's the time for you to go to sleep, huh? You got to go to sleep like all the little babies. Look up there. See? That's the first star outside. That's nice, huh? Come on, I'm going to tuck you right in there. Nice and tight. And look at that beautiful star, huh? Starlight, star bright, first star I'm going to see tonight. I'm a wish, I'm a may, I'm a wish, I'm a might. Have the wish. I'm a wish tonight. Mamma mia, I'm a wish I get the right name.
4: Oh, what a lovely party. Mr. O'Reilly, a beautiful party.
5: Well, does anybody care for another cup of coffee?
4: No, but I could go for another schnapps.
5: Right you are, Mr. Horowitz. Maybe it'll help you come up with a good name.
4: Whether I get one or not, I would like to make a toast. Good health and good friends to the little fella. More you couldn't ask for, from a Horowitz to an O'Reilly. The greatest double play combination America ever saw.
6: Himmel, you left out Schultz on third base.
7: Oh, and Olsen at home.
6: Olsen we could always leave at home, yeah. Smile, Olsen, I was only kidding. Yeah, well, how was about the names, Mr. O'Reilly?
5: Well, I expected more people to show up, but I suppose Saturday night's a busy one.
7: Good. Then I will start. My name for the boy is Bismarck.
5: What?
7: Well, you don't like it?
5: No.
7: Oh, gee, that's too bad. Well, Horowitz, that's your turn.
4: My name for the boy is Montmorency.
5: Montmorency?
4: Yeah. Yeah, I like it. I like it because, well, it flows.
6: Horowitz, open the door and let it flow out of the room.
5: Then here's my name. Breckenbridge X. Breckenbridge X?
4: Yeah.
5: What's the X for?
6: Well, you see, I left for the baby a loophole. Until he learns to write his full name, he just writes the X. You like it?
5: No, I'm afraid not.
6: Oh, I feel terrible then. Well, Luigi, you've been so quiet. I bet you got just the name, you lucky pup.
0: Well, I've been thinking all the time, but... No, Schultz, I'm not got no name at all.
4: What?
0: I can't think of... Have one name I'm like better than anything.
5: Well, then, my wife and I think we'll use the name selected by a cousin of ours, Gregory.
6: Gregory? Himmel, what a name, Gregory. Well, Mr. O'Reilly, that's all right for Peck, but not for O'Reilly.
4: Wait. Besides, in all contests, you're not allowed to have people working for the company or relatives. Luigi, ain't you got a name?
0: No, Horowitz, I'm working.
5: Well, Gregory's not exactly what we wanted, but it's a good American name, and it'll have to do.
0: Hold on. Now, just a minute. Mamma mia, why am I not thought of it all the time? I'm just the guy of the name. Yeah. I went here. Here, I'm going to write it down.
6: Sure, sure.
0: Here. What do you think?
5: Hey. Hey, Kathy, look at this.
8: Oh, it's wonderful. That's the name for us.
2: Please let me see it. Luigi. Ah, Himmel, only Luigi could think of it.
7: Oh, and they goes together just perfect.
5: Here, hold of this.
4: Thanks. Oh, my. It's beautiful. Luigi, let me hear you say it.
0: You mean it's going to be the baby's name?
8: Yes, and you're the godfather. Now, let's hear how it sounds.
0: All right. And the baby's name is going to be America O'Reilly.

0: Well, Mamma Mia, isn't that a beautiful name, America, O'Reilly? How is it just to roll off of the tongue? America, O'Reilly. And how is also roll off of the tongue, Luigi Vasco, Godfather. Oh, I'm feeling so, so good, Mamma Mia. And you know, funniest thing, Mamma Mia, I'm picked out America because it's a perfect American name. And then guess what? Irish boy O'Reilly has got Italian name after all. Sure, that's right. America is come from the world's greatest explorer. Sure. America's Vespucci. The lover of son, Luigi Vasco, l'immigrant.
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0: You have just heard a comedy quant play from the old-time radio series, Life with Luigi, here on Audio Theater. This evening's titles were Luigi Sells Ice Cream, Luigi is Lonely, Basco Pasquale Lifetime Shoelace Company, and Naming the O'Reilly's Baby Contest. 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Tune in again next Sunday evening, same time, same place, for another set of hilarious, side-splitting, rib-tickling comedies here on Audio Theater. This is Evan saying, thanks for listening. Till then, have a great one.
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0: Good evening. 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
2: Listen to her. The gall of the frail.
3: Hey, you don't think the boss will come to see you?
4: I know he will, after you give him my message.
3: Now we're a couple of messenger boys.
4: That's all you were in the first place. Now tell your boss this. Tell him I've got a racket that means dough. Real long green mazuma. Got that?
2: Keep spilling, kid.
4: Tell him I know how he and I can get into the chips. 10 times over what he can pick up in this penny-ante chiseling on card games. And tell him I'm not too bad to look at. And he might do himself a lot of good just by dropping in on me, say, tomorrow night.
1: In the interest of good citizenship and law enforcement, we present Crime Does Not Pay, based on the famous Metro-Goldwyn-Mayer series of short subjects. In just a moment, you will hear Cards and Spades, starring Susan Douglas.

0: Now, Crime Does Not Pay, starring Susan Douglas as June Hathaway in Cards and Spades. June Hathaway was sweet and pretty and cute. Make no mistake about that. The women who came to her apartment each afternoon thought of her either as a daughter or as they thought of themselves at her age. This was reasonable rationalization for women who sought some excuse for their infatuation with the sight of cards and the sound of the chips clicking against each other on the table. Where June had come from, where she was heading, were matters of no moment to these women. They were matters of great importance to June, whose sharp, cold eyes belied her sweet face for anyone who saw them at unguarded moments. June had a plan. The afternoon card game was only the beginning of that plan.
1: I'll raise. Five blue. Five and five more call you, honey. There you are. Two pair. Not good enough, darling. Full house.
2: Oh, winning streak, eh?
1: One more deal. I've got to get some of it back. As it is, Dave's beginning to wonder.
2: Oh, you too, honey. Huh? Mine wants to know where all the money goes.
1: Cost of living's always a good excuse.
2: Not with Ralph. He follows the index in the paper every day. Whatever an index is.
3: Don't tell me, ladies, that the cost of living is an item among you.
2: Oh, hello, June.
1: Oh, June.
3: After all, where one of you loses, the others win. Isn't that right?
2: Right.
1: You're not supposed to.
3: I was sharing the wealth and having fun besides.
1: You're right, June, darling. Absolutely right.
2: You're a bright girl, June. You'd have been a great success in business, I think.
3: I couldn't wait for that. Me, a career girl with success at 50? No, thanks.
1: You are smart, though, June. Oh, my goodness. 4:30 already. I promised Dave I'd take him up with the car at 5.
3: Oh, excuse me, the door.
1: One more hand, girls. That's all I have time for. I'll do.
4: Make a move, sister. This gun ain't no water pistol.
5: You know what's good for you? You keep your trap shut.
3: But I can't.
4: Shut up, here. All right, ladies. This is a stick-up.
3: Oh, no.
4: Coach will be in the bedroom, Huey. Pick the good ones.
5: Check. Take your tables and the wallet.
4: Double check. Yeah. Big game you're running here, sister. Yeah, not a bad hole.
3: It was a big game, you sap.
5: I got the coach, four of them. Not bad. The rest are just dogs.
3: Oh, my God. My God.
4: All right, shut up. You're insured.
5: Got the cash? Let's go.
4: Got it. Let's ride.
6: June, call the police,
2: Chris, for pity's sake.
3: You all crazy. You want your names in the paper.
6: I want my fur coat back.
3: You want to go to jail for illegal gambling? Do you, any of you?
6: Oh, I didn't think of that.
3: Well, I didn't think so. All right, ladies. Cash your chips. The day's play's over.

0: Oh, you two again.
1: Yeah, us two.
2: Hey, glad to see us, kid.
0: Like an epidemic of smallpox, I'm glad to see you.
1: Oh, that ain't nice, baby.
0: With mugs like you, I don't have to be nice.
2: Yeah, don't be like that, kid. We come back to tell you, you ought to have protection.
1: Yeah, you're from mugs like us who bust up card games.
2: After all, it gets around your game is stuck up every week. The dames ain't going to come to play with you, sister.
0: I had a decent living out of this, you fatheads busting, scare away the pigeons. It'll take me a month to build up the business again. I ought to make you give me a cut of what you snagged out of here today.
1: We don't give no cuts. You cut us in, and our boss. He wants you should pay some insurance premiums. Hold up insurance.
0: Not a dime. Not one thin dime.
2: You want to run a game, you give us 25%. We collect regular, every Saturday.
0: No bad man gets a cent from me. I build this business by myself. I'm keeping what I make.
1: Oh, what a shame. And she's a cutie, too.
2: Now, look, sister, grow up. The boss controls gambling in this burg. Everybody pays.
0: Not me. I have nothing to pay with. You spoiled the whole deal this afternoon.
1: You're gonna pay.
0: You heard me. I'll say it again. No. N-O. No.
1: Look, baby, why don't you get smart?
2: This attitude don't get you nothing. Except maybe your pretty little map all mashed in.
0: Well, this attitude will get me plenty. After you bring your boss here.
1: Listen to her. The garlic is frail.
2: Hey, you don't think the boss will come to see you?
0: I know he will. After you give him my message.
2: Now we're a couple of messenger boys.
0: That's all you were in the first place. Now you tell your boss this. Tell him I've got a racket that means dough. Real long green mazuma. Got that?
1: Keep spailing, kid.
0: Tell him I know how he and I can get into the chips. 10 times over what he can pick up in this penny ante chiseling on card games. And tell him I'm not too bad to look at. And he might do himself a lot of good just by dropping in on me, say, tomorrow night.

0: Well, not bad. The boys have better judgment than I thought.
1: What do you want?
0: I want in, first of all.
1: And then?
0: Then we'll see. Look, Miss Hathaway, are you going to keep me standing in the hall all evening?
1: You know my name.
0: I'm Dick Moorhead, known to you by way of Gus and Huey as the boss.
1: I thought so. I expected Gus and Huey with you.
0: They're with me, downstairs in the car.
1: Come in.
0: Thanks.
1: Sit down.
0: I don't mind if I do.
1: Drink.
0: No, thanks. I never drink at a business conference.
1: Then start the conference.
0: You had my offer yesterday.
1: Oh, that was no offer. That was an insult.
0: Snappy, aren't you? Do you have a counter-proposal?
1: I may have. If you agree on what basis we're going to talk.
0: What do you mean, what basis?
1: Are you still pointing a gun at me?
0: I'm not even carrying one. Want to search me?
1: I'll take your word for it.
0: Go on.
1: Are we talking as equals?
0: Gus was right. You do have gall. I run gambling in this town by disposition of the syndicate. You run, or ran, a card game, and you want to talk as equals?
1: Maybe you are the boss. I don't think you're so bright.
0: Oh, you don't?
1: Bright boys don't kill the goose. They collect the golden eggs.
0: All right, as equals. What's your proposal?
1: That we go partners.
0: On what? Your game?
1: Oh, that's chicken feed.
0: What then?
1: On what can come out of my game. Ender doesn't like it.
0: Well, maybe you better draw a blueprint.
1: Well, it begins to look like it. Look, Richard.
0: The name's Dick. Richard has been a fighting word as long as I can remember.
1: All right, look, Dick. 99% of the women who play in my game or did play in it are afraid of their husbands.
0: Ideal situation.
1: No jokes. They're afraid, but not the way you're thinking. They don't want their husbands to know what they're up to in the afternoon.
0: I think I'm beginning to understand.
1: There's more to it. We might make them pay off a little on a deal like that. But they'll pay off a lot more, and in a lot of other ways if they lose heavily once in a while.
0: Junie, you're a genius.
1: No, I just happen to know my own gender.
0: Well, now that you've given me the idea, what do I need you for?
1: The women trust me. They know me. I look too innocent, too sweet to be bad. They'll never trust a man like you.
0: What do you need me for?
1: The strong arm end, when necessary, and lays on with the syndicate.
0: Junie, you're a honey. You're beautiful. And you're smart. How did you get to learn all these tricks?
1: I was born in the jungle. I survived. I saw the other girls and what they were up against. I figured not to be trapped behind a typewriter or in a laundry. And I don't care for the usual career.
0: So you used your brain.
1: I try.
0: You've got a deal, partner.
1: I thought I would have.
0: Now, how about that drink?
1: Business conference over?
0: It's over.
1: And the social side of our relationship begins?
0: I think it does. If you want it that way.
1: Why not? Make yourself at home. Oh, the liquor's in that cabinet over there. You might as well know where everything is around here. I imagine you'll be coming back fairly regularly.
2: Hands off me.
3: Who do you think you are?
4: Oh, shut up. You're one of the Forsythe and Kirby dames, Miss Hathaway. Boss, you got them.
1: So I see.
0: Okay. Wait outside, Gus.
4: Check.
2: What's the meaning of this?
0: You'll find out.
2: I demand to know. Mysterious phone calls. Hoodlums bringing us here in a closed car. This strange man. Really, June, you'd better explain.
1: I think you'd better explain this, Mrs. Kirby.
2: Dorothy. That check.
0: Quiet, Mrs. Forsythe. Your turn will come.
2: I lost heavily. I gave June a check.
1: Which I checked on before I cashed it, or tried to cash it. You have no account in this bank, Mrs. Kirby.
2: You can't collect on a gambling debt in this state. My husband's a lawyer, and I'm...
0: Can't we, Mrs. Kirby?
1: And now you, Mrs. Forsythe.
2: I'm paid up. You haven't anything you can charge me with.
1: Except the fact that you're deathly afraid your husband will find out how much money you've been losing.
2: I don't care if he does.
1: Call up, Mr. Forsythe. Dick, the number's Jefferson 56703.
2: No! No, don't call him, for pity's sake. It's as much as my marriage is worth.
1: How much is your marriage worth, Mrs. Forsythe?
2: What do you want?
1: Money. Lots of it. About as much each week as you've been losing. But you'll have to keep on playing, too.
2: I can't. I haven't got it.
1: But you'll get it, won't you? Oh, won't she, Dick?
0: I think so. I know that phone number now.
2: All right. I'll try. What do you want from me?
1: You have friends, Mrs. Kirby.
2: My friends?
1: They'll enjoy an occasional game of cards.
2: You want me to...
0: We call them steerers in cruder places, Mrs. Kirby. You are going to steer for us.
2: I won't. That is, I can't. I can't. I'll lose my friends. You'll fleece them just as you fleeced us. I can't. I can't.
1: Oh, but you will, Mrs. Kirby. You will. You'd rather have them pay through the nose than go through a scandal yourself, wouldn't you? And a bad check is nasty, Mrs. Kirby. Very, very nasty. You can't, but you will, Mrs. Kirby. You know that just as well as I do.
3: In just a moment, Crime Does Not Pay will continue with Cards and Spades.

0: Now we continue with Crime Does Not Pay, starring Susan Douglas as June Hathaway in Cards and Spades. The racket worked, and with great success. The women caught in June's web, the mainstay of which was their own desire for the excitement of gambling. The women paid, and in many ways. Beginning with Dorothy Kirby and the friends she brought, June and Dick expanded their activities. For the victims, fear became the dominant feeling of their lives. For June and Dick, power and more power, money and more money became the prime motives. But even these activities can reach a saturation point for the victims. Margaret Forsyth reached that point the morning she came to pay her fifth installment to June.
1: All right, Mrs. Forsyth, just leave the money. I have a busy morning. Your friend Mrs. Kirby is due shortly.
2: I thought you might take something in place of money.
1: From you? The distinguished Mrs. Forsyth? Hardly.
2: I've come to give you...
1: Yes, the money. You have it in your bag, Mrs. Forsyth.
2: I can't. I won't. I've stood it for 5 weeks. I've drawn on my own savings. But my husband's getting more and more suspicious. I'm through. I'm finished. Do what you think you can to me. Try anything. You can't get blood out of a stone.
1: Never mind the histrionics. Just open your bag and pay and then get out.
2: All right. I'll open my bag. I'll pay you. I'll pay you exactly what you deserve.
1: I see. A dainty little automatic. Pearl handle, too. A real lady's gun. Only you won't pull the trigger. You haven't the nerve.
2: I will. I will.
1: Give me that gun, Mrs. Ford.
2: Stay away from me. Stay away from me.
3: With your pleasure, June.
1: Yes, I did. Take it away from her.
3: Yeah, with pleasure.
2: No, keep away. I'll shoot.
3: There you are, kid. Loaded, too.
1: Yes, I thought it would be.
3: What do you want I should do with the dame?
1: Oh, teach her a lesson, Gus. Try to leave as few marks as possible.
3: Oh, that's easy.
2: No! Don't touch me! Don't touch me!
3: I wouldn't want I should mark her face, so I twist her arm. Like this. And then I gives her the knee. Like this. And then...
2: I thought I heard...
3: Margaret!
1: Watch closely, Mrs. Kirby, and I'll put a pistol for you.
3: And then I throws her down like this. And when she don't stop yelling, I uses my little piece of rubber hose.
2: I'll be quiet. I'll pay. I'll be quiet.
1: Much better. Yeah. Much better. Well, Mrs. Kirby,
4: I came to report.
1: Yes, get on with it.
4: I can't. Margaret.
1: Never mind, Margaret, Dorothy, dear. How many friends are you bringing here this afternoon?
4: Three. No, four. But I don't want to. I'm afraid.
1: Margaret's very unhappy just now, Dorothy, isn't she? Isn't she? Now, how many did you say you were bringing to our little game this afternoon, dear?

0: a house that's no longer a home, and I have an attitude.
1: You might let me take my coat off before you start shouting.
0: It's got to stop. These afternoon gallivantings have got to stop.
1: Oh, I'm to be a prisoner, is that it?
0: Stop it, Dorothy. I don't know what you're up to, but...
1: What do you mean by that?
0: I happened to make a phone call today to your friend Janice. She hasn't seen you all week. And you told me on Tuesday and Wednesday both that you were spending the afternoons with her.
1: She must have forgotten.
0: She's telling the truth.
1: I won't have you calling my friends behind my back.
0: What are you doing behind my back?
1: You've no right to
0: say
1: that.
0: Apparently, I have no right to a decently run home either.
1: Dave. Oh, Dave, I'm so upset. I don't know what I'm saying.
0: That act won't work either. Next thing you'll say is your best friend was run over and she's in the hospital. And that's where you were.
1: I did take Margaret to the hospital.
0: Oh, stop it. It's no go, Dorothy. She probably is there, or you wouldn't dare try to get me to believe you'd been with her.
1: Oh, Dave. Dave, if I only could say...
0: See here, Dorothy. I don't know what's going on, but I'm going to find out. And if you won't tell me, I'll find out some other way. That's a warning, Dorothy. Don't forget it.
2: You sent for me, Mr. Kirby? I'm here.
0: Billings, I understand you're a reliable man in your profession.
2: Reliable and discreet.
0: Good. I want you to trail my wife every afternoon until you're positive you know where she spends her time.
2: And with whom?
0: Not necessarily. After you found out where, we'll both go to see with whom. I believe that's the usual procedure in these cases, isn't it?
2: Well, sometimes the husband ain't anxious to go along, but if you want it that way, that's the way you can have it, Mr. Kirby.
3: I don't like it, Dick. I'm worried about it.
4: About what? The Kirby dame?
3: Yes, the Kirby.
4: Oh, she's bringing in her friends. She's doing what we tell her.
3: She's too docile.
4: You bet she's docile. Well, you told me yourself. She saw Gus operate on the Forsythe.
3: The Forsythe was quiet, too, before she broke loose.
4: And we taught her the time of day. I wonder how she explained the busted ribs to her husband.
3: I still don't like it.
4: Quit worrying, honey. Everything's copacetic. And the dough's rolling in. Besides, geniuses don't ever worry, and you're a genius. I told you that first time we got together.
0: Hello?
5: Mr. Kirby?
0: Yes?
5: Joe Billings here. We got her cold.
0: Where?
5: Swank apartment on the boulevard. You want us to go in today?
0: The sooner the better. Who's us?
5: Me and a photographer. Pictures are good evidence in divorce cases.
0: I wouldn't know about that.
5: Well, you want us to go ahead?
0: Wait for me. I want to go along. Where shall I meet you?
5: We're in a drugstore at 9th and the boulevard. We'll wait for you here.
0: I'll be right over.

0: Why all the mystery, Billings? Do private detectives usually operate this way?
1: We have to in buildings like this. We couldn't get past the front desk without being announced. That wouldn't do us much good, would it?
0: Hardly.
1: So the service elevator, Mr. Kirby, which we run ourselves. Standard practice. Hmm. 10th floor, Mr. Kirby. Here we are.
0: Yes, yeah, so I see.
1: I know it ain't pleasant, Mr. Kirby, but you gotta face facts, I suppose.
0: I suppose so. That's what makes business for the men in your profession.
1: To the right here, 10F. Yeah, that's right, Mr. Kirby.
0: Still, no matter how you look at it, it's not amusing.
1: Okay. Now, everybody know what the deal is?
2: Yes, sir.
0: All right, now let's see. You want me to follow you in and say, that's my wife, and then your friend here shoots the picture.
1: Check. Okay, here we go.
3: Who are you? What do you want?
1: It's a raid, lady. Don't try and stop
3: us. Out the back way, everybody. It's a raid.
4: It's a gambling den. Dorothy! Dorothy, don't run away. It's
3: dead. Dickie took a picture. Get the camera.
4: I think this is a divorce raid or something.
1: Mr. Kirby, look out. He's got a gun.
3: Oh,
4: all right. Let the women go, but you stay here.
3: She put her husband up to this. Kirby put her husband up to it.
5: I didn't.
3: I say you did. Hold the gun on the men, Dick.
4: Keep away from my wife.
2: Stand still, you.
5: Don't touch me. Don't touch me.
4: All right, fellas, come on. Come on here. What's going on around here?
2: What's going on here?
3: It's the cops!
2: Drop the gun, Moorhead. We know you.

0: You should have known better, Moorhead. Maybe you'll learn in the can. I know what's going on here. Gambling, roulette, everything.
1: You can't prove a thing.
0: With these witnesses? Are you kidding, sister? I'm telling you, it's a laugh. We've been watching this joint for weeks. Suddenly there's a riot and we walk in on the neatest sucker layout in town. Let's go, everybody.
1: I want a lawyer. You've got no warrant. You can't do this. You'll pay. You'll all pay.
0: Cut it out, sister. Your boyfriend pulled a gun. That's all I need. Now get going. There's a free ride waiting for you with a one-way ticket. Come on, sister. Move.
2: Crime does not pay.
3: Susan Douglas, who starred as June Hathaway in Cards and Spades, will be back with you in just a moment.

0: Now, here in person is Susan Douglas.
1: There's no doubt in my mind that June Hathaway knew exactly what she was doing. There is some doubt in my mind that she knew why she was doing it. June never examined the causes of her basic insecurity, the causes of the drive for money, money through any means, which brought her to cooperation with Dick Moorhead and the Ventura catastrophe. But it took more than June's schemes to bring about the events of this story. The necessary additional ingredient was the weakness of her victims. The craving for the excitement, the surrender to the temptation of the green table and the bright pasteboard. Without such help, without both sides of this story, there would have been no tears, no shame, no violence. For all concerned, for all those involved, including the victims, it can be said in all these cases, crime does not pay.
0: Thank you, Miss Douglas. Crime Does Not Pay is written by Ira Marion and directed by Marx B. Loeb, with music composed and conducted by John Garth. Technical consultant is Burton B. Turkis. The events, characters, and names used in the story you have just heard are fictitious. Any similarity is purely coincidental.

0: Now, Crime Does Not Pay, starring Harvey Stevens as Mitch Cheney in Edge of the Desert. Mitch Cheney worked the big town, and Mitch was a success. He ruled his territory in spite of the competition, and he held his men in spite of the many attempts to buy them off. Held them because they knew he believed loyalty worked both ways. Never once had one of Mitch's boys been hurt, but the opposition paid and paid dearly. The boys knew, too, that Mitch had once been one of them, runner, bagman, driver. He'd held all the jobs except possibly trigger man. That's why Lute Mencken and Chips Corning were so upset the day they brought the news to Mitch.
1: It's the truth, Mitch. Honest, Chips heard it the same as I did.
2: Yeah, we was in the back of the candy store down by Rochester and Cherry Streets. This mug comes in and asks for you, Mitch. Old man Peck says he don't know where you are. So the mug says, you tell him anybody was asking for him, you get a cement overcoat. And he walks out.
3: That's all? You fellas going chicken on me?
1: How many times I got to tell you, Mitch, the combination's put your number up.
2: I don't like you, Mitch. The grapevine's full of it. Somebody's gunning for you.
3: Let's cross our bridges when we get... Stop worrying.
4: Hey!
5: Kick the window.
4: Somebody
5: threw
4: on you, fool!
5: Mitch, you all right, boss?
3: No, phone's broken. All right, I guess.
5: Hey, the joint's fine, and let's get out of here.
3: Pineapple. Somebody tossed one. Cops in a minute.
5: Luke. Hey, where's Luke?
2: He was heading for the window when I...
3: He never made it, Chips.
2: Yeah, I can see that. He's dead?
3: Plenty dead.
2: Oh, we told you. We told you.
3: Yeah, I know. You told me.
2: The combination, boss?
3: No, no. Too open for them.
2: Well, who then?
3: Somebody here in town. Can't figure who. If they try this, they're feeling pretty strong. Chips, there are too many big shots in this burg. That means too much gunplay. And nobody wins on that kind of a deal except cops. Chips, have you ever been to California?

0: Well, you know, I don't see Steve. We are that.
1: Brother, what a joint. What a brawl.
2: To put it simply, Chips, this is Hollywood.
1: Oh, Loot would have loved this.
0: Yeah, plenty of loot. No doubt about that.
1: At the Thames, boss, the Thames.
2: Yeah, you'll have to smooth up your line a bit, Chips, before you make any headway out here.
1: Not me, boss. My line worked back east, it'll work out here. Any way you look at them, they're still Thames.
2: Yeah, a simple philosophy. Can you prove it?
1: Hey, Lamp the Blonde. Over by the arch into, what do you call it, Mitch?
2: The patio.
1: Yeah, the patio. Five will get you ten. I get her to go swimming with me in that pool out there in an hour.
2: Hey, you got a bet, Chips. Go to it.
1: I'm on my way. California, here I come.
3: All by yourself, Mr. Cheney?
2: Huh? Well, I was. Miss,
3: Halsey. Helen Halsey.
2: How do you know my name?
3: I said to mine host, who's the lonely stranger?
2: And mine host replied,
3: Mitchell Cheney, businessman from back east. Why don't you help make him feel at home? Do I, Mr. Cheney, make you feel at home?
2: Frankly, no.
3: Well, you are, huh?
2: But only because back home the girls I met were either a trifle more standoffish or... well, shall we let it go at that?
3: Want to start from the beginning?
2: Why don't we? Or better, let's pretend we've met and have reached the, are you staying here long stage?
3: Let's pretend. Are you planning to stay?
2: Well, I'm building a house out north a little ways in the hills.
3: Oh, that's a good sign. Then you like us.
2: What I've seen, I like.
3: Thank you. For our fair sake, kind sir.
2: And not for yourself?
3: For myself, too.
2: Good. Well, now we're past the preliminaries, and I can ask you a question, if you don't mind.
3: Of course not.
2: Haven't I seen you someplace before?
3: You probably have.
2: And I've never spoken to you? Cheney, you're slipping.
3: You've never spoken to me because you just don't talk back to moving pictures.
2: Oh, that's it, of course.
3: I will not expect you to name the pictures, Mr. Cheney. That would be unfair. I don't remember most of them myself. I'm the girl in the second feature who doesn't get the boy.
2: That explains a lot. I've always been interested in her.
3: Well, the man's almost unique. Any more questions?
2: Yeah. Are you married?
3: No.
2: Engaged?
3: Several times.
2: At present?
3: No.
2: Will you come and see my new house?
3: Mr. Cheney, you are a fast
2: one. Don't get me wrong. But you'd be safe anyway. There's no roof, no floor, and most of the walls are still just a framework. And the place is crawling with workmen.
3: Okay, then.
2: Tomorrow? Around noon? Unless you're working.
3: I'm between films, Mr. Cheney. And I should be delighted to see your house. Workmen and all.
1: Mitch, he's here.
2: He's here? Who's here, Chips?
1: Art Pendleton.
2: Well, well, well. So he did come.
1: I took him to the library, boss, like you said I should.
2: Good. That's where I'll be if Miss Halsey asks.
1: Check, boys. I'll tell her.
2: Glad you could come, Pendleton.
4: So am I, Cheney. It's quite a house. Quite a housewarming.
2: I thought I might be able to show even California a few things.
4: Well, you can try. I understand you left home in rather a hurry.
2: Sometimes methods bother me.
4: How about our methods out here?
2: There might be a few improvements. I may be able to add a trick or two.
4: Apparently you intend to stay here.
2: I can always sell the house.
4: It's a nice house.
2: On the other hand, if a few business ventures appeal to me, I might stick around. Providing, of course, my take were my own.
4: Well, my organization has been in existence a long time, Cheney. You'd hardly expect us to admit a newcomer without a price.
2: If the price were right, I'd still like to stick around.
4: One of these days, I'd like to hear your proposition.
3: Mitch, here you are. I've been looking all over for you. Mitch, this is Martin Cavendish.
2: How do you do, sir?
5: How do you do? Helen would have it that I meet you the moment I arrived.
2: Without even a drink first? Helen, was that nice?
3: I'll have you know, Mitch Cheney, that I take my duties as hostess quite seriously. At least I introduce people.
2: Hmm? Oh, I'm sorry. Mr. Pendleton, Miss Halsey, Mr. Cavendish.
4: How do you do?
3: Hello.
5: Do you? Pendleton, the name is familiar. In pictures, Mr. Pendleton?
4: No, No, just a businessman.
2: Investment.
3: That's our trouble out here. Everybody thinks only movies come out of California.
5: Yes, and native sons, Helen. Don't forget them.
2: Do you export those, too?
5: Oh, yes, but they always come back. But then so do our transient visitors, although from the looks of things, you don't intend to be a transient.
3: He better not.
2: I have no such intention.
5: No, that's good. Well, I can tell a business off a mile away. Helen will take good care of me, I know. You go on with your conversation, gentlemen.
2: Oh, it's not that urgent.
5: Don't be polite, Cheney. I'll be here for the evening. See you later. Helen?
3: Thank you, Martin. Don't be long, Mitch. There must be 100 people outside. Oh, happy to know you, Mr. Pendleton.
4: Nice fellow, that Cavendish. Never met him before.
2: Neither have I, Pendleton. I hear he's a big man around here.
4: Owns Cavendish Pictures. I've got to hand it to you, Cheney. You've been here exactly 6 months, and you know more big shots than I do.
2: It's a gift. And Helen.
4: Oh? Is she in your business?
2: Helen doesn't know a thing, and she isn't going to. She likes me. She thinks I'm different from the Hollywood type she's used to. So she takes me around. I meet men like Cavendish.
4: You're thinking of going legit, Cheney?
2: Are you? Don't answer that, Pendleton. Anyway, don't answer it here. But I'll be in to see you in a few days. I've got some ideas. Some ideas you'll agree you can't afford to ignore. See you, Pendleton. Partner.
4: All right, Cheney, let's hear the great idea.
2: I'm going out to the edge of the desert. I'm going to build the biggest, plushiest, greatest resort hotel in the country.
4: Good for you. Go to it.
2: I've made legit connections. Helen's friends from Cavendish up and down the line. They'll all come once he comes. And he'll be there. I'll coin money.
4: From room and board?
2: From that. And from the gambling rooms, the horse room, and various other services.
4: For which you'll pay me?
2: Your regular 25% cut. Only, you could make 50%.
4: How?
2: I need money. Investors. You and your crowd have safe deposits crammed with the green stuff. It just sits there. Come on, put it to work. Come into this with me.
4: Too slow. Too much risk.
2: Yeah, it's safer than the bang tails. And what's more, I'll get that hotel up inside of 6 months. I've got an option on the land. I know the building racket. I'm putting in my own dough. All of it.
4: All right, I'll match you.
2: I'm putting in what I know and all my time. My money should be, about 35% of the capital.
4: 40%. 60 from us.
2: It's a deal. But I'm the boss.
4: All right, you're the boss. You run it. For 6 months. You make good, we'll let you loan. 6 months. Understand?
6: In just a moment, Crime Does Not Pay will continue with Edge of the Desert.

0: Now we continue with Crime Does Not Pay, starring Harvey Stevens as Mitch Cheney in Edge of the Desert. Backed by Art Pendleton with money from the secret hoardings of organized crime, Mitch proceeded to the building of his hotel. The option on the land was picked up. Bids were opened for all the contracts from excavation to roofing, from floor covering for serving pantries to artwork for the ballroom ceiling. Mitch was a mighty busy man, but not so busy that he couldn't find time to drive Helen Halsey out to the edge of the desert to show her the site he had bought for the hotel. Well, here we are.
1: Mitch, you make me feel so young. I haven't parked like this since high school. Only I must say my swains in those days picked more secluded spots.
2: Helen, do you like the view here?
1: It's breathtaking, even in broad daylight. Sunsets must be terrific, and moonlight on all that wasteland.
2: Don't you think people in cars like that ought to be encouraged to stop and look and maybe stay a while?
1: People like that stop when there's a big neon sign. Frank's or something. Maybe a drive-in. Mm-hmm.
2: Or maybe a swank hotel.
1: Out here? Who'd build it?
2: I might.
1: You're dreaming again, Mitch, darling. Something like that would cost millions.
2: I've got the money.
1: You have?
2: I've raised it. I own all this land. My company does. There's water here, too, deep down. An underground river. Excavations start tomorrow.
1: Mitch! And you didn't tell me.
2: Well, I'm telling you now. Like the idea?
1: Oh, I think it's wonderful, really wonderful. Closer to Hollywood than Palm Springs. If it's right, it ought to make a fortune.
2: That's how I figure it. It'll be right.
1: You love to build, don't you, Mitch?
2: Always have. When I was a kid, construction toys were for me. Never did get one, though. That nose against the store window Christmas time was mine.
1: What were you like as a little boy, Mitch?
2: What goes with the name Mitch in your mind, Helen?
1: A stocky little fellow, cap over one eye, liked to think he was tough. Always ready to pick on the big boys. Took some lickings, maybe, but smart. He managed to get his way, usually.
2: Usually.
1: Where'd you grow up, Mitch?
2: Big city. Wrong side of the tracks. Alleys instead of streets. Areas instead of backyards. Gutters instead of playgrounds.
1: You don't look it now.
2: It's a long time and a long way. But it's still there, inside. Everything I learned in the alleys and the gutters.
1: And you still manage to get your way.
2: Yes, I do. One way or another. Well, what do you know? Company.
1: Maybe all you need is a parking field without the hotel.
2: I doubt it. This looks like the law.
1: My, my. 10-gallon hat, 6-gun, and badge which says sheriff.
2: All the props.
3: Howdy, folks.
2: How are you, Sheriff?
3: Fine, Mr. Cheney.
1: Oh, no, you two haven't met before.
2: I bought this land, darling, remember? I registered the deed at the county seat. I met Sheriff Kincaid. Sheriff, Miss Halsey.
3: Pleased to know you, ma'am.
1: Likewise, I'm sure.
3: You looking over your property, Mr. Cheney?
2: Yes, and finding it very nice.
3: $1 million syndicates don't come a dime a dozen out here anymore, Mr. Cheney.
2: Do they any place?
3: No, I guess not. We sort of check on them these days.
2: No reason why you shouldn't.
3: We want to be sure that everything is legitimate. Wouldn't want our country spoiled.
1: I don't blame you.
2: Nor do I. Everything under control, Sheriff?
3: So far, and I don't see why it shouldn't stay that way. Do you, Mr. Cheney?
2: Can't think of any reason why not, Sheriff.
3: That's good. We'd be happy to have you around. In that case, nice to meet up with you, ma'am. Good day to you. See you around, Mr. Cheney.
4: Coming! Coming!
2: Oh, Helen.
1: May I come in, Mr. Cheney?
2: Yeah, sure, of course.
1: Don't I get a hello kiss?
2: Oh, sorry, darling, of course. Want a drink?
1: No, thanks, dear. I just took a chance you'd be home. You're usually at the hotel around now, aren't you?
2: Yeah, usually.
1: Mitch.
2: Yes?
1: What's wrong?
2: Pretty nearly everything. Stick around. You'll find out what's wrong. Oh, Billings, come in.
5: You send for me, Mr. Cheney. I'm here.
2: Mr. Billings, Miss Halsey.
5: How do you do?
1: How do you do?
2: Billings, you've been working on the hotel for 5 months now. You're not going to get finished in another month.
5: I'm afraid not.
2: You contracted to have it right.
5: I've got escape clauses, Mr. Cheney. I can't be held responsible for rock faults under the foundations that made concrete caissons necessary. I'm not responsible for wire shortages which held up the electricians for 2 weeks. It's a man-killing schedule you've had us on, Mr. Cheney. Now, I warned you...
2: Yeah, I know. And I took the chance. Here, can you double the shifts? Triple them? Is there any way you can get it done by the end of next month?
5: Yes.
2: You can?
5: It may fall apart the month after. The paint will peel if we don't let the plaster dry properly. Plenty of things like that. But I can get it finished.
2: Stop it. You know I couldn't accept a job like that.
5: Well...
2: Okay, Billings. It's not your fault. See you.
5: I'll see you. Goodbye, Miss Halsey.
1: Goodbye, Miss Billings. Mitch, what is this? Why? Why must it be 6 months?
2: Well, you might as well know, Helen. Remember the day I took you out to the site and the sheriff came along?
1: Yes, of course I do, Bill.
2: The sheriff told me to watch my step, or words to that effect.
1: He was just being friendly, I thought.
2: I know. Helen, the man who heads the syndicate backing me is Art Pendleton.
1: I remember him at your housewarming.
2: Yes. Helen, Pendleton is the big shot. The man who controls most, if not all, the rackets in this area.
1: Then the money...
2: Exactly.
1: But what's that got to do with 6 months?
2: I'm manager of this enterprise, Helen, by virtue of my own funds, Art Pendleton, and my promise to get it done in 6 months. If it isn't finished, I'll be removed.
1: By Pendleton?
2: Or someone he brings in from Detroit or Chicago or San Diego or someplace.
1: They're not going to kill you. They're not.
2: I'd like to believe that, too.
1: I'll find a way. You've never had a woman on your side before, have you, Mitch? Well, you've got one now. And if we don't beat them, it won't be from lack of trying.
2: We? Helen, we're going to try to beat them?
1: Yes, Mitch. We're going to try to beat them.
2: Helen, I've got to go away for a few days.
1: Now? Whatever for?
2: I need some things for the Mexican room. I heard of a place below the border.
1: Can't you send Billings or someone?
2: No, I want to pick this stuff myself. I heard there's an artist down there. Yeah, good, too.
1: I'm coming, too.
2: No, you can't. You're in the middle of a movie. In the first movie in which you get the guy.
1: I got my guy. For real, Mitch.
2: Maybe that's why I got to go to Mexico.
1: Mitch.
2: I'll be back, honey. Stick around. I'll be back.
1: Hello?
6: Miss Halsey, this is Chips.
1: Chips? Have you heard from him?
6: No, and maybe it's better I don't.
1: Chips.
6: Well, don't you know what happened?
1: No, Mitch never told...
6: The big shot called him in. Told him to get out of the hotel business or else. Mitch told him where to go.
1: Oh.
6: So I thought I'd better tell you. If you see him, tell him Chips called. That I'm working for the mob now. I gotta. I want to live. And tell him I said, for old time's sake, to stay holed up. I gotta go now.
1: Chips. Now, wait a minute. Operator, I want the sheriff of Sumner County. And hurry. Emergency.
7: Okay, you monkeys, now listen. I told you 5 days ago that I wanted Mitch Cheney. I didn't get him yet. I've had you guys in every town from here to the Mississippi and down below the border. The boys in Canada are watching for him. Back east, they say he hasn't shown there. He can't anyway. They want him too. So there's only one place we haven't looked. The hotel.
8: What kind of a...
7: All right. I should have thought of it long before this. Mitch is smart. He knows that's the last place we'd look. But we're looking there as of now. Chips, I want you along. You and Chopper Matson.
8: Okay.
7: That's all. Let's go.
9: What a joint this would have been. What a palace.
10: Would have been, Chips.
2: It's going to be, after we take care of Cheney.
8: What you got to...
2: Take care of him for? He said 6 months, and he didn't deliver. Nobody falls down on a deal with I. Pendleton. Remember that, Chips, you'll live longer. This is where the revolving doors are going to be, hmm?
8: Hey, it's almost as big as Madison Square Garden.
2: Stop yelling. Are you advertising that we're here?
9: I've had you covered, Pendleton, since you drove up. I've been expecting you for 3 days.
2: Come on out, Cheney. I want to talk.
9: Are you kidding? Come and get me.
8: Mitch, I got to work for him. I can't help it. Stay in, Mitch. Stay in because...
9: Pendleton, you filthy rat.
8: Chop her up there on that little balcony. I'm hit.
9: That's Chips. You're coming after me, Chopper.
10: Stay where you are, Chopper. Don't move. Don't turn. You're covered. Just drop the Tommy gun. All right, men, take him.
1: Mitch! Mitch, where are you? I called the sheriff.
10: Thanks, kid. Just a little too late. All around. Sorry, Miss Halsey. But it's always too late when they come this far.
0: Buying does not pay. Harvey Stevens, who starred as Mitch Cheney in Edge of the Desert, will be back with you in just a moment. Now here in person is Harvey Stevens.
11: Mitch Cheney fought his way up from nothing to a power in the underworld. Mitch was ruthless, fearless, and highly successful. Mitch was also a capable executive and a man of some talent. But when the time came to put that talent to work, it was already too late. What might happen, what good might come if the talents of men like Mitch found their outlets on the right side of the law, we can only conjecture. Where the basic fault lies, we cannot be really certain. But one fact is absolutely clear. For the society which must hunt them down as well as for the criminals, crime does not pay.
0: Thank you, Mr. Stevens. 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Technical advisor is Burton B. Turtis. The event characters and names used in the story you have just heard are fictitious. Any similarity is purely coincidental. This is Bob Williams speaking.
12: Crime does not pay.
13: You, yourself? Oh, really now, Mr. Dryden?
14: Why not, Mrs. Hunter? Don't you believe I'm susceptible, that I might be lonely, too?
13: That's hard to believe. After all, you're the man who's helped so many people to find each other. So many lonely hearts are lonely no longer because of you and what you've done.
14: Yes, I dare say. But that is so, my dear Mrs. Hunter, because I understand loneliness. I understand the hunger for companionship of the opposite sex, from personal experience.
13: Yes. I can understand that, of course.
14: And then your picture fell out of the envelope that fateful morning, and something clicked. I hardly dared believe it. I wrote to you anyway. When you walked in here today, it was as if that picture had come to life. Now I know I shall never be lonely again. Do you understand this, Mrs. Hunter? Do you, Elizabeth? You must, because from now on, you and I shall never be parted. Never. If I have anything to say about it.
12: In the interest of good citizenship and law enforcement, we present Crime Does Not Pay, based on the famous Metro-Goldwyn-Mayer series of short subjects. In just a moment, you will hear Love Is Not All, starring Ralph Forbes.

0: Now, Crime Does Not Pay, starring Ralph Forbes as Augustus J. Dryden in Love Is Not All. It was a rather shabby building, nothing new or modern. Just another office building with rows of doors along the slightly dank hallways. The gilt lettering tarnished and peeling on the frosted glass of the doors. This door was exactly like the others, except for its rather intriguing announcement in fading gilt. Union of Lonely Hearts, it announced in large letters. In the lower right-hand corner, quite neatly and simply, Augustus J. Dryden, counselor. Inside, the filing cabinets crowded the railing and the desk behind the railing. At that desk, Blondine Margot Wells presided and investigated the contents of the day's mail. A chore at which she was ably assisted by one Muggsy Penfield and her employer, Augustus J. Dryden himself.
1: For your file, Muggsy.
2: Check, boss.
3: Oh, there is a check in this one, Gus.
1: Just the usual fee. Pictures, too?
3: No. Not very interesting.
2: There's a request here from Dallas, boss.
1: I'll handle that later.
3: Oh, no.
1: There's something amusing, my dear.
3: Get this. You may assure any woman who becomes at all interested in me that I am well able to take care of her now and will leave her well provided for in the future. Of course, as my wife, she would have certain responsibilities, as the enclosed photo indicates. But before very long, they will all be ready to take care of themselves. And look. Just look. Count them. Nine.
2: What?
3: Nine of all sizes.
1: And the man says he's lonely.
2: He's probably got nobody to talk to except the nine brats. You want him, Margaret?
3: Are you kidding? What'll I do? File him in the wastebasket?
1: Checking clothes?
3: Ten. The registration fee.
1: Oh, regular procedure.
3: But nobody will ever marry him.
1: You file him. Reply with Form 1. In a month, request the second fee. This is business, Margot.
3: Are we using the mails to defraud again?
1: Hardly, my dear. After all, we file him in good faith. His nine offspring are hardly our responsibility.
3: All right, yes, you're the boss.
2: St. Louis has a request, a referral and some jewelry. Also, a couple of minks, one of those coat check charms.
1: Muggsy, we don't discuss that side of our business in the front office, remember?
2: Oh, sorry, puss. See you in the back later. Oh, and here's Bar Harper.
1: That one again.
2: Same character.
1: Burn the letter. We never received it. That stuff is altogether too easily traced.
2: Check, boss.
3: Not bad, this one, for her age. What's your guess, Gus?
1: Nice-looking woman. Unmetouched snapshot, too. I'd say about 40.
2: Hey, that's the dangerous age.
1: Dangerous? For whom? Any money, Margot?
3: Registration fee. Here's a letter.
1: With paper. Heavy. Grave letterhead. Mrs. Elizabeth Hunter. 5022 East Green Street. Good address.
2: What'd she say, boss? What'd she say?
1: You may think it strange, a woman in my obvious circumstances, interested in meeting new people, lack of companionship, some well-educated gentleman. Am I well-educated, Margot?
3: In what way?
1: Well, I've been to college, upriver, that is.
3: You learn plenty there, yeah?
1: Hardly a subject for small talk.
2: Hey, are you thinking of fooling around with this yourself?
1: And why not?
2: Because you got more important things to do, boss.
1: More important than a woman of obvious means, house on Green Street. Not bad to look at. Muggsy, you never had much vision.
2: Yeah, I don't need vision to see trouble coming.
1: Nonsense. Why, with her money, we might expand this business. Margot, take a letter. My dear Mrs. Hunter, letters from ladies of your caliber are, of course, quite rare in our correspondence. We do have in our files the applications of a few, very few gentlemen of equal standing. This fact requires an abnormal procedure on the part of our agency. If you would be kind enough to call for an appointment, I shall be most honored to give you my personal attention. Yours very truly, etc., etc. Put that in the mail, Margot, my dear. And we shall see what we shall

0: I beg your pardon, Miss.
1: Yes, ma'am?
0: This is the office of Augustus J. Dryden.
1: Of the Union of Lonely Hearts?
0: Yes, it is. May I help you? I have an appointment. My name is Hunter, Elizabeth Hunter.
1: Oh, of course. One moment, please.
2: Yes, Margo?
0: Mr. Dryden, Mrs. Hunter is here. Mrs. Elizabeth Hunter.
2: Yes, is she? Right on time, little darling. Send her in. No, wait. I'll be right out.
0: Oh, yes, sir. Of course. Mr. Dryden will be right with you.
3: Mrs. Hunter, please, won't you come in? This is a pleasure, real pleasure.
0: Why, yes, of course.
3: Oh, this way, please. Miss Wells, I am not to be disturbed.
0: Yes, Mr. Dryden, of course. Not to be disturbed.
3: Sit down, my dear Mrs. Hunter. Please, sit down.
0: Thank you.
3: No, not there, in this chair.
0: Oh.
3: Where I can see you better and you can see me.
0: Well, thank you again.
3: A cigarette?
0: No, thank you. Mr. Dryden, this is the first time in my life I've ever done anything like this.
3: Well, that hardly makes it wrong. Thousands, literally thousands of people come to me for counsel. You saw the file cabinet in the outer office. There are more in yonder closet. Surely we have the blessing of hundreds, if not thousands of happy people in our work.
0: You seem to believe in your work, Mr. Dryden.
3: I believe in people.
0: And in yourself, too, perhaps, a little.
3: I have had great confidence in myself until a few moments ago.
0: I don't quite follow you, Mr. Dryden.
3: Until the moment I stood in that doorway and saw you.
0: Until you saw me.
3: And then I knew what I had suspected for some days. That this is now the old story of Doctor, cure thyself.
0: Mr. Dryden?
3: Why should you be surprised? Surely you ought not to be shocked. After all, you and I are both mature. We are, shall we say, a man and a woman of the world. We know that stranger things have happened than that a man sees a woman in a setting in which he obviously does not belong and knows immediately that he has, as the youngsters say, fallen, and fallen hard.
0: You yourself? Oh, really now, Mr. Dryden?
3: Why not, Mrs. Arthur? Don't you believe I'm susceptible?
0: That is hard to believe. After all, you're the man who has helped so many people find each other. So many lonely hearts are lonely no longer because of you and what you've done.
3: Yes, I dare say. But this is so, my dear Mrs. Hunter, because I understand loneliness. I understand the hunger for companionship of the opposite sex from a personal experience.
0: Yes, I can understand that, of course.
3: And then your picture fell out of the envelope that fateful morning. Something clicked. I hardly dared believe it. I wrote to you anyway. When you walked in here today, it was as if that picture had come to life. Now I know that I shall never be lonely again. Do you understand this, Mrs. Hunter? Do you, Elizabeth? You must, because from now on, you and I shall never be parted. Never.

0: Well, how long is it that we've been seeing each other, Elizabeth?
1: A month, 6 weeks, 2 months. I don't remember. I don't much care. It's like the music in this place, like a dream. Is that why you take me here so often, Augustus?
0: Perhaps. So you dream, Elizabeth.
1: Of course. And sometimes, as now, it's difficult to tell reality from a dream.
0: You're quite beautiful tonight, my dear. You take me toward a dream world, too.
1: Do you dream, Augustus? Do you have a dream?
0: Do I? Yes. As a matter of fact, I believe I do.
1: Tell me.
0: It's far away now.
1: No, tell me.
0: It isn't a very large dream.
1: I don't care. I want to know.
0: You might say it's just the expansion of the work which brought us together.
1: But you reach out now, all over the country. You've shown me your file.
0: I know. Still, this is only by letter. Think what it would mean, Elizabeth, if there were districts and even local offices of the Union of Lonely Hearts. What places where people could meet face to face, almost at once. Discreet, nice places. Think of the mistakes that could be avoided.
1: Clubs of lonely people who wouldn't be lonely anymore.
0: Exactly, my dear, exactly.
1: Oh, it's a wonderful idea. Why don't you do it, Augustus?
0: If I told you why, it would bring the practical world into our dream, Elizabeth.
1: I see. You mean money? How much, Augustus? 10, 20,000?
0: At least 10. Perhaps as much as 20.
1: Would you let me be your partner? Your silent partner, Augustus? I feel your union brought us together. But I owe it to fate to help others in the same way. Please, Augustus, let me help.
2: Muggsy! Margot. I've got her. She's coming across. We're in business.
3: Sounds great, boss.
4: Well, from the looks of that new suit, Gus, it's going to be quite a business.
2: Yeah.
0: My dear children, it's a cinch. A lead pipe cinch. From now on, or shortly hereafter, the fences are going to work for us instead of our working for them.
2: Huh?
4: I don't get it. Right now, we service them with a good word where the markets are for the hot merchandise. Okay. You get 5% on a sale. Where do we go from there?
3: Yeah, it's a good racket. The front even pays off for those $10 sucker checks from the Lonely Hearts. Yuck!
0: No vision, as I've said before. No vision.
4: Okay, dream boy, what's the nightmare?
0: Suppose we set up a deal in every big city, or most of the big cities for a starter, where we took the goods off the hands of the fences and sold them in the markets we know about ourselves.
4: Mm-hmm.
0: No more middlemen with information. Give me 2 years. I'll be the master fence, as the tabloids would say, in the whole country.
4: I begin to see.
3: Yeah, but you gotta have capital to start with.
0: I have it, children, I have it. Mama came through last night. Up to 20 grand. Only she thinks it's for setting up this Lonely Hearts routine across the country.
3: Ah, we are in business.
4: So this is love.
0: Maybe Margot might say. But to get along in this world, remember, love is not all. No, indeed. Love is not all.
5: In just a moment, Crime Does Not Pay will continue with Love Is Not All.

0: Now we continue with Crime Does Not Pay, starring Ralph Forbes as Augustus J. Dryden in Love Is Not All. Elizabeth Hunter's money started the racket rolling for Gus Dryden and his cohorts. It took a little time, of course, and a fair amount of traveling on the part of Gus and Muggsy. But by dint of some silver-tongued persuasion and the occasional use of force, the business of disposing of stolen goods behind the facade of the Union of Lonely Hearts soon began to show a profit.
1: Where do you want to go tonight, Augustus?
2: Well, do you really want to go out, my dear?
1: Whatever you say.
2: I thought we might stay here tonight. We haven't had an evening alone in some time. I miss them.
1: Do you? Really? Do you know, Augustus, I should never have invested that money with you. Since then, well, look back. We've slowly drawn farther and farther apart.
2: You only think so, Elizabeth, because I've been devoting so much of my time to protecting your investment.
1: I see. So that's what you've been doing.
2: More, my dear. I've been earning money for you. Here, Elizabeth, my sweet.
1: What?
2: Your first dividend, 5%, $1,000.
1: Well, this is a surprise.
2: Why should it surprise you? You are my backer. You receive dividends.
1: It might be nice to know what our assets are, besides goodwill.
2: Elizabeth, you're serious. You'd really like a financial statement. Hmm?
1: I may be emotional on some subjects, Augustus, but with finances, I try to be businesslike.
2: Admirable, my dear. Truly admirable.
1: Oh, Gus, why don't we stop this fencing?
2: Fencing? How do you mean that, dear?
1: All this talk about finances. I don't care, really. I want to know if you still feel about me the way you said you did that first day in your office.
2: Of course I do, Elizabeth.
1: Then when will the business be in condition so that you can take a trip with me?
2: A sort of honeymoon, my dear?
1: A real honeymoon, darling. South to Cuba, Venezuela, the Caribbean.
2: You make it sound enchanting, dear. You really do.
1: When, Augustus?
2: Well, as you said yourself, when the business is on its feet.
1: And it isn't now with a 5% dividend?
2: Not where I want it. But the time will come, Elizabeth. Think of the happiness we have given others this far. Isn't that worth the postponing our own for a time? Isn't it, my dear? Margot, take a letter.
3: Yes, sir.
2: All right. My dear Elizabeth, herewith enclosed, please find your third quarterly dividend. The business is progressing rapidly, and the strides we are making seem to indicate an early return of your original capital and continue dividends.
3: Hmm.
2: I hope to see you soon. As ever, Augustus. Well, that ought to hold her for a month or two.
3: Well, I hope so. She's been rather nasty on the phone. She insists you're in town, not out, like I keep telling her.
1: Augustus, I've called a dozen times in 2 days. This girl has been telling me that you're out of town. Augustus, I want her fired at once. She lies.
2: But I have been out of town, my dear. Until a few moments ago. And Margot will bear me out in that.
3: Oh, that's true, Mrs. Hunter.
1: It's not true. I know. I saw you come in early this morning.
2: Elizabeth, you've been spying.
1: Augustus, a woman will do many things to save her pride.
2: I see. And you feel that I'm destroying your pride?
1: I think you've taken me, Augustus. I don't like the feeling of that.
2: You've been receiving dividends regularly, large ones.
1: I don't care about the financial side of our dealings, Augustus. But you used emotion to get me into business with you. That's nasty.
3: Look out, boy. There she blows.
2: That's a hard word, Elizabeth.
1: For a hard fact. You never had any intention of marrying me. Your talk of love and maturity was just that. Talk.
2: Really, my dear, this is childish. And in front of Miss Wells.
3: I'll leave if you'll permit
1: me. No, stay. You probably know all about everything, with details. Augustus, I'm pulling out.
2: I'm dreadfully sorry you're taking things this way.
1: You'll be more sorry in a moment. I've learned the hard way, Augustus. Now I'm being hard.
4: I want the balance of my capital with you, some $17,000. I want it now.
2: Surely, Elizabeth, you don't expect me to have that much cash in the office.
4: I'll take a check. You can come to the bank and have it certified for me.
2: Well, the firm's balance is not large. You know, the furniture for the club in Frisco, advertising in Denver.
4: Augustus, once I thought you were a fascinating rascal. Now I think there's something dirty about you. You'll hear from me, Augustus, and you won't like what you'll hear.
2: You needn't do that letter, Margot.
3: Trouble, Gus.
2: Huh? Mm-hmm. I doubt it. Once she cools down...
3: I don't think she will. That kind of woman...
2: is like every other woman. You're all ashamed to be shown up as suckers. You hate to admit that you're taken. The last thing in the world you want to admit in public is that love is not all. She won't make trouble, Margot. Not on your life. I'll come back here, my beautiful. We have more important things to talk about.

0: Yes, sir. What can I do for you?
1: May I see the counselor, please? Mr. Dryden, I mean.
0: Can I help you?
1: Well, no. It's a delicate matter.
0: Mr. Dryden is in conference with Mr. Penfield, but I'll see.
2: Yes, baby?
0: Mr. Connell is here to see you, Mr. Dryden. I told him you were in conference.
2: Well, can't he wait till I'm through with Muggsy? That lost haul of hot silver, what a take.
0: Can you wait a few minutes, Mr. Connell?
1: Well, I'm rather in a hurry. My problem won't take long.
0: Mr. Dryden, Mr. Connell is rather in a hurry.
2: All right, I'll be out.
0: He'll be right with you, Mr. Connell.
1: Thank you. Ah, Margot.
3: Miss Wells. Is this Mr. Connell?
0: Yes, sir, Mr. Dryden.
3: How do you do, Mr. Connell? My associate, Mr. Penfield.
4: How are you?
1: I'm fine. One moment, please. All right, Mrs. Hunter, come in, please. Are these the three of them?
4: Hey, what gives?
3: May I inquire what this is all about, Mr. Connell?
0: Yes, Sergeant. The Wells woman, Penfield, and Mr. Dryden himself.
4: Sergeant?
1: Yes, Sergeant Connell, fraud squad. With two warrants, Dryden. One for your arrest, and the other to...

0: At those first.
1: I deny everything, and I deny you the right to my private files.
2: Warrant here, Dryden.
3: I'm getting out of here. Margo, let's scram.
4: That's your life.
0: You stay where you are. Winner, Matson, on the door, men. Now, those other files, Dryden.
1: Oh. I'll sue for false arrest. I'll have you broken, Clunnell.
0: Out of my way. Out of my way, I said. All right, that the closet, Mrs. Hunter?
4: Yes, that's it.
1: I warn you.
0: Save it, Dryden.
1: Now, Sergeant, isn't there some way we can talk this over?
4: Don't crawl, Gus. Spare me that, at least. Don't crawl.
0: Well, well, well. Mrs. Hunter, you've unearthed something here. This man runs, well, it looks like a nationwide network of fences.
4: What?
0: To dispose of stolen goods behind his lonely heart's front. This is far bigger than we thought.
4: So that's what you use my money for?
1: Look here, Sergeant. Don't be a fool. Just because the woman here is... Well, I still think we can talk it over.
0: Yes, yes, you can talk it over. With a judge and jury. You better call your mouthpiece, Dryden. From the looks of this file, get going now. We're all heading downtown.
5: Crime does not pay. Ralph Forbes, who starred as Augustus Dryden in Love Is Not All, will be back with you in just a moment.

0: Now, here in person is Ralph Forbes.
1: On the surface, Gus Dryden was a rather likable rascal, I suppose. But when you take the point of view that he used the hopes and dreams of everyday men and women to cloak his more nefarious enterprises, and then compounded the felony by preying on and destroying those dreams, he ceases to seem likable and shows up in his proper light as a rather despicable kind of man who received exactly what he deserved. And there should be pity for the gullible, lonely people who paid in money and heartache. The cost to them was not small. Always, for all concerned, the victim as well as the criminal, crime does not pay.
0: Thank you, Mr. Forbes. Crime Does Not Pay is written by Ira Marion and directed by Marks B. Loeb, with music composed and conducted by John Garth. Technical consultant is Burton B. Turkis. The events, characters, and names used in the story you have just heard are fictitious. Any similarity is purely coincidental.

0: Crime Does Not Pay.
1: How do you like that? How do you like it?
2: I don't.
3: Anything to do about it now?
2: Maybe we better.
1: Whatever you say, Jerry. What, when, and where?
2: I think our young friend and co-worker within the marble halls of Hotel Supreme needs a lesson. A very good lesson.
0: In the interest of good citizenship and law enforcement, we present Crime Does Not Pay, based on the famous Metro-Goldwyn-Mayer series of short subjects. In just a moment, you will hear Front Boy, starring Bramwell Fletcher.

0: It was the kind of hotel, a large hotel, to be found in any good-sized city. In the lobby, the bell captain's desk stood just across from the main desk, providing a vantage point from which Jerry Watkins could supervise the young men of whom he was in command and the comings and goings of all the guests in the building. This was a busy place a short while after train arrival time. New guests lined up to sign the registration cards. The bellboys made innumerable trips to the rooms, laden with luggage, making polite conversation with those who cared to talk to them. Mr. J, the assistant manager, presided over the register and the reservations rack. Jerry presided over his own desk and his boys.
1: Front boy.
2: Take him, Stan. Keep your ears open.
3: I just came down, Jerry.
2: Take him, I said. He's got sucker written all over him. Get going.
3: Okay. I'm going.
1: Front boy.
2: That's you, Bobby.
3: Why do I always get the dames?
2: Take what you get. And don't forget the tip goes in the pool.
3: You won't let me forget it.
1: All right, Bobby. Mrs. Lannett goes to 5, 12, and 13.
4: Thank you. I'll keep the small case, boy. You take the large bag.
3: Yes, ma'am.
5: Piped mink, Jerry?
2: How can you miss it? Maybe Mrs. Lannett is ripe for picking.
5: Could be.
2: Seen anything else, Hawkshaw?
5: Well, usual crop this time of year. No conventions this week. One or two of the men look like they might be prospects.
1: Front boy.
2: That's yours, Leo. As I said to Stan, keep your ears open, Mort.
5: And eyes. We haven't had a decent killing in some time. Not that that affects your income.
2: Well, you can't put all your eggs in one bank book, I always say.
3: I delivered the character 1604, Jerry. Half a buck.
2: Well, big spender.
3: He's got the lonesome look.
2: Any indications?
3: The usual what does one do for fun in this town routine.
2: Anything more definite?
3: He wants to be sure. He'll call down for ice water in a few minutes.
1: Ice water?
2: Yeah. The ice water's name will be Janice.
3: 512. $1. Here.
2: Well, not bad, Bobby. You're learning.
3: Yeah, I'm learning.
5: That's the dame with the coat, right, Bobby?
3: So what, Hawkshaw?
5: So plenty, maybe. What'd she have in the case she carried herself?
3: How should I know?
2: Save that for the birds. We can't touch the coat. Too hot to handle. You got a close look at her?
3: I'm not fingering for anybody.
2: Oh, how do you suppose our Mr. J would like it if he knew you were in hock to me for 42 smackers?
3: I only borrowed 35.
2: And 5 to you gets me 6. That's 42 you owe me. Now come clean. You got any rocks?
3: Well, she was wearing a bracelet, looked awful good. The case is her jewel case. I think this stuff is real.
2: That's a good boy. Maybe we'll do some real business the next day or so.
1: Ah, Mrs. Lannett, you wanted to see me?
4: I most certainly do, Mr. J.
1: Please sit down.
4: Thank you. Mr. J, I've been stopping with you for several years now. Each time I come to the city.
1: And we're happy to welcome you. You know that.
4: And I've been glad to be here. Up to now. Mr. J, a bracelet of mine, 2 pairs of earrings, a necklace, worth all told about $7,000, are missing from my room.
1: Mrs. Lannett, are you suggesting that...
4: I did not lose them. I've searched my rooms. I'm very much afraid they've been taken.
1: Just let me buzz for Mr. Benson, Mrs. Lannett. We'll see about it at once. Come in, Benson.
6: You called me, Mr. J.
1: Yes, I did, Benson. Mrs. Lannett here reports some jewelry has been stolen from her suite. Get on it, will you?
6: Why, of course, sir. I'm very sorry to hear this, Mrs. Lannett. You sure you didn't misplace the items?
4: Very sure.
6: Mr. J, if I may suggest, will you have the bell captain in right away?
1: Of course. Ask the bell captain to come to my office at once, please. Perhaps, Mrs. Lannett, if you will give us a description of the pieces. Mr. Benson here is our protection officer, you see?
4: Yes. Yes, I'll be glad to.
6: Just let me get my notebook. There we are. Now, ma'am,
4: Well, the largest piece is a diamond and platinum bracelet. Each link is in the form of a flower with a diamond center. The earrings match the bracelet. Each is a cluster of three tiny flowers. The necklace is gold, flexible, with a ruby sunburst at the center.
6: Yes, and the value, ma'am?
4: About $7,000.
6: Are these pieces insured?
4: The bracelet is. The other pieces are not.
1: Oh, that's a shame, Mrs. Leonard. Come in.
7: You sent for me, Mr. J?
1: Yes, Watkins. At Benson's suggestion, I did.
5: Watkins, see here, one of our most valued guests, Mrs. Leonard here, had some jewelry stolen. Now, what about your boys?
7: Well, you know my boys, Mr. Benson. You screened all of them before they were taken on. Why, they're as honest as the day is long, all of them.
5: All right, thank you, Watkins. I wanted Mrs. Leonard to hear that from you.
4: But I had no accusations to make.
5: Well, perhaps not, ma'am, but the first people hotel guests think of when anything's missing are the bellhops and the maids, and I like to clear this up at once.
1: Well, then you don't think this is an inside job, Benson?
5: Well, hardly, sir, and the chances are that the pieces are still in Mrs. Leonard's rooms, if she'll permit us to search.
1: Mrs. Leonard?
4: Go ahead, anytime. I'm going out now, but I'd suggest that you find that jewelry, or you'll lose a valued guest, gentlemen.
7: Well, somebody's sore.
1: Well, that makes two. I'm sore, too. What kind of protection are you giving our guest, Benson?
5: The best, sir. I'll find that jewelry. The bracelet is too big to miss, I'm sure. The other stuff, well, probably flushed down the drain or something. You know how these things happen.
7: What makes you think you'll find the bracelet, Mr. Benson?
5: If we don't, the insurance company may.
7: May I help search, Mr. James?
1: You can. Your boys can. Everybody can. Find that jewelry, understand? I will not have this kind of thing going on in this hotel. Period. Exclamation point. Now get at it. Fast.
7: Oh, it killed me, Mort. It positively killed me to give up that bracelet.
5: Yes, but there's no sense taking chances on an insurance investigation. Too many other good things might get dumped.
7: You're not kidding. Phil, Captain.
8: Jerry. Janice, I don't have much time.
7: Where are you?
8: Upstairs. This one's ripe for taking.
7: So? How come?
8: He's married. He let it slip a little while ago. He'll be back in a minute. I better hang up. Usual routine?
7: The usual. Give us an hour.
8: You got it. See you later.
7: That was Janice, Mort. A friend is married. Oh, brother.
5: Well, he ought to pay plenty.
7: When you flash your badge, Hawkshaw, he'll run for his wallet like a jet plane taking off.
5: When?
7: About an hour, Mort. It's quiet now. Let's go get some coffee, huh?
5: Check.
7: Steve, take over the desk. I'll be back.
5: We'd better have another witness, maybe two.
7: And speaking of the little devils... Stan, Bobby...
9: Well, we're just going off the floor, Jerry. You want something, Jerry?
7: Come over here. In the corner. Now, Mort's pulling a raid. You want 10% apiece?
9: Count me in. Raid? What kind of raid?
7: You're a freshman, aren't you? There's a guy with a dame, see? We bust in. Witnesses. He pays. That's all.
9: Not me.
7: Why not?
9: Look, I fingered that jewelry job because I need this job. But I paid you off. I don't owe you anything. And you can't fire me unless I do a bad job because Mr. J won't stand for it.
7: Better watch your step, Bobby boy.
9: That's exactly what I am doing, watching my step. Now count me out on this deal and all the others. Count me out, that's all. How do you like that? How do you like it?
7: I don't.
5: Anything to do about it now?
7: Maybe we better.
9: Whatever you say, Jerry. What, where, and when?
7: I think our young friend and co-worker within the marble halls of Hotel Supreme needs a lesson. A very good lesson.
5: Small or large, Jerry?
7: Large enough so he'll do as he's told from here on in. Say, a pair of very dark eyes, a couple of stove-in ribs, and a thoroughly black and blued belly. Stan, take the eyes. Mort, you're the ribs department. I'll take care of the midsection myself. I don't wear pointy shoes just because I think they're pretty. They can be useful, too. Now, I know where he lives. We can be there ahead of him in a cab, do the job and be back here just on time to drop in on Janice and the fella she's keeping company with.
9: Dark in here.
7: When the brat comes in, there's enough light out there to see his face.
6: Quiet, there he is.
7: Hiya, Bobby.
9: What do you want here, Jerry?
7: Are you coming on the raid with us, kid?
9: I told you. I said no.
7: That's what I thought you said. Okay, Stan, Mark.
9: No! Hey, Jerry! Stan, I won't talk!
10: Shut up, crybaby.
11: You'll learn. You'll learn. Jerry's the boss. Now do it, you go.
9: Don't.
7: Now it's my turn. Right in the... That ought to hold him. Let's go, fellas. We got a date in 1604.
0: In just a moment, Crime Does Not Pay will continue with Front Boy.

0: Now we continue with Crime Does Not Pay, starring Bramwell Fletcher as Jerry Watkins in Front Boy. For a day or two following the beating he received at the hands of Jerry, Stan, and Benson, Bobby Anderson's absence from the lobby of the Hotel Supreme went unnoticed, apparently. However, the assistant manager was aware of the gap in the ranks of Jerry's cohorts. Mr. J waited a day. Perhaps the boy had a cold. He waited another day, then another. On the afternoon of the third day, Mr. J made inquiries.
1: Watkins.
2: Yes, sir?
1: Aren't you missing a boy? Anderson hasn't been here for 3 days. You haven't replaced him.
2: I'm waiting for a suitable applicant. Also, there's a chance that Anderson may come back.
1: Yes, of course. Have you made any inquiries at his home, Watkins?
2: I don't have access to the personnel file, sir, and Anderson never gave me his home address.
1: I see. Very well. Perhaps I'll look into the matter myself. A nice lad, that Bobby Anderson. Perhaps he needs help. Sickness in the family or something.
2: Perhaps he needs help. Keep away from that brat if you know what's good for you.
3: Well, Jerry, so it's true.
2: What's true?
4: You got money in the bank. You're talking to yourself.
2: This is no time for jokes.
4: Why, something go wrong?
2: Not yet.
4: Old man Jay onto something?
2: If he's not, he's liable to be. If he goes to see what's wrong with Anderson, that is.
4: Well, he could be followed.
2: And then what?
4: Then we'll see what we see. You never know about things like this.
2: Yeah, you never know.

0: Who is it?
1: Mr. J. That you, Bobby?
0: Yes, sir. You'll have to open the door yourself, sir.
2: Bobby, what happened to you?
0: What does it look like, Mr. J?
2: Well, the cast, the cuts, bandages, auto accident?
0: Let it go at that.
2: Why didn't you let the hotel know, son?
0: I didn't think that was necessary, sir.
2: Well, we're your employers. Well, there's sick leave at the very least. If you were doing an errand for one of our guests, there might be compensation.
0: It wasn't an errand.
2: Was it hotel business, my boy?
0: No, sir.
2: Bobby, you're being evasive.
0: I don't think so, sir.
2: I do. There's more to this than you're saying.
0: No, sir. There isn't.
2: It's strange, you know.
0: Strange, sir?
2: Yes, that most of your injuries are in the midsection of your body, to judge from the cast you're wearing. But you have two black eyes as well.
0: I hit the ground face down.
2: Who beat you up, Bobby?
0: Nobody.
2: Now, don't try to fool me. I've been around. Who beat you up?
0: Nobody.
2: Now I know I'm right. Bobby, you've been mixed up in something.
0: No, sir. No, sir. I have...
2: Bobby, I've been in the hotel business a long time. Now, don't talk if you don't want to. But if you don't, a lot of nice people are going to be victimized in a lot of ways. And you'll never get free of the men who did this to you. It always works that way, Bobby. Always. Now, I think you'd better speak up.
0: I know how you feel, sir.
2: Well, then tell me the truth, Bobby. Tell it to me now.
0: All right, sir. I will.
2: Go on.
0: Well, it started when I needed an extra $5. I borrowed it from Jerry Watkins. I promised to pay him $6 at the end of the week.
2: Go ahead, Bobby.
0: Well, before I knew it, he seemed so nice for a bell captain. Before I knew it, I was in too deep. He threatened to get me fired. So I did what he wanted me to.
2: Yes?
0: I told him about Mrs. Lannett's jewel case.
2: It's beginning to add up. Why did he have you beaten, Bob?
0: Because he and Stan and Mr. Benson...
3: What about me, Anderson?
0: I didn't say nothing. Honest, I didn't
4: Leave
0: say...
4: Leave her outside. We heard you. Shut the door, Stan.
5: Check, Jerry.
6: What's the meaning of this?
4: Don't you know Mr. J?
6: I have a fairly good idea.
0: Mr. J, they don't care what they do.
4: That'll quiet you for a while.
5: What do we do with this other bum, Jerry?
6: Why, you...
4: Save it. You're in no position to get sore, and you know it.
6: You're all dismissed, all of you. And don't even bother to come back to the hotel.
4: Shut up, windbag. You bore me.
3: All right, what are we waiting for?
4: Not the time, Lord. It's very simple. You see, I want our friend here to understand that what he's about to get is just a sample, see? If he opens his trap to the cops, we'll see to it he doesn't get out of the hospital for months. He'll be through. Washed up in the hotel business. Understand that, Jay?
6: Don't you dare lay a hand on me.
4: One hand. Good. Two hands. Okay, boys, do him over once lightly.
6: Everyone, leave me up.
4: Hey, Mort. Pipe the makeup job on Jay's eyes. Not bad.
3: Yes, I heard the manager asking him about the plaster. He said, I cut myself shaving.
4: Yeah, he's been quiet, though. These characters have plenty of respect for a good sucking around.
7: Howdy. My name is Marshall, Dan Marshall. Wired you from home. Lubbock, Texas. Reserved a suite.
8: Oh, yes, Mr. Marshall. We have it for you right here.
4: Yes, but...
7: No, no, no, no. Yeah, I'm alone. But I need lots of room. Plenty of room down where I come from.
8: I should say so. Yeah.
4: Ben.
7: Ben.
6: Check, Jerry.
7: I have a couple
6: I'll get them.
8: All right, Mr. Marshall.
4: Here we go, fellows. Well, I think we're in the money.
6: Jerry, I cased the Marshall character's joint.
4: Well, what do you find?
6: Plenty. Diamond and ruby ring, $3,000, or I don't know our business. A wallet that'd choke a horse.
4: Oh, so far, so good.
6: He's oil or cattle or something.
4: He's from Texas, isn't he?
6: And he gave me the come on.
4: Oh, lonesome, is he?
6: Wants to meet some nice Yankee girl.
4: Well, we'll be happy to oblige. What'd you set up with him?
6: Nothing undercover about this gent. He wants what he wants, and he's willing to pay for it.
4: They always do until they find out how much they have to pay us.

0: Well, down the hatch, honey.
1: Hey. How can you drink that stuff straight like that?
0: I was weaned on bourbon, honey. 100 proof.
1: Mr. Marshall, they sure grow men in Texas.
0: And the women are glad of it.
1: They grow corn, too, don't they?
0: Yeah, tall as a skyscraper, honey. Tall as a skyscraper.
1: What time is it, Mr. Marshall?
0: Now, the name's Dan, baby. It's just past 12. Why?
1: Wondering.
0: Oh, am I boring you, honey? No gentleman would ever do that. Now, what's that this time of night?
1: Maybe I'd better go in the other room.
2: Open up, please. House protection officer.
0: What of all the colossal gall?
1: I'd better,
3: Stay right where you are, sister. You too, Mr. Marshall.
0: I'll report you to the management for this.
3: This young lady registered here? With you, Mr. Marshall?
0: No, not exactly.
3: Watkins, Peters.
4: Here I am, Mr. Benson.
5: Yes, Mr. Benson.
3: You heard this gentleman admit that this young woman isn't registered here?
4: Yeah, I heard that too.
3: Well, there you have it, Marshall. Open and shut, and under the laws of this state.
0: Now, see here. I don't want no trouble.
4: Nor do we, Mr. Marshall.
0: Well, then, perhaps we can come to some arrangement.
4: Well, Mr. Benson is an honorable man.
0: But I'll include him, too. And the young fella here. As well as the young lady.
1: Nice of them, boy.
0: I think I've been around enough to know a shakedown when I see one. We're, 500, cover it.
4: Well, it's rather difficult to divide 500 by 4. I think 1,000 would be better.
0: You drive a hard bargain, mister.
4: Not as hard as the one your wife will drive with you.
0: How do I know you'll keep quiet?
4: You'll have to take your chances on that. Winnie boys.
5: That's
3: you
5: right.
3: You said it.
0: Well, you got me. Here's your 1,000.
4: Thank you, sir.
0: And now, you'll be good enough to put the money on that table. It's marked anyway, and I'd love to use this .38 police special on you.
6: What? What's the pitch?
0: Shut up, the lot of you.
7: It's your word against ours. You can't frame us like this.
0: Save it, fellas. All right, Bobby, come in.
5: We heard you, Mr. Marshall, on the loudspeaker. And the other detectives recorded the whole conversation.
1: You can't prove anything on me. I never said a word.
7: So you talked, you miserable little...
0: Don't touch him, Watkins. You don't have to answer for his injuries as it is. Yes, he talked, and Jay came to us. Jay's been in the hotel business too long to stand for your kind of racket. Now line up against that wall, all of you, while we wait for the wagon.
8: Crime does not pay. Bramwell Fletcher, who starred as Jerry Watkins in Front Boy, will be back with you in just a moment.

0: Now here in person is Bramwell Fletcher.
1: It's fairly obvious, I think, that men like Jerry Watkins could not operate their vicious rackets without help. 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But, more important, the help of the people on whom Jerry fastened his talons. Without the help of so-called suckers, this kind of evil cannot exist. And the suckers are men and women who are either careless or who are violating the moral code themselves. In the end, these people become the cause of these rackets as well as the victims. And, of course, for them as well as for the criminals involved with them, crime does not pay.
0: Thank you, Mr. Fletcher. 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The events, characters, and names used in the story you have just heard are fictitious. Any similarity is purely coincidental. This is Bob Williams speaking.

0: 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Tonight's titles were Edge of the Desert, Cards and Spades, Love is Not All, and Violets, Sweet Violets. 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Tune in next Friday evening, same time, same place, for another set of thrilling and awesome drama, adventure, or historical shows here on Audio Theater. This is your host, Frenrir, saying thanks for listening. Until then, have a good one.
1: 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Until then, I bid you farewell.

0: Good evening. This is your hostess, Vinda Miatrix. 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Tonight's show's titles is as follows: The Big Step, The Monkey's Uncle, The Vital Statistic, and The Deep Shadow. This set of shows aired on the evenings of February 28th, March Sum, Grutin, and 21, 1950. Now, sit back and relax as The Life of Riley brings you tonight's feature momentarily. Enjoy this evening's presentation.
1: Get this and get it straight. Crime is a sucker's road, and those who travel it wind up in the gutter of the prison of the grave. This time, a friend with millions, a myopic chemist and a long-haired piano player, were thrown into panic because a brilliant young lady with a gun was taking a big step in the wrong direction. It happened like this.
2: From the pen of Raymond Chandler, outstanding author of crime fiction, comes his most famous character in The Adventures of Philip Marlowe.

0: Yes, sir, Mr. Marlowe. I always figure shoes are just like faces.
1: How's that, champ?
0: Well, they make it old and they make it wrinkled, but they're still okay as long as they got a shine on them.
1: Yeah, it keeps that right condition, huh, champ?
0: Yes, sir. Hey, let me just spank up this one again, eh?
1: Sure. Oh, come in.
2: Mr. Marlowe?
1: Yeah? That's all right. Okay, champ, I guess it does it. Here you are.
0: Oh, thank you, Mr. Marlowe. I'll see you tomorrow.
1: Right. Well, now that my shoes have a new lease on life, won't you sit down? Miss,
2: Cantor. Mrs. Betty Cantor.
1: Oh.
2: I'm a waitress at the Shelton Cafe. I need your help, Mr. Marlowe. There's something you could do for me. You free to take a case?
1: Well, I'm free, depending on the case. What is it?
2: Well, today, this friend of mine, Shirley Vitello, comes into the restaurant where I work.
1: Yeah.
2: She takes her usual table, and while she's waiting for her order, she starts reading the paper.
1: Well, it's all quiet so far, Betty.
2: Yeah, but just when I'm bringing in the tomato juice, it happens. She sees something in the paper that scares her. Scares her bad.
1: What was it, Betty? Do you know?
2: I don't know. She mutters something, and then she runs out of the place. Her face was gray like ashes. Later, I got to worrying. I called her at home, then at the lab where she works. Even her husband's studio. No luck.
1: Now, wait a minute, Betty. I don't quite get the connection. You and Shirley Vitello, I mean.
2: Oh, I don't know. We're social. We're only chummy at the restaurant. She's been eating there for years.
1: Well, that's a basis for friendship.
2: Well, about 6 months ago, I was in bad trouble. And Shirley came through with $200 when it seemed like more money than I'd ever seen.
1: Yeah.
2: It kept me and my husband together. So, you see, she means a lot to me.
1: Yeah, I see what you mean. Well, look, Bet, what was this about a lab?
2: Well, Shirley's a technician. She works as an assistant to a chemist named Softman. Abraham Softman, out on Melrose someplace.
1: Mm-hmm. What about Shirley's husband? Do you know him?
2: Gilbert? Oh, yeah. He comes in with her a lot. He's a piano composer and a real nice guy.
1: Mm.
2: He lives for his work. He's unknown now, but he's a real genius,
1: oh,
2: Shirley
1: sure,
2: says.
1: Sure.
2: She'd do anything to keep him and his music going.
1: Yeah, well, tell me, this friend of yours saw something in a paper you said that scared her. Now, that's all you know, huh?
2: Yeah. And I want you to find out why and help her. Here's $50, Mr. Marlowe. That's what you charge, ain't it?
1: More or less, yeah. By the way, Mrs. Cantor, where's your ring?
2: I sometimes take it off when I'm working.
1: You do, huh?
2: Yeah.
1: Or perhaps when you hock it to raise $50. Look, Betty, I'm a careless guy. You better hold the money, huh?
2: Oh, but Mr. Marlowe...
1: Where do the Vitellos live?
2: But Mr. Marlowe...
1: We're in a hurry, Betty, remember? Where's the address?
2: Well, it's 3140 Veteran Avenue.
1: Mm-hmm.
2: And in case you want it, Gilbert's studio is Benedict Canyon, 510. Thanks, Mr. Marlowe. And you call me at Empire 17087, huh?
1: Betty Cantor was gone. I got in my car and drove out to Veteran Avenue. You know, she was a pathetic little creature. And with a little effort, she could have that touch and glow look. Oh, well. 3140 was one of those small but neat houses that grow like mushrooms overnight on a post-war California landscape. And it was locked, dark, and quiet. I went around to the back and started on the windows. The third one opened when I tried it. I climbed in, turned on some lights, and made the grand tour, then entered in the den. The only indication that anyone had been there all day was a current issue of the L.A. Star crumpled in the wastebasket. I pulled it out and started through it. On page 5, I found the hole where a 2-column story had been clipped out. And then somebody was at the front door. I started toward it, but changed my mind at the sound of the key in the lock. And instead moved back into the den and watched. A head that belonged on a gopher wearing a battered fedora and inch-thick glasses above a fur-colored coat peeked in. Gave the place of myopic once over and headed straight for the den. So I stepped out where he could see me.
3: I have never seen you before. What are you doing here?
1: You tell me first, Pop. I'm bigger than you are.
3: I'm Dr. Abraham Softman.
1: Softman? Oh, the chemist Shirley Vitello works for. Is that why you have a key?
3: Yes, yeah, she leaves unfinished. She leaves work here for me to pick up. It's a convenience for both of us. But now you... You can also explain, maybe?
1: Well, a friend thinks your assistant's in trouble. I'm trying to find out. The name's Marlowe.
3: Uh-huh. I suspected. Now I'm right.
1: What?
3: Shirley came to the laboratory late from lunch today. Very much upset. She left again soon, right in the middle of our most important crimson test.
1: Your what?
3: Our crimson test.
1: Oh, yes.
3: Without one word to me, she left. Never does this happen before. In all the 5 years, she has been my loyal right hand.
1: Well, tell me, what's the nature of your research, Dr. Soffman?
3: We are developing new commercial dyes. Oh, such a beautiful crimson we have now.
1: Really?
3: She surely knows as much as I do about all of it.
1: Hmm.
3: Mr. Marlowe.
1: Hmm?
3: Was it you who opened the desk drawer there?
1: No. I didn't notice it till now. 2 boxes of .32 caliber ammunition. 9 shells gone from the top one.
3: She kept a gun there. I've seen it before. That's gone, too. What kind of trouble needs a gun, Mr. Marlowe?
1: Oh, I could think of a few. And they all say we better locate Shirley and soon. Now, look, Doc, I want to ask
3: you... Just one moment, what? Please. Maybe you will know if this means anything. I found this under her work table after she left this afternoon. Is it maybe something...
1: I don't know. Let me see. Empty reservation envelope from Federal Airlines. L.A. to New York. Departure 11:35 tonight. Made out to Ruth Britton. Ruth Britton. Who's that?
3: Well, I don't know her, but she must be something to Shirley. Perhaps this Ruth Britton is the trouble.
1: Well, the airline number's here. Where's the phone?
3: It's out there in the other room. Oh. There on the stage.
1: Yeah, I got it. Hudson's Way 610.
4: Good evening, Federal Airlines. Agent Frederick Stowe speaking.
1: Frederick, do you have a Ruth Britton listed on your 11:35 flight to New York?
4: Oh, just one moment now, sir. I'll check.
1: Oh, no.
4: Yes, we do.
1: Yeah, well, I've got to locate it. Do you have an address or a phone number there?
4: Oh, no, sir, I do not. And even if I did,
1: I'm afraid
4: Freddy I couldn't.
1: Look, Freddy boy, this is important. I need that information. Now, describe it to me. What does she look like?
4: Oh, dear, I'm afraid I can't. Oh. I must have sold the ticket. I'm the only agent on duty, but I just can't seem to think where I am.
1: Try, will you think?
4: I am. How do you expect me to remember 75 or 80 faces every day?
1: Now, listen, I...
4: Good heavens, don't you think I get confused?
1: Yes, I do.
4: Every time 9 or 10 jerks come in here at once, all wanting tickets at the same time.
1: Never mind.
4: Do you think I have the right to...
1: Frederickson. Now, look, Doc. Now, look, do me a favor, will you?
3: What is it?
1: Stay right here and wait for Shirley. If she comes back, hold her. I'm going to look up her husband, Gilbert. First stop was a newsstand. I bought an L.A. Star, turned to page 5, and found that the missing story was on a man identified only as Deniker, who'd been hit by a taxi on Temple Street at 8 a.m. The only reason it rated 2 columns was that before he lapsed into unconsciousness, he told the ambulance crew from the Citizens Emergency Hospital that he knew he was going to die and wanted to clear his conscience by confessing a crime he'd committed. It ended with police standing by. I drove on into Benedict Canyon, wondering... What kind of a bridge is it going to take to span the gap between a female chemist and a downtown traffic accident? I was still wondering when I got the number 510. All I could see of Gilbert Vitello's studio over the brush around it was something pseudo-Spanish that had been stuck onto a piece of vertical real estate by an optimist in the early 20s. A path had been opened from the driveway to the house, and as I walked to the door, the piano music from inside got louder, but not better. Even in the long-haired circle, that stuff needed a haircut.
5: Hey! Hey! Vitello, break it up a minute, will you?
6: What's the meaning of this outburst? I'm working and I won't be interrupted. Who are you? What do you want anyway?
1: Take it easy, Mr. Vitello. My name is Marlowe. Betty Cantor sent me here because she's worried about your wife.
6: The waitress worried about Shirley. Why?
1: Well, she's in some kind of trouble. Have you seen it tonight?
6: No, not since this morning, but that's not unusual. I often work late. My music is very demanding. Now, what gives that waitress the idea that Shirley's in trouble?
1: Your wife's reaction to a newspaper story. It scared the wits out of her. About a taxi hitting a man named Deniker. Mean anything to you?
6: Deniker? Shirley worked with a fellow by that name once, I believe. But why would that story frighten her?
1: Well, I was hoping you'd tell me. Do you have a gun?
6: A little .32 pistol at home. Why?
1: It's gone.
6: See here, what's this all about? Tell me. Tell me the truth and be quick about it.
1: Oh, shut up.
6: Answer my question.
1: All right. My wife was shot by that item on Deniker. She isn't at home, she isn't at Soffman's lab, and hasn't been all afternoon. And what's more, she's got a gun. That's all I know, except for one thing. Who's Ruth Britton?
6: She's a friend of Shirley's from the East. She's been visiting relatives out here. Why?
1: Nothing. Maybe Shirley's got a plane reservation for her. That's all.
6: Mr. Marlowe, if that's all you have to offer, why don't you get out of here so I can go to work? I'm quite certain if Shirley were actually in trouble, she'd come to me for help. And incidentally, tell Betty Catter to take some vitamins or something. She's becoming a meddlesome busybody.
1: You know, there was a quality about Gilbert Vitello that made me want to sock him on the temperament with the heavy end of his grand piano. When I started down the path to the driveway, I forgot about him. Because a pair of headlights slashed through the foliage like a giant scythe. I ran to where I could see and watch the girl in a brown suit get out of a sleek new Hudson and start toward the house. Then she saw me. She backed away and threw me one scared look and darted into a side path like a jittery cottontail. I followed as fast as I could, but it was home ground to her, and in 20 yards I was outclassed. I lost her at the corner of a sagging shed and stopped to listen for her footsteps. I heard something else, but not in time to duck.
6: Oh! I heard a car come into the car.
1: Shut up. Well, surely she slugged me.
6: I don't believe it. You're lying.
1: Okay, I'm lying. For what it's worth to you, die hard. Your wife isn't kidding. She told me personally with a blunt instrument. Play that knee flat, Jack.

0: Mr. Marlowe, did you get something?
1: Lumps.
0: Oh, look at
1: that. How about you, Dr. Softman?
0: No, nothing. Come in. Come in.
1: Yeah.
0: No, no one has come here. You found out something?
1: Have they heard of a guy named Denneker, Doc?
0: Me? Here of Morris Denneker? 5 times in the past 3 years, Morris Denneker in Chicago has beaten me by introducing a new dye substance or a new process just days ahead of me. Huh. 5 times this happened.
1: He's a dye chemist, too, huh?
0: A brilliant one. I admire him. But why do you
1: listen,
0: ask
1: this
0: me?
1: Is beginning to fit like a rubber glove.
0: Hmm?
1: Denneker's in a hospital right here in L.A. He may not live, and he wants to confess to a crime. Here, look.
0: What?
1: Read it yourself. When Shirley saw that story, it threw her into a panic. And now, it only figures one way. Your assistant has been selling your new developments to Denneker before you released them.
0: No, it is not true. Shirley would not do this thing, not to me.
1: Okay, Doc, we'll see. Now, look, why don't you go back to your lab and wait? I'm going to the hospital now and do some more fast addition. If it comes right, just don't forget you're a scientist, will you?
0: Oh, I would not forget. Now, you remember something, Mr. Marlowe. 2 plus 2 does not always make 4, especially when you are adding up human hearts.

0: just a moment the second act of Philip Marlowe. But first, Wednesday's Wonderful on CBS with Dr. Christian, Groucho Marx, Bing Crosby, and Burns and Allen all coming your way over most of these same CBS stations. This Wednesday, Brother Bob Crosby visits Bing. Gracie Allen stumps the income tax experts. Groucho will be on hand with his ad libs and teams of opposition. And Dr. Christian makes a wily grandmother stick to the truth for once. So be listening this Wednesday, won't you? Now with our star, Gerald Moore, we return to the second act of Philip Marlowe and tonight's story, The Big Step.
1: It was 20 stop-and-go minutes through the snarled early evening traffic over to the Citizens Emergency Hospital. All the way, I kept hoping that Denica's confession wasn't going to have anything to do with Shirley Vitello. But when I was there, standing next to Detective Lieutenant Matthews and filling him in to date, I racked that hope up under wishful thinking. Morris Denica had already come too.
2: Yeah, Marlowe, about a half hour ago. He didn't say too much.
1: How much?
2: Only something about this woman you mentioned, this Shirley Vitello, and the formula for some kind of a bleaching agent. Then he went out again. Hey, look, this Vitello girl who currently adds up to something very dishonest, what does she look like?
1: Oh, blonde, about 5'4", maybe 30.
2: Wearing a dark brown suit and all hat?
1: That's right. She been around?
2: Yeah, I spotted her here in the hall about 45 minutes ago. Claimed she was a reporter, but she didn't make any small talk with the other news hands. I got a little suspicious. Just then, Denica came too, so I went in there. When I came back out, she was gone. Hey, Marlowe, you know where we can pick her up?
1: No, I don't, Lieutenant.
2: Doesn't look so good for her. She could be pretty desperate right now. Like a quick trip to the country.
1: Or like worse, she's got a gun, Matthews. And now with Denica starting to talk, very little hope left. I better be going.
2: Where?
1: Just going, Matthews.
2: Hey, wait
1: I'll keep in touch.
2: Wait a minute. Look, we have a big organization, Mr. Marlowe. We're equipped to handle all kinds. We could do almost as good a job as you. Just keep that in mind, will you?
1: Yeah. And I'm glad you said almost. So long. Back into my car and pointed it toward the Vitello place on Veteran Avenue again. Because I didn't know where else I could possibly pick up Shirley's trail, I felt like an uncomfortable emptiness was in the pit of my stomach. You know, like the guy who stands on a street corner and watches an ambulance intern scrape up a traffic victim. He knows he didn't have anything to do with it, but that knowledge doesn't make him feel any better. Shirley Vitello was headed for trouble, bad trouble. And the pathetic little kid, Betty Cantor, who came into my office and started the whole thing, could get hurt in the process. Well, I parked in front of the place, which from inside, a desk lamp showed a circle of light the size and color of a lemon lifesaver, and the front door was open inches, as though somebody had left in a big hurry. I walked on eggs as far as the door and nudged it. I saw it. On a table in the far corner of the room, a note propped up against the lamp and nothing else. I started toward it.
3: Don't move. I'm behind you, and I've got a gun.
1: Oh, fine. .32 caliber out of the desk drawer, no doubt.
3: No doubt. Marlowe, why are you mixing into something that's no business of yours?
1: I'm a private detective working for your friend Betty Cantor. She's worried about you, Shirley.
3: Marlowe, what's done is done. Betty can't help me. You can't help me. Nobody can help me. I stole Softman's work, and I sold it to Morris Denneker. I didn't count on a deathbed confession.
1: Why'd you do it?
3: I love my husband, and he needs money to go on with his work.
1: No. Gilbert's in on this with you, huh?
3: Oh, no. No, he isn't. He thought my wages were high, that's all. The note I left there on the table makes that clear.
1: Also what?
3: It's goodbye. I love him, Marlowe. When I'm gone, he'll have enough money to carry on. Keep the studio that means so much to him. And nothing can be taken away from him. I've seen to that, legal-like.
1: Just what do you mean, gone, Shirley? How far is gone?
3: A long way, Marlowe. All the way.
1: Suicide? Oh, no, Shirley, you
3: Marlowe,
1: can't be
3: mad. Marlowe, let's not talk anymore. And don't bother about that phone. It's only Gilbert.
1: How do you know?
3: Well, when I pulled up outside here after I came from the hospital, he was home. I didn't want to speak to him, so I drove on until I came to a phone booth. And then I called here and told him to meet me at the Saffron Bar. It's an old hangout of ours.
1: You wanted to leave a note for him, but didn't want to face him, is that it?
3: Yeah. You keep calling on and off for quite a while before he comes back here. I figured it would be better that way. I didn't want him chasing me. The sea air might give the big lug a cold. It always did. Well, Marlowe, it looks like it's about time to put you away for safekeeping.
1: I don't think so, Shirley. I think the phone is a...
3: No! Next time, Marlowe, it'll be more than a vase, but just as fragile. No. The closet cedar lining's strong. It should hold you long enough. Get in, Marlowe. Go on.
1: Okay. And it is, baby. But first...
3: What?
1: The step you're about to take, Shirley.
3: Yeah, I know all about it. It's a big step, isn't it, Marlowe? Well, save your breath. I wouldn't be any happier in prison or running away, believe me. Not a bit happier. So long, Marlowe.
1: Nobody's home. Shirley Vitello was mixed up about a lot of things in life, but that doesn't include closets, because the one she put me in was strong. The lining she called cedar must have been hand-me-down armor plate from a retired battle wagon. So all in all, I was 45 minutes alternately kicking and resting while the insistent telephone marked the five-minute intervals for me. But finally, it was the wood around the lock that gave way! And I was out. Hello?
4: Hello, who's this?
1: Marlowe Vitello, and save your questions till you hear what I have to say.
4: Marlowe, where's my wife? She was supposed to meet me here at the Saffron Bar.
1: I said save it. Now listen. Your wife's out to kill herself.
4: No, Marlowe, no!
1: Yes, tell me, did you two have a favorite spot out near the ocean?
4: I don't see what
1: I don't care whether you see or not. Did you or didn't you?
4: Yes, the Redondo Fishing Pier below Santa Monica.
1: Good. Now keep listening, Vitello, and do as I say. Come straight home.
4: But Marlowe, it surely...
1: Do as I say, Vitello. I'm back here and sit tight with fingers crossed. I worry about the pier. Goodbye. And I picked up the phone again, dialed 116, got through to police emergency operator, and from there to Matthews, who was still at the Citizens Hospital. I told him to pick me up in a squad car and get ready for a fast 10-mile drive to the Redondo Fishing Pier, where Shirley Vitello was going to kill herself. Then I got outside and waited the four longest minutes of my life, until finally Matthews screeched up to a halt. When I piled in, we took off, siren wide open.
2: Less than a minute now, Marlowe. Pier's only a couple of blocks away.
1: Good. Better have Mooney kill that siren, Lieutenant.
2: Jack, we want to come in quiet, Mooney.
5: Okay, Lieutenant. There she is. The tower's out on the pier.
2: Yeah, Mooney, pull up here, will you? We don't want to scare her into something.
1: Matthews.
2: What?
1: That crowd there, halfway out on the pier.
5: There's a cop with them.
2: Yes, so there is. You better drive right up, Mooney. Looks like we're too late, Phil.
1: We were too late. At the center of a circle of the morbidly curious, always stand and gape, we found her lying face down on the greasy planks of the pier, dead. She'd shot herself through the heart, and the gun, the same .32 she'd used on me, was lying next to her. Two bullets gone. Explain the extra shot to Matthews.
2: Uh-huh. Okay, one bullet fired up at her place and the other one here. Well, I hope you're satisfied, Marlowe.
1: What do you mean, satisfied?
2: I mean single-handed. You had to leave the cops out of it, didn't you? You had to go up to Veteran Avenue all by your lonesome, didn't you?
1: Now, you wait a minute, Matthews. I was only trying to...
2: Oh, nuts. Hey, Mooney, where's the nearest phone?
5: Over there, Lieutenant, across the street, the Triple Eagle Cafe. The patrolman here's already called an ambulance.
2: All right, tell him she can be moved. Come on, Marlowe, I want to turn in a first report on this. Mooney, pick us up at the cafe.
5: Right, Lieutenant.
2: Okay. So Shirley Vitello was stealing formulas for those dyes from her boss and selling them to this Morris Deniker.
1: Yeah. All was rosy until Deniker walked out in front of a taxi early this morning.
2: That put him close to death and in a mood to talk.
1: Also put Shirley Vitello on the spot. Hey, is that the place you want to phone from?
2: Yeah, yeah. Look, one thing more, Marlowe. The girl's motive all the way through.
1: She loved her husband, he loved his work.
2: Yeah? Her too?
1: Yeah, after his work. So since he didn't make any dough, she stole to keep him going and close to her.
2: There's the phone, Phil. Come on, will you? I may need you to fill in the blanks for me. Marlowe, I said...
1: I heard you. The phone can wait, Lieutenant. Come on over here.
2: What?
1: I want to talk to that piano player.
2: Piano player? What about?
1: The tricky way he has of playing Blue Skies.
2: What?
1: Yeah. Hey, Bud, that's all right. You got a mean left hand there.
6: Yeah, I open in Carnegie Hall next week. Don't miss me.
1: I'll try not to. It's just horrific what you do with that tune, you know?
6: My own particular arrangement.
1: Nobody else's, huh?
6: Oh, nobody's. I've been working on this arrangement for a week.
1: That's all I wanted to know.
2: Hey, Marlo, what are you getting at?
1: The phone. I've heard enough. Where'd you say it was, Matthews?
2: Over there, the left of the bar. But, Phil, what are
1: what
2: we
1: time
2: doing?
1: Is it, Lieutenant?
2: 5 after 12. Marlo, what
1: a
2: is
1: switch,
2: it?
1: A switch, Matthews.
2: A switch?
1: Yeah, one that'll knock your badge off. Will you get a load of this?
2: I'll listen.
7: Good evening, Federal Airwaves. Agent Frederick Stoltz.
1: Listen, Frederick, I'm the party who called before about the reservations for Ruth Britton on the 1135 for New York.
7: Oh, yes. I remember you. I'll probably...
1: Never mind. It's police business, Freddy. Did the plane leave on schedule?
7: Of course it did. But Miss Britton didn't make it, and she didn't bother to call and cancel her reservation.
1: Thanks. I've heard enough. So far, so good, Matthews.
2: Yeah, which means what?
1: The Saffron Bar in Hollywood.
2: Which means what?
1: Charlie Vitello didn't commit suicide, Matthews. She was murdered.
2: Okay, Phil. Where's your man?
1: Right there. That table against the wall.
2: Oh.
1: Come on, Matthew.
5: Hawaiian music. Sentimental rocks. Degradation. Pollination.
1: Oh, I don't think it's as bad as all that, Gilbert, old boy.
5: Marlo, you a cop, the most insensitive of all people. What would you know about music?
2: Just for the record, he's not a cop.
5: My question still stands. What do you know about music?
1: As a matter of fact, not much. But you know, I'm fascinated by what they're doing with instruments these days.
5: Really?
1: Mm-hmm.
5: What are they doing that might fascinate you?
1: Well, for example, take that picture where the score is done by only one instrument, a zither. What's more, it doesn't sound like a zither.
5: To a trained ear, a zither is a zither.
1: You mean you can't make one instrument sound like another? Well, for example...

0: didn't mean it. I didn't really want to.
1: All right, what's the rest of it, Phil?
2: He didn't want to quit his work and spend the rest of his life hiding in some forgotten corner of the globe.
1: Which was her plan?
2: Yeah. As I figure it, once Shirley knew she was finished, she decided they should both run for it. She was in on what she was doing all along.
1: And the suicide note?
2: It was part of her plan.
1: Oh.
2: Leave hubby here and innocent with money she got for shenanigans. Then frame her own suicide, a trail that would lead us to the Redondo Pier, her hat and coat floating in the drink.
1: Uh-huh. And after a couple of days of searching, we say the tide probably carried the body out to sea. Closed case.
2: That's right. In the meantime, she's phoned in New York as Ruth Britton and is heading on from there. Hubby here to join her at a later date.
1: Yeah, fine. Only hubby double-crossed her and shot her so he can sit tight with the money right here.
2: That's it, Matthews.
0: Give me another chance.
2: Oh, shut up. Wipe them dry, Matthews, and take them away.

didn't go along with Matthews. I didn't even bother about my car, which I'd left in front of the Vitello place. I'd had enough for one night. Not the kind of person who'd hitch his wagon to a star, only the twinkle he saw on the horizon was the reflection of a dollar sign. Oh, yeah, they were a pair, all right, the Vitellos. A pair who finally canceled each other out. You know what?

0: The Adventures of Philip Marlowe, bringing you Raymond Chandler's most famous character, star Gerald Moore, are produced and directed by Norman McDonald and are written for radio by Robert Mitchell and Gene Leavitt. Featured in the cast were Gene Bates, Paul Dubov, Vivi Janis, Edgar Berrier, and Peter Leeds. Detective Lieutenant Matthews is played by Larry Dobkin. The special music is composed and conducted by Richard Arant. Be sure and be with us again next week when Philip Marlowe says...
1: This time I tangled with a mad Scotchman, a phony English lord and a beautiful blonde corpse in a freight house. All because of a butler who walked on his knuckles.

about tying a metal string around your finger today to remind yourself to file your 1949 income tax return as soon as possible. The 15th of March isn't several miles down the road the way it used to be. It's almost at your front door. And you'd certainly get a scare if you came home one evening to find it sitting right smack in your living room saying smugly, "Well, you forgot to file your income tax return. What now, little man?" So why not set aside tonight as income tax night and file your 1949 return? This is Roy Rowan speaking. This is CBS, where Burns and Allen are heard every Wednesday night. The

0: Get this and get it straight. Crime is a sucker's road, and those who travel it wind up in the gutter, the prison, or the grave. This time I tangled with a mad Scotchman, a phony English lord, and a beautiful blonde corpse in a freight house, all because of a butler who walked on his knuckles. It happened like this.
1: From the pen of Raymond Chandler, outstanding author of crime fiction, comes his most famous character in The Adventures of Philip Marlowe. Now, with Gerald Moore starred as Philip Marlowe, we bring you tonight's exciting story, The Monkey's Uncle.

0: Hello.
1: Mr. Philip Marlowe, please. It's very important.
0: This is Marlowe.
1: Oh, thank heavens you're still in your office at this late hour, Mr. Marlowe. I must have...

0: your help at once.
1: What?
0: Cornelius' life is in danger, man, and time means everything. Now, sir,
1: wait a minute, wait a minute. Who are you? Who's Cornelius? Where are you calling from and about what? Let's have it a slow step at a time, huh?
0: My name's Wesley Macduff, Mr. Marlowe.
1: All right, lead on, Macduff.
0: I'm calling from a telephone booth opposite the Beekman Plaza Hotel on Hollywood Boulevard with... Ashley Duke.
1: Ashley who?
0: Going for the Beekman Plaza. Lord Ashley Duke himself, across the street.
1: Now, wait a minute,
0: I've got to get to him. Mr. Marlowe, hurry. Meet me in the hotel lobby.
1: Yes,
0: quick, man. We've got to stop them. They're going to kill Cornelius.
1: My first reaction was to forget the whole thing. Curiosity is strong stuff with me. Any triumvirate labeled Wesley Macduff, Lord Ashley Duke, and Cornelius had to add up the screwball no matter where you started. The word kill was still big in my vocabulary, so I buttoned the office up quickly, got down in my car, and drove over to the Beekman Plaza Hotel, where a 10-minute stand in the lobby produced nothing closer to worried Scotchman than the plaid covering in a sagging Morris chair. And at the reception desk, there was no Wesley Macduff registered or ever heard of.
2: I'm sorry, sir.
1: So at that, I was ready to call it quits. I turned for the door, but before I got there, I was stopped. The uniform said bellhop, and the sprinkle of freckles plus blonde cowlick said all-American boy. But the shifty eyes and the narrow mouth that slid over to the side of his face when he talked said something else, like racetrack tough.
3: Hey, pardon me, sir, but I happened to overhear you ask after a Scotchman. Wesley Macduff, was it?
1: Yeah, you know where he is?
3: Well, yes, and...
1: Yes, and how much?
3: 10?
1: 5.
3: Okay, sport, 5. But let's get out of the traffic, huh? Over here, this map, like I was pointing out something to you.
1: That's a fresh idea, yeah.
3: Thanks. The Viva?
1: Oh, here. Now, where's Macduff?
3: On his way to Burbank, dead drunk.
1: You're crazy. I talked to him less than half an hour ago. He was stone sober and a long way from the party mood.
3: Could be. But 15 minutes ago, I helped Lord Ashley Duke pile into a cab.
1: Wait a minute. Ashley Duke, how does he fit?
3: He found this Macduff in the alley outside.
1: Oh.
3: I was just coming back from Denver when I saw him pick the guy up. He couldn't say a word.
1: Huh?
3: But a Blue Shield medical card we found in his wallet read Wesley Macduff, 13 Vineland Avenue, Burbank. Boy, he was out colder than my old man.
1: Yeah, now listen, Junior, here's another 5. Fill me in fast. Who's Lord Ashley Duke?
3: A nightclub character. Entertainer. Lives here with his wife, Lady Ashley Duke, when they're in L.A.
1: Well, is he legitimate, this law business?
3: Nah, but he plays it to the hilt. Why, after we piled that Macduff into the cab, he dusted his white gloves off genteel-like, slipped the monocle he wears into his eye, and grabbed another cab and shoved.
1: Mm.
3: He's a phony. His real name is Bud Dukes, and the lady is Gert. And on her, it shows.
1: What do you mean, shows?
3: That the second she gets behind her door, they got suite 312, she climbs out of her accent like it was a tight girdle. Especially when she and that niece of hers go at it. Yes, sir, the famous Merrimack Caverns are on Route 66 near St. Louis. Oh, good evening, Mr. Fisher.
4: Good evening, Tompkins.
3: Okay, where were we?
1: The niece.
3: Oh, yeah. Quite a doll. Her name's Merle Brimmer. Acts as a business manager, so she must also have brains.
1: Now tell me, who's Cornelius?
3: Cornelius?
1: Yeah. He's breaking you up. Who is he?
3: Nobody but the star of the act. The Lord and Lady do a farce thing, a takeoff on English drawing room stuff, and Cornelius plays the butler. Plays it in a derby and a boiled shirt, no less.
1: Why the giggles? You've seen a derby and boiled shirt before?
3: Yeah, sure I have. But on Cornelius, it looks different. You see, mister, he's a chimpanzee.
1: If there, Cornelius definitely added screwball. But I also knew the prospective client, Macduff, had been sapped and piled into a cab for good riddance, which could add to less than funny. So I decided I'd look around a little longer, especially in the vicinity of Milady's chamber, number 312. When I stepped out of the elevator on the third floor, an owl-faced waiter was just piloting a dinner cart loaded down with dirty dishes out of the room. And when the cart joggled out of the corridor rug, it nearly upset a coffee pot, which left the waiter's mind on the juxtaposition of cart and pot and not the door. It he'd left open inches. I waited till he passed me. Then I moved up to where I could both see and hear Lady Ashley Duke and her niece Merle exploding at each other through an after-dinner conversation. The former was built like an upended blimp with as much charm as a mooring mast. The latter was blonde and female, spy beautiful. And also she was nonchalantly slipping a shiny .32 automatic from desk drawer to purse.
5: Oh, now, wait a minute, Gert. Before you snap a say, you listen to me.
6: Why? So you can explain once more how poor Uncle Bert's idiotic mistakes are just bad luck. $10,000 worth of bad luck. Nuts. Bert don't know anything about investments. He shouldn't be allowed to touch a red cent. and my pretty. From here on out, that's exactly the way it's going to be. Believe me.
5: Oh, cut it, Gert, and quit blaming Uncle Bert and me.
6: Are you kidding? Why shouldn't I blame the two of you? He's a jerk, and you... I never wanted you with us in the first place. My niece.
5: Oh, shut up. And remember, dear aunt, your husband likes me around. I'm good for his morale, he says. He'll never let you fire me. So don't waste your breath. Auntie?
6: Get out of here. Go on, get down to the freight house and keep your eyes open. We don't want to lose Cornelius.
5: Don't worry, darling. Guard duty's an old specialty of mine. Yes, who is it?
1: Name's Marlowe. I'd like to see Lord Ashley Duke.
5: Oh, well, I... Oh, well.
1: Yes.
5: He's not in, but what did you want to see him about?
1: Business. Can you help me?
5: Perhaps. You see, I'm his business...
2: She used to be his business manager. She was just leaving, weren't you, Merle, darling?
5: Yes, Merle, darling, was. Mr. Marlowe, Lady Ashley Duke. Goodbye, Auntie.
1: Unhappy, huh?
2: Oh, rather. Now, sir, to save each other's time, let me be blunt. Lord Ashley Duke is no longer interested in making any investments whatsoever, nor will he be interested at a future date. Is that clear, sir?
1: Yes, like well water, Lady Ashley Duke, and if I were looking for an investor, I'd keep it in mind. But you see, I'm a private detective working for Wesley McDuff.
2: A paper? A lousy paper pushing its way in here. Why,
1: are you... Easy, easy, Gertie.
2: Let go. Get your filthy hands off me.
1: Sure. Just as soon as you get back in a neutral... I also want to save us time, and I want to save Cornelius, too. Now, do we talk or wrestle? Which?
2: Oh, all right. 7 weeks ago, Lord Ashley Duke and I bought Cornelius from that crazy monkey raiser out in Burbank. We paid McDuff $30,000 for a run-down 17-year-old chimpanzee.
1: Well, then why do you want to kill him? McDuff thinks you're going to.
2: Yeah, McDuff's crazy. Just because we change our minds and instead of staying here in L.A., decide to go on the road. McDuff thinks Cornelius will catch cold and die. So he wants him back.
1: Yeah, but you'll get your money back.
2: Yeah. But what about the 7 weeks of work just to teach him to drop a glass? Not only that, he's a wonderful imitator.
1: I can see your point.
2: Besides, a deal's a deal. And we're taking the risk of Cornelius' death, not the loon who runs the Burbank Animal Farm. Why, that Scotchman thinks every animal in the joint's related to him.
1: It's an old idea, honey. But look, Lady Ash...
2: Guess what? We've had our talk, people. Now get out. Go on. Go on, get out before I forget I'm a lady.
4: Call for Mr. Marlowe. Call for Mr. Marlowe.
1: Over here, Tompkins. What is it?
4: A telephone call, sir. Booth 4 this way, please. Make out all right up there?
1: Jim Dandy.
4: Good. Now, if you feel I was underpaid...
1: I feel we came out even, Buster. Besides, I'm running low on farthings. Unless, sir...
4: Yes?
1: You know where the freight house Cornelius calls home is located.
4: Blank.
1: Okay. So long, Tompkins. Hello?
0: Mr. Marlowe?
1: Yeah, you all right, McDuff?
0: Hey, it takes more than a foul blow in the dark to stop me, man. And it's just what Lord Ashley Duke is going to discover in many minutes.
1: What do you mean?
0: That I've run out of patience... I'm going to act, not talk. I'm about to take Cornelius back with my own hands, and I want you to help me.
1: Oh, now, wait a minute.
0: Now, look, man. I'm in a drugstore at Pershing Square, close by the freight house where Cornelius is caged for shipment. I want you to...
1: But
0: meet
1: you
0: me.
1: Can't steal him, McDuff.
0: Ah, I can. Steal him and disguise the animal so they'll never be able to claim him again. So they won't be able to kill him.
1: McDuff, I can't go along with that.
0: Then I chose the wrong man.
1: Oh.
0: There's precious little time left, Mr. Marlowe. Tomorrow they leave Los Angeles. Now, will you help me?
1: No. Besides, McDuff, you'll never get away with it. There's a girl, Ashley Duke's niece, who's got a gun, and I... McDuff! McDuff! All the way from the phone booth through the lobby into my car outside, I kept telling myself three things. One, I wasn't working for McDuff. Two, McDuff was about to commit a crime. And three, I couldn't worry about the gun in Merle Brimmer's purse. It was all none of my business. Oh, when I was in behind the wheel of my car, I pointed it toward my apartment on Franklin, lit a cigarette, and forgot about the whole thing. But a block later, I threw the cigarette out, turned, and headed for Pershing Square. Scotswood Animal Farms in Burbank obviously weren't the only crazy people in Los Angeles. After arriving in Pershing Square, I was 30 minutes piling up wisecracks, frozen stairs, and assorted giggles before I hit pay dirt. a bottle boy with a great memory.
7: Yeah, sure, I know the place. Only spot around will ship live animals along with the rest of the stuff that they handle. Anything from an eel to an elephant.
1: How about pink ones?
7: I got those, too.
1: What I thought.
7: Yeah, I worked there once during the Christmas rush. Made the price of a fifth in one day.
1: Now, look, you'll do it again right now if you can tell me one thing. The address, what is it?
7: It's 44...
1: Come on.
7: 42...
1: Fourth Street. Here's five. Crawl back in the bottle. I'll see you. The neighborhood was half residential, half industrial, and all run down, including the freight house, which was two windowless stories of dirty red brick, hovering over a loading ramp on a deserted, shadowy street. I started slowly toward it when suddenly a side door flew open and an excited old man with flashlight and giant key ring that spelled night watchman leaped out of the building, arms and legs going like twin beaters on a mixmaster.
8: Help me, I can't catch him, Marshal.
1: Hey, Pop, hold it, is it the chimp?
8: Yes, and he's raising the roof in there.
1: Yeah?
8: If I shoot him, I'll be fired. He's worth a fortune.
1: Yeah, I know all about it. Come on, I'll give you a hand.
8: Oh, okay, good.
1: Now, let's go. Where is he?
8: Upstairs, hanging in one window at the back. I just turned the lights on and there he was. When he seen me, grabbed a stick from the floor and started beating things with it.
1: Oh, fine.
8: And then he broke the window and began swinging on the block of tackle that runs outside from the roof to the ground. Look, there he is.
1: Yeah, still shooting. Hey, stop, Bobby's going to play it.
8: There he goes, down the road.
1: And away. Well, all right, Pop, we better call the cops.
8: Over there, near his empty cage. It's a girl. Blood all over her head.
1: Holy smoke. Merle Brimmer.
8: Dead?
1: Yeah. Beat to death with a stick the chimp just threw at us.
8: Then you think the monkey did it?
1: I don't know. Maybe yes, maybe no. He's a great imitator, Pop. It could have been somebody else.
8: Not the monkey? Then who? Who else?
1: A monkey's uncle. A Scotchman named Macduff.
9: In just a moment, the second act of Philip Marlowe. But first, Groucho Marx will make another of his famed personal appearances on most of these same CBS stations this Wednesday night. Groucho Marx, whose many activities include emceeing You Bet Your Life, one of the craziest quiz shows on the air. You're cordially invited to hear Groucho Marx every Wednesday on CBS. Now, with our star, Gerald Moore, we return to the second act of Philip Marlowe and tonight's story, The Monkey's Uncle.
1: I walked around the body of the girl on the freight house floor. I took a close look at the cage lock. There was no doubt that it had been forced from the outside. The watchman staring down at the body was shaking like a motorcycle with square wheels. So I took him by the arm and walked him down the stairs and outside for some air.
8: It's terrible. I don't know what to do. Nothing like this ever happened here before, and the boss never told me what I'm supposed to do in a case like this.
1: Well, it's easy. Just call the police.
8: The police?
1: Yeah. Also the SPCA and Frank Buck. Chances are we'll need them all before the night's over.
8: Okay, mister. Thanks, I should... Hey, who's that getting out of that cab?
1: From the top hat, cape, and spats, I'd say it was one Lord Ashley Duke, the legal owner of the chimp.
10: Oh, what are you two blighters staring at him? Out of my way.
1: Just a moment. Before you go inside, I want to talk to you, Lord Ashley Duke.
10: You know my name, do you? Well, now, my job. That's interesting. I don't know you, sir.
1: I'll survive. Why'd you come down here tonight?
10: Because I heard that my niece was here, protecting my property. And that's no suitable task for a girl. Not capable to do that sort of thing, you know. It's a man's job, you know. Had a beastly time finding the place, too.
1: You haven't been here before, huh?
10: Oh, yes, a couple of days ago. But that was in broad daylight. Stand aside,
1: one
10: sir.
1: Thing more. Why did you slug Wesley Macduff tonight and dump him in a cab?
10: Just who are you, anyway?
1: Private detective Philip Marlowe's the name.
10: Sounds British enough.
1: About as British as you are.
10: Oh, yes. And you, I presume, are the watchman.
8: Yes, sir. That's me, Your Highness.
1: What about Macduff, Your Highness?
10: was no choice. The blighter wanted to welch on the transaction we'd made. I refused and he threatened me. So I bopped him. And then made out he was intoxicated, you know. Packed him off in a cab, you know. Nevertheless, when a man serves me a monkey, by George, that monkey is mine. And thought that treatment might bring Macduff to his bloody senses.
1: Well, it didn't. It made him tougher. And what's more, the chimpanzee is gone. And
10: Cornelius is gone.
1: Hey, wait a minute. Wait a minute. Come on, Pop.
8: Okay.
10: Merle, what's happened to you? Oh, no. Merle, baby.
8: That's the way she was when we found her. And that crazy monkey was in here just jumping up and down like he was throwing a fit.
10: It was Macduff. Macduff, that's who it was. That madman.
8: Hey, Mackle, what was that?
1: I don't know, but I'm going to find out. You stay here. It comes from the architectural blunder next door. It was one of those big gingerbread houses left over from the 1800s, and I got there just in time to meet the witch. The scaly front portal was jerked open in front of me, and there she stood. Like a pool cue in high panic, topped by a head of brittle orange hair, half done up tight in curlers, the other half streaming over her face. She clutched frantically at the same kimono with one hand and me with the other. Take it easy. Hold it, will you? What's going on?
11: Oh, that face, that awful face.
1: What face?
11: Oh, protect me. It's
1: up there. Oh, take it easy. Will you calm down and tell me what happened?
11: I was upstairs in my room taking my hair down when I happened to look over at the window, and there was that face shoved right up against the glass. Oh, I swear I never seen nothing like that since before I could procure, mister.
1: All right, now listen.
11: It had hair all over it, red eyes and big grinning mouth. What was like one of the giant gorillas they got in the movie.
1: That's Cornelius, all right. Where's the room?
11: I walked there at the head of them stairs. Oh. Hey, you ain't going up there and leave me all alone, are you?
1: Well, then come along. Corny's a trained chimp. He won't hurt you.
11: Oh. Not me, brother. I'm getting...
1: Where? Where?
11: Oh, my dear, he's coming and made his face at me.
1: Tell me, is that a passage out there between the houses?
11: Oh, no, it's a kind of an airship. Only it's closed up at the back.
1: Oh, you mean he can't get through to the alley?
11: Yeah, that's right. There's no way out of there except the street.
1: All right, come on, let's get outside. We got him cornered.
11: Oh, you got him cornered, baby, mister. Not me. I didn't want nothing to do with that ugly puss.
1: The air shaft was a scant 18 inches wide. And as dark and cluttered as the inside of a goat pen with odors to match. I worked my way back as far as the bashful light from the street reached.
11: Oh, be careful in there, mister.
1: Then I stopped and listened. But Cornelius was a genius. There wasn't a sound. I couldn't see my hand in front of my face to say nothing of a black-haired chimpanzee who was no doubt getting a big kick out of the entire procedure. I decided to try psychology on him. So I called in what I hoped was a firm but friendly voice, and it got me no place. I groped my way along the wall of the drain pipe and called again. This time shorter on the friendly and longer on the firm, which was a mistake. The drain pipe should have given me a hint, but it didn't. Oh, that one?
11: Jim, look what snapped out of it.
1: What's the matter?
11: He's gone.
1: Out of who? Who's gone?
11: That gorilla. Oh. It's up on the drain pipe. Oh. It hit you on the head with something and ran right past me and got away in a taxi. Oh, come on, let's get out of here.
1: Wait a minute, baby. I could have sworn you said the monkey took a taxi.
11: Yeah, he did. I watched the whole thing. As soon as it got out in the street, a man in a checkered tan with a crooked stick in his hand came out from between them buildings over there and called it. They ran up to a taxi. The driver jumped out and they drove away. I see him.
1: The driver jumped out and they drove away.
11: Yes.
1: I don't think you took the cure soon enough.
11: Well, I seen something else, too.
1: Huh?
11: A fat breed in a high hat and spats came charging out of the freight house there. Saw the cab leaving, got in a green coupe that
1: green
11: was parked
1: coupe.
11: In front and took off.
1: Holy smoke, that's my car. It's gone. How do you like that?
11: Yeah. Now maybe you believe me, huh?
1: Every screwy word, sweetheart. Now look, you didn't happen to see...
11: That's the cab driver there.
12: Did anybody see what happened? I gotta have a witness. My taxi was hijacked off of me by two crazy guys. One of them looked like an ape, exactly like an ape.
1: Move over, bud. We're on the same raft. My car's gone, too. Tell me what happened. Will you start at the top?
12: Okay. Tonight I bring this big shot in a high hat down here to the freight house. He hops out, tells me to wait, see?
1: Yeah.
12: So I drive down the block and turn around. I'm parked right over there trying to grab a quick 40 winks. When up comes this lunatic.
1: A Scotchman?
12: Yeah, that's him.
1: Yeah.
12: He throws me a fast address and starts getting in, see? I politely tell him the flag is down, but he keeps coming.
1: Yeah, I know. It's just like it. Now, look, did you ever see this Scotchman before?
12: No, never. I figure maybe he's got a snoot full of happy days, nothing more.
1: Uh-huh.
12: So I'm reaching over to block him when a pair of hands that feels like a doormat with muscles grabs me around the neck. I twist around and look, and what do I see?
1: Cornelius.
12: Him I don't know, but an ape man is crawling in my wind. So help me, I'm rubbing noses with a missing link.
1: Yeah, I know. Then what happened?
12: Mac, I jump out of the taxi, and before I know it, the old geezer gives me a claw with his stick, piles in, the next thing my taxi's gone just like that. You gotta believe me, somebody's gotta back me up. If I try this on the cops, they'll have me in a padded cell in no time.
1: Well, don't worry about it, fella. Just reach hard for that address the Scotchman gave you. Can you remember it?
12: Oh, sure. Let me see. It was the Rushmore.
1: Rushmore.
12: Yeah. That's down at the Hills Motel out on Vernon.
1: Yeah.
12: Somewhere around the Beverly Boulevard. Ed Nathan. Oh, stepped on something here on the sidewalk.
11: Oh, you sure did, Judy. Smashed it, too.
1: It looks like somebody's watch crystal.
11: Sure, a lady's watch crystal. Oh, a nice one. See, it had this hunk of black ribbon with it.
1: Ladies, what? Hey, wait a minute. Let me see that.
11: Sure, here. Velvet, see?
1: Yeah, it sure is. That doesn't fit. Not here. No one's been here but the three of us and the chimp. So long, kids.
12: Hey, wait. Where are you
1: I'm
12: going
1: to talk to a liar about a murder. I'll see you later at headquarters, I hope. Talk to the night watchman in the freight house. You'll be good for each other. I was two blocks on foot finding another taxi in 15 minutes getting from there out to the motel, worrying all the way because I'd left my gun under the front seat of my car. Business was slow at the Rushmore. The only cabin that showed a light was the last in the rear next to the alley. I was sure of what I'd find inside, in spite of the fact that neither the stolen cab nor my coupe was anyplace in sight. When I heard the voices, I decided to bluff it. I went up to the front door and pressed my ear against the flimsy panel.
10: Anyway, a bargain's a bargain, but Duff, you'd have done better to stick by it.
13: I'd have stuck by it if ye had your scurvy crook.
10: Don't reach for your chain. It's a little late for that. You're in a real jam now. I'm going to see you blamed for my niece's murder.
13: But I did not kill her. I pushed her down. She caught me unlocking Cornelius' cage and tried to stop me. But I did not kill her. You did that.
10: Yes, yes, but who knows that except you and the monk there? And he can't talk, and you won't, believe me.
13: Ah, you daft man. Why did you do it?
10: Because I had to. Because Murrah was bleeding me to death. Every cent I could lay my hands on. I had to buy her silence. I had to pretend to lose thousands in poor investments. Well, Merle got what was coming to her, and you gave me that chance. I found her on the floor where you left her and simply finished the job.
13: Then you ran off and came back in that taxi 15 minutes later, the very spirit of innocence. I saw you. Very well, Lord Ashley Duke. You've got me as a thief, too, so get on with it. Get on with your filthy, evil plan. I'm ready.
1: Don't be in a hurry, Macduff. Stay where you are, Ashley. Don't bother turning around. Just drop the gun.
13: Oh, I knew you'd no let me down, laddie. I knew it.
10: What's this, old boy? It's rather an untimely hit.
1: Skip the accent, Bert. You won't need it where you're going. Drop that gun, I said.
10: Or you'll move. Shoot me with that pipe in your pocket. Marlowe, I've got your gun. You're in my hand, and you know it.
1: Want a bet?
10: Well, with the light out...
13: Yes, Ashley.

0: It's a very strange thing, lad. He hit you but once, but there are two lumps on your skull. Do you ken this condition?
1: Never mind. Skip it. I don't want to talk about it. Where's Ashley?
0: Trussed up there in the corner. He should be coming around soon. You see, Cornelius, as you've no doubt learned, is a great imitator. When he saw Ashley bat you on the head with a gun, he grabbed McCain, leaped up on the dresser there, and batted Ashley on the head.
1: Oh, no. Not with this headache.
0: Hey.
1: Don't tell me I'm indebted to that. Just when I was learning to hate him.
0: Hey, we both are. For our lives. Mm. But tell me, what does a black velvet ribbon and a watch crystal mean? He mumbled that over and over while you were out.
1: Oh. Well, that's how I knew Ashley was a liar and a killer. See, the cab driver stepped on a round piece of glass that looked like a watch crystal with a ribbon attached.
0: Uh-huh.
1: Happened on the sidewalk in front of an air shaft. Actually, the glass was a monocle. Oh,
0: dropped by Lord Ashley Duke.
1: No. Ashley'd never been at that spot.
0: No.
1: But if Cornelius had, and if Cornelius dropped the monocle, it indicated that Lord Ashley Duke had been someplace with Cornelius early at night, you see?
0: Ah.
1: It could only be the freight house. Yet Ashley claimed he hadn't been there for 2 days.
0: Oh, I see.
1: Oh, you do, huh? Oh, my head. How about you, Cornelius? Yeah, well, that's one of the best answers I've had tonight.

It didn't take long at police headquarters. Maybe an hour altogether. A killer was locked up for trial, and the key witness ate three erasers, spilled a quart of ink, and broke a window before the homicide boys finally gave up. I watched the phony Lord Ashley Duke walk down the corridor to his cell. Any connection he had with man was just the category. Then I watched McDuff and company leave, too. A couple of regular guys. A monkey and a monkey's uncle. A genuine old Scot who loved life. And his shuffling friend whose only limitation was his inability to speak. But he communicated all right. In the only language that means anything. Love of one creature for another.

0: adventures of Philip Marlowe, bringing you Raymond Chandler's most famous character, star Gerald Moore, are produced and directed by Norman McDonald and are written for radio by Robert Mitchell and Gene Levitt. As a special note of interest, Philip Marlowe fans, you'll be glad to know that Radio and Television Life magazine has this week named Gerald Moore as the best male actor in radio. Featured in our cast were Mary Lansing, John Daner, Tudor Owen, Sam Edwards, Michael Ann Barrett, Harry Bartell, and Junius Matthews. The special music is composed and conducted by Richard Arant. Be sure and be with us again next week when Philip Marlowe says...
1: This time a case-hardened car hop knocked me down a flight of stairs. An honest woman was strangled by a green silk sash, and a simpering dandy was shot to death. All because of a run-of-the-mill traffic accident 500 miles away.
0: You hear them all on CBS, and one of the funniest parts of that all comes from the bird brain of a woman, Miss Gracie Allen of Burns and Allen. Top troopers on the American stage for years, top radio stars after that, George and Gracie are now playing a big part in CBS's great Wednesday night lineup. Bing Crosby, Groucho Marx, George and Gracie, Dr. Christian. Join George Burns and Gracie Allen this Wednesday night on most of these same CBS stations. This is Roy Rowan speaking. Now, stay tuned for Pursuit, which follows immediately over most of these same CBS stations. 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

0: Get this and get it straight. Crime is a sucker's road. And those who travel it wind up in the gutter of the prison of the grave. This time a car hop knocked me down a flight of stairs, an honest woman was strangled by a green silk sash, and a simpering dandy was shot to death. All because of a run-of-the-mill accident 500 miles away. It happened like this.
1: From the pen of Raymond Chandler, outstanding author of crime fiction, comes his most famous character in The Adventures of Philip Marlowe. Now, with Gerald Moore, starred as Philip Marlowe, we bring you tonight's exciting story, The Vital Statistic.

0: Hey, boy. Give me a paper, will you?
1: Paper, mister? Yes, sir. What do you like? Races, comics, or classified?
0: How about some news?
1: Star? Here you are. Thank you. Paper!
2: Get out of my way!
0: Hey, take it easy.
2: Drive away from here. Fast.
0: Hey, wait a minute. What is this?
2: You've got to help me. I'm being followed.
0: Just a minute, sister. I think
2: the light's green. Drive, will you? Hurry, please.
0: Okay. She was streamlined from close-cropped hair the color of a smoky sunset to low-heeled slippers brocaded in bronze. And in between, a dress that conformed as close and smooth as lacquer on a Chinese vase. I made four turns in four blocks, then pulled into the curb and stopped. She stabbed a look at me with a pair of sharp, jade-green eyes that said life had always been nothing but a calculated risk. Then she stepped out of the car and smiled.
2: You were a big help, brother. Thanks, and goodbye.
0: Not just like that, baby. Come here. I don't like being left out on a limb.
2: Now, look, you did me a favor, okay, but we drop it right here. Trouble, you wouldn't like it.
0: On the contrary, it's business, like keeping my own nose clean. I'm a private detective, but I didn't issue any invitation for you to jump into my car.
2: A private detective?
0: Yeah, who's chasing you, baby? The law? You can tell me out here on the street or inside over a drink.
2: I'll take the drink. I need it.
0: Yeah.
2: Maybe I need you, too. This might be a break. I'm Mrs. Terry LaBar, and you're,
0: Marlowe, Philip Marlowe. Who are you running from, Mrs. LaBar?
2: A woman in slacks. I don't know who she is or why she's following me, but every time I look back, she's there. This is the second day. Booth?
0: Yeah, sure. Say, look, why haven't you talked it over with your local policeman?
2: Are you working for me, private detective?
0: That all depends.
2: All right. I'm a merchant, Chinese silks. Not a little shop for 6% profit, but wholesale, quick, with cash at 40%.
0: Uh-huh. So what's the point?
2: No police. All it takes is a rumor of police, and I'll have doors closed on me from Seattle to Mexico.
3: Good evening. May I get you something?
2: A martini, please.
0: Make it two, waiter.
3: Yes, sir. Right away.
0: This gets us back to the woman in slacks, huh?
2: Yeah. Here, Marlowe. 50 and 50. $100. I want you to locate that woman, find out who she is and why she's after me. Will you?
0: Not without a few more facts. For instance, could she have some connection with your business?
2: No. I have two men working with me. A strong one named Harlan Casey, who sees that my cash gets safely to where it's going. And a smart one named Joe Temple, who knows what to buy with it. She doesn't belong to either of them.
0: Oh, you sure?
2: Positive. Casey hates all women. Even me, I think. And Joe Temple. Well, Joe's a wonderful guy.
0: You hint like a woman falling in love with a fellow named Joe Temple. Care to talk about it further?
2: Why not? Temple and Casey have been in San Francisco all week on a deal. A big deal that'll make or break us. Every cent I have is tied up in it.
0: Well, what about you and Joe Temple?
2: Yeah. Well, perhaps this will explain. I planned to go away this weekend, but I changed my mind because I didn't want to miss his letters. I know it sounds funny, but it's true.
0: Those must be some letters.
2: They are. Like the one I got this morning. It's half business, all right. Complete account of how hard he and Casey worked for me yesterday in San Francisco. But the rest of it is to me, personally.
0: I don't want to sound old-fashioned, Mrs. LaBar, but what about...
2: My husband?
0: Yeah.
2: That was a mistake I couldn't live with. One thing I can't stand, Marlowe, is being lied to. It leaves me vindictive. I'm suing for divorce right now. Vince LaBar is a human leech, as cold and spineless and parasitic as the real thing.
0: Okay, but why would your hating your husband put a woman in slacks on your trail?
2: I don't know.
0: All right, Terry, I'll worry about that, too. Any idea where I can start?
2: Just one. I pulled a switch on her yesterday, Marlowe, for about an hour. I trailed her to the corner of Wilshire and La Cienega, then lost her in traffic. There are several dancing schools around there. Is that worth anything?
0: Maybe. What kind of car was she driving?
2: We were both walking. She's tall and brunette, and I've seen toads with nicer eyes.
0: Not enough. Can't guarantee anything.
2: I'll keep my fingers crossed, Marlowe. Here. Take the $100.
0: Oh.
2: Do what you can to report to me at my place, 204 Beechwood Circle. Okay?
3: Pardon, sir. Your drinks. Two martinis?
0: Oh, thanks. Here you are.
3: Oh, thank you, sir.
2: To your success, private detective.
0: To your health, silk merchant. Drink hearty. Slugging it down was no way to treat a good dry martini, but I figured it was time I was on my way. I drove up to Wilshire and La Cienega and slowed down enough to look at all four corners. There was a drugstore with a special on garbage cans, a drive-in called Scotty's, a branch of the Bank of Los Angeles, and a flying red horse over a mobile gas station. I drove on again when I spotted a pair of black slacks going into a dancing studio a half block down. Yeah, it looked like a lead. after 2 hours of staring at knobby knees in shorts and bulging hips and bloomers, all knocking themselves out for a mythical Klieg-lighted future, I was finally convinced that it was a dead end. Now, I got back into my car and headed up into the hills for Beechwood Circle in the slim hope that Terry could give me something more to go on. Her house at 204 was low and dainty and half-hidden behind the tough, slender grace of a bamboo grove. The walk was guarded by a white marble lion of Korea, and the front door, when I finally found it, turned out to be a sliding panel in a wall of oriental lattice work. As the door slid open, I was looking down the barrel of a snub-nosed pistol held very steady in the hands of a hard-eyed brunette in a pair of black slacks.
4: You've been looking high and low for me, haven't you, Peeper? Ever since you left that dame.
0: I might have been.
4: You're not the brightest character in the world, in spite of what you and your friends think. I spotted your car when she got in. It wasn't too tough to tag.
0: Where's Terry?
4: Sleeping off a hangover from better days.
0: Skip the chatter. Where is she?
4: Come on in and look. And that's no suggestion, sailor. It's an order. Move. Over there to the top of the stairs.
0: Sure, sure.
4: That's a good snot, boy. You're late, you know. I got what I came for, and now I'm in a hurry. Turn around.
0: Look, sister.
4: Shut up! And happy landing!
0: Oh, there were 10 stairs down to the basement. And with a shove reinforced by the 45, I hit all but the first three. By the time I worked all the kinks out and was back upstairs again, she was gone. I started through the house, then slowly from one room to another, turning on lights as I went, looking for what I knew was going to be a very sick client. When I got as far as the study where somebody had gone through the death drawers with what must have been a snow plow, and I still hadn't found Terry, I got that numb feeling in my stomach. I started out a side door that opened into the patio. But then I heard a whistle from the front walk. I cut back through the house instead and waited near the door.
5: Terry! Hey, Terry, can I come in? It's little Joe, the Frisco kid. What happened to your weekend trip, honey? Who are you? What do you want?
0: Hiya, Temple.
5: How do you know me?
0: Mrs. LaBar hired me today just after she canceled the weekend. She gave me a rundown.
5: She hired you? What do you mean?
0: I'm a private detective named Marlowe.
5: Why would she hire you?
0: Because she was being followed by a brunette in slacks. She didn't like it, and that's all the information you're going to get, so relax.
5: You say Terry isn't here? Isn't home?
0: Not so far, no. Come on back here to the study, Temple. I want you to look at something. Somebody's gone through the desk in an awful hurry.
5: Yeah. Yeah, I see what you mean.
0: Maybe you know something about what's missing, huh? You and Mrs. LaBar were fairly close, from what I'm told.
5: The letters. The letters are gone. Terry kept my letters in this bottom drawer.
0: Oh. By the way, Temple, where's your sidekick, Harlan Casey?
5: Oh, I don't know. We both left San Francisco yesterday. He hates to fly, so I assume he took a train. He ought to be here in L.A. now. Well, you don't think Casey's mixed up in this, do you?
0: I don't know. Could be.
5: Vince LaBar. That's who it was that got those letters. It was Vince LaBar. They were really love letters. The business part was nothing. And LaBar is the dog-in-the-manger kind of guy who wants everyone to be unhappy if he
0: That fits. That fits, Temple. With a smart lawyer, your letters to Terry becomes grade-A material for a countersuit for divorce. Sure, he could make it stick and also get a fat settlement under community property laws. Now, listen, here's what you've
5: Marlowe.
0: Got.
5: Marlowe. Marlowe, it's Terry. Terry!
0: Temple,
5: Terry!
0: Wait!
5: Terry! Look at her, Marlowe. Look at her!

0: Lieutenant Matthews, homicide detail.
1: Marlowe Matthews, there's a dead one out here. A woman, you got a pencil?
0: Always. Go ahead, Marlowe.
1: I'm at 204 Beechwood Circle. The woman was a client.
0: Circle. Yeah, go on.
1: She was strangled with a green silk sash from my loungy pajamas, Matthews, sometime within the last, I'd say, hour.
0: Yeah.
1: Her name was Terry LaBarre.
0: Hey, wait, Wolf. Terry LaBarre. Wait a minute, Marlowe. Listen, we got a teletype here from a sheriff in Empire, Oregon. Come in 5 minutes ago.
1: So?
0: Oh, wait a minute. Yeah. Says some guy named Jess Freeman from L.A. was killed there this morning in a traffic accident. Was loaded with big dough, but doesn't look the type. The only other identification on him was a business card from one Terry LaBarre. Yeah. You got a helpful answer for that?
1: Wait a minute. Temple, do you know anything about a man named Jess Freeman? He was killed in Oregon today in a traffic accident and had one of Terry's cards on him.
2: Freeman?
1: Yeah.
2: No, I don't remember him.
1: No dice, Matthews.
0: Who are you talking to, Phil?
1: Joe Temple, one of Terry LaBarre's associates. He's here. Never heard of Jess Freeman?
0: Yeah. Okay, Marlowe.
1: Uh-huh.
0: Well, they sent his prints to Washington. A tattoo says he was in the Navy once. They'll pin him down. Now, about out there, any idea who killed him?
1: Yeah. Maybe a brunette in slacks. I think I know where to find her.
0: Well, it's dandy. Sit on until we get there, Marlowe. Be right out.
1: Wait a minute, Lieutenant.
0: What?
1: Look, right now it's only a hunch, but if I move fast and quiet, I might be able to develop it into something worthwhile, okay?
0: Okay, but keep in touch, Phil.
1: Yeah.
2: I still can't believe it about Terry Marlowe.
1: Now, look, why don't you just go home and take it easy? I'll tell Lieutenant Matthews where he can find you, huh?
2: Thanks. 1310 Marlboro Drive.
1: Right. Now tell me, you know where Vince LaBarre lives?
2: Yeah. The Laverne Apartments on Rossmore.
1: Uh-huh.
2: He's got a suite on the top floor, 7A.
1: 7A.
2: And if it's any help, he drives a new green Nash sedan. But I thought you said that it was that brunette who...
1: I did. And if Vince LaBarre can't lead me to the lady in long pants, I'll eat my shirt. What's more, Matthews will see to it personally.
3: What do you want?
1: Some quiet conversation with Vince LaBarre. I'm Philip Marlowe, private detective.
3: Oh, how exciting. Had I known you were coming, I'd have baked the cake.
1: Oh, you're breaking me up. I was hired by your wife tonight.
3: Get out
1: your wife
3: here.
1: Is dead, LaBarre. She was murdered.
3: Dead? Terry murdered?
1: Yeah. Now, if you don't mind, I'll come in, huh? She was killed because of a packet of letters, LaBarre.
3: Oh, no.
1: The kind that are a cinch to cause a big stir in anybody's divorce court. Big enough to swing a countersuit in your favor.
3: I don't know what you're talking about.
1: Letters. Joe Temple's letters to Terry, the ones you arranged to have stolen tonight.
3: Oh, you must be crazy.
1: Her death wasn't part of the plan, LaBarre. That was one of those bum deals. A robbery that got out of hand, wound up as a murder.
3: Now,
1: where is she, LaBarre? Who's the brunette in slacks, and where do I find her?
3: You get out of here, or I'll have the police
1: help
3: you.
1: Oh, shut up. You not only steal letters, but ashtrays, too, huh? Like this coy little number here, a doghouse. Scotty's drive-in, Wilshire and La Cienega. Okay, LaBarre, that's
3: stand
1: all.
3: Still.
1: Oh, now a gun, huh? They say you're yellow, LaBarre, but you're not. You're just stupid.
3: There's a terrace outside those doors, Marlowe. Those with the iron grill. Go on out there. Go on. I don't think Terry's dead, and I don't think she hired you. I think you're working for that lousy louse, Joe Temple. And if so, he'll need a battalion of private detectives before I'm through.
1: You're through right now, LaBarre. You're too dumb to see it.
3: Go on. Clear over to the rail. Keep your back to me. It's 7 floors down, Marlowe, to a concrete driveway. Just in case you get jumpy.

0: In just a moment, the second act of Philip Marlowe. But first, most people like to know what to expect. But on at least one CBS show, a great part of the fun is in what turns up on the spur of the moment. That show is Groucho Marx's Great Quiz, You Bet Your Life, heard every Wednesday night on most of these same CBS stations. Now, with our star, Gerald Moore, we return to the second act of Philip Marlowe and tonight's story, The Vital Statistic.
1: The moment Vince LeBar and the Courage caliber 32 he held in his right hand made it out of the apartment and on the run for the elevator, I kicked through the plate glass door. I spent the next 2 minutes alternately swearing, straining, and nicking myself while I played contortionist. In and out of the fancy snake grill work on my wrought iron cage until finally I reached the inside handle. I was free out and over to the telephone in a big hurry. Because for my money, the icing on LeBar's voice left Joe Temple someplace on the short side. What the life insurance people call good risk.
2: Hello?
1: Marlowe, Temple, listen hard. Your life's in danger.
2: What?
1: LeBar, you had him tagged from the first. He's after those letters, all right.
2: But what about the girl in Slack?
1: Well, I think she might have a connection with a drive-in on Wilshire and La Cienega, a place called Scotty's Inn. I'm going to check it. Now, tell me, any word from Terry's muscle man yet?
2: Harlan Casey?
1: Yeah.
2: No, nothing, Marlowe. But look, can't I meet you and talk
1: no,
2: to you?
1: No, no. Vince LeBar had a gun and a short temper when he left here. I'll make his working easier. Just stay away from open windows, Temple. I'll call you. Scotty's Inn was eating on the run in the finest California tradition. A mammoth circle of steel under glass painted a dazzling yellow and blue, surrounded by a half a dozen cars containing teenaged couples with smudged lipstick and giggles. The second after I pulled in and parked, something in slacks with false eyelashes, a waist you could span with a handcuff, and a fixed frontline chorus girl smile put the card marked Ginger against my windshield. Handed me a menu that still had the froth from an earlier customer's milkshake in one corner.
3: Well, it be, mister.
1: Just coffee, Ginger.
3: Cream?
1: Information.
3: Oh, it's you again.
1: Huh?
3: Look, baby, what I told you on the phone 10 minutes ago still goes, huh?
1: About what?
3: About Rose Facetta, the girl you described. Long black hair, a nice shape, you're infatuated, but you don't know the name and address. So I was nice. I gave the name, told you to look the address up in the phone book, period. Don't be so lazy, baby.
1: Wait a minute, Ginger. I didn't call you before, but that dime cup of coffee will bring you a $10 tip if you tell me who did.
3: Hey, you want the guy who called. I don't know any names, but you're not him. He didn't talk up like you do. But what's all the fuss, baby? Rose Facetta's got a guy. She's spoken for. Besides, a handsome fellow
1: sweetheart,
3: like you should...
1: Sweetheart, hmm? This is business strictly, believe me.
3: Oh.
1: What's the address? Come on.
3: 2428 Havenhurst Drive, bottom floor.
1: Thanks. Here's the 10 I promised
3: no,
1: you.
3: No, never mind.
1: Hmm?
3: The name was free to him, so why should I charge you? Besides...
1: Besides what?
3: I like the way you said, sweetheart. Come on back sometime, will you, baby, when you want more coffee?
1: Okay. When I want less pitch of ginger. She might be seeing spike bullets. Lovely. Mem and Papa to 2024. Hey, Haven Vinders. All right, blah, blah, blah, blah, blah, blah. In fact, I could be a lot of time for me to be. I can't.
4: Great. Questions.

0: The adventures of Sir Philip Marlowe, bringing most famous are protected to no moment written by Robert Edwin and Gene Jerrine. The blog features Ellie Dorton, George Lillis, the technical math play by this is composed by Richard.
1: This is your corpse in a bungalow behind an organ. They miss the scene.
0: Renowned Alpha Fives and Grace Good Friend Bill Gunn here are these sensations and the half following them the Bing from Christmas Beach. This is Foyer Rookie. No state for purposes of me. BS, this is Alpha Fives and Wednesday night. Brosting.
2: Get this and get it straight. Crime is a sucker's road, and those who travel it wind up in the gutter, the prison of the grave. This time a bride-to-be, a corpse in a plush bungalow in a southern drawl behind a gun, all had one thing in common. They moved through the same deep shadow. It happened like this.
3: From the pen of Raymond Chandler, outstanding author of crime fiction, comes his most famous character in The Adventures of Philip Marlowe. Now, with Gerald Moore starred as Philip Marlowe, we bring you tonight's exciting story, The Deep Shadow.

0: The address he gave me turned out to be a healthy chunk of old Spain. A whitewashed house that spread out for at least 100 yards under a pink-tiled roof. As admitted by a butler with owl eyes, no shoulders, and a small bay window, and we played follow the leader over cool marble ankle-deep Persian rug and inlaid Philippine mahogany. Finally, I was ushered into the ballroom, which was big enough for a highlight match. It was decked out for a wedding, from the champagne buckets and dead-over-ice lobsters to a pink rose-covered canopy at the center. And in the middle of it all, Chain smoking while he worried, was my new client, Harvey Kittering.
1: Well, Mr. Marlowe, I'm afraid there isn't a moment to lose, so I'd better tell you what I know quickly. But let's step outside on the patio.
0: All right, Mr. Kittering.
1: Mr. Marlowe, last night, Shirley and I...
0: What's your full name, Mr. Kittering?
1: Doyle, Shirley Doyle. Oh, yes, here. Here's a snapshot of her. Mm-hmm. She's 25, blonde, and as you can see, Mr. Marlowe, very attractive.
0: You're so right. You started to tell me about last night.
1: Oh, yes. We were out together at a nightclub, the Blue Chip.
0: On Ventura Boulevard?
1: Oh, yes. Now, we'd never been there before, yet I think that's where it started.
0: What do you mean, started?
1: Well, when we were leaving the place about midnight, I called a cab. I was just giving the driver Shirley's home address, the Moore Park Court Apartments, when suddenly she told me to get in and told the driver to start at once.
0: You know why?
1: No, I thought perhaps she'd seen somebody coming from the club. But when I asked her about it, she said it was just her nerves, since tomorrow was her wedding day.
0: I see.
1: Then today she was supposed to call, but she didn't. At 2, I called her.
0: Talked to her?
1: No, she was gone.
0: Mm.
1: But I talked to the day maid. She said when she arrived, she brought in a note that had been left outside Shirley's door. There's one of those leave-a-message pads in a box on her porch rail.
0: Mm-hmm.
1: She said it seemed to upset Shirley terribly. Mr. Marlowe, what are we going to do?
0: Now, look, have you been over there to Shirley's place?
1: No, I haven't.
0: Got a key?
1: Yes, I do.
0: All right, Mr. Kettering, you have the key, so let's go.
1: But what should I do about, I guess, the...
0: Nothing right now. We may be lucky.

0: There are only three rooms, Mr. Marlowe. What do you suggest they do?
1: Well, first, let's look for that note. She may have left it here somewhere. Oh, you try the bedroom. I'll start with the wastebasket. Full of papers.
0: All right. Just as you say, Mr. Marlowe.
1: Yeah, sure. Endicott Clinic. 321 North Russell. Say, Kettering, what does Shirley do for a living?
0: Oh, she was a receptionist, Mr. Marlowe, at a medical clinic on Russell.
1: Well, that figures.
0: Mr. Marlowe.
1: What?
0: Mr. Marlowe, I found it. The note the maid spoke of, it's the same paper written with a soft pencil like the one attached to that box outside. It was on her dresser.
1: Now, give it here. Let's see it. Dear Shirley Doyle, guess who I ran into last night? Francis Dragato. Seems to meet me at the corner of Ventura and Whitsitt Boulevard at 10:30. Outside, huh?
0: Is Francis spelled with an E?
1: Yeah, the girl's name.
0: I've never heard Shirley mention any Francis Dragato.
1: Mm.
0: And a public street corner wouldn't be much of a place to check 5 hours after people met, would it, Mr. Marlowe?
1: No, I suppose not.
0: Mr. Marlowe, what have you got? What is it?
1: Hmm? Oh, a page torn out of the classified directory, a listing of theatrical agencies. Line through by pencil from A down to C.
0: Well, the last one crossed out is Capital Artist.
1: Yeah, that makes Drake Talent Agency next.
0: Well, she never has anything to do with show business, Mr. Marlowe. What do you think it means?
1: I don't know.
0: You going to check with the Drake Agency?
1: No, my first stop's going to be where you were last night, the Blue Chip. I know the owner, Eddie Shaft, and Eddie knows an awful lot, including things that aren't always exactly his business. Maybe able to help us if he wants to.
0: Shall I come along, Mr. Marlowe?
1: No, you go home, Kettering. I'll try to deliver your bride before 9.
0: All right. Shall I pay you now?
1: I will let it go, COD. I have the slightest idea what I'm going to run into. The snapshot of Shirley Doyle my client had given me reminded me of the kid you went to school with. You know, she had the kind of well-scrubbed look you knew was quick to smile, but I knew that she could be in a lot of trouble if she was tied in at all with the dapper Eddie Shaft. After dark, the Blue Ship was one of those cozy, soft lights melting on thick drapes kind of places. It made you forget all about the stiff prices for limp food. But now, at a little better than 5 in the afternoon, under wide-eyed, unblinking work lights, let all the cushion come hither of a union hall.

0: In one corner, a skinny musician with a golf ball complexion was working over a clarinet, while in the middle of a dance floor with no more diameter than the hole in a candy lifesaver, a girl was standing on a piano stool. She was smoking and looking straight ahead at nothing. Her red shingled hair, promise of a nose, and plunged neckline tagged her as the singer on the posters outside. One Miss Corky Netherlands.
1: The place is closed, soldier.
0: Glad you told me. Never would have known.
1: Never mind the routine, soldier. Just come to the point. What do you want?
0: Just a few words with the boss. Eddie around?
1: No. No, he's not.
0: How about his bungalow in Coldwater Canyon?
1: You mean it hasn't hit the papers yet?
0: What's the connection between Eddie and the headline?
1: Soldier, Eddie was stabbed to death sometime this morning.
0: You've got to be kidding.
1: Sometime between 9 and 11, the cops say. Well, so long.
0: Hey, wait a minute. Coffee. You have any idea who did it?
1: No. Except that maybe it was a dame.
0: Any description on it?
1: The law isn't gabby about things, soldier, believe me. If you don't, try Eddie's bungalow yourself and find out.

0: Box it up, will you? Oh, yeah, and Mooney, don't forget to have that fingerprint crew go over his other car on that back porch rail.
1: Okay, Lieutenant. Hey, can they start the body downtown now?
0: Yeah, I guess so. We're not going to get any smarter staring at it.
2: Hiya, Matthews.
0: Huh? Oh, hello, Phil. What brings you up here?
2: Curiosity. I was in the neighborhood. What's the setup? I hear it's supposed to be a woman.
0: Could be. Where do you hear this?
2: Singer over at the Blue Chip, Corky Netherlands.
0: Oh, her. Yeah, well, she's clear. She was home right up until noon, and she can prove it.
2: Mm-hmm.
0: This happened a little before noon, an hour or so. But it was a woman, all right.
2: What makes you so sure?
0: Oh, Phil, fresh lipstick on a glass and a cigarette, a kitchen knife for a murder weapon, etc. Also, some long-nosed neighbor saw a girl. Said she was young, maybe blonde. She wasn't sure. Saw her run out of here a little after 11 this morning.
2: Mm-hmm. All this adds up to somebody in particular, huh?
0: Well, it should, Phil. Norma Mayetta.
2: Who?
0: Norma Mayetta's her name. She was Eddie's dearest, you see. It should add, but it doesn't. She left town last night for Chicago in the 1 a.m. plane. We checked it. Of course, Eddie Shaft went with a lot of girls.
1: Excuse me,
2: that's so right.
1: We just got hold of that night cashier over at the Blue Chip.
0: Yeah, what'd he say, Mooney?
1: Shaft took $50,000 in small bills out of the office safe last night.
0: Oh, what time?
1: About 2 a.m. Had it in a large manila envelope.
0: Yeah, nothing even close to manila envelopes turned up here, has it?
1: No, Lieutenant, but that gives us another angle to shoot at.
0: All right, Mooney, pass the word to the boys.
1: Okay, Lieutenant.
0: Look, Mono, just a passing thought.
2: All right.
0: You sure you're just curious? You sure you don't want to play one and one makes two with me?
2: Yeah, I'm sure, Lieutenant. Well, look, I'll see. I'll give you a call.
0: Oh,
2: if I...
0: Huh? Wait a minute.
2: Yeah?
0: Look, I know all about your professional ethics, you know, relations between client and private detective.
2: Yeah.
0: We won't go into that. We're going to go into something else very briefly, Phil. You know, the law on many points is quite clear, Marlowe.
2: Clear like what, Matthews?
0: Clear like the status of an accessory before or after the fact in a murder case. And like aiding and abetting a criminal. Like a lot of things you know all about, Phil. Keep them in mind, will you?
2: Okay, Matthews. Yeah, I'll see you. Since the lieutenant hadn't mentioned Francis Regatto, I didn't see why I should. All of which made it a good time for me to cross my fingers and check the name which had been on deck on the list in Shirley's apartment. The Drake Talent Agency. The place, which was on Sunset Strip, was strictly coy colonial, from a miniature Mount Vernon front to an oversized mirror-polished brass knocker on the front door that said my tie was crooked. I was sure that the gentleman who answered the door noticed it. He was impeccable. In cocoa brown gabardine, white high-at-the-throat tab shirt, and also cocoa brown silk tie. And at the bottom, there were thick-soled cordovans with leather laces. At the top, a crew cutter with jet-black horn rims. He took the glasses off and long, soft fingers toyed with one stem while he talked.
3: Yes, sir?
2: My name is Philip Marlowe. I'd like to talk to Mr. Drake.
3: I'm Mr. Drake.
2: Oh?
3: When was it you wanted, Mr. Marlowe?
2: Well, I'm not exactly sure. You see, Drake, this picture here is Corky Netherlands, right?
3: The third one over, yes. She's a client of ours. But this picture isn't what you came to talk about, is it, Mr. Marlowe?
2: What's her home address?
3: I beg your pardon.
2: Come on, quick. It's important.
3: And confidential. This isn't a lonely heart spot, Mr. Marlowe.
2: I was playing a long shot when I knocked on your door, Drake, but now it's paid off, so tell me. Any strange call for Corky's address today?
3: I don't know, and the secretary's already left. Look here, Mr. Marlowe, what's this all about?
2: Murder, Mr. Drake.
3: Murder?
2: A messy one. Now, do you give me the address, or do I start after it myself?
3: Well, I don't know.
2: Come on, answer up, Drake.
3: The Towers, an apartment hotel on Ivar.
2: Now, one last thing. Don't call her after I leave unless you want to get your hand-stitched lapels and cops.

0: just a moment, the second act of Philip Marlowe. But first, you might think that after several years with Gracie Ellen, George Burns had seen everything, done everything, been everything. But this Wednesday night, you'll find George in a brand new role, that of a Floradora girl, with costume and complications like Gracie Ellen. The Burns and Allen Show is heard every Wednesday on most of these same CBS stations, along with the Bing Crosby Show and the Groucho Marx program. Now with our star, Gerald Moore, we return to the second act of Philip Marlowe and tonight's story, The Deep Shadow.
1: I left the glossy Mr. Drake and his glossy little agency with his mouth hanging open and drove down to Hollywood Boulevard to Ivan, from there up the hill to a five-story air-conditioned monolith with Venetian blinds called The Towers, which offered about as much sanctuary as the Yankee Stadium. I parked, heading downhill, and walked in across the buzzing green and silver lobby draped with pale pink curtains and blasé women to the elevator and rode up to the third floor. Corky Netherland's apartment was the fourth down the hall to the right, and quiet, but the door was ajar 2 inches. So I rapped hard enough to swing it all the way open. The answer sounded like a cry for help from the bottom of a well. When it came again, I went in, and it took me a few seconds to realize that the noise was coming from a closet. And when I got it open, Corky Netherlands reeled out, looking like she'd been through a threshing machine.
2: She was here. She was after the money.
1: Who was after what money, Corky? Who?
2: Some dame. I didn't know her, but she... There she is.
1: Shirley! Miss Doyle, wait a minute! It was Shirley Doyle. She'd been hiding inside near the door. She grabbed a handy oversized ashtray and let it fly at us and beat it. I made it to the hall just as the elevator door closed, so I took the stairs and raced it down to the lobby. I got out on the street in time to see Shirley with a large manila envelope in one hand pile into a sleek new Hudson and take off. I ran to my car to follow her, but that was as far as I got. I was stopped cold by a nasty little gun in the hand with a southern accent behind a pair of strictly Hollywood dark glasses.
3: Be a good boy, honey, and hold it.
1: Now, look, sister, who do you think you are?
3: I'll
1: ask
3: the questions if you don't mind. Why are you in such a fuss over the girl who just made off?
1: I was trying to get her out of a jam, believe it or not.
3: Well, now, isn't that the darndest coincidence you ever saw? So am I. Only you want to catch her, and I want her to get away. I guess that's life, isn't it, honey?
1: Yeah, in the raw.
3: You said it. We got big business together, her and me. And it sure don't include you.
1: Just a minute. This adds like you could be Francis Dragato.
3: Francis who?
1: Dragato.
3: Me?
1: Yeah.
3: Oh, that name's much too fancy for the likes of me, honey. I reckon we can break it up now. So why don't you just give me the keys there in your hand?
1: My keys?
3: Come on, give
1: it. Yes.
3: That's a good boy. Now, don't try anything silly. And, don't fret, honey. I'll leave your car 2 or 3 blocks down the street here. Look, maybe you ought to go back upstairs and console little sugar child up there. Maybe take her to a movie or something. You know, to cool her off.
4: Well, that's a nice, fresh cellar.
3: I'm loaded with
1: it. Yeah, you're
3: try
1: loaded.
3: Try me again sometime. So long.
1: Dames. Someday I'm going to get a case where there's no dames connected. Either directly or indirectly. Parking my car 3 blocks away, that's fine. Just fine. Hey, going up.
5: Flower, please, sir.
1: 3.
2: Did you catch her, Marlowe? Did you get her?
1: No, she got away. Which leaves you and me, Corky, to make cozy conversation about that mention of dough you slipped on when I let you out of the closet. Come on back in the room, honey.
2: What money?
1: Now, look, you worked for Eddie Shaft as a singer in his club, but what else was Eddie to you besides boss?
2: Just a minute. I don't see what business that is of yours.
1: It's easy. He was murdered.
2: The cops have already talked to me, soldier. I'm clean.
1: Those negotiations can be reopened at any time. Well, one thing, you forgot to tell them anything about dough, and yet they're very interested in 50,000 missing bucks. The 50 grand was right here in the apartment, wasn't it?
2: Well, you can't blame a girl for trying, Marlon.
1: No, not unless she tries too hard. Now, what does the name Francis Dragato mean to you?
2: Francis Dragato?
1: Okay, skip it. Where'd you get the dough?
2: Eddie gave it to me to keep for him.
1: Why you? I thought Norma Maeda had the inside track with Eddie.
2: Not after he fell in love with me.
1: Oh, no, that's not good enough, baby. There was a double cross. Where was it? Now, look, Corky, you might as well be smart about it, huh?
2: All right, I didn't kill him. But if you can get that dough back for me, I'll split it with you. Right down the middle.
1: I'm listening.
2: That club of his is dying on its feet. The blue chip's going broke. Eddie and Norma Maeda raised $50,000 to keep it going. But Eddie decided to get out from under. He got rid of Norma by sending her to Chicago in a trumped-up deal. And he put all that cash in one lump and gave it to me to hold. We were going to run out together.
1: Only somebody got to him, nailed him, and that left you holding the bag with 50 grand in it. That's nice. Except then a girl who belongs in this mess like a great-grandmother belongs in a high hurdle race stepped in and took it away from you. With the help of a southern accent and dark glasses.
2: Who are you calling?
1: A friend of mine at Homicide.
2: Why, you...
1: Sit down and shut up. So far you've been lucky, Corky. Don't push it.
5: Darren Matthews, Homicide.
1: Marlo Matthews, listen, on that Eddie Schaff case...
5: Yeah, what about it?
1: I got a couple of things you might be of help to you. Now, look, item one. That missing 50 grand is being sought after by a southern accent and dark glasses.
5: A woman?
1: Yeah, she pulled a gun on me. Item two. The name Francis Dragato, it ties in. D-R-A-G-O-T-T-O. Ring any bells?
5: Dragato.
1: That's what I said.
5: Yeah, wait a minute. Oh, yeah, yeah, I remember, yeah. Yeah, but it's nothing, Marlo. It's ancient history. Dragato, I know, was a third-rate burglar shot and killed resisting arrest down the Sandbar District about 5 years ago, way back when I was a prowl car sergeant. Look, what about this...
1: Tell me, Dragato have a wife?
5: No, I think there was a daughter around.
1: Named Francis?
5: I don't remember that good, Marlo. Look, what is this Dragato business anyway?
1: Well, so far it's a hunch.
5: That's what I thought. Climb off of it and get down to facts, will you? Who's the dame after that Eddie Schaff money? Where did you run into her?
1: I lost her on Ivar.
5: That's not what I asked you,
1: Marlo. I know that's not what you asked, but anything else would be a breach of my client's confidence.
5: All right, look, Marlo, I'm real serious. I'm going to give you just 1 hour to notify your client and get down here and spill. After that, I'm putting out a call to have you picked up for withholding evidence.
1: Matthews ain't kidding this time.
2: You, didn't say goodbye. That's quite a tightrope you walk, Marlo.
1: Yeah, sometimes.
2: You're good. And I'm a girl of my word. You get that money back for me and it's 50-50. You're my only chance.
1: Don't kid an old kidder, baby. You're a girl of two words, double and cross. Good night, Corky. I found my car all right, a half a block from Sunset Boulevard. It took 20 minutes to get from there to the Sandbar District. It was downhill all the way. It was a neighborhood squeezed and cracked in by a solid wall of massive factories, and as festered as the bottom of a bent garbage can. At the corner of River Street and 3rd, I found the house. Three sagging, rotten stories of tenement that squatted in the eternal shadow of a huge gas tank like a sick, dirty old man. The proud, gleaming giant of City Hall was only 7 blocks away. I just as well have been 70 miles. I went up to the door and knocked, and finally it inched open, just far enough for a face the color of dishwater to peek out. She hissed at me for a minute through the gap where her front teeth should have been, and then told me she was Ma Hargis, the manager, motioned me inside. The living room looked like something swept out the back door of a down-at-the-heel museum.
4: So, you want to know about the Dragotas, huh?
1: Yeah, they lived here, didn't they?
4: Maybe. Maybe not.
1: Cops got the old man about 5 years ago?
4: Possible.
1: What became of his daughter? Where's Francis Dragato?
4: Why?
1: What are you being so cagey about, Ma?
4: Because the bird that asks questions has got an angle, always.
1: The one who knows the answer has got a price, huh?
4: Always.
1: Okay, how far would a couple of bucks go?
4: From here to the door. $2 won't even buy a buzz on beer these days.
1: All right, we'll make it 5. Here.
4: Oh, that's better. Well, Dirk Dragato and his kid Francis had the second floor here for 15 years. His wife died of TB first year they was here. Oh, she was a smart one, that Francis. Had a hit on her. She always said she was going to get off the sandbar someday and be somebody. Oh, I told her she'd never make it. It's too far, mister. Kids down here get dirty. And it's the kind of dirt you can't wipe off. It gets inside of mine. No. Yeah.
1: Tell me, what happened to her?
4: I don't know. When her old man got it, she left and I never seen her again. Not to this day. Probably left town and wound up working the gin mills in some other place.
1: They always do. $5 worth?
4: Huh? Well, you bought sight unseen, Sonny.
1: Tell me, you got a picture of her?
4: Yeah, fact, I have.
1: Good.
4: She was 17 at the time. It's kind of fuzzy, but you can see
1: hey,
4: she...
1: Hey, wait a minute, Ma. Huh? Are you sure this is Frances Tregarthen?
4: Say, she lived in this dump for 15 years, Autumn. Sure, I know.
1: She looks like somebody else. Girl who was supposed to get married tonight.
4: I got another picture of Frances here someplace. Wait a minute, a better one. Let me see now. Yeah, here it is. This was took down on Oliveira Street, one of them stands. Oh, that's her best friend there with her, Norma Maeta.
1: Norma Maeta?
4: Norma was a tough little egg. Folks drank all the time and let Norma run wild.
1: Oh, fine. Mm. Frances Dragato and Norma Maeta are friends.
4: I'll say. Them two was quite a team.
1: You'll bet.
4: I always wanted to do something for them girls, but what can you ever do in a hole like this for anybody?
1: You've just done it, Ma. Here's five more. Buy yourself another light bulb. Throw a party with the change. So long. The eyes of one young woman and the chin and mouth of another, side by side, smiling into a camera, had cleared up a lot of questions. But there was one more that needed an answer fast. I called Matthews from the first phone booth I came to, brought him up to date in a hurry, and then asked him to check Norma Maeda's place if that was blank to meet me at the Moore Park Court Apartments, which is the only other likely place I could think of. I crowded traffic lights all the way out, but he and Sergeant Mooney got there almost as soon as I did. And I led them back to Frances Tregarthen's well-lit cottage, the one she'd taken in her new name, Shirley Doyle. Mooney went to cover the back while Matthews and I moved in up front.
6: Your hunches are banging off tonight, Marlo.
1: Oh, yeah, they're in here all right.
6: Yeah, come on over this way. The window's open. We can catch a little conversation first, you know. It might help.
1: Yeah, if you keep quiet, we can.
7: I'm due in Chicago. Thanks for your help, Frances, dear.
8: Yeah.
7: I had to get this money. Now more than ever.
8: You've got it, Norma, for goodbye.
7: Now, that stuffed shirt you're going to marry, you'll never know where you really came from or who you really are.
1: Did you get that?
7: Oh, and one more thing, dear, before I go.
8: Yeah.
7: I killed Eddie Shaft this morning.
8: You what?
1: Heard nothing against
7: him? No, no, hold on. When he put me on the plane from Chicago, I figured something was fishy, so I got off and I came back. And I found out he was selling me short for that little jerk, Corky Netherlands. We had an argument. I killed him.
8: Of all the...
7: Then I remembered seeing you leave the blue chip last night. I needed someone like you to get the money for me, Frances.
6: Yeah, there's your tie-in.
7: I couldn't afford to be seen here in L.A. when I was supposed to be in Chicago. Not with a murder on my neck.
8: But you were seen by that man who chased me at the hotel.
7: Oh, Marlowe? He's still looking for a southern drawl and dark glasses. You're the only one who knows the truth, and
1: that's
7: you're in it with
1: thinks.
7: Me now.
8: I'm not going to let you involve me in a murder, Norma. Getting that money was one thing, but I'm not going to be mixed up in a killing. I don't care what it costs me. I'm going to tell the whole family.
7: You're a fool, Frances. I got a good alibi for one murder. It'll work for two.
1: Let's go, Matthews.
6: Yeah, fast. Come on.
7: Stop me now, Frances. Nobody is. And who's that?
5: All right, hold it, girls. We're police.
7: You're not taking me!
1: All right, Matthews.
5: Yeah. Police, stopper! Hey, stop! Stop it, ladies.
7: No!
6: Come on, Marlo.
9: I think she's dead, Lieutenant. She wouldn't stop. She was shooting at me, but she's a woman.
6: All right, Mooney. That gun in her hand, she was a killer and nothing more.
1: Yeah, I suppose she was. If you'd ask that kid inside, she could tell you what made her that way. Oh, well, let's get out of here, Matthews.

0: I can't thank you enough, Mr. Marlowe, for bringing Shirley, that is, Francis, back to me safely.
1: Oh, believe me, Mr. Kettering, it was a real pleasure.
0: And you, Lieutenant Matthews, for your cooperation on withholding the publicity aspects of this horrible thing.
2: Oh, no, it's okay, Mr. Kettering. Glad to help out.
0: We're going to be married, you know, right away. Shirley told me the story and wanted to postpone the wedding, but I wouldn't hear of it.
1: Good.
0: After all, I'm not marrying her for the past. I'm marrying her for the future.
2: Yeah. Best wishes, Mr. Kettering.
1: Yeah. Maybe tomorrow when Shirley's calmed down, give her my congratulations, will you?

Well, after a long cup of coffee and a lot of conversation about people with Matthews, I finally got in my car and headed home to my apartment on Franklin Avenue. Which isn't the best street in town, but it is lined with palm trees instead of garbage cans. And the sun hits it all day long. Yeah, but that reminded me again of River Street. The deep, perpetual shadow that hangs over it. A dirty shadow that Ma Hargis said could never be rubbed off. A shadow that spawns the Norma Maeders of the world. I was still thinking about it while I got ready for bed. I knew Ma wasn't 100% right. I'd seen the exception to the rule. But she was 99% right. Just enough to disturb my sleep. Oh, well. One guy can't change things, can he?

0: Adventures of Philip Marlowe, bringing you Raymond Chandler's most famous character, star Gerald Moore, are produced and directed by Norman McDonald and are written for radio by Robert Mitchell and Gene Levitt. Gerald Moore may currently be seen starring in Republic's The Blonde Bandit. Featured in tonight's cast were Lillian Baeff, Joan Banks, Verna Felton, Yvonne Patey, Jeff Corey, Jack Crucian, and Tom Holland. Detective Lieutenant Matthews is played by Larry Dobkin. The special music is composed and conducted by Richard Arant. Be sure and be with us again next week when Philip Marlowe says...
1: This time I started with a Romanian from left field. Got misled in the Philippine jungles, chased an English accent clear to Venice, and wound up at a Shinto shrine with a friend from Siam. All without ever leaving Los Angeles.
0: Dr. Christian, the kindly physician of River's End, has a most unusual case placed in his hands this Wednesday night on CBS. His patient, a 16-year-old girl who's in love with an older man, and the man, Dr. Christian himself. CBS cordially invites you to hear this Dr. Christian story, The Rainbow Trail, on most of these same CBS stations this Wednesday night. This is Roy Rowan speaking. 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

0: You have just heard a quad play from the old-time radio series The Adventures of Philip Marlowe, here on Audio Theater. Tonight's titles were The Big Step, The Monkey's Uncle, The Vital Statistic, and The Deep Shadow. This set of shows aired on the evenings of February 28th, March 7th, 14th, and 21st, 1950. Tune in next Tuesday evening, same time, same place, for another set of thrilling and awesome detective shows here on Audio Theater. This is your hostess, Vindimitrix, saying thanks for listening. Until then, have a good one.
1: 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Stay tuned next time for another thrilling episode. Until then, I bid you farewell.

0: Good evening, this is Alex. 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This evening, on Audio Theater, we present a comedy quad play from the old-time radio series, The Life of Riley. This evening's titles are, Riley Talks in His Sleep, Babs Elopes with Simon, Valentine Lockett, and The Life of Riley movie premiere. These shows originally aired back on the evenings of February 4th, 11th, and 18th, and March 4th, 1949, respectively. This evening's show is presented in memory of Robert Weekland. Chester A. Riley, and family, begin tickling your funny bone momentarily. Enjoy this evening's presentation.
1: It's new. It's amazing. It's Prell. P-R-E-L-L. 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Yes, Procter & Gamble's new Radiant Cream Shampoo in the handy tube. Prell brings you The Life of Riley. Shampoo that removes unsightly dandruff, leaves hair radiantly lovely, presents The Life of Riley with William Bendix as Riley. Each evening after dinner, Chester A. Riley sits down and relaxes with the evening paper. This is one of our American institutions. Whatever is lacking in our daily lives, the evening newspaper can provide. For the stout and sedentary businessman, there's the sports page. For the meek and mild spinster, there's the latest axe murder. And for Riley, happily married for 18 years, there's the divorce news.
2: Hey, listen to this, Peg.
3: What, Riley?
2: In the paper here. 80-year-old man divorces wife after 50 years of marriage.
3: Oh, no.
2: The couple have 16 children, 30 grandchildren, and 22 great-grandchildren.
3: Oh, I think that's awful after 50 years.
2: Well, it's just one of those things. I guess she just wasn't his type. Hey, get this. Prominent socialite divorces banker. $1 million community property to be divided. How about that, Peg? This poor guy gets taken for $500,000. Oh, what a sap. If we ever split up, honey, you'll never be able to nick me for 50% on a community property deal.
3: Why not?
2: Oh, I'm too smart. I put everything in your name. Oh. Well, if I'm ever stupid enough to divorce a wonderful wife like you, then you deserve to get every cent I have.
3: Mm-hmm. Thanks for nothing.
2: The silly reasons people get divorced for. Get this. Wife sheds mate who talked in sleep. Can you beat that? The guy's a perfect husband for 30 years, gives her everything, and she divorces him. Just on account of a little thing like talking in his sleep. That's a woman for you.
3: Well, what did he talk about?
2: A chorus girl named Mabel.
3: Well, I don't blame her. I do the same.
2: You got nothing to worry about, Dumplin'. You're lucky. Other husbands run around nights, but me, I'm home every day at 6 for dinner. I give you an hour to yourself while you wash the dishes. I read the paper from 7 to 7:30, and then from 7:30 on, I'm all yours.
3: Yes, there's just one slight trouble. At 7:31, you're always sound asleep.
2: That's not so. I never fall asleep. Here it is 7:30 right now, and I don't feel a bit sleepy. You want to go out someplace? Where? Just name it. Any place. Any place at all.
3: But you mean it?
2: Of course I mean it.
3: Well, I'd like to see when my baby smiles at me. Damn, Daly's in it. Oh, that Daly. What a physique.
2: Well, he's okay, but he's got nothing compared to Betty Grable.
3: You really want to go?
2: Yeah, come on. I'm rearing to go. Get your things.
3: All right, I'll be ready in a second. Oh, when my baby smiles at me. Let's see, where's that blue coat? Oh, here. Oh, when my baby smiles at me. Well, okay, I'm ready. Riley. Oh, yes, I'm a lucky woman.

0: Hey, Pop, can I record? Oh, I didn't know you were asleep. What? What'd you say, Pop?
1: Peg, go away, Peg.
0: Gee, he's talking in his sleep.
1: Go away, Peg. I don't like you anymore. I am in love with Gertrude. Gertrude, stop kissing me. Gertrude, stop. Gertrude, you stop now. Stop, I say, stop. Do it some more, Gertrude.
0: Hey, Pop, wake up.
2: Huh? Oh, it's you, Junior. What's the matter? Why'd you wake me up? I was having such a nice dream.
0: Yeah, I'll say you were.
2: I was dreaming about... It's gone. Now, you see what you've done? Such a beautiful dream, and now I can't remember. What'd you wake me up for?
0: Well, you were talking in your sleep.
2: Next time you stay out of my dreams.
0: Well, I didn't want Mom to hear what you said.
2: Never mind. She can hear all she wants. I got no secrets from your mother. I got nothing to hide. Junior, I didn't say anything about the $5 I got hidden up the chimney, did I?
0: No, but a lot worse.
2: What could be worse?
0: You were talking about a woman.
2: A woman?
0: Her name was Gertrude.
2: Gertrude? I don't know anybody named Gertrude.
0: Ha, ha, ha.
2: What do you mean, ha, ha, ha?
0: Bob, you don't have to pretend with me.
2: Pretend what?
0: I've been around.
2: Okay, Errol Flynn. So I dreamed about this Gertrude. So what? That's a lie.
0: Gertrude kept kissing you.
2: She kissed me, but I didn't let her. I fought back like a tiger, didn't I?
0: Well, no, you kept asking for more.
2: No, it must have been some other guy.
0: And I guess Mom was in the dream, too.
2: Oh, well, then everything's okay. After all, if your mother was there chaperoning me...
0: Yeah, but you kept saying, Peg, go away. I don't like you anymore. I like Gertrude.
2: But that's not true. I couldn't have said...
0: Well, that's what you said, Pop.
2: Listen, Junior, I never heard of this Gertrude. And I ain't admitting nothing. But not a word of this to your mother, you hear? Oh, hi, Gillis.
3: Hey, you look all tuckered out. Tough night?
2: I didn't sleep a wink. I was afraid I'd talk in my sleep.
3: So you'll talk in your sleep. So what? You probably make more sense when you're unconscious.
2: You don't understand. Last night when I took my after-supper nap, do you know what I said in my sleep?
3: How should I know? I ain't the kind of a guy goes around snooping, eavesdropping on his next-door neighbor's bedroom.
2: You'll never guess what I said. I was talking about a mysterious woman. What do you think of that?
3: Ask Gertrude if she's got a friend for me.
2: Gillis, you hurt.
4: Riley, you dog. You've been holding out on me.
2: Gillis, honest, I don't know any Gertrude.
3: Come, Riley. We're men of the world. I'll be glad to take her off your hands.
2: But she don't exist. She's only in my dreams.
3: Okay, so tonight, tell her to come into my dreams. I only live next door. A very short trip.
2: I wish I could. If Peg ever heard me... Oh, I gotta watch myself. Already Peggy's getting suspicious. I went to bed with adhesive tape over my mouth.
3: No kidding.
2: Yeah, but I got out of it. I gave her a logical excuse. I told her I did it to break me of the habit of sucking my thumb.
3: Riley, about this here Gertrude.
2: Gillis, I don't know any Gertrude.
3: Oh, yes, you do. You must have known it. Only you forgot. Now she's in your unconscious. And one night while you're sleeping, the whole sordid story will come out. And Peg will hear it.
2: What story?
3: The intrigues, the secret meetings, the rendezvouses, the back streets, the love nest, drawn curtains. Riley, why did you do it?
2: I'm only flesh and blood. I didn't do nothing. You gotta believe me, Gillis.
3: Oh, I believe you, pal. But try and make Peg believe that. You keep talking in your sleep. She listens. She's horrified. She goes to her room and starts packing.
2: She can't go to her room. We both got the same room.
3: There she is, packing. Tears leaking from her eyeballs.
2: Poor Peg.
3: You're still talking. Junior comes in. He listens, then he starts packing.
2: Poor Junior.
3: Then Babs comes in. She listens, and she starts packing.
2: Poor Babsy.
3: Then you're talking. 13 hours later, you wake up with a sore throat and no family.
2: Poor Riley. Gillis, what'll I do?
3: You gotta find out who this here Gertrude is. What happened between you? And get her out of your system.
2: Yeah, but I don't remember her.
3: That's why you need a psychiatrist.
2: You mean I should go get psychoalkalized?
3: Why, sure. He'll find out about Gertrude. He'll probe around down there in your unconscious mind.
2: Well, I'll do anything, Gillis. Do you know a good man?
3: The best? Dr. Eichlich from Vienna. Remember when my boy Eggbite was having trouble in school, bringing home bad marks, failing in exams?
2: Yeah.
3: This doctor found a trouble in the flesh. And such a simple thing.
2: Why?
3: He found out the kid is stupid. What a doctor.
2: Well, I bet he can do the same for me. Let's go. So you see, Doc, I got to find out about this Gertrude.
5: Yeah, I see. A very simple case. I handled many similar ones in Vienna when I worked with Freud.
2: Oh.
5: Excuse me, please.
2: Yeah.
6: Hiya, Doc. You placing any bets today?
7: No, I'm flat, Lefty.
6: Yeah, too bad.
7: Now, wait a minute. I got a chump in there. I think I can clip him for a fin. Be right back. That was a very eminent colleague of mine, Herr Professor Lefty.
2: Oh, yeah, I've heard of him.
5: Well, let us begin. Lie down on the couch, please.
2: Oh, yeah, okay, Doc.
5: Oh, before we begin, always the fees in advance. Old Viennese custom.
2: Oh, yeah, I heard about it. Here you are.
5: Thank you. Excuse me a moment. I will go right away and give it to the bookmaker. The bookkeeper.
7: Hey, yeah, Lefty. Lucky boy in the fourth on the nose.
6: Okay, Doc.
7: Right.
5: Oops, now we begin, Herr Lucky Boy. Herr Riley.
2: Sure, Doc.
5: Obviously, this Gertrude is some woman you should have known a long time ago. And you have suppressed all knowledge of her. But we will find her. We will probe inside your mind. We will go deeper and deeper until we hit rock bottom. Now, I want you to think of women. Think of all the women you have known.
2: I'm thinking.
5: Now, just let your thoughts roam.
2: I see a woman.
5: Aha.
2: She's beautiful.
5: Ah.
2: Honey-colored hair.
5: Yeah.
2: Blue eyes.
5: Yeah, yeah.
2: A dimple in her chin.
5: Yeah, yeah, yeah.
2: A gorgeous figure.
7: What's her phone number? Yeah, go on.
2: She's holding her arms out to me.
5: Uh-huh.
2: Now she's kissing me.
5: Uh-huh. This is Gertrude.
2: No.
5: No?
2: No, it's my wife.
5: Your wife? Lie down, please. We try again. Now, we go farther back, a long time, to when you were young. Now, think of women you knew in your youth.
2: Yeah, I'm thinking.
5: Yeah?
2: I'm in Prospect Park, sitting on a bench.
5: And who is with you?
2: A girl. A gorgeous girl.
5: Uh-huh.
2: I got my arm around her.
5: Uh-huh.
2: The moon is shining.
5: Yeah.
2: I lean over toward the girl.
5: Uh-huh.
2: We're cheek to cheek. She whispers in my ear.
5: What is she saying?
2: Chester, when are you going to get your nose straightened?
5: Uh-huh. This is Gertrude.
2: No.
5: No?
2: No, my wife.
5: Your wife. Lie down, please. We try again. Now, think back. Think way far back.
2: Yeah, I'm thinking.
5: Where are you?
2: Coney Island.
5: Alone?
2: No, there's a beautiful girl with me.
5: Go on, please.
2: I got my arm around her.
5: Ah.
2: She's got her arm around me.
5: Ah.
2: I lean over to kiss her and...
5: And what?
2: Everything goes black.
5: Black?
2: No, it's light again.
5: Aha! That is it. We have the solution. First it's light, then it goes black, then it's light again. You know why?
2: Yeah, sure. We just went through the tunnel of love.
5: Yes. Yes, of course you went through the tunnel of love with this Gertrude.
2: No.
5: No?
2: No, with my wife. Let's try again, huh?
5: Wait. I lie down. I think that will be enough for today. Next visit...
2: Next visit?
5: Oh, yeah, these things take a long time. 1 year, two...
2: Wait a minute. I can't wait that long. I paid you for advice. You better come across or give me back my $5.
5: Now, see here...
2: You better start talking.
5: Of course. On second thought, the case is very clear. You see, it is apparent that you have an anxiety neurosis rapidly developing into schizophrenia based in turn on a guilt complex in your marital relations.
2: Okay, that's around $2 worth. Keep talking.
5: Yeah. You see, your true mate is this Gertrude, but you have suppressed her into your subconscious.
2: $3.
8: $3.
7: And in living 18 years with another woman, you have been living a lie. My advice is to leave this stranger, whom you never really loved, and seek out Gertrude. Only then can you be happy.
2: Well, that's more like $5 worth. Thanks a lot, Doc. You're a genius. It's so simple. All I have to do to be happy is leave this here stranger I've been living with for 18 years and find this Gertrude. So when I get home, I'll just say to my wife, "Goodbye, stranger." What a revolting development this is.
9: 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And now, the glamour girl of the year.

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1: 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Try it tomorrow. If Riley thinks he's got troubles with Gertrude, wait till he sees himself on the screen in a swell new movie of the life of Riley. And this warm, hilarious film has all your favorite characters, from Peg, Junior, and Babs, right up to, or shall I say, down to, Digger Odell. You're in for a happy movie when you see The Life of Riley, starring William Bendix as Riley. Now, Prel Shampoo brings you the second act of The Life of Riley. And Riley is still worrying about the mysterious Gertrude he keeps talking about in his sleep.
2: Riley, dear, what on earth's the matter with you?
3: Me? Nothing.
2: Well, you've been staring at me for the last half hour as if I was a stranger.
3: Well, you are. I mean, I was. Was I?
2: Well, what's the matter with you?
3: Nothing. I think I'll lie down in the living room for a while.
2: Oh, dear, that man. Always something. Oh, now who's that?
4: Mrs. Riley?
2: Yes?
4: I'm the cleaning woman. I was working over Miss Gillis for half a day. She said you want me for a little work.
2: Oh, yes, I certainly can use you. Come in, please.
4: Yes, ma'am. I can't do no heavy work, not at my age. I got the rheumatism.
2: Well, I just want you to wash the woodwork. Now, would you please start in the living room here? Oh, my husband's in here. Try not to wake him up.
4: Hmm? Drunk, huh?
2: Oh, no, just sleeping.
4: Yeah, I know, sleeping it off.
2: Why, no, well, he's...
4: Oh, I know the type. My poor father was one of them.
2: But he...
4: Used
2: not...
4: to come home roaring drunk in the middle of the afternoon.
2: But my husband doesn't...
4: Beat my mother up, beat the kids up, all 11 of us. There's nothing you can do for him. Just let him sleep it off the way he's doing now.
2: But he's not drunk.
4: Oh, you're a brave little woman, dearie, trying to put up a front, trying to hide your shame from the world.
2: But I tell you
4: that just like my poor mother did, but it ain't no use, is it, dearie?
2: But really,
4: I can't hide these things, dearie.
2: Now, look.
4: They gotta come out.
2: But I...
4: You just can't hide them, dearie.
2: All right, he's drunk.
4: Don't worry, dearie. I won't tell a soul.
2: Well, here's a mop for the floor. I'll get you a pail and some wash rags. Mrs.
4: Just Miss. Everybody calls me Gertrude.
2: Well, all right, Gertrude. I'll get you that pail.
4: Oh, poor little woman. And look at that big brute laying there in a stupor. That's a drinking man's face, all right. Looks just like my poor father. Oh, he's coming too, the beast.
5: I'm the Gertrude.
4: You talking to me?
5: Gertrude.
4: What do you want?
5: Gertrude, darling.
4: Who are you calling darling?
5: Kiss me, Gertrude.
4: Kiss you? I may be an old maid and crowding 60 and getting bald, but I ain't that desperate.
5: Go on, kiss me, Gertrude.
4: I ain't staying here another minute. It's getting so a girl ain't safe anymore.
6: Gertrude, where are you going?
4: Home. That husband of yours tried to kiss me.
6: He what?
4: Goodbye.
6: Riley. Chester Riley.
3: Huh? What's the matter? Why are you shaking me?
6: Stop pretending you're asleep.
3: What's the matter?
6: What did you do to that woman?
3: What woman?
6: The cleaning woman.
3: Cleaning? Was there a woman here?
6: She says you tried to kiss her.
3: I was asleep all the time. Peg, you've been dreaming.
6: Oh, Riley, you're just impossible sometimes. If it isn't one thing, it's another. It's hard to get a woman to clean the house, and when I finally do, you drive her away with your crazy antics. Now I'll never get Gertrude back.
3: Who?
6: What are you hooting like an owl for? I said Gertrude.
3: Gertrude, she was here. My dream girl. I gotta find her.
6: Riley, come back here.
3: Gertrude!

0: what a mess. I thought I'd find that Gertrude, wherever she is. I don't know what to do. I can't go home, but I've got to.
1: In my profession, when you got to go, you go.
0: So it's you.
1: Yes, it is I indeed. Digby O'Dell, the friendly undertaker.
0: What are you doing around here, Digger?
1: I'm on my way to testify as a witness before the UEPUAC.
0: UEPUAC?
1: The Undertakers, Embalmers, and Bulk-Bearers Underground Activities Committee. The professional committee for our industry. We check up on subversive plots.
0: Oh, those investigating committees, they never find nothing.
1: I beg your pardon. When we uncover a plot, we find something.
0: There's somebody I'd like to find.
1: Who?
0: Listen, Digger, did you ever hear anybody talk in their sleep?
1: Not around my place. My employees know better than to lie down when I'm around. In fact, I have a sign hanging on the wall that says, if you're sleepy, don't lie down. And what's more, if you do lie down, you'd better snore.
0: I've been talking in my sleep about some girl I'm in love with, Gertrude.
1: Oh, Riley, you're a gay dog.
0: But I don't remember ever meeting her. I can't even remember the dream. All I know is I talked about this here Gertrude, and then she even came to the house. But I was asleep, and Peg says I tried to kiss her. Oh, Digger, help me. You gotta help me out of this hole.
1: Well, all right. For you, I'll make an exception.
0: What'll I do?
1: You must be forthright, frank, and truthful. Go to your dear spouse. Tell her everything. Discuss the whole matter.
0: Yeah, that's best.
1: Of course it is. I'm sure she'll understand. And the worst that can happen is that she'll lay you out. Oops, that reminds me I have an appointment. Well, cheerio. I'd better be shoveling off.
2: Oh, so you're back.
0: Yeah, I've come to explain.
2: Well, I don't want to hear any of your explanations.
0: But, Peg...
2: I don't care to hear anything you have to say.
0: Yeah, but, honey, you...
2: I don't want to listen to one word. Well, don't stand there with your mouth open. I'm waiting to hear what you have to say for yourself.
0: Well, you see, now, don't get mad, Peg, but there's another woman in my life.
2: Good, she can have you.
0: Peg, I mean it. It's Gertrude.
2: Gertrude?
0: Yeah.
2: She's the woman in your life?
0: Yeah.
2: That poor old thing with rheumatism who's gone bald... And she's the woman in your life?
0: I always did have poor taste in women. You know that. I mean, except for you. I don't understand it myself. I never really saw her.
2: What do you mean you never saw her?
0: Well, I just talk about her in my sleep. Ask Junior.
2: Oh, you ought to go to a psychiatrist.
0: I did. It cost me $5.
2: Did he tell you were crazy?
0: No.
2: You wasted your money.
0: You still don't understand. I keep talking about this here Gertrude, and I talk about you, too. I say... Go away, Peg. I don't like you anymore. And then I say, kiss me, Gertrude, and...
2: Riley, do you mean to say... Oh, Riley!
0: Well, it's no joke, Peg. It's more serious than you think. Gertrude is my true mate, and you're practically a stranger. The doc told me I gotta find this Gertrude. There, you see how serious it is?
2: I'll find your Gertrude for you. Now lie down on that couch. I'm gonna do a little psychoanalyzing.
0: Well, okay, but you won't get anywhere. I had experts.
2: We'll see about that. Now, think back. A long time ago when we were just kids. You remember my grandfather's place near Poughkeepsie?
0: Yeah, I remember.
2: Remember the weekend we spent there? You were 7 and I was 6.
0: Yeah. Now I'm 40 and you're 32.
2: Now, concentrate. Think back to Poughkeepsie.
0: Yeah, it's coming back. Sunday morning, we went for a walk.
2: Go on.
0: We're holding hands and suddenly...
2: Yes?
0: I see her. There she is. Gertrude, it's her.
2: And you run to her.
0: I can't help myself. It's love at first sight. I drop your hand, run to Gertrude. She starts kissing.
2: And what does she say?
0: She says, wait, it's coming back. I remember. She turns to me, looks at me with her beautiful brown eyes, and she says, moo. Hey, Gertrude's a cow. I'm in love with a cow.
2: You always did have poor taste in women.
3: 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And say, that handy Prel tube's a pleasure to use. No waste, no spill. Try Prel. As Tallulah says,
2: I'm

0: I still can't get over it. How any man in his right mind can get into such a stew over silly things.
1: I know, Peg. I know just what you're going to say, and I don't blame you. I admit I ain't much of a husband. What you ought to do is pack up and leave me.
0: Oh, now, don't be silly. If I had it to do all over again, I'd still marry you.
1: You would? Honest? Honest and truly?
0: Mm-hmm. Honest.
1: Ah, that's what I love about you, Dumplin'. You got very good taste in men.
2: Procter & Gamble invites you to join us again next week to hear The Life of Riley with William Bendix as Riley. The script is by Alan Lipscott, Reuben Shipp, and Dick Powell. Mrs. Riley is Paula Winslow. Digger O'Dell is John Brown. 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
1: 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Prell, the shampoo that removes unsightly dandruff, leaves hair radiantly lovely, presents The Life of Riley with William Bendix as Riley. Chester A. Riley is a good husband and a loving father, but there are some who think he should have been born 100 years ago, judging by his stern Victorian attitude toward his 17-year-old daughter, Babs. Right now, we find Babs tangling with her father on the subject of boyfriends.
2: But, Daddy, why must you take that attitude? I'm not serious about Simon Vanderhopper. He's just a friend. So what harm is there if he visits my home?
3: I'll tell you what harm it is. That Simon is a boy who... He's a boy who...
2: Well, what?
3: He's a boy. That's enough. Besides, he's a lazy loafer. He'll never amount to anything.
2: But, Daddy, Simon's only 22.
3: 22. Do you realize that when I was 22, your mother was supporting me and a baby? That is, I was supporting your mother. This Simon's a lazy good-for-nothing.
2: Why, he is not. He's in business for himself. He sells bubble gum.
3: Yeah, some business. A mouth-to-mouth salesman.
4: Oh, Riley, I don't want to get into this battle, but you really ought to be fair, dear. Now, Simon seems like a nice boy, and he acts like a gentleman.
2: Mother's right. Simon's not like all the other boys. He never tries to kiss a girl.
3: On top of everything else, he's a dope, too. The main thing is, I just don't like his face.
4: Well, every man can't be good-looking. You ought to know that.
3: Well, okay, so I'm one of the lucky ones. I mean, there's something that Simon's face... Well, it reminds me of a mean guy I used to work for back in Brooklyn. Skinflint Griffin, that was his name.
4: Griffin?
3: Yeah.
4: Oh, the man who ran that candy factory?
3: Yeah.
4: What's he got to do with all this?
3: That Griffin hounded me every day I worked in that candy factory. 3 years I slaved for him. I was a chocolate milker.
4: So what?
3: I never told you why that Griffin fired me.
2: Daddy, what's all this to do with Simon?
3: Griffin framed me. He accused me of drilling holes in 5 pounds of chocolate cherries and sucking out the syrup with a straw.
4: Oh, forget it.
3: Then I tried to get a job in a licorice factory, but he called him up and blackballed me.
2: Oh, I still don't see why I can't invite Simon over to my home for a purely intellectual evening.
3: I told you, every time I look at Simon, I think of Griffin. And when I think of Griffin, I get mad at Simon. So don't you ever let me catch him in this house.
2: But jeepers, Daddy.
3: Babs, that's final. I have made up my head.
2: Now, Simon, turn on that lamp and go home. I shouldn't have let you in the house in the first place. Now, please go.
5: Very well, Barbara. I'll put on the light.
6: The better to drink in your incredible beauty. But I don't want to go. I can't live without you. You're my everything.
2: Simon, what's that popping noise?
5: It's my bubble gum. It always does that when I'm excited.
2: Daddy will be here soon. Simon, you'll just have to go.
5: All day long, all I do is think about you. I can't eat, I can't sleep, I can't work. And I like to eat and sleep. Say you'll marry me, Barbara. I love you madly.
2: Simon, I don't know what to say. This is all so sudden.
6: That's the way I am. I look like a big quiet lake, but I got a terrific undertow.
5: Can't you see what I'm trying to say, Barbara?
6: I love you madly.
2: I'm flattered, Simon, but I'm not in love with you. I just like you. But if my father catches you here, he'll...
5: What has he got against me?
2: Well, you see, Simon, it's your face.
5: My face? But your father doesn't have to look at me. I know how we can make him happy. We can sit in the dark.
2: Simon, don't touch that lamp. You never acted this way before.
5: I can't help myself. Just being near you sets me on fire.
2: Simon?
5: Let me put it another way.
6: I love you madly.
2: It's no use, Simon. My...

0: my father's got an idea that you're, well, not successful enough.
1: Well, how can he say that? I'm ambitious. Only today I got a new sideline. I'm going to sell greeting cards.
0: Greeting cards?
1: You know, Easter greeting cards, also Christmas cards and New Year's, and wedding and birth announcements.
0: Well, is there much money in that, Simon?
1: Oh, I'll say there is. Would you like to be partners with me, Barbara?
0: Gee, I could use some extra money. Things are pretty tough for Daddy, and I hate to always ask him for stuff. All right, Simon, I'll do it.
1: Oh, that's wonderful. It'll be great, us working together. Why, if you'll go around with me, you'll see I'm no ordinary kid. I mean business.
0: Well, we'll have to keep this a secret from my folks. They wouldn't like it.
1: Well, we'll start selling cards tomorrow. Oh, I'm so happy I could pop.
2: Oh, I'd like to get you on a slow boat to Flatbush.
0: My father! Quick, Simon, hide!
1: No, hide, hide, where?
2: Hey, Junior, Fed!
0: There! No, here, behind the couch.
1: Oh, all right. It's awful tight back here.
0: Shh!
2: Babsy, where? Oh, here you are, honey.
0: Oh, Daddy, hello.
3: What's the matter, Babsy? Why are you acting so funny?
0: Funny? Me?
3: You alone?
0: Why do you ask that?
3: I don't know. Well, anyway, I'm glad you ain't mad at me because I won't let you see that simple Simon. Believe me, I know best.
0: Oh, Daddy, Simon's all right.
3: He might be okay, but I guess I'm just allergic to him. He reminds me of that mean boss I had. Then I get a tight feeling in my brain, like any minute something's going to snap. There, you see? Just talking about it, it happens. Wait a minute, that wasn't my brain that snapped. That sounded like bubblegum. Babs, are you chewing bubblegum?
0: Oh, well, come in the kitchen, Daddy. I'll make you a cup of coffee.
3: Wait a minute. Where there's bubblegum, there's that blowhard Simon. Where is he, Babs? Where is he? Oh,
4: there I am, Mr. Riley, behind the couch.
3: So, the minute my back is turned, you... Get out from behind there, you couch slouch.
1: Mr. Riley, if you'd only try to like me, I'm sure that you'd
3: Simon,
1: find that I...
3: Get out of this house.
1: Yes, sir. I'm going. Goodbye, Barbara.
4: Please mail me my hat.
3: And stay out. I don't want my daughter going around with no 22-year-olds. And don't come back here till you're younger.
5: Hiya, Rennie. That you on the porch?
3: Who's that? Oh, it's you, Gillis.
5: I was just out in the backyard to get these here logs for my fireplace.
3: What is that, eucalyptus logs? They don't burn nearly as good as oak.
5: Yeah, I know, but I ain't got no choice. All you got in your backyard is eucalyptus.
3: They're my logs? Well, you got a nerve, Gillis, helping yourself to
5: mine. Relax, Riley. We're next-door neighbors, ain't we? You're going to begrudge me making a little fire with your wood? Do I begrudge you smelling my smoke?
3: Well, I'm sorry, Gillis. I guess I was hasty. I apologize.
5: Okay, but next time, watch yourself. I don't like Budinsky's. Which brings me to another point. You made a big mistake with your daughter and Simon.
3: Who says I made a big mistake?
5: I do. I heard the whole thing while I was sitting on your porch. I can see the headlines already. Irate father drives daughter's boyfriends away. Lonely daughter leaves home.
3: Go on. My Babs ain't leaving home on account of a boyfriend. She loves her home.
5: She wouldn't be defaced. Poor homeless girls, defenseless, penniless, drifting lower and lower.
3: Gillis, stop it. I can't stand it.
5: If only their fathers hadn't been so cruel to them. I once knew a girl like that. Alone, friendless, desperate. She got so she didn't even want to go on living.
3: What happened to her?
5: She married me. But not every girl can be so lucky.
3: Wait a minute, Gillis. I let Babs have boyfriends. Only that Simon, well, he's not good enough for my sweet Babs.
5: Get smart, Riley. If you chase Simon away, that'll only drive the two of them closer together. Why don't you be diplomatic?
3: You mean hit him? No, he's too little.
5: I mean kill him off with kindness. Throw Babs and him together all the time. If she sees too much of him, she'll get sick of him.
3: Yeah. Say, that's a great idea. I'll fix it so she'll see nothing but Simon, Simon, Simon. Before I get through, Babs will be Simonized.
0: And then Mother Daddy actually threw Simon out of the house. I was never so humiliated in all my life.
6: Oh, that man. Why should he dislike Simon so? Sometimes I think your
3: Hello,
6: father...
3: Hello, Dumplin'. Hello, Babsy. Where is that sweet, darling Simon? Now, don't tell me he's gone.
0: You know very well he's gone. You made him go.
3: I made him go? Now, what gave you that idea, Babs?
6: Oh, don't try to deny it, Riley. Babs told me what happened.
0: Your exact words were get out and stay out.
3: And that's why he left? Well, he's oversensitive. Babs, you got to have Simon over again some night. I love that boy like my own son.
6: Riley, just what are you up to this time? You love Simon? Since when?
3: Now, Peg, just because you don't like the boy, don't make me a party to it.
6: What?
3: I'm the type father who don't butt in, as Babs very well knows.
6: Well, I never.
0: Daddy, you mean Simon can actually come here in the future?
3: Who's talking about the future? We'll have him here tomorrow. What's the little angel's phone number? Here, have some more of this spinach, Simon, darling.
1: Well, okay, sir.
3: Yeah, it's good for you. Full of iron. I ate so much spinach when I was a boy that when I went out in the rain, I got rusty.
0: Oh, Daddy.
1: Gee, Mr. Riley, it was wonderful of you to invite me.
3: Well, that's the way I am, Simon. Wonderful. I want you to feel that this house is your home. Why, I may even give you a key.
1: Oh, gee, that's swell, Mr. Riley.
6: Mr. Riley isn't really serious about the key, Simon.
1: Oh, I guess that would be going a little too far. Why not just leave the front door open? Gosh, Barbara, and I thought your father didn't like me.
0: Daddy's hard to understand sometimes.
3: Not like you? Well, of course I like you, Simon. You're ambitious. You're starting small, but someday you'll be making your own chewing gum. And the name of Vanderhopper will be on the tip of everybody's tongue.
1: Well, I hope so. But I was thinking of changing my name for business reasons. Vanderhopper is too long.
3: Well, I don't know. I like it. Don't you, Babs? Babs Riley Vanderhopper. Musical, huh?
0: Oh, Daddy.
1: Originally, our family name was much longer. It was Vander Griffinhopper.
3: Well, yeah, that is a pretty long name, Vander Griffin. What was that name again?
1: Vander Griffinhopper.
0: Daddy, please pass the bread.
1: Now, there were three brothers. My father changed it to Vanderhopper. Another brother calls himself Hopper. And the third brother calls himself Griffin.
3: Griffin?
1: Yes, sir. He's in the candy business in Brooklyn.
3: Candy business?
6: Simon, have you seen any movies lately? Let's go and see one now.
3: I'll bet he's a nice fellow, your Uncle Griffin.
1: Oh, why, you'd love him. He tells the funniest stories. You know, once he discovered all the chocolate cherries had holes drilled in them and somebody had sucked out the syrup. In the middle of dinner? I had no idea you were such a movie fan.
3: Wait! Go on, Simon. You were saying somebody sucked out the syrup. Did your uncle tell you who?
1: Yeah. There was some big baboon working for him.
6: Oh, dear. Now I broke a plate.
1: My uncle said this fellow should have been named Opium. He was such a dope.
3: He did he? Simon! Get out of this house!
0: Oh, Daddy, please!
1: Oh, Mr. Riley, did I say something?
3: Get out of this house!
1: Oh, but why, Mr. Riley? I thought you loved me.
3: The honeymoon is over!
7: Well, we'll bring you the second act of The Life of Riley in a moment. And now, here she is, the glamour girl of 49.
8: I'm too.

0: hold of me. Tallulah, the tube of Pearl Shampoo.
1: Yes, folks, Tallulah's right. 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Before we hear more about Riley's feud with Simon, this is Ken Niles with a word about a wonderfully funny motion picture. Yes, The Life of Riley is finally coming to the screen as a Universal International picture. You'll get a lot of pleasure in seeing all your favorite Life of Riley characters in this hilarious movie, starring Riley himself, William Bendix. Now, Prel Shampoo brings you the second act of The Life of Riley. An hour after Riley threw Simon out, Babs slipped quietly out the back door carrying a suitcase. Simon was waiting, breathless with excitement. Together, they rushed off in the darkness. Where? Nobody knows.
2: Oh, Simon, I'm sorry you talked me into this. If Daddy finds out, he'll be furious.
3: I don't care. I'm willing to take my chances, because I love you.
2: Not so loud. Someone will hear you.
3: Let the whole world hear me. I'll shout at the top of my voice. I love you madly.
2: How much farther is it?
3: Here we are now. See the sign? Henry Stefanotti, Justice of the Peace. Come on, Barbara.
2: Do you think he'll do it?
3: Sure. He's going to make money out of it. Good evening, Judge. My name is Simon...
4: Well, well, well. A handsome young man, a blushing young girl, little suitcase. I know what that means.
2: Oh, no, you don't understand. We don't want to get married.
4: You don't? Oh, but I thought when I saw the suitcase...
3: Oh, that's full of samples of our greeting cards and wedding announcements. We're selling them. Here's my peddler's license.
4: Oh, I see. Well, why do you come to me?
2: Well, we thought since you marry a lot of couples...
3: And they'll want to tell their friends about it, so we thought maybe you'd like to be our agent and take orders on commission.
4: Oh, I see. Well, I'm always willing to make an extra buck. That is, I mean to help young people out. Step into the parlor.
5: Oh, but you're so unreasonable, Riley. You can't throw a boy out of the house just like that. Just because you don't think he's good enough for your daughter.
6: Why not? Didn't your father used to throw me out of the house just like that? Your father said I wasn't good enough for you.
5: But in the end, I married you anyway, so what does that prove?
6: It proves that sometimes a father can be right. not your father. I don't want to discuss it.
5: But Riley. Oh, now, who can that be? Oh, good evening. Come in.
6: Who is it, Peg?
5: It's got me for you, dear.
7: It is I, Digby O'Dell. The friendly undertaker.
6: Well, sit down, Digger. You look tired. Did you have a hard day?
7: Oh, yes. I covered a lot of ground. I'm thinking of taking in a partner. The load is getting too heavy for one man to carry.
6: Well, you should try and relax during work, Digger. Take a few minutes off and stretch out somewhere.
7: I don't dare. You see, I have a nearsighted assistant.
6: Well, I got my own problems, Digger. You know, being a father is no cinch. All I get is trouble, trouble, trouble. And it'll never end.
7: Oh, yes, it will. Take my word for it. But I grant you, children are a problem. Take my daughter.
6: Lily Fern?
7: No, Pantagruel. The pretty one. The one who looks like me. Poor child. No boyfriends call on her. They absolutely refuse to come to the house.
6: Why?
7: Who knows? You'd think we had a skeleton in our closet.
6: Well, I got different headaches with my daughter. Babs has got boyfriends that I don't want her to have. So she's sore at me. She's in her room now, sulking.
7: Oh, no. I just saw her on the boulevard with a young man.
6: She? Out with a boy? Who is he?
7: Sorry, I didn't recognize the body. But as I passed them, I heard him proclaim, Barbara, I love you madly. And crack his knuckles with a loud pop.
6: That wasn't knuckles, that was bubblegum. She's out with Simon, and I forbode her to see him.
7: I don't blame you. This Simon is certainly no gentleman, letting your daughter carry that heavy suitcase.
6: Well, that's just like him to let Babs carry suitcase. What would Babs be doing out with Simon in a suitcase? Digger, they couldn't be.
7: Oh, good heavens, Riley. They're eloping.
6: Eloping? My little Babs. She's so young. That weasel Simon.
7: Oh, you have my sympathy, Riley. The boy's a cad. He should have his ears boxed. And I'm the one to do it.
6: Digger, I can't stand here. Peg! Peg, come here, quick!
2: What is it, Riley? What's the matter? What is it?
6: Babs and elope. They've Simoned.
2: Babs? Mr. O'Dell, what is he talking about?
6: That's Simon. When I get my hands on him, I'll...
7: I'd better go. But remember, Riley, if you require my help, just call for me. And if Simon requires it... No, in that case, I'll call for him. Well, cheerio. I'd better be shoveling off.
2: Riley, what's this all about? Now, answer me.
6: Digger saw Babs eloping with a suitcase. She was carrying Simon.
2: Babs eloping? Oh, I don't believe it.
6: It's all my fault. I could have made her so happy. Instead of that, I made her get married.
2: We're not sure she's married. Let's look in her room first. Maybe she left a note or something.
6: Yeah, come on. Is anything gone? Her clothes?
2: I can't tell. She always leaves her room in such a mess.
6: Peg, on her dresser. A note.
2: Well, no, it's some kind of card.
6: Huh? Oh, yeah. And it says, Peg, listen to this. To my bride-to-be. Today, my love, you'll be my wife and live within my heart. Together we will go through life, never more to part. 25 cents. I know it. They're getting married. This proves it.
2: Married? Oh, no, I don't believe it.
6: She's just a baby. Look, there's one of her little bobby socks on the floor. Only this morning, some of her little toes was in it. Now it's empty.
2: Riley, if Babs did do this, you're to blame. You drove her to it.
6: Me? Well, I was only trying to protect her.
2: Don't you know it's normal for a young girl to have boyfriends? It's human nature.
6: Well, that's what I was trying to protect her against, human nature. I'm a failure as a father. My poor little bed. The phone. Maybe it's them calling from Niagara Falls. If that Simon tries to reverse the charges, I'll... Hello?
8: Is Simon Vanderhopper there?
6: No, but I wish he was.
8: Well, the girl who was with him left this phone number.
6: Who is this?
8: Tell him Mr. Stefanotti called.
6: Who?
8: Henry Stefanotti, Justice of the Peace.
6: Justice of the Peace?
8: Yes, they left their license here.
6: License?
8: Yes, and they'll need it. Tell him to pick it up. Goodbye.
6: Hello. Hello. That was the Justice of the Peace. They forgot their marriage license at his place.
2: Oh, Riley. Our little girl. Married?
6: I'll put an end to that marriage. I'll tear up the license. I'll take that Simon and have him annulled.
2: Oh, yes. Now, let's be calm. Let's talk to them first and Simon's parents.
6: No, I just... Listen, somebody's coming. Quiet, Peg.
3: Gee, Babs, I hope your father isn't home.
9: I don't think he is. I don't see his shoes on the piano.
6: It's them. When I lay my hands on
2: Riley,
6: him,
2: I forbid you to hit him. Promise.
6: Please, just one little punch in the nose. After all, he's my son-in-law.
2: No. Now, it's better if we discuss it quietly.
6: Yeah, well, okay. Maybe you're right.
9: I'll hide the suitcase in the... Oh, Daddy!
3: Ah, good night, Babs.
6: Just a minute, Simon.
9: Riley, please.
6: Just a minute, son. Don't go yet. Sit down.
3: Yes, sir.
6: Well...
9: Daddy, Simon and I... Now, please don't get upset, but we went and...
6: Yes, I know all about it. I found this card, and I spoke to that Justice of the Peace.
9: Oh, Simon, he knows.
3: Mr. Riley, you're not angry?
6: Why shouldn't I be?
9: But, Daddy, it's only temporary. It's only till Easter.
6: Easter? Easter nothing. I'm calling it off right now.
3: But we can't call it off. We've already ordered the baby announcements.
9: Oh, my heavens.
3: Yes, sir. I don't let the grass grow under my feet.
9: Now,
6: But you were just married.
2: Married?
10: Married? Who, us?
2: What are you talking about, Daddy? We're just selling greeting cards and wedding and birth announcements.
5: But the justice of the peace and the license.
2: That's just a peddler's license.
5: Oh, Riley. Oh, and we thought...
10: Gee, I wish Barbara would marry me. I love her madly.
6: Babs, you mean you and Simon didn't get married?
2: Why, Daddy, of course not. I'm still single.
6: What a revolting development this is.
1: The Rileys will return in just a moment. 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Because Prel removes embarrassing dandruff in as little as 3 minutes. Doctors' examinations proved it. And even in hardest water, Prel leaves hair more radiant than any other leading cream shampoo, with no dulling soap film. And Prel's economical, goes farther than any known shampoo because it's more concentrated. Try Prel yourself. As Tallulah says,
5: I'm

0: Billy?
1: Yeah?
0: What's that that you... Oh, that's a box of Griffin's chocolate cherries that Simon sent to Babs.
1: Yeah.
0: You didn't take any.
1: Oh, no. No. I didn't touch them.
0: They do look tasty.
1: Yeah.
0: I don't think there'd be any harm in trying just one.
1: Oh, no, Peggy, you mustn't touch them.
0: They're delicious. Oh, that's funny. There's no syrup inside. And there's a tiny hole in each chocolate. Riley.
1: I'm innocent, I swear. I didn't do it. Must have been a woodpecker. I swear I'm innocent.
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0: It's new. 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Yes, Procter & Gamble's new Radiant Cream Shampoo in the handy tube. 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Prell, the shampoo that removes unsightly dandruff, leaves hair radiantly lovely, presents The Life of Riley with William Bendix as Riley. Well, romantic St. Valentine's Day has come and gone, and Chester A. Riley almost went with it. The combination head and heartache that befell our favorite blunderbuster ace started right before St. Valentine's Day. Riley was sitting in his Morris chair, newspaper in hand, when his 13-year-old son, Junior, entered the room.
1: Pop, wake up.
2: Take a chance. Oh, hello, son. I was just reading.
1: Pop, can I ask you something?
2: Well, sure thing, Junior.
1: You won't laugh at me, will you?
2: Now, Junior, what do you take me for? You can tell your dad anything. He'll understand.
1: Well, you see, I've got a girl.
2: He's got a girl. Junior's got a girl. Junior's got a girl.
1: Oh, now you said you wouldn't laugh.
2: I'm sorry, Junior. Go ahead. What's on your mind?
1: Well, soon it'll be Valentine's Day, and I was wondering if I should send her a card.
2: Of course you got to send her a card. Why, Valentine's Day is a day that's set aside for lovers.
1: No, love. It's a pain in the neck, if you ask me.
2: No, Junior, you got the wrong attitude. You're growing up. You're getting beyond the birds and bees stage. You're now in the live girl stage. I'd better wise you up. You see, son, love is
1: all I want to know is if I should send a Valentine card.
2: I told you, send her the best card that money can buy.
1: Well, I got 50 cents. That ought to buy a nice card.
2: 50 cents. Is that all she means to you? Why, she'll say, that Junior, what a cheapskate.
1: Well, I saw a real beautiful card with lace and everything. It cost about $3.
2: Now you're talking.
1: You're right, Pop. That's the one I'll send her. Will you lend me $2.50?
2: Junior, where's your pride? Are you going to spend all that money on a dame who called you a cheapskate?
1: But you said if you like a girl, you shouldn't send her a cheap card.
2: Look, Junior, I'm in love with your mother, ain't I?
1: Yes.
2: I think she's the most wonderful woman in the world, don't I?
1: Oh, yeah.
2: She lives only for me. Day in and day out, she slaves just to make me happy. And how do I show my appreciation? Look at the Valentine card I'm going to send her. Look, ain't that the cheapest thing you ever saw?
1: Well, I'll say it's cheap. That's a 10-cent card.
2: 5 cents, including a 3-cent stamp. But your mother won't mind, because she's got me. And that's enough for any woman. Hi there, Gillis.
3: Oh, hi, Riley. Be with you in a minute. I just want to finish reading this here letter.
2: Oh. Who's it from?
3: Riley, it ain't polite to pry when other people is reading mail. But since you insist on knowing, it's from the gas company. And it says, unless you pay the enclosed bill immediately, we shall be obliged to suspend service.
2: Oh, well, you better pay up, Gillis.
3: You better pay up. It's your letter.
2: Gillis, you've been opening my mail again.
3: Stop complaining. Businessmen hire secretaries to open their mail. I do it free.
2: You've got no right.
3: Don't get excited. The postman left a batch of your mail at my house by mistake. I thought it was for me.
2: Is that little package there, is that mine too?
3: Yeah, only it's for your missus.
2: Peg? Who's it from?
3: Says on the outside, from Sidney Monahan.
2: Monahan? What's he sending Peg packages for?
3: He's an old boyfriend of hers, ain't he?
2: Oh, that was all over long ago. Besides, when it came to a showdown, she married me instead of him.
3: Yeah, but she's a lot smarter now. He stays at your house every time he's in town, don't he?
2: That's just because he's a chiseler. He never meant anything to Peg.
3: Ah, but he's very attractive to women. He's got looks, brains, money. He's a spender. What have you got to offer a woman?
2: I got... Gillis, you've got to stop spying on me.
3: Riley, I'm trying to help you. This here package he sent her.
2: What do I care? He can send her anything he wants. It means absolutely nothing to me. Shake it a little. Maybe we can tell what's in it.
3: Better make sure. Open it.
2: No, I trust my wife.
3: Well, I trust my wife, too. But if I was you, I'd take this package and... Oh, look what happened. The string broke. By accident.
2: Put that penknife away, Gillis. I told you not to open it. Hand it over.
3: Take it easy now. Now look what you've done. You tore the wrapping off. I'll put it back.
2: Hand it over.
3: Oh, now you pulled the cover off of the box. Something fell out.
2: Well, I ain't looking. Whatever it is, pick it up and put it back in the box. I got my eyes shut. I can't even see that locket. Locket? He's sending her a locket.
3: In the shape of a heart. Genuine gold.
2: There's a note, but don't dare read it.
3: It says, to my first and only Valentine.
2: That's no use. I got my eyes shut.
3: In grateful appreciation of your past hospitality and hoping to see you real soon, Sydney.
2: What a nerve sending Peg this locket.
4: Yeah.
2: Trying to show me up, that's what. Trying to make Peg think I'm a cheapskate.
3: Riley, you're in trouble. There's only one thing to do. Here's my pen.
2: What for?
3: Sign your name to Monahan's note.
2: No.
3: And then sign Monahan's name to your crummy card.
2: No.
3: Sure, you give Peg the locket.
2: It ain't right.
3: She'll think Monahan gave her that card.
2: No, it ain't fair.
3: All's fair in love and war, and marriage is war. Here's my pen.
2: I won't sign it.
3: You got it. You're doing it for your family.
2: No.
3: For your home.
2: No.
3: For your kids.
2: No.
3: For your future.
2: No.
3: This thing is bigger than you are. You're doing it to save the American way of life.
2: Give me that pen and God bless America. Dumplings.
5: Riley, I'm awful busy right now.
2: Do you know what day this is?
5: Oh, I haven't got time for riddles. I told you I'm busy.
2: But this is a very, very special day.
5: Darling, it's payday.
2: No.
5: Riley, I'm busy.
2: Dumplin', it's Valentine's Day.
5: All right.
2: Now, Dumplin', that's no attitude. This is one day when you gotta have a heart full of love.
5: This is Monday, and I got a tub full of your underwear.
2: Close your eyes, Dumplin'.
5: Now, look, Riley, let's cut out the ceremony. Just hand me the card.
2: No. This year is different. I got something better than a card. Here.
5: Why, Riley, what is it?
2: Open it up.
5: Why, Riley, you darling, a locket. You got me a locket.
2: Gold.
5: Oh, it's beautiful, just beautiful. Oh, darling, how can I ever thank you?
2: Oh, don't thank me. Thank the mailman. I mean... don't mention it. By the way, this here card came for you in the mail. I opened it by mistake.
5: Why, it's from Sidney Monahan.
2: Is that a fact?
5: A Valentine card.
2: Mm-hmm.
5: Well, after all the times he stayed at our house, you'd think he might manage more than a 10-cent card.
2: 5 cents.
5: Wouldn't be surprised if that's all it did cost him.
2: 2 cents if you leave out the stamp. Well, once a cheapskate, always a cheapskate. Now, ain't you glad you married me?
5: Huh? And why shouldn't I be? I've got the sweetest, the most generous husband in the world.
2: Darling, I never told you this before, but when I married you, that was the best thing that could have happened to you.
3: And it worked, huh, Riley?
2: Yeah, sure. It worked all right. Peg didn't suspect a thing, only...
3: Only what?
2: Well, I'm sorry I did it.
3: What? You nuts? You got Peg eaten off your hand. What more do you want?
2: But I'm a hypocrite and a liar and a cheat.
3: So you'll never be an Eagle Scout, so what? Relax. Be happy.
2: I can't. It's my conscience. I always got to play fair. And giving Peg that locket wasn't fair to Monahan.
3: Fair? When are you going to wise up, Riley? In this world, it's dog eat dog.
2: Yeah, but...
3: You've got to make up your mind what you're going to be, a Great Dane or a Cocker Spaniel.
2: Well, yeah, but...
3: You can't go through life with your tail between your legs. You've got to size up your opponent. Then you bare your fangs, sharpen your claws, and tear them to pieces, right? Roo! I mean... Right. Now you're talking.
2: Sure. What am I worrying about? As long as Peg is happy, that's the main thing. It sure is a beautiful locket. Look at it.
3: Hey, what are you doing with it?
2: Well, I'm going to surprise Peg. I'm going to engrave an inscription. To Peg with love from Sydney. I mean, from Riley.
3: That's cute.
2: Say, Gillis, you know, this locket don't look as shiny as it did.
3: Just needs a little polish.
2: Yeah, I'll breathe on it and... Yeah. Yeah, that's a lot. Holy smoke, look, it turned green.
3: Did you have garlic for supper?
2: No. No, it's just tin with gilt paint. It rubbed off. It's a phony.
3: Ha, ha, ha! That's a hot one. Wait till your wife finds out you gave her a cheap hunk of fake jewelry.
2: Gillis, I'm in trouble. I should never have made believe that locket was from me. What'll I do?
3: Simple. All you've got to do is get another locket just like this one. Only real gold before Peg finds out.
2: Yeah, but that'll set me back $10 and I'm broke. Gillis, old pal, you got paid today. Lend me some money. Huh?
3: Lend you money? Are you crazy?
2: I'll pay you back Saturday.
3: How do I know?
2: I give you my word.
3: You just said you're a cheat and a liar. How can I take your word?
2: You can trust me. When I said I was a cheat, I was really lying. Honest.
3: Okay, I believe you. Only I'm broke. My wife took all of my pay. She grabs it every week.
2: Oh, that's awful. Gillis, you got to help me. I'm desperate. Go get some dough from your wife, will you? Will you?
3: I'll thank you not to give me no advice concerning how to handle my wife.
2: Oh, yeah, you're always telling me how to handle my wife.
3: Well, of course, your wife I can handle. My wife I want nothing to do with. Good night.
2: Gillis, wait, come back. Wait.
0: Prell will bring you the second act of The Life of Riley in a moment. And now, it's Tallulah time.
5: Aunt,

0: get a hold of me. Cholula, the tuba, the shampoo.
1: Yes, folks, Cholula's right. 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Try Prel. Before rejoining Riley's ruined romance, I'd like to tell our friends who've written us for details that the new Life of Riley motion picture will have its world premiere 2 weeks from tonight in Cincinnati, Ohio. Yes, on Friday, March 4th, a great big hilarious slice of the Life of Riley will open at the RKO Grand Theater in Cincinnati. And very soon, all your favorite Riley characters will be on the screen in your community, starring Riley himself, William Bendix, in a movie you won't want to miss. Now, Prel Shampoo brings you the second act of The Life of Riley, starring William Bendix as Riley. And Riley's desperately in the need of $10. He has tried to borrow everywhere, but to no avail. Now, finally, he has turned to crime.
2: The coast is clear. Oh, I never thought I'd sink as low as this. A common criminal. I should never have stolen that locket. But it's too late now. One crime leads to another. Well, I'd better get to work. Wait a minute. First, make sure I got everything. Flashlight, sneakers, gloves, mustn't leave fingerprints. Oh, yes, a mask. Can't take no chances. Now, a chisel and a hammer. The burglar alarm! Stop!
3: Oh, no, you don't. I got you. Drop my piggy bank.
2: Junior, get off of me.
3: Well, Pop, it's you. I thought it was Babs. I had an alarm rigged up in case... Well, so it's you, Pop.
2: No, you were right the first time. I'm Babs. You can't recognize me with this mask.
3: I know it's you, Pop.
2: Listen, Junior, I'm your father. When I say I'm your sister, you gotta believe me. No, it's no use. He outsmarted me. What's the idea of rigging up that alarm? You want to wake up the whole neighborhood?
3: Well, Babs is always broke, so I figured she might want to...
2: You've got a very suspicious nature. You should trust your sister.
3: I guess you're right. From now on, I'll trust her.
2: Junior, say something. Don't stand there looking at me like that. I know how you feel, son. I know it's a terrible thing for a boy to go through life knowing that his father would steal money, so to make you feel better, lend it to me.
3: Well, gee, Pop, I can't. I need that dough.
2: Junior, I'm begging you.
3: Well, I'll ask Mom.
2: No, she mustn't know.
3: But if I give it to you, she'll find out the bank is empty and she'll ask questions.
2: Yeah, that's right. But I know. We'll make it look like a real robbery. I'll hit you on the head with this hammer and... No, that's no good. Junior, you gotta lend me the dough. If you don't lend it to me, after all I've done for you, when you was a baby, I...
3: Okay, Pop. Okay. Gee whiz, don't start bawling. Take the money.
2: Thanks, I already did.
4: Riley, my locket's gone. I put it in the drawer and
2: Don't get excited. Don't get excited. Here it is.
4: Well, what are you doing with it?
2: Well, I took it to put on an inscription. I wanted to surprise you. Look.
4: To Peg with love. Oh, that's sweet of you, dear.
2: I knew you'd like it.
4: Riley, you know, this locket looks different somehow.
2: Different? Well, no, it can't. It's the same as the other.
4: Well, it seems brighter somehow.
2: I had it polished.
4: Oh, well, that explains it.
2: Yeah, it sure does.
3: Hi. Hey, what's that you got there, Mom?
4: Oh, you didn't see it, dear. Your father gave me this lovely locket for St. Valentine's Day.
3: A locket? Oh, so that's
2: why... Look, Junior, look at the cute inscription inside. Guess what it says?
3: Crime doesn't pay.
2: Junior.
4: Junior, what an odd thing to say. Oh, Riley, darling, I can't tell you how much this locket means to me. I know it took a lot of scrimping and saving.
2: Oh, I wouldn't say that.
3: I would.
2: Junior, go out and play. Peg, ain't you got someplace to go? You're all dressed up.
4: Oh, yes, I'm going downtown. I got loads of shopping to do. You want to come along and help me carry some parcels?
2: Well, Peg, if you don't mind, I think I'll lie down in the front room and take a nap. I'll see you when you get back.
4: Oh, well, I better get going. There's a dozen places I got to go to. Hello? Yes, this is Mrs. Riley. Yes? Yes. Thank you. Well, of all the nerve.
5: What is it, Mom?
4: That was a wire from Sidney Monahan. He's coming on the 6 o'clock train, and as usual, he expects to stay with us. He must think we're running a boarding house. I got a good mind to... Oh, well, I guess we'll have to do it for your father's sake. He's fond of Sidney.
5: Why don't you meet him at the station, Mom?
4: Well, I will not.
5: Well, you'll have a lot of parcels, and make him take you home in a cab.
4: Well, that's a very good idea. I will. It's time that Grafton Sidney Monahan paid for something around here.
5: Hey, Pop, I'm going over to Egbert's. Oh, still snoozing. It's cold in here. Maybe I'd better cover him up.
6: No, Sonny, never cover them up while they're still snoring.
5: It's you, Mr. Odell. Pop's asleep.
6: I'll wait till he opens his eyes. It's always a novelty.
5: Mr. Odell, I gotta go next door. When Pop wakes up, will you tell him Sidney Monahan's coming on the Super Chief, and he'll be here for supper?
6: Certainly, Junior.
5: Oh, thanks.
6: You haven't been around lately, Junior. Why don't you come over and play with my dear little boy, Mossbank?
5: Well, he's just a kitty. He won't play basketball or anything. All he wants to do is take his little shovel and go over to an empty lot and dig holes. So long.
6: Just because my boy dig holes, they look down on him. Well, someday he'll look down on them. Good grief, how that man can snore. Riley, wake up.
2: What's the matter? Where am I?
6: It is I, Digby Odell, the friendly undertaker.
2: Let me out of here.
6: Relax, man. You're in your own home.
2: Huh? Oh, yeah. Well, hiya, Digger. Where's Junior?
6: Next door. He told me to tell you Sidney Monahan's arriving on the train and will be here for supper.
2: Oh, Monahan. Monahan? Did you say Monahan? Monahan?
6: That's what I said. Monahan. M as in mortician. O as in obituary, N as in natural, A as in autopsy, H as in hearse, A as in angel, and N as in National Association of Undertakers.
2: Oh, this is terrible. Oh, I'm a goner.
6: Come, man, don't despair. As we say in our profession, a man may be down, but he's never out until he's carried. What is the problem?
2: Well, Monahan sent Peg a locket for Valentine's Day, and I opened the box and gave it to Peg, and I told her I bought it.
6: Oh, Riley, how could you? Right. For shame. What will your dear spouse think when she learns of your dastardly duplicity?
2: It'll break her heart.
6: You must do something. We must spare her the anguish. As we say in my profession... Don't get in too deep.
2: No, it's too late.
6: Oh, there's still time. Go to the station. Head off this Monahan and prevent him from coming here.
2: Yeah, I'll do it. It's my only chance.
6: And let me leave you with a word of advice, you snooping wretch. Never be nosy. Others have tried it. Never open a box unless you're inside it. Well, cheerio. I'd better be shoveling off.

0: pie. You came to meet little Sidney.
1: Hello, Sidney. Nice to see you again.
0: Say, I never expected you to meet me.
1: Oh, I happen to be in the neighborhood. Oh, my, these packages are heavy.
0: You know, I had a reservation at a hotel, but then I said to myself, if I don't stay with the Rileys, they'll never forgive me.
1: Oh, we'd forgive you.
0: Oh, you're just saying that to be polite. Say, that's a mighty pretty locket you got there.
1: Oh, do you like it?
0: Well, the question is, do you like it?
1: I certainly do. Riley gave it to me for a Valentine.
0: Yeah, I... Hey, Riley gave it to you? Why, that locket, why...
1: What's wrong, Sidney?
0: Nothing. It's this California air. It sticks in my throat. Well, let's go.
1: Just a minute, Sidney. There's something funny about this locket.
0: Oh, no, no, no. Looks fine on you. Riley has good taste.
1: Sidney, I didn't thank you for what you sent me on St. Valentine's Day.
0: Oh, yeah. Don't mention it.
1: They were delicious chocolates.
0: Well, I'm glad you liked them. Well, let's go.
1: Wait a minute, Sidney. You know you didn't send me any chocolates. You sent me this locket, didn't you?
0: No, Peggy,
1: and that husband of mine must have opened your parcel and took credit for it. Oh, when I get hold of him,
0: I'll... Oh, now, don't be too tough on that big... He must have had some reason for...
1: Well, I better call home and tell the kids we're on our way. I'll only be a minute.
0: I'll meet you at the information booth. Oh, that Riley. What a character.
2: Sidney!
0: Riley, old pal.
3: I thought I'd never find you. Come on, Sidney.
0: Well, take it easy. Peggy.
3: Oh, Peg. Peg didn't come with me. That's what I wanted to tell you. You can't stay at our house.
0: I can't?
3: No, I ain't got a house. You see, Peg... Peg has left me for good. And she took the kids in the house with her.
0: Mm-hmm. So, Peg left you,
3: eh? Yeah, she's...
1: Chester Riley!
3: Peg! Peggy, you've come back to me.
1: What?
3: She's come back to me. Ain't that wonderful, Sidney? Now we can go on a second honeymoon. Goodbye, Sidney. Come on, darling.
1: Well, I don't know what you're raving about, but don't you darling me.
3: Yeah, but don't worry.
1: I know all about your little trick with Sidney's locket.
3: Oh, he squealed on me.
1: He did not. I found out myself. Oh, I should have realized from the very beginning that you're not the kind of a husband who'd be thoughtful enough to buy his wife a locket.
3: Now, wait a minute. I resent that. That ain't true. I am the kind of a husband who'd give his wife a locket. I'll prove it to you. I happen to have it here with me. Here, look at it.
1: That green monstrosity.
3: Huh? Oh, yeah. I forgot. It's green. Sure, and a happy St. Patrick's Day to you, McCushla.
4: 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Even in hardest water, Prel leaves hair more radiant than any other leading cream shampoo, with no trace of soap film to dim the natural highlights of your hair. And Prel removes ugly dandruff quickly, in as little as 3 minutes. Doctors' examinations proved it. And just one trial will prove there's nothing like that handy Prel tube for easy shampooing. Try it yourself. As Tallulah says...

0: But, Peg, I keep telling you, why don't you believe me? Sidney sent you the cheap locket to turn green. I went out and bought that genuine 14-carat gold locket that you're wearing.
1: Oh, stop, Riley. I wasn't born yesterday. I don't believe a word you're saying.
0: But it's true. Honest. Sidney's locket looked just like this here gold one that I bought you. But Sidney's wasn't genuine like this one, because when I wanted to polish it up, I blew on it like this. And sure, and a happy St. Patrick's Day to you, my first love.
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2: It's new. 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From the stage of the RKO Grand Theater in Cincinnati, Ohio, Prell brings you The Life of Riley. Shampoo that removes unsightly dandruff, leaves hair radiantly lovely, presents The Life of Riley with William Bendix as Riley. Although Chester A. Riley lives in California, he has never had any contact with the movie industry in Hollywood. Then, some days ago, Universal Studios had a sneak preview of a new film called The Life of Riley. The audience reaction to this new comedy delighted the executives at the studio. But how could they know of the reaction of a certain Chester A. Riley?
0: I tell you, it's an insult. That picture is an attack to my character.
1: Oh, Riley, once and for all, will you get it through your head that the man in that Life of Riley picture has nothing to do with you?
0: Well, people will think it has. In the picture, the guy's called Chester Riley, ain't he?
6: Well, that's just a coincidence, Daddy.
0: Yeah, he's a big jerk, ain't he?
1: No. He's a very lovable character.
7: Pop, it's really a swell comedy.
0: Comedy. I hear the picture's laughable. I hear this one scene...

0: It'd be okay with me, too.
1: That's a good one.
2: That's right. Laugh at me. Make fun of me. A fine thing. My own family thinks I'm a big joke.
0: Oh, now take it easy, dear.
2: Yeah, well, I don't have to stand here and be made a laughing stock.
0: Well, Riley, where are you going?
2: I'm leaving this house and I may never come back. Not never, ever.
0: That man. Oh, it's the fourth time this week he's left home for good.
2: Fine thing. A man's own family giving him the horse laugh. I tell you, Gillis, I'm thinking of leaving home.
3: Well, don't blame your family, Riley. Blame that damn movie studio.
2: Yeah.
3: Riley, if I was you, I'd make him pay.
2: Pay?
3: Yeah, sue him.
2: You can sue for this?
3: Why, sure. It's libel and defamation of character.
2: Yeah? You think I got a case?
3: I'll say you have. Why, the Riley in that picture is nothing but a bumbling schmo. But I'll get up in court and swear that the Chester Riley I know is a man of intelligence, integrity, personality, and charm.
2: You'd do that for me?
3: Well, you're my best friend. For you, I'd gladly commit perjury.
2: Well, how much could I collect?
3: That depends on your lawyer. Now, if I was handling the case, I would say, gentlemen of the jury, once in a time, Chester Riley led a simple life. Happy and contented, beloved by his family, respected by his neighbors. And then, this here picture of the life of Riley was released. From that day on, the Chester Riley that we knew and loved so well was no more. He became a pathetic object of contempt, subjected to the ridicule of the community, shunned by his friends, mocked by his very wife and very children. This constant humiliation has left scars on his soul that will never heal. Broken in spirit, without the will to live, what is left for this miserable wretch? Today he is alone, friendless, a sociable outcast. Gentlemen of the jury, I ask you, how much shall he be paid for the inhuman suffering, the anguish, the mental torture he has suffered? How much, I ask you, how much?
2: Is $20 too much?
3: $20?
2: I'll take $15.
3: After a speech like that, you'll get $50,000.
2: $50,000? Really?
3: Why, sure. With a smart lawyer, you can make him pay through your nose.
2: Through my nose, huh? Well, then we take him for a bundle. And now, Your Honor, I would like to call my next witness to the stand.
0: Riley, what are you doing?
2: Please, Peg, we're rehearsing for court here.
0: What?
2: Please don't interrupt. Your Honor, I'm ready. Proceed. I call Junior Riley. Junior Riley, to the stand. Do you swear, Junior?
4: Well, no, sir. I'm a Boy Scout.
2: Don't interrupt.
0: Oh, Riley, you must be out of your mind.
2: Yeah, you'll see. I'm going to sue Universal for $50,000, and you'll have to be a witness, too. Take the stand, Peg.
0: Riley, I've got a sink full of dishes.
2: Mrs. Riley, in this picture, they show a Chester Riley to be a big dope. But isn't it a fact that your husband, Chester Riley, is a man with a brilliant mind?
0: No.
2: Let me rephrase the question. Wouldn't you say that he's a man of great intelligence?
0: No.
2: Let me rephrase the question. Wouldn't you say he's a man of average intelligence?
0: Not the way he acts sometimes. Sometimes
2: get off the stand. A wife can't testify against her husband. Babs, Junior, where are you?
5: Oh, you're back, dear.
2: Yeah, I'll say I'm back, and is your face going to be red?
5: Oh, what happened, Daddy?
0: Riley, you
2: didn't... Crazy, am I? Well, we'll see who's crazy when I show you what I have in my pocket.
4: You went to Universal Studio?
2: You bet I went.
5: And they let you in?
2: They not only let me in, but they took me right in to see the producer of this picture. A tall, skinny fellow with glasses. Everybody called him I.B. This I.B. is a pretty shrewd cookie, but M.R. was just a little bit shrewder than him.
5: Well, who's M.R.?
2: Mr. Riley. I says to him, you're a producer, I.B. Well, produce 50 grand and fast.
5: Oh, Riley, you don't mean to stand there and tell me they actually settled.
2: And how they settled. Oh, it wasn't easy. I said, 50,000, I be or I'll sue. Of course, at first he gave me a flat refusal. But then we started to bargain. I came down a little, he went up a little, I came down a little more, he went up a little more.

0: But in the end, he paid off.
1: Oh, come on, tell him. What happened?
0: Four passes.
1: What?
0: Yeah, for the world premiere, The Life of Riley.
2: Oh, for heaven's sake, I might have known it. For a minute, I was crazy enough to think they gave you some money.
0: Well, you know, the trouble with you, Peg, you're money mad. All I care about is the principal. I won my fight.
1: But what's four passes?
0: What's four passes? This is one of them high-class Hollywood premieres with lights and movie stars. They don't let everybody in there.
3: When is it, Pop?
0: Well, it says on the ticket, world premiere, first public showing, Friday, March the 4th.
1: What theater?
0: The RKO Grand.
1: Oh, where's that?
0: Well, I don't know. You know how seldom I go to the movies. I'd rather eat at home.
1: RKO Grand? Look it up in the classified phone book, Junior. There it is.
3: Oh, okay, sis.
0: Yeah, and listen, everybody. Now, we don't want to feel out of place with all them stars there, so we'll have to dress up. I'll wear a tie, and Peg, you can wear something.
2: Thanks, dear.
3: Hey, Pop, there's no RKO Grand listed.
0: Oh, there must be, Junior. There's...
3: Say, maybe it was just a gag to get rid of you. Maybe there's no such theater.
0: What do you mean there's no such theater? You don't know what you're talking about.
1: Well, who are you phoning?
0: The producer who gave me the passes. He'll know where it is. Hello. Mr. Brecker's office, please. Junior, hand me a pencil there.
3: All right, here, Pop.
0: Yeah, wet the end. Huh?
3: Okay.
0: Hello, IB. This is Riley talking. Yeah, about them passes. How do you get to this here RKO Grand Theater? Where do I live? Well, 1313 Blueview Terrace. Yeah, okay, I got a pencil. Shoot. Yeah, you take the Hollywood trolley. Uh-huh. Yeah. Yeah, and then transfer. Uh-huh. Yeah, okay, I got it. Yeah, I got it. Thanks a lot. I'll see you there at the premiere. Your son there is some wise guy. No RKO Grand, he says.
1: Well, how do you get there?
0: Well, I got all the directions written right down here. You take a Hollywood trolley to the Union Station. You transfer it to the Santa Fe Super Chief. 2 days later, you get to Chicago. Then you transfer it to a plane for Cincinnati, Ohio. And there you ask anybody, and they'll tell you where the RKO Grand... Cincinnati. It's in Cincinnati, Ohio. Oh, hoo hoo. Oh, ho ho. Oh, yo yo. What a revolting development this is.
4: Well, we'll bring you the second act of The Life of Riley in just a moment. And here she is, the girl everyone's talking about.

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1: 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And now back to the life of Riley with William Bendix as Riley. And Riley is happy again because a few days ago, Universal Studios, as part of a publicity campaign, chose him as the typical Riley of Los Angeles and presented him with 4 railroad tickets and all expenses paid so the family could attend the world premiere of The Life of Riley in Cincinnati. 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
2: Oh, I like this here club car, Junior. This is the way to travel.
3: Oh, huh? It sure is, Pop.
2: Yeah, 2 lower berths for you and your sister, and the drawing room for your mother and me. You know, I haven't been on a train since our honeymoon to Niagara Falls. But it didn't compare to this. All we could afford was 1 upper berth for the both of us. But we managed. We took turns sleeping in it. Where's your mother and Beth, Junior?
3: Well, they're in the observation car. Pop, that girl there across the aisle.
2: What? Oh, yeah.
3: She keeps looking at you, Pop.
2: Well, naturally. Junior, you don't seem to get it through your noodle that your old man is a celebrity. The most typical Riley in America. Guest of honor at a whole premiere. That's why she's staring at me.
3: You know who she is?
2: Yeah.
3: Gloria LaGrange.
2: No kidding. The movie actress?
3: Yeah. And that fella with her is a movie actor, too. Richard Long.
2: Well, I wish she'd stop staring at me.
3: I think I'll go see where Mom is.
2: Yeah, okay, son.
3: Now, don't let that Gloria LaGrange flirt with you.
2: I can take care of myself. This may come as a surprise to you, but I was going out with women before you were born.
3: I'll see you later, Pop.
2: Yeah. Wonder why she keeps staring at me like that. Maybe I look funny or something. Maybe I forgot the... No, I got my shoes on. Now she's telling that boy something.
4: I didn't know you were going to make the trip to the premiere, Gloria.
5: Just one of those last-minute things, Dick, and then the studio couldn't get me anything but an upper berth.
4: Say, that's what I've got, too.
5: No, I just can't sleep in an upper.
4: Yeah, it's tough, but what can you do about it?
5: Well, see that big character across the aisle there? The one who's wearing the sneakers?
4: Yeah, I noticed him before in the dining car. The waiter gave him a bowl and he sipped it and said... gave him a finger bowl and he sipped and said the tea was too weak.
5: Well, you know, he has a drawing room. I think I'll talk him into trading.
4: For an upper? You're dreaming.
5: Think so? Did you ever see my little old southern routine? I'm just irresistible.
4: Well, good luck.
5: When you've got what I've got, you don't need luck. Why, Colonel, I do declare. I never dreamed I'd run into you. Don't mind if I just sit down a minute.
2: Now, wait a minute, miss. You can't sit here. My wife, I mean, it's taken. She'll be back.
5: I beg your pardon. I mistook you for a gentleman friend of mine. But I can see what a silly old mistake I made. There's no resemblance. You're so much handsomer.
2: Have a seat.
5: Imagine you are Colonel Culpepper's of the Culpepper's of Alabama.
2: Oh, no. No, I'm one of the Rileys of California. Chester Riley.
5: Chester Riley?
2: Yeah.
5: But that's so formal, and you're so friendly. I'm just going to call you Curly.
2: Oh, shucks, you shouldn't make fun of my nose that way. That's a nice train, ain't it?
5: Just a little old adorable train.
2: Say, was you into dinner tonight? Oh, they got such a cheap crowd on this here train. You should have seen all the people stirring their tea with their fingers.
5: I do declare, you're just too comical. But I shouldn't be laughing when my little old heart practically breaks.
2: Well, is there something wrong, miss?
5: I'm in the most desperate trouble, but Why should I bowl little old you? Talking about little old me and all my little old troubles.
2: Oh, now, there, little girl. You tell Colonel Riley all about it.
5: Oh, you're so kind. You bright, big, wonderful you. Well, you see, I've got this here upper berth, and I've got claustrophobia, and my doctor says it would just be absolutely fatal if I had to spend even one night in this little old upper berth. So I was supposed to...
1: Arizona, we stop here for 2 minutes.
6: Oh, there you are, Riley.
2: Oh, Peg.
6: I've been looking all over this train for you. Come on, let's turn in, dear.
2: Not yet, Peg. Let's go take a walk on the platform, eh?
6: But we only stopped for a minute, and I'm tired. Come on, let's go to bed.
2: Yeah, but Peg, I don't... Well, okay.
6: Well, where are you going? Our drawing room's down that way.
2: No. The fact is, Peg, that we ain't sleeping in that drawing room. We changed.
6: Changed? But changed to where?
2: Wait, I'll go get a ladder.
6: A ladder?
2: Well, yeah, you see, there was some mistake, and, well, we got an upper berth.
6: But we had tickets for a drawing room.
2: Well, yeah, but that was a mistake. We'll manage. I'll go get the ladder. Huh?
6: Well, if you think for 1 minute I'm going to spend 2 nights in a cramped upper berth...
2: It won't be
6: you...
2: cramped. It'll be just for little old you and little old me.
6: Now, look here, Riley.
2: It'll be just like a second honeymoon. We'll take turns sleeping in it.
6: Now, Riley, you're hiding something from me.
2: No, honest, this is our berth. Here.
7: What's the matter there, folks? Having trouble finding your berth? Oh, you're Mr. Riley. You're the one who gave your drawing room to Gloria LaGrange. Ah, these gorgeous movie actresses. Good night, folks.
6: Chester Riley.
2: Now, wait a minute, Peg. I can explain.
6: You gave up
2: well,
6: our drawing
2: room? Well, I couldn't help it. She's a poor little old sick girl. She's got hydrophobia.
6: You are without a doubt the biggest...
2: Now, wait a minute, Peg. Don't you go calling me names. I ain't just a nobody. Remember, I'm the most typical Riley.
6: You're the most typical something of all the idiots.
2: I ain't going to stand here and let you insult me.
6: You come back here.
2: I'm leaving this house, and I may never come back. Goodbye.
6: Riley, come back here.
2: I'm leaving this house, and I mean it. Goodbye. Nobody can talk to me that way in my own home. I ain't coming back in that house until you apologize. So it's no use you standing on that porch and... Yep. Oh, holy smoke! The house is moving. It's an earthquake. Oh, it's a train!
5: Riley!
2: Goodbye, Peg. Goodbye. Don't forget to ride. Here I am stranded in this lonely town, and I don't know a living soul.
7: Neither do I, believe me.
2: Who's that?
7: It is I, Digby Odell, the friendly undertaker.
2: Jacob!
7: Greetings, Riley. You're looking fine. Very natural.
2: I can't get over it, Digger. What are you doing here in this hole in the ground?
7: Please, let's not talk shop. You see, lately I've been working too hard. So the doctor advised me to get away and forget business. So I've been touring. First I went to Death Valley, then the underground caverns of New Mexico, and then Tombstone, Arizona.
2: Well, I was heading east until I got off the train by mistake. Now I don't know where I'll end up.
7: I can tell you. You'll accompany me to New York, where I'm attending a convention of the UEPLIS.
2: UEPLIS?
7: The Undertakers, Embalmers, and Pallbearers Life Insurance Society. We have a new policy. We cover you completely.
2: Listen, Digger, I'm on my way to the premiere of The Life of Riley. Can you drop me in Cincinnati?
7: Oh, you know me. I'll be glad to drop you anywhere. Come along. My vehicle is over here.
2: Oh, thanks, Digger. But can you get there in time for the opening?
7: Don't worry. I haven't missed an opening yet. Well, here's my vehicle. Slide in. We'd better be shoveling off.

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1: Oh, relax, Riley. I'm enjoying the sights of beautiful Cincinnati. Ah, there's Buzzy and Borgman. I adore Buzzy and Borgman. They're so gay.
0: Faster, Digger. They told me at the hotel Peg and the kids were already at the theater.
1: Very well. Here's the theater.
0: Oh, yeah. Hey, look at all those banners. Hello, Rileys. Welcome to the Rileys. Vote for Mayor Cash. Cincinnati greets the Rileys. Hey, I guess I'm a pretty big man around here. Oh, gee, what a crowd. Hope I can find Peg and the kids.
1: Well, farewell, Riley. As the jitterbugs say, I'll dig you later.
0: Goodbye, Digger. Yeah. Oh, I think I see Peg. Peg! Peg! Bad Junior!
2: Riley, I thought you'd never get here.
3: We were expecting you all afternoon.
0: Yeah, well, did you get my wire?
4: Yeah, yesterday.
0: I stopped at the hotel and they told me you were here. Listen, Peggy, you still sore at me on account of Gloria LaGrange?
2: Oh, let's forget about it, dear. Well, we better go in now.
0: Oh, yeah, we don't want to miss the beginning, huh?
5: Tickets, please.
0: Oh, I don't need a ticket. I'm Riley.
5: Sorry, you'll have to have a ticket.
0: But I'm the guest of honor.
1: Give me a ticket, bud. You're holding up the line.
0: But I'm Chester Riley from Los Angeles. You know, the most typical Riley family.
1: So what? I'm Herman Riley. And this is my wife, Gertrude. The most typical Rileys of Peoria. And back of me is Marmaduke Riley. The most typical Riley of Kalamazoo. And Mr. and Mrs. Neil Riley, which was sent here by truth or consequences. There's 400 typical Rileys here from all over the country. So give the man your typical ticket.
0: Peg, I don't understand.
2: It's true, dear. Give the man your ticket.
5: Come on, you're holding up the line.
3: Daddy, you've got a ticket, haven't you?
0: Well, no, I...
3: Well, where is it?
0: Well, the fact is, you see, Peg, well, I lost it. Yeah, that's it. I had it in my shirt, see? And while passing through Newport, Kentucky, I lost my shirt. So that's why I haven't got a ticket, see?
6: Thank y'all enough for giving me your little old ticket.
0: Oh, don't mention it, Gloria.
2: Riley, did you
0: I met her in the hotel and she was crying. She didn't have a ticket for her little old grandmammy,
6: Thank you again, Mr. Riley. See y'all later. Come on, grandmammy.
7: Come in, Gloria, sweetheart.
2: Chester Riley, you are without a doubt... Well, if you are foolish enough to give up your ticket, then it's your hard luck. But we're going to see the picture. Come on, children.
0: No, Peg, wait. Babs, Junior, don't leave me. Babs, come... I came 2,000 miles, and now I won't see the picture.

The Rileys will return in just a moment. 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And it's true in hardest water. 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Doctors' examinations proved it. And Prel's economical, too. Goes farther than any known shampoo because it's more concentrated. Try it yourself. As Tallulah says...

0: Oh, why did I have to miss the Life of Riley picture?
1: Well, you've only got yourself to blame. Gloria LaGrange.
0: Oh, now.
1: All a pretty girl has to do is put on a phony southern accent and flutter her eyelashes at you and you act like a big dumb hick.
0: Yeah, I do not. That ain't so. And I don't care to discuss it. Let's go to sleep.
1: Well, all right. Oh, I feel like reading in bed. Oh, Riley, go down the lobby and get me some magazines.
0: Oh, now I'm tired, Peg.
1: Oh, come on, Riley, now please.
0: Oh, you can go. You read tomorrow.
1: Oh, come on, honey child. Won't y'all go down the lobby and get some little old magazines for little old me?
0: Why, sure I will, little old sugar plum. How many shall I get? Wait a minute, you all trapped me.

0: 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Procter & Gamble invites you to join us again next week to hear The Life of Riley with William Bendix as Riley. Mrs. Riley is Paula Winslow. Digger O'Dell is John Brown. Babs is Barbara Eiler. 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
2: 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This is Alex saying, thanks for listening. Till then, have a great one.
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0: Good evening. This is Aaron. Welcome to Audio Theater for Wednesday, March 18th, 2026. This evening on Audio Theater, we present a Western quad play from the old-time radio series Gunsmoke. This evening's titles are The Guitar, Stage Holdup, Blood Money, and Claustrophobia. These shows originally aired back on the evenings of December 26th, 1953, and January 2nd, March 27th, and May 11th, 1954, respectively, and were requested by Aaron from Pennsylvania. United States Marshal Matt Dillon brings law and order to the Old West momentarily. Enjoy this evening's presentation.
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Around Dodge City and in the territory on west, there's just one way to handle the killers and the spoilers, and that's with a U.S. Marshal and the smell of gun smoke.

Gunsmoke, the story of the violence that moved west with young America. The story of a man who moved with it, Matt Dillon, United States Marshal. Say there, next time you hear a crackling noise in your kitchen, better get up and investigate. Maybe somebody just couldn't wait for his breakfast of crackling crisp Post Toasties. And that's a treat you shouldn't miss. Post Toasties, you know, are the heap good cornflakes. Why, after one taste, I'll bet anything you'll agree with me. Post Toasties is just the best thing that's happened to corn since the Indians discovered it. There's nothing quite like sweet kernel corn flavor when it's toasted right in. Toasted into crisp, fresh cornflakes. Man, oh man, that's Post Toasties. Heap good cornflakes. Better try them. And now, Gunsmoke, starring William Conrad.

0: You sure are slow with that beer, Doc. I'm ready for another one.
1: You had enough last night, Chester. Matt told me you were still asleep at 9 o'clock this morning.
0: Oh, I was. And it was mighty kind of him not to wake me up. Say, are you sure he said he'd be back this afternoon?
1: That's what he told me. So I... Oh. Now, what in the world was that fella?
0: Who?
1: He just came in the door there with Tyler and Short.
0: Oh, him. That's Weed Pendle. He rode in on a mule a couple days ago.
1: Well, which has the bigger ears? Him or the mule?
0: Oh, he is funny looking, all right. And he acts peculiar, too.
2: That's a mighty scrawny mule, Pendle. I seen you on him this morning.
3: Pendle here is kind of scrawny yourself, Short. Maybe some beer would fatten him up a little.
4: I'd like some beer, all right. But I got no money.
3: Why'd you sell that guitar of yours?
4: Sell my guitar? No, I'd never do that.
2: You must have a nickel, at least.
4: Last money I had got stole.
2: Now, who'd dare steal money off a tiger like you, Pendle?
4: I was asleep. I started to wake up, but they kicked me in the head.
3: You call that a head? Looks to me more like your neck just growed out and haired over.
4: I ain't very handsome.
2: You sure ain't.
3: Hey, what'd your old lady think of you when she saw you, Pendle?
4: I don't know. She died.
3: Yeah, laughing, I'll bet.
0: Oh, now, that's enough, fella. That's too mean. Pendle's a harmless little fella.
3: Ain't nobody talking to you, Chester.
0: Well...
3: Bartender, three beers.
2: You buying, Tyler?
3: I'm proud to. A fine old soldier like Weed Pendle.
4: How'd you know I was a soldier?
3: I didn't.
2: Where was you a soldier, Pendle?
4: 3rd Illinois Cavalry.
3: Illinois? You was with the Yankees?
4: Well, I never done much. We had hard luck and never got to see no real Confederates at all. Just a bunch of ragged-tailed bushwhackers in South Missouri. It was led by an old chicken thief named Klein.
3: Yeah, so there was. Tell me something, Pendle. Did you ever kill any of Klein's men?
4: A few. Before I got shot myself. They caught some of them after and hung them. But I never did see a hanging.
3: You never saw a hanging?
4: Nowhere. I never did.
3: That's so. Well, Pendle, you're in luck. Since we was kind of in the war together, so to speak, I'm going to show you a hanging. You're about ready, ain't you, Short?
2: My rope's on my saddle. I'll get it and meet you out back.
4: They going to be a hanging? Real hanging?
3: There sure is. You're lucky, Pendle. You run into us just in time.
0: What are you talking about, Tyler? Who are you going to hang?
3: Hey, it's a kind of surprise, Chester. You can watch, too.
0: Here. You know it's against the law to hang people around here.
3: I saw Marshal Dillon ride out of town this morning. When he gets back, it'll be all over. And don't you try to buck me in Short, Chester. You'll die if you do. Come on, Pendle. You don't want to miss it.
0: Sure. What do you suppose they're up to, Doc?
1: And I don't know, Chester, but I'd like to find out.
0: Yeah, I guess it's better. I sure do wish Mr. Dillon was here.
1: I never did think much of Tyler and Short. They play no good.
0: I'm worried, Doc.
1: There they are.
0: Why, it's Pendle. They got a rope around his neck.
3: Of course, you won't see all the hanging, Pendle, just the start of it.
4: What are you hanging me for? I ain't done nothing.
2: You was in the 3rd Illinois Cavalry.
4: Well, sure.
2: We was fighting under that old chicken thief Klein in South Missouri. It's a real pleasure to hang a Yankee like you.
4: But I only done what they told me to. I didn't kill nobody on purpose.
0: All right, now, wait a minute, you two. You've gone far enough.
2: Shoot him, Tyler.
5: You go shooting anybody, and you'll be the ones to end up on a rope.
2: Doc ain't armed. He never is. Go on, Tyler.
0: All right. You can try it. But you're sure gonna have to kill me before you hang anybody.
3: I'll kill you.
6: You'll have to kill me too, Tyler.
0: Mr. Dillon.
3: Now, where'd he come from?
7: Take your rope off that man's neck, Short, and do it quick.
2: Sure, Marshal. Sure.
4: I told you you shouldn't hang me.
3: Oh, we was just funning the Marshal. We wasn't gonna hang him.
7: What's this all about, Short?
2: Well, he's a Yankee, Marshal. Killed a lot of us in Missouri during the war. We was going to scare him and then run him off.
7: Well, you forget about that. And forget about the war, too. It's over. The next time I catch you up to anything like this, you're going to go to jail.
2: Go to jail? Over a dumb Yankee who don't own nothing but a skinny mule and a guitar?
7: Get out of here, Short. And you too, Tyler.
3: Okay, Marshal. With this Yankee, you'd better get out of here, too. Out of Dodge.
7: Shut up, Tyler. And get moving.
3: Sure. See you later, Findle.

0: Marshal Dillon's here. He wants to see you.
1: I sure do thank you for letting me sleep in your jail last night, Marshal.
2: Where you been sleeping before, Pendle?
1: With my mule. I always do.
2: Huh? I hear you broke. What do you do for a living?
1: I never did nothing much, Marshal. Just ride around on my mule.
2: Well, what about your guitar? Don't you ever play and take up a collection or something?
1: Oh, no, Marshal. I wouldn't do that.
2: Why not? Can't you play well enough?
1: I don't know, Marshal. I never played it for nobody to hear, except me.
2: Ah. All right. Chester, take him over to the Texas Trail, huh? Maybe Sam can give him a job of some kind.
1: Well, it wouldn't be steady, would it?
2: Well, I don't know, but why shouldn't it be?
1: Because I'll be leaving in a day or two.
2: Oh? Where you headed?
1: Nowhere.
2: Nowhere?
1: Just ride around on my mule. I always do.
2: And where are you from, anyway?
1: I was born in San Benito.
2: Oh, on the Rio Grande?
1: Yes. I left soon after. Took my guitar with me, though. Never did go back.
2: But if you're from Texas, how come you fought in the Union Army?
1: I don't know. One army's just like another, I guess.
2: Yeah, well, maybe you're right at that. Chester, take him over to Sam's.
3: All right, sir.
1: I left my guitar back. I'll go get it.
3: He sure is a peculiar little fellow, Mr. Dillon.
2: Yeah, pretty helpless, too.
3: You think Short and Tyler will bother him anymore?
2: Well, knowing them, I believe they'd have hung him yesterday if they could have. You tell Sam to let me know if they even start talking to him again, huh?
3: Yes, sir, I will. They're about the meanest pair of men I ever knew.
2: Yeah, they are. And they'll think of something.
3: Well, Pennell said he's leaving in a day or two.
2: I hope that's soon enough, Chester.

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0: Now back to Gunsmoke.

0: Sam gave Weed Pendle a job sweeping up the saloon and let him live in a tiny shack out back. He tried to get him to play his guitar, but Pendle wouldn't do it. And we all began to think that he probably didn't even know how. It's hard to believe that anyone as simple as he was could learn to do anything. I looked up Short and Tyler and warned him again to leave him alone. And they did. Until one morning a couple of days later. Chester and I had just come out of Delmonico's and were walking up Front Street.
1: Look at there, Mr. Dillon, across the plaza.
0: Yeah, I saw him. Let's go over there, Chester.
1: Here's Pendle and his mule, all right.
0: Yeah. And Tyler and Short, too. I told them to keep away from him.
1: What are they laughing at?
0: Now, they're laughing, but he isn't.
1: What do you suppose they've done to him now?
0: Look at his mule, Chester. Well, that's what they've done.
1: Oh, my goodness, Mr. Dillon, he's lost an ear.
2: I thought Yankees liked their mules that way, Short. At least I always heard they did.
3: I guess they're just no pleasing some men, Tyler.
4: You shouldn't have done that to my mule.
5: Well, it's the marshal again.
0: Did you men do this?
3: Now, Marshal, we ain't done nothing to Pendle.
0: Did they do it, Pendle?
4: I tried to stop him, but Tyler held me. And they gave me my mule's ear, Marshal. Right here. See?
0: Yeah. Turn around, both of you. Turn around, I said. Now take their guns, Chester.
1: Yes, sir.
3: Can't do nothing to us, Marshal. We didn't hurt Pendle, no.
0: I don't like what you did to his mule.
1: I got him, Mr. Dillon.
0: Now, Rhett, you can turn around again. I ought to cut an ear off of each of you, but I can't do that. So I'm going to do the next best thing.
6: Now, look here, Marshal.
0: Now, leave him there, Chester. Pendle, I'm sorry about your mule.
4: He ain't much of a mule anymore.
0: Well, you better go take care of him. And maybe these two will leave you alone now.
4: Poor mule.

0: You know what Wade Pendle told me yesterday, Matt?
1: Well, it could have been almost anything, knowing him, Kitty.
0: No, this kind of makes sense. I asked him if he was ever lonely, and he said, no, he never stayed anywhere long enough to get to know anybody that well.
1: He's a little strange, all right.
0: Now what are they up to?
1: Who?
0: Tyler and Short. They just came in with Pendle.
1: Oh?
0: Look, Matt, he's got his guitar with him.
1: Yeah.
2: Hey, listen, everybody. Hey, listen, everybody. Little Yankee is going to play his guitar for us.
3: At least he's going to try. Ain't you, Yankee?
4: Don't shoot my mule.
2: We ain't going to shoot your mule. Not if you play good enough.
3: Go on, get started. If you know how.
0: They threatened to kill his mule, Matt. You got to stop them.
1: No, wait a minute, Kitty.
2: Go on, Pendle. Go on, play.
4: All right.
2: Wait, wait, wait.

0: kind of surprised everybody, didn't he?
1: Tyler and Short don't look so happy about it.
0: No. The crowd's with Findle now.
1: Good. They're leaving.
0: Yeah, they'd better.

0: Hello, Yankee.
1: Hello.
2: You've been playing that guitar a long time in there, ain't you, Pindle?
1: They wanted me to. They liked it.
2: Well, me and Short been waiting to tell you how we liked it, too.
3: Yeah. Let me see that guitar, Pindle.
1: No. You hurt my mule.
4: Give it to me.
2: I got a gun in your belly, Pindle. Don't move.
1: I want my guitar.
3: You can have it. I just want to sort of tune it for you first.
1: Please don't do that.
3: Another thing that's wrong with this guitar, it's a little bit too big for a man like you. But I can make it smaller. There you are, Yankee soldier.
2: Maybe this will learn them. Let's go, Short.

0: Are they both dead, Doc?
1: Oh, my, yes. Real dead.
2: For several hours, at least.
3: Why, they must have been asleep when it happened, Doc.
0: It looks like Short there struggled a little. I guess Tyler got his first and woke Short up for a minute.
1: He wasn't awake very long, man.
0: Just long enough to see who was cutting his throat, probably.
1: Well, he can't talk now. No. Yeah, I guess I'm all through here. What do you want to do with him?
0: We'll let the hotel worry about him. I guess it's Weed Pendle I want now.
3: My. And him such a mild little fellow.
0: Any man can take just so much, Chester.
1: I sure hate to see poor Pendle hang for killing these two buzzards, man.
0: Chester, wait for me at the jail, huh? I'll bring him over as soon as I can find him. Sam?
4: Yeah, what'll it be, Marshal?
0: Where's Weed Pendle, Sam?
4: Oh, I just sent him out back for a bucket of sawdust. What do you want him for?
0: Short and Tyler got their throats cut early this morning.
4: Good.
0: I guess their smashing his guitar was too much for Pendle.
4: That's so. Oh, there he is now. Pendle, come over here.
5: Morning, Marshal.
0: Good morning.
4: Pendle, where was you last night?
5: I don't know. Here, I guess.
0: You don't know?
4: Now, wait a minute, Marshal. Pendle, where was you after they wrecked your guitar?
5: Well, I sat in the alley a while, then I come back here.
4: Yeah, that's right. And he was so broke up about his guitar, I didn't want to leave him alone, so I took him up and let him sleep on the floor of my room. That right, Pendle? Well, go on, tell him now.
5: Sure, Sam. That's right.
0: Are you trying to alibi for him, Sam?
4: Why, no, Marshal Dillon. But I care about him.
5: Some people care about me.
0: Who, Pendle?
4: He's just talking, Marshal.
0: Who cares about you, Pendle? Tell me.
5: Those men.
0: What men?
4: He means some of the boys that was here when he come back with his busted guitar, Marshal. They just told him how sorry he was, that's all.
0: I see. They liked his music, didn't they?
5: Yes, they did. They liked to hear me play.
0: Who was in here then, Sam?
4: Well, now, Marshal Dillon, you know how it is. I'm busy pouring drinks, and I don't pay no mind to who's here and who ain't. I couldn't rightly say it all.
0: Okay, Sam, I guess I can't beat the truth out of you.
4: Oh, now, Marshal Dillon, who cares about Tyler and Short? Dodges, he's better off without him.
0: There's a law against murder, Sam, and it's the same for everybody. And I'll be back later.

0: What are you going to do now, Mr. Dillon?
1: Well, I've done all I can, Chester. The whole town's just plain quit talking. Nobody knows anything.
0: Well, I guess they're all trying to protect Pendle.
1: Yeah, they are. But he didn't do it.
0: Well, who did then?
1: Well, if I could prove who did it, Chester, I'd have him in jail. Say, come over here.
0: Well, I declare, Mr. Dillon, it looks to me like he's leaving town.
1: Yeah, I told him he could go.
0: He looks funnier than ever on that one-eared mule.
1: Yeah. Now, Dodge treated Pendle pretty rough.
0: He sure did. Poor little fellow looks kind of empty like without his guitar, don't he?
1: Well, maybe you'll find another one somewhere. Anyway, they sure like to hear him play in this town. A couple of the boys in particular, I guess. Yeah, they liked it just fine.

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Gunsmoke, under the direction of Norman MacDonald, stars William Conrad as Matt Dillon, U.S. Marshal. Tonight's story was specially written for Gunsmoke by John Meston, with music composed and conducted by Rex Corey. Featured in the cast were Vic Perrin, John Daner, Lawrence Dobkin, and Harry Bartell. Parley Bear is Chester, Howard McNear is Doc, and Georgia Ellis is Kitty. Special guitar effects by Al Hendrickson. Ken Peters speaking. Join us again next week as Matt Dillon, U.S. Marshal, fights to bring law and order out of the wild violence of the West in Gunsmoke.

Gunsmoke was brought to you tonight by Post Toasties and Sugar Crinkles.

around Dodge City and in the territory on West, there's just one way to handle the killers and the spoilers, and that's with a U.S. Marshal and the smell of gun smoke.

Gunsmoke, starring William Conrad. The story of the violence that moved west with young America. The story of a man who moved with it. Matt Dillon, United States Marshal.

0: The trip from Hayes City to Dodge was long enough horseback, but by stagecoach, it seemed endless. There were only two passengers besides me, and after the first hour on the road, we stopped talking. Just sat there in silence, waiting for the ride to be over. I'd been up late the last few nights, so I braced myself into one corner of the coach and fell asleep. I vaguely remember the stage pulling to a stop and somebody shouting, but I came fully awake when the door was jerked open and a man behind a bandana stuck a shotgun in my face.
1: Get out of the coach. Hands in front of you. Be a pleasure to blast you open. All right. Take his gun, Charlie.
2: Yeah.
1: Now, stand over there with the driver. You two next. Now get on out and don't try nothing.
3: Of course.
4: How come you didn't start shooting when they stopped me, Marshal?
0: Well, I was sound asleep, Hank.
4: Well, I'm sure glad of that. If we put up a fight, that fellow with a shotgun would have blowed me clean off the seat.
0: Yeah. How many of them are there? Just these two?
4: That's all I've seen.
0: Well, it could be somebody with a rifle hiding in that clump of elder over there.
4: Could be.
1: That'll learn him, Charlie.
4: Hey, look. He killed him, Marshal.
0: Yeah, the man was a fool to try that.
1: Go get the box down, Charlie. Take this one to help him. Oh, come on. I'll keep an eye on these two here. So, you're a marshal, huh?
0: I am.
1: Well, that greenhorn got himself killed. He shouldn't have tried to shoot Charlie.
0: No, he shouldn't. Not with a little Derringer.
1: Charlie got hit. Right in the arm.
0: Yeah, I saw it.
1: I just don't want nobody chasing us for murder.
0: Under the circumstances, it was murder.
1: It was, huh? Well, then the only thing to do is shoot the whole bunch of you and have done with it.
4: No, you can't do that. Mister, I got a wife and two kids in Dodge.
1: What I hear, Dodge ain't a very good place to raise a family anyway.
0: Look, you're in enough trouble already. Besides, you didn't kill that man, your partner did.
1: Yeah, that's right. It's Charlie they'll be after. How much money is there in that box, driver?
4: Yeah, I don't know. They never tell me.
1: We'll find out. He's got it open now. Load it in them saddlebags, Charlie. Yeah.
0: I got an idea. You're new at this game.
1: Look, if a man was holding a shotgun on me and I was unarmed, I wouldn't have no ideas about nothing, Marshal.
0: You always carry a shotgun, mister?
1: Why?
0: We might meet sometime when you don't have one.
1: You're gonna make me shoot you yet?
4: Hey, look, your partner's ready to go.
1: Okay. Don't you make a move till we're out of sight. We'll ride back and kill every one of you. You understand?
4: I guess there's nothing we can do but stand here.

0: isn't exactly my main goal, Kitty.
1: Yeah, I know. How much money was there, Matt?
0: $2,000. You'd think they'd have paid a man to ride shotgun.
1: Have you any idea who did it?
0: No, they were both masked.
1: I hear Wells Fargo put up a reward for him.
0: Yeah, there's $1,000 for the one who killed the passenger, dead or alive.
1: They must want him real bad.
0: That's not good for business. People getting murdered.
1: What about the other one?
0: $300 for his capture. And if you recover the stolen money, Kitty, well, they'll give you half of it.
1: If I found that money, they'd give me all of it.
0: You'll end up in jail yet.
1: Well, the Texas Trail isn't far from being a jail. For me, anyway. I gotta get back there pretty soon, Matt.
0: Sure.
2: Hey, you. Waiter. Come here and take this money or I'll throw it at you.
1: Another gentleman in town.
0: Kitty, I don't want to turn around. What does he look like?
1: Well, I think it's the one with the black beard.
2: You heard me, waiter. Get over here before I bust your neck.
1: That's the one, all right.
0: Is there anybody with him?
1: No. He's alone. And he's leaving now.
0: Oh, good. No, don't stare at him. I don't want him to see me.
1: Well, he's not even looking this way. He's going out the door, Matt.
0: All right, come on. I want to follow him.
1: Okay.
0: Is that him ahead of us there?
1: Big man, yeah. Who is he, Matt?
0: I'm not sure. But he sounds an awful lot like somebody I want.
1: Gonna arrest him?
0: No, not till I'm sure. Maybe not even then.
1: Look, he's going up the docks.
0: Yeah, so he is. Kitty, I'll leave you here.
1: Okay. Thanks for the supper, Matt.
0: Sure, anytime.
1: Tomorrow?
0: Well, I might be real busy tomorrow.
1: I figured that. So long, Matt.
0: Goodbye, Kitty.
3: Infected to me. How'd he do it?
4: Well, he just tore it on some wire.
3: Well, why didn't you bring him into town? It might be gangrene.
4: Is that bad?
3: Bad. Well, he could lose the arm or even die. Where is he anyway?
4: Out on the prairie, camp. Ain't there some medicine or something I could take back with me, Doc?
3: Oh, hello, Matt.
0: Good evening, Doc. Go right ahead. I just came up for a smoke.
3: Oh, sure. Sit down, man.
0: Yeah. Ah, thanks.
3: Now, look, mister. There isn't a medicine in the world.
4: Never mind.
3: But I'm telling you...
4: Forget it. I'll talk to you tomorrow. Everything's okay.
3: Yes. You better not wait too long. I'm warning you.
4: I won't. We'll take care of everything tomorrow. So long.
3: That man's crazy, that's what.
0: No, he's not crazy, Doc.
3: No, you should have heard him.
0: I did.
3: What do you mean you did?
0: I was outside the door, Doc. Well, he's going under the Alafraganza. I guess he isn't too worried.
3: What's this all about, Matt?
0: Doc, I'll explain it to you later. Right now, I gotta find Chester.
3: Oh, Chester? Yes, he's down in the office. I just left him.
0: Oh, good. I sure hope he's had a lot of sleep lately.
3: What's that?
0: He's gonna be pretty busy tonight. I'll see you later, Doc.
3: Okay.

0: Well, did you follow him all night, Chester?
1: Oh, Mr. Dillon, I'm about ready to drop. Everything's getting hazy.
0: Where is he? In the restaurant there?
1: Yes, sir, that's where he went. He gambled the entire night. I swear, I don't know how he stays awake. I can't hardly keep my eyes open.
0: Oh, rub a rouser of tobacco juice on him, Chester. That'll help.
1: Oh, my goodness. He just come out the door.
0: Yeah, he's seen us. Stand steady.
1: Yes, sir.
2: Marshal, I got a complaint.
0: Now, is that so?
2: Sure is. I had an idea this man's tracking me all night had something to do with you.
1: Oh, how'd you know I was following you?
2: Mister, you might as well have been wearing snowshoes with cowbells tied on them.
1: Now, that's not true. That's

0: The doggone.
1: Never mind,
0: now,
1: Chester. Never mind. What is your complaint, mister?
2: Well, you. Can't a decent citizen ride into the Dodge and do a little gambling without being haunted by your man here?
1: Well, that depends on how decent the citizen really is. What name do you go by, anyway?
2: My own? Jeremo.
1: Jeremo? Is that all there is to it?
2: That's all.
1: Yeah. Well, Jeremo, I just didn't want you to leave town without my knowing about it.
2: Why not? I ain't done nothing.
1: Well, Doc told me about your partner. The one who tore his arm on some wire.
2: What about him?
1: Well, I'm curious to see if you're going to take care of him, that's all.
2: Well, of course I am.
1: He'll die if you don't hurry.
2: Well, I'm going after him.
1: When?
2: Well, it's no business of yours, when. And anybody following me is likely to run into trouble.
1: From a shotgun, Jeremy?
2: I don't use a shotgun, Marshal.
1: Your partner's dying, Jeremo. You're wasting time. And he's dying.
2: He's my partner, not yours. I'll take care of
1: him. Sure, Jeremo. But you better hurry.

We will return for the second act of Gunsmoke in just a moment. But first, since 1910, the work output of each of us has more than doubled, and the average annual income has gone from $2,400 a year to about $4,000. Yet about 18 hours has been cut off the average work week. These facts add up to the better we produce, the better we live. Now the second act of Gunsmoke.

0: Chester had been up all night, so I sent him to bed, and I hired a Kiowa Indian I knew to keep an eye on Germo. But even though his partner was dying of gangrene from the bullet wound he'd received at the stage holdup, Germo didn't leave Dodge that day, or the next. He knew I'd track him to their hideout and to the stolen money if he did, and he wasn't the kind of a man who'd risk his own neck just to save his partner's life. And since I had no real evidence yet, there was no use arresting him. So, all I could do was wait.
1: That Indian is a wonder to behold, Mr. Dillon. He hasn't slept a wink in 2 whole days, and he don't even look tired.
0: No, but Germo looked tired the last time I saw him.
1: Oh, he's been sleeping regular.
0: Yeah, I know. But all this is wearing him out just the same. He's getting pretty spooky.
1: Well, I should think he would, with what he's got on his conscience.
0: I better ask Satank if he knows another Kiowa who could spell him for a while. I think he's got a cousin around here somewhere.
1: Oh, it makes my bones ache just to think about him not sleeping at all.
2: Marshal, I got something to tell you.
0: Huh? Who are you?
2: My name is Verd, but I'm nobody, Marshal. Just a cowboy.
0: Well, there's nothing wrong with being a cowboy, Verd.
2: Sometimes there is. Like yesterday.
0: Oh, what's the trouble?
2: I found a dead man, Marshal, out on the prairie.
0: How'd he die?
2: Well, looked to me like he got shot. That's why I come to you.
0: Did you bury him?
2: No. No, I wrapped a blanket around him, though.
0: Yeah. Where is he, Verd?
2: Not far from here. Maybe 15 miles?
0: Yeah. Chester.
1: Yes, sir?
0: Get our horses. We'll ride out and have a look.

0: Yeah, he's still there, Marshal. Nothing's been eaten on him.
1: He sure got himself hid out here. My, it's a wonder anybody ever found him.
2: Bird, you want to take the blanket off of him?
0: Sure. There.
2: Yeah. How did you know he'd been shot?
0: Well, his arm, it's all swole up, Marshal. And then, you see here, I noticed that bullet hole in his sleeve there.
2: Yeah. Well, looks like you've made yourself $1,000, Bird.
0: What?
2: Wells Fargo offered it for this man, dead or alive. He robbed a stage a few days back.
0: He did? Well, ain't I in luck.
2: And there's another $1,000 for whoever finds the money he stole.
1: It's probably buried around here somewheres, don't you think, Mr. Dillon?
0: Hey, that reminds me. I noticed something funny over there in them anthills. Like the ground being dug up.
2: Show us, Bird.
0: Yeah. Sure, Marshal. Right over here, wait. There. See it right there? Right by that big one?
2: Yeah.
1: Well, I declare. Huh. By golly, I think he's right, Mr. Dillon.
2: Yeah, there's something been buried here, all right.
0: Yeah. I think I can... Yeah, there it is. There, I got it. Hey, looky there, Marshal. It's a money bag. And I found it, didn't I?
1: Yes, sir. That's right, Bird.
0: Here, look at that. That's real money, all right. Marshal, I found it, so I get the reward, won't I? But I knew where it was.
2: Yeah, you sure did, Bird. We dug up the rest of the money and then made the hole into a grave. And we buried the dead man right there. On the way back to Dodge, I told Verd he could talk all he wanted about finding the bandit's body and the reward he'd collect for it, but that he wasn't to say a word about the money we'd recovered. He couldn't understand why, and I didn't explain it to him, but I warned him he'd never get a penny of either reward if he didn't do as I said. Back in town, I didn't let him out of my sight for the next 2 days. I figured it'd make Germo pretty worried. And it sure did.
3: You know, it's mighty good to get off of that prairie just for a change.
1: I should think it would be. You don't come to town much, do you? I never seen you around here before.
3: Well, I've been too broke, Chester.
1: Well, sir, it sure takes money to see the elephant in Dodge nowadays.
3: I'll be able to afford it soon enough. Ain't that right, Marshal?
2: It looks that way, Bird. Yeah, you've been mighty lucky. So far.
3: What do you mean, so far?
2: Nothing.
4: Evening, Marshal.
2: Ah, hello, Germo.
4: This the fellow who found your bandit for you?
2: Yeah, I was just telling him how lucky he is.
4: Yeah. Yeah, all that reward money. $1,000, isn't it?
2: Yeah, that's right.
4: Is that all you're getting, mister?
3: What do you mean, is that all?
4: Well, there was more reward than that offered.
2: Oh, you mean the stolen money? Oh, it's too bad about that, wasn't it, Bert?
3: We didn't find no stolen money.
4: You didn't?
2: Oh, but looked everywhere. There'd been some digging nearby, but there was nothing in the hole.
4: Well, now, what do you make of that? Just plain disappeared, eh?
2: Yeah. Looks that way.
4: Well, that's sure too bad, ain't it? But you can't have all the money in the world, mister.
3: I ain't got all the money in the world.
4: I'll see you later.
3: Marshal, I did like you told me. I didn't say nothing.
2: You did fine, Ferd. Just fine.
1: Well,
2: When we left the saloon a little later, I noticed Germo standing in the darkness of the alley, waiting. I was pretty sure he'd follow us as we crossed the plaza and walk up Front Street. When we reached Kelly's stable, Verd wanted to go in and see if his horse had been fed, so we said goodnight and left him there. Chester and I walked on a little ways. Then we turned off the street. We went back, entered the stable from the rear. Inside, we could hear voices. And we sneaked up from stall to stall until we were close enough to make them out.
5: Tell me where the money is, Bert. What did you do with it?
6: I told you, Germo. The marshal's got it. We dug it up.
5: You're lying. Now, who turned in $2,000 to collect $1,000? You stole it and hid it somewhere else.
6: No, I didn't. I tell you.
5: The marshal himself said there'd been some digging nearby. What'd you do with it, Bert? Now, tell me before I kill you.
6: No, no. Listen a minute, Germo. Look, when you didn't come back, I figured you got caught. And then Charlie died, and I got scared.
5: You always was a coward. That's why we left you in the bushes with a rifle when we stopped the stage.
6: No, that don't matter. But look, Germo, don't you see this way? We're both safe, because I'll split both the rewards with you. You know I will.
5: You're lying. And I'm going to kill you for it.
6: No, not don't. You're...
2: Hold it. Come on. Come on.
5: You're next, Marshal.

0: You should have had your shotgun, General.
1: I should have killed you with the holdup. That was my big mistake.
0: No. If you'd have trusted Verd, you both could have got by with us.
1: He was telling me the truth?
0: He was. And you'd have never been convicted on what evidence I had.
1: Well, I guess every man's entitled to make a few mistakes. Marshal.
0: Jeremiah.

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Tonight's story was specially written for Gunsmoke by John Meston, with music composed and conducted by Rex Corey. Featured in the cast were Vic Perrin, John Daner, and Lawrence Dobkin. Harley Bear is Chester, Howard McNear is Doc, and Georgia Ellis is Kitty. Join us again next week as Matt Dillon, U.S. Marshal, fights to bring law and order out of the wild violence of the West in Gunsmoke.

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Around Dodge City and in the territory on West, there's just one way to handle the killers and the spoilers, and that's with a U.S. Marshal and the smell of gun smoke.

Gunsmoke, starring William Conrad. The story of the violence that moved west with young America. The story of a man who moved with it. Matt Dillon, United States Marshal.

0: I'm that dry I could fair spit cotton, Mr. Dillon.
1: Oh, you can fill up at the Ola Fraganza when we get back to Dodge, Chester.
0: Yes, sir. But right now, I'd settle for a drink of water.
1: You can't be that thirsty.
0: I'm about to stampede. You think there might be a spring in that clump of elder up ahead?
1: Yeah, there might.
0: I swear next time I'm going to carry a water bag.
1: And keep it wrapped in your pillow, I suppose, huh? You know, Chester, town life has made you mighty soft.
0: That's far enough. For... He's got a rifle, Mr. Dillon.
1: Yeah.
2: Who are you men?
1: We're looking for water. Is there a spring in there?
2: I said, who are you? What's your name?
1: Matt Dillon.
0: And I'm Chester Proudfoot.
2: You don't worry me. And I never heard of no Dillon.
1: Well, then you shouldn't mind if we got a little water.
2: Okay. But you'll have to drop them gun belts first, one at a time.
1: Sorry.
2: You heard me.
1: You can't shoot both of us, mister.
3: Who is it, Harp?
2: One of them's called Dillon.
3: Dillon? From Dodge?
2: You from Dodge?
1: Yeah.
2: That's what he says.
3: Well, bring him in here. He'll help us. He's a U.S. Marshal.
2: A marshal?
1: That's right, Harp. And instead of us standing here about to shoot each other, why don't you tell me why you need help?
2: I'm Joe Harp, Marshal.
1: Okay, Harp. Who's your friend?
2: Harry Spener.
1: I never heard of him either. What's the matter? Has he been shot or something?
2: I busted his leg.
1: Oh. Well, there's a doctor in Dodge.
2: I can't get him there alone.
1: Well, we'll help you. If you'll put that rifle down.
2: Well. Okay. I found him lying out there on the prairie this morning. Horse-throated him and I drug him into the shade here.
1: You mean you're not traveling with him?
2: No. I just stopped to help.
3: Are you really Marshal Dillon?
1: I am. But I don't remember you.
3: I ain't never been to Dodge. I heard your name, though.
1: You live around here, Spener?
3: No, I've been working in a saloon down in Tascosa. Wanted to change, so I bought me a horse and rode north. But I shouldn't have come alone. I don't know nothing about horses. I hate them.
1: Well, we better get you into Dodge.
3: I suppose you aim to drag me to Dodge. Well, I've been drug as far as I'm gonna be.
2: Well, I had to get you out of the sun, Spener.
3: You was mighty rough about it.
0: Well, he saved your life, mister.
3: Why shouldn't he save my life?
0: Well, of all the ungrateful, mean-tempered...
2: He's been like that all day, but I figure it's because his leg hurts him.
3: Of course it hurts.
2: I busted mine once. I know what it feels like. Poor fella.
1: You want to help get him into Dodge, Harp, or you want to keep going?
2: No, no, Marshal. I'd kind of like to see Dodge anyway.
1: Okay, then let's get busy. Luckily, Spener had broken only one bone in his leg, and after we rigged up a splint for it, we managed to get him mounted. It was night before we reached Dodge, but by the time he got there, he was too weak to complain. Anyway, I was more interested in Joe Harp. But all I could find out was that he was a cowboy, drifting aimlessly through the country like so many of his kind. He said he had a little money from his last job, and that's why he'd been so wary of strangers. And he seemed honest enough. Now, 6 weeks later, he was still in Dodge, gambling some, and making friends with most everybody in town. Doc and I were talking about him one day in the office.
4: Do you know what he did, Matt, about 3 or 4 weeks ago?
1: What, Doc?
4: Why, he came and offered to pay Spener's bill. He said the poor fellow wouldn't be able to work for some time. As long as he'd saved him, he felt he ought to help take care of him.
1: Would you take his money?
4: I did not. Spener can pay me himself. And he'd better get to work soon, too, because he's already walking around without a cane.
1: I take it you don't like Spener much, Doc.
4: Oh, do you?
1: Well, nobody does that I know of.
4: I don't believe he's even thanked Joe Harp for saving his life, man. Well, there, mister.
0: Santa Fe just come in with the mail, Mr. Dillon. Hello, Doc.
4: Hello, Chester. Oh, see, that brown envelope looks official.
0: It is. You want to open it now, Mr. Jones?
1: Yeah, I better. Might have my paycheck in it.
0: Here you are.
1: Thanks. No check. Just some new wanted circulars. What?
0: What is it?
1: Here, have a look, Chester.
0: Oh, my goodness. Look at that, Doc.
4: Huh? Let me see this. Wanted, dead or alive, reward $500 for bank robbery and murder while escaping. Joseph Harp. Joseph Harp? Age 32, Sandy here. 6 feet tall, blue eyes.
0: That's him, all right.
4: Signed by the sheriff, city of Denver, Colorado Territory. You gonna arrest him, Matt?
0: Can't you pretend you didn't get it or something, Mr. Dillon?
1: You can stay here if you like, Chester.
0: Oh, no, sir, I didn't mean that.
1: All right, then, you take the Alafraganza, the Longhorn, and the Oasis. I'll look in this boarding house at the edge of town, then I'll come back to the Texas Trail. Meet me there if you see him first.
0: Yes, sir.
1: All right, get moving.

0: Kitty.
1: You look like you've been eating cockleburrs, Matt.
0: I don't see Joe Harp around anywhere, Kitty.
1: He left. Why?
0: Has Chester got here yet?
1: No. Is it trouble of some kind, Matt?
0: I'm after Harp, Kitty. How long ago did he leave?
1: Just a little while ago. He was over there gambling, as usual, and then that Spiener came running in and said something to him, and they both left.
0: Spiener?
1: Somebody ought to take him out and bury him somewhere.
2: Well, I couldn't find him nowhere, Mr. Dillon. Hello, Miss Kitty.
1: Chester, what's this all about, anyway?
2: Harp's wanted for murder.
1: For murder? Joe Harp?
2: That's just what Spiener said when I told him. He just couldn't believe it.
0: You told Spiener, Chester?
2: Why, yes, sir. I ran into him, and I...
0: Go get our horses, Chester. I'll pick up the rifles, and hurry. They've had time to get out of town already.

0: Mr. Dillon.
1: What?
0: I guess I just wasn't thinking when I told Spinner about Joe Harp. I didn't know he was going to run off and warn him.
1: Next time I'll send you out with a potato rammed in your mouth.
0: Yes, sir. Oh, I feel so bad. I wish you would.
1: Oh, forget it, Chester. At least it shows Spinner isn't as bad as we all thought. I guess he was just waiting for a chance to do Harp a real good turn.
0: Well, he sure did it.
1: Hold it up a minute.
0: Huh? Hold.
1: Look.
2: Hello?
0: Why, it's Spinner, Mr. Dillon. He's got his hands up.
1: Yeah. Come on. Get your rifle out, Chester, and keep your eyes open.
3: Yes, sir.
4: Don't shoot, Marshal. I ain't done nothing.
1: Where's Harp?
4: He's in that draw behind me.
1: Any tricks and you'll die, Spinner.
4: I ain't no outlaw. And Harp ain't gonna pull no tricks neither. You just follow me, Marshal.
0: I swear I don't understand this at all, Mr. Dillon.
1: Just follow him, Chester.
0: Yes, sir. There's his horse.
1: Yeah. And there he is.
0: Well, he's been hurt.
1: He sure has.
4: Oh. Well, there's your man, Marshal.
1: Did you do this, Spinner?
4: I tried to talk him into giving himself up, but he wouldn't listen. And then he tried to draw on me.
1: Spinner, I can tell from here the way he's lying that you shot him in the back.
4: What difference it make? He's an outlaw, ain't he?
1: Yeah. $500 worth of outlaw, Spinner. If you live to collect it.

will return for the second act of Gunsmoke in just a moment. But first, the Red Cross campaign for this year is nearing an end. Have you answered the call? 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

0: We buried Joe Harp on the prairie where he'd been killed, and then rode back to Dodge. That night, I wrote out a wire to the sheriff in Denver, claiming the reward for Harry Spener. Then I showed it to Spener and told him to keep it quiet, and also to stay out of my sight. And he did. And about a week later, I had to send Chester to find him and bring him into the office.
1: Here he is, Mr. Dillon.
0: Come over here, Spener.
1: I've been waiting like you said, Marshal. I ain't talked to nobody.
0: I had a wire from Denver this afternoon, Spener. Everything's all right. The money will be here in another week or so.
1: Oh. I thought it'd come now.
0: There it is.
1: But I thought you said it wasn't here yet.
0: I'm paying you out of government funds.
1: Oh. Well, that's fine.
0: Yeah, I didn't think you'd mind very much how you got the money.
1: Now, Marshal, I only done my duty.
0: Count it, Spener.
1: Oh, that's all right. I'm sure it's all here, Marshal.
0: Count it, I said.
1: Yes, sir. One, two, three, four, five.
0: You're satisfied?
1: 500, that's right.
0: Spener, nobody knows about this yet. They think I killed Joe Harp. But before they learn who did and how it was done, I advise you to clear out of Dodge and stay out.
1: Why? I didn't do nothing wrong.
0: Tell me something, Spener. Is Harp the first man you've killed?
1: Of course he is.
0: Well, there are men around here who've killed 10 or a dozen and think nothing of it. But I won't guarantee how they're going to take to your having killed one man.
1: They can't do nothing about it. It was plumb legal.
0: Yeah, it was legal.
1: I earned this money, and before I leave Dodge, I'm going to double it gambling. And there ain't nobody going to stop me.
0: Okay, Spener. I warned you.
1: I'm going to get rich, Marshal. I'll show 'em. Real rich.
0: Get out of here.
1: I'm going.

0: down, Matt.
1: Oh, thanks, Kitty.
0: Drink?
1: No, thanks.
0: Spina was in.
1: Oh, is that so?
0: He left, though. They closed the game on him when he started bragging about how he got his money.
1: I kind of figured they might.
0: Why'd you keep it such a secret, Matt? What were you protecting him for, that milk-livered little sneak?
1: Now, the law doesn't separate people that way, Kitty. But now that he's been paid and he's been warned about what might happen, he's on his own.
0: Well, I hope somebody does shoot him. Just think, Matt, it was Joe Harp who saved his life.
1: I'd have caught Harp anyway, Kitty.
0: I know. Somehow that's different.
1: Yeah. That's a lot different. You know, Kitty, that's a pretty dress you're wearing.
0: Close your eyes, Matt.
1: What?
0: Close them. Go on.
1: Okay. What's this for?
0: Now, tell me what color this dress is.
1: Well, it's
0: blue, Matt.
1: Blue, sure. I was just about to say that it
0: is. I know. Speaking of colors, look what's coming.
1: What? Oh, it's Spina. Well, nobody's shot him yet.
0: Never too late.
2: Marshal Dillon?
1: Yeah.
2: Marshal, I just tried to buy a drink over at the Allopurgan.
0: And they wouldn't serve you. Good.
2: I'm not talking to you. Marshal, two men threatened to kill me right there at the bar.
1: Now, that's funny.
2: What do you mean?
1: Well, most men around here don't waste much time on threats.
2: Marshal, I demand protection. And I won't spend the night hiding in jail either.
1: Okay.
2: And you'll come with me?
1: No.
2: What?
1: I can't protect you any more than I have already, Spina. But I'll tell you one thing. If you take off your gun, nobody can claim self-defense for shooting you, and I'll have to go after them. If that's any satisfaction for you.
2: Marshal, I'm a citizen, and I demand...
1: Get out of town, Spina. Get out now.

0: Mr. Dillon?
1: Yeah?
0: Could you lend me a dollar? I went broke last night.
1: Gambling, huh?
0: Yes, sir.
1: All right. Here you are, Chester.
0: Thank you.
1: Hey, wait a minute. You told me you swore off gambling a week ago. You even took an oath.
0: I did. I sure did.
1: Well, then how come you went broke gambling last night?
0: No, sir. I said I went broke, and you said gambling, and I said yes, sir, but I didn't say I was gambling.
1: Chester, keep the dollar. Just go spend it somewhere.
0: Yes, sir, but you don't understand. You see, I've got it all figured out. I swore off gambling, all right, so what I do now is to hire a fella, and I give him the money, then he goes and sits in a game for
2: Marshall
0: me, you see.
2: Dillon.
1: Hello, Clay.
2: Marshal, my horse come back.
1: What horse?
2: The one Spinner bought off me when he left town.
1: Well, Spinner's been gone 5 days, Clay.
2: Well, no, but my horse come back, Marshal, alone.
1: Saddled?
2: Yes, sir, but it ain't my saddle. It's Spinner's.
0: That means somebody must have caught up with him, Mr. Dillon.
1: All right, we'll start looking for him.
2: I can tell you where to look, Marshal.
1: What?
2: That horse has got red mud all over his legs. And there's only one place I know where he'd get into red mud around here.
1: Now, that watering hole, Grandy Springs, huh?
2: That's right, Marshal. Say, do I get to keep the horse now?
1: I don't know, Clay. I'll tell you when I get back.

0: You know, I just had a thought, Mr. Dillon.
1: What, Chester?
0: Well, Granby Springs is only 30 miles. Spina must have made it easy the first morning he left.
1: So?
0: So, if he was killed there, how come nobody ain't found him and reported it yet?
1: I don't know, Chester. That there it is, right over there. We'll soon find out.
0: Yes. That's him, Mr. Dillon. He sure looks dead.
1: Yeah.
0: I don't see no bullet hole.
1: No. Hey, he's still breathing, Chester. Go fill up your hat and throw some water on him, huh?
0: Yes, sir.
1: Spina. Hey, Spina. Spina. Can you hear me? Oh, pour a little on his head, Chester. Maybe that'll do it.
0: That enough?
2: Marshal. Marshal.
1: Yeah, yeah. What happened, Spina? Well, what's the matter? What happened?
2: Horse kicked me in the belly. Busted me up inside. I hate horses.
1: Oh, when did this happen?
2: First day. I got off to get me a drink here. I hung on to the reins till yesterday. But I was too weak.
0: Mr. Dillon.
1: What?
0: These fresh tracks all around here. Not just them made by that horse of his, neither.
2: Sure, they're fresh tracks. But three or four men been by here.
1: Three or four men?
2: They just sat and looked at me, Marshal. They didn't say nothing. Just sat and looked at me, and they rode off. Every one of them.
0: They seen who it was, Mr. Dillon. That's what.
1: Yeah.
2: It's too late now, Marshal. I'm gonna die.
1: Now, we'll try to get you back, Spina.
2: No. It's too

0: He's dead, Chester.
1: Yes, sir. He wasn't as lucky as when he busted his leg, was he? But you'd think one of them riders might have helped him.
0: You know, except for us, I guess there isn't a man in the country who'd have helped him this time, Chester.

Gunsmoke, under the direction of Norman McDonald, stars William Conrad as Matt Dillon, U.S. Marshal. Tonight's story was specially written for Gunsmoke by John Meston, with music composed and conducted by Rex Corey. Featured in the cast were Harry Bartell, James Nusser, and John Daner. Parley Bear is Chester, Howard McNear is Doc, and Georgia Ellis is Kitty. Gunsmoke has been selected by the Armed Forces Radio Service to be heard by our troops overseas. Join us again next week as Matt Dillon, U.S. Marshal, fights to bring law and order out of the wild violence of the West in Gunsmoke.

Later tonight, hear Herb Schreiner on Two for the Money. Remember, one for the fun, two for the quiz. Hear Two for the Money on most of these same stations later tonight. George Walsh speaking. Stay tuned for Gangbusters, which follows in a few minutes over most of these same stations. 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

around Dodge City and in the territory on West, there's just one way to handle the killers and the spoilers, and that's with a U.S. Marshal and the smell of shit.

0: Gunsmoke, starring William Conrad. The story of the violence that moved west with young America. And the story of a man who moved with it.
1: I'm that man. Matt Dillon, United States Marshal. The first man they look for and the last they want to meet. It's a chancy job, and it makes a man watchful and a little lonely.

Gunsmoke, starring William Conrad. The transcribed story of the violence that moved west with young America. The story of a man who moved with it. Matt Dillon, United States Marshal.

0: Ain't we never going to make camp, Mr. Dillon?
1: We'll ask whoever's living in that cabin up ahead if there's any water around here, Chester.
0: Most likely there ain't. These settlers put up a cabin just anywhere and then start praying for rain.
1: Oh, we could have camped back on Smoky Hill River.
0: No, sir. I'd rather go dry. Just as long as we make Dodge by tomorrow night.
1: We'll make it.
0: I never seen such a place as that Fort Wallace, Mr. Dillon. Man could go plumb out of his mind living there.
1: Well, they don't build army posts for pleasure-loving people like you, Chester.
0: I've been in the army.
1: No? Like it?
0: Well, sir, we didn't always see eye to eye, me and the army, but at least I didn't get killed.
1: Well, that helps. I'll bet you look pretty bold in a uniform, Chester.
0: Oh, my, yes. I surely did.
1: I wonder if there's anybody home here. Hello?
0: Place looks deserted, Mr. Dillon.
1: Yeah. Here, hold my horse, Chester. I'll take a look.
2: Yes.

0: Ain't nobody home?
1: There's a man in here, Chester, lying on the floor.
0: What?
1: He's dead. Somebody killed him.

0: put the fire out now, Mr. Dillon?
1: Yeah, we better get started.
0: Looks like rain this morning.
1: Yeah, it's too early to tell for sure.
0: Too bad we don't know that fellow's name, Mr. Dillon. Sure do hate to bury a man and not even put a marker on his grave.
1: Well, I'd rather know the name of the man that killed him.
0: It's awful easy to get by with killing a man way out here.
1: Yeah, too easy.
0: Say, look over there, Mr. Dillon. Yonder comes a couple of riders.
1: Yeah, I see them.
0: What do you suppose they're carrying rifles for?
1: Stand over there, Chester, about 10 feet from me, huh?
0: Yes, sir.
1: And keep the hair out of your eyes.
2: Yes, sir, I will.

0: What are you men doing here?
1: Do you own this place?
0: I wouldn't live in a shack like that. We got a real house over on Turkey Bend. But that don't answer my question, mister. What are you doing here?
1: We found a dead man in the cabin there last night, so we stopped to bury him.
2: A dead man? That must have been Riley. What happened to him?
1: He got shot.
2: Who'd have shot a nice fellow like Bob Riley?
0: Maybe they done it, Deaver.
2: They probably did. You think we ought to hang him?
0: It'd be easier to shoot him and leave him here as a kind of a warning.
2: Yeah, good idea, Giles.
1: You move that rifle 1 inch, mister, and you'll die for it. Now go ahead, mister. You're calling it.
0: It ain't worth a chance. All right, mister, whoever you are, you and your friend get mounted and ride out of here.
1: You're Giles, huh? And Deaver?
2: That's right. We don't want people around here. Might get an idea to settle down. Now you two start riding, and right now.
1: Chester.
3: Yes, sir?
1: That coffee you made this morning was weak as well water. Get that fire going again and build some more, huh?
3: Okay,
2: sir. Sure got a lot of nerve, mister.
0: He don't even blink, Deaver. Look at him.
2: We'll be by here later, mister. We won't ride up so close next time. You better be nowheres around. Come on, Charles.
3: I almost stopped breathing, Mr. Dillon.
1: It was two against two, Chester. We'd have made out all right.
3: Yes, I know, but it's the waiting that chills me. Say, you know something? I'll bet anything it was them that killed the fellow that lived here.
1: Maybe. And I'd sure like to know more about those two. But right now, we better get started for Dodge.
3: Yes, sir. I'll go get the horses.
1: Chester and I got mounted and rode maybe a mile and a half when we came across a sort of a camp. There was a man there, a tall man with long yellow hair and bright blue eyes that seemed always to be looking into the distance. He had a mule and an old wagon and some hogs that he kept in a well-built, partly covered pen. But he hadn't put up a shelter of any kind for himself, and it didn't look as though he was about to. We got down and walked over to where he was standing by a small fire.
4: Sit down, man. I got no coffee, but you're welcome to that pot of chicory. There's a spoonful of molasses in it.
1: Well, thank you, but we just stopped to say hello.
4: No need to hurry off, mister. My name's Obie Ridges.
1: Glad to know you, Ridges. I'm Matt Dillon, and this is Chester Proudfoot.
3: How you do?
4: I don't meet many people out here.
1: Are you raising hogs?
4: All my life. Not here, though.
3: Well, where do you live, Ridges? You got a house somewhere?
4: Ain't lived in a house since I was 9 years old. I like it outside. I need to breathe.
1: Well, you're outside here, all right.
4: And I ain't gonna move, no matter what they say.
1: No matter what who says?
4: Them two fellas up on Turkey Bend.
1: Giles and Deaver?
4: Them's the one.
1: Tell me, Ridges, there's a cabin about a mile and a half north of here. You know the man that lives there, Riley?
4: He comes by here now and then.
1: Well, we buried him last night. Somebody shot him.
4: That's bad. That's real bad. You better tell the law about it if you're going anywhere, mister. I don't hold with murdering a man.
1: Well, I'm a U.S. Marshal, Ridges.
4: That a fact? Well,
1: don't you ever get into Dodge?
4: Well, never have, but I'm going today.
3: What, in that wagon? It'll take you a week.
4: No, sir. I'm going horseback.
3: Well, I swear I don't see no horse.
4: Well, right out there, fella. Here he comes now. There's Jim Branch leading him. Jim talked me into going to Dodge with him, but I know I won't like it. I'm just doing it for Jim's sake, kind of coddling him along, making him feel good.
1: Where does this Jim Branch live?
4: He's got a little place over west of here somewhere. Jim's nothing but a cowboy, Marshal. You'll be drifting on one of these days. Kind of like me that way.
5: Hello?
4: Got company, Jim.
5: You ready to go, Obie?
4: I'm all dressed up like a sore thumb, can't you see?
5: What'd you do, change your socks?
4: This here's a U.S. Marshal, Jim. I forget his name.
1: My name's Matt Dillon. I'm glad to know you.
6: I'm Chester Proudfoot.
5: Well, how'd you do? You heading for Dodge, Marshal?
1: Yeah, we'll ride in with you if you like.
5: Good. This is a big day. I've been talking Obi into going to town for 3 months. He claims he don't like towns. Wait till he sees Dodge.
4: I'm happy right here with my hogs. I don't need no town.
5: Your hogs won't miss you. Well, let's get started.
4: I gotta be back in 3 days, Jim, like you promised. Them hogs will starve if I ain't.
5: You'll be back.
4: Oh, say.
5: What?
4: The marshal here tells me Riley got shot.
5: No.
4: There's Giles and Deaver done it.
1: Now, wait a minute, Richards. It looks like they did it, but if I could prove it, I'd be taking them in for trial right now.
5: Well, it's too bad you can't, Marshal. They're no good, them fellas.
1: Well, I can wait. They'll make a mistake sooner or later. But we better get going. It's 60 miles to Dodge.

0: Good evening, Kitty.
1: Sit down, Matt. Want a drink?
0: No, thanks. I just had dinner.
1: That reminds me. Fella brought me a dozen quail today.
0: Oh?
1: I can cook them for dinner tomorrow if you're going to be around.
0: Yeah, that sounds great. I'll be here.
1: They ought to be ripe enough by then.
0: You know, I never saw as many quail as there are this year. Riding in yesterday, we put up clouds of them.
1: That Jim Branch seems like a nice fellow, Matt. Obie Ridges, too.
0: Yeah, they are, Kitty. I sure make a funny pair.
1: Maybe. But still, they're kind of like brothers. Look at them over there at the bar. Obie's getting spookier every minute he's here.
0: Obie likes it outdoors, right out on the ground.
1: I doubt he'll ever come into town again. Jim told me he still hasn't been able to get him to take a meal in a restaurant. He has to bring it outside for him. Says he can drink inside, but that's all.
0: Well, maybe we'd all be better off if we lived that way, Kitty.
1: Not me. I don't want to live like an animal.
0: Don't you?
2: Hello, Miss Kitty.
1: Hello, Jim.
2: Marshall, something bad's happened.
0: What, Jim?
2: Well, this fella here just rode into town from up north. Well, he come by Obie's camp. Marshall, somebody shot Obie's mule and burnt up his wagon and killed all his hogs.
3: That's right, Marshall.
1: Oh, yeah. No.
0: Giles and Deaver again, huh?
2: Well, it's Obie I'm worried about. I never should have made him come to town, Marshall. He'll kill them fellas now. I know he will.
0: I'll ride out with you, Jim. Right now.

0: return for the second act of Gunsmoke in just a moment. But first...
1: This coming Tuesday night on most of these stations, CBS Radio turns John Lund loose on his latest case of yours truly, Johnny Dollar. In the Woodward, Manila matter, Dollar launches a search for a missing man and a missing fortune. And when the chips are all totaled up, the missing man and the missing money, each somewhat depleted, are accounted for. Don't forget, this Tuesday night at the Star's address, yours truly, Johnny Dollar.
0: Now, the second act of Gunsmoke.

0: I wanted to ride out to Obie Ridger's camp that night, but Obie insisted on staying in Dodge. He even tried to have a good time for Jim's sake. Next day, however, on the ride up, well, he just sat his horse and stared straight ahead and never said a word. We reached his camp after dark, and we could see his mule and his hogs lying there in the moonlight, and the remains of his wagon, charred and ghost-like. Now, there was nothing we could do then, so he lay down on the ground and went to sleep. But that was our worst mistake, as I discovered when Chester woke me next morning. Obie had disappeared, and he'd taken his rifle with him. We saddled up and rode for Turkey Bend.
1: How much farther is it, Jim?
2: Just beyond them trees, Chester. I told you Obie was going to kill these fellas, Marshal.
0: Well, maybe they're not here.
2: Well, if they're not, he'll find them.
0: Let's pull up.
1: I don't see no cabin.
2: It's right in there. There it is. See?
1: Yes. Oh, sure.
0: Wait a minute. Look over there, behind that log.
2: It's Obie.
1: Hey, Obie!
0: We better walk over.
2: Okay.
1: Hey, what are you doing, Obie?
3: Get down, you'll get shot.
0: Come on, let's run for it.
4: Beaver in there. I got him trapped.
0: Look, Obie, I'll handle this. You can't kill these men.
4: I don't kill them.

0: you'll wait here till I yell.
1: Deaver, don't shoot. I want to talk to you.
2: That's far enough.
1: Come outside. Obie's under guard. He won't shoot. I'm a U.S. Marshal, Deaver.
2: You're the feller we run into the other day up our Riley's cabin?
1: I am. Now come on out.
2: Thought there was something about you.
1: I got Obie under arrest, Deaver. He admits killing Giles here.
2: He killed him.
1: Did you and Giles slaughter his mule and his hogs?
2: There's no reason to murder a man.
1: No? No, it isn't. But tell me about you. Did you murder Riley?
2: Well, wait a minute,
1: Mark. You're going back to Dodge with us, Deaver.
2: Oh, no, not me.
1: Keep your hand away from that gun.
2: Let's see how good you really are, Marshal.
1: No!
3: Good for you, Marshal. Good. You killed him. Now they're both dead.
1: Yeah, they're both dead. But you murdered one of them, Obie.
3: Jail. I can't go to jail, Marshal. I'd go crazy. I'd go crazy in jail, don't you understand? I can't go to jail.
1: A hard thing to do, but I had no choice. And I took Obie back to Dodge and locked him up. A few weeks later, he went on trial. And after long deliberation, the judge sentenced him to life in prison. Obie stood up and said he'd rather be hung. Then I took him back to jail. And I sat there with him for a while.
3: I thank you for everything you said, Marshal. You didn't have to do that.
1: I just tried to get the judge to believe you went crazy and you didn't know what you were doing, Obie.
3: I knew what I was doing. I told him I did.
1: Yeah, I know.
3: Why wouldn't he let him hang me, Marshal?
1: And he did what he thought was just, Obie. He didn't think you deserved hanging.
3: I don't know how I stood it this long in jail.
1: I'm sorry, Obie. I wish I could help you.
3: They got windows in the penitentiary, Marshal?
1: Sure they have. But I'll be around later, Obie.

0: How's it taking it, Mr. Dillon?
1: It's pretty hard on him, Chester. Where's Jim Branch, anyway?
0: Oh, my. I ain't seen him since the trial was over.
1: Well, maybe he'll come around later. I'm going to supper with Doc, Chester. We'll be at Delmonico's.
0: All right, sir.

0: man like that could go crazy. Locked up, man? Oh, it's happened before.
1: There's nothing I can do about it, Doc.
0: Well, I know. I didn't mean it that way, man.
1: Pass me the beans, will you?
0: These are peas, Matt, but you're welcome to.
1: All right, peas. Peas, then. Thank you.
0: Why don't you take a vacation, Matt? You know, go back east somewhere, oh, kind of like St. Louis or Kansas City or someplace like that.
1: Maybe I don't like Tom's either.
0: Well, that's just what I mean. You need a vacation, all right. Oh.
1: Yeah? Well, if I were a rich croaker, maybe I could take one.
0: Rich croaker? Croaker? Oh, man. Oh, croaker, man, how could you say... Oh.

0: you good.
1: Take it easy, Doc. You'll bust something.
0: It's a fine thing when a mere policeman can insult the noblest profession known to man.
1: I was insulting you, Doc, not the profession.
0: Oh, crook. Oh, I might have known what it'd be like having supper with you tonight.
1: I'll buy you a drink after, huh? How's that?
0: Well, I don't know. Well, I'll think about it.
2: Dillon?
1: What's the matter, Chester?
2: Obie Ridgers. He's dead.
1: What?
2: I heard a shot out back, and I run into his cell, and he was laying there dead. There's a gun on the floor. I don't know where he got hold of it. You better come look.

0: He's dead, all right, man.
1: You think he killed himself, Doc?
0: Well, the gun was held right close to his head.
1: Maybe somebody called him over to the window and shot him.
0: Maybe. But he could have done it himself. The bullet entered right here, Matt.
1: Yeah. So you're saying it could be either murder or suicide, huh?
0: That's right. Well, why would anybody murder him, Mr. Dillon? It don't make sense.
1: Well, it could be somebody who understood how Obie felt about being cooped up the rest of his life, Chester. And somebody who liked him. A good friend.
0: You mean Jim Brain?
1: I don't know who used that gun, but Obie's dead. And I'm going to find Jim. Jim Branch wouldn't talk one way or the other. So I charged him with both murder and abetting a suicide, and he was brought to trial. The trial didn't last long due to lack of evidence, and Jim was freed. He left the country soon after, and I never heard of him again. As Kitty had said, he and Obie were kind of like brothers.

0: Gunsmoke, transcribed under the direction of Norman MacDonald, stars William Conrad as Matt Dillon, U.S. Marshal. Tonight's story was specially written for Gunsmoke by John Meston, with music composed and conducted by Rex Corey. Featured in the cast were Vic Perrin, Lawrence Dobkin, Jack Crucian, and John Daner. Parley Bear is Chester, Howard McNair is Doc, and Georgia Ellis is Kitty, Roy Rowan speaking. 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
1: 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Tom Harmon handles sports. And George Fisher reports the movie land news. That's CBS Newsroom Sunday Desk, tomorrow at the Star's address. 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

0: You have just heard a Western Quad play from the old-time radio series Gunsmoke here on Audio Theater. This evening's titles were The Guitar, Stage Holdup, Blood Money, and Claustrophobia. 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Tune in again next Wednesday evening, same time, same place, for another set of rootin', tootin', shootin' westerns here on Audio Theater. This is Aaron saying, thanks for listening. Till then, have a great one.
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1: This is Lorne Green. Before the cowboys rode herd, and the pony soldiers opened the plains, and the wagon trains settled the far west, there were the mountain men. Men who came west to trap beaver and to discover a new way of life amid nature's spectacular beauty. Men who lived by their wits, courage, and skill, with a Green River knife or a Hawken Brothers flintlock rifle. A few became famous: Jim Bridger, William Sublette, Tom Fitzpatrick, and Kit Carson. Fewer still became rich, and most died at the hands of hostile Indians or the elements. The fate of one mountain man, P.G. Waite, remains to be seen. Waite staggers across the great grassy plains of eastern Wyoming, exhausted and bleeding from an open head wound. The sweet thought of revenge for his bushwhacking back in the mountains is Waite's sole motivation to reach Fort Atkinson alive. The bushwhackers took Waite's pack horses, a year's worth of beaver pelts, his knife, rifle, and possibles. They left him for dead. But P.G. Waite is a hard man to kill.
2: Them wolves is fighting so hard over who gets to eat that buffalo calf, they can't even smell me.
1: The two pointed stones P.G. Waite picks up off the ground are his only weapons against the wolves in the gully below him.
3: It just crawly hides away from a dinner, you prairie tramps! Wah!
1: And that's only the beginning of our story.
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1: Fort Atkinson Trading Post, 1830. The way station from St. Louis to the plentiful but perilous beaver country of the Blackfoot Indians. By the year 1830, many of the safer beaver grounds, especially those along the rivers and streams of the Great Plains, had already been trapped out. Still, young greenhorns stopped at Fort Atkinson on their way to making their fortunes in the fur trade. Greenhorns like young William Burdue.
5: Lord, I know it's been a spell since I last came calling on you, but I need your help. I can't figure which direction to call home no more. Is it down in this valley where P.G. and Whitebird are waiting on me in Big Shoulders Lodge? Or is it back over them snow-covered mountains to your side of Missouri? I'm afraid, Lord, that if I go down to Big Shoulders Lodge, I might never get the notion to leave these mountains again. The way I keep fidgeting, this child could pluck the whiskers right out of his chin. It's kind of a habit for me to pull my whiskers when I'm thinking, Lord. The day I first laid eyes on P.G. Waite, I had no beard. No beard and no mountain sense. That was the day I rode into Fort Atkinson.
3: Well, looky what the wind's blowed in. Monsieur Delarc, and leading a pack horse at that.
5: Shining day, mister.
3: Monsieur Delarc.
5: I didn't hear what you said.
3: Monsieur Delarc.
5: Oh, me? No, I ain't no Frenchman. I'm from Tennessee.
3: Tennessee. That's a good one, Pilgrim.
5: I don't see the joke, mister. Oh,
3: no joke. Tennessee's fine place. Pilgrim, you've been a real day brightener.
5: Before you walk away, you think you could point me to the forest blacksmith?
3: Just follow your ear, Pilgrim. Just follow your ear.
5: Oh, Wonder what addled his brain. Maybe that old trapper's brain ain't so addled after all. Come on, horses. We best follow our ears. I brung you some tray, Mr. Blacksmith.
2: What's your trouble?
5: Oh, my pack horse is losing a shoe.
2: Tomorrow, earliest. Company's work comes first.
5: Tomorrow's early enough. I'm a man with time on his hands.
2: What you got is no choice. Them your traps you're packing on your horse, or are them traps for the company?
5: They're mine.
2: Planning on trapping beaver?
5: That's my intention. Clues are worth $3 apiece in St. Louis.
2: Well, pelts keep going down, don't they? Maybe that's why the company ain't hiring any more trappers this year.
5: Well, I ain't signing on with no fur company anyway. Company pockets too much of the profit.
2: Well, Injuns got their intentions too, friend. They'll take a greenhorn scalp faster than you can save Mississippi.
5: A man has got to take risks to turn a profit. From what I've seen and heard, free trapping's the only way left to turn a profit in the fur trade.
2: Oh, look out the door. There goes somebody you should see.
5: That man in buckskin? I had a peculiar talk with him when I rode in.
2: Yeah, that's P.G. Waite. He was a free trapper once. Got himself bushwhacked. Lost everything he had. Everything. There's some would say he even lost his hair. Even sleeps wearing that beaver skin hat of his. I tell you, if a man like P.G. Waite can't make money free trapping, no way in hell you will.
5: Monsieur de Lard?
2: Waite called you Monsieur de Lard. Huh. Wouldn't be surprised.
5: What's it mean?
2: He called you a pork eater. Man, I wouldn't know poor bull from fat cow.
5: I ate buffalo meat all the way from St. Louis.
2: Waite ain't talking about buffalo meat.
5: No, I guess he ain't. If you tended my horses and gear, I'd pay you come morning.
2: Your horses will be waiting for you in the morning. Hey, where are you going?
5: To buy Mr. Waite a drink. Do you remember me, Mr. Waite?
6: Depends where you found my name, Pilgrim.
5: I had a talk with that blacksmith my ear found.
6: Tennessee, wasn't it?
5: That's right. My name's William Berdue. I'd like to talk to you.
6: Anything in that whiskey jug you're holding?
5: Nothing except whiskey.
6: Hell, you can have my talk in that case. Pull up a chair and pass that jug.
5: I want to talk trapping with you, Mr. Waite.
6: Oh, sweetest taste in the world, Whiskey B.
5: I don't want to be Monsieur de Lard.
6: Of course you don't. What man would?
5: I want to learn trapping.
6: What you wants to know is where's the best trapping found, which Injun smoked the pipe, where to sit out the high snows, all for the price of a whiskey jug. Well, you ain't the first.
5: No, sir. I want to be your partner.
6: My what?
5: Partner. I heard how you was bushwhacked.
6: Hell yes, I were. I ever see that half-breed hawk nose what rides with them bug boys, I'll show him his last black face.
5: He rides with who?
6: Bugs boys, Blackfeet. Ain't natural Blackfeet taking to any man what's got white blood in his veins.
5: Well, I wouldn't be against hunting down Hawknose while we're doing our trapping.
6: Son, if I trap alone, then you can bet your soul with the devil I takes my revenge alone.
5: Well, man who sold me this jug mentioned your credit's been cut off. No possibles, no horses, no way to get back in business, no way to hunt down Hawknose.
6: I can always sign on with a company.
5: Blacksmith says the fur company ain't hiring no more trappers this year.
6: You sure been asking a pile of questions about me.
5: Well, there's no need to ask. Folks around Fort Atkinson come right out and tell.
6: I suppose so. What kind of partnership we be discussing?
5: We'd split 50-50, less the cost of outfitting you.
6: Reasonable offer. I just can't size you up as a man I can count on when them Bugs boys come for my hair.
5: Blacksmith said much the same. Said he'd size me up for dead the day I ride into Blackfeet country. Said he couldn't size you up a wealthy man. Not ever.
6: For a man what knowed nothing at all about mountain ways, that blacksmith sure do talk some.
5: I'm willing to bet my hair we could prove him wrong.
6: As partners?
5: As partners.
6: Hell, there's nothing left for me to lose. Pilgrim, have yourself a swig of whiskey. You got yourself a partner.
5: I'd rather have your hand on it.
6: Well, then here's my hand. Now, besides outfitting me, We'll need gewgaws for the Injun squaws and extra horses for the chiefs.
5: Eight Injun ponies, three pack horses, and the two mares we be riding. Gonna make it a mite crowded around the campfire, I'd say.
6: Yeah, we need them ponies. Well, this time next year, when our partnership's up, pray you'll be lucky enough to ride into Fort Atkinson on your own horse.
5: Took a little more than a fortnight for me to start praying, Lord. Maybe you don't recall that first time I called on you, but I sure do. PG and me had come to the Bighorn River with them rising banks either side. I never prayed so hard to you, Lord, as that time PG and me got ourselves ambushed in the Bighorn River.
6: Mountain snows must have been some this winter. I never seen the Bighorn so high this time of year.
5: Can we get the horses across?
6: River ain't that high we got to fret over the horses. We can drive the ponies ahead of us.
5: All right.
6: Watch that spotted pony. He be circling past you. You don't take care.
5: I see him. Come on, get on. Get on, spotted critter. Get on. Water's deeper now.
6: You powder dry?
5: Yeah, it is. Are you expecting trouble?
6: Look up ahead.
5: Oh, I see.
6: Keep your rifle across your saddle.
5: But there'll be more than a dozen Indians waiting on us atop that riverbank.
6: Raise your rifle and they'll cut us down right in the water.
5: Them Injuns ain't smiling, PG. You got a plan?
6: Keep riding. I'm thinking.
5: It ain't far to that bank and them Injuns.
6: Just you keep riding. And don't let on how scared you be.
5: Well, I ain't ever been one to hide my feelings.
6: Well, now's the time to start. Fear only encourages a savage.

0: The Indian tribes who roamed both the Great Plains and the Rocky Mountains had different approaches to dealing with the white men who invaded their hunting grounds. The Blackfoot Indians never missed an opportunity for attack. Others, like the Crows, Shoshones, and Pawnees, traded freely with the whites. But two white men, traveling alone and outfitted with a year's worth of supplies, would make a tempting target for any Indian tribe. Riding up the riverbank, pack horses in tow behind them, P.G. Waite and his trapper apprentice, William Burdue, suddenly find themselves sitting ducks for a band of Crow warriors.
1: I count 12 of them, P.G.
2: I got eyes, Pilgrim. Now you leave me do the powwowing.
1: Well, I don't like giving them first fire.
2: What we be doing is giving ourselves a chance to save our hair. Now, leave the jawing to me. Tonto hay!
3: Arroyo hay!
4: You might recall, Lord, them sincere prayers I was sending you at that time. I never prayed so hard for a miracle in my life. But P.G. had them Crow Braves figured. I just didn't know it. We come riding up that riverbank with them Injuns screaming all around us. We come face to face with that Crow chief. P.G. suddenly slipped that beaver skin hat off his head. Story that blacksmith heard back at Fort Atkinson were true. Somebody already took half the hair atop P.G.'s head, and the sight of a half-scalped white man took the fire right out of them Injuns. Not 2 minutes later, oh, you gave me my miracle, Lord.
5: Why, white man have no hair?
4: That Crow chief spoke American.
2: Plenty bad white man with hawk nose take my hair. Take my beaver plumes. Leave me for dead. But I know dead.
5: Man who take hair take soul, too.
2: I hunt hawk nose white man. Take back my hair. Make hawk nose white man plenty dead.
5: You sing the warrior song.
2: I give you 4 pony horses, chief. Gift from me and my partner.
5: Maybe I take all pony horses. Your horse, too.
2: I said I'd give you 4 pony horses. No more. Only 4.
5: You plenty brave white man, no hair. What name your father give you?
2: My name is P.G. Waite. This here's my partner, Will Perdue.
1: Pleased to make your acquaintance, chief.
2: What name you called?
5: Me Big Shoulders. This my buffalo hunt. You come by lodge. Plenty buffalo for crows and white man.
4: P.G.'s instinct was right about trusting that Crow chief, Lord. Big Shoulders womenfolk waited on P.G. and me like we was heirs to the throne of England.
2: Your lodge be the lodge of an important man, Big Shoulders.
5: Yep.
2: I reckon you have plenty horses.
5: Tantete, plenty horses. White bird, bring food.
6: Tantete.
2: Well, buffalo ribs for dinner. We be in for a shining meal, partner.
5: This white bird, my daughter.
1: You have a right pretty daughter, Big Shoulders.
2: I'll think about the daughter later. Right now, I don't mind if I do eat one of them ribs you're holding, white bird.
1: Thank you kindly. Looks good.
2: Something wrong with your rib, Big Shoulders?
5: Tinta.
1: What'd he throw his buffalo rib into the fire for?
2: I don't think he appreciates his daughter's cooking.
5: Tinta, Tina.
2: Don't you fret none, Big Shoulders. Out on the plains, I ate my share of raw buffalo meat. Tasted plenty good, too.
6: My poor cooking makes sorrow fill my heart.
1: Hey, P.G., Whitebird speaks American, too.
2: Say, Big Shoulders, where'd you and your daughter learn that American?
5: White man, come stay my lodge 8 moons. He hunt beaver like you.
2: Don't say. Where'd he go to? Be here in your camp?
5: No, he go in ground.
2: You mean somebody put him under?
1: Dead?
5: Tantete, he dead.
2: Say, chief, you know 2 of them 4 other ponies outside, they belong to me. I'd like you to have them, too.
5: Ah, you plenty good friend, no hair.
2: Well, get on.
1: Huh? Oh, yeah. Big Shoulders, I'd be proud if you'd take...
6: I bring you new food. This meat is cooked longer than the first. Better.
5: My daughter, plenty bad cook.
1: Oh, Whitebird sure can speak American some. Now, Big Shoulders, I want you
2: Pilgrim,
1: to have...
2: Pilgrim, you don't...
1: Hold on, PG. Now it's my turn. Big Shoulders, I want you to have my two ponies.
2: Oh, Pilgrim, what have you done?
1: What are you fretting about? I say something bad?
5: White bird make my heart heavy many moons. White bird no cook good, no make buffalo hide good, no make good buckskin for my war shield. Only weak crow men want white bird for wife.
2: Pilgrim, prepare yourself.
5: Tontiti, I take your ponies. You take my daughter.
1: What?
2: There you are, Pilgrim. You just married yourself a squaw.
1: But how'd I do that?
2: Never mention horses and an Indian girl's name in the same breath to her father.
1: Why, tarnation, didn't you stop me?
2: Oh, I tried, but you darn well insisted.
1: Well, but what do I do now?
2: You smile real quick, like you're real happy afore Big Shoulders gets insulted.
1: Oh, this can't be.
2: Injun ways, Pilgrim. You and the White Bird be married, all right.

0: When greenhorn William Berdue shook hands on a one-year trapping partnership with mountain man P.G. Waite, he never imagined that he'd fall under the spell of Waite's free-spirited mountain ways, or find himself married off to a Crow maiden named Whitebird. Each passing day saw the road home to Tennessee become more complicated. The question for young Berdue was, which direction would he take at the end of his one-year apprenticeship in the mountains?
1: Well, I don't see what you're so angry about, P.G. I'm the one married to Whitebird.
2: I'd have known you was going to marry Big Shoulder's daughter. I'd never have given him them two ponies.
1: Well, if you hadn't, I never have thought to give Big Shoulder's my half of the ponies. And I wouldn't be married to Whitebird now.
2: Well, Pilgrim, marriage does have its compensations.
1: Well, we ain't married legal. Law won't hold me to wedlock with Whitebird.
2: Ain't no white law this side of the Missouri. Only Injun and mountain law this side. Neither one says you be married.
1: I'm fixing on asking Whitebird if she'd like to go back to her father.
2: Well, then ask. Whitebird, ride on up here.
1: Whitebird, I was wondering...
3: Yes, husband?
1: You don't have to call me that. Fact is, you can ride home anytime you want.
3: I would bring much shame on my father's lodge to return so soon.
1: I wouldn't want that.
2: Glad you settled that, Pilgrim. Say, Whitebird, that trapper what taught you and your father American, how'd he die?
3: My father think him brave warrior, but he plenty bad man.
2: How'd he go under?
3: Many times he come for me to sleep in his buffalo robe, but I say no. One night, when my father and many Crow warriors hunt buffalo, this white man tried to make me sleep in his buffalo robe.
1: Why, that dirty skunk.
2: Your father killed him, huh?
3: No, I kill him.
2: Well, Pilgrim, I wouldn't take to arguing with your new wife if I were you.
1: Looking back on them early months, Lord, when P.G. was teaching me the ways a man needed to survive in the mountains, I realized what shining times them was.
2: This here ointment stinks to God's own heaven. But it do bring out beaver. Put 10 yards between your traps in the stream. Gotta give them critters room to move.
1: Oh, this stuff stinks worse than a buffalo carcass.
2: Just you pray tomorrow's rain don't wash it off our traps before we make a catch.
1: Well, it don't look like rain to me.
2: This time of year, rain's pretty regular in these parts. Feel the chill in the air? That be rain sign.
1: And you know, Lord, P.G. was right again. It did rain the next day. There was so many things to learn from P.G. that the safest route in and out of mountain parts a man ain't ever seen before was along a high ridge. How to read trail and understand the mood of the engines, what made it. Where game and water was to be found for 100 miles. Of course, Lord, not everything was fit and eats and dry camping. I mean, it's hard, Lord, when you find yourself married to an Indian girl by accident, way I did. Especially a right friendly one like Whitebird.
3: Husband, we must talk.
1: Oh, Whitebird, I'm all tuckered.
3: 4 moons come and go since we left my father's lodge.
1: Oh, you thinking about going home to your father?
3: No. Why do you not share your buffalo robe with me?
1: That ain't something to talk about now. P.G. will be back any minute.
3: P.G. walk over much snow for firewood. Gone many minutes. We can talk.
1: Whitebird, we be different people. Different races. I be going back to Tennessee someday.
3: Does my body not please you?
1: No, of course your body would please me. That ain't the point. What I'm trying to explain is...
3: P.G. asked me to sleep in his buffalo robe.
1: He did.
3: I tell him William is my husband. I tell him story of White Trapper, who tried to make me sleep in his buffalo robe.
1: Good for you.
3: P.G., say you no want me.
1: Oh, I like you, Whitebird. It's just... I'm going back to Tennessee someday.
3: My heart... filled with shame, my husband.
2: Darn these diggings. This measly pile of firewood is all I could find in this snow. Darn wind's blowing out of the north. We be in for some more snow come morning.
1: We'll find some firewood with first light. I tied the horses by that row of trees, out of the wind the way you told me, P.G.
2: I checked. Cold night like this enough to make me wish I had a woman's face round my lodge, too, partner. Well, night.
1: Yeah, I'm gonna stir the fire a while. Good night.
3: Good night, my husband. Sleep warm.
1: Yeah, I will.
2: Pilgrim, you sure got some strange notions about love. Ain't what I call a kentuck of a morning. Can't see my hand in front of my face. Pilgrim!
3: P.G., over here.
2: Huh?
3: Something is wrong with William.
2: Darn, the fire went out.
3: William, you must let me help.
1: No, I'll be fine once it stops shivering.
2: Give me a look, Pilgrim.
3: He needs fire.
2: Looks to me like your man's got the shakes. You'd be right about that fire. I've seen men shake clean out of their skins in cold like this.
1: I can't stop shaking.
2: Yeah, I got my possibles bag right here, Pilgrim. Kindling, flint, and stone.
3: Please, you must hurry.
2: Can't strike the flint. My hands are numb. Darndest thing I ever saw.
3: Help me clean snow off fire from last night.
2: What for? Them ashes are long cold.
3: No, I must find fire at bottom of ashes.
2: Wind's like cold steel. You man don't get his fire soon, you're gonna lose him. You think you can ride, Pilgrim?
1: No.
3: Quick, bring kindling.
2: Well, I'll be. You found a hot ember. Give it here before the wind blows it out.
3: Take it.
2: Kindling caught. Any wood left?
3: A little.
1: These shakes won't stop.
3: I hold you.
2: Hey, what about me? I be cold, too.
3: You warm your hands over fire. Then find more wood.
2: No squaw orders this child round.
3: I warm my husband in his buffalo robe.
2: Darn your eyes. Man can't argue with that.
3: You find wood, then we all warm.
1: I got the shakes, man, P.G.
2: I'm already gone, partner.
3: Come close. I make you warm, husband.
2: Now, that be a fire.
1: Oh, that feels good. That feels real good.
2: I reckon White Bird took your shakes away.
1: I ain't one to talk about women folk.
2: I know, Pilgrim. When White Bird comes back from the creek, we'll have us a hot breakfast.
1: I reckon White Bird taught you something about building fires this morning.
2: That she did.
1: You know, P.G., I'm beginning to like her.
2: Better than keeping Tennessee values? Or are you still headed back Tennessee way when our partnership's up?
1: Well, Tennessee will always have a mighty pull for me. But White Bird's...
2: Most god-awful force in the world, a woman's delights is. Not a thing can save a man.
1: P.G., look, we got company.
4: Greetings, gents. Saw you smoke, and I come in for the warmth.
2: Pilgrim, don't let on now, but that voice... You keep coming, stranger.
1: You mean he be the one what bushwhacked you?
4: I feel right lucky finding you, gents.
2: That be him. That be Hawknose. Set yourself by the fire, friend. Breakfast won't be long.

0: Lorne Greene again, and here's the fourth act of Mountain Ways.
1: My Christian name be Thomas, gents.
2: I go by P.G. This here's William. Me and Will got horses to feed before we make breakfast.
1: Like a hand with them horses?
2: Nah, you just warm yourself by the fire.
3: I got the feed, P.G. How can you turn your back on that bushwhacker?
2: Because I know how he operates.
3: You said he rides with Blackfeet.
2: He do. I count two of them in the trees about 50 yards back of where Hawknose set his tail down.
3: Sweet Lord. White Bird went out that way.
2: White Bird's got sense enough to look after her own.
3: I ain't leaving White Bird to the Blackfeet.
2: Blackfeet'll jump us when we be all together.
3: But, P.G.?
2: Providence brung that bushwhacker into our camp. But it'd be me what puts a bullet through Hawknose. What you and me are going to do, partner, is sucker them Blackfeet right to us.
1: You look like you'd be expecting somebody, friend.
3: My squaw went down to the creek a while ago.
2: Whitebird's coming in now, Will.
3: You've been gone so long, Whitebird, you set my heart pounding.
4: Husband, great danger. I find Blackfoot signed by creek.
2: Oh, you just ruined my surprise, Whitebird.
1: Hey. Watch where you're pointing your rifle.
2: Reckon you can't recognize me with my hat on. There. You remember me now?
1: I'd have swore I killed you when I tried that first time, critter.
3: P.G., he's holding a pistol underneath his coat.
2: The trees, Will.
3: How bad you shot?
2: I'd be belly shot.
4: Not good. Much blood.
3: These two rocks ain't enough cover for the three of us.
2: At least I put Hawknose under.
4: Hawknose fight with Blackfeet. Blackfeet are stupid warriors.
3: Well, they ain't too buffler-witted. And Blackfeet got us pinned down in a crossfire.
2: Can't be too many of them. They'd have rushed us by now if there were.
3: Give Whitebird your rifle. You'd be no help with that belly wound.
2: I'll show you what help I be. You and Whitebird break for the horses. I'll cover you with my rifle and the one Hawknose ain't got no use for no more.
3: Running out on you don't shine with me.
2: Well, I'd have run out on you if I were in your moccasins. Take your man, Whitebird.
4: William say we stay with you.
3: Whitebird, you remember how I taught you to load my rifle?
4: I remember.
2: Oh, you'll be losing a fool's game, Pilgrim. Make a run for it whilst I can still squeeze a trigger.
3: You just keep my hands filled with lead, Whitebird.
2: Hey, shivering in the cold last night turned you loco.
3: Blackfeet always take scalps in a fight. They ever be bought off?
2: Holy time. Blackfeet don't take scalps. It's when they be afraid of losing their own hair.
3: Well, you think they'd settle for the horses?
2: You can't give them our plews, not without a fight.
3: I'll be talking horses, P.G., not beaver.
4: Hawknose is not Blackfoot. Blackfeet no fight for his honor.
3: I think Whitebird's right. And once we get all our guns loaded, I'm going for the horses.
2: I'll cover you.
3: I've been counting the rifles, and I make out four. Odd should be with me.
4: My heart go with you, husband.
3: Yeah, I appreciate that, Whitebird.
2: Oh, get on with it, Pilgrim. This husband and wife talk pains my ears worse than the hole in my belly.
3: All right, then start shooting. I think I was too scared to call on you, Lord, at the time. At least, I don't recall praying as I ran to where the horses were tied. There weren't no time to pray. Whitebird and P.G. come close enough to hitting them Blackfeet braves, so I reached the horses without a scratch. They gave me time to untie the horses and send them running down the mountain. Them four horses kicked up enough confusion for me to make it back to P.G. and Whitebird without them Blackfeet even getting off a shot. You can put down that rifle now, Whitebird. I think we'd be done shooting.
4: You be well?
3: Yeah, I'd be fine. Hey, look! Look, P.G., them Blackfeet are rounding up our horses and making tracks. Woo-hoo!
2: My guess be they be coming back with more braves for our scalps.
4: P.G. be right. Blackfoot now know we have no horses. They know we be weak.
3: I kept one horse for us.
2: About time you start showing some mountain smarts, Pilgrim.
3: What's a body got to do to make you stop calling him Pilgrim?
2: Get that horse and ride out of here with Whitebird.
3: Whitebird, get your things.
2: No arguing, Will. It'd be for the best.
3: No arguing, P.G. We'll do it mountain way.
4: P.G. be right. The Blackfoot will come for us soon.
3: You be worried about the tracks of travel we'll leave in the snow?
4: Yes, and we will travel slow. We have but one horse.
3: I could never go back to Tennessee if and I left PG to them Blackfeet.
4: You'll be brave friend to PG. I think only of us.
3: Working as a team, Lord. It took Whitebird and me less than an hour to put the travois together. PG didn't complain when I laid him on the buffalo rope. He'd lost too much blood by then to do any complaining. We stuck to the high country, Whitebird and me on either side of the horse what was dragging PG. And all that mountain snow made the going real slow.
4: He breathed very hard.
3: Well, there's nothing we can do for PG before we reach your father's lodge.
5: Pilgrim, you ain't learned a thing, you darn fool.
3: I see Sleeping Beauty's back with us.
5: Thought you were going to leave me.
3: I told you. I'd settle this mountain way. And mountain way says you don't leave a man what's breathing for Blackfeet fodder.
4: You must rest.
5: I hurts too bad to rest. How long we been moving?
3: 4, maybe 5 hours. There's no sign of any Blackfeet.
5: They'll come.
4: My father's winter lodge be not many hills.
3: We be making for a Big Shoulders lodge.
5: There be enough of Blackfoot war party after our hides. Then it don't make no difference how close we get to Big Shoulders lodge.
3: It's a heck of a time for you to turn pessimist, Peachy.
5: Why'd I have to be right?
3: We best head for them trees.
4: I take horse. You watch for Blackfeet.
3: Where are them critters? You know where we be? Show your black faces.
6: Tonto, hey!
4: Father!
3: It's Big Shoulders. We got the Tennessee luck with us, PG.
5: Pilgrim? Pilgrim?
4: My husband not here.
5: This Big Shoulders lodge?
6: Don't touch it. Medicine man come, make you sleep 2 days.
5: Yeah, I can't say as I know what your medicine man gimme, but I do admit I feel the better for it. Big Shoulders, how'd you run across us out on that mountain?
6: Oh, 2 Crow Braves hunt deer. Hear your rifles, come back my lodge. I take many Crow warriors, look for white men who fight Blackfeet. Find you.
4: My father not know who it was. William say we have Tennessee luck.
5: Where be Will now?
4: William go back for beaver pelts.
5: How long's he been gone?
6: 2 sons. William come back soon.
5: 2 days for a day's ride.
4: Much snow falls in mountain last night.
5: Maybe Will get himself lost. Who'd he take with him?
6: No man. William go alone.
5: Assuming Will be alive, and he be carrying enough pelts to make a tidy sum back in St. Louis.
4: No, William promise he come back.
5: To you?
6: William, plenty good man. Keep word.
5: Sure, he be good. Best partner ever had. Till now. But them pelts be the devil's own temptation.
4: William no leave you to Blackfeet, PG.
5: Maybe he figures that makes things square between him and me. And ain't you forgetting how he feels about Tennessee?
4: No.
5: Well, then, I'd say we both got something to fret about while we be waiting on our overdue partner.

0: Well, that'd be the long and short of it, Lord. I'm packing better than 300 beaver pelts on them ponies Big Shoulders lent me. I could cut loose PG's share and head back to St. Lou. With any luck, I'd end up a wealthy man. Or I could ride down into Big Shoulders' lodge, look into Whitebird's eyes, and probably never leave these mountains again. You or me, Lord, which way would you head? Darn cold just sitting on this ridge. 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Instead of making me a savage, these mountains brung me closer to you. I ain't never run out on a friend. And maybe it ain't legal-like in your eyes, Lord, but in these mountain ways, Whitebird and me be man and wife. I do thank you for listening. You'll be hearing from me, Lord. On that, you have my word. Get on, horse.
1: Yeehaw! I be home, Whitebird. Your man is home.

0: 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Our stars were Vic Perrin and Miles McNamara. Featured in the cast were Joan McCall, Len Behrman, and Ed McNamara. 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John Harlan speaking. The Elliot Lewis production of Mutual Radio Theater is a presentation of CVI.
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2: 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Join us tomorrow at this same time. I've got another story I think you'll find riotously amusing.

0: This is Andy Griffin. One subject people have misconceptions about is babies. You know, where they come from. And most of us heard some pretty strange explanations when we were growing up. Some of us got the traditional stork story. Others were told we were found on the doorstep. And some of our rural friends learned that there were the final crop of the cabbage patch. I was lucky because my parents didn't tell me any ridiculous stories like that. I was told I was picked out of a big blue catalog. But now that we're older, we all know the real stories about where babies come from, right? Wrong. We're in the office of Angus McCumulus, the director of placement.
1: Oh, 3 days on the job, and I've already misplaced the placement list. Think, Angus, what did you do with it? Oh, thank goodness Doris is here with me. Doris, have you seen the placement list?
2: It's in the upper left-hand drawer, sir.
1: Ah, there it is. I couldn't get along without you, Doris.
2: I realize that, sir. Placement office. One moment. A Mr. Doe on line 2, sir.
1: Why are they always named Doe? Thank you, Doris. Angus McCumulus here. I see. Oh, I don't think so, but let me check. I was right. No openings in Philly this week. Reno? Well, let's see. Yes, Reno's fine, Mr. Doe. How do Mr. and Mrs. Elmer Crutch on Lotus Lane sound to you? Wonderful. I'll book you for a 7:23 a.m. arrival. Oh, and they are slated for a boy. Right. Enjoy yourself. Bye.
0: And that's only the beginning of our story.
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0: Angus McCumulus has recently been appointed director of placement. He's the one who arranges it so that souls can be sent down to Earth to start life anew as babies. But he's not exactly comfortable in his new job, and he still has a lot to learn.
1: Yes, Doris?
2: Sir, I couldn't help overhearing your conversation with that last caller.
1: Oh, well, I thought I handled them rather well.
2: To a point, sir.
1: Well, what does that mean?
2: Well, sir, up here in the placement office, we aren't allowed to tell the souls certain things about their upcoming lives.
1: Well, like what sort of things?
2: Like whether or not they're going to be a boy baby or a girl baby. It's one of the rules.
1: Oh, all the ridiculous. Why not?
2: Oh, it's not so ridiculous, sir. We do it that way so that everyone is surprised.
1: Oh, so you're telling me I made a mistake?
2: A small one, which I'm sure you won't repeat, sir.
1: Oh, thank you for the vote of confidence, Doris. You know, switching jobs this late in one's career calls for a certain adjustment period.
2: Well, if there's anything I can do to help ease the transition, sir, you just let me know.
1: So it will be just like the old days when I was dispatching guardian angels and you were my secretary.
2: Assistant.
1: Yeah, it will be like old times. You're still concerned with women's lib.
2: Well, sir, I think it only fair that a woman receive proper compensation and credit for the services she performs. And after all, I was more than a secretary to you, wasn't I?
1: More than a secretary? yes, well, now then, Doris, perhaps you could explain once more what all these large books are for?
2: I don't mind explaining, if you don't mind listening.
1: The explanation, please?
2: Yes, sir. Now, this volume here is for boy babies.
1: Mm-hmm.
2: This one for girl babies. This one is for multiple babies, twins, triplets, and so forth. This one is for only children. This one is for gifted children.
1: Oh, hold it. Are you serious, Doris?
2: Why, yes, sir. And these books must be consulted every time we receive a baby request from one of our agents. And then all the pertinent information is entered on these forms here. See? There's even a section for birthmarks.
1: I suppose I'll get used to it. Tell me, Doris, why is everyone up here named Doe?
2: I was told it's necessary to avoid confusion.
1: Well, it only increases my confusion. Suppose I get a message that John Doe called and wants me to call him back. How am I supposed to know who to call?
2: You've got a point there, sir.
1: Oh, you're darn right I do.
2: Actually, souls are not stationed here on a permanent basis. And since all of them return to Earth sooner or later, it really doesn't matter if they all have the same name while they're up here, does it?
1: No. Let me get this straight, Doris. All of the souls up here eventually end up down there?
2: Right. To finish up unfinished business or to learn a lesson they didn't learn the previous time around.
1: Ah, I get it now. This place must be Limbo, right?
2: Actually, it's East Limbo, sir. We specialize in problem cases.
1: Oh, I didn't think there would be any problem cases up here.
2: Oh, we get them from time to time. Usually we receive a directive or a phone call from you-know-who.
1: You-know-who?
2: You-know-who.
1: Oh, you-know-who. Oh, yes. It's been a long time since I've talked to him. How is the old boy, anyway?
2: As all-knowing as ever, sir.
1: I'll get it, Doris. Placement office, Angus McCumulus speaking. Hello, sir. Old boy, sir? Well, I was just joking, sir. Yes, of course, sir. We don't joke like that up here. Of course, sir. New order, sir? Am I being reassigned again? Yes, I'll shut up and listen, sir. Yes, sir. We can certainly handle it, sir. Thank you, sir. Goodbye.
2: You know who, sir?
1: Yes. I can see I'll have to watch what I say. He doesn't miss a thing, does he?
2: Not to my knowledge. Did he give you new orders, sir?
1: New orders? Oh, yes, Doris. A special project of his. Something to do with the reincarnation of great minds.
2: That sounds important, sir.
1: Well, I don't understand all the details yet, but he said he'd send us a list of the great minds we would be sending down to Earth.
2: And in the meantime?
1: He didn't say, but I imagine you know who would want us to set aside our regular duties and concentrate entirely on this new project.
2: Did he say that, sir?
1: Well, no, not exactly. He didn't.
2: Then you'd be breaking the rules, sir.
1: Nonsense. Sometimes...

0: Another John Doe you can give the runaround to, Mr.
1: McCumulus. Angus McCumulus.
0: Well, actually, Mr. McCumulus, I am an important man, and I must be returned to Earth right away.
1: Of course you are.
0: Yeah, well, perhaps if I tried another approach. I was told to come here and that you would see to it that I was properly dispatched to Earth to resume my brilliant work.
1: Resume your work? You've been down there recently?
0: Well, of course I have. Don't you read the history books?
1: Well, then, what's the rush to go again? Give somebody else a chance.
0: My good man, I must get back down there. The Earth is sorely in need of a brilliant mind like mine.
1: It is?
0: But someone like you would have a problem understanding something as simple as that.
1: Oh, what does that mean?
0: Simply that a man with your obvious insecurities is unable to think for himself and act decisively.
1: Oh, I am I?
0: I also observe that you would be unable to react rationally and that you would have to rely on brute force to resolve your problem.
1: Uh-huh.
0: Take your hands off me, please.
1: So I can think for myself, eh, wise guy? Doris? Open that door.
2: Yes, sir.
0: If you don't unhand me this minute, I will be forced to consult with your superior.
1: Good day, Mr. Doe. Yeah, I see what you mean now by problem cases. That guy gave me a pain in the you-know-where.
2: The you-know-where, sir?
1: Well, forget it, Doris. I just hope our Mr. Doe doesn't return, because if he does, I'll give him a pain in the you-know-where.

0: fungus Pecumulus has just evicted an insistent soul named John Doe from his office. Doe claimed he was an important man on Earth, and he even dropped a few hints about himself. I wonder who he could have been.
1: Can you imagine? The nerve of that guy coming in here and expecting me to drop everything I was doing and send him down to Earth.
2: But you weren't doing anything, sir.
1: Whose side are you on, Doris? Well, never mind. You realize, of course, that Mr. Doe knew very little about psychology. All he had to do was come in here and flatter me. I would have moved heaven and earth to make an exception for him.
2: Moved heaven and earth, sir?
1: Oh, forget it. It's a saying, Doris. As it stands now, Mr. Doe will go down to earth over my dead body.
2: You can't have a dead body, sir. You're up here.
1: Oh, what would I do without you, Doris? Well, I know one thing for sure. I'm sticking to the rules and regulations from here on out, and that means no exceptions, right?
2: Actually, no, sir. This directive just arrived. Number 9195.
1: Oh, let me see that. When appropriate exceptions must be made. I don't get it, Doris. This rule says it's okay for me to break the rules. Now, how am I supposed to run this office with regulations like that, huh?
2: It does present a problem, sir.
1: I'll say it does, and if I'm not careful, I could make a big mistake and really mess everything up. We could have another Watergate on our hands.
2: Watergate, sir?
1: It's a hotel on Earth, Doris.
2: Why would we have a hotel on our hands, sir?
1: Oh, forget it. How should I know? This Doe character has me all confused. I might as well let anyone who walks in here and insults me have a trip to Earth.
2: That isn't so, sir. Hello, placement office? Yes, he is. Hold the line. It's for you, sir. A Mr. John Doe?
1: Oh, of course. Who else would it be? Thank you, Doris. Hello, Mr. Doe. Oh, the John Doe who was just here. Well, what do you want? No, you made yourself perfectly clear. That's why I threw you out, remember? Give you another chance to explain your situation. Not on your life. I'd rather spend a week in New Jersey.
2: Sir, remember directive number 9195.
1: Directive number? Oh, all right. All right, Doe, come on over. What's it coming to, Doris, when I have to make exceptions for character like Doe? All right, come in already.
3: Thank you so much for seeing me like this, Mr. McCumulus. I'm afraid I wasn't very agreeable before, was I?
1: As a matter of fact, you were obnoxious, Mr. Doe. Have a seat.
3: Obnoxious is the correct word, all right. That's exactly what I was. Has anyone ever told you that you...

0: You have a charming way with words.
1: You got 5 minutes, Doe. Talk.
0: I can't imagine what got into me, sir. Here you are doing all this important work, and I presume to tell you how to do it. It's obvious that you know what you are doing. But just look at the way you handle yourself. The calm, steady gaze, the forceful slouch. If I may say so, sir, you simply exude confidence and authority.
1: Well, I try to do my best.
0: Would that we all could perform our duties as well as you, sir.
1: Things would run a bit more smoothly, wouldn't they?
0: How perceptive of you to say that, sir. You have seen through my charade.
1: I have?
0: Oh, I should have known that you would have penetrated my cover and deciphered my true mission.
1: Certainly, you can't put anything over on Angus McCumulus. What did you say your mission was?
0: Why, of course, you knew it all along, but my true mission is to help people make sense out of their lives on Earth.
1: Well, that makes sense.
0: You are also a genuine wit, sir.
1: Well, yes, I am, aren't I?
0: Anyway, people today have all sorts of identity problems. They don't know who they are or who they're going to be, especially women.
1: Doris, please don't slam that filing cabinet.
2: Yes, sir.
1: And you're going to change all that?
0: Oh, well, of course not, but I'm going to help them be satisfied with who they are. With therapy.
1: Therapy?
0: Oh, you bet your sweet id, kid. You have the crazy person lay on a couch and tell you his life story. Do you know there are psychiatrists down there who don't even use couches anymore?
1: Why, that's ridiculous.
0: Of course it is. Now you can see why I need to get down there right away. And to top it off, there are even lady psychiatrists.
1: No. Lady psychiatrists?
0: Yeah, women shrinks. Can you imagine telling your problems to one of them?
1: Doris, please don't slam that cabinet again.
2: I'll try, sir.
0: So if I can just get down to Earth in a hurry, I know I can remedy the situation.
1: Well, don't you think it might be a little difficult changing women's behavior?
0: Well, you are forgetting. I have psychology on my side. I can make them feel insecure and dependent on the men.
1: Doris, how many times do I have to tell you?
2: Save it, sir. I've had about all I can stand of this male chauvinist bull.
0: Oh, so the tooth hurts, does it?
2: And something else is going to hurt when I get finished.
0: Was that a veiled threat?
2: Yes, and you're welcome to be present for the unveiling.
1: Now, Doris, please calm down.
0: You are letting your emotions get the better of you.
2: You're darn right I am, and in a minute my emotions are going to get the better of you.
1: Doris, put that book down.
0: I hope it isn't loaded.
2: Take that, you fraud!
1: Look out!
0: Not fraud, fraud!
2: And that!
0: No, help me. This lady has gone crazy.
1: Doris, this is a shocking display. Now, please stop at this instant.
2: Not until I crease his cranium.
1: Now, Doris! Oh. Well, I hope you're satisfied. You just ruined one of our placement books. There are pages all over the office.
2: I'm sorry, sir. I'll have it repaired at the bookbinder's immediately.
0: Well, I happen to know a good man who binds books.
2: And I happen to know a good woman who binds books, and that's where I'm taking it.
0: You know, you are a very stubborn person. Were you ever frightened by a mule?
2: Oh, no, you don't. I'm not going to fall for that. You're not going to psychoanalyze me.
0: But you might learn something.
2: How could I possibly learn something from someone like you who doesn't feel that women are as independent as men?
0: But it is true. Just watch little kids when they are playing. Little girls play with dolls, but little boys play by themselves.
2: So what does that prove, Mr. Doe?
0: It proves that my theories are correct, that little girls envy boys. They secretly wish to be boys.
2: Oh, brother.
0: You see, you didn't say, oh, sister.
2: Sir, must we send him down to Earth?
1: Now, Doris.
2: Well, if I have any say in the matter, we won't make an exception for this phony.
1: Remember directive number 9195, Doris?
2: Directive number?
1: When appropriate, exceptions.
2: Well, if he goes, I go.
1: Oh, come on now, Doris. Let's not make a big issue out of this.
2: I'm serious. We'll just see how well you can run this office without me.
0: Oh, I think she is threatening you, Mr. McCumulus.
1: Is that a threat, Doris?
2: A threat, sir? I should think you should consider where you would be if I didn't inform you of all the new policy changes and answer the phones and take messages.
1: Well, I'd probably be...
2: out pounding the clouds looking for another job.
1: That's where you're wrong, Doris. I could get along just fine without you.
0: This is a marvelous exchange, Shuto. Keep it going. Get all the hostility out. Don't keep it bottled up inside. Hey, why are you both looking at me like that? Stay away from me, you two. I'm an important man.
1: Doris, open the door.
3: With pleasure, sir.
0: And put me down. You'll both regret this.
3: Fat chance. Good riddance.
1: I believe he was trying to use us, Doris.
3: It's called psychology, sir.
1: Well, it'll be a cold day in you know where when someone pulls the wool over my eyes.
3: Sir, someone slipped this directive under the door.
1: Oh? This is it, Doris. The one you know who called about. Directive number 4893B. Reincarnation of great minds.
3: Hello, placement office.
1: The following great minds will be returned to Earth.
3: Yes, he's here, sir. Would you care to speak with him?
1: Madame Curie, Abraham Lincoln, Abner Doubleday, Sigmund Freud.
3: Excuse me, sir.
1: Please, Doris, not now.
3: An important phone call, sir.
1: They're all important, Doris.
3: It's you-know-who, sir.
1: You-know-who? Well, don't keep them waiting, Doris. Let me talk to them.
3: Yes, sir.
1: Well, hello, sir, and how are you this fine day? Right, sir. Yes, now that you mention it, I did throw a John Doe out of my office. I wasn't supposed to do that. He's one of the great minds we'll be sending down to Earth. Suffering seraphim. Why does this always happen to me?

0: All things considered, it really is a miracle when a healthy young baby arrives in this world. So you'd think that the sex of the child would be a secondary consideration for everyone involved. But some folks have very definite ideas about that, as we will soon learn.
1: Yes, sir, I'm still here. Yes, Mr. Doe will receive the full cooperation of this office. Yes, we'll see to it that he is born into the right atmosphere, sir. Yes, sir. Goodbye, sir. Suffering seraphim, Doris.
2: Then we're stuck with Mr. Doe, sir?
1: Until we can stick someone on Earth with him. That must be him.
2: I'll open the door, sir.
3: Hi, you beautiful. I bought you some daffodils.
2: I'm allergic to daffodils.
3: Oh, I'm sorry. I thought all women liked flowers.
2: That's how much you know.
1: Have a seat, Mr. Doe. Now then, here are some photos of possible parents. You might want to look them over.
3: Ah, well, this couple looks interesting. Who are they?
1: Well, let's see. That's a couple in Bethlehem. A Mary and Joseph.
3: Oh, forget it. That's too far away.
1: I meant Bethlehem, Pennsylvania.
3: No, not interested.
1: Right, then how about this couple?
3: Well, she looks all right, but he looks a bit strange. Have you got any other?
1: Okay. How about these folks?
3: No, that man is bald. I don't want to inherit that.
1: Oh, all right. How about these folks here?
3: Come on, would you want your father to have a mustache like that and that Hawaiian shirt as your daughter?
1: Oh, Mr. Doe, you've looked at every eligible couple and you've managed to find something wrong with each and every one of them.
3: So I have high standards.
1: You know, and I've noticed something else about you.
3: About me?
1: In every single instance, you objected to the husband. I get the impression you might have an identity problem.
3: Who, me?
1: You have another explanation?
3: All of a sudden I need an explanation? Am I on trial or something?
1: Of course not. I just thought it might help me to know what it is you're looking for in a father.
3: Well, he'll have to be different from the last one I had.
1: Oh, the both of you didn't get along?
3: I don't want to talk about it.
1: But sometimes talking about it helps. Look, I could clear a space here on my desk. You could lie down.
3: Oh, would you?
1: Certainly. There. Now, up you go. So, tell me all about your father, Mr. Doe.
3: Well, to begin with, he named me Sigmund. I mean, what kind of a name is Sigmund? And he said I'd never amount to anything. And then he made me get rid of all my baseball cards.
1: Oh, that's just awful. Please, I can't bear anymore.
3: Yeah, well, he made me read books about psychology while the other kids were out stealing candy and being normal.
1: Just stop. That's enough.
3: Yeah, well, so now you'll understand why I'm so picky about my papa.
1: Oh, you poor man. You need a kind, nurturing environment. I'm going to break the rules for you.
2: You're making a mistake, sir.
1: No, I'm making an exception, Doris. This poor man needs our help. And remember directive number 9195.
2: If you insist, sir. But I won't be held responsible if anything goes wrong.
1: Doris?
2: Yes, sir?
1: Buzz off.
2: Oh.
1: Now then, Mr. Doe.
3: Oh, call me Ziggy, please.
1: All right, Ziggy. I'm going to let you actually look in on some couples on Earth.
3: You mean I get to watch them and everything?
1: Uh-huh. And this way you get a real good idea about the people you'll be living with.
3: Oh, well, this is really very nice of you. I knew behind that gruff exterior be their kind heart, sir.
1: Call me Angus. Now, let's just step over here to the video scanner. I'll just turn on the set. Now, those are future parents.
3: Hey, they are on a picnic. Ooh, I like picnic.
4: This looks like a nice spot, dear.
5: Oh, it's beautiful here. The creek and the trees and the warm breeze. This spot is perfect.
4: Here, let me help you sit down.
3: Yeah, she's not bad for a girl.
1: Yeah, she's rather nice.
5: Thank you, honey. Won't be long now before we're bringing a little baby along on these outings.
4: I'm getting excited. Are you?
5: Of course I am. I'm anxious to meet this little person inside me.
4: Do you think it's a boy or a girl?
5: I think it's a girl.
4: Well, you know how I feel.
5: Let me guess. You want a boy so you can name him Junior.
4: Why not? And we can play catch together and go to baseball games.
3: Oh, my father never took me to baseball games. We didn't even have them.
4: And we can be buddies. That's very important.
6: Well, yeah, that's very important.
4: And I want him to know that whenever he has a problem, he can come to his old man for advice and understanding.
6: Ach, yeah, advice and understanding.
4: He can even borrow the car to go out on a date.
6: Daddy!
7: He can't hear you, Siggy.
6: Wait for me, Papa!
7: I better turn this thing off.
6: What did you do to my father?
7: I didn't do a thing except turn off the set. Now then, I take it you've decided on this couple as your parents.
6: Absolutely, they are perfect.
7: Now, you sure you wouldn't want to see some more couples?
6: Oh, I don't need to see. They are so wonderful. I want to be sent down right away.
7: Well, it may be a few more days before we can send you down there. We must let nature take her course.
6: Naturally. I'm so pleased I don't mind reading one bit. Here's a number where you can reach me.
7: All right. I'll contact you within the next few days, Siggy.
6: Oh, marvelous, Angus. In the meantime, I'm going to brush up on my baby talk.

0: Andy Griffith again, and here's the fourth act of East of Limbo. Doris's feelings have been hurt, and I wonder how long it will take Angus to catch on.
1: Here's Mr. Doe's paperwork, Doris. I believe he's ready to be put in the outgoing basket, the blue one for boys. Doris, are you listening to me?
2: Yes, sir, I'm listening.
1: Well, is something the matter? Is it something I said?
2: You did tell me to buzz off, sir.
1: I did.
2: And you took sides with that awful Mr. Doe or Siggy or whatever his name is. His attitude toward women is an abomination. Do you realize that he could set the cause of women back 50 years down there?
1: Oh, I think you're overreacting, Doris.
2: I am not. I still think if there's any way to prevent Mr. Doe from returning to Earth, we should do it.
1: Well, you're forgetting the executive order from you-know-who. If we disobey him, we'll be out of our jobs quicker than you can say unemployment.
2: Well, perhaps you've got a point there, sir.
1: Well, of course I do. We're getting a bit old to be standing in a breadline. Oh, what did I say now? Now, please don't cry, Doris.
2: Are we getting old, sir?
1: It's just a figure of speech. We don't have to worry about that up here.
2: Working in this office and sending babies down to Earth all the time. Well, it makes a girl wonder.
1: Wonder about what?
2: Oh, when she's going to get married and start her own family.
1: Well, don't you worry about that, Doris. You'll find the right man someday.
2: Angus McCumulus, you mean to say that we've been together all these years and you never once thought about marriage?
1: Well, I'd really like to think about it. Well, I'll get it. Hello, placement office. You want to order a baby? Okay, go right ahead. Answer that, Doris.
2: Yes, sir. Hello, placement office. Of course I'll take your order for a baby.
1: Thank you. Goodbye. I'll get it. Placement office. Order a baby? Sure. Go ahead.

0: Oh, I don't know about you, sir, but I'm bushed.
1: And with good reason, Doris. We've been at it for 2 straight days now. I've never seen anything like it.
0: I think we've experienced our first baby boom.
1: I tell you, I couldn't answer one more call.
0: It does seem to have quieted down, sir.
1: Why don't we take a break, huh? We could put on that tape-recorded message that tells everyone we're not here.
0: Oh, that's a wonderful idea, sir.
1: I know this nice, quiet place around the corner. We could have a wonderful, peaceful dinner.
0: Let's go before the phone rings again.
1: That's a good idea. Suffering Seraphim. Don't answer it, Doris.
0: What if it's someone calling about their very first baby?
1: Then they'll just have to wait until we've had dinner. That's all. Now, come on.
0: I can't. I'm an old softy. Hello, placement office? Who? Oh, you. It's for you, sir.
1: Who is it?
0: John Doe. Remember him?
1: Oh, I forgot all about him. Tell him I've gone away so we can go to dinner.
0: I think you'd better talk to him, sir.
1: Oh, rats. Well, yes, Mr. Doe. Of course I didn't forget about you. I know it's been 2 days, but we've been swamped lately, and I didn't have a chance to get back to you. I know you need to get down there in a hurry, so I'll check on the situation. I'll get back to you. All right? Goodbye. All the rotten times to call.
0: Make him wait, sir. Let's have our dinner first.
1: Well, I think we'd better wait a moment, Doris. Something tells me I should monitor the parents he selected.
0: Women's intuition?
1: Very funny. Now, it'll only take me a second to look at the video scanner here. Ah, there they are, at home, in bed.
0: Honey. See, they're asleep, sir. Everything's all right.
1: Now, just wait a minute, Doris.
2: Honey, wake up, please.
3: Yeah? What?
2: I think it's time, dear.
3: Time for what?
2: You know the B-A-B-Y.
3: B-A-B-Y.
4: Baby. Yikes, why didn't you say so? Come on, we've got to run. Where's my hat? Where's the car? Have we got enough gas? Well, don't just lay there in bed. Come on, this is an emergency.
0: I'm glad the husband is keeping a cool head.
1: He does seem like the excitable type.
2: Don't go all to pieces, honey. There's plenty of time.
4: Don't you watch television? There's never enough time. If we don't leave right this minute, you could have the baby on the freeway.
2: Now you're being so silly.
4: What's the matter? What happened?
2: A contraction. The muscles are working to get the baby out.
4: What did I tell you? There's not a moment to lose. I'll get the suitcase. Where is it? I don't see it.
2: It's on the top shelf. Oh, there's another one.
4: I almost got it, dear. Don't panic.
2: Honey, are you all right? Honey, speak to me. Oh, he's out cold.
0: Why did you turn it off?
1: Well, you saw what happened. I have to get in touch with Doe in a hurry. He's got to get down there on the double.
0: But I want to know what happened.
1: We don't have time for that, Doris.
0: How can you be so insensitive? I'm turning it back on.
1: All right, have it your way. Now, where did I put the number he gave me? Doris, I don't see Doe's number anywhere. What did you do with it?
0: Me? I didn't do anything with it.
1: Oh, come on. I know you don't want Doe to go down there, so you took the number and hid it.
0: I did no such thing, sir.
1: All right, then. What did I do with it? Help me find it, please.
0: You have an odd habit of placing your messages in that planter, sir.
1: Ah, here it is. Oh, what would I do without you, Doris?
0: Sometimes I wonder, sir.
1: No, I'll just give Mr. Doe a call and everything will be fine. I hope he hasn't stepped out for anything. Oh, hello, Mr. Doe. It's Angus McCumulus from the placement office. Say, have you got a cold or something? Because you sure don't sound like Mr. Doe. Are you sure you're Mr. Doe?
0: Hurry, sir. Please hurry.
1: All right. Raise your right hand and I'll authorize you to go down to Earth.
0: There's no time for the entire speech, sir.
1: Oh, all right. Whoever you are, get down to Earth on the double. Oh, wait. The address is 1245 Clavicle Court, Los Angeles, California. That's... What? The zip code? How do you know where would I know?
0: Is Mr. Doe on his way, sir?
1: Oh, somebody is.
0: What do you mean, sir?
1: Well, I'm not so sure it's Mr. Doe we send down.
0: Wasn't that his number you called?
1: Well, I think so, but it didn't sound like him.
0: Well, maybe you had a bad connection.
1: I certainly hope so, Doris. Because if I didn't, I just made a very big mistake.

0: Out of all the souls named John Doe, you'll be pleased to know that Angus McCumulus did indeed find the right one. And at this very moment, John Doe is speeding through the heavens to his new life on Earth. So everything is all right, right? Wrong. Let's listen in on John Doe's thoughts.
1: Gee, it's great to be on my way at last. Just think, in a little while I'll be in my new surroundings with my new bands. And it won't be long before I'm a young man exposing the world to my brilliant series about the mind. I wonder if my new parents will let me keep my old last name. It would certainly help. And maybe I'll have a better first name than Sigmund. Something like, Bill or Frank. Ach, yeah. I wonder if that goof at the placement office ever got wise to me. I bet they were sorry to see me go.
2: Doris? Doris? Here's the note. Dear Angus, went to pick up something. Be right back, Doris. It's okay with me. Well, I'll just relax in my favorite chair here. What a relief to be rid of that Doe character. Doris was right. He could set the cause of women back 50 years down there. Well, maybe I shouldn't have let him go down. No. No, Angus, for once you did the right thing. Doris?
3: I'm back, sir. Oh, I thought I'd never get through. There's a mob of souls waiting to get in here. They must have heard about the baby boom.
2: Let them wait. What do you got there?
3: Oh, this is that book I sent to the bindery, remember?
2: Bindery?
3: Yes. Remember when the book with all the baby boy listings fell apart after I hit Mr. Doe?
2: Yeah, it's coming back to me now. Those were all of the baby boy listings? Why are you laughing, Doris?
3: You know why, sir.
2: Oh, I'm afraid I do. Doris, see if you can find me the listings for new jobs.
1: Oh, boy, it's almost time. Why don't they ever say, oh, girl, oh, girl? I'll figure that out later. Well, here we go. One bouncing baby boy coming up. Wait a minute. I feel different. Something's wrong here. There's been a mistake.
3: What a beautiful baby.
4: It's perfect, honey. And you know something?
3: No, tell me.
4: That's all that matters, even if the baby is a girl.

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Your host was Andy Griffith. Our stars were Jesse White, June Whitley Taylor, and Hans Conried. Featured in the cast were Stephen Markle and Trilby Conried. 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John Harlan speaking. 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

0: 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This is your hostess, Sharon, saying thanks for listening. Until then, have a good one.
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0: welcome. I'm E.G. Marshall. William Shakespeare's place as a poet is secure for all the ages. Yes, sometimes his towering reputation tends to scare away ordinary people. Strangely enough, the very people he wrote for, whom he fondly called the groundlings, because to watch his plays, they swarmed to fill the floor of the theater where they had to stand. What drew them there? Plays of such fury, terror, excitement, suspense, and magic as the one you hear now.
1: What did he say, Brutus?
2: He was just playing with words, Caesar.
1: I don't mean Cassius. I meant that voice I heard above the crowd. You didn't hear it, Brutus?
2: No.
1: Cassius?
3: Nor I.
1: Anthony?
4: Yes, I heard him.
1: And his words?
4: He said, Caesar, beware. Beware the Ides of March.
0: Our mystery drama, The Assassination, was adapted from William Shakespeare's great classic play, Julius Caesar, especially for the Mystery Theater by Ian Martin, and stars Norman Rose and Robert Dryden. It is sponsored in part by Buick Motor Division and Allied Van Lines. I'll be back shortly with Act One. In our era of politics, the manipulation of mass emotions by all media, the tragedy of civil war and countries divided against themselves, perhaps no story that William Shakespeare dramatized is more timely than the fall of his benevolent dictator, Julius Caesar, and the consequent and ultimate disaster of civil war. This is the story of Julius Caesar as William Shakespeare shaped it, not in his words, but the pattern of the plot.
1: I swear by the time we press through this crowd, the races will be over, Marcus Antony.
5: The people gather wherever you go to show their love for you, great Caesar.
1: I sometimes wish they were a little less faithful. No, I didn't mean that. Whatever love they have for me, I return to the citizens of Rome.
5: To them, you are Rome.
1: If that's true, then I am theirs. Even Calpurnia claims they come before her in my thoughts.
6: The fate of any politician's wife. Am I not right, Brutus? Wouldn't Portia agree with me?
2: You must ask my wife that yourself. For myself, I dare not.
6: Oh, come now. You men are all the same.
2: Oh, there you are wrong. Caesar stands head and shoulders above the rest of us. You see, you are no politician's wife.
6: Ah? What am I then?
2: A statesman's wife.
3: Or maybe more than that.
2: What did you say, Cassius?
3: I? Only agreeing with you, Brutus.
1: What did he say?
2: Cassius? Oh, he was just playing with words.
1: I don't mean him. I meant that voice I heard above the crowd. The one who shouted at me.
3: They all shout for you.
1: This one could be heard above all the rest. A warning. You didn't hear it, Brutus?
2: No.
1: Cassius?
3: Nor I.
1: Anthony?
4: Yes, I heard him.
1: And his words?
4: He said, beware the Ides of March.
1: That's what I heard.
6: Was he a great, huge man with a beard streaked gray and piercing eyes?
1: Yes, I think that one there.
6: Oh, no.
1: What frightens you, dear?
6: I know him. A soothsayer. A man with second sight.
5: Then we should take his first sight from him if he threatens Caesar.
6: Oh.
1: Let's not spoil a festive day. Leave him with his dreams. Besides, he warns of tomorrow. And today, the races are waiting. Come, let us go.
6: Caesar, you are not going to stir from the house tomorrow, just the same.
1: We shall see.
3: Aren't you going to the course, Brutus?
2: I'm not a gambling man like Antony or Caesar. Don't let me keep you, Cassius.
3: No, I want to talk to you a moment, if I may.
2: Why not? We are friends.
3: I hope. Lately, I haven't been so sure, Brutus.
2: Oh, why?
3: Somehow you seem to avoid my eyes when we meet, as if something lay between us.
2: Does it show so openly?
3: Yes.
2: I can't believe it.
3: Can you see your own face?
2: Well, the eye doesn't see itself, except by reflection.
3: It's too bad.
2: What?
3: That you have no mirrors that will reflect not only your face, but the thoughts and the man that lie behind it.
2: What's that?
3: Did you know?
2: Yes, I'm afraid I do. They want to make Caesar king.
3: And you want that no more than I do?
2: Not from personal ambition. I have better reasons. What were you trying to tell me before you heard that shout? And what did you mean, except by reflection?
3: That. Him. Caesar.
2: Cassius, I don't know if I like what you seem to be trying to draw me into.
3: Brutus, I must. Today, Julius Caesar administers the state. Tomorrow, he could rule it. And after that, what? Do we make him a god? Tell the truth. Isn't that what worries you?
2: Yes.
3: It should. I am trying to tell you that you are a greater man than Caesar, even myself.
2: Ambition in you, Cassius, beyond all the triumph you've already had as a soldier?
3: I was born as free as Caesar as you were. And I mean to keep my freedom. I'm as good a man and better. But one day in full armor, he dared me to swim with him across the Tiber. I plunged straight in and he followed. But halfway across, he was crying out, "Help me, Cassius, I'm sinking." And I had to drag us both to shore. And now, suddenly, he is a god, and I have to kneel to him.
2: Oh, now, Cassius, be fair. None of this has happened yet, and you may easily be starting at shadows.
3: Not yet, perhaps. But listen.
2: On the square, some new honors being awarded him.
3: Brutus, the man imagines himself a giant with the world at his feet. And small men like you and me are little better than slaves.
2: But tide of the time.
3: No. Men can be masters of their fates. The fault lies not in our stars, but in ourselves if we are slaves. Brutus and Caesar. Which name sounds better? Write them, say them, conjure with them. Brutus, you are as well loved and respected in Rome. What meat does Caesar eat that he is grown so great? I knew you once when you would have faced the devil to keep your rightful place in Rome.
2: Enough, Cassius. Enough. What you have said. You have said out of friendship.
3: As much for our country as for you.
2: I know that. And in fairness, I will admit what troubles you is heavy on my mind as well.
3: Glad my words have shaken you even a little.
2: Not half so much, perhaps, as the worship from the crowd. What have they offered him now?
3: Shh, the race is over and he's coming. We'll take our old Casca aside and find out.
2: Caesar looks angry, and Calpurnia pale and worried.
3: And all the rest, even Antony, look shaken. Well, no matter, Casca will tell us all. If you are one of us.
2: Don't push me too hard, Cassius. I need time to reflect.
4: Caesar, why? Why did you not accept?
1: It was scarcely the most opportune moment. Damn my failing.
4: Oh, you give too much of yourself. You need rest. But
7: Caesar, what is it?
1: The strangest thought has crossed my mind. I think I would like to have around me only men who are fat and lazy and like to sleep. Cassius there has nothing but muscle on his bones. He's lean and looks hungry to me, like a wolf.
4: Well, surely you have nothing to fear from him. He's a noble Roman and one of us.
1: Perhaps. He never relaxes, cares little for music or plays or games as you and I do. He is a... what shall I say? A secret man. No. Maybe better. A private man.
4: You don't trust Cassius?
1: I get a sense that he is dangerous. I must get home to Calpurnia. Come on my right side to my good ear and tell me what you think of Cassius.
3: Now, Casca, tell me what happened in the forum.
8: No sooner were they on the dais with all the crowd pressing round than his faithful doormat, Mark Antony, would lie down and let him wipe his feet on him if Caesar asked, offered him a crown.
3: A crown?
8: Well, not exactly a coronet of leaves, but there was no mistaking. He was testing the public mood. For my money, Caesar was, too.
3: How?
8: You heard the mob. They screamed for him to accept, but he put it aside as if he wasn't worthy of the honor. though I, standing beside him, could smell how much he desired it.
3: The crowd accepted his refusal?
8: Are you mad? It was like an audience at a play. They were all the more determined to see him crowned, so Anthony offered it again. He was working them up to a frenzy. And himself, you can be sure that Anthony and he had plotted the whole thing between them. So, that when it was handed to him a third time...
3: Caesar took it?
8: Well, I'm sure he planned to, but suddenly he fell down, frothing at the mouth and twitching as though he'd been run through by a sword. Well, bless the timing that he was taken by the falling sickness.
3: We will not be so lucky again.
8: Oh.
3: And we should be ashamed that we are men of no resolve. We have our own sickness, the failing sickness.
8: What is more fickle than the public?
3: Then we must move fast to bring him down.
8: Faster than you think. The word is that tomorrow in the Senate, they mean to vote Julius Caesar king. He will wear that crown.
3: I know where I will wear this dagger. I will be no man's slave.
8: Nor I. The gods speak in anger, too. A good omen for us. Are we enough to carry it through?
3: Yourself? Myself, Trebonius, Ligarius, Decius, Metellus, Cimber, and Cinna. Seven we can count on.
8: If we were 17 or 70, we wouldn't be enough without...
3: Yes, without Brutus. He's the key.
8: Can we win him to your cause?
3: He is three-quarters of the way our man already. We need only some device to tip the scale.
8: Can he be bought?
3: Oh.
8: No, I don't mean with gold. With power.
3: No, he's too honest a man to care for either.
8: There is no such a man. Everyone has his price.
3: Huh. I know how to make Brutus one of us. Yes, to lend his name and leadership so the sheep may run for us and not for Caesar.
8: How?
3: We must all together write messages as though they came from the common people. Wrap them in stones and fling them through his windows tonight.
8: What messages?
3: Messages that call for the downfall of Caesar before he makes himself a god. And the common man of Rome spends the rest of his life in slavery. Let Rome remain a republic and let us be free men. That's all I ask to fight for.
8: Then we all stand with you.
3: So we are bound in blood. And no man bears the blame alone. And we make sure that death...
8: Did you see and hear that?
3: See what?
8: Above the Capitol. All shimmering with fire about him like a halo and great forked bolts of lightning shooting from his hands. The soothsayer pointing toward Caesar's palace.
3: Soothsayer?
8: The one who cried out to Caesar on the way to the races, beware the Ides of March.
3: I didn't see him. I'm less superstitious than you. But I will take it as an omen. Tomorrow.
8: Tomorrow
3: is marked for Caesar's fall. The gods themselves demand it. We are only the instruments of his revenge. Well, then we'll meet at daybreak before Brutus' house. And if I know my friend, who by then must think the people as well as us have condemned Julius Caesar, then he will lead us to the assassination.
0: Over 2,000 years ago, the world was as troubled as it is now. But what is desperately sad is that the struggle for power and the motives of the men who waged it have changed so little. I shall return shortly with Act Two. Before the prophesied doom of the Ides of March, the elements provide a fit setting for the gathering storm. That 15th of the month, the city of Rome is racked by a wild electrical storm. A storm that disturbs everyone's sleep. Brutus, disturbed enough himself, is kept awake by his frightened wife, Portia. And while Brutus wrestles with his conscience, he finds no sleep as Cassius, Casca, and the other conspirators pearl messages, presumably from the people, through the windows of his house.
2: How can I sleep? Facing the fact that if I will not see Caesar made a king, no more than that, an emperor, I have to face that other fact that he must die. Oh, still another petition, and this time breaking my favorite urn. Are you asleep, Brutus? Awake yourself. Must Rome lie prostrate under a tyrant's foot? Are you not man enough to come forward and save the Republic?
6: My lord, what was that crash
2: Portia,
6: I heard?
2: Portia, my darling, sleep while you can. It's nothing to worry about.
6: Oh, no, not the Grecian urn. Shattered in pieces. Oh, why? How?
2: Another stone through the window?
6: Another message?
2: It seems that few can sleep tonight.
6: Few? Oh, what's happening, Brutus?
2: It's only a matter of state. It can quickly be resolved, but need to be in shape for tomorrow's events. Portia, do you love me?
6: Oh, with all my heart.
2: Go back to bed, and I will join you as soon as I can. Please.
6: Brutus, be careful.
2: I will take care. But of what? I dare not tell you. Who are you?
3: Your brother Cassius and friends. Forgive us for intruding on your rest.
2: Who rests tonight in Rome? Come in.
3: Come in.
2: I ask again, who are you?
3: Not one man among us who does not honor you or does not wish you held the same opinion of yourself which every noble Roman bears. Troponius.
2: Welcome.
3: Decius.
2: Most welcome to...
3: Casca, Cinna, Metellus, Cymbal.
2: All welcome. But for what purpose?
3: Where is the east?
2: That window there.
3: Then look beyond the storm, Brutus. A new day rises. The Ides of March.
2: Cassius, come aside with me a moment. I want to talk to you. Excuse us, gentlemen. Cassius, what brings you here in the middle of the night?
3: I think you know.
2: Caesar.
3: Yes.
2: Would all these stand with us?
3: If you are with us.
2: They know it must be by his death.
3: Beneath the cloaks that shielded them when I brought them here, each man has a dagger like this.
2: I have no personal spite against him, and yet...
3: And yet he will be crowned king. It's his ambition that we destroy, not the man himself.
2: Before the serpent's egg is hatched, it must be crushed. Come, brothers. I think we know our cause.
9: Is it Caesar alone who is to die?
3: No, Mark Antony is too close to Caesar. If he outlives him, he's shrewd enough to bring us down. Let them fall together.
2: This is no bloodbath, Cassius. Cut off the head. But we will not hack at the limbs. We kill Caesar boldly, not in anger. Carve him as a dish fit for the gods. A sacrifice. Let us be remembered as perjurers, not murderers.
9: Brutus is right. Mark Antony is as helpless as Caesar's arm when Caesar's head is cut off.
3: I still fear Antony.
2: Caesar only. Now, it is time for us to part.
3: There is one drawback. It's doubtful if Caesar will come to the capital today.
9: Why?
3: He's superstitious lately. Don't forget the soothsayer who warned him to beware the Ides of March.
9: Ah, this very day?
2: Leave Caesar to me. I promise you that I will bring him to the capital.
3: Well, when and how do we strike?
2: It must be openly, before all. Let's see. Yes, why not? Metellus has a suit for Caesar to give amnesty to his banished brother, Casca Cassius, and I will press this suit while Troponius draws Antony aside. The others gather about Caesar, and on a sign, we strike. Agreed?
9: Good plan, agreed.
2: Then let us meet at the capital. Till then.
3: Till then. All right.
2: The sun is rising on the Ides of March. Oh, Caesar, you should beware. Forgive us for what must be done.
6: What must be done?
2: Portia, why didn't you stay in bed? It's a raw, cold morning and bad for your health.
6: I'm afraid, Brutus. Who were those men who came here, hiding their faces in their cloaks, coming by night like criminals? Something awful has happened or is to happen that makes you sick at heart. Oh, my darling, I want to share your grief.
2: Hush, darling. Nothing for you to worry about.
6: I'm your wife, not your mistress. Don't I deserve your confidence?
2: What is it, Portia?
6: Nothing. Nothing but my sickness. Oh, help me back to bed.
2: I'll carry you back to bed. Your heart against mine. There. You are the dearest thing in life to me. Accept my honor.
10: Perhaps after all, I don't want to know. Oh, Brutus, take me to bed. Let us try to get some sleep.
2: Sleep. I wonder if anyone in Rome sleeps sound tonight. Good morning, Caesar.
1: Brutus! What are you doing up so early on this miserable morning?
2: I came to walk you to the Senate House.
1: God, what a night this has been. My poor wife, racked by nightmares, crying out three times in her sleep, "Help, they're murdering Caesar!" In her sleep. At least she did better than I did. I found the thought of having my throat cut kept me uncomfortably awake. I'm not sure I should go to the Capitol today.
2: Not go today, but...
11: Caesar! Where are you?
1: Forgive me a moment, Brutus. Calpurnia is calling me.
2: Oh, may I wait? I want to talk to you further.
1: By all means. I won't be long.
11: Who's outside with you?
1: Brutus.
11: Brutus? What is he doing here this hour of the morning?
1: He came to walk with me to the Senate
11: House. No, Caesar. You're not setting foot out of this house today.
1: I must, Calpurnia. It is expected of me.
11: Oh, my beloved, for your own sake. It has been a week of ill omens. My sleep has been one long nightmare, and I tell you, that man yesterday who warned you to beware, he made my blood run cold.
1: Who can fly in the face of fate? If there are omens and predictions, they're as much for the common man as Caesar.
11: There are no comets in the skies when beggars die. The heavens light up only for the death of princes.
1: And cowards die many times before their deaths. The valiant taste death only once. How can a man fear death, knowing that it cannot be avoided? And will come when it will come.
11: If you have a heart, listen to me, my darling.
1: Well, to please you then, I will stay home.
11: Oh.
1: Come, let us tell Brutus. He can carry the message.
2: Good morning, man. What, Caesar? You're not dressed. It's getting late.
1: I am not going to the Capitol, Brutus. Will you tell the senators that I cannot come today? Perhaps I should say, dare not. No. Both are false. Simply say, I will not.
11: Brutus, say he is sick.
1: No lies. Just tell them, Brutus, I will not come.
2: I ask you to give me some reason to give them when they ask. Why not?
1: It is my will. That is enough.
11: He was warned to beware the Ides of March.
2: By a rag picker who dreams of having second sight? If he had true insight, what he would have said was, all hail the Ides of March. But I must tell you now what the Senate is waiting to tell you itself. Today, you will be offered a crown and made our king.
11: Let them make him king tomorrow.
2: Calpurnia, you know these senators and their pride as well as I do. Can we be sure they will stay with their resolve if I must tell them how lightly Caesar prized the crown they offer? Oh, forgive me, Caesar, if I speak openly. Unless you do not want the crown.
1: Not want it? My greatest ambition, the culmination of all my life. Come, Calpurnia, help me with my robe, for I must not keep Brutus or the Senate waiting. And to you, my fellow senators, all hail. Well met, friend Cassius. And you, good Casca. Where's Antony?
3: I believe he has some business with Trebonius.
1: Where is... Oh, yes, I see. Must be very intriguing from the way they have their heads together.
2: Cassius, are we all ready?
3: Yes. Cassius has to waste no time, for there's some chance our intentions may be known.
2: Then this is the hour. Caesar, may I and some others take you aside for a moment before the general business begins?
1: Today I could refuse no man any request. What is it, gentle Brutus?
2: In the matter of Trebonius's suit.
9: For amnesty for his friend Metellus's brother.
3: To repeal the decree of banishment.
1: Ah, now I see why Trebonius is bending Antony's ear. But all in vain. We all know the reasons involved. Don't question me any further. Just accept that someone must lead and be unshaken. Why else do you pick me for the honor you intend?
9: Caesar!
1: No, Casca, no more words.
9: Then my hand shall speak for me!
12: And me! Cassius! Ligurius! Metellus! Decius! Even you!
9: Protestant! Liberty! Freedom! Tyranny is dead! Proclaim it in the streets!
13: Come go to the common pulpits and cry out liberty, freedom, and equality!
14: Senators! Senators, have no fear! What's done is done! Ambition's debt is paid! Where is Antony?
7: He's approaching now. Brutus, don't trust him.
2: Leave it to me.
9: Is he dead?
2: Antony, ambition is the most deadly of all diseases.
9: And Caesar was infected?
2: Do you doubt it?
9: If you assure me so, who doubts Brutus's word? But he was my friend, let me say it openly. If you think that I bear the contagion...

0: Do not lie so low. You will be revenged. Oh, pardon me, you bleeding piece of flesh, that I am meek and gentle for the moment with these butchers. Our time will come when every knife wound in your body will open like a mouth and cry for justice. Cry more than that. Cry havoc and let loose the dogs of war!
1: The tragedy of history, as Shakespeare knew and the world can never seem to learn, is that violence only begets more violence. I shall return shortly with the final act. Over 2,000 years ago, Julius Caesar was cut down in bleeding ribbons by a cabal of his fellow senators. Whatever Caesar's motives may have been, his death is fait accompli, and we are about to face the chaos of a country in disorder. It is the day of Caesar's funeral, and he lies in state in the Forum.
2: Brutus, I hope you know what you have done to allow Antony to speak at his funeral.
3: I shall speak first, and reason will and must prevail. Hush. Greetings, Antony.
4: To you and brave Cassius.
3: We welcome your eulogy over Caesar's body, but remind you that for the sake of the Republic, you must not blame us, though you will, as a friend, speak all good of Caesar.
2: You may speak fair, Antony, but do not try to stir the passions of the crowd.
4: Cassius, I am a soldier, not an orator. I only pay my respects to the dead.
3: Well spoken. I can only hope my eulogy will do him justice. Romans, countrymen, hear me for my cause. What I have done was not because I loved Caesar less, but that I loved our country more. As Caesar loved me, I weep for him. As he was valiant, I honor him. But as he was ambitious, I slew him. I slew my best friend for the good of Rome. And here in my hand I have my own dagger when it shall please my country to ask my death.
5: No!
3: Good citizens, let me depart alone in my grief. And for my sake, stay here with Antony and listen to his farewell to the great man we have lost.
6: Anthony. Can a man be too honest for his own or anyone's good?
2: If he can, there he goes, Brutus, my friend. And fool, so it may prove. Hush, Antony.
7: Friends, Romans, countrymen, I come to bury Caesar, not to praise him. The evil that men do lives after them. The good is so often interred with their bones in the grave. So let it be with Caesar. The noble Brutus says he was ambitious, and this must be true. For Brutus is an honorable man, if halt. And grievously has Caesar paid for it. But I am here under leave of Brutus and the rest to speak over the corpse of my dear friend, whom Brutus, that most honorable man, has said was ambitious.
2: Enough.
3: Too much, I begin to realize. But you cannot stop him now. He has caught the crowd.
7: Only yesterday, the word of Caesar could have stood against the world. Now, he lies there, with none to do him reverence. Oh, Romans, if I were disposed to stir your hearts and minds to mutiny and rage, I should do Brutus wrong, and Cassius wrong, and all those honorable men who brought him here.
2: God, that is enough. I'll drive him from the pulpit.
3: If you dare try, the crowd would pull you apart. I made a mistake to give Antony a forum.
7: Do you see this parchment? It is his will.
8: His will.
7: Quiet, gentlemen, if you have tears.

0: prepare to shed them now. Think of this mantle pierced by envious daggers here, Cassius.
1: Here, Casca.
0: Here, the unkindest cut of all, where Brutus, whom Caesar dearly loved, ran him through with a mortal blow. Why? For ambition! To save you against power, a tyrant, a dictator? Now, then, I read. Here is his bequest to what he loved best of all. You, the citizens of Rome. To every single one of you, he leaves 75 drachmas. To all of you, he leaves his private walks, his arbors, orchards. Everyone this side of the Tiber, to you and to your heirs forever, to walk abroad as free men. Here was a Caesar. When will there come such another?
2: I knew we should have killed Antony too.
3: I was wrong. Not in what I did, but in what I did not do.
1: Now our lives are in peril. What steps do we take?
2: Antony will league himself with Caesar's nephew Octavius. And with all the city behind him, he has an army ready-made for the
3: field. He has no talent to rule. His triumph is temporary.
2: But strong enough this moment to present us with our heads. If we're wise, we will start at once to levy armies. For there will be civil war. Brutus, my brother! You have wronged me.
3: I do not wrong my enemies. How could I wrong a friend?
2: You have condemned one of my men for taking bribes from the Sardinians.
3: I have.
2: In times like these, we cannot question every man's honesty if we have need of him.
3: At any time, I can. And I tell you frankly, Cassius, that you yourself are accused of having an itching palm.
2: My God, if you were not Brutus, I would run you through for that.
3: Did we bleed Caesar for anything but the sake of justice? If we did it to enhance ourselves, to live by bribes, to dirty our hands for money, then, by God, I would rather be some dog, my tail between my legs, baying at the moon.
2: You call me dog? I won't take it. I'm a soldier older than yourself, abler than you in practice.
3: You are not, Cassius.
2: You expect me to take this?
3: Aye, and more.
2: When Caesar lived, he would not have dared move me like this.
3: You wouldn't have dared tempt him like this.
2: Don't count too much on friendship. You may drive me to do what I may be sorry for.
3: You have done things you should be sorry for. I sent for gold to pay my legions and you denied me.
2: Oh, a misunderstanding. A fool brought my answer. If you believe me so false a friend, then here, take my dagger and strike as you did at Caesar. For now I know when you hated him most, you still loved him better than Cassius.
3: Sheathe your dagger. Be angry when you will. Do what you will. And I shall pass it off with a laugh.
2: Oh, Brutus, forgive me. Can you not remember I was born with my mother's temper?
3: Then, if we quarrel again, I'll blame it on your mother. Come, give me your hand, old friend.
2: And my heart.
3: I have need of both.
2: I never thought I would see you so angry.
3: Now you find me sick of many griefs. Most of all, Portia. Dead.
2: How did I escape your killing me when I angered you so? How?
3: What had I left her to live for? She saw the end more clearly than we.
2: What end?
3: Why, that we die in battle. We are outnumbered and hemmed in.
2: Well, let us see that tomorrow. All things look better with a good night's sleep.
4: Brutus! Marcus Brutus! Marcus Brutus!
3: Who's there? Who speaks? Who's without there?
4: My voice speaks to you from within, and with many mouths, the mouths of all my wounds.
3: Great Caesar!
4: No longer great.
3: Why must you haunt me?
4: Ask yourself that question, or ask me again when we meet at Philippi.
3: We must march. On Philippi, Cassius.
5: I don't agree.
3: There is a tide in the affairs of men, which, taken at the flood, leads on to fortune. We must sail with the tide or lose all.
2: Or lose all sailing with the tide.
3: This day, one way or another, will end what was started on the Ides of March. On to Philippi!
2: Hacker, how goes the battle?
1: Against us, Captain. We are outnumbered and outflanked.
2: Metellus?
1: Dead. Ground beneath the horses' hooves. Sinner, too, and Agarius. And I will not live from the thrust where Antony ran me through.
2: And Brutus?
1: Surrounded, held at bay like a stag, the hound yapping at his feet.
2: Oh, what kind of coward am I? I will not live to see my best friend taken. And no man shall take me. How is it with you?
1: No enemy shall take me but death.
2: And let me join you. Here. With this good sword I ran Caesar through, take it by the hilt.
1: No, Casca.
2: Yes, Casca. Would you have me live a slave when I can still die free? Now, my face is covered. Guide the sword and strike. Well, struck.
5: No more, Casca.
2: Oh, Caesar, you are revenged. And with the sword that killed you.
1: You, fellow, are you not servant to Brutus?
6: Yes, master.
1: Go bring him the news of all who are dead. And tell him to flee. You can add Castor's name to the list.
3: All gone, Stotto.
6: By your leave, sir.
3: Ligarius. Decius and Trebonius, too. Only I am left. But I've learned too late that great ends never justify small means. Wait for me a moment. I have business in my tent.
4: Marcus Brutus! Marcus Brutus!
3: Is it you, Caesar?
4: Yes.
3: We meet again at Philippi. As you promised, have you come for me?
4: All the rest have fallen, as I did.
3: Oh, forgive, Caesar. Oh, Strato.
7: Yes, my lord.
3: Strato, by this paper here, I make you a free man. A life for a life, if you do me one last favor in exchange. Hold my sword.
7: Oh, no, my lord.
3: Hold it. Steady and true. While I run upon it, as you love me.
7: I could not do it for less than love.
3: Then, steady.
7: Oh, my.
3: Oh. Caesar. Now be still. I killed you. Not with half so good a will.

No better epitaph from me than Antony's words when he found Brutus dead. All the conspirators, save only he, did what they did in envy of great Caesar. This was the noblest Roman of them all. I shall be back shortly. So many people shy away from Shakespeare, afraid of the imagery of his poetry, that he is hard to understand and his plots are hard to follow. We hope now that you will find he wrote of men and women not so unlike you and me, except for the customs of their time, but flesh and blood, and as exciting as any tale we may have brought you on this series. Our cast included Norman Rose, Robert Dryden, Joan Shea, Russell Horton, and Ian Martin. The entire production was under the direction of Hyman Brown. And now, until next time, pleasant

0: Come in. Welcome. I'm E.G. Marshall. Between the years 1694 and 95, William Shakespeare completed his first tragedy, by far the loveliest of them all. It is drenched in the sunlight of golden love story, darkened to a gray evening of sorrow that laments the death of bright youth and ill-starred love. A story for all men and women of all seasons.
1: Romeo, what time tomorrow shall I send to you?
2: At the hour of 9.
1: I will not fail. Good night, good night. Parting is such sweet sorrow that I must say good night till it be morrow.
0: Our mystery drama, The Love Song of Death, was adapted from William Shakespeare's tragedy, Romeo and Juliet, especially for the Mystery Theater by Ian Martin, and stars Christopher Tabori and Morgan Fairchild. 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I'll be back shortly with Act One. There's nothing very new under the sun. And in the Italian city of Verona, where our story begins, a feud as formidable as the Hatfields and the McCoys, a vendetta vicious as the Ghibellines and the Gents in Florence, was the enmity between the Montagues and the Capulets. Our story begins with a brawl between servants of the Montagues and the Capulets, a brawl which Romeo's friend and cousin, Benvolio, nephew to Lord Montague, is trying to stop.
3: You put up your sword, you fools! Are you all men? If you do not beat me, I'll beat them down.
4: A Montague with a sword drawn. Here's fair game for a Capulet. Civil! You stain your noble seal against these common blades. Turn to your equal and meet your death.
3: I'm trying to stop this fight.
4: Put up your sword or help me part these men.
3: They have steel in my hand and I should listen to talk of peace with the Montague. I hate the name as I hate hell. Have at you, coward! Hold off! It is the prince!
5: Drop your sword, you enemies, to peace. On pain of torture, disarm yourselves. Or by the living God, I'll have my soldiers tear the steel from you and run you through. Now, hear me carefully. If ever any of your families disturb our streets again, I'll hold your lives forfeit. So, once more, on pain of death, all men depart. Till later then, Benvolio. When Capulet meets Montague, then sparks must fly. I was trying to stop the brawl, Mercutio, when Tybalt challenged me, acting like a madman.
6: And so he is. One day I'll call that heavy-tempered braggart out and teach him a lesson.
3: In God's name, no. Who heard your uncle, the prince?
6: I am neither Capulet nor Montague. The prescription does not apply to me.
3: Don't risk it, Mercutio. I value your friendship too sincerely.
6: As I yours, and your kinsman Romeo. Where is he? I have happier news for all of us that may lift his mooning gloom and put some sunshine in his smile.
3: As well I hope you can. I am, to be frank, between ourselves, heartsick over his calf love for straight-lipped Rosalind.
6: Beast, here he comes. As solemn as a calf in heat. Hey, Romeo! Hey!
2: I bid you morning, good Mercutio. Benvolio.
6: I bid you morning. Why, here's a death knell for a day beginning. Are you sick?
2: I am in love.
3: That's a sickness.
2: It is, when the lady is so far beyond me.
6: What are you? Stupid, ill-made, gross, ill-mannered?
2: In her eyes, I suppose. She is a Capulet.
6: And you a Montague.
2: I'm always the pity.
3: I take exception to that.
2: I meant only because of Rosalind. How can I get near her to pledge my suit?
6: That is the very reason for people like myself. Suppose I could arrange that you will meet this lady by tomorrow night.
2: Oh, then I would grasp you to my bosom as friend forever. And I would know that at that hour, my life would first begin.
7: Juliet, you come from your mother?
1: Yes.
7: Oh, not pleased then. She had something to tell you?
1: Yes.
7: Concerning the masked ball tonight?
1: Yes.
7: About a young man and being married?
1: Yes.
7: A kinsman to the prince, young Paris?
1: Yes.
7: Yes, yes, yes. Oh, now, here's a pretty state. Your old nurse, who held you at her breast. Have you no more to say to me than yes, yes, yes?
1: Good nurse, I beg you. I am not ready yet for love.
7: You mean you have not found the man? Don't try to tell me you're not a woman yet. You cannot fool your nurse. Well, let's make you ready then, as my Lady Capulet has ordered me to set you out like some delicious pie to be gobbled up.
1: Oh, don't say it that way. I'll make up my own mind.
7: Of course you will, my love. Get ready for the ball and have no fear. Somehow, happy nights will follow happy days.
8: This is a Capulet masked ball. We are not bid to it, Mercutio.
6: But being masked, how can we be questioned?
8: You are safe. The prince's family is welcome. But Benvolio and I, as Montagues...
5: Oh, do come, Romeo. Once into the ball, our faces masked, each man is as good as his legs.
6: Hear the music? Does it not stir your blood?
8: It is a tune to dream by.
6: I see that dream, and that Queen Mab has been with you.
8: Queen Mab?
6: Why, yes. The fairy's midwife. Put on your masks, then. For inside these walls, in a garden where the music bids us, is Queen Mab to spin the dreams, and who knows the answer to all our desires. So, my visor is in place. Yours, Benvolio?
5: I am as eager as you.
6: And Romeo?
8: Yes. And yet, I have the strangest feeling.
6: But
8: my life begins, and mayhap ends, in this adventure.
6: Oh, so, have you found your Rosalind?
8: Why, no. She is beset by so many partners that I...
6: Oh, Romeo, don't try to pull wool over an old sheep's eyes. Somehow your ardor has cooled.
8: Look where I point. Who is that lady whose hand rests on that fortunate knight?
6: Why?
8: She teaches even the torches to burn bright. She hangs upon the ear of night like a jeweled earring. Beauty too rich for use. Fur too bright. Did my heart ever love before? Forget it. I never saw true beauty till this night.
6: Take care, my friend Romeo. The lady you admire is, I dread to tell you, a Capulet.
8: Her name?
6: Juliet, daughter of your father's deepest enemy.
8: May I claim this dance?
1: A holy monk? Is it within the allowance of your order?
8: Only a pilgrim's garb I wear on my long journey to you, the shrine.
1: I have no claim to devotion.
8: This pilgrim, you have total claim. My lips stand ready to assure you this.
1: You need not reach so far, good pilgrim. Just palm to palm is holy pilgrim's kiss.
8: But saints have lips as well as holy palms.
1: Lips they should use in prayer.
8: Cannot they do what hands do? Touch and pray, lest faith turn to despair?
1: Saints do not move, sir.
8: Let me move to purge all sin, this from my lips.
1: But on my lips now I've taken the sin.
8: Then let me trespass lightly, sweetly, and give me back my sin again.
1: You kiss by the book.
7: A book better closed. Bachelor, whoever you are, you must know her mother is the lady of the house. Come away, child.
5: Cousin Romeo.
8: Yes, Benvolio.
5: It's time to leave.
8: I will not go.
5: We must. It is the midnight hour. Time to unmask. And we are a small island among our enemies.
7: Come, love. Everyone is unmasked. It is time to go to bed.
1: But who is he?
7: He?
1: Oh, do not trifle with me. You know the one you tried to close the book on.
7: With reason, sweet. His name is Romeo. He is a Montague.
1: Oh, my only love sprung from my only hate. How could you destroy me so? What hope is left for love?
9: Have you seen Romeo, Mercutio?
6: Not I. He must have stolen home to bed.
9: I thought I saw him run this way and climb the wall.
6: And if he did, it's his affair. Come with me to the taverns, Benvolio.
9: These are bad times. I worry for my cousin.
6: What reason? Now he's out of love. Cupid can no longer harm him.
9: Nothing touches you. You bear a charmed life.
6: What means that?
9: Nothing, except we all can jest at scars that never felt a wound.
8: With love's light wings, I climbed this wall. And now, a moment soft. What light through yonder window breaks? Not dawn yet, but it is the east. And Juliet is my sun. And there she is at the window of the dawn. It is my lady. Oh, it is my love. I wish she knew she were. See how she leans her cheek upon her hand. Would that I were a glove upon that hand, that I might touch her cheek. She speaks. Oh, speak again, bright angel.
1: Romeo. Romeo, wherefore are you, Romeo? Deny your father and forswear your name. Or if you will not, only swear yourself my lover and I'll no longer be a Capulet. It's but a name that is my enemy. What is a Montague? What's in a name? A rose by any other name would smell as sweet. So forget your name, which is no sworn part of you. And for that name, take me instead.
8: I take you at your word.
1: Who's there?
8: Someone new baptized, that from this night forth never will be Romeo. My name is hateful to myself because it is an enemy to you.
1: My ears had drunk no more than the first few words. Then I knew that you were Romeo. And a Montague.
8: Neither, ever, if you dislike the names.
1: My kinsmen, if they saw you, would murder you.
8: There lies more peril in your eyes than all their swords. Smile on me, and I am proof against their enmity.
1: By whose direction did you find me?
8: My love. A pilot who would have led me to you if you were on the other side of the world.
1: You know the mask of night is on my face to hide my blushes. I could say so much, but I say it in one phrase. I love you.
8: And, lady, by yonder blessed moon, I swear...
1: Oh, swear not by the moon, the inconstant moon, lest your love be as changeable.
8: What shall I swear by?
1: Do not swear at all. Or if you must, swear by yourself, who has already all my love. And I'll believe you.
8: If my heart's dear love...
1: No, no, do not swear at all. This contract is too swift, too ill-advised, too like the lightning, which is gone before it ceases to be. Sweet, good night. As sweet repose come to your heart as what is in my breast.
8: Will you leave me so unsatisfied?
1: What satisfaction can you have tonight?
8: The exchange of your love's faithful vow for mine.
1: I gave you mine before you asked for it.
7: Madam!
1: Anon, good nurse. Sweet Montague, if your love is honorable, the purpose, marriage, let me know tomorrow.
7: Madam Juliet!
1: Anon! But if you mean not well, I do beseech you, leave me to my grief.
7: Madam, come!
1: 1,000 times, good night.
8: 1,000 times the worse to need your light. Love goes to love. As schoolboys from their books. But love from love goes back to school with heavy looks.
1: Romeo, what time tomorrow shall I send to you?
8: At the hour of 9.
1: I will not fail. Good night, good night. Parting is such sweet sorrow that I must say good night. Till it be morrow.
0: Curtain on perhaps the most famous love scene of all time. the lovely words are spun out in the soft silver of the moon, vibrant with the magic of the night. Sad that so bright a beginning already is about to fade under the lengthening shadow of dark tragedy. I shall return with Act Two.

0: there is no slightest hint of impending doom. Not even the blood feud between his family and Julius can keep his heart from singing, his feet from dancing on air as he hurries through the dawn to the cell of Friar Lawrence.
1: Good morning, Father.
2: Who salutes me so early? Oh, Romeo, to leave your bed so early in the day, to come to argue that you've been up to some mischief and come seeking absolution.
1: Not this time, Father.
2: Then here, I'll hit it right. You haven't been in your bed at all tonight.
1: The last is true, and all the sweeter did I rest. I'm in love with Capulet's daughter, Juliet.
2: What are you saying?
1: My heart is hers as much as hers is mine, and we are both set on holy wedlock. I come to pray that you will marry us here today.
2: Do Capulet or Montague know of this new burning flame?
1: God forbid, dear fire, that my father or hers should... Or we might light a fire to burn Verona down. But if we are married...
2: Jesu Maria, you could speak truth. This alliance could be the only hope to end the bitter rancor of your households. So, God might smile upon it. If the Lady Juliet wills it too, I will marry you.
3: Stay. Hold, young sir.
1: Yes, forgive me. I am in some haste.
3: Yes.
1: But you guessed last night. You are my beloved nurse. Why do you search for me?
3: Well, my lady bade me inquire you out, but... Oh, sir, can we first withdraw within the shadow of the church here?
1: By all means. So shall we both find sanctuary for those secrets that pass between us. Now tell me why Juliet has sent you to me.
3: What she bade me say, I will keep to myself. But first, let me tell you. If you should lead my little one into a fool's paradise, as they say, it will be gross and cruel behavior, for my mistress is very young. And if you should lead her down the garden path, as they say, why then I say...
1: Good nurse, say no more, except to commend me to your mistress. Will you take her this message?
3: Oh, you may lay your life upon it.
1: Why, so I do, as I pray she will hers. Bid her come to confession at Friar Lawrence's cell this afternoon.
3: Is that all?
1: No. Tell my heart's love that she will be confessed as I, and Friar Lawrence shall make us man and wife.
3: This afternoon? She shall be there. I said I would not tell you what my little mistress said. That has all changed. Here were her words.
1: Oh, come, tell me quickly.
3: She said that I should ask her love what message he had for her, which I now have got.
1: That was all.
3: Oh, that was the meat. Now, here's the garnish. She bid me tell you that she loved you. That her heart was yours to do with as you pleased.
4: Thank God, at last. Sweet nurse, what news? Have you met with Romeo?
3: Oh, I am weary. Give me leave a while. Can't you see? I'm out of breath.
4: And I am out of patience. The news. Good or bad?
3: Oh, why? Your love said like an honest gentleman, and a courteous, and a kind, and a handsome, and I'm sure a virtuous. Where is your mother?
4: Why, inside. Yes, what did he say?
3: Do you have permission to go to confession today?
4: I have.
3: Why then, my lamb? As slow a turtle as I am, you'll be a hare in getting to Friar Lawrence's cell. You'll find a husband there waiting to make you his wife.
4: Oh, God be thanked. Good day, Friar Lawrence. Was I long, Romeo? Did I keep you waiting? Was I too long?
1: If you had come early, it would still have been too long and I would have been waiting. You've not changed your mind.
4: My true love has grown by such excess, I cannot sum up the half of all my wealth.
1: Then we are rich indeed, since I cannot begin to count my blessings.
2: Finding you both in such a state of grace, may I suggest you come quickly with me, so we shall make short of work of making you both one. For by your leaves, you shall not stay alone
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6: Mercutio, the search for Romeo seems fruitless. I pray you, let's retire. The day is hot, and with Capulets everywhere abroad, and by my head, here come some Capulets and Tybalt.
7: And by my hell, I care not.
8: Gentlemen, a word with you.
6: Yes, Mercutio, you consort with Romeo.
7: Consort? What, would you make us minstrels? If that's your intent, I promise you nothing but discord.
2: Here's my fiddlestick. That shall make you dance.
6: You're out in public. Let's pick some private place to air our grievances, or let's depart. All eyes watch us here.
7: Men's eyes were made to look. I will budge for no man's pleasure.
8: Put up your sword. Here comes my man.
7: I'll be hanged, Tybalt, if he wears your livery.
9: Well, I'll dress him in another suit, Romeo.
2: Yes, Tybalt. What do you want?
9: To tell you what my hate for you can find no better word. You are a cowardly villain. Turn and draw.
2: Tybalt, I protest I never injured you. I love you better than you can believe, till I can tell you why. So good, Capulet, the name I now count as dear as my own. Be satisfied.
7: Oh, calm, dishonorable, vile admission. Tybalt, rat catcher, will you walk with me?
9: What do you want from me?
7: Alley Prowler, king of pest-ridden cats, one of your nine lives. Draw before I cut your whiskers off.
8: I am for you.
2: Mercutio, put your rapier up.
7: Come, Tybalt, engage me.
2: Draw, Benvolio, draw. Beat down their weapons. Tybalt, Mercutio, your own uncle, the prince, has forbidden this. Hold on.
7: Come, Capulet,
8: away.
7: A plague on both your houses. What? Is he gone unmarked?
2: Are you hurt?
7: Aye, a scratch. But send for a surgeon. Send my page.
2: Go, boy. Hurry.
8: Courage.
2: The wound cannot be much.
7: It is not so deep as a well, nor as wide as a church door, but it will serve. Ask for me tomorrow, and you will find me a grave man. A plague on both your houses. Why the devil did you come between us? His thrust passed into me beneath your arm.
2: I thought it for the best.
7: He has made worm's meat out of me. I have it. And soundly. A plague on both your houses. Oh, God. He's dead. That gallant spirit.
2: And through me, Benvolio. On this dark day, more trouble will depend. That only begins the sadness others yet must end.
6: No time for mourning. Here comes the furious Tybalt again.
2: Alive and in triumph, and Mercutio slain. Goodbye to love while fury boils hotter in my veins. Tybalt!
9: What, lily-livered boy?
2: Take back that villain you threw in my teeth. Mercutio's soul is just a little way above our heads, waiting for yours to join him. Either you or me or both of us must go to keep him company.
9: He was your companion here. Let him be the same in hell.
2: Die, braggart and murderer!
7: God, I'm shot.
6: Romeo, the people are up. The guard on the way. With Tybalt slain, you are doomed to death. You must run, leave the country. Your days in Verona are over. Well, stand not amazed. If your life means anything, take to your heels.
2: Oh, God. God, who made me this? Benvolio, I am fortune's fool.
0: If searching for some sign of favor or help, then as the hue and cry approaches, he takes to his heels and flees, while Juliet, unknowing, prepares herself for her wedding night. I shall return shortly with Act 3. In the wake of the two deaths, the prince has to sort out all the claims and counterclaims. But Benvolio's quiet, factual account of what happened weighs in Romeo's favor The decision of the prince is that Romeo shall not be put to death, but...
4: banished?
3: Tybalt is gone, and Romeo that killed him is banished.
4: Oh, God! Romeo's hand shed Tybalt's blood.
3: It did, alas, today it did. A courteous and honest gentleman, why, grief is enough to make me old. All shame to Romeo.
4: Hold your tongue.
3: What?
4: It should be blistered for such a wish. On Romeo, there is no shame.
3: You can speak well of one who killed your cousin?
4: You expect me to speak ill of one who is my husband? If Tybalt were alive, by then Romeo would be dead. And Tybalt, quick-tempered, imperious bully that he was, killed gentle Mercutio. I mourn for him, but don't excuse him. Because of his rash actions, my Romeo is banished. Banished!
3: Hold. Hold now, sweet. I cannot bear to see you so. Romeo is still in hiding at Friar Lawrence's cell.
4: Oh, cruel of you not to tell me sooner. Here, take this ring and bid him come to me tonight to take his last farewell.
1: Banished? You might as well have hanged me out of hand, good father.
5: Now, Romeo, it is a gentler judgment.
1: Not to me. To me, exile has more terror.
5: There's still the whole broad world.
1: There is no world without Verona's walls for me. This is where my Juliet lives. What use is my life anymore? Dear friar, have you no poison mixed, no sharp ground knife, no sudden means of death to take me quickly to an unmade grave?
5: There's someone knocking. Quick, Romeo. Hide yourself.
1: Well be taken. There's no more reason to live.
3: Holy fire! Oh, holy fire! Where is my lady's lord? Where is Romeo?
1: Juliet's nurse. Let her in.
5: Very well.
3: Oh, is he still here? He is not
5: dead. Hush, woman, hush. Oh. As you can see, he is still here.
3: Oh, may the good lord be thanked. My lady has sent me to you, sir, to give you this.
1: A ring?
3: And to beg you, come to her this night to say your last farewells.
1: How can I face her?
5: How can you not? Get you to your true love, as was ordained. But make sure you leave her before the night is out, so you escape through to Mantua. Once you are there, I can announce your marriage. And, with the help of friends, sue the prince's pardon and call you back.
3: Then you will come to my lady.
5: He will come. But first, we must wait for night. Go, bring your mistress the news.
3: Oh, good friar, I will.
5: Cheer up, Romeo. Now, go. There is water in my study. Make the best of yourself for your wedding night.
10: You will forgive me, Sir Paris. But as Juliet loved her kinsman Tybalt dearly, as indeed we all did, she has retired this early. But once she knows of your love, I know she will be heart and mouth to find herself your wife.
1: Perhaps, in the circumstances, haste would...
3: No, no. We'll keep no great ado. What day is this?
1: Monday.
3: Then Wednesday is too soon. We'll make it Thursday. And since Tybalt died so recently, we'll keep the company small and the wedding quiet. Tomorrow, I shall prepare her against the date.
4: Do not go yet, Romeo.
1: I must, Juliet. The lock has sounded.
4: No, no. It's not near day yet. That was a nightingale you heard. She sings nightly in that pomegranate tree. The nightingale. And not the lark.
1: It was the lark. The herald of the morn. No nightingale, love. Night's candles are burnt out. I must be gone and live, or stay and die.
4: Oh, no, don't leave me.
1: Then let me be taken. Come, death, and welcome. Juliet wills it so. So now, it is not day.
4: No. No, it is the day. I see it now. How could a lark sing so much out of tune? Hurry, and be gone. A parting kiss. Till we shall meet again. Now quickly, love. Descend.
1: Adieu, my love.
11: Adieu.
4: Adieu. My love, adieu. Why, that's goodbye. How heavy on my heart that word must lie. Who's that?
10: Your mother. How are you, child?
4: Madam, I am not well.
10: Still weeping for your cousin's death. Have no fear. We have arranged for sudden joy to lift you out of this despond.
4: What joy, mother?
10: Next Thursday morning, in St. Peter's Chapel, you are to be the bride of that gallant, courteous, and noble gentleman who stands a step beneath the throne, Prince Paris.
4: But I cannot marry Paris.
10: I would not suggest you try to tell your father that.
4: How can I stop it? My husband is on earth, and my faith in heaven. How can I bring my faith back to earth? Good nurse.
10: Yes, poor little bird.
4: You heard. Go in and tell my mother that I am gone to make confession to Friar Lawrence. You have confessed me, Father. Now I wish to die.
5: Child, if I were to let you go, you would kill yourself?
4: Without hope, yes.
5: Then listen to me close. Take this bottle and the liquid in it. Go home, be mercy seeming, and give consent to the wedding Thursday. Wednesday night, make sure you are alone, and drink this liquor which shall lull you to a drowsy state which counterfeits death. For 2 days will you lie so. By the second night, when you are laid to rest in the Capulet tomb, by my word and letters, Romeo shall come and wake you from your drugged sleep to carry you off to Mantua, to freedom and to love.
4: Give me the vial, Father. And for all the rest, I place my trust in you and what heaven shall decree. I am alone. And now it is the night. Come, precious liquid. Buy me my future. But what if this drug fails to work? Shall I be married tomorrow morning? Well, suppose it should be poison which the friar, fearing to be dishonored for wedding me in secret, subtly administered to have me dead. What does it matter? It is my last, best hope that Romeo, with this draught, I come to you.
12: Good morrow, Lady Capulet. Is my bride ready to go to the church?
10: Ready to go. But not to be your bride, Sir Paris.
12: But how is this? You promised her.
10: Man makes promises. Only God can make them secure.
4: Julia!

0: God of mercy, would you break the door down?
1: I kick the pups from under heaven, Friar Lawrence.
0: What's amiss, Benvolio?
1: Has Romeo been here?
0: Didn't you meet with him in Mantua?
1: Having no safe conduct, the guard made me prisoner. When at last I found my freedom, it was only to learn the news. Juliet's death had reached Romeo in Mantua, and from that town he was already gone.
0: Without my letter being delivered to him?
1: That's right.
0: Then he thinks that Juliet is truly dead. Oh, our heavenly Father. Now, lend me speed. Come, let us quickly to the tomb.
2: Give me the torch, boy. Get you home, and leave me alone to mourn. Oh, Juliet, with bridal flowers, your canopy of dust and stones I strew. And nightly, the death watch I keep shall be to haunt your grave and weep.
1: What? But, boy, I thought I told you to go. Montague! Romeo, how dare you here?
3: Sir Paris, friend of my dear friend, Mercutio, I have no quarrel with you.
1: But I have with you. Banished. The murderer of my love's cousin, whose grief at Tybalt's death drove her to the grave. I care not for Tybalt, but at least I can revenge Juliet's death.
3: I beg you, gentle youth, don't tempt a desperate man. I come armed here against only myself.
1: Do you provoke me? Then have at you.
3: Again I beg, I seek no fight with you,
1: but I with you, murderer. Defend yourself.
0: God, oh, God, I'm saying I die.
3: So do we all. Poor fool, to make your own death. Oh, Juliet, sweet, my love, how gently you sleep. Why are you still so fair? Soon I will be with you, for I come armed with some apothecary's potion, which in a second can send me from this world to yours. Eyes, look your last. Arms, take your last embrace. And lips, seal with a righteous kiss the bargain of death. Here's to my love. Oh, true apothecary, your drugs are quick. With a kiss, I die.
0: The vault is open, as I feared.
1: Then, in God's name, let's follow in.
0: Better you stay here and keep the horses hidden from the watch if they should pass by.
1: Then hurry, Father.
0: The walk to the grave is always slow. Strange, I must in a hurry go. What? Blood is this that stains the sepulchre? Oh, no. Two masterless and stained swords in this place of peace. Romeo and Paris. What's happened here?
4: Who asks what's happened? As I do. Where am I? Oh, comfortable friar. You are with me. But where? Where, as you promised, is my Romeo?
0: My lady, come away. All has gone awry. Your husband lies dead.
4: Romeo!
0: And Paris, too. Come, I will see you disposed among a sisterhood of nuns.
1: Friar Lawrence, Barbara, come quickly.
0: We must leave.
4: No, go yourself. Save your life. For I will not leave this tomb.
1: Friar, make haste.
0: I cannot leave you, daughter.
4: You must. You cannot do any more for me.
1: Papa, the watch! The watch!
0: God bless you and help you. Yes, yes, I come!
4: Romeo. My darling Romeo, dead. What's in your hand? I see. A poison cup. that has been your end, then let it be mine. Oh, selfish love, to drink and leave no friendly drop to help me follow you. Then let me kiss you. No, no poison lingers there, although your lips are warm. Then I must find some other way. Ah, now, oh, happy dagger from your breast. I'll give it better sheath. Ah!

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The dagger buried in her heart, Juliet, in her white burial dress that might have been her wedding one, slips from the bier to lie beside her dead lover. Both Romeo and Juliet are dead. But the story of their love will never die.

0: only this to say beyond the final curtain for our lovers. History records that both Capulet and Montague, learning that their bitter hatred had condemned their children to a senseless death, came to their senses. And perhaps the most tragic picture of all is the sterile one of two bitter old men at last clasping hands and offering friendship too late. Our cast included Christopher Tabori, Morgan Fairchild, Joan Shea, Bob Caliban, Guy Sorrell, and Earl Hammond. The entire production was under the direction of Hyman Brown. And now, a preview of our next tale.
1: Blood. Iago, blood.
2: Patience. Your mind may change.
1: Never. Like the Pontic Sea, whose icy current, never ebbing, drives relentless through the Hellespont. Even so, my bloody thoughts will ne'er look back. Kneel with me now that I may take oath to those words. Within 3 days, I will hear you say that Cassio is not alive.
2: My friend's already dead. Done for at your request. But let her live.
1: Desdemona? Lewd minx. Damn her. I go now apart to study what swift means of death I can devise for that fair devil.
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1: 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Tonight's titles were The Assassination and The Love Song of Death. 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Tune in next Monday evening, same time, same place, for another set of thrilling and awesome mystery shows, here on Audio Theater. This is your hostess, Zoe, saying thanks for listening. Until then, have a good one.
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0: 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For friendly entertaining, for delightful dining. Yes, right now a glassful would be very pleasant. As Roma Wines bring you Lloyd Nolan in a remarkable tale of suspense.
2: I got to sleep pretty late. I'd been reading a book about the Civil War, and I got interested in a section on Gettysburg. There was some material there I hadn't known about. I didn't sleep very well, even after I had turned off the bed light. You know, when you're accustomed to having someone else in the house, it's the sort of an uneasy feeling to know that you're alone. I remember hearing the clock in the front room strike 4, then I must have fallen asleep. I was dreaming, as I recall it, about a very bloody battle between the blue and the gray when the alarm clock went off. It was set for 7 because I knew I'd had a busy day ahead. It took me a little while to realize what it was because in the dream at that moment I'd invented a bell to scare the opposing forces right off the field. Oh, that is nice and quiet then. I lay warm in bed for a while, trying to remember my dream and not succeeding. When I did remember that I was alone in the house, that Margaret wasn't there to wake me up if I dozed off for just a few more minutes. I'd just gotten out of bed when the telephone made a loud early morning noise. I shoved my feet halfway into some slippers and muttered down the hallway. Yes?
3: Sorry to disturb you. Is this Michael Dawson?
2: It's a little early, but I think so.
3: Do you drive a Pontiac convertible license number 99R479?
2: Yes.
3: Where's your car now, Mr. Dawson?
2: It's right in front of the house. What's up?
3: Will you look and see if it's there?
2: Hey, who is this?
3: Police Department, Sergeant O'Connor.
2: Oh, well, just a minute. I thought it's awfully early in the morning for this to happen. It's awfully hard to think clearly when you haven't had a cup of coffee or a cigarette. I walked to the front window and my car wasn't there. And I went back to the phone, still thinking how hard it is to think clearly when it's early in the morning. Hello?
3: Yeah, right here, Mr. Dawson.
2: It's gone, the car.
3: I just wanted to be sure. Your car was stolen last night, Mr. Dawson. It's pretty badly banged up. You insured?
2: Well, I think so. I don't know.
3: I suggest you report the theft to the insurance company and come down to the police garage with a pink owner's slip.
2: Oh, all right. I'll be down as soon as I can. I got dressed, made coffee, drank it, had a cigarette, and I called Tommy Castle, my insurance man. I told him that the Pontiac had been stolen and what the cop had told me to do, and he said he'd drive me down to the garage. I had the pink slip on the desk, and I took it with me. It was 7:45 when Tommy picked me up in front of the house. We drove down to the police station and started walking around to the garage.
4: You don't need to worry, Mike. You're very well covered. Now, aren't you glad that you took all the insurance I recommended?
2: Well, I suppose so.
4: Because you're very well covered.
2: Well, that's swell, but if it's completely wrecked, where am I going to get another car?
4: Ah, they can probably fix it like new, and it won't be long before the market will be flooded with new cars.
3: Mr. Dawson?
2: Yes?
3: Sergeant O'Connor.
2: Oh.
3: Car's over there, Mr. Dawson.
2: Where? Oh, yeah. Oh, I see. Pretty smashed up.
4: Now, let's look it over very closely, Mike.
2: What a mess. Well, it serves me right for leaving it out in the street all night. Now, never would have happened if my wife had been home.
4: No, Margaret is more thorough than you are, Mike.
3: Is Mrs. Dawson a blonde, about 5'3"?
2: Well, yeah. Why, do you know her?
3: Is that your wife, Mr. Dawson?
2: Stuffed in the trunk of the car was Margaret. She was wearing the same dress she'd had on the day, Tuesday it was, the day she'd gone to visit her mother. The whole scene was very clear.

0: I can remember easily. Her face was smudged, and I thought she wouldn't like to be seen with her face dirty. And her clothes were badly rumpled. And just below the left shoulder blade, sticking up straight from her back, was the handle of a brass letter opener. I started to weave a little then.
1: Hey, you all right, Mr. Dawson?
2: Easy, Mike, easy. Come over here and sit down.
0: I'm all right. Please, I'm all right.
1: Sorry I told you that way, but we had reasons.
3: Reasons? Well, it seems to me that you could have been a little
0: more... Who wanted to kill Margaret? She got a few little flaws, the same as all of us. Who would want to kill one of them?
3: Here now, here. Come on, sit down, sit down.
1: Looks like our local Jack the Ripper again. Stabbing, the whole general setup.
0: He never did anyone any harm.
1: You better take him home.
3: In a minute. Let him sit here a while.
0: Poor Margaret. Poor little blonde Margaret. I did that pretty well, don't you think? Because I wasn't surprised at all. I'd planned the whole morning. I didn't think it would all happen that early, but I knew it would happen. You see, I had stolen my car and left it wrecked for the police to find. And in the trunk of my car, I'd stuffed the body of my wife, Margaret, who I had stabbed in the back at 4:30 Tuesday afternoon.
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4: And now, Roma Wines bring back to our Hollywood soundstage Lloyd Nolan as Michael Dawson and Kathy Lewis as his wife Judy in Green-Eyed Monster, a tale well calculated to keep you in suspense.
0: I was, of course, the prime suspect in the murder of my wife, Margaret. The only thing was that there had been a series of crimes in my neighborhood during the last couple of months, crimes that all followed a general pattern. And since I was clever enough to fix Margaret's murder so that the death was as neat as the others had all been, it was decided at the coroner's inquest that the murder had been committed by a person or persons unknown, by which they meant the Jack the Ripper character that was running around loose. And I wasn't held. I waited a decent week after it was all over. And then I called Judy. My Judy. Oh, she was so beautiful. She was tall and brunette and willowy and beautiful. With the loveliest green eyes you ever saw. She answered the phone right away and said she'd be right over. Come in, honey. You're the most beautiful thing in the world.
6: I'll bet you say that to all the girls.
0: Come here.
6: Mike. Really, everybody in the street will see it.
0: Oh, it's okay. Say, Where'd you get that dress?
6: An old aunt gave it to me. It didn't fit her anymore.
0: Mm-hmm. It fits you.
6: Thank you.
0: Come on in. In the kitchen.
6: Have you a new recipe for poached eggs?
0: No, I want to tell you something.
6: A story, Mike? So early?
0: A story. A beautiful story about a lovely brunette and a guy who's nuts about her.
6: Who could you mean?
0: Come here, will you?
6: Oh, yeah. You're very friendly today.
0: Well, you shouldn't have worn that dress.
6: This is the way it affects you. I wear it all the time.
0: Have you missed me?
6: Sure.
0: Have you missed me a lot?
6: Naturally.
0: You love me, don't you?
6: Of course I love you. You rehearsing for your bar exam?
0: Come on. Sit down there.
6: All righty, I'll sit down here.
0: Cup of coffee?
6: A cup of coffee.
0: Okay. There you are.
6: Don't you want some?
0: Uh-uh, no.
6: Sworn off?
0: No, I have something to tell you.
6: I'm sorry about your wife.
0: Yeah, it was quite a blow.
6: I'll bet.
0: What do you mean by that?
6: I thought you said you loved me.
0: Well, I do.
6: Then you aren't too sad about Margaret, are you?
0: Well, it's a shame that she had to end up that way. You know how those things are.
6: Give me a kiss and stop talking so much.
0: New perfume?
6: Mm-hmm.
0: Where'd you get it?
6: Oh.
0: Where'd you get it?
6: Well, really, do you own me or something?
0: I want to know where you got that perfume.
6: Sit down and relax. What's the matter with you?
0: I ought to slap your face.
6: You do, and I'll slap you right back.
0: Judy, I love you.
6: Of course you do.
0: Well, that's what I want to know. I get jealous.
6: Naturally.
0: Do you love me?
6: Sure.
0: You don't act like you love me.
6: Do you want me to gaze at you with great fawn eyes?
0: No, of course not.
6: What do you want?
0: I want you to tell me that you love me.
6: Why?
0: Because I...
6: Go on.
0: Well, I've proven how much I want you. I think that you should return the feeling.
6: How have you?
0: Have what?
6: Proven how much you want me.
0: Why, by telling you over and over again that I love you, by loving you more than Margaret. Why?
6: By killing Margaret.
0: What?
6: You heard me.
0: What makes you think I killed Margaret?
6: Didn't you?
0: Now, look, Judy. Now, this is a pretty tough way to treat
6: you. Didn't you?
0: Yes.
6: Then I love you. Kiss me, Mike.
0: She loved me. She really loved me. That's all I cared about, all I could think about. Oh, she was so wonderful. She just... We got a little house in Glendale and were married out there where nobody knew us. And then that first evening, the first hour almost that we were alone together in our own home, somebody came to the door. Well, it was Tommy Cassidy. He barged in. He talked
7: about
0: insurance.
7: And yours too, Mrs. Dawson. That's why I feel it's my privilege, yes, my duty to talk to you this way.
0: Yeah.
7: Now, I'm the last one in the world who wants to stir up any unhappy memories, but... Well, if you remember, Mike, I urged you repeatedly to take out a joint life insurance policy on yourself and on your... Well, that is the farmer...
6: You mean Margaret.
7: Yes. Thank you. Well, you know what happened?
6: What happened, Mr. Castle?
7: Why, he never took out the insurance. And so when Margaret... she simply wasn't insured.
6: Maybe that's just as well, Mr. Castle.
7: Well, I'm afraid I don't follow you, Mr.
6: Well, if Mike had collected any insurance when Margaret was killed, those silly policemen, you know how they are. They might have thought Mike had reason...
7: Well, as I was saying, now, you two are just married. A whole new life ahead for you, and now's the time to think about the future.
0: Now, listen, I don't like this whole conversation. This is no way to talk to a man on his wedding day.
7: Oh, but, Mike, that's where you're wrong, my boy. This is just the way to talk to a man on his wedding day. Now, can I talk to you for just a second, Mike, privately? No, please. Please don't go, Mrs. Dawson. This will only take a second.
0: Now, listen, Tommy, this is our wedding
7: Mike,
0: day.
7: Mike, listen to me. You ought to sign an application on Judy's life. Why, do you know how many women are killed in automobile accidents every year? And here in Los Angeles, this Jack the Ripper character only kills women, you know? Why,
0: All right, let me sign it. And please, Tommy, will you?
7: Why, sure. Yeah, there we are. Of course, you'll have to take a physical examination, but that'll be nothing to a youngster like you, you know? Folks, I can't tell you how much this is going to mean to you when... Now, what did I do with my hat? Oh, yeah, there it is. I can't tell you how much this
6: Castle.
7: Is
6: going...
7: Huh?
6: Are you going straight back into town?
7: Yes, I am. Anything I can do?
6: I think I'll ride in with you if you don't mind.
7: Well, yeah, I'd be delighted.
8: Oh, Judy.
6: I'm sorry, Mike. I forgot to tell you, an old girlfriend of mine called me today. She's in town just for one night, and I told her I'd see her.
8: But, Judy, it's
6: I know, but just one of those things, dear. Are we ready, Mr. Castle?
7: Yeah, ready? Sure, I'm ready.
6: Don't worry, darling. Don't wait up.
8: Well, I just stood there. I didn't know what to say or what to do. Our wedding night.
0: I moved the curtain aside and watched her go down the walk with Tommy. She was holding onto his arm real tight, too tight. She smiled up at him. I went into the living room and tried to read Sandberg's Lincoln. It's quite a book, 5 big volumes. Oh, but I couldn't read. By midnight, I was in a blind rage. I was going to get in the car and go look for her. I was going to call the police. And a minute later, I was in a cold sweat of fear that something might have happened to her. And then back to a blind, scalding jealousy again. Finally, it got to be 3:30 in the morning.
9: Hello?
8: Tommy? Is that you, Tommy?
9: Huh? Oh, Mike, I just came in. I heard the phone ringing and ran up the stairs. I'm a little out of breath.
8: Where's Judy?
9: Huh? Judy? Oh, you mean the missus? Well, I don't know. Didn't she?
8: Where did you see her last?
9: Why, I let her out at sunset and Western, and that was about...
8: No, you did you?
9: Oh, of course I did. Good gosh, Mikey, you don't think that I...
6: Hello, darling. I told you not to wait up.
8: It's 4:00 in the morning.
6: I know, darling. I'm sorry. Poor Ethel wanted to talk about her troubles. I just couldn't bear to leave. I smell coffee.
8: Poor Ethel. This was our wedding night.
6: Darling, you're white as a sheet, and you're trembling.
8: But sure I am. Wondering about at this hour in this... This Jack the Ripper character.
6: What was that?
8: Where have you been? What have you been doing?
6: I just told you, Ethel Darcy.
8: Now listen to me. Listen to me. If you ever do a thing like this again.
6: Now, darling, you listen to me. You're not going to try to run my life for me, are you?
8: Your life? I'm thinking about our life. I'm thinking about the...
6: Mike, that's what I'm thinking about, our life. And that's not all I'm thinking about.
8: Well, all right, then.
6: I'm thinking about Margaret.
8: Margaret?
6: You mustn't be like this, darling. You must promise me not ever again. Because I don't think Margaret would like it.
0: But she couldn't have made it much plainer, could she? And that's the way it was. From then on, my life was a nightmare. Someone you're crazy in love with, crazy jealous of. Wondering where they are, who they're with. Not able to do a thing about it. Sometimes I'd think it was getting better. It was going to be all right. She'd stay at home for days at a stretch or a couple of weeks. And then it would begin all over again. She'd just take the car and go. Always some girlfriend, she said. Girlfriend. Well, finally, I guess I did go a little crazy. I had to know one way or the other. So one night when she was getting ready to go out, I went to the garage. I jimmied the lock on the trunk compartment of the car so she couldn't be snapped shut again. And I crawled in, pulled the lid down after me. It must have been crazy because... It never even crossed my mind until I was lying in there all scrunched up in the dark about the last time anybody'd been in there. I mean, Margaret. She drove for quite a while. It almost seemed as though she was just cruising around. I mean, not heading for any place in particular. Finally, she stopped. I heard her get out of the car and go in somewhere. When I was sure she had gone, I cracked the lid of the trunk open and looked out. It was dark. She was going into a crummy little cafe. She was in there a long time. And when she came out, there was somebody with her. It was a girl.
10: There we are. No trouble. I'll drive you home. Kind of a long way. I could get a taxi.
6: I don't mind. Go ahead, get in.
10: Well, thanks.
0: So it was a girl crying. This time, anyway. And then the car was stopping. I cracked the lid of the trunk again. It was a nice night. The convertible top was down, and I heard it all.
10: But this isn't the way. Why are we stopping?
6: You'll find out. Get out.
10: Get out?
6: Don't argue. Get out.
10: Hey, if this is your idea of a joke or something, all I can say...
0: As the car roared off, I had a glimpse of it lying there by the road. The girl's body, with a knife in the back, dead. After the car was back in the garage, it seemed as though I lay in that dark trunk for hours, shaking, trembling all over. After a while, I crawled out of the trunk all cramped and stiff and went into the house. And there she was in bed. She looked at me with those half-closed eyes. Those lovely, lovely green eyes. And then she turned over with a little sigh and was fast asleep. As I lay there in bed, staring into the darkness, the only answer that seemed to make any sense was that I was losing my mind because of what I'd done to Margaret, maybe. That I'd imagined the whole thing. But the next morning, there it all was in the papers. More murder pictures. Fiend strikes again. Fiend. That was my Judy. My lovely, wonderful Judy. The woman I was in love with. From then on, I watched her like a hawk. Day and night, I never let her out of my sight. I hardly slept at all. I did things like letting the air out of the tires so she couldn't use the car. Like hiding everything in the whole house that was sharp or pointed. Knives, ice picks, scissors, letter openers. And Judy, she was wonderful. Calm. Serene, apparently without the faintest idea what was in my mind. I watched her, and I began to think what I had before. That somehow it must have been a terrible mistake. That was what I was thinking last night.
6: Here we are. I brought you some tea and Malva toast, darling.
0: Oh.
6: You're looking better, I think.
0: Well, thanks. Thanks, Judy.
6: By the way, whatever happened to that letter opener? The new one we used to have on the desk.
0: The what?
6: The letter opener.
0: What do you want it for?
6: To open letters, silly. First of the month, there's a stack of bills in there that high.
0: You're not thinking of going out, are you?
6: You don't know where that letter opener is?
0: No. No, I don't.
6: I guess I can find something else that will do just as well.
0: I had the letter opener, of course, but I didn't tell her. I didn't dare. I could feel it inside my inside pocket as I lay there on the couch in the den where I could watch the front hall and the living room door. I heard her fussing around upstairs for a while, and then she came down and I heard the back door close. She was going to the garage. As I got up, I could feel the letter opener pressing against my side. It was a terrible pain in my head. I don't know exactly what happened after that. And the next thing, the phone was ringing, and it was morning. I got off the couch, and I stumbled out into the hall to answer. I'm always groggy in the morning, but before I've had my coffee and a cigarette, but this morning it was as though I'd been drugged. I couldn't think at all. Hello.
11: Mr. Dawson? Michael Dawson?
0: Yeah, yeah.
11: You drive a Pontiac convertible license number 99R479?
0: Yeah, I think that's the number. Why?
11: Well, we've got your car, Mr. Dawson. Your insurance agent, Mr. Castle's down here already.
0: Oh, yes.
11: We'd like you to come down here right away and bring your pink owner's slip.
0: Oh, wait, who's this?
11: This is the police department.
0: I was still pretty much in a fog when I got down there. I couldn't quite figure things out. My car must have been stolen again. Really stolen this time. Wrecked, I suppose. And where was Judy? Maybe she'd wrecked it. Or maybe they'd caught her. No, but then they'd have told me about it, not just asked about the car. Tommy met me outside. He must have been waiting for me.
12: How are you feeling, old man?
0: All right, I guess.
12: I'm afraid you're in for kind of a shock.
0: Why, is it pretty bad?
12: Pretty bad.
11: Oh, there he is now. Mr. Dawson?
0: Yes.
11: Come this way, please.
1: Is that your car, Mr. Dawson?
0: Yes. Yes, but it isn't wrecked. There doesn't seem to be anything the matter with it at all.
1: Lift up the trunk, will you, Sergeant?
13: Yes, sir.
0: She was lying in there with her head twisted around, staring at me with those lovely, sightless green eyes. Dead. Judy. My Judy. And the letter opener was in her back.
1: He'll come around in a minute. You better get a stenographer in. He'll probably want to make a statement now.
13: You all right now, old man?
0: Yeah, sure.
13: We can't pay the insurance, of course, you know. You understand that.
0: Insurance?
13: The life insurance on Judy. But I'll get your lawyer to do anything I can.
0: Lawyer?
1: Don't you think you're going to need one, Mr. Dawson?
13: Oh, I'll take care of all that.
1: One accident, that's one thing. But two wives, both in your car. Now there's your letter opener with your fingerprints on it. It won't go, Mr. Dawson, not anymore.
0: Oh.
1: And then, of course, there are all the others, seven of them, that you killed in the last 3 months.
0: That I killed?
1: Now, Mr. Dawson, you're not going to give us any trouble, are you?
0: No. No, I'm not going to give you any trouble. Well, I guess I killed her, all right. I must have. I didn't kill the others, of course, but I confessed to them. I was glad to. I'd rather have them think that it was me than Judy. My beautiful, green-eyed Judy. I've got lots of time to read. I'm almost through the third volume now of that Life of Lincoln. Only two more volumes to go. They're pretty long, pretty thick, but I think I'll make it just about.

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1: 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R-O-M-A. Roma. America's favorite wines. This is Truman Bradley bringing back for a curtain call our suspense star of the evening, Lloyd Nolan. Lloyd, ever since I saw you in Lady in the Lake, I've been wanting to ask you how you like acting directly into the camera. You know, talking and looking right at the lens as if it were an individual.
2: Well, I really enjoyed it, but it was a little tough. Acting is easier when you're talking to another person. It sort of helps to watch his reactions, see his expressions change as you deliver the lines. You
1: know? Well, Lloyd, if you like to watch reactions, just try this idea, will you? To see your friend's expressions reflect pleasant anticipation, serve them Roma California Sherry from this hamper of Roma wines. 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
2: Well, thanks, Truman. I will.
1: I'm sure you'll find, as I do, that everyone enjoys Roma Sherry. 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And Roma Sherry is delightful and right for friendly entertaining any time.
2: 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Roma Sherry is always the best of taste.
1: 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That accounts for the delightful difference in Roma wines. The fuller bouquet, richer body, and the better taste. That's why more Americans enjoy Roma than any other wine.
2: Three very good reasons, Truman. Well, thank you and good night.
0: Lloyd Nolan appeared through the courtesy of 20th Century Fox, producers of The Late George Apley. Tonight's suspense play was written by Elliot Lewis and Robert Richards. Next Thursday, same time, you will hear Mr. Richard Conte as star of Suspense.
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0: Yes, Roma wines taste better because only Roma selects from the world's greatest wine reserves for your pleasure. 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
0: 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That's R-O-M-A, Roma Wines. Those better-tasting California wines enjoyed by more Americans than any other wine. For friendly entertaining, for delightful dining. Yes, right now a glassful would be very pleasant, as Roma Wines bring you Richard Conte in a remarkable tale of
1: suspense.
2: Most of this took place because you can lead a horse to water. And sometimes you can make him drink. But you can never make him win a race. I learned that from a horse named Mosquito down at Tropical Park. I was in New York and things weren't easy. The private detective business had gone flatter than a glass of beer in a boiler room. I needed to borrow money. The only place I could get it was from a girl named Laura Lee. I'd been going with Laura before I got hit by that monsoon at the $2 window. And I'd marry if she could shake a father with $5 million and a big stick. Anyway, I scratched together a little dough, and I'd sit in my office brooding about how crime doesn't pay. It didn't help any when Laura took an office across the hall and called herself a private detective. For $5 million, you can afford to play games. After that, things went from bad to worse. And then last week, Thursday, I noticed in the paper Mosquito was running down to Jamaica. I picked up the phone to call a bookie joint run by a guy named Joey Gault. And that's how it started. Let me talk to Joey Gault. I got a bet.
3: He can't talk now.
2: It's only going to take a minute.
3: Why do you want him for?
2: I told you, I want to make a bet.
3: Just a minute. Hello?
2: Joey, you know that horse Mosquito?
4: Hold it, mister. This ain't Joey Gault.
2: Look, if I wanted to talk to everybody in town, I'd rent a subway. Let me talk to Gault.
4: Who is this?
2: Chris Draper. I want to give Joey a bet.
4: He's not taking any more bets.
2: What do you mean? I got the right thing at Jamaica. What do you mean he's not taking any more bets?
4: I mean it the way it sounds, Draper. Joey Gault isn't taking any more bets.
2: I should have known then, but I'm the kind of guy finds out about an earthquake when the repair squad arrives. If Joey Gault wouldn't take my bet, somebody would. It was almost 12, so I put on my coat and started for a bookie joint down on 45th. On the door, I hung a sign that said, "Out for lunch, back at 1 o'clock. I always hated to walk out that door because I had to look at the sign across the hall. Laura Lee, licensed private detective. A dame that couldn't find a spoon of sugar in a candy factory. But she had the scratch, and that's what counts. I walked down to 45th Street and put my last $100 on Mosquito to win. It was raining, and so I ducked into a drugstore for a sandwich and a cup of coffee. After that, I strolled up toward my place again. I stopped a couple of times, once in front of a bookstore. The window was full of books on how we had to have a peaceful world. Three of them were written by generals who wouldn't know peace if somebody lugged it in on a hunk of toast. It was about 12:45 when I walked up to the door of my office. Somebody made some changes, and I got the fastest slow burn in history. My sign was gone, but there was another one that said, "Gone for 1 week. Please inquire at room 205, Miss Laura Lee." I burst into my office and called the intercepting switchboard. Come on, come on.
5: Yes.
2: What's the matter? Don't you answer these things?
5: Well, I only have two hands, Mr. Draper.
2: I bet you've got two heads to go with them. Look, nobody's calling this phone for a week. Haven't I been getting any calls?
5: Of course, Mr. Draper. You've had quite a few, but we switched them to Miss Lee's office.
2: Why?
5: According to your instructions.
2: I see. When did I give them?
5: Oh, Miss Lee told us. She said you were working together from now on.
2: When did she say that?
5: About a week ago, when she brought up the check to pay your office rent.
2: My rent?
5: Uh-huh. Anything wrong, Mr. Draper?
2: Not a thing, baby. Get a pad of paper. I've got a message for you.
6: Hello, Draper.
2: Just a minute.
5: All right.
6: Where's Pilsen?
2: I held onto the phone and looked up from the desk. The room was full of muscle. A guy named Mike Farrago, a collection boy for Joey Gault. I've seen him around before, a broad guy with a smile like an undertaker.
7: Where's Pilsen?
2: Ah, hello. I just called your office. What happened over there?
7: Don't make me keep repeating, will you? Where's Pilsen?
2: I don't know any Pilsen.
7: You don't sound sure.
2: I'm awful sure, Farrago. I don't know any Pilsen.
7: You're a nice guy, Draper. You shouldn't have made it tough.
2: Now, wait a minute. Put that away. It'll go off in my face.
7: That's so you can see it.
2: Look, you're trying to find a guy named Pilsen. I don't know him. I never heard of him. As far as I'm concerned, you just dreamed him up.
7: The boss don't think that.
2: Huh?
7: Pilsen just knocked off the boss.
2: He killed Joey Galt?
7: Yeah, that's right. Just walked in, took a gun out of his umbrella, and shot Joe right in the ticker. Shame.
2: Oh, I'm sorry for Joe. Well, I hope they let him make book there.
7: Everybody's got regrets. We got him about you, Draper.
2: I don't know your boy, Farrago.
7: Well, you had your chance, Draper. Now...
2: Hello, Lieutenant?
7: Lieutenant, put on that phone.
2: I got him on the wire, Mike. You should have asked. Hello, Lieutenant. I've got one of Gold's
7: boys. All right.
2: He's pushing me around a little. If he pushes too hard, you know where to look.
7: Okay, you win this one, Draper. I'll be back when you're not so lucky.
2: I'm always lucky.
7: I don't believe it. I've seen your mutual tickets. I'll be back. Goodbye.
2: Goodbye.
5: Goodbye.
2: As soon as he walked out, I started hating her again. Laura Lee, girl detective. I knew now where the business was going. For weeks, she'd been bypassing me on every client. I wanted to shoot her in the head, but I controlled myself and started across the hall to strangle her. Look, Laura, I want to talk to you.
8: Watch out, Chris. He's got a gun.
2: Huh?
8: Watch out! Oh, are you all right, Chris?
2: Who is he?
8: A client.
2: One of mine?
8: Oh, please, Chris, I didn't mean anything to those signs. I just wanted to show you, darling. Please, Chris, if you'd marry me, things like this wouldn't happen. Will you marry me?
2: On my dough? Who is he?
8: Who?
2: This on the floor. He's not a carpet. Who is he?
8: I don't know. He gave me this ticket.
2: Let me see it. Check stand, Grand Central Station.
8: Huh?
2: Now don't tell me he wanted you to pick up a suitcase.
8: How could you know that?
2: Look, I spent my life in this jungle. I know a phony pitch when I see it.
8: It's not a phony, Christopher. He's a nice old man.
2: All right, he's a nice old man. If you don't mind being shot.
8: He offered me $100 to pick up a suitcase.
2: Before this, any red cap in town will do it. The guy's a phony.
8: Somebody was watching for the bag. He couldn't use a red cap, and I was going to pick it up and meet him at track 17 at 2 o'clock, you see?
2: Help me roll him over.
8: Well, Christopher, he's a very important man.
2: They don't wear ragged collars.
8: Tonight, everything.
2: There. Here's his wallet. Hmm? Hey, you're right. He is an important man.
8: Let me see. Frank Pilsen, age 47, cashier, Everywhere Umbrella Company.
2: Pilsen, yeah. Pilsen. You've got yourself a tough client, baby. This guy's wanted for murder.
8: He couldn't be.
2: He shot up a bookie named Joey Galt.
8: Oh, there's some mistake.
2: Joe doesn't think so.
8: Well, the police will find out. They'll understand.
2: You'll have to make a bigger sale. All the hoods in town want him.
8: Well, I don't believe it. I'm going to take the ticket and meet him with the suitcase.
2: Now, give me that ticket.
8: No, now you stay away from me, Chris.
2: You're not big enough, sweetheart. Let loose.
8: Are you going to marry me, Chris?
2: Not today.
8: All right, Chris. I'm sorry, darling. I'm a big girl now.
2: I don't know where she learned that trick, but by the time I got to the elevator, it was on its way down. When I got to the street, she was up near 7th Avenue, climbing into a cab. There was only one other cab in sight, but I couldn't do business there because Farrago moved into it and started to follow Laura. If I was going to get there, I had to grab a cab down the street. I turned and ran right into a lieutenant from Homicide named Herbie Knapp, a guy that learned how to dress from Brooks and how to talk from Damon Runyon.
9: Hello, Chris. How are the horses?
2: Look, Herbie, I got to run.
9: I asked you how the horses was.
2: Mosquito in the first. Now, let me go by. Herbie, I got to get a cab.
9: Wait. Shame. You got to stay here a minute. Likewise, it's a shame about Joey Galt.
2: I don't have the time, Herbie.
9: Somebody walks in an hour ago and shoots him right on the price tag.
2: Yeah, I heard about it.
9: Yeah, you know, it's most uncharitable to kill a bookie, especially he is an honest bookie. Stay here.
2: All right, I'm not going anywhere now.
9: And all and sundry along Broadway say Joey Galt is honest as the day is long and part of the night, too. He never welches. Well, this comes about probably because no one ever has a winner with Joey, though.
2: If you got a pitch, make it, Herbie.
9: I am asking you the whereabouts of Pilsen.
2: Who?
9: A citizen named Pilsen. He drops one of your circulars in Gore's place.
2: Well, that proves I got a printer's bill.
9: That proves more. A few minutes after Joey dies, the phone rings and it's you, Chris, pretending you want to place a bet. Well, I put two and two together and I don't want four. I want Pilsen.
2: All right, he's up in 205. You'll find him up there.
9: We'll both find him, Chris.
2: I gotta go, Herbie. You go on up.
9: You know, being a cop is no fun. Likewise, it's lonely. You'll come, too.
2: I could see Herbie wasn't going to let me chase that cab, so I got him up to room 205. I opened the door to Laura's office. He's in here. Check him and let me get... Hey.
9: He is a wee fella, Chris. He is so wee, I do not see him.
2: And you know I couldn't see him either. And why I couldn't see him was that he wasn't there. Lieutenant Knapp of Homicide looked at me, and I looked at Lieutenant Knapp of Homicide. But at that moment, he looked better than I did. And that was because I was gaining weight. In a couple of minutes, I expected to be heavier by 13 ounces, which is the standard weight of a pair of handcuffs.
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1: And now, Roma wines bring back to our Hollywood soundstage Richard Conte as Chris Draper, with Wally Mayer as Mike Farrago in Wind, Place, and Murder, a tale well calculated to keep you in suspense.
2: I felt embarrassed, to say the least. Here I've invited Lieutenant Knapp up to meet somebody who was of mutual interest to both of us. And now I had to pick up the check.
9: Well,
2: he was here 5 minutes ago.
9: Look, chum, don't pull my leg on account of I will use it in your teeth.
2: Well, he was here 5 minutes ago. I hit him and thought he was out. He must have gone down the fire escape.
9: First you never hear a person, then you have him upstairs, and now he goes out the back way, huh? Whose place is this?
2: It's a girl's office. Miss Laura Lee, debutante detective.
9: How come Pilsen was here?
2: He came by mistake.
9: That's the way I'm taking you to the jug. I have a brother-in-law handles cases cheap.
2: Look, would I hide him on you, Herbie?
9: I'm taking you downtown, Chris.
2: Now, wait a minute, Herbie.
9: Unless you pull Pilsen out of the woodwork.
2: All right. He's over in my office.
9: That's better.
2: Across the hall here.
9: Did he go down the fire escape on this side, too?
2: No, he's over here in the closet. I had to lock him in. There. You can have all 5 feet of
9: Where? I don't see
2: him. In the back there.
9: Let me see.
2: Sure. Look him over good.
10: Hey, wait a minute, Draper.
2: Sorry, Herbie.
10: Hey, let me out.
2: I told you I was in a hurry.
10: I'll shoot the ball out.
2: Bring all the tenants in. The police force will look funny locked up in the closet. I'll be back in an hour.
10: An hour? Wait. Wait a minute, Chris.
2: Yeah.
10: Look, that silly mosquito, she's running in the first?
2: Like crazy, the word is.
10: Look, if you keep me in here an hour, I will not get a bed down, chum. Suppose she wins.
2: She's a 58-1 shot, too.
10: Oh, 50? Chris, look, I will consider it a great favor if you put 20 skins on mosquito's nose.
2: All right, I'll give it to Lou Golding. He works the corner. Pass it under the door.
10: But what if it stays?
2: If it's horse money, it's thin. Pass it under.
10: All right. You got it?
2: Yeah.
10: Be sure she wins.
2: I'll tell her about your 20 bucks.
10: Thanks, Chris. Thanks. I won't forget you for this.
2: Go easy. She may lose.
10: That's what I mean.
2: It looked like a good trick, but I knew it wasn't. I didn't find Filson. Hurry to come out of that closet burning like horse riders in a floor furnace. And that give and take about the horses didn't mean a thing. Because he's the kind of guy who could win the Grand National and put the kids to bed without supper. I had to get to track 17, and I had to head off Laura somewhere in between. I walked to the corner and got down Herbie's bet. Then I cut down 44th Street to Grand Central. The station was jammed with Scarsdale Club women trying to look 36 for 46-6. But I spotted Farrago right away. He couldn't miss with his face. Most witch doctors would have turned it down. He was standing over by the telegraph window watching the check stand. And Laura was there looking around nervously. And finally, the guy behind the counter handed her a small black bag, and she started for the Vanderbilt Avenue exit. Farrago dropped the telegram blank and started after her. If he ever got to her, she'd be counting the bruises with a slide rule. So I cut across and bumped into Farrago near the stairway.
11: Watch out,
2: I'd like to get her now, Farrago.
11: Get out of my way.
2: Come around either way, mister.
11: Okay, come you asshole.
12: Come on, break it up. Come on, now. There. If you want to fight, get a match made.
2: You're a cop. He was bothering a lady.
12: Where is she?
2: She's gone now.
12: What did she do, ride a deer? I just walked up. Were you bothering a lady?
11: I don't know none.
12: Well, forget about it, both of you. Get out of here.
11: Okay. I'll tag you later.
12: And you get moving too, fella.
2: I'm sorry about this trouble. Here, you want a cigar?
12: Is it one of those nickel things?
2: Yeah.
12: You keep it. I don't smoke nickel cigars.
2: I didn't say you had to smoke it, officer. Just chew it. Farrago was up the stairs and out the Vanderbilt exit. But I knew Laura had time to disappear in the crowd, and Farrago didn't know about gate 17. I went over toward the information desk and then walked back to the gate. I didn't see Laura at first. The crowd was starting to gather for the Chicago train. Laura was over on one side, scared and hugging the wall so tight she could have hired out of the mural.
8: Chris!
2: Well, give me that bag.
8: No, you get out of here, Chris.
2: Hand me the bag. I'm taking over from
8: you
2: here.
8: You go away, Christopher. If you don't go away, I'll scream.
2: If you stick around, you'll be screaming out of a hole in your throat. I told you up in the office. Homicide wants your boy.
8: You didn't kill anybody, Chris. I don't want you to make a mistake.
2: Look, baby, I'd like your knees, but not on my neck.
8: No.
2: I got homicide breathing hard. Now, give me the bag.
12: Hold it. Officer, who are you saving this time, fella?
2: Now, wait a minute, officer.
12: You need a white horse. Is he bothering you, lady?
8: Yes.
2: I'm not bothering her. I know her. She works across the hall.
12: Well, sometimes that helps. Goodbye, fella.
8: I never saw this man before in all my born days.
2: Now, look, don't get the wrong idea. This is important.
12: On your way, fella. Stop bothering the lady.
2: It's important, I tell you. It's a matter of life and death.
12: That's the first time I ever heard a guy put it that way.
2: The cop watched me as I walked off, and the way he stood at the gate, I knew I wasn't going to get to Laura with a shortwave radio. It was 1:45, and Filson had a few more minutes before he had to show. I took a chance and called his office. It looked as if I wasn't going to get anywhere, because the girl on the board had locked jaw.
13: Hello. Never wear umbrella.
2: I want to talk to Mr. Filson.
13: He's not here. He'll be back in 2.
2: Is he the cashier over there? How long's he been there?
13: Who is this, please?
2: Insurance company. We're just investigating a policy.
13: Oh, yes. Well, he's been here for 15 years. He was with the company at the start.
2: Oh. How about his personal habits?
13: I beg your pardon?
2: His habits, the big two, women and gambling.
13: I don't think so.
2: Are you sure?
13: Well, I don't think he gambles. You have to take a vote on the women.
2: He's over 40.
13: Well, that doesn't change anything but the blood pressure.
2: He gave a Mr. Galt as a reference. Do you know if he ever calls up there?
13: Why, yes, I think he does. It's a brokerage house, isn't it?
2: It used to be. Do you know if he went there today?
13: I don't think so. He had to pick up the payroll during his lunch hour.
2: What payroll?
13: He always picks it up on Friday.
2: I didn't know about that. Would it be risky to insure him?
13: Oh, my, no. He's been doing it for years. Small black bag. He does it every Friday.
2: I see. How much is in the payroll?
13: I don't know.
2: Or make a guess.
13: Oh, $50,000. I'm not sure. It may be.
2: That's right.
13: What?
2: Maybe. I was out of the woods on that one anyway. Filson had taken the payroll to square up with Joey Galt. Why did Filson knock him off? And why did Joey Galt have a five and dimer run up a tab like that? They were big questions. And the answer walked right by the telephone booth. I was just coming out of the booth when Filson hurried around the corner. All I had to do was reach out and yank him. Come here, Filson. Get in that booth.
14: No, you're going to hurt me.
2: In the booth. Come on.
14: Don't, please.
2: Now, sit in there and talk in a hurry.
14: Don't hurt me, mister. You can have the rest of the money.
2: What money?
14: The other 26,000.
2: The payroll, though?
14: I didn't want to take it, but he made me take it. Your friend made me take it.
2: I don't have any.
14: Farrago, he made me take it.
2: He's on the other team. I'm Chris Draper.
14: You're Mr. Draper?
2: Yeah.
14: But Miss Laura Lee said that you...
2: Yeah, I know. She said she was handling my cases. Why did you want a detective?
14: Well, I was in trouble. I thought you could help me.
2: I can't square a murder rap.
14: I just took some money. There's no murder.
2: Gold's cold enough to prove it.
14: Gold, sir.
2: And you're wanted for murder.
14: You've got to help me, Mr. Draper.
2: You're tough enough by yourself.
14: No. Mr. Gold was all right when I left. He and Farrago were talking.
2: Farrago, huh?
14: He's the one who fixed it up so I could go to Chicago.
2: Why?
14: He said I'd get in trouble unless I skipped. He said to take what was left of the payroll and skip. He said I had to do it.
2: Or throw a lot of sevens before 2 o'clock.
14: No, but I got scared. When Farrago came down the stairs, he gave me the gun and said I had to take care of myself. I got scared, and that's why I went to see you. He didn't like me.
2: You're guessing.
14: No, he wanted that money. I know. He kept asking where it was, and I didn't tell him. And then I got away from him, and I came to see you. You've got to help me.
2: On that much story?
14: Oh, please, Mr. Draper, I didn't kill him. I wouldn't do that. You can ask anyone.
2: Can I ask Joey Galt? I rushed Pilsen up to my office. Peavy was banging around the closet like a carpenter's apprentice.
15: Hey, let me out of here.
2: All right.
15: Let me out of here.
2: All right, come on out, Peavy. How was it?
15: How was it? Humiliating, that's how it was. By the same token, it is distressing.
2: Yeah.
15: Likewise, it is distressing to throw you in the clink.
2: You don't have to. Here's your boy, Pilsen.
15: Oh, he goes to the clink, too.
14: Tell him no, Mr. Draper. Tell him no.
15: The drag Draper's got won't pull a flea over a silk thread. You go to the clink, Pilsen.
2: He says he didn't do it.
8: Chris, I want to talk to you.
2: Now, wait a minute, Laura.
8: What are you doing with Mr. Pilsen? Christopher, I want to know what you are doing.
15: Hey, Draper, who is this Judy with a loose tonsil here?
2: Now, wait a minute. Calm down, Laura. Give me that bag.
8: No, I'm not.
2: Give me that bag. Baby, do me a favor.
15: This afternoon, I would not do Busher a favor.
2: Do me a favor and get in that closet with Pilsen.
15: You've miscounted the holes in my head.
2: It'll only be for a while. Please, Baby, do me a favor. You can't lose anything now. That's it. Just stay in that closet.
15: Chris, I got the only sunstroke in April.
2: Yeah, that's the boy. All right, now get in there, Pilsen.
15: When do I get out?
2: I'll let you know.
8: Christopher, I won't let you do that to Mr. Pilsen.
2: Now keep still and come over here by the desk.
8: No.
2: Help me get this bag off.
8: Oh.
2: There. Now we'll have a look.
8: My stars. Chris, in the bag.
2: Yeah, Pilsen's laundry. 26,000 green shirts. Here, help me put them on the table.
8: How do you know there's 26,000?
2: Just put the dough on the table.
8: Oh, I'm sorry.
16: Don't bother to count it. I'll have more time.
2: Hello, Farrago. I was afraid you'd follow her.
16: Just scoop it in the bag, Draper.
2: Well, you don't need this. You got the rest of Pilsen's payroll.
16: I'm just greedy. Put it in the bag.
2: Well, Pilsen doesn't get much out of this.
16: He gets a lesson.
2: Well, he was right then. You were after that dough. You knocked off Galt and took the dough Pilsen paid him.
16: And I want the rest of that payroll.
8: Chris, I was right. Pilsen didn't do it.
2: That's right. Farrago palmed off the murder gun on him.
8: Well, I won't let him take the money. Give me that bag.
16: Wait a minute, lady.
8: I will. Here.
16: All right, lady. Get down on the floor and pick it up.
2: While you're down there, say a prayer for me, too.
8: And it's all over the floor. Prayer. What do you mean?
2: He's hot now. His only chance is to knock us off.
16: That's right. Now hand me the bag.
2: It's the only way, Farrago, but it's a big mistake. As I was saying to Lieutenant...
16: I'll worry about that, Draper. And I'm sorry about you, lady. I got regrets, but I'll get over them.
2: Use your head, Farrago. If Herbie were here...
16: Sorry. Pick an angel, Draper.
2: Farrago, I don't want to fast talk you, but there's a copper in that closet.
16: Don't kid me.
2: If he'll step out of there, he'll put you away for good.
16: I wasn't born yesterday.
2: But you'll die today, mister.
14: Draper, you're a bum horse player, but you hit it on the nose this time.
2: He looks pretty, Herbie.
15: Yeah. All such characters get sleepy along about this time.
2: If you roll him, you'll find the 20 grand he killed Galt for. I guess that answers everything.
15: Yeah. Except one thing.
2: Huh?
15: How Mosquito makes out in the first race.
2: Oh, I forgot all about it. Give me that phone.
15: Find out.
2: Switchboard, get me Lou Golding's place. She's due this time. I know it, Herbie.
9: Oh, all right. In such cases, I say heaven bless her.
2: Hello? How about the place in Jamaica? How they finished? She won, Herbie.
9: What? Yeah?
2: She came in and paid 58 to 1. How do you like that for a horse?
9: 58 to 1? $20 I got on the schnauzer.
2: Think of it, Laura. 100 skins at 58 to 1.
8: Oh, my gosh. Chris, that's $5,000. Right. It's more than that. It's enough to get married on. You've got to do it now, Chris. You've got to marry me now.
2: Well, okay, I accept.
8: Oh, Chris, darling.
2: Come here, baby. Hey, what do you think of her, Herbie? Isn't she a knockout?
9: Oh, to be sure, yeah.
2: Isn't she the most beautiful thing you ever saw?
9: In my born days.
2: Of course she is. I tell you, Herbie, there'll never be another filly like Miss Steele.
8: Oh, Chris, my darling, we'll be a real life.
2: But there's always a kicker along Broadway. That price of 58 to 1 was too big. Lou Golding couldn't stand the belt. When Herbie and I went around to collect, they said he skipped town. Now I'm broke. And Laura, top heavy with dough, won't let me out of that marriage deal. She even claims Herbie for a witness. I could get a smart lawyer and wriggle out. But I got a sure thing at Hialeah next Tuesday. So I need $100. Laura says she'll give it to me if I marry her. I don't know. It may be worth it. But this is a sure thing. A very sure thing.

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1: Presented by Roma Wines. R-O-M-A, Roma. America's favorite wines. This is Truman Bradley bringing back for a curtain call our suspense star of the evening, Richard Conte. Richard, most of our listeners know you as an outstanding young actor. Well, we'd like to tell them something about you they may not know. For example, the fact that you're an artist off the screen as well as on.
2: I'm no Michelangelo, Truman. 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
0: Next week, part of the country goes on daylight saving time. If your city remains on standard time, suspense will be heard 1 hour earlier. Check your local newspaper for time. Richard Conte appeared through the courtesy of 20th Century Fox, producers of the late George Apley. Tonight's suspense play was from the story by Emil C. Tepperman. Next Thursday, you will hear Miss Ava Gardner as star of Suspense.
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0: Out of the corner of my eye, I looked him over. He was fairly young, a little pale and nervous. There was no real fear there, and there was a lot of strength. The kind I like.
1: It's a miserable-looking world tonight, but it's great to be out in it.
0: Maybe you're right.
1: I know I'm right. Little somebody takes the privilege away from you of going where you want to go and doing what you want to do. And you know how good it is to be out.
0: You used the word out twice. Did you just get out of someplace?
1: Yeah.
0: Where?
1: That's my business.
0: Oh, sorry.
1: Yeah, so am I. Shouldn't be so touchy with you. You were nice to me, giving me a ride. Only if I told you where I came from, it might frighten
0: me. I don't think it would.
1: Look at me. There's only one place a guy like me would get out of.
0: Jail?
1: They call it the state penitentiary.
0: Oh, yes, I passed it a half hour ago. Did you just get out?
1: Just got out this morning.
0: This morning? This is Sunday.
1: So what?
0: The state penitentiary doesn't release men on Sunday. Only on weekdays.
1: Well, they released me. You think I broke out? Well, maybe you're wrong, and maybe you're right. What are you jumping for? I'm just reaching for a cigarette. Mind if I smoke?
0: No, you can smoke.
1: Cigarette?
0: No, thanks.
1: What are you getting nervous about?
0: I'm not nervous.
1: See? I told you if you knew where I came from, you'd be frightened. It's natural.
0: Why did you tell me?
1: I just felt like talking. I haven't talked to a dame, a lady, for a long time.
0: Like it?
1: Yeah. Yeah, I do. I don't think I ever talked to one quite like you before.
0: What do you mean, quite like me?
1: You know what I mean. You know what you've got on the ball every bit of it.
0: You like that?
1: I could try.
0: Don't get me wrong. I don't usually pick people up.
1: Okay, relax. I'm not going to do anything to you. Just drive me into the city and let me off. Of course, it would be nice if you didn't say anything to anybody about picking me up.
0: I won't say anything.
1: What are you turning in here for?
0: I'm hungry. I haven't eaten anything all day.
1: You can wait a little while longer.
0: We have 90 more miles to drive, and I'm going to get a sandwich now.
1: Okay. Wait a minute. Let's just understand. You know what this is, don't you?
0: The gun.
1: And it shoots. Don't forget that.
0: No, I won't.
1: Okay, on your way. After you.
2: Well, nice weather for ducks, huh, folks?
1: Yeah. You all alone in here, Mac?
2: Yep, glad you dropped in. Suppose you're in a hurry to get home, though. Back to the kiddies and the mother-in-law, huh?
1: Yeah.
2: Now, what do you have?
0: Coffee and a hamburger, please.
1: Make it two.
2: Come in up. Everything on those birds?
1: Sure.
2: Well, what's a little onion among friends, huh?
0: Oh, excuse me a minute.
1: Hey, where are you going?
2: If you're going over to use that telephone, lady, you might just as well not bother. It's out of order. I'm trying to get it fixed.
0: Oh, I wasn't going to use the phone. I was going to get some cigarettes.
1: You don't say.
0: I know he didn't believe me. He didn't say anything, but the way he looked at me, I could tell. We finished our hamburgers and I paid for them and we went

0: What'd you want to make a telephone call for?
1: I wasn't going to.
0: Wasn't because of me, was it?
1: I told you I wasn't going to make a call. I just wanted some cigarettes.
0: You turned down my cigarette a little while ago.
1: They were the wrong brand.
0: You bought the same brand I offered you. Who are you trying to kid, beautiful?
1: Oh, let's not talk about it. It's not important. What are you going to do now that you're out?
0: You got a job to do. You got to take care of somebody.
1: You mean your family?
0: No, beautiful. Somebody I got to buy a coffin for. As a matter of fact, I'm not even going to buy the coffin. I'm just going to make it easier for somebody to get one.
1: Sounds an awful lot like you mean you're going to kill somebody.
0: It's as easy as that. I am.
1: Why?
0: I told you, I just got out of prison, didn't I?
1: Well, you don't want to get back in.
0: It doesn't happen to make much difference. You see, there isn't much useful left in my life. I'm through.
1: Revenge, huh?
0: Yeah. With all these debts settled, a guy could die happy.

0: That's a strange philosophy.
1: Is it? What are you driving so fast for?
0: I'm in a hurry. I have to get home.
1: It's okay with me. The sooner I get this thing over, the better.
0: Get what over?
1: Hey, that's a cop. That's what you get for driving so fast.
0: I didn't realize it.
1: Pull over. If you ask any questions, tell them I'm your brother. See, your brother.
0: My brother.
1: Sorry for it.
2: You're going pretty fast for these wet roads, lady.
0: I'm sorry. I really didn't realize it.
2: If it skidded into a telephone pole, you would have. I don't see your license.
0: It must be here somewhere.
2: That your husband?
0: No. Well, that's my brother. Oh, here's the license.
2: Thanks. Oh. Where have I seen this name before?
0: I don't know.
2: Oh, sure. Your husband's in the department, isn't he?
0: Well, yes, he is. Are
2: you nervous about something?
0: No, I'm just tired.
2: Okay. But just take it easy from now on. Here's your license.
0: I will. Thanks a lot.
1: So your husband's in the police department?
0: Yes.
1: Maybe I'll get a promotion.
0: They're catching you?
1: Don't be foolish. Nobody's going to catch me unless I want them to. Not even you, beautiful.
0: What did you mean about my husband? About his getting a promotion?
1: Well, just between you and me, you know what I mean. There's somebody I got to take care of is also in the department.
0: What department?
1: Oh, that gun, the police department.
0: Oh.
1: Keep your eyes on the road.
0: I am.
1: You weren't. You were looking at me.
0: Well, what do you expect me to do? You don't exactly make me comfortable sitting there.
1: You recognized me, didn't you? Didn't you?
0: I'm not sure.
1: Yes, you are. And that could be a mistake.
0: Believe me, I don't know who you are or anything about you.
1: That's a lie. Stop looking at me.
0: All right.
1: I'm going to kill Ralph Harris.
0: I don't want to know anything about it.
1: Yes, you do. You know Ralph pretty well.
0: No, I don't. I never heard of him.
1: Stop dummy enough. I saw the license when you handed it to the cop. I'm going to kill your husband, Mrs. Harris. You know, it's back a few miles on the road. I could see it the way you looked at me. You know, somehow I get the idea you're not going to mind that like you should. Why don't you say something?
0: I can't think of anything.
1: Now that you know, I think you and me are going to have a little understanding.
0: What are you doing?
1: Nothing. Just reaching for your pocketbook.
0: I only have $10 in it.
1: I don't need money that bad.
0: Then what?
1: I'm going to get your address. Women carry more things. Yeah, here it is. 627 Mill Street, huh? Here, you can have your pocketbooks back. I'm going to take the license. I want to make sure I don't forget.
0: What are you going to do with me?
1: I haven't quite decided yet, beautiful. I haven't quite decided.
0: I don't feel bad again. I knew he meant it exactly. He hadn't quite decided. Things had gone far enough. From here on out, I had to make it convincing or else. Look, Sullivan.
1: Oh, so you do know my name.
0: Yes, I know your name. I remember you. That was your trial. They framed you.
1: Did he tell you that?
0: They didn't have to. The whole department knew it. They needed a conviction and you were it.
1: That's what I thought. You know a lot, don't you?
0: Listen, suppose I told you that you were right in what you said a minute ago. That I hated my husband. That I hated him as much as you do. And that I'd hated him for years.
1: What do you think?
0: Well?
1: I'd say it was a stall to save your own neck.
0: That's what I thought. That's why I wanted to get acquainted with him first.
1: First? Before what?
0: Well, doesn't it seem a little funny to you, my just happening to run into you this way? The wife of the man you've sworn to kill on the very day you break out of prison?
1: Who says I broke out?
0: I know someone who knows Red Farley.
1: Red Farley?
0: Mm-hmm. He was your contact on the outside that helped you plan it, wasn't he?
1: Listen, beautiful. I don't know how you got this.
0: Where do you think Red Farley got the money?
1: You tell me.
0: I'll tell you. I want you to kill my husband. I'll even help you.
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0: was beginning to believe me now. When I told him that I knew who'd help him make the prison break, when I told him that I'd put up the money for it, when I told him that the man he wanted to kill was the man I wanted to kill, when I told him that man was my own husband. We drove along for quite a while without saying anything. Then I pulled into a gas station.
1: The idea of coming in here, you don't need gas.
0: You still don't trust me, do you?
1: I don't know.
0: Look, Sullivan, I have to make a phone call to my husband.
1: Oh, no. I'm not that dumb, beautiful.
0: But I have to call him. I told him I would. I know he'll think something's wrong. You can listen.
1: All right. I'll listen.
0: Where's your phone?
2: Oh, it's just inside the door.
0: Thanks.
2: It's right in here, lady. Right on the wall. Right on the wall there, lady. Got your nickel?
0: Look, I know how to use a phone. You don't have to act like you're awesome well.

0: Hello?
1: Ralph.
0: Yes?
1: This is Evelyn. I'm 25 miles from the city. The rain slowed me up.
0: You should have started earlier.
1: I know, but I didn't.
0: Everything all right?
1: Yes, everything's all right.
0: Well, I'm glad to see you're getting some sense in your head. Hurry up and get here.
1: Well, it won't take long.
0: You're not going to give me any more trouble, are you?
1: No, Ralph. From now on, I don't think you have a thing to worry about. We drove on into town then. I didn't say anything more, and neither did Sullivan. But I knew I had it. He was still playing cautious, but I knew I had it. Well, here's where I let you off. Oh, the rain's almost stopped.
2: Okay. But listen, beautiful, don't try to double-cross me.
1: I won't double-cross you.
2: You'd make a mistake if you did.
1: Sullivan!
2: Yeah?
1: My husband always keeps his car in the garage. Every night, just as it gets dark, he walks into the garage to get the car. Alone.
2: You know, you're quite a dish, beautiful.
1: And there's no light in the garage.
2: Come here. Good night, beautiful.
1: There's only a few more blocks to the house. Ralph was waiting up for me, and he seemed genuinely happy to see me. Months ago, Ralph and I had one of our usual fights, and I went north to stay with my mother. But I realized that I couldn't stay with her forever, and the only thing left for me to do was to come back. And I hated it. Crawling back to a man who had no heart, who ran his home like the lockup pen down at police headquarters. But I had no choice. Ralph was smug about my coming back, as I knew he would be. I kept wondering if Sullivan was actually going through with it. 2 days later, I knew.
2: Good morning, Mrs. Harris.
1: Get inside. Tell him I see you. How did you know I was alone?
2: I got friends. Your husband's working right now. He won't be home for 5 hours.
1: What do you want, Sullivan?
2: Let's not act like children. I said I was going to kill your husband, and I meant it.
1: What are you coming here for at this time of day?
2: See this?
1: This little box?
2: Yeah. When you do the wrong thing with it, it blows up.
1: Oh.
2: All I do is put this under the hood of somebody's car, hook it up to the starter, and when somebody gets in his car to drive off somewhere, all he does is step on the starter. And he doesn't have to worry about driving a car ever again.
1: Oh.
2: Let's, go out to the garage, beautiful.
1: We went out to the garage. Sullivan hooked the explosive up under the hood of Ralph's car. Then after a while, he went away. All the rest of the day, I was nervous and worried. The last minute, I even wanted to go out and disconnect it, but I didn't. It was foolish to be nervous, and it all gone along fine so far. The time Ralph came home, I was composed and tried not to show that anything was any different than it always was. After dinner, Ralph was doing some paperwork in a housebreaking case.
3: Oh, these reports are a nuisance.
1: Anything I can do to help you?
3: No. You know less about these reports than I do.
1: Oh, I just thought maybe there might be something.
3: Well, there isn't, so stop bothering.
1: All right, Ralph.
3: Wait a minute. There is something you can do.
1: What?
3: Go out and get the car and bring it around to the front.
1: No.
3: What? What are you looking so surprised about? As soon as I finish the report, I want to run down to the station. Did it save time if you got the car out?
1: I'd rather not.
3: What's the matter with you?
1: Well, I have trouble getting out of the driveway. It's too narrow.
3: Oh, you've taken the car out 100 times. What are you talking about?
1: Well, Ralph, I've got a cold coming out. I'd rather stay inside.
3: Put a coat on. It isn't cold out anyway.
1: I don't want to drive your car.
3: Look, the least you could do is help me out once in a while when I ask you to. Heaven knows you never do anything for me anyway.
1: Well, it won't save that much time.
3: Get the car out before I get mad.
1: All right, Ralph. If you want me to, I'll get the car. What did I do? I went out and opened the garage doors and putted around for a few minutes and slammed the door a couple of times. And I went back in the house.
3: Well?
1: Well, what, Ralph?
3: Is the car out in front?
1: Wouldn't start.
3: What do you mean it wouldn't start?
1: I don't know. It just wouldn't start. The motor wouldn't turn over.
4: Oh, you give me nothing but trouble.
1: It isn't my fault. It's your car.
4: All right, forget it.
1: Why don't you go out and try it yourself?
4: Because I won't, that's all. I've been having trouble with my battery. It's probably run down again. If it wouldn't start for you, it won't start for me. I'll look at it tomorrow sometime.
1: I'll do what you want.
4: Wait a minute.
1: Excuse me. I have some reading.
4: Well, wait a minute.
1: What do you want?
4: Call up headquarters and have them send a cruiser around for me.
1: I could hardly sleep that night. Why of all times did Ralph have to ask me to get the car? It's almost as if he suspected. I knew he'd have to get the car sometime, but I was afraid he might check over the car and find out what was wrong with it and discover the mechanism. Or he might send a mechanic out from a garage to look at it, and an innocent person would be killed. But I was afraid of Sullivan by this time, terribly afraid. I was exhausted from nervousness and lack of sleep when I got out of bed the next day. Ralph had breakfast and went off to work in the police cruiser. I didn't dare go near the garage. I didn't dare do anything. Except just wait.
5: Mrs. Harris?
1: Yes?
5: Sullivan speaking.
1: Hello.
5: I've been reading all the papers and I haven't seen anything about your husband yet.
1: Yes, I know.
5: What happened?
1: Well, last night, he didn't take the car out.
5: Why not?
1: I don't know why not. He just didn't, that's all.
5: Mrs. Harris, you wouldn't try to stall me, would you?
1: No, I swear that's what happened. He left the car in a... He left the house in a police cruiser. He didn't take his car.
5: You know what I think?
1: No, what?
5: I think I'm going to take a run out there and check up myself. Your husband isn't home, is he?
1: No. No, he won't be home for 3 hours.
5: Okay, beautiful. You can expect me.
6: Could at least... Oh, Ralph.
4: Well, who did you expect? Winston Churchill?
6: Well, it isn't time for you to be home.
4: Who said there was a certain time for me to be home?
6: You don't usually get home this early.
4: Well, there wasn't much doing today. I have a few hours coming to me. What's the matter with you?
6: Nothing. Why?
4: You're nervous about something. Don't tell me you have a boyfriend hiding in the closet.
6: You may look if you want to.
4: I wouldn't bother. All right, come on. Come on out with it. What's on your mind? What do you keep looking out the window for?
6: Oh, stop examining me like a criminal. I just didn't sleep well last night. I'm tired.
4: You don't do anything to get tired. Where are you going?
6: When you came in, I was just on my way to the market. Do you mind? I have to get my coat. Do you want me to explain any more?
4: Say, Evelyn.
6: What's wrong, Ralph?
4: I just thought I saw somebody go into our garage. Come here. Look. Garage door's half open.
6: Oh, yes, I forgot to tell you. I called the garage and had them send a man to look at the battery. He'll take care of everything.
4: Yeah? Well, I'm going out and take a look myself.
6: You don't have to. He knows his job.
4: Sometimes I don't think you have any brains at all. I'll be right back.
6: I stood there at the window watching. I knew who was in the garage, and it wasn't a mechanic. It was Sullivan. Ralph walked off the back porch and across the yard, and then into the garage. I didn't know what was going to happen. I kept thinking, only one man will come out of there alive. And then I thought, maybe I'll be lucky. Maybe neither of them will come out alive. I pulled the curtain back so I could see more clearly. And then I waited what seemed hours, staring through the window. I couldn't hear a thing, and nobody came out. Nobody. I moved closer, my face pressed against the glass. And then just before it happened, somehow I could hear it coming.

0: Operator.
1: Get me to police headquarters.
0: Just a moment.
2: Police headquarters, Sergeant Thompson speaking.
1: This is Mrs. Ralph Harris. There's been an accident, an explosion.
2: We'll be right out, Mrs. Harris. You all right?
1: The window broke. A big piece of glass. My throat!

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2: This is Ava Gardner. It's been a great pleasure to appear on Suspense, which is such a favorite to all of us here in Hollywood. Next Thursday's Suspense show will be one that I certainly won't miss. The most coveted honor which a radio program can achieve is the annual award given for excellence in drama by the George Foster Peabody Foundation. This year, the citation was given to Suspense, and one of the three Suspense plays which is particularly mentioned in connection with the award was that which will be rebroadcast next Thursday. It's called Dead Ernest. Good night.
0: Ava Gardner appeared through the courtesy of Metro-Goldwyn-Mayer, producers of the Technicolor picture The Yearling, starring Gregory Peck, Jane Wyman, and Claude Jarman, Jr. Tonight's suspense story was written by John Michael Hayes. Next Thursday, same time, you will hear an all-star cast of Hollywood's finest radio players headed by Wally Mayer in Suspense. 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

0: In the coming weeks, Suspense will present such stars as Robert Mitchum, Virginia Bruce, Angela Lansbury, and others. 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
2: Accident report submitted to Police Inspector Brandon from Lieutenant Steve Healy. Place 15th Street and 4th Avenue. Time 2:45 p.m. March 11. Remarks. Ernest Bowers, age 34, was crossing the intersection as signal light changed from green to red. A car driven by Theodore Toby made legal right turn from 15th Street into 4th Avenue.
3: Hey, hey, look out! Hey, officer!
4: Oh, look at those cameras!
5: Come on now, let me through here. All right, stand back. Let's have a look.
6: Is he hurt bad, officer? I didn't see him. Honest, I didn't. I had the right of way.
5: He passed out. One of you people call for an ambulance. Yeah, you. Okay, move back. Move back here.
6: He's bleeding. Here, I'll prop up his head.
5: Yeah, use his jacket. Here, I'll hold it. Golly, he's limp. Feels just like he's dead.
7: Yes, Ernest Bowers felt like he was dead. Ernest Bowers suffered from catalepsy, a strange disease. He carried at all times a note in his inside coat pocket stating that he was a cataleptic and that in the event of seeming death, his wife should be immediately notified or his doctor in the event his wife is unavailable. The letter also requested that no autopsy or embalming should be performed on his body for 72 hours. Although in his particular case, the duration of the attacks were usually 4 hours or less. Ernest Bowers also wore a sterling silver bracelet with an inscription reading, "Do not embalm me. I am not dead." Catalepsy is a disease of the nerves and mind. The physical condition of the cataleptic when he is under a spell closely resembled death in all aspects, including the primary stages of rigor mortis. Officer Abbott was at the scene of the accident. He administered first aid to the injured man before making out his report.
5: Yeah, that ought to stop the bleeding. Looks like just a cut on his forehead when he hit the ground. Nothing much.
6: Well, he can't be hurt bad, officer. I didn't hit him hard.
3: That's right, officer. I saw it. It looked like just a little bump.
5: All right, now clear back, clear back. Let's have a little air here. Let's take down some information. What's your name?
6: Theodore Toby. Here, here's my license.
5: Hey, you kids! Now, what did those kids do?
8: They picked up something off the
6: tree! Oh, here it comes. I hope he's all right. It doesn't look like he's breathing.
3: My gosh, he is.
5: I told you to get back. Now, come on. He's back. All of you here.
9: Let us through here, please.
5: Hello, Doc. Glad you got here. He's out cold.
9: Yeah, I say he is. Have a look. Well, let's get him away.
10: He's dead.
9: Well, anyway, it didn't happen in the coach.
10: Okay, I'll take him away. Yeah, keep them back, officer, will you?
5: Okay, keep back. Come on, clear out. Show's over. All right.
9: It's the second one today.
10: Yeah.
9: Well, let's go. Whose jacket was that he was laying on?
10: I don't know. Did you pick it up?
9: No. Hey, officer.
5: Yeah.
9: Where's the jacket?
5: What?
9: Well, the jacket, the guy's jacket.
5: Oh, my gosh, it's gone.
9: Oh, okay.
5: Oh, those kids.
9: Never mind. Let's go, baby.
2: Ernest Bowers had lost the identification of his condition. The letter was in the inside pocket of his jacket. The silver chain he wore on his left wrist had snapped and fallen to the pavement. Two youngsters picked up the chain. Robert Minnelli, age 9 1/2, and Tommy Stoner, 8.
4: Hey, that cop yelled at us. Did you hear us?
8: Yeah. Maybe we should give it back.
4: No, what for? So he can keep it?
8: Let's go around the back to your father's shop, Bob.
4: Ah, sure is a nice chain. Hey, there's writing on it.
8: Maybe it's the guy's name. Was he hurt bad? Hey, what's it say?
4: Oh, just a second. We'll be out of the alley. Yeah, Pop's gone home to eat.
8: Can you read it now?
4: Wait a second, will you? It says, do not involve... Do not something me. I'm not dead.
8: That's screwy. What do we do with it?
4: Sell it, Dopey.
8: Well, that's stealing, Bob.
4: It ain't stealing. We found it, didn't we?
8: When we try to sell it, they'll ask us where we got it. What do we tell them?
4: Nothing. I use your head. You know what we'll do?
8: What?
4: We'll use Pop's welding torch. We'll melt it down.
8: But he told us not to use it.
4: Pop ain't here, is he?
8: No.
4: Well, come on.
8: Oh, there it is.
4: Yeah. Now, here, you put it on that brick.
8: Okay?
4: Yeah.
8: Better be careful.
11: What are you kids doing?
8: What? Oh, Pop. Nothing, Mr. Minnelli. We ain't doing nothing.
11: Nothing, eh? I thought I told you kids not to go near the torch.
4: Well, we want to melt this
11: come
4: down.
11: Come on, give me that. Now, what's it all about?
4: Well, we found this chain, Papa, and we want to melt it down and sell it.
11: Chain to melt? Who's it?
4: We don't know. Do we, Tommy?
8: No, we don't.
11: Where you get it?
4: We found it.
11: Oh, come on, let me have it.
4: Well, there's nothing wrong, Pop. We just found it, see? It's ours.
11: Shut up. Do not embalm me. I am not dead. What's that?
4: It's screwy.
11: Well, where do you find it?
4: In the street. Honest, Pop. Ask Tommy.
11: All right. Go on. Get out of here.
4: Oh, how about melting it down, Pop? We can sell it and buy some baseball.
11: All right. Now, keep back.
4: Yeah, look at Tommy. You see it?
8: Yeah. Starting to melt.
4: You see how he does it?
11: Keep away, I told you.
8: It's all melted.
7: They sold the melted chain for $1.30 to a dealer. $1.30.
2: But the coat. The coat was the principal thing. In the coat, in the inside pocket, was the letter. The information about Ernest Bauer's condition was in the letter. The instructions that could save his life. The coat was picked up from the street by Honest Jerry Murdoch. Now there's a big sign near the corner of 15th Street. It says, Honest Jerry Murdoch, Swap Shop. He brought the coat into his store, rummaged around on his shelves until he found some cleaner, then started to clean the bloodstains.
12: I'm looking for a sport jacket.
13: Oh, just a moment. What kind?
12: Conservative.
13: Oh. Come over here, please.
12: Mm-hmm. Yeah, something on that order.
13: Hey, just pick out what you want. How much you want to spend?
12: About $5.
13: Oh, these cost more.
12: How much?
13: From 8 to 12. Now, over here we got some cheaper.
12: These don't look so hot for $8.
13: From 8 to 12. Over here.
12: Well, I'll take a look. No, these don't appeal to me.
13: And what size do you wear?
12: 40.
13: Here, try this one on. Mm-hmm. Nice and conservative. There.
12: Yeah, it's kind of tight around the shoulders.
13: Yeah, tight.
12: Yeah, it looks cheesy. Well, I guess you ain't got what I want.
13: Wait a minute. Wait, what's your hurry? I'm just putting a new one in stock over here by the counter.
12: Nah, that looks all right. What size is it?
13: I don't know. Here, let's try it on you, huh? How's that?
12: Yeah, that feels all right.
13: All right.
12: It's kind of stiff in front here.
13: It's almost new, ain't it? You'll break it in.
12: Feels like cardboard or something.
13: Look, you want it? $5.
12: Okay.
13: There might be still a couple stains on it. I ain't had time to take them out. You use some cleaner on it to bring it to the tailor's. He'll spot it. It'll be better than new.
12: Yeah. Here's the $5.
2: Ernest Bowers was brought to the receiving room of the Vetter General Hospital. The time, 4:10. If Bowers was going to awaken, it would probably be before 6:45. Intern on duty, Dr. Weldon, made out his report. He wrote it down while he was standing near the telephone switchboard.
14: Hello. This is the Vetter General Hospital. Is there anybody by the name of Bowers at home? That's Bowers, B-O-W-E-R-S.
15: No, nobody home.
14: Is Mr. Bowers married?
15: His wife thinks so.
14: Where can I reach her? There's been an accident.
15: I don't know. She's out.
14: Will you tell her to call the Vetter General Hospital?
15: Yeah. What happened?
14: Mr. Bowers is dead.
16: Yeah, it's funny. Just a superficial cut on forehead. Well, that's cardiac. But I'm gonna go. Get me the orderly room, honey.
14: Okay, use that phone there.
16: Right.
17: Yeah?
16: This is Dr. Weldon. There's a delivery for you to go to the morgue.
17: Morgue now?
16: Yeah.
17: I ain't had anything to eat since...
16: Yeah, I know. Since lunch. Go on now. It's down in the receiving room. The papers are down there, too.
17: Can I get a sandwich first?
16: No. Go on. Get going.
17: Oh, why can't I wait a few minutes?
16: It's got to go now. They'll want to stop the embalming so they can go home.
2: It was then 4:22 in the afternoon. Dr. Theodore J. Weldon left Honey at the switchboard and walked upstairs to the intern quarters and settled down to reading the sports page of the afternoon paper. At that moment, if anyone had been in receiving room B of the Vetter General Hospital where the body of Ernest Bowers lay on the patient carriage, they would have seen a fly crawl slowly across the face of the dead man, and they would have seen his nose twitch.
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0: Henry Prince had purchased the coat in which was the letter that could save the life of Ernest Bowers. When Henry Prince left Honest Jerry Murdoch's secondhand store, he stopped to have a chat with some friends, made some purchases at the grocery store, and then started home. The time, a few minutes after five. He lived about two blocks from the scene of the accident, and his wife was waiting for him.
1: Turn around a little bit, will you?
2: How do you like it for $5?
1: Oh, looks all right. You lose some of that weight, look better. Wait a minute. What's that? It's five?
2: Where?
1: Take it off a minute. Here.
2: Yeah?
1: Yeah. I wonder what that is.
2: Oh, he said there are a couple of spots. Cleaner will take them out.
1: Yeah, it looks like it might be. What's this in the pocket?
2: Hmm? I don't know.
1: Heaven's sake. To whom it may concern, please open and read.
2: Well, that's what must have felt stiff, huh?
1: Yeah.
2: Hmm.
1: This note is carried on my person wherever I go.
2: Hmm?
1: It is to advise responsible parties that I am a cataleptic. That if it appears as though I am dead, I am not. And that my body is not to be molested for a period of 72 hours, neither by autopsy nor by embalming, although the maximum periods of my attacks usually do not exceed 4 hours. Please telephone my wife, Mrs. Margaret Bowers, at Fulton 11231. This is a boarding house, address 8411 half West 25th Street. If she is not there, please try to ask Mr. 43422. This is the number of Dr. Benton. It is of vital importance. It may mean my life. Thank you, Ernest Bowers.
2: Yeah, that's a funny one.
1: Where'd you get that jacket, Harry?
2: Right on us, Jerry Murdoch.
1: Gee, I wonder what we can do.
2: Well, not that it's probably forgotten already. Somebody sold the jacket to him, forgot to take the letter off.
1: Sound like something a guy'd forget.
2: No, the devil.
1: Well, it might be important. Say, look at that, Harry. Those spots look like blood.
2: No, too dark.
1: That's the color that blood turns. I'm going to telephone that number.
2: Well, go ahead, but I think you're wasting your time.
1: Oh, well, hush. Will you a minute?
2: Oh, for crying out loud.
1: Keep still.
3: Hello?
1: I'd like to talk to Mrs. Bowers.
3: She ain't in.
1: Well, how do you know? You didn't even go to
3: she
1: find...
3: She went out, and you ain't the first after her.
1: Who else wanted to get in touch with her?
3: Oh, somebody. I don't know who.
1: Oh, well, thank you.
2: There, you see? You're wasting your time.
1: I'll try that doctor.
2: Oh, for heaven's sake. Turn into a regular busybody.
1: Well, think of somebody else.
2: Well, I'm getting hungry.
1: Oh, hush, will you?
2: Oh, hush, will you?
1: I'm busy.
2: Now, how about some dinner?
1: It's cooking. Honestly, I can't get it out of my head. That guy, whoever he is, just lying there and people thinking him dead when he ain't. Maybe doing things to him. Gee, what's embalming?
2: Oh, well, they do that at the morgue. It's preparing his body for burial. I think they take all the blood out of his veins.
1: For heaven's sakes, that'd kill him if he wasn't already dead.
2: Couldn't kill him any deader.
1: Harry, I'm going to find out about that coat. Now, where's this place you bought?
2: Now, wait a minute, Francis. I put in a good day's work. I'm tired. I don't want to run around the city looking for something I don't even know about.
1: Well, I'll go myself.
2: How about me at home here while you go out? I want to eat. I'm hungry.
1: Well, dinner won't be ready for another 15 minutes anyway. Where's the place?
2: Oh, all right. I'll go with you.
4: What do you have?
1: We want to find out about the man next door. Do you know when we'll come back?
4: Oh, Honest Jerry?
1: Yeah.
4: No. Are you there?
1: No, he isn't. Harry, listen, go take another look. Huh? I'll try that number again.
2: Oh, Brad, for heaven's sake, I'm hungry.

0: answer. I'm using this... Oh.
1: Well, he ain't back yet.
0: Well, what does the sign say, 10 minutes?
1: Yeah, but those guys put up signs like that if they're going away for an hour.
0: Well, we'll just wait a couple of more minutes.
1: Oh, come on, Francis.
0: Oh, hello.
1: I'm
0: going
1: to run out.
0: Is Mrs. Bowers in?
2: No.
0: Mr. Bowers.
2: He's dead.
0: He is?
2: That's what they tell me.
0: Well, look, listen, will you...
2: You're
0: please...
2: bothering me, lady. I got a meal set up on the table. I can't be answering a million questions.
0: All I want to know is when Mr. Bowers died.
2: How do I know? Ask Mrs. Bowers. She'll be home soon.
0: Yeah, well, thanks.
1: Well?
0: Mr. Bowers is dead. I found that out.
1: Well, you see, I told him.
0: Well, what about the letter, then? What if he ain't dead? What if they only think he's dead?
1: What do you want to do, wait here all night?
0: If I have to.
1: Well, without me, then.
0: Well, just do as you please.
1: I'll be home. I'm hungry. It's after 6. If you think more of a crazy letter than you do of feeding your own husband, then that's all.
0: What do you mean, that's all?
1: Just what I said. That's all.
0: Oh, Harry, the trouble with you is you haven't got any imagination.
1: No, I haven't got any imagination. I'm just a home-loving guy. That's all. I don't go sticking my nose where it don't belong.
0: Oh, well, for heaven's sake, go home, then. I'll find out about it. Think of something besides your stomach once in a while. Officer, officer.
3: Yes, ma'am?
0: Do you know where the fellow who owns that swap shop lives? Honest Jerry Murdoch?
3: No, ma'am, I don't.
0: Oh, dear. Gee, I want to get in touch with him, and there's a sign on his door saying...
3: Why don't you ask him, ma'am? There he is now.
0: Huh?
3: He's going in over
0: there. Oh, gee, thank you. Mr. Murdoch?
4: Yeah?
0: Oh, gee. Sure glad you came back.
4: Come in. Just out having a bite to eat.
0: Yeah, listen, You sold my husband a jacket, a sports jacket this afternoon.
4: Did I? What kind?
0: Well, a light blue one with little red boxes in it. It had a few stains on it.
4: Oh, sorry. I can't take anything back once it's sold.
0: No. I don't want to give it back. Listen, where did you get it, Mr. Murdoch?
4: How can I remember where I got it?
0: Long ago? Was it very long ago?
4: I don't see what's any of your business where I got it.
0: Well, it may be important. I've been trying to reach the numbers. The doctor's number's always busy, and his wife isn't home yet.
4: I don't know what you're talking about.
0: Look, tell me one thing. Just one thing. Did you have the jacket in here a long time?
4: Well...
0: Oh, please, listen. It's very important.
4: Well, no. I just got it in this afternoon.
0: Oh, where did you get it?
4: Look, you said one question. You asked it. I answered it. That's all.
0: There was blood on it.
4: Well, that I can't help.
0: Listen, if that man's alive and they do anything to him, I'll just never get over it. I'll never be able to live with myself.
4: What are you talking about?
0: Listen to me. There was a letter in the inside pocket of that jacket, you see. It said that Ernest Bowers was a cataleptic.
4: What's that? He goes into
0: fits? No. A cataleptic is somebody who looks like he's dead at times, and he isn't. He goes into a spell, and it looks as though he's dead. You see, sometimes they take dead bodies to the morgue, they embalm them. That means they take all the blood out of their veins. Now, this fellow Bowers is a cataleptic. I don't know whether he's dead or alive, or even if he's worrying about this letter, but I got to find out.
4: There was...
0: What?
4: An accident before.
0: Where? Who was in it?
4: I don't know. Believe me, lady, I didn't know anything about all this. You think that this guy was taken away in an ambulance was a catalepsy?
0: That coat. Was it his?
4: Yeah, lady, but it was left there in the street. They drove away and left.
0: Who?
4: The ambulance.
0: What ambulance?
4: I don't know. It was on the corner. The cop was there. He told somebody to call an ambulance. It came and took away the man.
0: Is that the cop out there right now?
4: Yeah, but look, you gotta protect me. I ain't done anything wrong. I didn't know anything like this had happened. I was never taking a coat at
0: all.

0: lay on a slab at the morgue. If he were alive, probabilities were that he would regain consciousness before 6:45. The two embalmers on duty at the time had decided to get a bite to eat when the phone rang.
1: Yeah, but we're going out to eat. Yeah, I know another one just came in. We got it here. Oh, what's the rush? No, no, we just want to grab a cup of coffee. We'll get right on it. Well, is it our fault if it comes in just when we want to have a... Oh, well, we can go home after? Yeah, that puts a different complexion. Okay, yeah. Hey, what time is it, Anthony?
2: 6:30.
1: Good. Doc says if we embalm this one now, we can go home.
2: Well, let's start in then. I'm hungry.
1: Okay, I'll start the motor.
2: Young guy, ain't he?
1: Yeah. I was saying to the wife about that yesterday. Oh, get the injector out, will you, Tony?
2: Yeah.
1: She was saying more and more people die older and older.
2: Here. Yeah, it looks like we can open through the neck.
1: Yeah. Give me a piece of that gauze.
2: Yeah.
1: I said to Velma, she should be around this place a while. We get them all ages.
2: You want me to do it?
1: No, you get the injector ready.
2: Look at him.
1: Huh?
2: You'd never think that such a little thing like his heart stops beating could make him dead and not alive.
1: Yeah. Okay. Now, hold it steady, will you?
2: Yeah.
1: Ready?
2: All right, just a second. Yep.
1: All right. Here we go.
2: What's the matter?
1: My glasses. They're clouding up.
2: Take them off.
1: Ah, sorry, I'll just clean them.
2: What'd the wife say to that?
1: What? Oh, about all ages?
2: Yeah.
1: Oh, she didn't have anything to say. Only that most of the guys we deal with probably come to a violent end.
2: Yeah, there's something in that.
1: Yeah. Okay, I got my glasses clean. Let's see here.
2: What's the matter?
1: They're steamed up again. That's funny. Every time I bend over and it... I wonder.
2: What?
1: Ah, it must be my imagination.
2: What?
1: I could have sworn this guy was breathing on my glasses.
2: Is he?
1: No, how could he?
2: Well, come on then, let's go. It's 6:45 already.
1: Yeah.
2: Oh, hold it. I'll get the phone.
1: No, now let's get this started first.
2: Okay.
1: We'll just stop.
2: No.
1: Huh? What's the matter with you?
2: I thought I saw this guy's hand twitch.
1: Oh, don't be silly.
2: Hey, give me a scare. Let's wait a second. I'll get the phone.
1: No, it'll probably be another job and we'll never get out of here. Now let it ring.
2: But the doc said we could go home after...
1: Oh, all right. Well, come on, let's get this thing over with.
2: Now,
1: okay, now, give me the knife again. I'll make a nice, neat little incision right... Hey, Tony.
2: Yeah?
1: Look, I'm bent over like this, see? I ain't gonna move. My glasses are full of steam again.
2: Oh, Lord.
1: Is he alive? Well, look at me. I'm shaking all over.
2: Look at him, Al. Look at his lips.
1: Huh?
2: Listen.
1: Shut that thing off.

0: Apparently, the life of Ernest Bowers was worth $1.30 for a silver bracelet to the boys who ran away with it, and $5 for a blood-stained jacket to honest Jerry Murdoch. Their petty thefts brought a man to the brink of death. As for the busy telephone in the doctor's office, it wasn't busy at all. The good doctor had unwittingly replaced the receiver on the phone stand incorrectly. There's just one more episode which perhaps does not belong in an accident report, but which I would like to include. After regaining full consciousness, Ernest Bowers put in a telephone call from the morgue.
1: Hello.
2: Hello, Mrs. Brawley. Is Mrs. Bowers in?
1: I don't know. I'll see. Josie, see if Mrs. Bowers is home. Who is it?
2: This is Mr. Bowers.
1: Who? Mr. Bowers? They told me you was dead. The hospital called. Okay. And...
2: I know, Mrs. Brawley, but they made a mistake.
1: Oh, well, here she is. Hello. Ernest? Where are you?
2: Well, darling, it's quite a long story.
1: Well, never mind. You get right home, you hear? Your dinner's getting ice cold.

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0: Dead Ernest, heard this evening, is one of the plays upon which the Peabody Award was based. 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
3: 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This is your hostess, Zoe, saying thanks for listening. Until then, have a good one.
4: 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Until then, I bid you farewell.

0: Good evening. This is your host, Norman. 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S shows title is as follows. Esselmonid Criminal, The Retroactive Insurance Police, The Stolen Car, and The Cigar Stand. The set of shows aired on the evenings of October 15, November 12, December 10, and 17, 1946. Now, sit back and relax as Amos Anda brings you tonight's feature momentarily. Enjoy this evening's presentation.
1: Andy, you know what day this is?
2: Certainly, Amos. It's Tuesday.
1: That's right, and Tuesday means we gotta go to work for Rinso.
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0: the makers of Rinso invite you to sit back, relax, and enjoy the story of Amos and Andy. It's a well-known fact that husbands take their wives for granted and are accustomed to seeing them in a daily routine of housework. Tonight, however, the kingfish came home and found no wife, no supper. He's been pacing the floor, imagining everything, and his thoughts have now turned from anger to suspicion.
1: 7 o'clock at night. She ain't never been out this late. I wonder if she's getting tired of me and could be out with another... Uh-oh, there she come. I'll give her the third degree.
2: Oh, hello, George. Guess I'm a little bit late.
1: Yes, I would say so. It's 7 o'clock. Playgirl. You ain't never been out that late since we've been married.
2: I've been shopping.
1: Shopping, huh?
2: Mm-hmm.
1: I notice your lip rouge is a little faint tonight. Kind of smeared up there.
2: Why, George, what you mean?
1: Is you been close to another man... come here a minute. Let me smell some. Sweet.
2: Oh, you smell my perfume.
1: Smells like shaving lotion to me.
2: Now, George, just because I wasn't home one night in the kitchen cooking when you come home, you get suspicious.
1: Me suspicious? Ha, ha, ha. What's his name?
2: George, darling, you know
1: that. Now, wait a minute. Now, let me tell you something. I'll find out who rubbed that shaving.

0: Well, when Miss Van Poulter wants to buy something, she just goes in a store and says, charge it to Miss Van Poulter. I'd like to do the same thing.
1: Well, it's all right with me if it's all right with Miss Van Poulter.
0: Y'all, you simply got to get me some clothes.
1: Oh, see what is at the door there, will you?
2: Hello, Sapphire.
0: Hello, Sadie. Come on in. Now, look, George, I want what I deserve.
1: Well, you ain't gonna get it.
0: Oh, yes, I am.
1: No, you ain't.
2: Huh. You two sound like Burns and Molotov.
0: We're having another argument, all right enough.
1: And Sadie, you stay out of this. We don't need no help.
2: All I'm gonna do is to listen to both sides and see which one is right, and then pitch in and help Sapphire.
0: It's the same old thing, Sadie. I want to get a little more out of life than I'm getting. Some clothes, shoes, a new hat. Some of the little things that makes life worthwhile.
2: Now you're getting smart, Sapphire. You know, life is just like the tunnel of love. While you're going through, you got to grab what you can get.
1: Well, you just let me and Sapphire fight our own fights. We enjoy it that way.
0: You listen to me, George Stevens. If you don't give me some money, I'm going to do something that'll make you sorry.
1: Well, go ahead and do it.
0: All right, I will do it. I'll do it tonight, and you'll be sorry.
1: Well, see if I'm sorry. I was leaving. Goodbye.
2: What you going to do, Sapphire?
0: I'm going to get a job and go to work.
2: I don't blame you. Serve him right.
0: By the way, did you get the money from the charity bazaar at the meeting this afternoon?
2: Got it right here in my pocketbook. $300. You is the treasurer, so here's the $300.
0: Well, I'll put it in the bank tomorrow afternoon. In the meantime, I'll hide it somewhere around here.
2: Where are you going to put it?
0: Well, let me see. I'll put it between the sheets in the linen closet.
2: You said something about getting a job. Where are you going to get a job tonight?
0: Oh, over at the newspaper office. See, I know one of the editors over there, and he works at night. I'm going over and see him right now.
2: I don't blame you. Say, what started all this trouble anyway, Sapphire?
0: Oh, he practically said that some man smeared off my lip rouge.
2: I didn't know of a nicer way of getting it off.

0: You is really down in the dumps this morning, ain't you, Kingfish?
1: Oh, it's my wife again. She got some silly notion in her head about wanting the necessities of life. She's talking about shoes and stockings and handkerchiefs and all that stuff.
0: Yeah, wants to show off, huh?
1: Yeah. I wish I could invent some way to make some quick money, you know that?
0: Yeah, or invent something that would pay off.
1: Yeah, that inventing is a good game, all right. There's an old saying in the invention line, you invent something worthwhile and the mice will beat a better path to your door.
0: Yeah, well, what could we invent?
1: Well, what is the shortage of the need of houses? Now, there's one... Well, now, wait a minute. There's the prefabulated houses. Them is the ones that you buy, you know, and put together.
0: Oh, no, no. A friend of mine bought one of them. Didn't work out.
1: What happened?
0: Well, he ordered a prefabulated house. They drove up and dumped 6 loads of brick on his lot and say, there it is, put it together.
1: Well, inventions pay you money, though. Look at that man that invented the fountain pen that the deep sea divers use, you know.
0: Yeah, say, you know, that pen advertisement give me an idea, and I done been toying with a fountain pen that's got enough ink in it to write for 10 years without refilling.
1: Say, that don't sound bad, 10 years.
0: Yeah, I even made a drawing of the thing. According to my figuring, the pen would stand about 4 feet high. I'd have to write with both hands.
1: Yeah. Well, I don't know, Ann. I don't like to say no right off the bat, but the thing don't seem too handy. Huh? How can a man carry a pen that's 4 feet long?
0: In a golf bag.
1: I never thought of that, yeah. Wait a minute, though. Think of something else. Wait, come here, Amos.
0: Yeah, how is you, Amos?
2: Well, hiya, fellas. Well, we had a little excitement around our way last night.
0: What's that?
2: Well, when I was going home around 9 o'clock, I see some police up the street in front of a new store that just opened, a woman's dress shop.
1: Yeah, they ought to close them things down.
2: No, there was a robbery there. Some woman went in the cash register and took around $300 and beat it.
0: And they didn't get her, huh?
2: No, they didn't. I wonder why a woman do a thing like that.
0: Well, women needs money to buy clothes with, I guess. They all want clothes. $300, huh?
2: Yeah, that's a lot of money. Well, boys, I gotta go. I got a call with the cab, so I...
1: Well, drop me and Ando off at my house, will you, Amos? We'll look in the icebox, then, and get a bite of lunch.
0: Well, ain't nothing in the Kingfisher in the icebox there, Kingfish.
1: No, unless you want to try a little...

0: busted on one of them ice cubes.
1: Now, look here. Even that light don't work when you open the door. And on top of that, there ain't even no ice cubes in there. Your wife done defrosted this icebox.
0: Well, that was done from the main office of the utility company on the 10th of the month.
1: Well, that is the longest defrost in history.
0: Hey, wait a minute. I tell you what, I look in the linen closet. My wife usually keeps some change in there between the sheets. I get a little change, and we go out and get a hamburger.
1: Yeah, yeah, look between them sheets.
0: Yeah. She usually keep it right about, Uh-oh. If this ain't Confederate money, we done struck oil.
1: Well, bring it out here in the light. Let me see it.
0: Hey, wait a minute, Andy. Is we in my house?
1: Holy mackerel. How much?
0: Look at here. $100. There's $200. $300.
1: Yeah, where'd that money come from, Kingfish?
0: Well, wait a minute. Yeah, wait a minute.
1: What's your eyes popping out about?
0: Andy, my wife.
1: What?
0: She's done it. She told me last night that she was going to do something that I'd be sorry for. She left the house around 7:30 and she didn't get back till 10.
1: Well, what about it?
0: That store was robbed at 9 o'clock. And Amos said it was robbed of around $300.
1: Oh, yeah. Kingfish, what are you going to do?
0: Oh, me, what'll I do? I'm going to take this money so she can't spend it. Anna, do you realize what this means?
1: What?
0: Sapphire, my own wife, is guilty of petty lottery.
1: Oh, yeah, Kingfish, your wife has got you in trouble.
0: Why did I ever marry that woman? I oughta took the advice of my folks to give me years ago. You know, Andy,
2: my mama done told me when I was in knee pants. My mama done told me,
3: said she,
2: son,
3: a woman will sweet talk and give you the big eye. But when the sweet talking's done,
2: a woman's a two-faced.
4: You're so right.
2: A worrisome thing who'll leave you to sing the blues.
3: The blues in the night.
4: Right.
3: Now the rains are falling here, the train are calling ooh-wee.
2: My mama done told me,
3: hear that lonesome whistle blowing across the trestle, ooh-wee.
4: Yep, my mama done told me,

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1: The water's hard as a rock in our town, but all the same, Rinso gives me heaps of hard-working suds. I've told nearly every woman in town about Rinso.
0: Yes, Rinso is especially good news in hard water communities. 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
2: Rinso white. 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

0: I tell you, boys, I don't know what to do. My own way for common criminal. Stealing $300.
1: Yes, Kingfish, it's not only a deplorable situation, but also quite a haul.
2: Yeah, certainly was a surprise to the Kingfish.
1: But when you phoned me and told me, I just couldn't believe it. Sapphire was at the house for supper just two nights ago.
0: I know she was. You know nobody would believe it.
1: Why, when I told my wife the news, she took a quick glance at our silverware. Kingfish, has you noticed a strange pickle fork around your house?
0: Henry, my wife wouldn't stoop to that.
3: No, she wants cash.
0: By the way, Henry, I don't want this to get out nowhere, so tell your wife not to breathe it to a soul.
1: All right, I'll phone her and tell her. She's only been over at the beauty shop for two or three minutes.
0: Too late now, yeah. I can't believe Sapphire doing a thing like this.
3: You know, this whole thing is going to finish her as far as her friends go.
0: Yeah, that's what I was thinking.
1: Oh, I don't know. I'm sure that we would all still like to have her our get-togethers. However, I think the social set will insist on frisking her on her way out.
0: Well, I don't know what to do. I got the $300 that you took. I took it out from between the sheets in the linen closet, but it looked like to me it's my duty as a citizen to turn her over to the police. But she's my wife.
1: You know, she could get 2 years in Sing Sing for this.
0: Yeah.
1: I would talk to a lawyer and get the legalized picture of this case.
0: Yeah,
3: that's a good idea.
0: Come on, Andy. Let's go over to see Gabby Gibson. Yeah, well, here's Gabby's office.
3: Yeah, look at that sign he got on the door. By appointment only.
0: Well, let's take a chance.
3: Hello there, Gabby.
4: I look here, boy. When you see the sign on the door, I was jammed up. I'm really jammed up. You got to make an appointment. You got to wait your turn. Yes, indeed. You got to wait your turn.
0: Well, when can I get your first opening that you ain't busy?
4: You got it. Sit down.
0: Gabby, I want you to help me. I got a big problem.
4: Any problem you got is right in my line. Right up my line.
0: It revolves a sum of $300.
4: Definitely in my line. Definitely in my line.
0: But I can't pay you no fee.
4: That's the end of the line.
0: Yeah.
3: Tell him, Kingfish, tell him.
0: Well, tell me this, Gabby. Is you done had any experience with women criminals?
4: Oh, yes, indeed, yes, indeed. And I discovered when a woman turns criminal, she's got much more consideration than a man, much more consideration.
3: What do you mean, consideration?
4: Well, I once handled a case for a woman that killed her husband by stabbing him with a hatpin. Stabbing with a hatpin.
3: A hatpin? Why didn't she use a gun?
4: That was a consideration. She didn't want to wake up the children.
0: Now, listen here, Gabby. My wife has done stole
4: $300. You got a nice combination there. You is light-headed and your wife is light-fingered.
0: Yeah. Oh, this is serious, Gabby. How would you like it if you was married to a woman like Sapphire all your life and then she had to be sent away for 2 years?
4: Lovely, lovely.
3: Yeah, but listen, Gabby, what is the Kingfish going
4: to
3: do?
4: Well, somebody's got to pay for that crime. I got an idea. If you don't want her to go to Japan, why don't you take the rap or get somebody else to take it for her?
0: That's somebody else's idea. Don't sound bad. Yeah.
4: Just get somebody else to confess the crime. I don't think you'll have no trouble finding somebody. A lot of people are looking for a one-room apartment.
3: Well, listen, Kingfish, you know something? I think Shorty the Barber's our man. He done been evicted out of his room, and he ain't got no place to stay.
4: Well, that's that. Now, come on, get out of here, boys. Get out of here. I'm a busy man, really up to my neck. Let me check my calendar here and see when my next appointment is. Oh, yeah.
3: When is it, Gabby?
4: November 16th. I got to go to the dentist.
0: Listen, Andy, we got to sell Shorty on the idea of taking the rap and going up for 2 years.
3: Yeah, I know it. Well, let's get on in the barbershop here and do it.
0: Right.
3: Hello, Shorty.
5: Well, if it ain't King for Andy, I'm glad you... But what's... Hiya, fella.
0: Yeah. Shorty, old pal, I understand that you can't find a place to live.
5: No, it's terrible going from one place to another. I can't get no rest. Last night, the only place I could find to sleep was in one of them Harlem all-night burlesque shows.
3: You mean where they got them dancing girls?
5: Yeah, I didn't close my eyes until 6 o'clock this morning.
0: Shorty, we are going to do something for you that'll make you happy. We're going to arrange for something that we know you need.
5: Mm.
0: Something that will make your life sweet and pleasant for you again.
5: Oh, Kingfish... That's the sweetest thing I hear since Truman's speech last night.
3: You know something? Mr. Truman's show made millions of horses happy.
0: Shorty, how would you like to live in a big place where you ain't got to pay no rent and you get all your food for nothing?
5: Oh, man, that sounds wonderful, Kingfish. I'd like to live in a place like that for the rest of my life.
0: Well, I might arrange for it for 2 years.
5: But where's the place? Where is it?
0: Oh, it's a beautiful spot, Shorty, overlooking the Hudson.
5: Mm.
0: Yeah, sort of a stone house, big, plenty of police protection.
3: Yeah, 24-hour service.
0: Yeah.
5: Well, what's the name of the place? What's the name?
0: Well, the name, oh, yeah, I think they sometimes call it Felony Acres, yeah.
3: Yeah, or Larceny Manor.
0: Yeah.
5: Oh, I like it. That's what I'm looking for. Wait a minute, boys. This sounds like a penitentiary.
0: Oh, what's wrong in living there? I could get you a nice congealed roommate.
5: No, nothing's doing that. That's final.
0: Well, Andy, I guess the deal is off. I know how Sapphire would treat me if things was reversed. She just told me that marriage is built on faith and trust. And I'm going to take the rap for her. And I'm going to say that I done it myself.
5: Oh, Kingfish, you mean you're going to the penitentiary for your wife?
0: Right.
5: You know something? You was a man among men. Yes, sir? You was living up to the marriage vows. You was what I call a first-class chump.

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2: 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So if you want a wash that's the envy of the neighborhood, just remember...

0: Well, boys, go into the police station and give myself up.
1: Well, try to stop worrying, Kingfish, and sort of put this thing out of your mind.
0: I can't do it, Henry. This never would have happened if Sapphire hadn't stole that money.
2: Yeah, you're right. If she needed money, why didn't she just give a bad check like most people do?
0: Well, I'll try to take it. This is life, I guess.
1: Well, don't make it worse than it is, Kingfish. It ain't life. It's only 2 years.
0: Yeah, but I ain't a young man no more, Henry. I don't know if I can do 2 years.
2: Well, do as much of it as you can.
1: You know, I once read a book about prisons, Kingfish. It's called 20,000 Years in Sing Sing.
0: That's some rap, all right, 20,000 years.
2: Yeah, a rap like that might break a man's spirit.
0: Yeah, staying away for 2 years is a long time. Just think, I won't be out till 1948.
2: Well, if you put your name on the waiting list now, you'll be just in time to get a 1946 automobile.
0: Well, boys, I'll be a lonely old man up there.
1: Well, we'll try to find out when we can see you there, and we'll meet you in the visiting room and bring you something to eat.
2: You better make it a hunk of mush, because you're going to have to push it through that screen.
0: Well, this is a sad trip, boys. Don't forget to write to me now.
1: Yes, drop us a line and let us know your permanent number, Kingfish.
2: Now, try to get a number with 7 minutes, too. They is lucky.
0: Yeah, well, Andy, come on, go down with me to the police chief while I confess the crime for my wife. I know you'd do the same for me.
2: Yeah, I'll go down with you, Kingfish.
0: And, Henry, I'll say goodbye to you now. Goodbye, Henry, and there's one little favor that I want to ask you.
1: What is it, Kingfish, my pal?
0: While I was going away, try to forget what Sapphire's done. Forget that side of her. And promise me that you'll invite her over to your house once in a while.
1: Why, certainly, Kingfish. We still have the highest regard for Sapphire, and we've never questioned her integrity. But when she does come over, ask her to bring back that pickle fork.
3: Which one of you two men want to see me?
0: Mr. Chief, I is the one.
2: Yes, sir. I ain't no accessory to the crime or nothing.
3: Get to the facts.
0: Yes, sir. I just want to ask you one thing, Mr. Chief. Do you get any time off if you would turn state's evidence against somebody that's very close to you, say, like myself?
3: I don't get what you're talking about.
2: He wants to be his own stool pigeon.
3: Well, come on, let's get going. What's on your mind?
0: Well, I know that this is going to mean the penitentiary for me. I want to confess. I believe I'll come back some other time.
3: Wait a minute there. You might as well come clean right now.
0: Yeah.
2: Go ahead, Kingfish.
0: Mr. Chief, I got a record as clean as a pin. I ain't never done nothing wrong that I've ever been caught at in my life.
3: Well, what have you done?
0: Well, the other night, Your Honor, I dressed up like a woman and I went into the Thompson dress shop. And when they wasn't looking, I grabbed $300 out the cash register and I run out the place.
3: So you're the one that robbed the Thompson dress shop, huh?
0: Yeah.
3: Now, listen, you. I don't know what you're up to, but you're in for a little surprise. Here, take the $300. We've already caught the crook. Now, get out of here.
0: Caught the crook? Yeah, you done caught my sapphire?
3: Well, I don't know. But if your sapphire's a big, ugly, stupid woman about 6'2" tall, that's who we've caught.
0: Well, that ain't Sapphire. She ain't but 5'1". I know that.
2: Oh, Kingfish, that is good news.
0: Oh, come on, Andy. Let me go home to my wife.

0: So here's your $300, Sapphire. I thought you stole it, and I was just trying to protect you.
1: George, I've been looking high and low for that money that belonged to the woman's auxiliary. How could you think I stole it? How could you think such a thing of the one you is married to?
0: Well, honey, I just...
1: Listen, darling. Remember our agreement. We must always trust each other, no matter what happens. Remember, marriage is built on faith and trust.
0: Honey, I knew I was wrong to ever think such a thing about the one I was married to.
1: There ain't no excuse for it, George. How can married people ever think that the other one would commit such a terrible crime as robbery?
0: Well, I'll get the door, honey.
2: George Stevens?
0: Yes, officer.
2: Come along with me. Your wife reported you for stealing $300 from her.

0: Ladies, seems to me, if I was you, what I'd want from a wash day soap would be action.
1: Yeah. The more action the soap has, the less action you gotta have. Now, Rinso's got 'em. Triple action such.
2: So let Rinso do it, eh, boys? 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Rinso White. And it's simple as 1, 2, 3.
3: 1, 2, 3.
2: Ask for Rinso.
0: Good night, folks.
1: See you next Tuesday.

Be sure to be with us next Tuesday evening at this same time when the makers of Rinso will again present the Amos and Andy Show. This is Carlton Cadell saying good night to all of you from all of us. Ladies, without the waste kitchen fat you've been saving, the soap shortage would be worse. So please go on saving every drop of waste kitchen fat possible. Then, rush it to your meat dealer. He'll pay you cash. And remember, more fat means more soap.

0: I never guessed why Mary didn't want to see me more often until I overheard that whisper.
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1: Lever Brothers Company, the makers of Rinso, invite you to sit back, relax, and enjoy the story of Amos and Andy. Well, the old Kingfish fell heir to a secondhand automobile from one of the members of the lodge hall, and he's worked hard to make it look presentable. He's now proudly showing it to his wife in front of their home.
2: Sapphire, dear, at last I has got you a family car. Look at it, honey. Ain't it beautiful?
3: How'd you get it over here, George? With a tow truck?
2: Oh, it runs, honey. I want you to hear the smooth running motor. Oh, great motor. I'll start it up. I want you to hear the hum of it. Mm-hmm. Listen to that motor sing. Smooth running, ain't it?
3: I heard smooth running trip hammer.
2: Well, wait a minute. That is supposed to do that. It's cleaning out its own carpet.
3: It lays its own smokescreen, too, don't it?
2: Yeah. Now, glance at the interior, my loved one. I'll open the door.
3: The door's got a better home than the motor.
2: Yeah. Yeah, get in and sit down, darling. Nice canvas stuff, ain't it?
3: George, you gotta get that hole in the front of the top fixed.
2: Now, wait a minute. That hole is supposed to be up there in front. That hole lets in the wind so we can inhale the air.
3: Well, what is that hole in the back?
2: Well, we gotta exhale, too, don't we?
3: How far is this car going?
2: Oh, it's been broke in very nicely, honey. It's only gone 189,000 miles.
3: Well, this is better than nothing, George. And I'm grateful for having any kind of car. And I want to use it today.
2: Well, now, wait a minute, honey.
3: George, I gotta go to the beauty shop, and I don't want to get my hair wet walking home.
2: Well, now, wait a minute. You can't have it today, honey. I gotta use it for business reasons.
3: All right. I'll manage somewhere.
2: Honey, look here. I got a good little car here, and I know you're proud of it. You know, if I was to take it over to a dealer, I wonder what I could get for it.
3: Oh, George, a car like this should bring at least 6 cents a pound.
2: How long do you figure we've been riding now, Andy?
4: Oh, about 10 minutes.
2: Then I guess it's safe to put it in the second gear.
4: It works fine. Knocks both our hats off.
2: Yeah.
4: Hey, wait a minute. Let's stop in this lunchroom there and get something to eat. Here's the parking space.
2: Yeah, I'll stop it.
4: Well, you only missed it a half a block.
5: Yeah, look here. Here's another parking space right here.
2: Yeah, the fella told me that I had to use the foot brake and the emergency brake, you know.
4: Yeah, you think you can back in there? You ain't got too much space.
2: Yeah, well, now, I'll show you how to get in between them two cars. Stick your head out the window there now. Guide me there. I'll go in back. Guide me in there now.
4: Okay. Come on back. Come on back. Come on back. Whoa! Touch your wheels and go forward.
2: Tell me how I'm doing, man.
4: Keep going. Keep going. Keep going.
2: Whoa! Do you think that you could get the wheel just a little ahead of the impact? Well, I'm going to try it again.
4: Okay. Come on back. Come on back. Come on back.
2: Whoa!
4: Don't work that way, neither. You know something, the way you're going, you can get a job in a parking lot.
2: Yeah. I don't think this emergency brake is holding. I've been pulling on the thing.
4: What do you pull on?
2: This thing right here.
4: That? I've been wondering why that ventilator on the hood has been flipping up and down.
2: Well, I got to get in here. Let me back up a little. I know what the trouble is. I'm going forward in second gear. Let me get it in low once and try. Watch this.
4: Yeah, you can hit him even better that way.
2: You better step out the car and direct me there.
4: Yeah. I'll get out and stand behind that fire hydrant.
2: Yeah, now that's the stuff.
4: Come on back. Hold it, hold it. The bumpers is locked.
2: Yeah, I'll pull up. How is that, Andy? Is the bumper clear?
4: Yeah, it's clear off his car.
2: You know, I think if I could go forward, that would do the job.
4: All right. Come on. Come on. Whoa.
5: We come out together that time.
2: Yeah. Come on, Annie, get in the car.
5: Yeah. Now, let me tell you how to do this thing.
2: Now, don't tell me. I'm going to show you how to back this thing in without your help. Let me pull up here a little here.
5: Okay.
2: Now, watch me go back here.
5: Kingfish, you missed the parking space and caved the whole side of the car behind you there. You done spike-spiped the whole thing.
2: Yeah, well, let's get away from here. Look out the back window and get his license number.
5: Okay, I got it.
2: Hello there, Gabby. We need the lawyer.
6: I'll be with you in a second, boys. I'm typing out a plea.
5: What kind of plea?
6: To the typewriter company. They want to take it back to Mars.
2: We want you to do some legal work for us.
6: At your service. At your service, boss. What's wrong?
5: Well, we just done had an automobile accident.
6: Boss, I'll have the key.
2: Yeah, we backed into the side of a car and looked at the pieces.
6: Boss, I thought right on the key.
5: But we can't figure out no way to pay you.
6: Case dismissed.
2: Listen, Gabby. If my case goes to court, what do you think they'll sue me?
6: All you have to do is pay the six charges. That's all you have to pay is the six charges.
2: Six charges?
6: Yeah, the judge has got to be six, and he charges plenty.
5: No, that sounds dangerous.
2: Yeah, well, what in the world is we going
6: to
2: do?
6: Take out some insurance right now, but have them dated back. Make it retroactive back to early this morning, so you was covered at the time of the accident.
2: Yeah, get them to date the insurance back a few hours.
5: Yeah, well, if our case goes to court, is you had much experience on this type of thing, Gabby?
6: Oh, yes, I remember I defended a woman once, and she was really guilty, too.
2: Oh, what happened?
6: When the jury come back with the decision, I put the girl on the stand. Put her right on the stand. It was a dramatic scene. It sure was very dramatic.
5: Oh, sure enough.
6: The foreman of the jury stood up. He looked at the girl. There she was. Beautiful, slender, about 19 years old, dressed in a slick, satin, tight-fitting dress. Her hair was hanging on her bare shoulders. And then the foreman spoke.
5: What did he say?
6: Lovely, lovely.
5: You know, Kingfish, if worse comes to worse, you might have to pay for that accident.
2: Yeah, but what is it going to pay with?
5: Yeah, that's right. You're broke, ain't you? Can't you sell something?
2: I ain't got nothing worth selling.
5: Could you put something in the pawn shop?
2: I ain't got nothing worth pawning. When it comes right down to it, Andrew.
7: I got plenty of nothing.